0: Paul Cox, Will called you Chief Gammon earlier today, I think.
1: So
0: I'm going to call you Chief Gammon Paul Cox. There we go. We'll stick him with that. Okay, let's move on to our main news this evening. Would you trust this man with your children?
1: Only use those sources that you trust.
0: No, I didn't think so, because he's a grubby little paedophile who was caught with more than 40 indecent images of children, including two videos showing a child as young as 7, potentially, being abused. That man, of course, is the BBC's latest child abuser, Hugh Edwards, an arrogant and repulsive individual who still pockets £300,000 a year off his BBC pension, despite being convicted in 2024. The very fact he walked free from court on a suspended sentence, well, that alone was a horrible stain on the British justice system. But I've been thinking, a man with a shred of dignity about him after that would have kept his head down and maybe sent himself off to a desert island somewhere to think about the disgusting life decisions he had made. But not Hugh Edwards. No, not Hugh Edwards. The 64-year-old is now understood to be having talks with Channel 4 about making a television programme in which he'll, quote, make his case about the child abuse scandal which brought him down. A truly astonishing revelation tonight, if there ever was one. Now, why would Channel 4 ever entertain the idea of platforming a child abuser? I have no idea. But then again, this is the same degenerate outfit that brings us shows like Naked Attraction and, more recently, the sex scandal hit Married at First Sight. Edwards' big comeback plans come after a Channel 5 drama titled Power, The Downfall of Hugh Edwards, was broadcast in March when the former BBC man said the programme was a, quote, one-sided account. After its release, Edwards said in a statement, "Other opportunities would arise later this year for me to state my case and to challenge the misleading or fabricated claims made in recent coverage. Serious questions," he said, "still remain to be answered, and not just by me. It will now take some time for me to produce my own account, and until then, I do not intend to comment any further." Just to remind you, viewers and listeners, he was convicted in a court of law. So, is that going to be with Channel 4, this new collaboration? Because the Sunday Times certainly thinks so. The paper today reports that while details of a possible programme are secret, a source told the newspaper that Edwards would want to discuss some of the issues raised in psychiatric assessments from court before his sentencing, including his medical conditions. It may also address his troubled relationship with his father, and, his name was Hugh Teffel Edwards. He was a Welsh academic who died in 2010, which was cited as a source of long-term anguish connected with his offending. How insulting. Let me be frank here. I don't care what Hugh Edwards' childhood was like. I don't care about his relationship with his father, or if he ever had one. I don't care about his woe-is-me excuse that somehow sparked an attraction to children. And why he thinks anyone else will care is beyond me. And what I do care about are the poor little souls pictured in those videos and pictures that were found on Edwards' devices. I care about their purity and their innocence being stamped out by vile, demonic paedophiles while losers like Edwards sat at home leering over them. I care about the poor families and carers of those children who forever have to live with the nightmare that they weren't around to save them from the worst crime humanity has to offer. And I care that a low-grade, sorry excuse for a man like Hugh Edwards is still free to walk the streets of Britain instead of being behind bars where he belongs. So should it go ahead, the programme is expected to be broadcast after mid-September when Edwards' two-year suspended sentence concludes. But I've got a better idea for you, Mr. Edwards. Take your BBC pension, salvage whatever shred of morality you can muster from the depths of your sorry little life, and disappear from public life forever. We have approached Channel 4 for comment, but it's understood that Edwards has spoken to several other media organisations too. Right, my panel are here with me now, Sarah Firth and Simon Hankinson. Sarah, this guy is arrogant beyond belief. He's a repulsive, grubby little paedophile. And why he thinks he has the delusion that anybody would care about his case, quote unquote, in the paedophile scandal that brought him down, I do not know.
2: Yeah, I mean, if ever there was an argument for bringing back the death penalty, it is people. I mean, he admitted to possessing him images that featured child abuse, and it was category A, so very, very young children. Appalling, abhorrent. The debate about whether Channel 4 should interview, you know, that's an old journalist ethical question that we grapple with a lot. And I've had my fair share of interviewees and programs where I've had to weigh up whether it's in the public interest or whether it's serving the person on the other end of the camera, like the murderer, the terrorist, the foreign fighter, whether it's just giving them a platform to give their side of the story, in which case, you know, there isn't a public interest argument. What I do think, though, with this issue, with what's happened with Hugh Edwards, if it's handled right in the context of how this program's made, who makes it, whose voices are platformed, the reason why, and I've had many people say to me, why did you interview that person? Why did you give them a voice when they've killed so many people? The reason is because, you know, it comes back to Hannah Arendt's The Banality of Evil, right? We, in the media, can portray these men as monsters. He was one of the leading media figures in the UK for so many years. So many people respected and knew Hugh Edwards. How was this man? He's not a monster. He's a man who was represented by an industry, a network, very well respected. How was he able to carry this out for as long as he did? And to get to that answer, we do need journalists' investigations into the systems around how people like Hugh Edwards are able to operate and do this.
0: Interesting point. Although I would say it's being reported by the Sunday Times, Simon, that it's going to be a woe is me case about, oh, my dad was bad and I had a bad relationship with my dad. Yeah, you and everyone else, pal. Doesn't mean we grow up to be child abusers and download indecent images of kids. That's just trauma. Look, I'm not a psychologist, but when you go through tough times, particularly as a child, either you use that as rocket fuel and motivation to say, yeah, I'm going to do better than that. I want to get away from that as far as I can. Or if you're of the inclination, you know, you're not very aware, really, you're not very conscious about how things work, you'll just repeat the behaviour. I don't want to hear Hugh Edwards' sorry, lame excuses about why he went on to download videos of a 6 to 7 year old child being abused. I don't want to hear it.
3: Yeah, I'd be interested to know the how he got away with it angle. I think that'd be interesting investigative journalism, but him explaining himself, not so much. And I was listening to a writer, Dr. Deborah So. She wrote a book called Sextinction, and she's a professional sex researcher, and she said that the evidence shows now that it isn't nurture, it's nature, that most people who are pedophiles are born, they're wired that way. It's not what happened to them, child abuse. That's often an excuse that they will use, or that they will give, to try to elicit some sympathy. So this is an interesting way to look at it. And if that is true, then like you said, you know, everybody has their troubles growing up. There are lots of people who've had horrible childhoods who turn into fully functional adults. And whatever you desire, if it is relations with children, don't do it. It's just the absolute rule number one.
2: Yeah.
3: And I personally don't care what the excuse is.
2: They should be castrated. I think when you talk about deterrence, that is the most appalling crime imaginable. And that is justifiably should bring back the most extreme form of punishment.
0: Well, yeah, I mean, it's very basic. I mean, they give castration drugs to trans kids more often than not, so why not give them to paedophiles like Hugh Edwards? Disgusting, just disgusting little pig. Paul Cox, what's your take on this?
4: Look, I mean, how can you say much more than the other peeps there? I mean, it's abhorrent, isn't it? It's one of those crimes that absolutely no one should be given any leniency towards whatsoever. What I find astonishing is this won't be the last paedophile to work for the BBC. Right now, there will be a paedophile working in the BBC. It's a farm for paedophiles. It's just continuous. And one of the reasons that Hugh Edwards believes that he has a right to tell his story is because he worked amongst that organisation. And that organisation made people feel that this was not such a bad crime, because it always happened. Each generation had a leading presenter or newsreader that was involved in this disgusting stuff. I think we need to get to the bottom of why people at that level, at such a big establishment, believe it's perfectly okay to some degree, and it's only a problem when you get caught. And every time the BBC do get caught, they issue the same apology. Don't apologise to us anymore, BBC. Stop the paedophiles in your organisation. It's really simple. There'll be one there right now, Ben. I guarantee it there's one right now that we might not even hear about until the 2030s.
0: Oh, goodness me, Paul. Well, look, I hope not. And I'll give them the benefit of the doubt by saying, I know. Hopefully there are no more paedophiles at the BBC. But by that metric, you can probably say there's paedophiles everywhere. And I'm sure there are. I mean, the whole thing just disgusts me. Hugh Edwards. It's the arrogance that he thinks that anybody wants to hear what he has to say about his disgusting crimes. As I said, just take your 300k a year pension, which is no doubt being paid for by licence fee payers. Take your 300 grand a year. You're very privileged. You're very lucky on that front. Go away and think about what you've done and maybe what you would have done differently. Nobody else wants to hear from you.
4: No. I mean, look. I find this stuff harrowing. I don't know anyone who doesn't, to be honest. I'm not unique in that. You know, I'm certainly not the victim of any of these crimes. And the whole idea of this is just absolutely and utterly disgusting, which is why we are so quickly repulsed. 99% of the world's population are so quickly repulsed by this. You know, children need our protection. And when there are people like this, that we're told we can trust, it just makes it a million times worse, particularly when it's at the epicentre of essentially British culture, which the BBC was. And I make no apology. I'm sure that they don't actually set out to farm these people, but you know, there is a problem. There is a huge problem there that's gone on for 50 plus years, and at the top of the Labour Party, and I'm sure within the Conservative Party, our establishments are absolutely riddled with this stuff. We have to question it. Why is this the case? Hugh Edwardson should not be allowed to broadcast anything ever again. You wouldn't do that. You know, you wouldn't call up Rose West and say, you know, do you want to do a podcast with me? This is the equivalent. It's absolutely bonkers.
0: Yeah, I will say, in the interest of balance, the BBC, I'm sure, would say they're not a farm for paedophiles. Yes, they've got a track record of harbouring certain degenerates over recent years, but I guess there is no proof that they are a farm for paedophiles, and they'd deny that if they gave us a comment on the matter. Right, gbnews.com/yoursay. Let me know your thoughts on that story. Hugh Edwards, would you be interested to see a documentary where he makes his case? I don't know. Maybe I'm wrong. Maybe I've got this all wrong and you guys would be interested. I don't know. You tell me. Right, let's move on. Former UK Attorney General Sir Michael Ellis has said that Palantir, the big US tech giant, should sue the Mayor of London, Sir Sadiq Khan, after he vetoed a £50 million deal between the Met Police and the US company. The Labour mayor kiboshed the deal over concerns surrounding the procurement process, accusing the Met of not consulting any other suppliers. However, and this is crucial, it later emerged that the mayor's office alluded to the ethics of companies it procures from. And a spokesperson said that Londoners would expect their money to be spent on companies that share the values of the city. Now, Palantir, just for context, has long been controversial with the left because of its technology being used by the likes of the IDF, as well as on immigration raids in the United States. So the question is Mayor Khan's intervention justified or simply an act of political prejudice? Well, let's get the thoughts now of former Liberal Democrat councillor and NHS campaigner Matthew Holbert. Matthew, hello, good to see you. Hope you're enjoying your bank holiday. Should Sadiq Khan be nuking tech deals between the Met and Palantir if it's for political reasons?
5: It's great to be with you, Ben, as we start this bank holiday Monday. Thank you. I have concerns about Palantir and some of their record. You raised it there. There's concerns about their potentially having supplied some of the difficult situation that has gone on in Gaza, and also concerns around data privacy. Certainly we have concerns as health campaigners about that. And I think Sadiq Khan, whatever you may think about the ethics issue, and I guess we can debate that and we will do here, I think he's absolutely right to point to concerns about the Met Police only having gone to Palantir, apparently prepared to give them this contract without looking for anyone else at all to potentially having supplied that. I hope we all can say that that is clearly not right.
0: I agree with you on that front. In the interest of taxpayer money being spent properly, and parties and politicians doing dodgy deals with contractors and so on, yes, I agree with that. But the statement from the mayor's office talking about the ethics of a company, it seems to me, translating that, is that they were talking more about how they judge Palantir's business behaviour as opposed to just the procurement process.
5: Well, if Met had done a proper job and gone out to various different companies to potentially bid against each other, then maybe some of these ethics matters could have been debated and considered. The different companies could have been compared and contrasted. That clearly wasn't the case, because apparently the Met clearly wanted only Palantir to do it. And there are some, I mean, I know you say, oh, it's only the left who have concerns. I think it's beyond the left, actually, that have concerns about Palantir. And you know, we tend not to hear from Palantir themselves in defence of their own operation. I wish we heard more on about Palantir. And, you know, we tend not to hear from Palantir themselves in defence of their own operation. I wish we heard more on them.

0: Twitter, etc., to ICE in America. And yeah, ICE has its supporters, I don't deny that for a second, but it also very much has those of us who are very much concerned in terms of civil liberties and infringements on people's rights. So these things should be questioned, surely.
1: Okay. Matthew, thank you very much. Enjoy your bank holiday, whatever you get up to. Appreciate you being with us this morning on The Late Show Live. Simon Hankinson, Sir Michael Rellis, who is the former Conservative Attorney General, good friend of GB News, he described Sadiq Khan's intervention by nuking this deal as an extraordinary intervention which may be susceptible to judicial review. He told The Times that according to Khan's own office, his decision appears to be based at least in part on Khan's political sensibilities, namely how he views the values and ethics of this American company. Why are Palantir so controversial as well?
2: Well, it's two different questions. One is the bidding question. Yeah, they should have an open competitive bidding process and no sweetheart deals. So if that's his objection, it makes sense. And the second is the morality. I think they don't like the fact that Palantir sells to the Israeli Defense Forces. They sell to the American government law enforcement. But you know, someone's going to create this equipment and this technology and this software. This is just the way things are going. So the question is the company going to be able to do it safely, reputably? Is it value for money? And ultimately, is it going to make the people of London safer? I would imagine it probably would. Things like facial recognition, they have a definite downside. People worry about their data, but they also make it harder for people to shoplift and mug and commit crimes.
1: Yes, and Sarah, Palantir already have massive, huge contracts in the UK with the likes of the NHS, where I think they've been found to help reduce waiting lists, the MOD as well, other police forces outside the Met, where I think they've been proven to bring down crime and help link intelligence data together.
3: Yeah, I mean, look, Sadiq Khan's point is that when you're investing this type of money, taxpayer money, that you need to be thinking about where that money's going and be utilising companies that share the values of the City of London, right? And I do think it's worth pointing out, so last year, we're talking about, oh, it's because they work with the Israeli military. I mean, what has happened in Gaza at the hands of the Israeli military? They've been accused of carrying out a genocide. So last year, when the Israeli military that Palantir work with and train, last year when the company's chief executive of Palantir, Alex Karp, was challenged that Palantir kills Palestinians in Gaza, he said, mostly terrorists. That's true. So, I mean, like, the guy is openly admitting and being very blasé about the role that Palantir has played.
1: What's wrong with killing terrorists?
3: What we've seen play out in Gaza, which by any measure has been abhorrent. I mean, you've got international investigations now. Netanyahu is wanted by the ICC. You've had so many women, children killed, the land destroyed.
1: Okay, so do you boycott all Israeli products? Because I think your water meter here in DC is made by an Israeli firm.
3: I accept that. What I would say is that, look, you can't go back and... I also think you don't, when it comes to what you're saying about the boycott movement, there is a very good argument for why that's not necessarily effective and can actually punish Palantir.
1: This is what it is. They're boycotting Palantir because...
3: There are plenty of Israelis, Ben. There are plenty of Israelis who fully disagree with what their leadership has done in Gaza to Palestinians, right? So boycotting anything Israeli is ridiculous and anti-Semitic,
1: but that's frankly. That's what Khan's being accused of.
3: No, he's not. He's being accused of vetting which organisation gets a massive amount of money to provide services. Palantir's not the only one who can provide those services.
1: Right, but
3: why are we going to give it to a company whose own chief executive has openly been very blasé about killing Palestinians?
1: Okay, so you support a boycott of Israeli?
3: No, I support Sadiq Khan taking action to not. I support him vetting which company and their values and their ethics and their involvement
1: with
3: Palantir, but I'm not saying boycott Israeli goods. I'm saying Palantir,
2: What about Microsoft? I mean, if the Israeli Defense Forces, or let's say the Saudi Defense Forces, we use Microsoft.
3: Has Microsoft come out and said, yeah, we're involved in killing Palestinians?
2: No, and I'm sure Karp probably was taken out of context if he was saying that, you know, his equipment was used in operations that targeted and killed terrorists.
3: Palantir kills Palestinians in Gaza, and he said mostly terrorists. That's true. How on earth does he know that?
1: What is wrong with saying, yeah, mostly terrorists?
3: Because how on earth, first of all, that there is a

0: load of problems wrong with that in terms of who are we trusting in terms of categorizing as terrorists. How on earth would the chief of Palantir know who was being killed and when? We have seen, the thing that bugs me about this conversation so much, and bugs is the wrong word, I have a deep disgust for anyone who tries to equivocate about the abhorrence of women and children and architecture and land that has been destroyed in Gaza. Like, we have all seen with our own eyes what the Israeli military has done, and it's abhorrant. If Palantir are openly saying, yes, we were involved in killing Palestinians, as a Londoner myself, no, I don't want, if I was living in London right now, I don't want my tax dollars going to that company that have openly admitted that they're involved in the killing of Palestinians.
1: You haven't seen it with your own eyes unless you've been in Gaza in the last year. You've seen it through the media, right? You've been fed through the BBC, through Al Jazeera, whatever, I don't know what you watch, CNN, you've been given one version of events. And there is,
0: Are you denying that the Israeli military has killed women and children in Gaza?
1: I am not denying that women and children have been killed in Gaza. I am denying that there's a genocide. If you look at the definition of a genocide,
0: but we're not arguing about that, Simon. We're not arguing about that, Simon. What is the justification for killing women and children in Gaza?
1: We're talking about Palantir in London and police. We're not talking about Gaza.
0: There are rules for war. Again, we come back to there are rules for war. Proportionality matters. No one can argue. I mean, to lower the temperature, look, listen, come on, be reasonable. No one can argue what we have seen take place in Gaza.
2: We're talking about Gaza too much. We're getting stuck in the weeds of Gaza.
0: Palantir.
1: Palantir is supplying technology to agencies that then
0: Then our mayor of London has every right to say, I'm sorry, we're not going to give you a £50 million contract or however much it is. He's got every right to do that.
2: I will just say, that is approving boycotts. You say you don't approve boycotts, but that is a boycott. That is an Israeli-linked boycott.
0: No, it's a decision that you make based on the companies available for the work.
2: Because
0: a boycott would be...
2: You're saying any firm that works with the IDF and killing people in Gaza, you're not going to work? That's a boycott.
0: I don't think it's a boycott. I think a boycott would be calling for anything in London that had any relation to the Israeli government or ties to the Israeli government or put money in the Israeli military's hands should be stopped. And as I said, the problem with the boycott movement, which I fully agree with, the problem with BDS and the boycott movement is that it can scoop up and target Israelis who are, as I said, against what their government are doing in Gaza. But Sadiq Khan, this isn't a boycott. He has every right, as the mayor of London, to look at...
2: To boycott.
0: Yeah, okay. If you want to use the term boycott...
2: I mean, it is. A boycott doesn't have to be plural. It doesn't have to be...
0: I think it's right and proper that a company that makes those kinds of comments about killing Palestinians in such a blasé way is vetted...
2: Well, he referred to terrorists.
1: Yeah, and you should probably listen to the whole interview. Karp is a smart guy. I've heard him on podcast after podcast. He's worth listening to at length and not just
0: not
1: a soundbite.
0: Not smart enough to avoid getting that soundbite reported in the media, he said it.
1: None of us is. You could pluck something out of the 3 hours we're going to do tonight and make, you know, any one of us look like a monster. It's easy to do.
0: I think
1: if you're talking about a boycott, so Sadiq Khan gets to say, I'm going to have a Russian company provide this surveillance technology or an Iranian company.
0: But he wouldn't use a Russian company or an Iranian company.
1: Because
0: there would be serious ethical concerns with doing that, not to mention national security concerns.
1: So who's left?
0: So there's serious concerns.
1: Many companies
0: who don't say in an interview, yeah, we kill Palestinians, they're terrorists.
2: Okay, let's get the thoughts of Paul Cox in London. Paul, thank you for your patience. Take it away.
3: So much to say on this, and I'm uniquely positioned to as well. I've worked in this sector, and I've also worked under Sadiq Khan for Transport for London, and I know the difference between single source and multi-source procurement, and I do know that it becomes incredibly political. I absolutely know that. But Palantir are unique. Palantir's AI and system software in defence and security is unique to Palantir. There are other companies in the world that do similar things, but the reason Palantir are so ubiquitous is because theirs is top notch. If you are going to go for Palantir in order because you just want to exercise the hobby horse of Israel, then you've also got to look at the fact that Palantir work with Ukraine and they kill Russians in the same way. So is that good and bad? Also, the TfL and many companies across from the government use companies like Serco, who I worked for 12 years. Serco worked with Israel. Serco worked with all sorts of people. They help house illegal immigrants. There are about 5 or 6 companies that I could say now without getting sued because they do all the things. All the things are for all the people. Palantir aren't, they're not pro-Israel, anti-Gaza. Palantir are pro-capitalist. And if they, and the reason that their CEO said, yes, we kill terrorists, is because that is part of their unique selling point. Their software can identify terrorists, whether that be Gazan terrorists, Israeli terrorists, Russian terrorists, or terrorists in the UK, and they can help those governments. They're not picking a side. Palantir are a capitalist organisation. It's no use making this an Israel thing, because if you do, then your argument falls down immediately, because it means that you're anti-Ukraine and pro-Russia. So it's a nonsense. It's an absolute nonsense. Palantir are very good at what they do, and there's a reason that the US and UK militaries use them. It just so happens they do some things the left agree with and some things the right agree with. It's just business. And they're at G4S, like
0: providing technology to a military that is headed up
3: Russians.
0: By a man now wanted
3: do you
0: by
3: want
0: the
3: Russians?
0: International
3: do you support
0: Criminal
3: Ukraine?
0: Court for war crimes.
3: Do you support Ukraine?
0: Absolutely, that is a different.
3: Then the same technology is being used.
0: No, come on.
3: I'm not going to come on anything.
0: Do you agree,
3: Sarah?
0: But
3: you're
0: you
3: riding a hobby
0: with,
3: horse
0: no,
3: about
0: no,
3: Israel.
0: No.
3: This is just no, you going. Oh, Israel. I could now, Sarah, I could at this point go, that's entirely anti-Semitic.
0: By the Israeli military in a wholly unproportionate
3: way. No, Sarah, no, I don't care what your dinner party mates have told you. The answer's no, you are totally wrong on this. They are just using a top-end software that only Palantir can supply. It just so happens that Israel aren't stupid, so they use Palantir, the same way the Ukrainians do, the same way US does, same way Ukraine does. They're just making a choice.
0: I am genuinely curious then, what are the women and children who've been killed in Gaza by the Israeli military? Are they collateral damage? Are they terrorists? According to you, what are they?
2: Well, they are collateral damage.
3: I'm sorry,
2: that upsets you, but in war, it's civilians die, sadly, and nobody wants them to die.
3: I haven't heard you talking about Russians. I haven't heard you saying, oh my God, the Russians that have died. It's because you don't support the Russians. You happen to because you exist within an eco-bubble of anti-Israel hate.
0: The Russians invaded a sovereign nation when they invaded Ukraine. That is a completely different argument.
3: Do you remember the 7th of October 2023?
0: I wouldn't argue if another country's military bombarded, razed to the ground parts of Russia, killing women and children, completely disproportionate, ignoring all rules of war. I would take issue with that too. I take issue when the Israeli military do it to Palestinians. Sarah. I take issue with it, any country doing it to any other country's people.
2: Sarah, with respect, you've got a mic on, so you don't need to shout.
0: Every time, the justification for it. We've seen the numbers that have been killed. There is just no excuse for it.
1: Nobody's justifying it.
0: But everyone is justifying it. We've just let it happen. Netanyahu's still on the phone with Trump trying to work out a deal with Iran. The US, your government, and currently bombing Iran with the Israeli government, whilst Benjamin Netanyahu is wanted by the ICC. He came here around the corner to the White House.
2: Okay, Sarah, can I ask you a question? Palantir has massive contracts with the NHS, where they brought down vaccine.
0: There has to be a limit, guys.
2: With the MOD, they've got contracts with various police forces. Would you call for all those organisations, the NHS, the MOD, other police forces, to cut ties now with Palantir?
0: I think if it would depend on the scale and the cost, but I do think there's a genuinely strong ethical argument for not working with Palantir after what they've openly publicly said about the killing of Palestinians.
2: Any thoughts on this before we move?
1: I'm 100% with Paul on this. They are a company that provides a service. It's a very good service. It is not designed to target civilians. It is used by agencies of various countries and militaries by various countries and by civilian, as you were saying, hospitals, all kinds of other organizations for a particular purpose. purpose. And if anybody misuses their product, that's the fault of the people who misuse it, not the fault of the company that's.
0: So they have no responsibility for holding accountable who they're giving their technology to. If it's being misused and proven to have been misused, who's accountable?
3: It's a free market, Sarah.
1: You know, that's a
3: it's
1: whole
3: a free market
1: moral argument.
3: It's a free market. Okay. Just because you don't like one particular war, it does. What if they helped us?
0: Please,
3: what if we were at war?
0: At home weigh in. Come on. I mean, no, I don't think anyone.
2: Do we need to read some comments?
0: Agrees. Yeah, I want to read some comments.
2: Okay, I will say the comments have been flooding in. A lot have said, "Can you stop shouting?" Because
0: I've got a loud voice.
2: Microphone on.
0: Sorry.
2: Let me find you some comments, and you can respond to them because there are loads.
0: Okay.
2: GP said they are Hamas's responsibility. Do you remember October 7th, Israel is a sovereign nation like Ukraine. What else have we got? Go to Gaza, they say, Sarah. Go to Gaza.
0: If Israel would let foreign correspondents into Gaza, I'd be there in a heartbeat reporting on what was happening on the ground. Believe me, Israel will not allow international media on the ground. That is a fantastic point.
2: Colin Lees, who's a member, I'm not sure if this is true or not, but he said the lowest number of civilian deaths in any modern conflict.
0: Well, that's absolutely incorrect. Can you find me some support for the point about Palantir being accountable?
1: The ratio of civilians killed in close urban combat in Gaza is lower than in the Iraq War, the Afghan War, World War II. Just go down the list. It's not. No one is defending the killing of innocent people in war. No one is defending that. I'm just saying that statistically, I believe that comment is correct.
2: Anita has said, Sarah, the population of Gaza has risen by 2 million since October 7th, 2023. How is that a genocide?
0: I mean, again, that's statistics that I like. Guys, are we honestly still all this time later?
2: Well, hang on, you've sat here for 20 minutes calling it a genocide.
0: Genocide
2: has a very distinct definition.
0: They have been accused of genocide, and there are rules
1: that?
0: Of war, and there are reasons for rules of war, so that what we've seen play out doesn't go without accountability and investigation. That's what I'm saying. Like, the problem with this is that it's like debating around it whilst you've seen what has happened. Like, I just don't think there is any justification for what the Israeli military have gone and done over the past couple of years. We all condemn and know what happened on October 7th was abhorrent, disgusting, despicable, and absolutely needed a response. And a military one at that.
1: What should the response have been?
0: Again, I'm not the head of Israel's military.
1: You're saying they're committing a genocide.
0: What we have seen, and what we are still seeing today, which is aid being denied to the people on the ground despite the agreement that's in place. What I am saying calmly is that it should be investigated. That is right. And to come back to our original story at the point of all of this, as Mayor of London, Sadiq Khan has every right to look at the ethics and values of a company that's about to be awarded millions of pounds of British taxpayers' money and decide that the killing of women and children in Gaza and a country that is accused of genocide and who is head is wanted by the International Criminal Court maybe isn't a company you want to do business with.
2: Okay, Sarah, I take all your points on board, and I'll go back to one of the points I first made to you at the start of this conversation, which was I think your water meter here in DC is made by an Israeli firm.
0: Fantastic, I love Israelis.
2: But you could argue, I mean, if that water meter was linked to the IDF.
0: Prove it
2: somehow,
0: to me, Ben, and then
2: But I'm
0: go
2: saying,
0: on.
2: If it was, would you get your water meter removed? Because there are lots of, by the way, I'm saying this because I used to work for the Water Board in the UK, and all our water meters, for the most part, are made by an Israeli firm, and even 20 years ago, people were trying to boycott them. So I'm saying, if you found out that your water meter was made by a firm which has also worked with, say, the IDF, maybe they did some admin for them or something like that, they worked with the IDF, would you get rid of your water meter?
0: If the water meter company were providing technology to the IDF that was killing Palestinians in Gaza, yes,
2: you'd have to stop flying on Boeing jets as well, by the way, because Boeing make, I think they make defense systems as well, which I'm probably sure have been used in Gaza. You stop flying on Boeing jets?
0: Ben, I completely agree that there is an issue when it comes to...
2: That's the same thesis. Boeing, I'm sure. I think they make defence, don't they? They make jumbo jets as well. So are you going to boycott all Boeing jets because they work with the Israeli...
0: You're asking me... So are you asking, do I think that the boycott movement is... a way that works in terms of holding accountable military.
2: Not whether it works or not, I don't know, but I'm saying if you feel so strongly about it, are you going to start boycotting Boeing jets? When you next book a flight back home to the UK, you make sure you're not flying the Boeing.
0: It makes it personal, and I understand what you're doing, and I understand what you're saying, and I think it is a question that we all ask ourselves, right? Like, how did we get here? How did we get into an age where we're just scrolling and seeing militaries around the world? Like, there are rules of war and international guidelines around how these things are prosecuted for a reason. So Netanyahu is wanted by the ICC now because of evidence that has been gathered by very legitimate teams. And then you've got Netanyahu coming to the White House. Like, no, I'm sorry.
3: Sarah, they're probably using Planteer to gather the evidence. You're aware of that, right? The very company that you want to cancel, and you want to boycott them because they're doing one thing you don't like. They're also doing a whole bunch of things you do support.
0: No, Paul, I am not calling to boycott Palantir. I am saying Sadiq Khan is very justified, more than justified, in deciding on the basis of Palantir's chief executive, the CEO, his own comments about the killing of Palestinians. He's very justified in saying
3: what makes him justified?
0: That's not a company that aligns with our British values.
3: What makes him justified to make that decision? Because you're making it sound as if it's Sadiq Khan. No, if he's the mayor of London, then it doesn't matter. What you mean is Sadiq Khan, as a Muslim Pakistani, who is genetically disposed to dislike.
0: What does that have to do with anything, Paul?
3: It has everything to do with it. Everything. It's undeniable.
2: Okay, gbnews.com/yoursay.
0: Well, I'm denying it.
2: Lots of comments on this. Yeah.
0: I'm sorry for shouting, guys, at home.
2: It's a very emotional and divisive issue. I get it. I fully understand as well. Somebody said that the population of Gaza had decreased since 2023. I can't verify that. Other sources say it's gone down. So I don't know. We'll have to verify that. So don't take that as gospel. Right, gbnews.com/yoursay. Should Sadiq Khan have vetoed the deal with Palantir and the Met Police? As I said, Palantir has contracts with the NHS, many other police forces, the MOD as well. A spokesman for the mayor has said that given the tight budgetary constraints the police and all public services are operating under, it's even more important that robust processes are followed when awarding contracts as large as £25 million a year. The public would expect full and proper scrutiny of whether contracts like this provide value for money. In this case, the Met only engaged with one potential supplier, Palantir. It also did not present their procurement strategy to the deputy mayor for approval as required. The process followed by the Metropolitan Police Service for the award of the contract has not adequately ensured or demonstrated value for money. Right, quick look at the papers, starting with The Telegraph. The headline reads, Iran to give up uranium for peace. That's according to the United States. Although I will say, as we've seen with this Iran psychodrama, Iran has come out and said, we're not giving up the uranium. So it's just very, very tiring. The Independent. Hopes rise for new peace deal to end the US-Iran war. The Daily Star. The loneliest house. What's this one about? The loneliest house. Exclusive campaign to rescue empty homes. Never lived in Adam's family semi. The Guardian. US close to a peace deal with Iran as Trump faces mutiny from his party. The Mirror, Russian spies. For real, Nige, this is off the back of Farage's comments that the 5 million quid, well, revelations of the 5 million quid came out because Russians hacked one of his devices. The Times, money for parents to spur young into work. This is a really interesting story, actually, which maybe we can talk about in a minute. It's basically trying to encourage families, parents on benefits, not to discourage their kids from getting apprenticeships, because if they did get apprenticeships, it would then stifle their benefits intake. So the government is now looking at whether to try and basically pay off parents on benefits, give them some more money to tell them not to cancel their kids' apprenticeships. The Daily Mail, soft justice makes police caretakers for criminals. This is mostly, well, off the back of a story about a thug who left battered officer for dead, is freed after less than 3 months. Hugh Edwards walked free from court despite being a grubby little sex offender. The Express, criminals are taking over our high streets, a similar sort of story. And the iPaper, as we've discussed with Paul, embarrassing texts to expose ministers' cosy relationships with Peter Mandelson. Right, let's have a little breather and get a taste of your weather. I hear it's going to be balmy again in Great Britain. Back in a sec.
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5: Good morning and welcome to your latest GB News weather update from the Met Office. Blue skies, sunshine, record-breaking temperatures all in the forecast through Bank Holiday Monday. And apart from the very far northwest of Scotland where we'll see thicker cloud and some patchy rain at times through the course of today, it's actually going to be sunny for the vast majority of the UK and the sunshine is going to be very strong, so we'll see high levels of UV, particularly across England and Wales. And the sunshine is very strong, as I say, so do remember to protect your skin from those harmful UV rays. It will turn very hot by this afternoon, temperatures into the low, possibly mid-30s for some of us, particularly in the southeast. So probably breaking the all-time May maximum temperature record of 32.8 with the potential for 34 to even 35 degrees in the southeast of England. So another very warm end to the day, plenty of sunshine, barely a cloud in the sky through the course of this evening if you are out enjoying your bank holiday Monday evening. Running into a little bit more in the way of cloud, perhaps across Northern Ireland, but still some sunny spells to be enjoyed here. Likewise across Centrals and Southern Scotland as well. But Northern Scotland still a bit cloudier, still bits and pieces of light rain and drizzle for the Highlands and perhaps Orkney and Shetland as well. But even here, the rain will tend to fade away as we go through the course of the coming night. So turning mostly dry, clearer skies developing across the very far northwest as well. So it will turn into a slightly cooler night for the glens of Scotland. Otherwise though, particularly in England and Wales, another very warm and sticky night to come. Temperatures in the towns and the cities perhaps not falling below 20 degrees Celsius, which we term a tropical night and pretty unusual, especially in May. But it means it's going to be a warm start to the day on Tuesday. Blue skies and sunshine for most of England and Wales. Sunny spells further north and a much brighter, drier day to come for northwest Scotland as well. A drop in temperature of some 10 degrees though for some North Sea coastal regions, so much cooler here. The peak of the heat across the Midlands and the south, where we'll once again see temperatures in the low to mid 30s. So once again, feeling exceptionally hot for May.
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2: Back to the Late Show Live. Right, an RAF jet, which the Defence Secretary John Healey was travelling in, had its signals jammed as it flew near the Russian border. I think it was this week. John Healey had been visiting British soldiers in Estonia and was travelling back to the UK when the electronic attack happened, as according to the Times. Apparently, I was reading earlier, it sort of wiped out the dashboard of the jet he was travelling in, all the communications and the navigation systems. The pilots had to use handheld maps for the first time in a long time, and he was safely back in the UK afterwards. It's thought Russia was behind the incident on Thursday. Smartphones on board belonging to the crew and John Healey and laptops, they were unable to connect to the internet. And as I said, the pilots had to use different navigation systems as the plane's GPS was disabled for the entire 3-hour flight. And apparently it happened at the very start of the flight as well. It's not known if Mr. Healey was deliberately targeted, but the flight path was visible on aircraft tracking websites, according to the newspaper. Kate Jones is with me now in the studio, geopolitical expert, friend of the show. Hello, Kate. Welcome back. This is an extraordinary story, or maybe not so. Does it happen a lot?
6: It happens all the time. So this whole region is highly exposed to jamming and electronic warfare, and that's because of strategic locations where Russian operations are occurring.
2: So was it the Russians?
6: This is, of course, Russian interference, but not necessarily aimed directly at the defense secretary. You know, they just did some major operations in Ukraine, including launching the Oreshnik missile, which is like a high-speed nuclear capable missile and hard to track down, detect. It did take the hit. And this was a big psychological move against Ukraine in retaliation for these long-range strikes on oil infrastructure inside Russia.
2: Was this incident with John Healey's jet, was this maybe a psychological attack? How dangerous could it have been? Or was it just, I don't know, in my own description, was it just trolling the UK?
6: It looks like it was a jamming and not a spoofing exercise. So what
2: does spoofing mean, sorry?
6: Yeah, there's a big difference between the two. So basically these satellite signals are fairly weak because they're coming from up in such a high orbit. And so you have a triangulation of different satellites that sort of give you this GPS timing and location. And they can be very easily interfered with by more local signals. And so by pushing out these sort of jamming signals, they interfere with the GPS because they're just louder and nearby.
2: So is it dangerous?
6: So it's only dangerous if you get into spoofing. I mean, it's not great. But when you start spoofing signals, then it makes it really hard for the aircraft to know necessarily exactly where it is. It makes landing difficult.
2: So spoofing signals would be, and correct me if I'm wrong, telling the plane you're at this altitude or something when you're at a different altitude? Or,
6: correct.
2: Yeah, okay,
6: correct.
2: So that sounds very dangerous.
6: So jamming a signal can happen. It happens all the time in that region. You see this in the waters that are near Russian activity. So the Black Sea's got lots of disruptions. You see that in the airspace too. Estonia is particularly vulnerable because it's right on the border, right? Mm. And so they get a lot of electronic warfare activity that's coming out of Russia. And anytime that Russia has something scheduled where they're going to do a big attack, they start doing heavy jamming. And the reason they do that is because they don't want NATO surveillance of their activity, and they don't want any of the NATO targeting information so that they can interfere with an attack.
2: So again, and sorry to sound pretty dense on this, but I suspect the viewers, or most viewers, I don't mean to insult you all viewers and listeners, but they're probably of my little knowledge when it comes to this kind of military conversation. So for example, when Russia maybe are getting ready for some sort of high level attack, maybe missiles or so on, they would jam surrounding signals so NATO satellites couldn't see from the air that their maneuvering equipment and personnel are moving and so on.
6: Yes, any right. kind of surveillance coming from NATO, absolutely.
2: Okay. Do we do this? Do the Brits do this to anyone else?
6: Oh, well, we don't have a reason to do that normally, unless there's some sort of, I'm sure in the conflict with Iran, yes. But no, you have the capabilities absolutely there, but there's okay. not a reason to do that.
2: And will the UK, will the MOD ever be able to verify for sure that it was Russia? I know on the likelihood, you know, it was on the grand scheme of things, but
6: so yeah, they can verify to some degree where the signals were coming from, but what they won't be able to do is understand if it was on purpose or not. So, you know, certainly there's a lot of tension between Russia and the UK, tons of tension.
2: I was just that was my next question. What is Russia's problem really with the UK?
6: Well, the UK,
2: because you always see on Russian television, the state TV channels and stuff, they do mock-ups of what a nuclear bomb would look like on London, how far the radius would go. I mean, they seem to really enjoy talking about the UK and how evil we are and how much they'd love to blow us up. What is the issue there?
6: So one, the UK is actually a significant force, and there's a lot of capability in the UK, and great history and an alliance with the US is definitely significant. But it's also because, you know, back to going back to the days that there were poisonings in London, there's been a lot of tension between the two countries, and of course support for Ukraine.
2: Yeah, that is the Skripal poisonings.
6: Yeah.
2: I think there's more than one poisoning, wasn't there, actually?
6: You got a full 10 years of different agitations between the two countries. And so I'd say probably take it as a compliment, because if the Russians are looking at the UK, maybe there's something that they have a reason for that extra concern.
2: Well, yeah, it's a good point, because we hear a lot about how the UK armed forces are so dilapidated and we couldn't, you know, stand up in a fight against anybody, and, you know, we're all a bunch of losers, according to the likes of Pete Hegseth. But as you said, if Russia is still focusing on us like this, so intently, and willing to jam signals of our planes and so on, then yeah, we must be some sort of threat.
6: Yeah, and I disagree with Pete Hegseth on this one, because I think that there's a significant capacity inside Great Britain to change that trajectory, and there's already a great deal of interest in establishing a stronger defense.
2: And just educate me, Kate, after the Second World War, where of course the Soviets played a massive part, what went wrong between the Soviets and the West? Just communism?
6: Well,
2: just the complete clash of ideologies. Non-trust.
6: Are you saying like throughout the Cold War or
2: yeah,
6: later?
2: Yeah, since the Second World War, yeah.
6: Well, I mean, there are always tensions between countries that have resource and geographical interests and. I mean, Russia has its own interests and its own conflicts. So I think that the West, there's definitely ideological reasons for this. There are cultural conflicts, for sure.
2: So, I mean, they are a white Christian nation, predominantly. So I guess we do share that. I'm just confused about how it all went so wrong after the World War. Is it because the Soviets initially were siding with the Nazis? They were involved, of course, with Poland as well. Was there some distrust from that?
6: Well, it's about their own national strength. So the Russians are interested in their own self-interest, just as the rest of the every other sovereign nation should be. Mm. And so when they have conflicts on their borders and they have resource constraints and they look around and they might be a bit greedy at times too, when they look at Ukraine in particular, and they have a lot of cultural conflicts with Ukraine. But I think that much of the war is about creating a buffer zone, not just against NATO, but just a buffer zone in general.
2: Do you think President Trump was slightly ambitious in thinking he could get Putin and Russia on side over these past sort of decade, since 2016?
6: I think there have been moments when the Russians were much closer to having a ceasefire, but the problem is that they have a great lab right there. They're learning all about new developments in warfare. And so it's highly tempting to continue that. You know, they've also, and it's rather sick, they had an interesting conversation with a Ukrainian at lunch today who's involved in drone warfare. And he was telling me about that. You know, we were discussing the loss of human capital on the Russian side versus the Ukrainian side. The most brave Ukrainians ran to the front lines to their death early on, where the Russians sent the populations that they would have preferred to get rid of.
2: Can I read you some comments from our viewers who are writing in as we speak on your side?
6: Sure.
2: Somebody said, Putin is the bogeyman to take the distraction away from Islamist terrorism. And they go on to say about Putin being big on tackling Islamist terrorism. He also says, Russia are Christian, they aren't the enemy. Ukraine supported the Nazis. I mean, it's a very, very sort of basic way of looking at things, but is there anything?
6: Well, not all of it. I mean, you have to remember Ukrainian children were also stolen by the Nazis, and there were resistance movements that were highly significant across Ukraine. And so I don't think it's as simple as that, and places also have their internal conflicts. In terms of Islamic terrorism, well, okay, so there is continued, there's collaboration on Islamic terrorism with Russia and NATO. It's historic and it's significant. I mean, there's been a calming period in that kind of collaboration, but I trust that is a continued collaboration. So even while countries are fighting with each other in every other way and proxy wars, they still have things that they will get along with.
2: Yeah, but then on the flip side as well, and again, I speak from a place of ignorance on this, but Russia allies itself strongly with Iran, and Iran, of course, the IRGC, all its proxies as well, Islamist, you know, fundamentalists. So how do they square that, the Russians?
6: This is convenience. You know, it's that sort of the enemy of my enemy is my friend. And then they want to have a destabilization of American power. Israeli power is also need to be kept in check by the Russians in that region. So it's about balances of power. Most of the behaviors of big superpowers are about balance of power.
2: Mm. Interesting. I love speaking to you, Kate, because you're full of knowledge, you're full of expertise and wisdom, and you educate me each time. So thank you very much. Appreciate it. Kate Jones, geopolitical expert, friend of the show. Keep those comments coming in, gbnews.com/yoursay. More coming up in the next hour on The Late Show Live, including this.
7: This is the high-speed train to whisk us from San Francisco to Los Angeles in 2.5 hours. It's open in 2020, didn't you know? And it was finished for $30 billion. Oh, wait, they have still not laid any tracks.
4: Today, clouds overhead, total zen within. 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
5: Good morning and welcome to your latest GB News weather update from the Met Office. Blue skies, sunshine, record-breaking temperatures all in the forecast through Bank Holiday Monday. And apart from the very far northwest of Scotland where we'll see thicker clouds and some patchy rain at times through the course of today, it's actually going to be sunny for the vast majority of the UK, and the sunshine is going to be very strong, so we'll see high levels of UV, particularly across England and Wales. And the sunshine is very strong, as I say, so do remember to protect your skin from those harmful UV rays. It will turn very hot by this afternoon, temperatures into the low, possibly mid-30s for some of us, particularly in the southeast, so probably breaking the all-time May maximum temperature record of 32.8, with the potential for 34 to even 35 degrees in the southeast of England. So another very warm end to the day, plenty of sunshine, barely a cloud in the sky through the course of this evening if you are out enjoying your bank holiday Monday evening. Running into a little bit more in the way of cloud, perhaps across Northern Ireland, but still some sunny spells to be enjoyed here. Likewise across central Wales and southern Scotland as well. But northern Scotland still a bit cloudier, still bits and pieces of light rain and drizzle for the Highlands and perhaps Orkney and Shetland as well. But even here, the rain will tend to fade away as we go through the course of the coming night. So it's only mostly dry, clearer skies developing across the very far northwest as well. So it will turn into a slightly cooler night for the glens of Scotland. Otherwise though, particularly in England, Wales, another very warm and sticky night to come. Temperatures in the towns and cities perhaps not falling below 20 degrees Celsius, which we term a tropical night, and pretty unusual, especially in May. But it means it's going to be a warm start to the day on Tuesday. Blue skies and sunshine for most of England and Wales. Sunny spells further north and a much brighter, dry day to come for northwest Scotland as well. A drop in temperature of some 10 degrees, though, for some North Sea coastal regions. So much cooler here. The peak of the heat across the Midlands and the South, where we'll once again see temperatures in the low to mid-30s. So once again, feeling exceptionally hot for May.
4: 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Total zen within. 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
27: So look, we want hard work to pay, and people are sick of working long hours, taking on extra hours,
25: yeah,
27: and having less and less.
2: Reform says it will not tax overtime pay if they come into power. It sounds a little bit like a policy by President Trump. First First, it was the moon with NASA and Artemis 2. Next, it could be Mars with Elon Musk, SpaceX leading the way. They want to put 1 million people and create a city on the red planet. Would you go there? I'll speak to a space expert in just a tick who can tell me how realistic their ambitions are.
0: This is the high-speed train to whisk from San Francisco to Los Angeles in 2.5 hours. It's open in 2020, didn't you know? And it was finished for $30 billion. Oh, wait, it has still not laid any tracks.
2: I love this story. Steve Hilton is great. That is a Brit, David Cameron's former head of strategy, who is now running to be California's next governor. He's leading the polls, by the way. He's now promised to scrap the state's bullet train, which is costing more than $200 billion over budget and 30 years late. Where have I heard that one before? HS2, anyone? I'm Ben Leo, and this is The Late Show Live.

0: Hello, hello. Joining me in Washington is my panel, the foreign correspondent Sarah Firth and the senior research fellow at the Heritage Foundation, Simon Hankinson, and in London, GB News superstar Paul Cox. Hello, Paul. Welcome
1: hello.
0: Back for your third hour. Right, let's move on to our main news story this evening. Nigel Farage has vowed to make work pay as he pledges to axe income tax on overtime. If Reform UK are victorious at the next general election, people who earn less than 75 grand a year and work over 40 hours a week will pay absolutely no income tax on those additional hours. Sound good? Do you agree? Estimates are that the tax commitment could cost, though, £5 billion a year to the Treasury. The Reform UK leader says this new policy will aim to benefit people who put in the extra hours and see no real reward at the end of the month. This was Reform's economic spokesman Robert Jenrick on Camilla Tomney's show a bit earlier.
2: So look, we want hard work to pay, and people are sick of working long hours, taking on extra hours, and having less and less. Can't take their kids to the cinema, can't go on holiday because taxes are going up, bills are going through the roof. What, enough? Reform is for working people. We're going to put them first and foremost. And so under a Reform government, if you do overtime, you will pay no income tax whatsoever. It's going to come by cutting out waste.
3: Right.
2: We set out 40 billion of savings, not paying foreign aid to rich countries, not giving benefits to migrants who've come here, ending the small boats crisis, and above all, getting people who are choosing to be out of work back into the workplace. So no more disability benefit for mild anxiety.
0: If it sounds familiar, it's exactly what President Trump has done with his big, beautiful bill here in the United States. Let's get the thoughts of tax professor at San Jose State University, Annette Nellen. Annette, great to... Annette, let's go to you first. I was meant to go to a clip, but my apologies. Trump has done this in the United States, Annette, with the big, beautiful bill. I just wonder, is it working so far, Annette?
4: Well, certainly people have claimed that it started in 2025, and ours works on, it's the differential pay you get. So if you're normally getting 20 per hour and overtime is 30, the $10, you get a deduction for that. And it's only if it's under federal law that you're paid the overtime. Some people are paid overtime under state law, that would not count. Also, you do still have to pay Social Security tax on the overtime, and you might still owe state income tax on that overtime as well.
0: Oh, okay. Yeah, sounds a little bit complicated. Let's just look at that clip, which I conveniently skipped over. And this is President Trump talking about the big, beautiful bill. Let's take a look.
5: Big, beautiful bill, perhaps the most sweeping legislation ever passed in Congress. We wrapped 12 different bills up into one beautiful bill. That includes no tax on tips, no tax on overtime, and no tax on Social Security for our great seniors. Under these cuts, many families will be saving between $11,000 and $20,000 a year, and next spring is projected to be the largest tax refund season of all time.
0: Well, that doesn't sound that bad, Annette. Family saving, what did he say, $20,000 a year?
4: Yeah, that's a large dollar amount. The overtime, for example, is $12,500 maximum deduction for a single person. If they're in a 10% bracket, they're saving $1,200. If they're in a 24% bracket, they're saving $2,400. He must be getting at like a combination of a whole host of special deductions. Most people will see a smaller amount than that if it's just an overtime deduction they get.
0: And I guess in the example of the UK where Reform, who are hoping to take government, they need to find that £5 billion from elsewhere. I'm not too sure how sort of familiar you are with UK Treasury receipts, but the 5 billion quid, I mean, it's not a measly number.
4: Yeah, it's a large number in the United States as well, and only about 9 or 10% of employees actually have federal overtime pay, so it's not actually benefiting all workers. And of course, it would not benefit somebody working two 40-hour week jobs, only if you have overtime from one job.
0: Okay, and it's not too dissimilar from the no tax on tips, of course, a separate policy, but how's that working out? Is that countrywide, where anybody who gets a tip by default, whether you're a federal worker or a private worker, you're not taxed? How does that work?
4: Well, I don't think federal workers get tips, but it's traditionally tipped industries, you know, gig drivers, restaurant workers, food service, they often get tips. It's a pretty long list of people who get these tips. It's working well if you get the tips because it's income that you'll get a deduction for that. In essence, you don't have a tax on it. But in the United States, you would still have Social Security taxes on it. I'm not sure how that works in the UK, if they would still have some additional tax on it. But certainly a federal income tax savings is not bad. If you're a tipped worker, it's a good deal.
0: Yeah, I guess if you are a government worker getting tips, they probably call that a bribe in the dictionary. Annette, thank you so much. Appreciate your company on The Late Show Live. Annette Nellen, tax professor at San Jose State University. Simon, does this sound like a good idea?
1: You've got to make work pay more than the dole. That's just the bottom line. Every headline I read about this from the UK says that the number of people who do better on benefits than they do working is rising, you know, every month. I've driven a taxi, I've done construction, I've waited tables, I've done jobs where there's overtime, and it would have made a big difference to me not to have to pay tax on tips or to get overtime, and it would have inspired me to work harder, which would have made the economy, you know, more effective, or at least in a small way. So yeah, I think it's a good idea. £5 billion, they could probably pay for it by stopping the small boats or cutting some other kind of benefit that maybe people don't need as much. I'm all for it.
0: Well, Robert Jenrick there saying we'd cut net zero, foreign aid, and so on. I'm sure there's plenty of avenues to find the money. What's your take,
3: Sam? Well, Simon, we agree for once on something because I think it's a brilliant policy. I would just question, though, where they are going to find that money. Maybe Farage could ask his cryptocurrency mate in Thailand, who gave him five million. Yeah, it's a couple of billion more, but maybe that's where Reform can get the money. Reform hold what now? Four seats? Do they? Is it four? Four?
0: They got five MPs.
3: Five, and I think four out of the five have seen tax rises where they hold seats.
0: They've got eight MPs.
3: They've got eight.
0: Yeah.
3: I know that a number, I think I'd have to double check it, but I'm pretty sure, you know, it's this whole, again, it's Reform saying that they're like talking for the working class, and then, you know, Farage, their head of the party, is under investigation for this 5 million gift, 1.5 million of which he spent on a house and he didn't get to disclose it to Parliament, so he might be out investigation concludes. But the point is, like, you know, where is the money going to come from?
0: £5 million is for personal security.
3: But he didn't disclose it, despite that being
0: parliamentary rules.
3: I mean, the investigation will decide that. But I think the more serious point, I mean, that's a serious investigation, is I just don't think that Reform have stood up their claims in the past. You know, they've got really good slogans. I love Nigel Farage. I've known him for many years. But they need to back it up with action on the ground. And actually, the work that they're doing with the people that they do have in seats currently in the UK, I'm pretty sure that the majority of the places that they now hold seats have seen their tax rise in those.
0: The councils they run?
3: Yeah.
0: Right. Paul Cox, what's your thoughts on this? I think it's great, although many people commenting over the past day or so off the back of this story were saying, well, doesn't help me because I don't do overtime. But that's kind of besides the point, because many people do overtime, and actually many people as well don't bother doing overtime because actually after being taxed, it's not worth it. They'd rather have a day off and try and sort of get some respite.
6: Yeah, I think it's potentially a very good policy. But the devil will be in the detail, of course, and when you make these broad stroke policies that feel very, very good, often there are things underlying it, particularly within the civil service, etc., where they're already compensated in different ways through toil, time off and lieu, etc. The great news is, though, I just checked, and Palantir are going to be rolling it out for Reform. So it's something we can all get behind, including Sarah, I'm sure.
3: What are you saying, Paul? Boycott Reform? That's going to be clipped.
6: Just that bit's going to be clipped, and I'm going to be in lots of trouble, Sarah.
0: Brian, on your say, has said, Sarah, I live in Northamptonshire and we have a Reform council. Our roads are being fixed. My council flat is fixed within 3 weeks. Our parks are now being revamped, apparently.
3: Fantastic. I mean, I will have to double check, but I'm pretty sure the majority of the councils under Reform leadership, they've seen their tax rise.
0: Colin has said, I'm not rich, just hardworking average man, and you work your way up from 20k to 30k basic, then to 40k, pushing 50k. Don't be fooled with tax. It's not groundbreaking between 30 to 50k. And the more you earn, the less life you have, and you just think, what's the point? You feel like you'd be better off earning way less as you just get hammered in tax. This country is all wrong, so Nigel is right. Even if you copy Trump, I'd say, well done, keep doing it. And what else have we got here? What about, Sir Dom has said, what about not paying tax on your second or third job, Paul?
6: I don't declare any of my second or third jobs, actually, Ben, so I'm not going to pay tax on them anyway. But
0: excuse me, I was just going to call HMRC. Yeah. What's the grass line?
6: HMRC don't watch this, Ben. Oh, my God, he is. He's calling them as well.
0: Hello. I've got a Chief Gammon here. He has four separate
6: Chief
0: jobs.
6: Gammon.
0: His name's Paul Cox, Portsmouth, yeah, Hampshire.
6: I'm in glasses. All sorts of trouble.
0: Thank
6: now.
0: You,
6: what a snitch. Look, I agree with Simon. I mean, I always say that. I'm just going to record that and just play it to save my voice. But I agree with Simon in that you have to absolutely make work for the people. The way you reignite an economy is just that way, and you need to accompany it with accessible sovereignty of cheap fuel as well, which we don't have in this country. So we need our own sort of mini industrial revolution here, and this is one way to start it, I think.
0: And Karen has said, this is a really interesting comment. Also for me, my overtime takes me into the higher tax bracket of 40%, so no tax would be pretty amazing for me personally. Yeah, there we go.
3: That's an incredible policy if they can fund it. It really is. The fact that we're taxing people who have to work the second job in the first place is just crazy. I mean, it's crazy that we do that.
0: Yeah. Okay, great. Let's move on to another story, one down my street. SpaceX have publicly released an investor prospectus this week, and it lifts the lid on both the finances and the future plans of Elon Musk's company. Scattered throughout the 300-page document are insights into the tech billionaire's cosmic ambitions. It outlines that to usher in human civilization's next evolution and expand the presence of humanity in the universe, they seek the ultimate goal of establishing colonies on the moon and Mars. But this sci-fi rhetoric is underpinned by lucrative financial incentives as well. Musk will be rewarded 1 billion shares in the company if SpaceX achieves, quote, the establishment of a permanent human colony on Mars with at least 1 million inhabitants. I'm laughing because is that going to, maybe if Elon was here, I've got his number actually, I tried him yesterday. If Elon was here, he'd say, yes, it's possible in our lifetime, but I can't believe it. I mean, is this possible? We can establish a colony on Mars with 1 million inhabitants, by the way. Maybe if you said, okay, we'll get maybe 20 or 30 people up there to see how it goes.
1: In your lifetime, if it was like a worldwide priority and we did nothing but, yeah, sure, we get 1 million people up there. I mean, we've all seen, you know, the movies. I just watched Project Hail Mary, and was that a Schwarzenegger movie about the colony on Mars where they kind of dug beneath the surface and everything was underground?
0: Yeah.
1: Yeah, it's totally possible. And he gets stuff done. That's what I love about Elon Musk. I mean, the Boring Company said traffic's bad, we'll go underneath. Mm. He's digging tunnels, and he's going to do it.
0: Right, let's speak to a man who is on Mars as we speak. This is a British and American news first. Andy Lound, dialing in from the Red Planet. There is no delay because we've got great technology. Andy, is this feasible? Elon Musk putting 1 million humans on Mars?
7: No doubt with Elon Musk, he'll aim for over 1 million people on Mars and probably hit the target of about half a million, 750,000, which still would be a staggering achievement. I think the big push now is because of the very successful launch of version 3 of the Starship. That's very critical. A few tweaks on it, but generally speaking, very successful. Once you've got Starship fully operational, it can refuel in orbit, and this is the big tests, loads of tests to do in the next 18 months. But once they've got that vehicle being able to refuel in orbit, refueling in space, they then suddenly have opened up the entire solar system to us. So actually getting to Mars isn't going to be that difficult technically. The type of vehicle he's also looking at, of course, this isn't a tiny little thing that sort of sends a few people up at a time. You could put tons of material as a cargo ship onto the surface of Mars, and it could carry up to 100 passengers, scientists, engineers, and so on, going to Mars. So if it's a matter of speed, of getting the numbers there, that doesn't seem to be a problem if you could set it up. The next few years are going to be critical. We have perihelion oppositions of Mars. The best time to launch to Mars is every 26 months or so, and he's looking at doing 10 launches a day, which is quite staggering, really, towards Mars during these up periods. And the perihelion opposition is even better in 2035, because that's where Mars is not only closest to the Earth, but it's also close to the Sun, and that these up periods. And the perihelion opposition is even better in 2035, because that's where Mars is not only closest to the Earth, but it's also close to the Sun,

0: That's what's making the difference here. He can get up and do it. No one would have thought, for instance, he was going to be able to achieve this. No one would have thought, for instance, that we're likely to have a base on the moon. Big announcements is going to be made on Tuesday, for instance, about the lunar base. Take it, for instance, I mean, you talk about trains actually earlier, you know, train, high-speed train in America. We've got high-speed train in Britain, HS2, which is going to cost over £100 billion, is going to be late, isn't going to operate till about 2040. By that time, a fifth of that cost would have put a base on the moon and had it operating. So you can see the difference with someone who can drive a project and who can't. Whether it's whether we should be doing it is another argument altogether, because of course we've got issues down here on Earth, and I think perhaps concentrating on the moon in the short term would be better. But once the technology is sorted, especially with Starship, to be quite honest, the solar system opens up completely to us, and that's quite fantastic.
1: That's a bit deep for my tiny little mind, Andy. The solar system being open up to us, I mean, the universe would be our oyster. How long does it take to get to Mars, Andy?
0: Between 6 and 9 months, depending on the time period to actually launch to it.
1: Oh, that's not bad.
0: It's not too bad. It's a long journey. You've got to deal with the radiation on your way there. Now, hopefully, there's going to be situations to deal with it. But this is the big advantage of the Starship. It is such a big vehicle. You could have the facilities on board to deal with almost anything, and there'd be enough protection there during that mission. So that would be quite interesting. the journey time is cut down, obviously, if you can get it during what I call the perihelion oppositions. They're the big target dates. And as there's one coming up in 2035, I'm wondering if that's going to be the big target year that they're actually looking to getting lots of equipment, supplies, the building blocks and everything onto the surface of Mars. And at 10 launches a day in 2035, that would be an awful lot of equipment you could stop onto the surface there. And then you're just ferrying people.
1: Yeah.
0: So, yes, it is looking more and more surprisingly. This wouldn't be just a nice graphic behind me. It could be the real thing.
1: Have you heard about, Andy, this billionaire who is going to be the first commander of a private crewed mission to Mars using SpaceX? He's a Bitcoin mining billionaire from back in the day. So what's this guy doing? He's basically paid SpaceX to say, yeah, take me to Mars.
0: Yes.
1: They're going to do a flyby of Mars, just like Artemis 2 did a few months ago.
0: I mean, this is it. This is the whole thing now with the private sector situation, and the style of the spacecraft that they've designed now is private people could now actually hire the vehicle to take a mission to another world, going to Mars. It's quite a big push to go for Mars for that. That's a brave, brave thing to do, to actually do that. There's already, for instance, already been a Japanese artist already hiring to go around the moon with SpaceX Starship. So that's already on the cards. So yes, why not? If you could hire vehicles to go into space. Again, this is really, we've caught up with aircraft. It took aircraft design. It was very difficult to get it done. It was always going to be fighter planes, the military doing it. Then the private sector took over. Then rich people could hire aeroplanes to travel around the world. Then it became available for everybody.
1: Yeah,
0: we're going through the same phases for space flight now.
1: Yeah, that's a really interesting point, actually. Andy, thank you so much. One last question. I love asking this question to people because it kind of it tells me about their personality. Would you go to Mars to become one of the first human beings to colonize the planet if you knew you would never be able to come back? You'd have to die on Mars.
0: Well, if you're looking at the Elon Musk program with a base and city on Mars, then probably I would have to say yes after that, of course. Why not?
1: Hey,
0: let's be realistic. I'm living in Britain at the moment and in Birmingham, where we've got still dustbins everywhere. Trust me, I will go. I've even had my own models of spacecraft being prepared and looked at to make sure I'm ready. So yes, I would go, yes.
1: Good man. Most people say no to that answer, and you'd probably get your bins collected more regularly on Mars than you do in Birmingham. I can guarantee
0: you. Yeah, Musk could organise it.
1: Thank you so much. Appreciate
0: Thanks.
1: You as always. Thank you so much, Andy. We'll catch up soon. Andy Downs.
0: Bye-bye.
1: Great guy. So enthusiastic and knowledgeable about space.
2: What a suit as well. I'm obsessed. I need to get his details and find out where he got that from.
1: You can go to Mars.
2: I love it.
1: You can go to Mars with him if you want.
2: Do you know
1: Although
2: what?
1: Although Palantir are paying for the rocket.
2: Would you go?
1: I've always said that if I would be the first, if I was the Neil Armstrong of Mars,
2: yeah,
1: I would go because I would be forever remembered in human history. I would
3: leave your kid.

0: fine.
1: I would.
2: But wait, you know what? I thought so long and hard about this. You know how Inuits, I think the Eskimos, they used to walk into, I don't know if they still do, they walk when they get to a certain age and they become a burden on society. They walk themselves.
0: The Inuit.
2: Yeah, Inuit. They walk off into the snow and that's that. It's a very honourable, distinguished goodbye.
1: Gosh.
2: And so I really hope the timing works out because I think that's like space exploration. If it hits when I'm like 60, 70, you've had a good long run with your kids. I don't want to burden them and have them to deal with all the funeral and all that nonsense. What a lovely, honourable, proud British way to go.
1: Well, that's kind of my thinking with Mars.
2: If you're watching, I'm the journalist for the job.
0: Way to go, compared to walking down the snow, which is free.
2: Pay the kids' inheritance.
1: Jolly Roger has said on your say, Ben, there are more than 10 dimensions in our solar system. I discovered that, Jolly Roger, when I did a season in Ibiza when I was 19. So thank you for that. Paul Cox, let's get your thoughts on Mars. Would you go to Mars? Are we wasting our time as a human, you know, as a race, as a civilization, trying to get there? Or do you admire what Elon Musk is doing?
3: Well, there's three questions there. Would I go to Mars? No. I'm not as adventurous as you are, Ben. I'd probably go as far as Washington, D.C., which you've done comfortably. That looks quite nice there. Is it a waste of time? No, it's not a waste of time. You have to put these things, like you do. You do this very well. You love this subject. You have to put these things in the context of humanity. If we were to go to Mars, just imagine how incredible that would be. Just unbelievably incredible. I'm not the man to do it. I don't like flying. I'm okay with flying, but you know, that's a long flight and I'm not up for it. But I don't think it's a waste of time. Not at all. I think Elon Musk is doing some great things. Who knows what he might achieve by simply building the technology to get us there. You know, just getting us there could save hundreds of lives on planet Earth because he might discover technologies that can save us here as well as going to Mars, Ben.
1: Yeah, who knows what will happen? I often wonder, my children are 3 and 6, and I often wonder what life will be like when they're, I don't know, 60, 70. If you imagine how far we've come in recent decades, just the advancements in all sorts of things. I mean, even the Apollo 11 mission was only, 51 or 2 years ago? Which really is not a lot in the grand scheme of things. And if you said to people 100 years ago, oh, by the way, in 50 years, we're going to be putting a man on the moon and doing multiple missions on the moon, they probably would have laughed at you, like I'm very skeptical now about Mars. Sean has said, Ben, don't be fooled. There's already life on Mars. Look into the Martian Congressional Republic. It's a governing body that rules over 4 billion inhabitants of Mars and is one of the 2 human superpowers. Did you know about that, Paul?
3: I didn't know about that. They have kept that from me, Ben. But now I feel fully informed.
1: Lovely. Okay, keep those comments coming in. gbnews.com/yoursay. Let's get a very quick look at your weather. Not on Mars, but back home in Blighty.
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5: Good morning and welcome to your latest GB News weather update from the Met Office. Blue skies, sunshine, record-breaking temperatures all in the forecast through Bank Holiday Monday. And apart from the very far northwest of Scotland where we'll see thicker cloud and some patchy rain at times through the course of today, it's actually going to be sunny for the vast majority of the UK and the sunshine is going to be very strong, so we'll see high levels of UV, particularly across England and Wales. And the sunshine is very strong, as I say, so do remember to protect your skin from those harmful UV rays. It will turn very hot by this afternoon, temperatures into the low, possibly mid-30s for some of us, particularly in the southeast. So probably breaking the all-time May maximum temperature record of 32.8 with the potential for 34 to even 35 degrees in the southeast of England. So another very warm end to the day, plenty of sunshine, barely a cloud in the sky through the course of this evening if you are out enjoying your bank holiday Monday evening. Running into a little bit more in the way of cloud, perhaps across Northern Ireland, but still some sunny spells to be enjoyed here. Likewise across central and southern Scotland as well. But northern Scotland still a bit cloudier, still bits and pieces of light rain and drizzle for the Highlands and perhaps Orkney and Shetland as well. But even here, the rain will tend to fade away as we go through the course of the coming night. So it's only mostly dry, clearer skies developing across the very far northwest as well. So it will turn into a slightly cooler night for the glens of Scotland. Otherwise though, particularly in England and Wales, another very warm and sticky night to come. Temperatures in the towns and cities perhaps not falling below 20 degrees Celsius, which we turn a tropical tropical night and pretty unusual, especially in May. But it means it's going to be a warm start to the day on Tuesday. Blue skies and sunshine for most of England and Wales. Sunny spells further north and a much brighter, dry day to come for northwest Scotland as well. A drop in temperature of some 10 degrees, though, for some North Sea coastal regions, so much cooler here. The peak of the heat across the Midlands and the South, where we'll once again see temperatures in the low to mid-30s, so once again feeling exceptionally hot for May.
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1: Yesterday we reported on the White House shooting here in Washington DC. Well, this reaction right here, take a look, it's gone viral. It was NBC's Julie Herskin, and that's become a bit of a meme. People accusing her of not having many survival instincts. Of course, we saw the one from earlier today, but the ABC news reporter who pretty much instantly dived for cover. She knew there were gunshots. Anyway, that reporter there, Julie, has, yeah, as I said, become a bit of a meme. Here are some of the best ones.
6: And it's very cool.
7: Oh my gosh.
6: Isn't that great? Just went up yesterday.

0: poor Julia. I feel a little bit sorry for her. Not everybody knows what gunshots sound like. She's American, so I think she... I mean, when there was a shooting outside my apartment, I knew it was gunshots. They're quite distinct. Anyway, Julie definitely has a sense of humour because she posted this. Let's take a quick look. She said... Oh, there we go. It's a picture of her in a Roman's hat and a desk. What is that? Do you feel sorry for her, Sarah?
1: I think she's brilliant. Look, I mean, it is really scary. Anyone who's been around gunfire and not knowing what it is, and it's a horrible experience. And I do feel for everyone who was there at the White House. And kudos to the Secret Service for eliminating the threat so quickly.
0: Yeah, we still don't know, Simon, how the young bystander is. I think he's a 16-year-old lad who was shot in the crossfire. 30 to 40 rounds rained out. And actually, I walked past the entrance today at the White House where the shooting was. All the shops across the road, the White House tourist shop, there's a coffee shop as well. All the glasses smashed where bullets were fired into the windows.
2: Yeah, I walk past there all the time, and I do hope that young man survives. That seems like a lot of shots. But you know, you were there and you probably talked to a lot of people and how it went down.
0: Yeah, actually, it's lucky it was raining in DC yesterday. It was pretty miserable weather, wasn't it? Because normally on a Saturday evening at 6 p.m, if we had the same weather we had on Monday, which is similar to what you guys at home, viewers and listeners, are having now, which is, you know, pretty decent summer weather, I'm sure it would have been packed. Normally that area is very, very busy, but I think the very fact that it was grey, grizzly, windy kept a lot of people off the streets, so I'd argue it could have been a lot worse. Julie posted on Twitter, she said, "I'm glad I could take one for the team with NBC on summer break. Thanks for the memes, internet. I hope you'll stick around for the reporting." I'm sure we will. Right, another great story coming up. Brit Steve Hilson, he used to work for David Cameron in Number 10 in Downing Street. He was his director of strategy. He's a British guy, British accent, although he's now an American citizen. He's given up his British citizenship. He's laid out a key part of his policy platform in California, where he's running to become governor. He's leading the polls. This was a clip he posted today about a massive, massive scandal to do with Gavin Newsom and the amount of money they're wasting on a proposed rail link. Take a look.
3: The flagship achievement of Gavin Newsom and 16 years of Democrat one-party rule. This is the high-speed train to whisk us from San Francisco to Los Angeles in 2.5 hours. It's open in 2020, didn't you know? And it was finished for $30 billion. Oh, wait, they have still not laid any tracks. When I'm governor, I am going to stop this thing in its tracks. Oh, wait, I can't because they haven't laid any tracks, but I'm going to stop it anyway.
0: So that project is apparently $200 billion over budget, 30 years late it will be by the time Gavin Newsom says it's ready. Sounds similar to HS2. That is a catastrophic gaffe from California.
1: Yeah, I'm just so curious though, has he given up his British...
0: He's renounced his citizenship.
1: Do you need to renounce your citizenship to run for office in America?
0: Good question. You're an immigration expert, Simon?
2: Yeah. Well, I've been in this exact situation because I was born in England and I became an American citizen. You have to renounce all allegiances to foreign potentates when you take the oath of citizenship in the United States. And it used to be disqualifying. We didn't allow dual nationality.
1: Okay.
2: But now we basically do. If you serve as president in a foreign country in a position a senior elected official, you know, head of the army, something like that, then you're supposed to lose your nationality. But even that has been ignored in recent years. I've seen a foreign minister of state in a country that I happen to work in who was also a U.S. citizen.
0: So. Steve has renounced his British citizenship. He's quite clear about it as well, because when I interviewed him a few months ago, he didn't really want to get involved in commenting on British affairs because he's so focused. He is American, and he's got a governor race going on. He's leading the polls, and he's just not interested in the UK, really, because he's just focused on improving and building California back up to its
1: fascinating
0: former greatness. I do wonder, though, as well, with the thick British accent, I asked him, I said, do you not think voters are going to be put off that having an Englishman running your state? Well, he said, well, Arnold Schwarzenegger did it. And
1: they find us quite charming, don't they, Simon? You find us charming?
2: I don't think it's a positive. I mean,
1: are you
2: I think
1: charmed?
2: His policies cities are amazing, but California is a uniparty left wing. It's a Democrat state. I mean, overwhelmingly. So he's got the a steep hill to climb, just like Spencer Pratt running for mayor of Los Angeles. But he's totally right. He's very good with the media. I think he was on Fox News for a while.
0: Yeah.
2: He knows how to tell a story, and the story of California is really bad. Mm-hmm. And Gavin Newsom, good-looking guy on camera, he can tell a story, but his story is a terrible one.
1: Yeah.
2: I'm wasting billions of dollars not building a train, not solving homelessness, not cleaning up the streets, not rebuilding the Palisades after the fire, and I could go on.
1: And they've got the fires right now ongoing. Is that a chemical station still standing, or is it blown yet?
2: Unfortunately owned by a British company. I understand it's either going to leak, which would be bad,
1: or
2: blow
1: explode.
2: Up, which would be worse. But there doesn't seem to be an option three.
1: Well, they're now saying it's cracked, so maybe that'll buy them a bit more time.
0: So what is this, just to explain to viewers? It's a chemical plant.
1: There is a chemical plant. They've got the wildfires again, and... So was it? It's the heat from?
2: I don't think it's anything to do with the wildfire.
1: Oh, is it not?
2: It was some kind of. It's a product that makes a chemical that you use to make plastic, and it's just highly volatile. And there was some reaction going on inside.
1: Oh.
2: 5 miles from Disneyland.
0: There it is on the screen now, actually. Yeah, there you go. Let's talk to Paul Dudledge about this. He's on the West Coast in LA, I think, host of the Politics People podcast. Paul, what's going on with this chemical leak? Just first of all, you know.
4: Nothing to do with me, first of all right? I was nowhere near. But yeah, it is, I think you just covered it. It is, the good scenario is it's cracking and venting. I think it's, I want to say it's like methylene methacrete, I think is the gas that's been stored in Orange County, near Disneyland, for some reason. It's important that we have dangerous petrochemicals right in urban build-up areas. And so, yes, it has cracked, it is venting. And I think there are tens of thousands of people that are being under threat of evacuation.
1: Evacuated.
4: Can
0: we blame Christian Bale? Gavin Newsom?
4: I've already done that. I've made it very clear that I'll blame... And because he's Welsh. You know, as am I. But blaming Christian Bale. But yes, it's another red letter day for California under the fantastic gubernatorial skills of Gavin Newsom.
0: Steve Hilton, as we were talking about, this massive rail link that's being half built at present in California is going to be $200 billion over budget 30 years later. Yeah. I mean, it's just astonishing. $200 billion. What's going on? Steve Hilton rightly saying no track has even been laid yet. It was meant to stretch from the north of California, from one city, I've forgotten the name, down to LA, and now it's only sort of a quarter of that. I mean, it's very similar to HS2.
4: It's very similar to HS2. It's uncanny, actually, that you're having this. And there must be something that we don't know, because we're not politicians, that there must be some kind of incentive to have these boondoggles that never go anywhere. Los Angeles to San Francisco is the first stage. And then it was going to be expanded north to Sacramento, south to San Diego, and then across to Las Vegas eventually. It's going to be, it's very, very difficult to get Americans out of their cars anyway, even if you give them a train. But what's interesting is there's been this gravy train for years, and Trump took funding away because he could see it was just going nowhere. It was this endless pit of money, just totally unaccountable and nothing to show for it. Trump took $4 billion federal funding from it, and this has triggered Gavin Newsom. He first of all sued the federal government and then dropped the case, and this has now triggered him to sort of say, okay, we're going to get the money from the states and from various cities. So we've had, like, I think 10 city mayors now standing up against Gavin Newsom because it's his pet project, and for some reason I think he thinks it's going to give him credibility and credentials to run for president. I think he'd have a much better chance of running for president if he scrapped the whole thing and looked like he was actually taking the use of taxpayer money more seriously.
0: Yeah, just good money after bad. And just tell us, Paul, about the governor's race in California. Steve Hilton, the former Cameron advisor, number 10, he is leading the polls, I think the last poll, by quite some way. However, there is some context. There's two Republicans running. The other one is Chad Blanco, who was a sheriff from... Riverside? So two Republicans.
4: Yeah, I think he's a Riverside. I think
0: Democrats.
4: You're right.
0: So as it stands, all the Dems are basically fighting amongst themselves and splitting the vote. So that's partly why Hilton is leading the race so far. But there is a good chance he will make it to the final two, isn't there?
4: There is a very good chance that he should be in the final two. And, you know, it's a jungle primary they have in California. Like, it could be two Republicans, theoretically, that end up as the contenders, the same as the mayoral race. He's doing really well. My problem is, and I don't want to get too optimistic about this, it's like I think 38% of Californians voted for Trump. You know, we're always just under that sort of 40 to 45% problem. California has 45% of the, I think they call them now unsheltered, which is the homeless people that aren't on the street, of the United States. 45% of the unsheltered population is in California.
0: Wow.
4: And, you know, I've been out. Yeah, and this is the thing, and they're being registered to vote at an alarming rate. Quite legally, they're allowed to vote, you know, but California is one of those states where if there's a D next to the name, they will tend to win. Remember, Schwarzenegger won in my time because there was a recall election on the previous governor. He didn't like stand in any race. There was a recall of the governor that he replaced. So there was a bit of a novelty to it, et cetera, et cetera. And we were living in different times then as well. He seemed like the the outlaw maverick. We've had Trump and everything since. So I think he's going to be in the final two. I just can't see him winning. This is terrible. I hope I'm completely wrong, but the Republicans really have a tough time in California because there was this whole thing of amnesty for 6 million, I think, that came down from Reagan, and it changed the whole demographic voting system of California.
0: We suddenly had illegals.
4: 6 million previously illegals, yeah. There was you can look it up. Right. It's like that's what began the shift of the demographic in California, is my understanding.
0: Well, that's what they're doing now in the likes of Spain. Pedro Sanchez just granting 500,000 yes. illegals amnesty to stay. And people say, oh, you're a conspiracy theorist saying that the illegal migrant invasion of different countries is to harbour votes and change the demographic. I mean, it's not. If you've just said they've done it there with Reagan. 6 million illegals given amnesty. I mean, that is proof yeah. in black and white. So it's just astonishing. Last question, Paul. You mentioned there that 40, 45% of the United States homeless population is in California. That blows my mind. But what is the psychology behind those people? If they're homeless, and I guess they're living a pretty tough life, maybe a lot of them live under bridges and so on, and motorways.
4: Well,
0: and
4: I want to make that distinction again. Can I make that distinction? It's the unsheltered. These are people without permanent homes. Okay? It's not just the homeless. So it's the without permanent homes as well. So it's not necessarily people on the streets. It's people who maybe live in without stable. But 45% of the US population of that unsheltered. That's why I'm using that word. That's the word it's used now politely.
0: Important definition. I was going to ask why the homeless, or maybe in this case the unsheltered, would continue voting Democrat if their lives are very tough, and I guess they have been for quite a while. Why would you keep voting for the status quo?
4: Oh, because the status quo is actually very favourable. I mean, if you decide to live that lifestyle, you know, look at what's coming out from these gubernatorial and the mayoral elections. You know, you've got people like Pratt are saying we need to reopen psychiatric institutions so that you can actually take people off the street. Democrats have no intention of taking anybody off the streets. What they do is subsidize people on the streets and subsidize their drug habits, etc. That is a pool of voters that they can always tap into. That is the incentive. And it's, you know, let's face it, if you're going to be in any climate, living in a kind of topsy-turvy lifestyle, California is not a bad place to do it. But you're subsidized by the political class. It's that awful buying of votes, basically. And like I said, I see it myself in downtown LA. We do some charity work downtown, and I see the Democrats out registering the homeless, the actual street homeless, to vote. And it's just like, I think you can assume that they're all going to vote a particular way.
0: That's pretty mucky behaviour. Paul, thank you so much. Appreciate it. I'll hit you up next time I'm in LA. I was there last time when I knocked Billie Eilish's door. Do you remember at the BAFTAs? Well, not the BAFTAs. At the, the Oscars? When she said
4: Oscars.
0: No human being is illegal or something. Yeah, the Oscars.
4: So I went. That's right. Yeah, on stolen land. Door.
0: Yeah. Funny.
4: Brilliant. Right, thanks, I'd love
0: Paul.
4: To see you.
0: Appreciate
4: All
0: it.
4: Right. Come by.
0: See you, mate. That's. Did you know that about Reagan giving amnesty to 6 million illegals?
2: It wasn't 6 million. He's talking about the 1986 Immigration Reform and Control Act. There was an amnesty in exchange for supposedly enforcement at the workplace. The idea was, you know, we'll give you this one deal. I think it was around 3 million.
0: Well, illegals, that's still awful.
2: There's a lot of people, but trust us. In future, we're going to make sure that everybody has to show they have a valid work permit before they can work. And of course, they kept the first part of the bargain. They gave the amnesty, and they never kept the second part, which is to actually check ID. And then over years, there's been, you know, so many people coming in and legalizing one way or another that, yeah, the demographics of California have changed permanently and substantially, which is why, you know, it elected Ronald Reagan as governor, Richard Nixon as governor not that long ago, and now the idea of a Republican in California, well, I mean, had Schwarzenegger, but at any other level in Congress, no.
0: Will it ever go back red?
2: I never like to say never in U.S. history. 250 years, we've seen, you know, the wheel turns. If people, right now it's an intra-Democrat contest. It's like, you got to find a Democrat who's going to clean the streets up and fix things, yeah, and, you know, not build the railroad, because there's no other option.
1: But I did think it was interesting. He was saying, you know, it's a difficult place for a Republican to win. I'm like, well, right now for the Republicans, given the Iran war and the gas prices, they're going to have a hard time come November across the country.
0: $6.50 gas in California at the moment. Still the equivalent of about 90 pence a litre in the UK, I say, what are you moaning about? Shut it. Anyway, right, let's move on. One last story. A Tennessee high school graduation is drawing backlash after students and families were forced to sit through a soaking rainstorm Thursday during a ceremony. Take a look at this. Crowd, I suggest, at these images. Graduates at Centennial High School in Williamson County, Franklin, walks the stage in heavy pouring rain on a football field as families questioned why the outdoor ceremony continued despite worsening weather, nearby lightning concerns as well, and slick conditions. Many attendees cited safety risks for students and the elderly guests, grandmothers and so on, who were watching their grandchildren graduate, while others said key moments of the ceremony were disrupted by the downpour. School officials, though, said they monitored forecasts and expected to finish before the next wave of rain arrived, but conditions changed during the event. While graduates still received their diplomas, the storm turned the night into a chaotic and uncomfortable experience, sparking frustration and criticism from parents over the lack of an indoor look at that guy over an indoor backup plan. Paul Cox, if I graduated in that, I'd look at it as a bit sort of ominous. Is this going to be the theme for the rest of my life, just sodden?
5: Look, I don't think that's the case, actually. I actually looked at that and thought, that's quite fun. It's very unique, isn't it? An incredibly unique way to remember such an important moment in a young adult's life. So whilst that was horrendous weather, I also think at the same time it was quite memorable. It'll bring about a certain camaraderie because of that. They'll all remember 2026 because of the downpour. And I don't think that the day you graduate sets the tone for the rest of your life. At least it didn't for me, I don't think.
0: Yeah, unless you're superstitious. Looks like a wet, windy night in Stoke, Simon. Nothing wrong with that if you're English.
2: Yeah, I'm just looking at those stacks of speakers there and thinking about the electronics and somebody speaking into a microphone, yeah, which seems incredibly stupid. I think maybe they should have had a plan B here and booked the gym or something just in case.
0: Yeah.
1: As Brits, we can pass on our advice as downpour experts and Americans watching. There is no such thing as bad weather, only
0: Bad clothing, yeah.
1: And some of them are doing great.
2: Yeah, she's smart, that one there.
1: Yeah, they've got the raincoats on.
0: Did you go to university, Sarah?
1: Of course I did, Ben.
0: Well, I didn't.
1: You didn't?
0: It's not a default.
1: Did you not?
0: I never went to university. I went to the School of Hard Knocks. What did you study at uni?
1: Law.
0: Law.
1: Would you believe?
0: Did you obviously went to uni?
2: Why, obviously. Why?
0: I don't know. You're quite a well-mannered, intelligent man.
2: I had to suffer through 3 degrees. Yeah.
0: 3 degrees.
1: What are they?
2: I went to undergrad in history, and then I did law in London, and then I did counterterrorism at our National Defense University.
1: That's fascinating. Which law university did you go to?
2: It was called the College of Law, but it's now the University of Law. They got an upgrade. I just walked past it at Store Street.
0: So you did counterterrorism at university?
2: I did a master's degree in counterterrorism at the National Defense University in right here in D.C.
0: I mean, you could have done gender studies or something, or media studies. That would have set you off better.
2: Yeah, it would have been, I don't think it existed back then, at least not. And it certainly wouldn't be paid for by the taxpayers, as my degree was.
0: Yeah.
2: Probably is now, but...
0: Paul Cox, did you go to university? Would you have graduated in such conditions?
5: I did my first degree in prison. I came out of prison aged age 9, and I'd learned the error of my ways. No, I did all of my tertiary education as a day release from the job I was doing at Serco. So I have an electronics degree, and I don't know why I keep mentioning Serco tonight, but I'm very grateful for the education they give me.
0: You're not starting a migrant HMO. Are you, Paul? Is that your side job which you're not declaring to HMRC?
5: No, they're all just, that's the pole dancing, obviously. And obviously, I'm a newsreader for the BBC, so I don't want to tell anyone about that. But I did a degree in electronics. I never had a graduation in the traditional sense. I did everything, day release, evening school, and then I got made redundant from that job. And I managed to convince, this is why I'm grateful to Serco, not for anything else, as part of my redundancy, I said, look, please will you finish paying for my education? And they did, even though I finished 2 years after I left the company. So big thanks to them, and sorry for all the things they've done.
1: Well, I love that. I genuinely don't know whether he's joking or not about the release from prison at 9 years old. This is a start of a beautiful friendship, Paul.
5: No, it's, I don't like to talk about it. I was 7. We all make mistakes.
1: Anyway, it'll toughen those kids up. Look, it's very, very British to just get on, keep calm and carry on, guys. I think that was wonderful of them to just get on with it.
0: Yeah, well done. As I said, it reminds me of Rishi Sunak during his infamous resignation speech in the rain, which he never needed to do. The Rwanda flight was about to take off, the first flight months later. Who knows why? I mean, it's one of the great political mysteries, actually, why Rishi Sunak did that. I never went to university. I worked for EDF Energy.
2: French.
0: Working with SMEs and buying and selling energy and also retentions. And I also work for the Water Board, so apparently I love utilities. And then when I was about 21, I got into journalism.
1: Journalism is, I'm all for apprenticeships, because if I had an opportunity to, like, you know, get down and dirty in the newsroom, I would have definitely skipped university.
0: You don't need to go to university if you want to be a journalist. In fact, you're wasting your time.
1: Because
0: in the UK, you'll do a 2 or 3 year degree, and as part of that degree, you'll do a qualification called the NCTJ, which is the National Council for the Training of Journalists. I did that qualification in a fast track 3 month course. It was intensive, 6 days a week, many hours. I did it, I passed it, I qualified, and then I went and got a job at my local newspaper. Well, I had work experience, then they offered me a job, and that's how it started. I didn't need to waste my time at university going there for 3 years at risk of getting indoctrinated by Marxists and getting into debt.
1: Well, it's more the cost these days. Yeah, the cost for in the UK of a degree is just appalling. I mean, yeah, getting students, and you guys have it in America, don't you? Just like,
2: yeah, and it's not worth it for everybody. We desperately need, you know, plumbers, we need HVAC technicians, we need people who can do things. And we're training, as you say, gender studies graduates who will not find a job. So,
0: okay, Paul Cox, last question very quickly. What are you up to tomorrow?
5: Hoping to play golf, but I might have to do it later in the day, Ben, because it's rather toasty down here.
0: Yeah, I'm not jealous. Simon, what are you up to?
2: I'm staying inside.
0: Why?
2: Because it's probably going to rain and the town will be crazy. I might go and see Rolling Thunder, you know, the motorcycle parade of veterans.
0: Yeah.
2: It goes right
0: in town,
2: close to where I live. It's worth seeing.
0: Sarah, what are you up to?
1: I might take my little son to that. I hadn't decided. I was going to maybe do something Arlington Cemetery for Memorial Day.
0: Oh, nice. Oh, yeah, it's Memorial Day, isn't it?
1: Yeah. So, and to all Americans out there watching and to our British counterparts,
0: indeed.
1: Thank you for your service.
0: I am working tomorrow. If it's raining, I may go for a walk in the rain, because being English, I love walking in the rain. It clears the cobwebs and it's great. Thank you so much, guys, for tonight. Simon, Sarah and Paul Cox, thank you very much, as always, my friend. Hopefully see you soon. And viewers and listeners as well back in the UK. Enjoy your bank holiday Monday. Enjoy the weather. For now, I'll see you tomorrow night for midnight. Sweet dreams. Good night. Bye.

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1: Good morning and welcome to your latest GB News weather update from the Met Office. Blue skies, sunshine, record-breaking temperatures all in the forecast through Bank Holiday Monday. And apart from the very far northwest of Scotland where we'll see thicker clouds and some patchy rain at times through the course of today, it's actually going to be sunny for the vast majority of the UK and the sunshine is going to be very strong, so we'll see high levels of UV, particularly across England and Wales. And the sunshine is very strong, as I say, so do remember to protect your skin from those harmful UV rays. It will turn very hot by this afternoon, temperatures into the low, possibly mid-30s for some of us, particularly in the southeast. So probably breaking the all-time May maximum temperature record of 32.8 with the potential for 34 to even 35 degrees in the southeast of England. So another very warm end to the day, plenty of sunshine, barely a cloud in the sky through the course of this evening if you are out enjoying your bank holiday Monday evening. Running into a little bit more in the way of cloud, perhaps across Northern Ireland, but still some sunny spells to be enjoyed here. Likewise across central and southern Scotland as well. But northern Scotland still a bit cloudier, still bits and pieces of light rain and drizzle for the Highlands and perhaps Orkney and Shetland as well. But even here, the rain will tend to fade away as we go through the course of the coming night. So turning mostly dry, clearer skies developing across the very far northwest as well. So it will turn into a slightly cooler night for the glens of Scotland. Otherwise though, particularly in England and Wales, another very warm and sticky night to come. Temperatures in the towns and cities perhaps not falling below 20 degrees Celsius, which we term a tropical night and pretty unusual, especially in May. But it means it's going to be a warm start to the day on Tuesday. Blue skies and sunshine for most of England and Wales. Sunny spells further north and a much brighter, dry day to come for northwest Scotland as well. A drop in temperature of some 10 degrees, though, for some North Sea coastal regions, so much cooler here. The peak of the heat across the Midlands and the South, where we'll once again see temperatures in the low to mid-30s, so once again feeling exceptionally hot for May.
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5: That's what makes us the fearless champion of Britain.
37: Good evening, it's 9 o'clock. I'm Alex Armstrong. Tonight...
38: The fact that you're doing this during people's GCSE and mock times make us think you have no sympathy or consideration towards your students.
37: Yeah, it seems radical Marxists are infiltrating our schools and poisoning the minds of our children with divisive far-left ideology and things like white privilege races.
39: Something just doesn't add up in Accrington. The place is filled with vape shops and barbers, but there aren't enough customers for the vape shops or blokes needing their haircuts.
37: Yeah, I've got a broadcast exclusive with investigative journalist Zach Garner-Perkis on the show tonight. He's talking about a town overrun with vape shops and Turkish barbers. Trust me, it's as shocking as you're going to think it's going to be. And...
40: this is the first step to creating a future where performance, integrity, and science advance forward together and unlock our true human potential beyond elite sports.
37: Well, today is the start of what's being dubbed the Steroid Olympics, an event where you can be as jacked up as you like and compete in competition with others. Is this really a positive thing for our society and the health of others? And also, Reform UK has vowed to scrap the Cabinet Office if they won an election. Why have they done this? And will it really make a difference to our political system?
41: What do you say to your victims, Hugh Edwards?
37: Well, Channel 4 are reportedly in talks to do a documentary with the disgraced Hugh Edwards, the former BBC news anchor who was sentenced for possessing indecent images of children right off the back of the Married at First Sight rape scandal. Should the whole station just be shut down at this point? Oh, and also, right, well, of course, today, migrant crisis is heating up with the weather, isn't it? Over the bank holiday weekend, we expect over 1,000 migrants to have crossed the channel and broken into Britain. And on my panel tonight, businessman and activist Adam Brooks, political commentator Emily Hewitson, and former Labour advisor Matthew Lazar.

0: Yes, that is Katie Price singing there, by the way. I'll play the full clip for you later. It's brilliant. Huge 2 hours coming up on the show tonight. But first, we're going to get your news with not my cousin, but it is Aaron Armstrong.
1: Thank you, Alex. Good evening to you. 2 minutes past nine. Your headlines. Donald Trump says negotiations with Iran are proceeding constructively, but he's told officials not to rush into a deal. The US president says Tehran must understand they can't have a nuclear weapon, adding the US blockade on Iranian ports will remain in full force until an agreement is reached. He also said, unlike those before me who should have solved this problem many years ago, I don't make bad deals. Well, the American news outlet Axios says the agreement would include a 60-day ceasefire, the reopening of the Strait of Hormuz, and a commitment not to further Iran's nuclear program. The Prime Minister says it's right to urgently review sentences in rape cases where teens are spared jail. Sir Keir Starmer says a case this week in which two 15-year-old boys were given non-custodial sentences for raping two girls in separate incidents in Hampshire was appalling. The judge at Southampton Crown Court said he wanted to avoid criminalising the children unnecessarily. The sentence will now be reviewed by the Attorney General. A huge fire broke out earlier in Hackney in East London. Six fire engines and around 40 firefighters were tackling a fire on Cotterill Gardens. A static caravan and two cars were alight, as well as part of a grass embankment. The cause of the blaze remains unknown. Meanwhile, emergency services in Northern Ireland were working to extinguish a blaze at a recycling site near the city airport in East Belfast. Police are advising motorists to avoid the East Twin Road near the city's Titanic Quarter. At least 220 asylum seekers have arrived in the UK illegally today. The total of small boat arrivals this year is 7,600. That is down 44% on the same time last year and down 23% on 2024. Chief Secretary to the Prime Minister, Darren Jones, says some 60,000 unsuccessful asylum seekers have been removed. And he says small boat crossings are down, but accepts there's more to do.
2: It is unacceptable. It's not legal. It is organised by criminal gangs. That's why we're doing everything we can to get those numbers reduced, but also to make it harder for people who come here illegally to stay here. If you've got a legal right to come here to work or to be a student, or because we need you to help fill a shortage occupation, then follow the proper process, and you'll be welcome and integrated on that basis.
1: It's been the hottest day of the year so far, again, in England, Wales and Northern Ireland. Temperatures reached 32.1 degrees at Heathrow earlier. The Met Office says heatwave conditions were met in eight parts of England. And it is set to continue. A new record for May, likely to be recorded tomorrow, surpassing the 32.8 degrees set in 1944. Amber alerts remain in place for parts of England until at least Wednesday. The advice: stay hydrated, avoid tea and coffee and alcohol. And Tottenham have beaten Everton to ensure their Premier League survival. It meant West Ham were relegated on the final day of the season. Spurs knew a win or a draw would keep them up, as João Paulinho's 43rd minute goal. It was the only goal of the game, and that avoided a first relegation for Spurs in 49 years. And that meant West Ham's 3-0 win at home to Leeds had no bearing. Their 15-year stay in the top flight is over. Elsewhere, Sunderland beat Chelsea. They've qualified for Europe. Arsenal lifted the Premier League trophy after beating Crystal Palace. And Arsenal fans took to the streets of Islington. This is Holloway Road, not far from the Emirates Stadium, celebrating their first title since 2004. You're up to date with the headlines. And now it's back to Alex.
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0: Radical Marxist activists are hijacking Britain's schools.
4: Let's do it for Palestine, Ramallah, West Bank, Gaza. It's about time we globalise the Intifada.
0: Well, that man there is Daniel Kabady, the head of the NEU, an avowed Marxist, by the way, who has openly declared the British education system is fundamentally and institutionally racist. Well, at a Socialist Workers' Party Marxism conference, he said strikes are about taking back control of an education system from a brutally racist state and reorganising society where we are free from racism and free from oppression. Right, so we can assume from that that the strikes aren't about teachers' working conditions or their pay. Is that right? Is it any wonder when people like this man run massive unions that you see scenes a little bit like this?
5: It takes class to talk in front of you guys. No, it does.
6: Don't be rude.
5: The fact that you're doing this during people's GCSE and mock times make us think you have no sympathy or consideration towards your students. Complete backs to us. That is so disrespectful as a human being. Let alone a teacher. Well done for showing who you are.
0: 45 days of strikes in 4 years at that school, by the way. Teachers there draped in Palestine flags, holding up anti-racism banners. They say that they're protesting working conditions, but none of them seem to have banners that show that they are protesting working conditions. They seem to have all the ideology banners, don't they? And bravo to those kids, by the way. And then you also get scenes a little bit like this one.
7: This activity is intended to explore how society favours one race over others.
8: People often confuse white privilege with being wealthy or being rich, and it isn't about that. What it's about is the absence of having to live with the consequences of racism.
9: Now, if the question applies to you, you will take a big step forward.
0: Well, I can't play you the full clip there, but that was a Channel 4 experiment about white privilege. And what you'll notice if you do go and find it is that all the kids there were equal. They were all equal at the start there, weren't they? Until the presenters told them that if they weren't white through selective questions, that they basically had to take a step back. And guess what? At the end, all the kids were angry at not being white or at the white kids for having white privilege. Right? This is the kind of stuff going on in schools, isn't it? A 2022 Policy Exchange report found that 59% of British school children reported being taught or hearing about white privilege, unconscious bias, or systematic racism in school. This rose to 73% when including gender concepts like patriarchy or multiple genders. This is what division looks like, isn't it? Activists, Marxist teachers, and unions are forcing this ideology, this victim mentality on our children, and rather than uniting them, they are pitting them against one another. Should we get the thoughts of my panel? Businessman and activist Adam Brooks is here, political commentator Emily Hewitson, and former Labour advisor Matthew Laza. Good evening, everybody. Good evening. Adam, you've just seen that. You've got kids. How would you feel if you saw your kids lined up in a row with their friends at school, when no matter what race they were, and they were told just because they're white, they stay there and all the other kids take a step back based on some selective questions?
1: What do you think I would do? I would absolutely shame that school. And luckily, my kids go to a good state school. That wouldn't happen. But I would shame those teachers and I would shame that school. There is no place in our society for all this division. When they go on about white privilege, maybe ask someone like my mum that had to grow up in a two-bedroom Bethnal Green flat, seven of them, right? Nonsense, white privilege, okay? Now, I'm not surprised that we have so many of these kids turning out like left-wing nutters, because our universities and our schools, the teachers and the lecturers are left-wing nutters themselves, Marxists. But our government is full of Marxists and secret commies. Don't worry about that. You know, it really is. Our whole institutions, from woke police officers, you know, we are corrupted by wokeness and this Marxism, and it is rubbing off on our kids. And look, I'm pleased to say that my boy's 16. A lot of his friends are talking about politics now. He's not educated, but he's talking about Nigel Farage and other options. They're not brainwashed by
10: their school. Mm. And I'm seeing that a lot. I had like a 20-year-old in my pub today that said she listens to my videos and likes what I do. Mm. Now, that gives me hope.
0: Yeah.
10: Because when you look at these university campuses and they're all wearing these kefirs like it's some badge of honour, you know, that worries me, because they are extreme.
0: Yeah, and then it comes from the other peers, doesn't it, at that point as well, which makes it even more difficult. At least if it's your teacher, you can rebel against it.
10: Yeah.
0: But if it's your peers, it's much harder. Emily, one of the clips I played, there's a bit of an old one. I actually was going to play that clip out, but we had some breaking news that week and I couldn't play it fully in the end. But the one of the parents, the teachers protesting and the kids counter-protesting. I mean, it's just shocking, you know? Absolutely shocking. That school's had 45 days of strikes over the course of a few years. It is bonkers.
11: I feel so sorry for the students in this, particularly because they had exams coming up and they're just watching their teachers striking. And I had it at uni. I missed almost 2 years of uni due to COVID and strikes. It's absolutely disgraceful, and obviously no refund was given. But what's really shocking is, if I can just tell you a quick story about when I was at secondary school, I was in an English class. The teacher proceeded to show us party political broadcasts, and they showed us one of UKIP and they said, look at the horrible language, look at this is the nasty party. They then showed one of the Labour Party and said, look, this is good, they want to help people. And it's crazy, because if you just took that at face value without actually critical thinking skills, then you'd be thinking, okay, my teacher is telling me that I need to vote Labour because they're seen as the nice party. And at uni as well, it was constantly at the start of our lectures, what are your pronouns? It's just absolutely, like Adam said, riddled with it, and I'm sick of it.
0: Yeah, I'll bring this over to you, Matthew, that, you know, I'm talking about these institutions broadly, obviously. And what worries me is when I see, you know, senior figures, like people who run these unions, there are a lot of teachers striking. We've got, you know, there's potential strikes lined up for Christmas time, I believe, this year, which is going to see tens of thousands of teachers walk out of education. And a lot of it is very politically motivated.
12: Yeah, I mean, I think the teachers' unions have always been dominated by the left wing, you know. Mm-hmm. I'm probably the oldest person. I'm definitely the oldest person on the
10: panel. How old are you, Matthew?
12: Oh, 50.
10: Oh, you are.
12: No, you're younger than me. And you two are certainly younger than me. And look, I remember in the 80s we had teacher strikes, and they were very, you know, and the unions were criticised in quite the same way. Now, look, I think the good thing is that Daniel Kabadi nor Channel 4 run the education system, and then it's really important that the union's influence is restricted to matters of pay and rations. You know, I don't particularly support strikes, but you know, if they were strike within the law, then the government can challenge that, etc. But what we can't have is anybody, frankly, from any political perspective, challenging, you know, pushing what goes on in classrooms. Of course, there are instances where that happened, and those instances should be stopped. So good on the parents and kids who fought back
0: Is it a problem exclusively with the left, though? You don't see unions of right wing teachers, right wings, anybody actually, groupings of them in schools, or groups that promote a certain way of thinking in schools or in education or in NHS. Is it very much the left want to impose an ideology, especially when it comes to children who are the future? Because when I look at the right, I try to find examples to balance this out. I can't find them.
12: Yeah, I don't think there are any, as many examples and obvious examples. I'm sure there has been the old teacher in a classroom who's on the right and may have said a few choice things.
0: Sure,
12: but we need to keep party politics out of the classroom of all sorts. And you know, and the teachers' unions need to learn that lesson. I think they've got every right to do their job as unions, but they haven't got any right to thrust an ideology down our kids, and we shouldn't be having, you know, we should not be globalising the intifada in class 4B.
0: Or anywhere, frankly.
12: Absolutely, but especially not in class 4B.
10: I've been to these so-called anti-racism protests with my microphone, and I have seen teachers' unions marching next to masked up Antifa thugs, marching next to people with communist flags. Real nasty, horrible people. And the teachers' unions are proudly waving their banners next to them. That says a lot to me about the sort of people that are in our classrooms. And it scares me.
12: I think
10: because they're extreme.
12: I was just on a train, absolutely true.
10: That says a lot to me about the sort of people that are in our classrooms. And it scares me.
12: I think
10: because they're extreme.
12: I was just on a train, absolutely

0: debate about Islam, and that's now been cancelled despite the speakers actually offering to pay the security.
1: Yes, exactly.
0: And it's just crazy because university is supposed to be, you know, a beacon of freedom and free speech, and the fact that you can't even have a debate and say words anymore is really, really shameful.
1: Totally bonkers. And you know, I just worry with all of the ideology in schools and education, what it does to the future of the country. And I feel like when you divide kids up among race, look, I was very thankful actually. I grew up, you know, I went to school in the early 2000s, very, very early 2000s actually. And for me, we didn't see race. We weren't even taught to see race. We weren't taught to see sexuality. It was just, in fact, there was a massive campaign at the time called Ditch the Label, which is hilarious because now the left embody, wear the label. You are a label, you are a victim. And I just think we're going backwards, unfortunately. Yeah. Look, we're going to leave it there. In response to the comments made by Daniel Kabedi, an NEU spokesperson said this: black young people make up 27% of our school student population today. Talking about better support for every black student and the barriers from racism is something Daniel and the NEU are unapologetic about and fully committed to. Inclusion, respect and representation are vital. Black students need a sense of belonging in their schools, but they don't always feel this. Teaching about historic roots of racism is inescapable if we want to understand and tackle racism today and how it operates. All right, it's time for the Great British Giveaway now. You know the prize, £76,543.21 in tax-free cash. 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What could you do? 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
2: 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UK only. Entrance must be 18 or over. Lines close at 4 p.m. on the 26th of June. This is a network giveaway. Entries will be pooled. Please check the closing time if listening or watching on demand. Good luck.
1: All right, good luck, everybody. Coming up, Reform UK want to take a sledgehammer to Whitehall, scrapping the Cabinet Office. What does it all mean? But next.
3: This is the first step to creating a future where performance, integrity, and science advance forward together and unlock our true human potential beyond elite sports.
1: Right, well, the so-called steroid Olympics are underway in Las Vegas, with athletes using performance-enhancing drugs to shatter records and push the limits of human achievement. But is this the future of sports, or does it threaten the very integrity of competition? I've got two fantastic guests. Trust me, you're not going to want to miss this one. It's coming up next.
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14: All right, Reform UK has unveiled plans for a radical Whitehall shake-up, including, get this, abolishing the Cabinet Office. That's scrapping the role of the Cabinet Secretary and slashing civil service bureaucracy. Well, under the proposals led by MP, Reform MP, of course, Danny Kruger, a Reform government would replace the Cabinet Office with an Office of the Prime Minister and cut thousands of roles and hand ministers greater control over hiring and firing officials inside the Whitehall offices, of course. Nigel Farage has previously proposed cuts to about 70,000 roles and that the reforms would put elected politicians rather than unelected officials back at the heart of decision-making. Well, I've got my panel back in the room here with me because this is an interesting proposal, Matthew, because one of the things we've seen from the whole Keir Starmer scandal time and time again is that there are bureaucrats and unelected officials who are working for the Prime Minister and around the Cabinet Office, so it just so happens to be as well, that are not communicating with the Prime Minister. They're not passing along information. They're not doing the job that they've been tasked to do. Is it good to shake up Whitehall?
15: I think it's not a bad idea to shake up Whitehall if you're starting from the blueprint that what you want is the machine to work better rather than just attack the sort of very notion of the machine. This reform proposal is a bit odd because the Cabinet Office, which most people don't think about very much, is basically the government department that does what the Prime Minister wants. It does it on various functions as well, but essentially it's the kind of centre of government which is there to coordinate and get the government's way across Whitehall. And so effectively it's the office of the Prime Minister, and reforms proposed is to scrap it and have, guess what, an office of the Prime Minister. So it is rather smoke and mirrors, this proposal, and one of the parts of it that I don't like is that they want to politicise the centre of government. There are political special advisers in every department at the moment who two, three, more if you're the Chancellor or the Foreign Secretary or the Prime Minister. That's, I think, one thing, but what they want to do is start appointing effectively civil servants on the basis of politics, which is not a path I think we should go down, because I think one of the great things about the British system is that the civil servants stay neutral and the government changes.
2: Do they?
14: You stepped in that one, Matthew, because you were ready to go there, Emily. Go
16: no,
14: on.
16: I think it's quite interesting that you talk about it becoming politicised, because I think it already is. And I think one of the best examples is, you know, if we talk about Sue Gray, for example, who was very heavily involved in the Boris debacle. And then suddenly Keir Starmer's appointing her. It's just dodgy. Mm-hmm. It just seems really, really dodgy. And I think that's one of the problems and the bit of disconnect that the public have with the civil service is the lack of transparency. At the end of the day, we're paying these people's wages, and I don't think that many people really understand what they do. And it's actually nice for once to see Reform offering a proposal that would actually have cuts, because I think that they promise a lot, and it's actually a question of how they're going to fund it all.
14: No, that's
16: finally,
14: true.
16: We've got an idea of how they're going to make cuts, so that's welcome too.
14: I have to say, I like the idea of a and I would like this for your party as well, to have a political office, because not only do you then know, okay, well, actually, I've got people who believe in my vision. I think one of the problems Keir Starmer's possibly had is that, well, first, we don't know what his vision is. Secondly, even if he had one...
15: It's a bit late now,
14: it's a bit late for Starmerism, isn't it? But even if he had one, who's implementing it? Well, it could be his political enemies, people that have been...
15: Well, that's why he created the new job that Darren Jones has in the cabinet as his kind of enforcer, as Chief Secretary and Prime Minister.
0: Laughable.
15: He's certainly not going to be in the boxing ring.
14: Adam, because 500,000 civil servants. Danny Kruger, of course, brilliant MP, very intelligent man. You know, he's always seen as a bit of an intellectual, not a speaker.
0: Yeah.
14: He understands, he's obviously looked into all this and understands that he wants to cut that, make it more political, because of what Emily just said. Everyone believes it's political anyway.
0: Let me just say, the one problem I've got with Whitehall and the civil service is that most of them are straight out of university and they have no life experience or work experience at all. And these are the people that have the ear of the most powerful elected officials in this country. So we effectively have totally detached MPs from the people, and the people advising them are totally detached from people like me and you and others and the working class out there as well. In 2015, we had about 420,000 civil service servants. Now we've got about 460,000.
14: Yep.
0: So 140,000 new jobs created over a decade. Why? What are they doing?
15: Well, one word.
0: We know.
15: Brexit.
0: Nonsense.
15: It's absolutely Brexit.
0: What we also know is that a lot of them don't like coming into the office. They work 3 days a week, and then the other weeks they're logging on and playing with their, you know, Labrador at home or whatever. Look, Tony Blair totally stripped back the powers of elected officials when he was in power.
14: Yeah.
0: And he granted it to civil servants. Mm. Now, us people, us plebs, have had enough. We want the people that we vote into office to have the power and represent us, not people straight out of university with agendas. And that
14: would
0: is
14: you...
0: Tony Blair killed this country's politics and political infrastructure stone dead.
14: Yeah,
15: win three elections, Adam.
14: Would you like, the other part of this proposal is to give ministers more control over hiring and firing? Because we have seen before, particularly in the last administration, the last Tory one, I mean, and a couple of others before that inside the same bracket, if we want to put them all as one government, whatever.
15: Sure.
14: We saw people falling out with the people they were working with, accusations of bullying, and all this stuff, carry on and on and on, and there's a framework where ministers can't actually fire civil servants and things like that. Is that a good idea?
15: Well, I think one of the things that's changed is that I think that what you can get away with in workplaces has changed a lot. I mean, I remember that the former director chairman of the BBC bit somebody's ear, if not quite off, in the newsroom in the 9 o'clock news and ended up as director general. He wouldn't now. So the same thing I think applies in the civil service. I actually agree that I think there's a case for some more political control. At the moment, you know, some departments it's like literally two people, and you might have tens of thousands of civil servants and two political appointees. But what I don't think we want is what you have in America, which is every level, thousands and thousands of appointments being politicised. I think that's a big mistake, because that then becomes about political hangers-on, not necessarily the best person for the job. Yes, let's have more real-world experience. Let's not have a thousand political hangers-on waiting for a job in every department.
14: Emily, I guess Cabinet Office has been... I mean, I've got so many criticisms of the Cabinet Office. It's under this particular government, there's been so many people involved around that have, in my opinion, really messed up for the Prime Minister, and I think he will be furious with a lot of them as well. And that whole point of that office is to coordinate Whitehall, to coordinate the Prime Minister's office, and it just doesn't seem like they do a very good job.
16: Exactly. Their literal job is to make decisions and inform the Prime Minister, and I just think with the recent Mandelson debacle, that's highlighted what an absolute disaster it is. And again, you have to ask, should the British taxpayer be funding this absolute chaos? I think it's completely unfair. And you also look at the job listings for a lot of civil servants, and you see that diversity and inclusion roles are being paid £10,000 more than some of the top trading jobs. It's just bonkers.
14: Yeah, well, look, we'll leave it there. Let's see what happens, eh? Let's see what happens. But look, coming up on the show, could the former BBC presenter Hugh Edwards be returning to our screens, but this time on Channel 4? But next.
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14: Yes, the so-called steroid Olympics are underway in Las Vegas, with athletes using performance-enhancing drugs to shatter records and push the limits of human achievement. But the question is this the future of sport, or does it threaten the very integrity of competition? That's coming up next.
8: hope we haven't forgotten anything.
17: Travel insurance. I tick that box.
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19: 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The one exception to the rule is further towards the east. There are some heavy showers lingering around parts of Greece, but more especially so into Turkey, though those will tend to ease off as we head towards the middle part of the week, and really is sunshine that's going to be the main prevailing factor.
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29: I've been in Westminster for a long time, but I know that though power may be here, its effect on people's lives is across the whole of the country. 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Vox Populi, Vox Dei.
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14: Welcome back, everybody. Well, what do you think of this? The inaugural Enhanced Games has kicked off today in Las Vegas, America. And if you haven't heard of it before, think of the Olympics, but literally on steroids. It's bonkers. But many people love it. at this guy, he's huge. In the games, athletes are permitted to take substances and performance-enhancing drugs that would normally see them banned from competing in professional sport. And 42 athletes will compete across four disciplines. That is track, strongman, weightlifting, and swimming, of course, as well. Well, among the competitors will be British Olympic silver medal winning swimmer Ben Proud. Well, he says the games open up the potential avenue to excel in a very different way. And the World Anti-Doping Agency has called the event immoral, even threatening criminal charges. So, is the enhanced games pushing human limitations, or is it undermining professional sport? Well, I'm now joined by the founder of Physique Academy, Men's Transformation Program, George Armstrong, and former Olympic swimmer and world champion, Mark Foster. Good evening to you, morning to you, George, indeed, given what time it is where you are, and Mark as well. Thank you so much for joining me. Look, Mark, I'll start with you. You're a former world Olympic swimmer, right? What do you think about these enhanced games, good or bad?
0: I think it's bad. I think it's the wrong thing to do. But then I can see why people do it. I mean, ultimately, what's it about? Why are people taking part? And they're taking part for money. Otherwise, they wouldn't be taking part of it in the first place. But then that's because their sport within minority sports, there isn't an awful lot of money. So that's why they're taking part in the first place. My biggest fear is, and we go back to the 80s when East Germans took steroids, or lots of people have taken steroids over the years, that when you work out, you make your muscles bigger and stronger, but your heart is also a muscle. And if that gets bigger and stronger, and I've seen a few athletes over the years die from taking the wrong things, this will be monitored, ultimately. But I just don't think it's a good way to go about it. But then again, I do see why people do it. And if I was 20 years younger and I was given the opportunity, would I do it? I can't say I wouldn't. But I don't agree with it.
14: There you go. Well, that's interesting. All right. Well, George, no relation, George Armstrong there. But George, you're a big man. What do you think about taking steroids for sport, particularly things like these enhanced games? What do you make of it all?
4: They've been around for a long time. People have been taking steroids for years. So whether people get caught or not, that's also a question. Mm. You can definitely, let's say, sometimes cheat the test. In many ways, this is possible. So that's something to consider. Mm. And it's all about the dosages. If you abuse steroids, then of course you're going to have massive side effects. But in comparison to things like alcohol and smoking, the data is just not there. So we need to do different tests. We need more research to truly see how harmful these steroids actually are long term. So I think it's a good thing, yeah. Especially because it's supervised. And the people doing it are, of course, going to earn a lot of money, but also they're going into something which is going to really potentially change the trajectory of how we view steroids as well, good or bad. So.
14: Yeah, it is interesting, Mark. And also, I think these enhanced games will, of course, you know, be very fascinating to watch, because I'm sure there's going to be some world records broken amongst these. You've got a former Olympic swimmer from the UK taking part as well. Is there a place for it in society now? I think, you know, maybe is the taboo of steroids gone?
0: Well, I think the thing is, ultimately, all the people taking part aren't breaking any rules. Because the rules are what the rules are. There are no rules. So they're not doing anything wrong in that sense. So I can't, that's what I say, this competition stands alone. But the biggest problem is the Olympic Games, and the Olympic Games is once every 4 years, but you've got the world taking part. Mm. Well, we have in the enhanced at the moment, and if it takes off, it might change, but you've got four people in a demonstration time trial event, but it's very, very new. I think it would take off long term? I don't see it taking off, but it'll be interesting to see what these athletes do. But I can talk about swimming here because I know the swimming side of things. Ultimately, you've got swimmers that are good swimmers, but either at the end of their career or have been banned in the past taking part, apart from Hunter Armstrong, an American swimmer that's doing it clean, but they're all going to be putting bodysuits on. So actually, you can't really compare the times they're going to be doing with clean athletes, because clean athletes don't wear bodysuits in swimming terms.
14: Yeah, so it's interesting. George, are we pushing the limits of human beings here? Is it a good thing to test our limits? Should we be more a bit more experimental as a species and push ourselves a little bit further and see what steroids can do, considering how far we've come with chemicals over the last 20 years?
4: Yeah, I think so. I think we always push limits. We've done that since we've been the Stone Age. So I believe that we need to see exactly what these steroids do. And then even the likes of children and young adults, we will be able to...
14: Oh, we just lost George for a second. Now I'll pass it back over to you, of course, then, Mark. The doping agency, the anti-doping agency, of course, has also branded this immoral. Do you think, is it immoral? Is it immoral to be doing something like this?
0: No, but ultimately, I don't think so, because the bottom line is people are, they're doing what the rules are. Mm. Is it immoral? Is it immoral for... How many people, Alex, on this planet take cocaine on a Friday and Saturday night?
14: Yeah.
0: That's immoral.
14: That's the question, you know, isn't it?
0: You know, it's like with those Empic and stuff and all these drugs that are taken to lose weight at the moment. Do we know what the long-term side effects of them are?
14: Good point.
0: I mean, apparently the American Food and Drug Agency have said that, you know, some of these drugs are good. They said opioids are good. So the thing is, you ultimately don't know what's going to happen at the end of the day. I look at it purely from a sportsman's point of view and say, what sports people do is they push their body to limits. They beat their bodies up for a living. Do you want to beat your body up a little bit more and take the risk that you might hurt yourself? I don't. But then again, that's these people's choices. And I go back to why they're doing it. They're doing it because there's money involved. And I don't blame them. Ben Proud will earn more over this weekend on the one day that he swims than he will in his whole swimming career. So he could just do this event once, put a bodysuit on. He doesn't even need to cheat and take the drugs and break the world record and earn a lot of money.
14: There you go. What about them threatening criminal charges, the anti-doping agencies? Are they just getting a little bit overboard with all of this? Calling it immoral? These are people... I guess for me, it's just like, you know, it's a question of personal choice.
0: It is personal choice. I think ultimately it comes down to people... People take steroids every day of the week. Yeah. So are they saying they're immoral? They can say they're immoral, but they can't stop them doing it, can they? They can't stop people doing whatever people want to do. So the bottom line is the rules are what the rules are. I think it comes down to the promotion of the sport. I don't think it's ever going to take over amateur sport or Olympic sport. That's massive. Yeah. But let's just see what comes out at the end of this. I just worry for people that there might be some problems and people will push their bodies to limits and they might hurt themselves.
14: That's totally fair, Mark. That's totally fair. Well, look, thank George. I know George has dropped off there, but I want to thank you for coming on because it's very early in the morning for him where he is, by the way. So thank you, George, for George Armstrong.
0: That's why
14: joining us.
0: Not working.
14: Yeah, unfortunately, there you go. That's technology for you, isn't it? And former Olympic swimmer there, Mark Foster, and world champion, of course, as well. Thank you for joining me. All right, coming up, we've got a broadcast exclusive with investigative journalist Zach Garner-Perkins. And if you've been watching my show over the last year, you know that Zach brings us some absolutely stonking stories here. So stay tuned for that one. That is a town overrun with vape shops and Turkish barbers on the extent you've never seen before. But next.
3: What do you say to your victims, Hugh Edwards?
14: Well, what do you think about this? The disgraced Hugh Edwards is reportedly set to state his case in a new Channel 4 series. Should the broadcaster really be amplifying the voice of a convicted paedophile? That's coming up next.
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7: The place called Goodreads, who describe themselves as the world's largest site for readers and book recommendations. And they're objecting to the fact, anti-book language, they're objecting to.
9: Anti-book language.
7: They don't like the phrase, throw the book at him. Oh, it says anti-book.
9: Anti-book.
7: Anti-book. And they don't like the phrase, don't judge a book by its cover. They prefer you to say, please do admire book covers, which are meticulously designed work works of art deserving of appreciation.
8: These people are stupid.
9: Yeah, well, I mean, I think they're just borrowing from the People for the Ethical Treatment of Animals, who every so often come up with a story of, like, don't use anti-animal language, like, more than one way to skin a cat. This week, I think they had a story they wanted a street to not be named Pork Pie Way in Melton Mowbray. They wanted it to be called Vegan Alternative Way or something. It's just a press release
10: Melton
9: to get in the
10: Mowbray
9: papers.
10: Melton Mowbray is the home of pork pie.
9: Yeah. Exactly. Who would have Vegan Alternative Way as a street name? But it just gets them in the papers, isn't it? So yes. Now we're talking about books. The books aren't offended. Do you know what I mean? Literally, they've got a spine, but most of the people these days don't.
7: They have got a spine, that's quite true.
9: That's positive book language.
8: Honestly. All right, let's go. What's your language story, Steve?
9: Le Woke. French GCSE is now being changed so that you can use gender-neutral terms, which I think is hilarious. Given the languages, its nouns are split between masculine and feminine, and yet now you will be able to use these gender-neutral pronouns, which I can't even manage to pronounce the English ones, so there's no hope of me working out these French ones. But the French, of course, are saying, no, this is not a thing. So you could not. That's how they do. You're very good. So what's the point in having a GCSE, a version of the language that the people who speak that language don't speak?
10: Yeah.
9: It's a bit of virtue signal.
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14: All right, let me take you back to August 2024 when this shocking news broke.
11: Hugh Edwards, the BBC presenter, Hugh Edwards is due to leave the BBC.
14: Yes, Hugh Edwards, once regarded as a broadcasting legend and one of the most trusted faces and voices on British television and radio. He had, of course, fronted some of the nation's biggest moments, from the funeral of Queen Elizabeth II to the coronation of King Charles III. But his career ended in total disgrace after he pleaded guilty to receiving and making indecent images of children.
3: What do you say to your victims, Hugh Edwards?
14: And after all of that, Channel 4 has reportedly held talks with Hugh Edwards about a documentary which would see the disgraced presenter tell his side of the story. Well, look, joining me to discuss this is broadcaster and ex-BBC presenter Adrian Mills. Adrian, thanks for coming on to talk about this. I really do appreciate it. I mean, look, we all watched Hugh Edwards. I mean, millions of us, people around the world saw Hugh Edwards, but of course his career ended in such a horrific way with those sentences passed down to him for what he did. Is it right for Channel 4 now to air his what's being dubbed as his side of the story?
12: Well, I always think, what is it about presenters and their egos that they think that we actually want to know his side of the story? I think we're very clear as to what he got up to. I suspect there is an audience out there that will be watching it. But, you know, sometimes you wonder, where do these people get their advice from? And I think of particularly, say, Prince Andrew took advice from his daughter to appear in front of Emily Maitlis, and we know what a car crash that was. Then you think of Philip Schofield. He did a programme where he was on a desert island with his own thoughts. That was advice from his agent. Who was his agent? His daughter. So there's obviously family members giving advice. With Hugh Edwards, I would be saying, Hugh, shut up. Go away. Nobody wants to hear. Nobody wants to see you. And maybe you may be able to resurrect your career. I would think the chances are probably 99% zero. Yeah. No. And it's extraordinary. And I'm always amazed that the BBC will bash on about this £200,000 that they paid him while he was on supposed gardening leave. And they always said, oh, he's going to pay it back and we will chase him for it. They've done nothing. I'm amazed that they've not taken him to court as a breach of contract more than anything.
14: I totally hear you, Adrian. I think many people are very shocked by the entire story from start to end. But this whole documentary thing reminded me about the drama made about Jimmy Savile. I can't remember what channel made that, actually. But are we obsessed with sort of looking back at these people in some way and trying to understand them? Because to me, I can't see the appeal of making a documentary about these people or even indeed a drama, even if it does actually show the story for what it was. I just feel like we should let them be gone and not idolise them in any way, shape or form. Is it the public? Do we demand this stuff? Or is it just channels and media organisations trying to make an extra buck?
12: Oh, I think it's media organisations that drive this sort of viewing. If you think about it, the Jimmy Savile documentary, I know of a few people who watched it. Personally, I didn't see it. And I think Steve Coogan played Jimmy Savile. And they said it was a really creepy, unnerving watch. And I felt slightly dirty watching it. I suspect, as people watch the Hugh Edwards programme, which was Hugh Edwards was acted by Martin Clunes, that there was a very salacious scene in the middle of it. And I thought, well, that was unnecessary. But do I actually want to know this story? Because it's so recent. But if you go back over time, he is not the first and he won't be the last presenter that gets caught doing something so horrendous. But his crimes are far greater than a lot of other presenters that have gone by. We're relatively old, and I used to work at the BBC on Breakfast Time with Frank Boff. Now, Frank Boff was Uncle Frank in his nice jumpers, and he used to go driving across the Pyrenees with his wife Nesta. And then, lo and behold, the newspaper's got a story of him in dungeons snorting cocaine. Mm. When I used to present the news, he used to come in and he'd say, oh, what a night I had last night. And in my naivety, I would think, oh, he's been to a dinner party. Mm. No, he was wearing stockings and snorting cocaine. So people could not believe it. In the same way that Hugh Edwards is the man that announced the death of the Queen. He was there in your living room every single night presenting the news. And so I think people are so shocked. But is this too early? And do we really care to watch a programme like this?
14: Mm. Yeah, that's a good question, Adrian. I think, listen, no one knows what people do in their private lives. Like, you know, how would you have known anything about what people get up to? Briefly, if you don't mind, Adrian, we've only got like 60 seconds or 45 seconds or so. Just very, very briefly, off the back of the Married at First Sight scandal as well, is Channel 4 really misjudging the timing on all of this?
12: Oh, I think Channel 4 have got it completely wrong. I think they're trying to be radical. I always think Naked Attraction, or whatever it's called, is scraping the bottom of the barrel. You know, years ago, we just say, have you seen what the foreign countries are doing with these programmes? We would never do anything like that. And yeah, this is what is our mainstream media. Yeah. And to be honest, would you go on a programme that's Married at First Sight? Don't be so ridiculous.
14: Adrian, I wouldn't do any of it, but listen, such a pleasure to talk to you. Thank you for coming on the show tonight. And we have approached Channel 4 for comment, but it's understood that Edwards has spoken to several other media organisations too. Next, the dark truth about Britain's vape and barbershop invasion across the country. This is Alex Armstrong tonight, and that's coming up next.
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13: Hello again and welcome to your latest GB News weather update from the Met Office. Well, the hot conditions continue to dominate as we go into Bank Holiday Monday. In fact, it will be even hotter then over the weekend for many of us. Across the very far northwest though, we do have this weak weather front that clears away. That will bring a little bit of patchy rain, but high pressure will dominate, bringing largely sunny conditions for most on Monday and Tuesday. Back to this evening though, and it's a fine sunny end to the day across the bulk of England and Wales, southern Scotland and Northern Ireland, and temperatures will only slowly fall away. So it is set to be an uncomfortably warm night, particularly in the towns and the cities. Temperatures perhaps not falling below 18 or 19 degrees in the south. It will be a touch cooler further north. And in the countryside in Northern Ireland and southwest Scotland, we could see temperatures dip into mid-single figures with the odd patch of fog perhaps forming locally. And across the northwest of Scotland, it will remain quite cloudy through the course of tonight. Outbreaks of rain continue to affect Shetland, Orkney, the Hebrides and Skye. And as we run further south, we'll push back into that sunnier condition across Scotland and Northern Ireland, and it will be a warm and sunny morning to come across England and Wales. The sunshine is strong at this time of the year, so quickly lifting those temperatures as we go through the course of the morning into the mid to high 20s. And by the afternoon, well, it will be hot, even hotter than over the weekend, temperatures into the low 30s for some of us, perhaps peaking at around 33 to 34 degrees Celsius in the southeast of England by the afternoon. You'll need to head to the coast for some refreshing sea breezes where we could see temperatures a few degrees lower. But it will be a warmer day for Northern Ireland and Southern Scotland compared to over the weekend. Temperatures here perhaps into the mid-20s too. For Tuesday, the rain clears away from northwest Scotland, so a much brighter day to come here. It will be a fresher day though to come for some North Sea coastal regions. Temperatures dropping by 8 to 10 degrees perhaps here. But another hot one in the south. Temperatures once again approaching the mid-30s Celsius in central and southeastern England. A fine week of weather to come, but not quite as hot. Temperatures returning to the mid-20s.
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14: Good evening, it's 10 o'clock. I'm Alex Armstrong. Tonight,
24: something just doesn't add up in Accrington. The place is filled with vape shops and barbers, but there aren't enough customers for the vape shops or blokes needing their haircuts.
14: Yeah, coming up next, a broadcast exclusive with investigative journalist Zach Garner-Perkis on a town overrun with vape shops and Turkish barbers. Trust me, it's so much worse than you think it is.
26: Mr. Speaker, I know many members across the House will find these facts to be incredible. To that...
14: I can watch that video a million times. Well, look, an embarrassing tranche of messages is set to be released in the next fortnight, which will expose the so-called cosy relationship between government ministers and the disgraced peer, Lord Peter Mandelson, the iPaper has revealed. And the migrant crisis is heating up with the weather. Over the bank holiday this weekend, we expect over 1,000 migrants to have crossed the channel and broken into Britain. We'll bring you all the latest on that. And on my panel tonight, businessman and activist Adam Brooks, political commentator Emily Hewitson, and former Labour advisor Matthew Larza. And the last time I played this clip at 9 o'clock, so many of you wrote in saying, please don't play it again, but here it is.
31: You can reach me by sailboat, climb a tree and swim rope to rope.
14: That, of course, is Katy Price singing. And I am going to bring you the full clip in the next hour because, of course, her husband's missing and she wants to get the message out there. So we're going to play it in the next hour and a massive hour coming up indeed on this show. But first, we're going to get your news with Aaron Armstrong.
33: Thank you, Alex. Good evening to you. It is 2 minutes past 10. Our top stories. Donald Trump says he won't rush into a deal with Iran, a day after saying an agreement had been largely negotiated. The US president says talks are proceeding constructively, but that both sides must take their time and get it right, adding Tehran needs to understand they can't have a nuclear weapon. He added the US blockade on Iranian ports will remain in full force until an agreement's reached. It is understood the agreement would include a 60-day ceasefire, the reopening of the Strait of Hormuz, and a commitment not to further Iran's nuclear program. A huge fire broke out earlier in Hackney in East London. 6 fire engines and around 40 firefighters tackled a blaze on Cotterill Gardens. A static caravan and 2 cars were alight, as well as part of a grass embankment. The cause of the fire remains unknown. Emergency services in Northern Ireland, meanwhile, were extinguishing a blaze at a recycling site near the city airport in East Belfast. Police advised motorists to avoid the East Twin Road near Belfast Titanic Quarter. Excuse me, at least 220 asylum seekers have arrived in the UK illegally today. The total of small boat arrivals this year is 7,600. That's down 44% on the same time last year. Now, the government says some 60,000 unsuccessful asylum seekers have been removed, and they point to last week's figures, which show net migration is at the lowest level since the start of the pandemic. But Shadow Foreign Secretary Priti Patel says small boat crossings have not been addressed.
0: They've done absolutely nothing to address the real issue that, you know, actually is a major crisis in our country, which is illegal migration. Under Keir Starmer, 77,000 people have come to the United Kingdom illegally in small boats.
33: It's emerged an RAF plane carrying the Defence Secretary John Healey was hit by a suspected electronic attack while flying near Russian airspace. The Times reports the incident occurred on Thursday as Mr. Healey was returning from a visit to British forces stationed in Estonia. Satellite navigation and internet access on the jet were disabled, leaving the aircraft without GPS capability for the entirety of the 3-hour journey. Moscow suspected of orchestrating the operation. A British man has been killed in action in Ukraine. The government has confirmed 23-year-old Ayrton Redfern from Devon died on the 9th of May while fighting in Donetsk. It's understood he joined a specialist unit supporting the Ukrainian army last year. Meanwhile, 4 people were killed in the Ukrainian capital, Kyiv, after Russia carried out large-scale attacks. Moscow says it used the Oreshnik hypersonic missile in the strikes, which Moscow says was deployed in response to Ukrainian attacks on civilian infrastructure. And a heatwave has been declared in parts of the UK on what's been the hottest day of the year so far. 32.1 degrees was recorded at Heathrow. 8 areas of England, including London, Suffolk, Oxfordshire and Essex, experienced temperatures that exceeded a daily maximum for the 3rd day in a row. Forecasters say the highest temperature ever recorded in May, that's 32.8 degrees, set in 1944, is likely to be surpassed tomorrow. And you're up to date with the headlines. Now it's back to Alex.
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14: ...36 Turkish barbers, 14 vape shops. That is the high street in Accrington, Lancashire.
2: Want to ask a couple questions?
3: No problems to do with much. Because
4: you don't know how I can communicate with you, sorry.
2: Oh, right, you don't speak English?
4: Yeah, I don't understand English.
2: Oh, you don't understand English?
4: Yeah.
2: Right.
4: Yeah, I can.
2: Oh, how do you serve the customers?
4: It's just 50-50. 50-50
2: for learning English. I see, right. Okay, do you sell a lot of vapes?
4: Yeah,
14: don't speak English. How convenient is that, eh? Well, this is a report by investigative journalist Zach Garner-Perkis at the Daily Express, who exposes that the numbers just don't add up in Accrington.
5: Let's just run the numbers on the barbershops. Accrington has 36 of them, with an average of 3 employees each, that's 108 barbers. Just to cover rent, utilities and a basic wage, each barber needs to do about 10 haircuts a day. But the town only has a male population of roughly 13,000. Even if every man and boy gets a haircut every 5 weeks, that averages out to just 3 haircuts a day per barber. That massive gap between supply and demand leaves a 2.62 million revenue black hole across the town. The maths just simply doesn't add up.
14: Yeah, it doesn't, does it? Because if that's the money they need to stay afloat, it's a little bit odd that all of them seem to be empty. And how and why is it when a cameraman and a man showing up asking questions appears that all these businesses seemingly are communicating with each other and disappearing?
5: It wasn't a coincidence. As we kept digging, it became obvious the entire town was talking about us and they weren't happy.
7: Sorry, my boss told me it's not allowed in the camera in the inside.
2: Oh, yeah. We're not allowed to have the camera in the side.
7: Sorry for that.
2: Oh, right, okay. Yeah. How did he know that we were here?
7: Tell me sometimes some people I put in the picture.
2: I see.
7: And then my boss, I tell me.
2: All right, well, look.
7: Sorry for that.
2: Okay, no worries.
14: You might wonder if they're all in some kind of communication with each other, which is quite odd for multiple businesses to all be chatting, isn't it? And does this clip concern you at all?
9: To find two youngsters in another store, while they didn't appear to have bought any products, their presence was concerning.
2: You're right there.
10: Sorry?
2: Yeah, no, we're just doing a piece on vape shops.
10: What for?
2: It's... You lads are a bit young for
10: it. I'm with them.
9: The owner told them to leave the second we walked in with the camera. When I spoke to the boys and said that they shouldn't be in there, the owner got very evasive and uncomfortable being filmed.
2: Like per head than anywhere else in the country. So we're coming into vape shops.
10: All of them. Stop recording me for a minute.
2: Yeah.
10: Don't be putting slagging my shop off though.
14: Well, look, that is the reality for many high streets up and down the country, isn't it? We know just recently there's been multiple raids on these shops. In Accrington, trading standards officers now wear stab vests and body cameras. 96% of them say they have dealt with organised crime. 9 out of 10 times, they say they need police backup just to inspect a little shop like that. So why? So, and I really mean this, why have successive governments allowed what I believe is serious organised criminal industry, an underground industry, to run wild on our high streets, coming into contact with children and vulnerable people up and down the country, despite the fact we all know what's going on, don't we? Well, I'm now joined by the man who's done this brilliant investigation. That is Zach Garner-Perkis from the Daily Express. Zach, brilliant work as ever. Thank you for coming back onto the show tonight to talk about your latest this piece of work here is fantastic. You went up to Accrington. Just tell us more. What did you see? What was your experience personally there?
11: Well, I think the starting point, right, is why I even went up there in the first place, which was I wanted to find, because the vape shops, that's the one that stands out for me.
14: Yeah.
11: It's only 10% of the UK population that vape, yet they seem to be everywhere and they're always empty. So it seemed a pretty simple question to just go in and ask, how do you stay in business, right? Accrington was like, Lancashire's like the vape shop capital of the country, Accrington, the vape shop town. Mm. When I jumped on Google Maps, I was like, hang on a second. We've also got a load of Turkish barbers there as well. And then ran the numbers on it. And as you can see, it also just does not make any sense. So yeah, look, the premise was simple. We went up there and we just asked them, have you got so many stores? Mm. And what was so telling was there were two types of responses. One would be, oh, sorry, wouldn't like to speak to you, but like, you know, perfectly polite, or yeah, they would have a conversation. The second type was hiding behind doors, running away, shuttering the stores. There was one time we went between one store and the next, and this shop, a 24-hour shop, had shut.
14: 24-hour shop.
11: Yeah.
14: It's all of a sudden magically closed because
11: exactly,
14: that guy has shown up. Yeah.
11: Well, yeah, and it's just, this was just a simple question, but it's, people across the country have got the same question. Mm-hmm. How do these shops stay in business? And they're not viable. It's just blatant, right? And then, yeah, when you dig into more, what's behind it, trading standards officers saying they've gone from, like, checking whether penny sweets, you know, someone's fiddled the weighing counter for the penny sweets to stab vests, you know, being spat at, being attacked. It's terrifying. And like you say, we've just walked into it.
14: Yeah. And one of the things I really I took away from what your documentary, the video you've done on YouTube, if anyone wants to watch it, by the way, on Daily Express's YouTube account there, the children really shocked me there, because we all know that a lot of kids do vape and they shouldn't be doing it. But we also are concerned when we hear about those trading standards officers needing police sometimes to go in there. What kind of people they're dealing with? What kind of people our children might be dealing with in these little shops?
11: Well, it's simple. It's like trading standards attendants. It's organised crime, right? And this is organised crime that's into drug dealing. Mm. But also, this is organised crime that in quite a lot of cases will be linked into people trafficking. Mm-hmm. And the people that come into these countries, you know, a lot of the people there that I spoke to in the video very recently arrived in the UK and didn't speak any English. Mm-hmm. And I mean, with the kids' reaction, I don't know whether people necessarily picked up, but the kids said, they're not with me, as in we'd walked in, which was incredibly concerning. Yeah. And it's one of them where it's like, look, they've only got a certain number of resources, but that was just one town. That's just a snapshot of what's going on across the country.
14: Yeah, we want to stress when we say this, and I know you'll agree with me, it's not all vape shops. We're not saying all vape shops. Any connection to this, but there is, of course, you know, we have seen reports of this, actually, in other parts of the country. And Zach, final question for you, I guess. You also walked around this town, and then all of a sudden, they just started systematically sort of closing or recognising you, then seeing you. That one guy we played the clip of there, I was already sort of waiting for you, wasn't he? So they're all in communication with each other.
11: Yeah, and the other thing about that is, and if you see the full video, is it? There are two barbers beside each other that both opened up, like, with two existing places on the other side.
14: You can't make it up.
11: So it was just, like, it's just obvious that there are serious question marks there about what is going on.
14: Yeah. Matthew, I'll open this up to the rest of the panel here. Matthew, look, we all know. I mean, the people writing into me here on Your Say, they say, we all know this is happening on our high streets too. Why do you think successive governments really don't just get a task force out and start systematically checking these shops door by door if they have to?
6: Yeah, absolutely. I mean, the government has put some money in for some extra trading standards officers, but it really won't hit the sides. It's basically a couple of hundred for the whole country, and it takes 3 years to train a trading standards officer. So, I mean, it is an absolute crisis. I mean, anybody who's been knows that the illegal trade in tobacco products, even in newsagents away from vape shops, is bad enough. But because, you know, you go in, give a nod and a wink and hand a fiver, about half of cigarettes smoked in Britain now are not UK tax paid. And that means the taxpayer is missing out on a lot of cash as well, obviously, as the potential for organised crime clearly moving into that space.
14: Yeah, Adam, over to you as well. I mean, you know, it's killing our high streets. I mean, the part of London that I live in, I just saw, was it a Claire's or something that had gone into administration, and a vape shop has popped up there. And I just couldn't believe it. There's already six. And I thought, there's no one. And there's about seven barbers. I'm like, I mean, it's completely nuts.
12: Look, I think we've all touched on this, that it's pretty obvious what some of these are about. You only have to go up maybe Oxford Circus or one of these big shopping street, Oxford Street, and see the candy stores and those sort of places. It's not just vape stores. I think there was a BBC investigation as well recently where not just sex trafficking, but I think there was terrorism links. You know, we've had links to maybe Hamas and Hezbollah. This is a real threat if this is happening on our high streets. And look, we all want nice high streets where the majority of us can go. But no, you know, barbers, vape shops, candy stores, the whole outlook of Britain is changing. And I do wonder whether a lot of these are not raided or not looked into, maybe for fear of being called racist, like we've seen with the grooming gangs, where people and authorities didn't want to be classed as sort of looking at these institutions or these places because of the race element. But it's the way our changing high roads, the demographic, and the shops, it's sad to see. We're losing what makes Britain great.
14: No, you're absolutely right. And Emily, the numbers on this also don't help, because the supply and demand of the retail price of owning a shop on a high street is also determined by people who are buying and selling and moving along their businesses. And also, if people are going to move in all of a sudden with loads of cash to open a vape shop, that maybe a local business person might have been able to open up something else on the high street, right? That is also eating into the market.
13: Absolutely. And first of all, thank you so much to Zach, because I think you really have scratched something here, and I can just see that all the comments are coming flooded in, because like the panel have said, we all kind of know what's going on, and it's been really frustrating to see, and nobody has kind of really done anything about it. And it's really unfair, and Adam will know this so well as a business owner, on the businesses that do play by the book, especially at a time when Rachel Reeves is really clamping down on our businesses and making it really hard to run a business. And then you see vape shops and barber shops and American candy shops doing things not by the book. It's really, really unfair.
12: This is the thing, I feel like our authorities and those in power would rather come and do, someone like me for filling out maybe a licensing form wrong, I'm an easy target, or the restaurateur down the road is an easy target. They don't seem to want to challenge these shops and these places. Yeah.
14: Well, go on.
11: Actually, you know what, I'll throw it in there. The problem is, when they do raid them, a lot of the times, they just pop back up again.
14: Well, yeah.
11: You know, it's like a place can get raided, a place can get done for immigration, a place can get done for illegal products, and it will just be another front man that pops up and the, you know, maybe a little bit of the store will change, or sometimes it doesn't change at all. With them American candy stores in Oxford Street, they're going through owners like
12: this. They don't pay the business rates, by the way. That's what I was told, that they just spin the companies, don't pay the business rate. Yeah. So the taxpayer is losing out massively. So we've got maybe possible funding of crime and the taxpayer's losing out as well.
14: Yeah, exactly. The other part of your video that, really, this just, I mean, it made me laugh, and I don't know why I laughed at it, because it's obviously ridiculous, but so many of them just can't speak English, right? And you think, well, hang on, were you born here, or did you come here on a visa? If you came here on a visa, surely you need to have some skills in order to work, right? So there's a lot of questions that I have when I see people who can't speak English but are working in low-paid jobs on the high street. Now, of course, you could argue that perhaps these are refugees that have then got the right to work. Now, perhaps that's what it is. But it's either that, or they're trying to play a blinder when people are asking questions.
2: Well, the more basic one, right? So the guy, when I was asking, how do you serve the customers? How do you tell whether it's a child that is trying to buy a product? And if you can't properly communicate with that child, and, you know, some of those places are selling alcohol and other stuff that is, like, very serious, and you have to have a license to sell it, right? Yes. And if you can't communicate with that person, that's a huge risk to the community.
14: Final thoughts?
6: Yeah, absolutely. I mean, and also I with my day job, I work with those campaigning to make sure that we don't have these mega puff devices, so there's one device, one tang, so that legitimate retailers who may well, in fact, have to be regulated, but be licensed, or that we don't have these mega puff devices, so there's one device, one tang, so that legitimate retailers who may well, in fact, have to be regulated,

0: our fronts
1: yeah.
0: organised crime?
1: Well, just something here. The government has set up a new high street unit to tackle organised crime gangs operating across Britain's high streets, is what they say, of course, and a crackdown on dodgy shops. So rogue barbershops, vape stores, mini-marts, sweet shops linked to organised crime will face raids, closures and cash seizures under a £30 million new crackdown targeting money laundering, tax evasion and illegal working over 3 years. Do you think that's going to do it, Zach?
2: Scratch the surface. I mean, look, every people watching this show, everyone will be like, that's my high street. And that's the problem.
1: That literally is what I'm seeing here. On our viewers are writing again, sounds like my high street, sounds like my high street. And that's the reality.
3: 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Please investigate them all. We need more.
4: Who can fund the team?
1: We'll need a lot more. You're Zach. Kind of well, Zach, fantastic work as ever. 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
5: 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UK only. Entrance must be 18 or over. Lines close at 4 p.m. on the 26th of June. This is a network giveaway. Entries will be pooled. Please check the closing time if listening or watching on demand. Good luck.
1: All right, look, coming up, we're going to bring you all of tomorrow's front pages and what's happening here, then, eh?
6: You can reach me by self.
1: No, it's very serious because her husband's missing or he's arrested or something's going on. We don't know what's going on with her husband, but she's really... Katie Price, of course, if you didn't know who that was, a lovely song there written for her husband. I'll play you the full clip soon because I know you're all asking for it here. You're all saying, when can we hear the full song? That's what I'm hearing here. But next, of course, as the migrant crisis is heating up alongside the weather, over this bank holiday, we expect over 1,000 migrants to have crossed the channel and broken into Britain. That's coming up next.
7: I've been in Westminster for a long time, but I know that though power may be here, its effect on people's lives is across the whole of the country. We may be where rules are made, but it's where they're implemented that matters. Join me, Jacob Rees-Mogg, for forthright and frank discussion on where Britain has come from, where it's going, and where it will end up. That's State of the Nation, Monday to Thursday, 8 to 9 o'clock. Vox Populi, Vox Dei.
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10: Welcome back, everybody. Well, it is shaping up to be a very busy bank holiday weekend, not just for you, all of you at home enjoying the summer, well, the lovely sun, should I say, but for migrants in the Channel. More than 900 of them have crossed the Channel since Friday, taking advantage of warm temperatures and, of course, calm seas. Well, GB News understands at least 220 people made the journey today alone, with favourable weather conditions continuing. Well, the total number of small boat arrivals this year now stands at a whopping 7,600. Well, the government says progress is being made. The Chief Secretary to the Treasury, Darren Jones, says 60,000 unsuccessful asylum seekers have been removed from the UK and small boat crossings are falling. But I'm now joined by the former Independent Chief Inspector of Borders and Immigration, John Vine, to talk about this. John, I mean, you know, we're just... every time I talk to you about this, mate, I feel the same way. People are so sick of it. In fact, I feel like we're becoming desensitized talking about it because these are still massive, massive numbers. 7,600 people have crossed our border this year. And as we know, Darren Jones might talk a big game about deporting people, but there was a very pertinent story the other day that only 700 of the small boat migrants have been deported out of the country. Are we still just back, you know, where we started a few years ago?
11: Well, it started in 2018. It's not stopped since. The bottom line is we haven't smashed the gangs. The gangs are very actively pursuing new avenues. They're now launching from the coast of Belgium as well as France. And basically, while ever there's a demand for this service, there's going to be a supply, and that's what organised crime are doing. And what they're doing also is taking advantage of the warm weather. And they've obviously been planning this for many, many days. I mean, you know, like the rest of us, they watch the weather forecast and they arrange, you know, these crossings accordingly. So at the end of the day, although we've reached some sort of agreement with the French now, and we're supposed to be having a new tough police squad to try and disrupt some of these crossings, we've yet to really see the trade being disrupted or stopped or restricted in any significant way.
10: Yeah, and so, you know, John, the government's tried many things, right? This agreement with France, for example, millions and millions of pounds going over to the French. We've even saw French mayors basically saying this money is doing nothing, as a report that came out in the press a few weeks ago. Is it all just to look busy? Is all this money being splashed to solve this crisis just for people keeping up appearances, so to speak, John?
11: Well, at the end of the day, there needs to be some deterrent to prevent people from coming to the UK. That's the fundamental issue that's not being addressed. So you're just using enforcement alone isn't going to do the trick. But in terms of enforcement, I just wonder where some of the detail that we read about in this agreement with the French has gone. Where are the police wading into the water to disrupt the taxi boats? You know, where's the unit that's now going to puncture these vessels and get tough, you know, with the migrant gangs? We heard earlier last week about enforcers protecting boats off the Belgian coast, people with military experience, people who've been soldiers in the Middle East, allegedly, you know, stopping the police disrupting this trade.
10: Yeah.
11: So it's getting quite serious. And I think what the authorities need to be doing is putting much more effort into disruption and stopping some of these boats from, you know, launching from the beaches. Unless it does that, then we'll just see the numbers rising exponentially as the summer progresses.
10: John, you nailed it a second ago when you were talking about deterrence there and our lack of it. If I could say to you, John, that you got one day, what's the deterrence you would put into place to stop migrants coming here? What do you think is one of the solutions that we could put into place?
11: Well, the thing that would work is if people were returned back to the coasts of France or Belgium when they arrived. They arrived on, you know, or tried to attempt to get to the UK. If there was an immediate return agreement with the French and the Belgians, that would have an impact. But of course, that's politics. And it's not something that any government, either this or the previous government, has been able to achieve.
10: All right. Well, listen, John Vine there, the former independent chief inspector of Borders and Immigration. John, thanks for joining me. I mean, we do hope and pray this crisis will eventually end at some point. But I think you're right. I think it's going to carry on for a long time yet. John Vine, pleasure to have your company this evening. Previously, a Home Office spokesperson said this. This government is bearing down on small boat crossings. We have stopped over 40,000 crossing attempts since this government came into office through our joint work with the French. We have removed or deported almost 60,000 people who were here illegally. Our pilots deal with the French means those who arrive on small boats are now being sent back. The Home Secretary has announced the sweeping reforms to tackle immigration in modern times, removing incentives that bring illegal migrants to the UK and scaling up the return of those with no right to be here. All right, look, coming up, we'll bring you all of tomorrow's front pages, and of course, don't miss this. You can reach me by sailboat, climb a train and swim. Yeah, that's coming up next.
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9: If you're heading to the Mediterranean for the half-term holidays, don't forget to pack the sun cream and sun hat, because there's plentiful amounts of sunshine right across the board, courtesy of high pressure that's in charge, much like here in the UK. The one exception to the rule is further towards the east. There are some heavy showers lingering around parts of Greece, but more especially so into Turkey, though those will tend to ease off as we head towards the middle part of the week, and really is sunshine that's going to be the main prevailing factor.
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10: Right, I've got your front pages here. Let's start with The Telegraph. Also, prospects of an Iran peace deal appear to be growing, with reports suggesting Tehran could be prepared to give up enriched uranium as part of an agreement with the United States. The Independent. Their hopes for a US-Iran peace deal there, as Americans say, a significant progress on a deal has been made towards reopening the Strait of Hormuz. And the iPaper. Embarrassing texts expose minister's cozy relationship with Mandelson. This is going to be big, right? If you thought Keir Starmer's in trouble before, brace yourselves. Second tranche of these messages will reveal how ministers sucked up to the disgraced peer. And The Star. There are around 260,000 uninhabited properties across the UK going to waste. And leading the GB News website tonight is Baroness Louise Casey Phil. She let victims down in the fight against Rothering grooming gang scandal. And Keir Starmer calls teenagers who raped girls to a spare jail appalling. And sentences undergo review. All right, look. Should we chat a little bit about the front page of The Telegraph here? Rainier is urging Starmer to act on social media ban for under 16s. There's lots of things on the Iran. I'll leave that to later. But this social media ban for under 16s, Adam, how do you feel about that?
28: We don't want the government to dictate how we bring up our children. Mm. There are dangers on the internet, and good parenting should be the front line of that.
10: Yeah.
28: You know, I do not want the government to tell me or my kids what they have to do.
10: Sure.
28: I think this is very sinister. There are good things on the internet for children to see and under the right supervision need to see. Now, Labour wants 16-year-olds to vote for them.
10: Mm.
28: How can they vote at 16 if they haven't seen the other side to the propaganda that the BBC or some of these woke media companies feed their mind through the TV and through the papers? So I think this is pretty sinister. I want to see less government control, not more.
10: Emily?
29: I don't like banning things. Mm. However, if you listen to a lot of the testimonies from parents whose children have sadly committed suicide linked to social media abuse, it is quite harrowing. So I think something needs to be done.
10: Yeah.
29: Perhaps I do agree with Adam that, you know, we want parents to be responsible, but that is reliant on the fact that the parents do a good job of monitoring their child, their child's social media. So I think really it's for social media companies to act and get on top of the kind of content that's being churned out to children that is very damaging.
10: Yeah. Matthew as well. I mean, listen, I understand the desire for people to want to do this, because when they see children, you know, you see these kids who've got iPads glued to their face from like 6 months old, it's completely nuts, right? And of course, that's an immediate gateway to social media by the time they're, you know, even they're 7 or 8 these days, that some of these kids on getting onto social media, bypassing the rules. But about ban hasn't worked in other countries. These kids are bypassing it. They're very smart. We saw the online censorship bill, the Online Safety Act. That when I challenged the ministers who wrote it, they don't even know what a VPN is. You know, this is what I mean. Can we really trust politicians to write laws that will protect kids and actually not just punish the rest of us?
0: Mm. Well, I think Labour needs to be careful about not running into this for the sake of being seen to be do something, perhaps when it difficult moments of the party elsewhere. Yeah. So, I mean, I think you're right. There is obviously a huge groundswell of opinion from parents that they want something must be done. Let's make sure that something, if something is done, it's the right thing. And I think that you say that it's failed in other countries, but it's only been going in Australia for about 4 months. I think we need to see how it goes in Australia for longer before anybody decides to do it. I don't even think it's about censorship. I think it is about protecting kids, but it needs to be about protecting kids in a way that's effective and not just doing something which is actually going to the other opposite effect.
10: There was a survey done in Australia. I think 50% of kids said they still use
0: Yeah, absolutely. I mean, it clearly hasn't. There are lots of people going through it in Australia.
28: There's technology out there to protect kids that this government will not allow to be brought in. I think Jess Phillips said that there's technology that would stop iPhones of minors being able to take nude photos of themselves and upload it and whatever. And this government, and she called out Keir Starmer for not acting. He's all words, you know, no action. He just wants the headlines to say he's done something and take the dairy off what's coming in the Mandus of Farm.
10: Maybe he wants a legacy. By the way, it's 60%, not 50%. That's right. Anyway, listen, I do want to talk about the front page of The Eye, this embarrassing text that's going to expose ministers, by the way, because I think that's going to be it's going to be brutal. But before we get on to that, because I want to save that for in a minute's time, there's Daily Star here, The Loneliest House. Right, they've got a campaign here to rescue empty homes. Adam, you had some interesting thoughts in the break about this one.
28: Yeah, look, how many hundreds of thousands of homes?
10: I think it was 260 or something like that.
28: Excellent. And you know who's going to go in them, don't you?
10: Yeah, go on.
28: It's our new friends that come over on the dinghies and the lorries because this government is obsessed with them. So I can see through this like you wouldn't believe. These new homes are not going to go to Brits that need it or that are on hard times. They're going to go to our new friends from across the channel.
10: Yeah. Matthew, do you think the government would prioritise British... This is one of Rishi Sunak's great ideas, wasn't it, before you guys scrapped it, which was to prioritise British people for social housing?
0: Well, I think a lot of these are private houses, so I don't think they would necessarily instantly go into the hands of recent arrivals. But I mean,
10: but would you welcome the government like taking them over if no one actually is running them anymore?
0: It's been a massive thing after the Second World War when there were empty homes and people used to go and squat in them and take them over. I mean, yeah, absolutely. I mean, I think it's quite a complex picture. It's a funny and entertaining headline from the Daily Star. You know, it does involve like taking people's property if you're kind of confiscating then becomes an issue.
10: Well, this house, Emily, is in Fareham and it's been empty for 60 years. So, I mean, that's kind of bonkers when you think about it, empty for 60 years.
29: And then you think about the housing crisis and it does feel pretty absurd that you do just have houses lying around. But of course, I do agree with Adam and I don't want this to be yet another incentive for more boats to come. So I would actually look at getting back into the policy that Rishi introduced about prioritising British nationals and British families for all social housing,
10: especially
29: and also schemes like this.
10: It's
29: impossible.
10: You are desperate to get on the housing ladder, and this is stopping our birth rate going up because they can't get homes and they don't want to have kids until they've got.
28: In my opinion, from their rhetoric, are going to prioritise Brits for social housing.
10: Yeah. I mean, I think we do need to desperately do something considering we can't build quick enough. We keep every government says they're going to build more and more and more. They just never do they? And that's the problem. They always try to rise to the occasion and they never quite get there. Listen, we'll come back in just a minute's time because I want to talk about the front page of the Eye paper, the embarrassing text to expose ministers' cozy relationship with Mandelson. That's all coming up next, and don't miss this. You can reach me by sailboat, climb a train and swim off to road. Don't say I don't give you what you want on this show, all right? Don't say I don't give you what you want. We'll be playing the full clip next.

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3: Scotland has 790 offshore islands, with 103,000 islanders populating around 100 of them. For the people that live and work there, ferries are a lifeline. Businesses need to transport stock, attractions rely on tourists, and islanders board for the everyday necessities found only on the mainland. But island communities grow increasingly frustrated at frequent cancellations and unscheduled maintenance, pushing the Caledonian McBrain fleet to its limit. As election campaigning got underway, CalMac announced a third of its fleet was out of action.
4: We're off to Arran just to see how much these maintenance woes impact islander lives.
3: Alistair Dobson runs Arran Ice Cream, a fourth-generation dairy business recently awarded the Golden Scoop Award.
5: If the ferry doesn't run, everything stops. All the other islands will say they've got a big tourism industry. Arran surpasses them all. You're then pitching tourists against locals, against commerce, because everybody's trying to get the same ferry space.
3: When two Arran ferries were delivered 7 years late and £350 million over budget, just for them to enter into a never-ending cycle of repairs, well, frustration swelled into fury. Election party solutions come in all shapes and sizes. The SNP pledges a £10 million resilience fund and will give local islanders board representation at CalMac. Lib Dems want to initiate a 30-year procurement plan, while the Tories would consider procuring vessels from elsewhere. Reform has pledged a 10-year renewal plan, while Labour seeks to merge CalMac and CMAL into a new publicly owned agency. And the Greens seek to extend public ownership to more ferries, ending the tendering system.
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6: I've been in Westminster for a long time, but I know that though power may be here, its effect on people's lives is across the whole of the country. We may be where rules are made, but it's where they're implemented that matters. Join me, Jacob Rees-Mogg, for forthright and frank discussion on where Britain has come from, where it's going, and where it will end up. That's State of the Nation, Monday to Thursday, 8 to 9 o'clock. Vox Populi, Vox Dei.
7: More front pages, let's take a look. The Guardian, US close to a peace deal with Iran as Trump faces mutiny from his party. There you go, interesting stuff. The Mirror, Nigel Farage faces more questions than answers over his finances after he claimed Russian spies hacked his phone to expose a secret £5 million gift from the crypto millionaire Christopher Harbone. The Times, ministers are reportedly considering paying benefits claimants to let their children take up apprenticeships amid concerns some families lose money when 16 and 17 year olds enter paid training instead of full-time education. Mental. The Express. Of course, Zach Garner-Perk is making the front page here as a very, very well deserved indeed. Violent criminal gangs are taking over high streets using a number of Turkish barbers and vape shops as brazen fronts for illegal activities. And now let's go to the Eye. I've been waiting for this one. Embarrassing texts expose ministers' cozy relationship with Mandelson. This is the second tranche of messages, and they're saying it's going to reveal how close ministers were to the disgraced peer. Adam?
8: I want to see if any of them called him Petey.
7: Or Mandy.
8: Yeah. How close were they to this, I'm not a fan of this despicable man. I hope that this is fatal for Keir Starmer. That's if they're not redacted and they hide it from us. One journalist, Dan Hodges, said last week in a post on X that he was told by people within the Labour Party these are going to be very damaging for Keir Starmer.
7: Yeah.
8: I hope so, because this whole thing needs to be blown out of the water. We need to know what they knew, when they knew it, and why they ignored it. So I will be keeping a good eye on this.
7: Yeah, Emily. Insiders say messages will prove embarrassing rather than bring down the government. says allies here casting doubt on whether Starmer will fight a leadership challenge. I guess if they're embarrassing, that will just implicate not just the Prime Minister, perhaps, but other ministers, because we know Wes Streeting did that whole weird thing where he published his texts ahead of the government publishing them, and he got ahead of it all. Maybe a bit worried about how it looks for him, someone who wants to be Prime Minister, of course, as well. What do you think?
9: Yeah, it's really interesting. I think with the Wes texts, there were actually kisses involved, which was a bit weird. But I think it's really important that these are exposed. I think one of the biggest issues here has been transparency. I felt like Keir Starmer at times have used his staff as a massive scapegoat to try and wriggle out of this one. But I think the public deserve to know the truth, and we want to know who was involved and to what extent. And I'm really sick of the excuse, oh, we didn't know about Mandelson's relationship. I'm sorry, there was a lot of evidence ahead of time. I'm sick of that excuse. He's someone with a dodgy history, to say the least. So yeah, I don't want any more excuses. And hey, it looks like the heat wave isn't the hottest thing this bank holiday.
7: there you go. Matthew, are you worried about your party more of the Mandelson scandal? Because it comes and goes like waves, doesn't it, this scandal?
10: Yeah, I mean, I think probably you'd be quite hopeful that they got them all out in one go.
7: Yeah.
10: Instead, it's being dripped out. Look, I mean, I think it goes back to they will keep saying that they didn't know about the worst revelations, but it goes back to the original area of judgment about whether or not he should have been appointed in the first place. I mean, you know, the thing is that with Mandelson, until the original revelations on Epstein was, he was obviously, you know, one of the men who saved the Labour Party alongside Tony Blair and Gordon Brown, etc. And he did get sacked twice, but, you know, so did people like Priti Patel and Suella Braverman get sacked. So, and then come back. But obviously, once the Epstein stuff was out there, they went ahead and appointed him, and any revelations, even if they're not faithful within themselves, are reminders to people of that questionable judgment.
8: Yeah. Let's just a quick reminder for the viewers. Mandelson stayed friends with one of the most renowned paedophiles in the world. He allegedly stayed at various places linked to Epstein or owned by Epstein. I couldn't even be in the same room as a paedophile. That says a lot about the morals of Mandelson, and I question him over a lot of things.
7: Absolutely. I think you and the rest of the country there, Adam. Very, very briefly, because we've literally got like a minute left here. Money for parents to spur young into work. So families on benefits could get money because they'll lose money when their kids go off. I thought the whole point was that the kids would get the benefits so they could use it to get work. Now the parents are going to get benefits so their kids can go to work. Just make it make sense. I can't get my head around it, Adam.
8: I've got a hunch here that Labour just want to destroy the working man and woman. They want to beat us down as much as possible and get us as angry as possible, because they are dishing out our taxpayers' money to benefit Britain 2.0 like it's going out of fashion. And there is no other reason. Things like this are just ridiculous. And for me,
10: it's very sensible, Adam.
8: No, it's not.
10: Because what it is about, it's about making sure that if a family, if they've got a 16-year-old who goes off into an apprenticeship, that the family don't immediately lose their benefits. Therefore, they say to the kid, don't go and do that, and the kid gets locked into a life of worklessness. It's about making sure that young people get connected into work.
8: This will end up costing us money.
9: Or we just don't give them the benefits, or such a rich benefit system in the first place. There's another idea for you.
7: Yeah. I mean, look, you guys will talk more about this on the late edition, but I did want to save time just to play this clip, right? Because, you know, Katie Price's husband has been supposedly missing. There's a lot of controversy around this man. Some people don't even think he's real, but, you know, Katie Price has been obviously pleading with the public to help find him, and she released this today.

0: Yeah, yeah. Voice of an angel. Voice of an angel. I love to say. Yeah, did you like it, Adam?
1: Yeah. I met her many years ago, by the way.
0: Yeah. What was she like?
1: At a local club. She was lovely.
0: Yeah.
1: That was when she was Page Three Girl. I was with my wife. We were very young. She seemed a nice
0: yeah.
1: girl back then. But this is a bit cringe, yeah.
0: Are you in line to marry her next, Matthew, perhaps?
2: There's a few roadblocks to that. But
1: what are the roadblocks, Matthew?
2: I'm not sure what either of each other's type.
1: Right, okay.
2: But I certainly don't think she's going to be getting the Christmas number one, is she?
0: No.
2: Let's hope she finds him.
0: You never know, Emily.
1: She's getting a lot of probably content money from all this content that she's...
3: Yeah, that's what I think it is. Yeah. A massive PR stunt. And fair play to her. But I feel a bit sorry for her kids, to be honest, because it's a bit cringe. Imagine seeing your mum release a video about that.
0: Yeah.
1: I think they're more worried about other things that she's done than that.
0: Mum, if I go missing, Mum, just please don't release a music song or anything like that. I know I love you to bits, but I'm sure no one would like it.
2: Well,
0: there you go, right? Listen, I'm off. I'll see you tomorrow on GB News Breakfast with Ellie Costello. We're going to have a lovely time, but up next, it is the Late Edition.
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5: Hello again and welcome to your latest GB News weather update from the Met Office. Well, the hot conditions continue to dominate as we go into Bank Holiday Monday. In fact, it will be even hotter than over the weekend for many of us. Across the very far northwest, though, we do have this weak weather front that clears away. That will bring a little bit of patchy rain, but high pressure will dominate, bringing largely sunny conditions for most on Monday and Tuesday. Back to this evening, though, and it's a fine sunny end to the day across the bulk of England and Wales, southern Scotland and Northern Ireland, and temperatures will only slowly fall away. So it is set to be an uncomfortably warm night, particularly in the towns and the cities. Temperatures perhaps not falling below 18 or 19 degrees in the south. It will be a touch cooler further north. And in the countryside in Northern Ireland and southwest Scotland, we could see temperatures dip into mid-single figures with the odd patch of fog perhaps forming locally. And across the northwest of Scotland, it will remain quite cloudy through the course of tonight. Outbreaks of rain continue to affect Shetland, Orkney, the Hebrides and Skye. And as we run further south, we'll push back into that sunnier condition across Scotland and Northern Ireland, and it will be a warm and sunny morning to come across England and Wales. The sunshine is strong at this time of the year, so quickly lifting those temperatures as we go through the course of the morning into the mid to high 20s. And by the afternoon, well, it will be hot, even hotter than over the weekend. Temperatures into the low 30s for some of us, perhaps peaking at around 33 to 34 degrees Celsius in the southeast of England by the afternoon. You'll need to head to the coast for some refreshing sea breezes where we could see temperatures a few degrees lower. But it will be a warmer day for Northern Ireland and Southern Scotland compared to over the weekend. Temperatures here perhaps into the mid-20s too. For Tuesday, the rain clears away from northwest Scotland, so a much brighter day to come here. It will be a fresher day though to come for some North Sea coastal regions. Temperatures dropping by 8 to 10 degrees perhaps here. But another hot one in the south. Temperatures once again approaching the mid-30s Celsius in central and southeastern England. A fine week of weather to come, but not quite as hot. Temperatures returning to the mid-20s.
4: Expect warm spells with the odd rude interruption. 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
6: Good evening, ladies and gentlemen. Well, a big episode of Alex Armstrong Late Edition coming up tonight with me, Will Kingston. 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
6: I'm Will Kingston, stepping into the sizeable shoes of Alex Armstrong. 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
24: Handing out more benefits to the only people who will still vote for them because Labour don't understand that poverty isn't created by a lack of benefits, it's created by a failing economy.
6: Yeah. Benefits Britain strikes again. Don't forget, this is your money that they are playing with. The government is considering paying parents to let their teenagers be apprentices.
25: But to us, he's just Peter.
6: It doesn't get any more comfortable the more you see that clip. Embarrassing texts are coming the way of the Labour Party, and they could expose ministers' cosy relationship with Peter Mandelson.
26: President Putin, I say, we see you.
6: Just another day and another sign of Russian aggression as it's revealed Russia jammed signals of an RAF jet carrying Defence Secretary John Healey.
27: There's been some progress done, some progress made. Even as I speak to you now, there's some work being done.
6: And the waiting game continues as the US and Iran work out a peace deal as Iran promises to give up uranium for peace.

0: Joining me this evening on my panel tonight, political commentator Emily Hewitson, former Labor advisor Matthew Laser, and comedian, GB News contributor, and king of the gammons, Paul Cox. But first, let's get your news with Aaron Armstrong.
1: Very good evening to you. A minute past 11, our headlines. Donald Trump says he won't rush into a deal with Iran, a day after saying an agreement had been largely negotiated. The US president says talks are proceeding constructively, but both sides must take their time and get it right. He added Tehran needs to understand it cannot have a nuclear weapon, adding the US blockade on Iranian ports will remain in full force until an agreement's reached. Now, it's understood the US and Iran have agreed in principle to a 60-day ceasefire and the opening of the Strait of Hormuz, although it's not confirmed yet if the US military blockade will be lifted. So Keir Starmer said a rape case in which two teenage boys were spared jail is appalling, and it's right that law officers are urgently reviewing the sentences. Two girls were raped in separate attacks in Fordingbridge, Hampshire, by two 15-year-old boys who were given non-custodial sentences. The judge at Southampton Crown Court said he wanted to avoid criminalising the children unnecessarily. The sentence will now be reviewed by the Attorney General. It's emerged the a plane carrying the Defence Secretary John Healey was hit by a suspected electronic attack while flying near Russian airspace. The Times reports the incident occurred on Thursday as Mr. Healey was returning from a visit to British forces stationed in Estonia. Satellite navigation and internet access on the jet were disabled, leaving it without GPS capacity for the entire three-hour journey. Moscow is suspected of orchestrating the operation. At least four people have been killed in Ukraine after a wave of Russian attacks, which included the use of hypersonic missiles. Around 100 other people were injured in the strikes, which involved some 600 drones and around 90 missiles. Moscow confirmed the use of its Oreshnik, which it claims cannot be taken out by aerial defense systems. Moscow said the strikes were in response to Ukrainian attacks on its civilian infrastructure. And most of the damage was sustained in the Ukrainian capital, Kyiv, and surrounding areas. Authorities say the assault hit water facilities, a market, residential buildings, and a school. And it was the hottest day of the year again so far in England, Wales and Scotland. Temperatures reached 32.1 degrees at Heathrow earlier. The Met Office said the heatwave conditions were met in eight parts of England and it is set to continue. A new record for May likely to be recorded tomorrow. That will surpass the 32.8 degrees set in 1944. Amber alerts remain in place for parts of England until Wednesday. The advice: stay hydrated, avoid tea and coffee, and, if you can, alcohol. Good luck with that. Finally, Tottenham have beaten Everton to ensure Premier League survival as West Ham were relegated on the final day of the season. Spurs knew a win or a draw would keep them up. João Palhinha's 43rd minute goal was the only one of the game, and that meant they avoided relegation for the first time in almost 50 years. It also meant that West Ham's 3-0 win at home to Leeds had no bearing on the day. Their 15-year stay at the top is over. They'll be in the Championship next season. Sunderland qualified for Europe after beating Chelsea, and Arsenal lifted the Premier League trophy after beating Crystal Palace. Their fans taking to the streets of Islington to celebrate their first title since 2004. And you're up to date with all of the headlines. Now it is back to Will.
0: Welcome back to Alex Armstrong Tonight, late edition. Please get in touch with us at gbnews.com/yoursay. I will be reading through your comments as we progress over the next hour. Donald Trump's British mole has got in early. He said, why do we have an Australian hosting a show on GB News? There are 77 million people in this country. Can we not find a single Brit to do it? Well, look, this problem of immigrants coming in and taking jobs is really getting out of control. I do have some sympathy there on that score. And what a glorious day it has been. The weather has been wonderful. Paul Cox, isn't this climate change thing brilliant?
2: I love it. Genuinely, global warming, yes please.
0: Absolutely right.
3: It's too hot. You're not saying that. You know the Brits, well, weather's terrible, and then as soon as the sun comes out, it's too hot.
2: My favourite time is like maybe 7 o'clock.
3: Yes.
2: You've got that sort of thick, warm summer air.
3: Yeah.
2: Just enjoying it, you know, watching the piglets in the sty.
0: That's got a lovely little insight into your home life there. Let's before we crack on with the discussions of the day, let's run through tomorrow's papers. On the Telegraph, also, prospects of an Iran peace deal appear to be growing, with reports suggesting Tehran could be prepared to give up enriched uranium as part of an agreement with the US. Of course, that is premised on us actually believing the Iranians will do as they say, which is a very big if. The Independent, hopes rise for US-Iran peace deal as the Americans say significant progress has been made towards reopening the Strait of Hormuz. The Star, there are around 260,000 uninhabited properties across the UK going to waste as they are announcing a Sherlock Holmes-style investigation to uncover those uninhabited properties. The Guardian, US close to a peace deal with Iran as Trump faces mutiny from his party. We'll get the thoughts of the great Ben Leo coming up a bit later in the show on that. The Mirror says Nigel Farage faces more questions than answers over his finances after he claimed Russian spies hacked his phone to expose a secret £5 million gift from crypto millionaire Christopher Harbone. The Times, ministers are reportedly considering paying benefits claimants to let their teenage children, take up apprenticeships amid concerns some families lose money when 16 and 17-year-olds enter paid training instead of full-time education. The Daily Mail, police will be caretakers in the community for criminals under Labor's soft justice reform, a policing leader has warned. Brian Booth, Deputy National Chairman of the Police Federation, said crime will become a ride with dangerous offenders emboldened by a lack of adequate deterrence. The Express, as Alex Cullen covered earlier, violent criminal gangs are taking over high streets using a number of Turkish barbers and vape shops as brazen fronts for illegal activities. And the iPaper, embarrassing text to expose ministers' cozy relationships with Peter Mandelson. The second tranche of messages will reveal how ministers sucked up to the disgraced peer. We'll be covering that shortly. But first, I want to go to the Times with my panel, Emily Hewitson, Matthew Lazar, and comedian and GB News contributor Paul Cox. Paul, I'll start with you on this story, which is at the moment just a proposal from the government, which is suggesting, because basically there is a perverse incentive for kids who have left school early not to go into apprenticeships or the workforce because their parents will lose a range of benefits. Does this make sense to you as a policy proposal?
2: Well, the perverse incentive, as you framed it, is for the parents, really, because the idea that, on the face of it, there's a couple of ways of looking at this, really, and I don't want to be too harsh, because there will be families out there entirely dependent. Let's take out all the immigration issue for a moment, right? And let's just say that this is a struggling family, British-born, having all sorts of problems, and that, you know, little Johnny leaves school and wants to go into an apprenticeship, but his mum and dad says he can't, because if he does, they'll lose some child benefit, okay? So it's an insight into how dependent some people have become on benefits. On the face of it, however, this is probably a good way to try and encourage people, particularly children, to go into those apprenticeships. For me, I'm very uncomfortable with it on a couple of fronts. One is that a parent would hold back a child purely for a few quid. Now, I'm not poo-pooing people on benefits or saying a few quid doesn't count. It really does count. I understand that. But the idea of bringing up children is to prepare them for the future. If you're holding them back so you can just get an extra 50 quid a month on child benefit, then I think that's perverse alone. However, we have to find other ways. Yeah. This is a much bigger picture here. This is not this. If we're looking at this under a microscope and saying this is about low-income parents that can't afford for their kids to go and get a proper education, a vocational education, that is, because they would lose benefits. We have to change that whole structure, Will.
0: Yeah, I would have thought, Matthew, that instead of the carrot here just forking out more money, surely there's a stick whereby you can say if kids are not, for example, looking for work, we will make it considerably harder for them, for example, to get benefits or to get any sort of support from the state. Because at the moment, from what I can see, it is very, very easy in this country to claim benefits and not actively and in good faith be looking for work at the same time.
3: Yeah, I think that may be an interesting idea. And there certainly is a stick for the young people themselves because they're denied benefits unless they are looking for work. But I think that you're absolutely right when you said it's a perverse incentive, Will. And we've got to have a system that gets get people into work when they're young so that people don't get trapped in a pattern of worklessness, which ultimately costs us all a fortune. So if it's a case of keeping paying 25 quid a week to parents for a couple of years while their kid is in an apprenticeship, and then that child then goes on to be a contributing member of society, I think that's better than the alternative. It's the least worst option. I can see why it annoys people when the benefits bill is so high, but ultimately I think it's worth doing.
0: Emily, an interesting stat that has just come across the desk, and that is that whilst there are 350 to 360 apprenticeship starts across England annually, there are upwards of 500,000 to 1.6 million applications submitted each year. So perhaps the answer is actually trying to open up more apprenticeship opportunities for young people, because at the moment it sounds like there is a problem in that not everyone who actually wants to get an apprenticeship can get one particularly easily.
4: Absolutely. I'm a huge fan of apprenticeships. I think university is quite an old-fashioned route into getting a good job. I actually think giving children the skills and being paid as soon as they come onto an apprenticeship is a much better idea. But to be honest, I think we need to turn up the whole welfare system completely. I think we need to look at it. At the end of the day, the government paid out more in benefits than it received in income tax receipts. And I think it's really unfair on people that are working, because we're at the highest tax burden since 1945. It's not a fair system. And I think we really need to look at our way in which we can de-incentivise benefits as a whole. There was a policy proposal a couple of months ago about maybe people on benefits should start litter picking for their local community. Yep. And I think ideas like that, where they're actually giving something back to society in return for this, is a really great initiative and the sort of thing that we should be looking at instead of this.
0: They have a policy very similar to that in Australia called Work for the Dole, where again you do have to do some form of community service if you actually want to get benefits from the government. Paul, I'll go back to something that Emily said there, which was university is perhaps a more old-fashioned way to start your career. Now, I personally still think that university has a place, but at the same time, and this started under Blair and has just continued, there is this now that basically more and more kids have been pushed into university, being told like this is the path to success. Many of whom probably aren't a good fit for university, many of them who probably should be going into apprenticeships or should be looking at different paths. How do we change that mindset to say, you know what, using your hands in a productive way for some people is a great career path?
2: Well, absolutely right. I wish I was as young as Emily, who thought that university was old-fashioned. there was a time, actually, before the Blairism of 1997, where a certain type of person would go to university, and it would be those best suited for it. And I don't mean financially. I mean people that were best suited to continue their academic career. Yeah. And people went into something called a youth training scheme, which was not unlike an apprenticeship. In fact, I mean, I got into work, obviously, through community service. I got into TV through crime, because I was illegally selling pigs. And instead of doing jail time, I had to do community service at the BBC. They made me work with all the woke people.
0: That is torturous.
2: And after that, I thought, you know what? This is the job for me. These aren't the people for me. And I ended up at GB News. But you're absolutely right in terms of vocational studies. It was unfashionable for a while. We made it sound incredibly aspirational for absolutely everyone to have university on their CV. And so many people are not suited to university, even if they're quite academic. There are routes to success without spending what you would have to do now. Of course, when I went to university, there weren't fees. You know, I was 18 in 1997, and there weren't fees to go to university then. You could go free, Emily.
4: Wow.
2: This was the previous
3: You got paid to go. You were given a grant.
2: Yeah.
4: Wow.
2: You were, yeah. The previous century, you became totally unaware of this, but there was a time before 2000.
4: You're joking. Well, that's,
2: no, I'm not joking.
4: There was Surely not.
2: I saw, actually, the last T-Rex.
0: Well, interestingly now, that is sadly no longer the case. In fact, overall outstanding student loan debt exceeds $267 billion now in this country. It's a huge amount of money.
2: I've got a 16-year-old daughter doing A-levels at the moment, and of course she's on a path to go to university, and I think it would probably suit her to do so. And my biggest fear is that she'll pick that debt up.
0: Yeah.
2: My second biggest fear is that if she doesn't, I will.
0: Because I imagine a lot of parents who are watching at home have the same fear.
2: Because in all seriousness, the idea of her lading herself with 30 grand's worth of debt, I'm almost tempted to do that so she hasn't got that. Mm. But then I'll be demanding she does something vocational.
0: Yeah, well, the average debt per student now is in the vicinity of £53,000. It's a lot of money. There's a broader conversation that needs to be had both now but also in society around, I think, Emily, a lack of purpose amongst many young people. Unemployment is a part of that story, but it feels to me there are a lot of young people who don't have the same hope and aspiration for the future that potentially previous generations did.
4: But I really do sympathise with young people because, you know, the future does look pretty bleak for them. They can't own their own home. And I think that's one of the biggest factors in their lack of hope. I think having your own home and having aspiration that you might be able to own your own home is really, really important. And I think the fact that we have failed young people on that has really made there much more of a generational divide than there needed to be. Mm. And we also let young people down a lot during the COVID lockdowns too.
0: I couldn't agree with that more. Rory Donaldson, on a completely separate note, has come through on your say with, Will, what would your dream panel be? I'd like to see Donald Trump, David Lammy, Vladimir Putin, Nigel Farage, Zach Polanski and Keir Starmer reviewing the papers. Rory, that's certainly an eclectic mix.
3: We haven't got a chair.
0: That's very, very true. GBnews.com/your say, tell me, what would your dream panel be? I'll read them out later on the show and I'm going to ask
3: this one, obviously. Yeah.
4: Exactly. Hello.
2: Right. Don't ask him all with you.
0: I will be asking my panel at the end of the show what their dream panel would be. First, however, if you can't be bothered to get a job and contribute to society, you may have one other recourse. 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
5: 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UK only. Entrance must be 18 or over. Lines close at 4 p.m. on the 26th of June. 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Entries will be pooled. Please check the closing time if listening or watching on demand. Good luck.
0: It's a life-changing sum of money. Good luck, everyone. 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
6: I am a fighter and not a quitter.
0: Yes, it's the saga that won't go away. Embarrassing texts could expose ministers' cozy relationship with Peter Mandelson. This is Alex Armstrong's Nightlight Edition with me, Will Kingston.
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17: 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Make sure you set your alarms. 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Lady of the House has written in with what I think is a very sensible policy suggestion. Maybe we should put in place a policy whereby to even apply for sickness or disability benefits, you have to have 3 years national insurance paid in full. Also stop foreign nationals being able to have access to our welfare state and NHS. We built the welfare state and NHS for British people, not the whole world. Well, as an immigrant, I could not agree more. I think it is absolutely ludicrous that I should be entitled to any form of benefits in this country. It should be for the British people, in my humble opinion. We're going to go now to The Telegraph, who are saying that the prospects of an Iran peace deal appear to be growing, with reports suggesting Tehran could be prepared to give up enriched uranium as part of a deal with the US. The Independent, the hopes are rising for a US-Iran peace deal as the Americans say significant progress has been made towards reopening the Strait of Hormuz, not before time. And now let's get the views of my panel, political commentator Emily Hewitson, former Labour advisor, I should say, Matthew Lazar, and comedian and all-round gammon Paul Cox. All-round gammon?
18: I am all-round.
19: Should we have you with pineapple?
18: Well, you take me as you like me, Laza, but I actually quite like a pineapple. I would prefer an egg, but I don't mind. I'll have pineapple on a pizza. What's your say? Kick off now.
17: Because we are terminal.

0: normally online, and that is an online term. Gammon, there may be the odd viewer who is actually not aware of what it means. What does it mean?
1: Well, it's a derogatory term, actually, often used by the left, Laza and chums, and it's aimed at middle-aged white men that kind of get red in the cheek about the sort of things that we get red in the cheek about on here, Will.
0: Yeah.
1: And when I first started working on this channel, Nick Dixon of this
2: parish,
1: that's it, back in the day on Headliners, called me the thinking person's gammon, and I thought that was a bit strong, so I called myself the people's gammon, and it's stuck for the last 4 years.
0: Nice. Yeah, fantastic. Okay, let's go to the Telegraph now. Actually, no, to start, I would prefer to go to the iPaper first, if possible. We're going to go to the Mandelson story that the iPaper is talking about. Embarrassing text to expose a minister's cozy relationship with Peter Mandelson. This is the saga that just won't go away. Paul, it sounds like there are more texts coming through in this second tranche of messages. It sounds like they could be embarrassing. At the same time, is basically all the damage already done? Could this make things even worse for Labour, or have people switched off?
1: It could make things worse. It won't make anything any worse for Peter Mandelson. I mean, Peter Mandelson's been through endless scandals, and this is just the next one. This might have some legal implications for him. Who knows? I don't know how close Andy Burnham was, but Mandelson was essentially the Pied Piper of New Labour. Mm. Mandelson put together Gordon Brown and Tony Blair. There was no New Labour without Peter Mandelson. So there were many people for many decades that held him in incredibly high regard. And he was the sort of guy who messaged a lot of people. So there's probably a lot of people quite nervous this weekend.
0: Yeah, Matthew, this is something which I continue to be surprised by, is the enduring power of Peter Mandelson in the Labour Party, despite the fact that he was sacked in disgrace twice before taking on that role in the US. How did he maintain that power and influence over significant figures within the Labour Party for so long?
2: Well, I think, I mean, you know, back in the day, he was one of those, as you say, Paul, who, along with Gordon Brown and Tony Blair, saved the Labour Party from its nadir in the 80s. I mean, he was the director of communications, introduced the Red Rose under Neil Kinnock back in the mid-1980s. But, you know, clearly what's emerged since has, I think, shocked people. I think there's a genuine sense of shock from a lot of people who agree with Peter in terms of political direction for the party, but certainly don't agree with his associations that have emerged, and then obviously not just his hanging out with Epstein, but also what the files revealed, which, you know, he denies he did anything wrong, but the police are continuing to investigate.
0: Yeah, Emily, the iPaper is saying insiders say the messages will prove embarrassing rather than bring down the government territory, as allies cast out on whether Starmer will fight a leadership challenge. What do you make of this? Do you think that this is something which is potentially even more damaging for the government, or is the Mandelson saga already taken the maximum amount of paint off?
3: Oh no, it's definitely the story that just won't go away, and I think it's the biggest problem that Keir's had of all, quite obviously. I'm really looking forward to actually seeing these messages. I think one of the big things that's really been exposed from this scandal is the lack of transparency that we have as the British public over what is going on in government and how these decisions are made. So I'm really looking forward. I want them all to be exposed. I think that it's for the public to decide how bad these revelations. Sorry, you can tell it's past 11 p.m. You can tell it's past my bedtime. But I think it's for the public to be the judge and jury on this. So I don't really care what Labour are saying at this point. Expose them all.
0: Let's go to the Telegraph. Another story on Labour, and that is Rayner urging Starmer to act on social media ban for under 16s. There's two things we need to think about here. Number one is, on the merits, is that a good idea? But I think the more intriguing question politically, Paul, is why is Angela Rayner pushing this towards Keir Starmer at the moment? We are aware that she does have leadership ambitions, or potentially has leadership ambitions, and Keir Starmer's leadership appears to be terminal.
1: Who knows with Angela Rayner? Angela Rayner is an incredibly popular woman amongst the Parliamentary Labour Party. People that I know that know her speak very highly of her. I actually also hear that she has no interest in becoming Prime Minister whatsoever, and has never been interested in doing so.
0: This is why I moderated my language just there as well, because I've heard mixed reports on this as well.
1: I can see her being the linchpin in making up a new cabinet, and where she would be in that, I don't know. I mean, she could be Chancellor, that would make my job funny. But I'm not sure how long you would have. I think she'd have a very high-ranking post. She's already been Deputy Prime Minister. Mm. I'm not too sure. She's not the masterful politician, Angela Rayner. But because I'm a lad from a very working-class background, I'm always loath to point too much of a finger at her, because no matter what I might think of her or what many people might think of her, she's brought herself to this point. And it's not easy to do that, not right up to the top of a political party from the background she's had.
0: Yeah, Matthew, on the merits of this policy, which has been now implemented in Australia, and there are mixed words coming out as to how successful that has been. My views, I think, align pretty closely with what Adam said in the previous hour, which is ultimately this should be a decision for parents, and we are increasingly seeing this government more and more taking powers away from parents and then putting it in the hands of the state. How do you respond to that type of argument?
2: Well, I don't think this is about taking powers from parents and giving them to the state for the sake of it or for censorship reasons. I think what it is empowering parents and giving them the tools to do the job. I mean, Adam also said that, you know, Jess Phillips has made some criticisms of the Prime Minister that he hasn't got his finger in gear on various aspects of protecting young people online. And I think that's right and they should be done first. Frankly, I would wait and see, give the Australian ban a wee bit longer to see if it actually has the impact that parents want it to have. Yeah. You know, there are signs that it may, there are signs that it may not. So let's see what happens, and let's actually take advantage of the fact that Australia's been a guinea pig on this.
0: Yeah, Emily, my understanding is that kids who are very resourceful when it comes to technology can just get a VPN and bypass this sort of policy pretty easily.
3: Exactly, that's one of the big problems here. It's if you look at the data in Australia, a lot of the kids have been doing exactly that. They found ways to still go on social media, so it's effectively been non-existent. And I really do think that banning things should be a last resort. So I'm very keen to learn more about these technologies that I'd like to see implemented first. But if the government really cared about protecting young people and women and girls in particular, then I think the first things first is to get a grip on the boat crossings.
1: This is very symbolic of a lot of the problems. And I unfortunately think this is very symbolic of the way the left often deal with things historically. Mm. So this is not a problem with kids. This is a problem with the people on the internet that interact with kids and the way they... The same with illegal immigration. Yeah. We don't like illegal immigration. We point it out and they call us racist. We're the problem. They're making the kids the problem. I think there are things that could be done that wouldn't necessarily be so draconian.
0: I instinctively agree with you, but the one interesting thing that I would also note is that this does seem to cut across the left and right divide, in that there are a lot of people on the conservative side of politics who are also pushing for these types of policies as well. Coming up, we will be crossing live to Washington, D.C. to hear from the great Ben Leo what he's got coming up on The Late Show Live. This is Alex Armstrong tonight, Late Edition with me, Will Kingston.
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7: If you're heading to the Mediterranean for the half-term holidays, don't forget to pack the sun cream and sun hat, because there's plentiful amounts of sunshine right across the board, courtesy of high pressure that's in charge, much like here in the UK. The one exception to the rule is further towards the east. There are some heavy showers lingering around parts of Greece, but more especially so into Turkey, though those will tend to ease off as we head towards the middle part of the week, and really is sunshine that's going to be the main prevailing factor.
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0: Welcome back to Alex Armstrong Tonight, late edition with me, Will Kingston. Joining me now, ahead of The Late Show live at midnight, is the great Ben Leo from Washington, D.C. Ben, what have you got coming up for us?
30: Hey, Will, how are you doing? It's the World Cup next month here in North America, not just the United States, but Mexico and Canada as well. And it's an interesting story that's doing the rounds again, which is the, I don't know if you like football, Will, but it's the story about Gordon Banks, the England goalkeeper, who at the World Cup in 1970 in Mexico came down with a mysterious illness in the latter stages of the tournament, which England were favourites to win. They were playing Brazil, and anyway, long story short, there is a massive investigation done by a journalist and some others over the course of many years, which now is on the side of pretty much concluding that the CIA here in America, the intelligence bods, were responsible for poisoning our great British, or English rather, goalkeeper Gordon Banks at that tournament. And the same tournament, by the way, where Bobby Moore, the England captain at the time, again, one of the two pivotal players for England, Banks and Moore. Bobby Moore was nicked in Colombia just before the tournament started, accused of stealing a bracelet from some market. It was a really strange incident, a bizarre tournament, and we've got Gordon Banks' grandson coming on the show this evening to talk about it. So ahead of the World Cup in a few weeks' time here in North America, it's done the rounds again, and I'm pleased to say we've got Gordon Banks' grandson. So yeah, it's going to be an interesting little story to get stuck into, Will.
0: I love it. To answer your question, I was the fat kid who was running in the wrong direction on a football field as a six-year-old. And so after one season playing football, they said probably better suited to a rugby front row. So that was...
30: What did you play? What sport did you play?
0: I played rugby. I was better suited to running into people than actually having any sort of skill which you require for football.
30: I thought you looked more like a tennis player.
0: Oh, no. Far too uncoordinated for that, Ben. Ben, thank you for that, mate. We will be looking forward to your show coming up shortly. Well, we will now go to a story that has emerged on the pages, the front pages, and that is an RAF jet, which the Defence Secretary was travelling in, had its signals jammed as it flew near the Russian border. John Healey had been visiting British soldiers in Estonia and was travelling back to the UK when the electronic attack happened. The Times first reported it is thought Russia was behind the incident on Thursday. Smartphones and laptops were unable to connect to the internet, and pilots had to use a different navigation system as the plane's GPS was disabled for the entire three-hour flight. It is not known if Mr. Healy was deliberately targeted, but the flight path was visible on aircraft tracking websites, the newspaper has reported. Paul, I'm astonished that Vladimir Putin doesn't seem to be abiding by international law.
1: Can you imagine? Well, international law doesn't strictly exist, does it? It seems to be very flexible and fluid, international law. It doesn't really apply, and there aren't any international police. So maybe that's America or Iran. I don't know. I'll leave that up to the GBN family to decide. But this isn't entirely unusual. You go close to Russian airspace and strange things often happen to you. They would have been incredibly aware of who was on that plane as well. They would have known that plane. Even if they didn't know the exact people that were on it, they would have known that it would have been a dignitary from the UK of some kind. And then just, as they often do, they play this kind of hybrid war with us, because we are at war with people like Russia. And I know the GBN family think that I'm absolutely nuts when I say anything like that, but they will play these games where they're just letting us know that they know and they're doing what they're doing.
0: Matthew, this comes at the same time that the government are easing sanctions on Russia. Surely that looks like an even worse decision now, given that the Russians are up to this sort of tomfoolery.
2: Well, I mean, I think the government's been pretty consistent against Russia and standing up to the Russian threat. Indeed, John Healey was visiting NATO troops, including lots of British troops, on manoeuvres in Estonia. However, I think the government's got to mess on these sanctions. They're pretty adamant that they haven't cancelled them, that they're just phasing them in, that this was what every other government, this is how all the other previous sets of sanctions have been phased in. However, they've managed to give the impression that that's not what they're doing. And so I think that is very unfortunate. And anything that gives Putin succor is not a good idea.
0: Yeah, Emily, they said something along the lines of they are easing sanctions now in order to make them more severe at some point in the future. It didn't really pass the sniff test.
3: No, it seemed like absolute waffle. And I thought Kemi Badenoch did a really good job at holding Keir to account on this at the recent PMQs. But I think all of this is a constant reminder that we really do need to invest more into defence. Mm-hmm. I think it's such a flaw. I mean, we heard the story of the ship who went up to Cyprus to the base, and it took weeks to arrive. And as soon as it arrived, it needed maintenance straight away. Yeah, no. So I think, stories like this are a big reminder that we do need to be investing more into defence. And I think Keir Starmer easing sanctions on Russia, however he wants to frame it, is clearly not a good look.
0: At the same time, Paul, and I agree with Emily wholeheartedly, this country does need to invest more in defence. It doesn't really come up as a top priority in the minds of many voters, and when at the moment the country is going broke at a rapid rate, that money can more easily be funneled through to paying off more, you know, welfare recipients and trying to buy more votes. How do you actually bring this more to the top of the public consciousness?
1: Well, there's a couple of things here. I've got a keen interest in this. I think there's a understandable naivety with regards to the threat. I don't think that many of the British public think, because we've had years or decades of peace, that we're actually at war or at threat from anybody at all. And as such, the last time we went to any war, we did pretty well on our own. Falklands, for instance, and then previous to that in World War II. So there's probably this misunderstanding that we'd actually be okay. Mm. We couldn't stand on our own 2 feet at all, by the way. Not at all.
2: And we didn't in either World War, to be fair. We didn't do either World War without the Americans and many Commonwealth
1: troops
2: like Australia and New Zealand.
1: Yes, I think, well, that's true. But I would also say that right from the very word go, Great Britain fought that world, particularly World War II, they fought that world war on their own, knowing they would, no matter, even if they won, they would lose a lot. Mm. So as much as we needed the Allies to help us, Great Britain fought a valiant fight. What I was going to say has completely slipped my mind, because I was going to write that.
2: Because of my pesky intervention.
1: No, I was going to say, actually, we often talk about the percentage, sorry about this, but I think it's quite important. Mm. A lot of people think that we spend 2.5% GDP on defence. We do not. We spend about 1 point something, and the rest of that is taken up in pension payments. The nuclear facility in this country used to be entirely independent and have its own budget. That's now in that 2.5%. So what it means is there's a whole bunch of admin and maintenance going on within that 2.5%. So we're not growing our defence budget. Mm. It's standing stable, and a lot of things that are in there that shouldn't be in there.
0: And I may be wrong on this, but I recall that if the Chagos deal was to go ahead, that annual lease payment that would be made to the Mauritians was going to fall under the defence budget.
1: Yeah.
0: There's a lot of very, very tricky accounting that goes on here, and the bottom line is that we are not adequately resourced to the extent we should be in the armed forces. Coming up after the break, has the bank holiday boosted birth rates? The Telegraph are calling it bonk holiday. Over a quarter of a million, and as well over a quarter of a million homes are empty. More front pages next. This is Alex Armstrong's Night Late Edition with me, Will Kingston.
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16: 11 World War II veterans here for the celebrations today, and one of them is Paul Terry, who served here in the Netherlands. In fact, Paul, this is what you looked like when you served here, and you served alongside your twin brother, whose medals you're wearing now. Paul, what do you remember about serving here in the Netherlands? Because the operation didn't quite go to plan, did it?
17: No, it didn't quite go to plan, and we were more or less ambushed, I suppose you call it, because, as I said, we were told that we were going to just walk into Arnhem and liberate them and take it, but unfortunately that wasn't the case. I don't know where the cock-up happened, but when we arrived there, there were also the German Panzer Division, which is a tank division, and there the trouble started, and it was rather nasty from there on. We were halted where we should be because we were land troops, and the parachutes, we were told the parachutes had landed, and they unfortunately copped it very badly.
16: So how does it feel then to be back here for the celebrations today?
17: Well, it's great, really. It really is great there. You see the smiles on the faces, and the Dutch people are so nice. It's unbelievable what they went through, and we honour them very much, and we do appreciate what they do for us when we do come over here, because they treat us like royalty. And there we are. I'm very happy to be back for the second time, but to where I should get back for the third, I don't know. We'll have to wait and see. It's in God's hands.
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0: Welcome back to Alex Armstrong Tonight, Late Edition. I'm going to ask my panel for what their dream TV news panel would be at the end of the show, thanks to a great suggestion from Rory on gbnews.com/yourso. But before we get there, an interesting little holiday, a little story that came out in The Telegraph. Bonk holiday, days off boost the birth rate. Bank holidays offer the chance for many things, and official figures have revealed one consequence: more babies. The latest data from 2024, show that most babies born in a single day that year were conceived 9 months after the 2nd May bank holiday, according to the Office for National Statistics. Paul, there is a demographics crisis in this country. Is the answer just more bank holidays?
1: It could well be. I'm not sure that's what I'll be spending my day doing tomorrow. And my biggest fans...
2: DIY instead, Paul?
1: My biggest fans are the Waspy women. And the thing about the Waspy women is not many of them get pregnant anymore. So I can't really... I can't help. You're looking at me mad, but they're all in their late 60s. And as far as I'm aware, you can't get pregnant in your late 60s. Is that right, Will?
0: I believe far be it from me to comment. Matthew, what do you make of this?
2: Yeah, I mean, I think it's a great... I mean, as you say, there's a demographic crisis. We hear all these policy remedies, tax breaks for having children, more bank holidays. Scotland is having an extra bank holiday because of the World Cup. So maybe we will see particular uptick, a mixture of maybe a football victory and a bank holiday. Perfect.
0: Emily, there is a serious point here, and that is that there is a demographics challenge, not just in the United Kingdom, but across the Western world, less people are having babies. Are there practical ways, you know, the Hungarian example, tax incentives for having more kids, are there practical ways that you can go about addressing this short of more bank holidays?
3: It is genuinely really hard nut to crack this, because they have tried, for example, in Italy, tax breaks, and it didn't really make a difference. I think kind of women being pushed onto more of a career path in this day and age, obviously the government's very keen to have two working adults in a household so they get more money, is a massive problem. But yeah, I think as a British woman, I have a duty. I want to have I want to have lots of kids, but obviously you've got to get the husband first, so I'll have to wait on that one. Yeah, exactly. So if Keir Starmer's watching and he wants to give us a couple more bank holidays, then DMs are open. No, I'm joking.
1: just don't say
3: no,
1: that.
3: I genuinely do think that we should talk about, being a mother is a more positive thing. I think that should be the number one goal of any British woman.
0: I agree. Absolutely. Well, it's interesting you say that you look at it as a duty. There was a former Australian Treasurer, Peter Costello, who said that Australians had a duty in this regard. Have one child for the mum, one for the dad, and one for the country, I recall was the line. Very quickly, to finish the show off, Paul Cox, your ideal TV panel.
1: Oh my God, this is something I've been thinking about the whole show. I've worded it down for three, and it could easily grow. But I'm going to say Barry Humphries, could be Dame Edna, but Barry Humphries for sure, Ricky Gervais, and Peter Ustinov.
0: Why Peter Ustinov?
1: Peter Ustinov is someone who struck me as, he was an incredibly good raconteur, orator, told stories like I wish I could tell. I really admired that growing up.
0: So I would also share Barry Humphries in addition to Christopher Hitchens, and my lefty would be Hunter S. Thompson. Emily?
3: Well, first of all, honourable mention to Unai Emery, because I'm a massive Villa fan and we did just win the Europa League. But mine would be, as a patriotic princess, something that really encapsulates the country, and that is Queen Elizabeth, of course, Winston Churchill, and obviously Ibiza Final Boss.
0: I'm not sure you would get too many explosive opinions out of the Queen, but there would be a quiet gravitas.
2: Well, maybe we should let her down in this little panel. Well, I was going to say Nelson Mandela, Margaret Thatcher, and then I couldn't think of the token lefty.
0: They fundamentally aren't memorable, are they? That's fascinating. Thank you very much for your input, team.
2: Thank you.
0: Let's go to the roundup of the papers coming your way tomorrow. The Telegraph, Iran to give up uranium for peace deal. The Star, 260,000 uninhabited properties across the UK are going to waste. The Guardian, US is close to a peace deal with Iran as Trump faces fury from his party. The Mirror, Russian spies for real, Nigel. The Daily Mail, soft justice makes police caretakers for criminals. Spot on. The Express, criminals are taking over our high streets. The iPaper, embarrassing text to expose ministers' cozy relationship with Peter Mandelson. It is just the saga that will not go away for the Labour Party. The Independent, hopes rise for US-Iran peace deal to end the US-Iran conflict. And I'm sure everyone is hoping for a quick resolution there. The Times, money for paying parents to spur young people into work, which is an interesting proposal from the government. That's all we have time for tonight, ladies and gentlemen. Thank you so much for joining me. Thank you to my wonderful panel. Up next on The Late Show Live is the one and only Ben Leo.
30: Will, thank you very much. We've got Gordon Banks, the ex-England goalkeeper's grandson, in the studio because the CIA reportedly poisoned Gordon Banks during the 1970 World Cup in Mexico. Really interesting story. Plus, all the latest on Iran and America. Are they coming to a deal? And Hugh Edwards as well. I'm getting stuck into him. I think he's a disgrace, an embarrassment, and a man should go away and hide on a desert island somewhere and think about what he's done. Also, SpaceX are going to Mars. I'll see you in a second.
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7: Hello again and welcome to your latest GB News weather update from the Met Office. Well, the hot conditions continue to dominate as we go into Bank Holiday Monday. In fact, it will be even hotter than over the weekend for many of us. Across the very far northwest, though, we do have this weak weather front that clears away. That will bring a little bit of patchy rain, but high pressure will dominate, bringing largely sunny conditions for most on Monday and Tuesday. Back to this evening, though, and it's a fine sunny end to the day across the bulk of England and Wales, southern Scotland and Northern Ireland, and temperatures will only slowly fall away. So it is set to be an uncomfortably warm night, particularly in the towns and the cities. Temperatures perhaps not falling below 18 or 19 degrees in the south. It will be a touch cooler further north. And in the countryside in Northern Ireland and southwest Scotland, we could see temperatures dip into mid-single figures with the odd patch of fog perhaps forming locally. And across the northwest of Scotland, it will remain quite cloudy through the course of tonight. Outbreaks of rain continue to affect Shetland, Orkney, the Hebrides and Skye. And as we run further south, we'll push back into that sunnier condition across Scotland and Northern Ireland, and it will be a warm and sunny morning to come across England and Wales. The sunshine is strong at this time of the year, so quickly lifting those temperatures as we go through the course of the morning into the mid to high 20s. And by the afternoon, well, it will be hot, even hotter than over the weekend. Temperatures into the low 30s for some of us, perhaps peaking at around 33 to 34 degrees Celsius in the southeast of England by the afternoon. You'll need to head to the coast for some refreshing sea breezes where we could see temperatures a few degrees lower. But it will be a warmer day for Northern Ireland and Southern Scotland compared to over the weekend. Temperatures here perhaps into the mid-20s too. For Tuesday, the rain clears away from northwest Scotland, so a much brighter day to come here. It will be a fresher day though to come for some North Sea coastal regions. Temperatures dropping by 8 to 10 degrees perhaps here. But another hot one in the south. Temperatures once again approaching the mid-30s Celsius in central and southeastern England. A fine week of weather to come, but not quite as hot. Temperatures returning to the mid-20s.
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0: Good morning. Breaking news this morning as another dinghy carrying illegal migrants has crossed the channel in the early hours of this morning.
1: Yes, reports that at least 50 people landed in Dover just 1 hour ago, bringing the total number of arrivals across this bank holiday weekend so far to almost 1,000, Ellie. Mm. We'll let you know if that number is broken, that 1,000 mark.
0: Yeah, that threshold is broken throughout the morning. Well, a record number of migrants are reportedly rushing to get their hands on British citizenship. It's before the Home Secretary Shabana Mahmood's visa crackdown comes into force.
1: Yeah, and with a system already at capacity, is this just the start of a summer dominated by small boat arrivals?
2: Well, over the last 3 days, there have been more than 900 small boat migrant arrivals, 50 more on the way. By the end of today, there could be more than 1,000 arriving here this bank holiday weekend.
0: Elsewhere today, the government touts the idea of paying parents on benefits to encourage their teenagers to take up apprenticeships.
1: And are we any closer to a deal between the United States and Iran? Well, Trump's Secretary of State Marco Rubio raises hopes that an end is finally in sight.
3: Progress has been made, significant progress. The goal here ultimately, the ultimate goal is that Iran can never have a nuclear weapon.
0: Britain swelters through the hottest May Day in 79 years, with another day of record-smashing temperatures expected on this bank holiday Monday.
1: And GB News pays a visit to one of Britain's oldest sweet shops. They've been proudly serving Sheffield for locals, indeed, for more than 150 years.
4: My great-great-grandfather started it, Luigi Granelli, came from Italy, from Genoa, in 1873. Started with the ice cream vans and trailers, and then sweets came along afterwards. But we pride ourselves on keeping the original sweets all the way, always have.
0: Elsewhere today, we're debating if the government is too soft when it comes to confronting Moscow. That's after news that sanctions on Russian oil products have been eased and claims that Russia disrupted signal on an RAF jet that the Defence Secretary, John Healey, was travelling on.
5: And sport this morning, thank goodness the Premier League is now over. I'd like to say champions Arsenal, they lift the trophy at Selhurst Park after beating Crystal Palace. West Ham and Spurs both win, but the Hammers are relegated now to the Championship. And surprise package, Sunderland have qualified for Europe.
6: Record-breaking temperatures are forecast today for May. Find out just how hot it's going to get in your full forecast coming up.
0: Good morning. It's just gone 6 o'clock. I'm Ellie Costello.
1: And I'm Alex Armstrong. And this is GB News Breakfast.
0: Happy Bank Holiday Monday, everybody.
5: Happy Bank Holiday Monday.
1: Yeah.
0: There's lots of things to be happy about. One is the weather.
5: Yeah.
0: Could be the hottest bank holiday on record.
5: Oh, it's getting a bit too hot, though.
0: No, it's not.
5: Oh, it's getting a little bit too hot.
0: We can't complain.
5: No.
0: Look, it will last 48 hours.
5: That's true. Make the most of it while it's there.
7: It's just going to last throughout the week, apparently.
0: Oh, is it now?
7: Yeah. Apparently, we're going to have nice weather throughout the entire week until next Monday, Tuesday.
5: Have you downgraded the duvet now to maybe a slow lower top?
7: I haven't been home very much, so I will work on that.
5: Okay, fine.
0: He's been here.
5: Oh, yeah.
7: I'm just sleeping in the
5: Is that your the green pile room. Of stuff?
7: It is.
5: Sorry. Okay, fine. I was like...
7: just put my pants on.
5: I put 50p on the top. I didn't know. Just
7: in case. That's a nice tip.
5: Well, there you go. Yeah, I think you deserve it. I
0: did. Stunning weather.
5: Yeah.
0: And Spurs are staying up.
5: Spurs are staying
0: Goodness.
5: Up.
0: How are you feeling?
5: I'm exhausted. Can you hear it in the voice? It's been the most stressful day. I'll go through the whole thing, but it was such a busy day yesterday. So stressful. And I was just talking to Oscar Redrop out there, and he's a West Ham fan, and I feel really bad for West Ham. See, there's one of the bosses here is a huge Arsenal fan. Mm. And he's giving me all the, Spurs are going to go down. I'm not like that. Well, you're not like that, Ellie. That's the thing with Spurs fans. We're a bit more gracious about things. And it was just like, I just feel really bad for West Ham. But, if you go down, you go down. And it could have been Spurs. And it was the worst team that's gone. Mm. And Spurs were very, very close to that. But the relief, you can't celebrate it. It's more of a relief than anything else.
0: Well, thank goodness.
5: Thank goodness.
7: I have to say, on my show last night, we had a story ready to go, Spurs relegated.
5: You didn't,
0: did you?
7: I said to my team, can we get a picture of Ellie and Paul and just AI their faces looking really sad, and I'll play it for them tomorrow. But we had to scrap it in the end.
5: So couldn't you have the picture of us looking really happy and run that? Yeah, you didn't do that, did you,
0: Alex?
7: Well, I didn't also want to anticipate that you were happy of coming practically last. So,
0: listen, a win is a win. We'll take it.
5: We'll take that win. This could never happen again,
0: and lessons need to be learned and all of that.
5: At home in the Premier League since December. That's the first time Spurs have won this year at home.
7: You must have been really sweating yesterday, not only just with the heat, but with ours.
5: See, and also Spurs, they give me like a Spurs suit, which is made entirely out of man-made fibres. Not breathable. And my goodness me, it was very hot under that suit.
7: I bet it was.
5: It was unbelievable. It was very hot under the collar here.
7: Good for you, but I'm happy for you.
5: No, you're not. Come on.
7: I am.
5: Thank you.
0: He was thinking about us yesterday. He was worried about us, weren't you?
7: I were.
0: So we're very relieved.
7: I was also hoping.
5: Anyway, say less. You're being all nice. Look at you.
0: Let us know what you're doing on your bank holiday Monday. What are your plans? Are you heading to the coast? Are you sitting in the garden? Let us know at gbnews.com/yourso. We'll try and read as many as we can today, won't we?
7: We certainly will. Let's get on to our big story of the day. Breaking news. Around 50 migrants have arrived into Dover this morning on a dinghy. That's taking the total number of arrivals to almost 1,000 over the bank holiday weekend so far.
0: Well, more crossings expected later today amid this heatwave, with reports of further activity around the port of Dunkirk.
7: Yes, we're now looking at pictures from the French coast, where police have been spotted with a group of migrants who are likely to be waiting to board a dinghy to Britain.
0: Well, meanwhile, a record number of migrants are rushing to secure British citizenship before the Boris Wave loophole closes.
7: Yes, in the year to March, more than 312,000 refugees, workers and family members applied for citizenship ahead of the government's crackdown.
0: Home Office figures show it's the highest number of applications on record. Well, to get into the crossings overnight and in the early hours of this morning, let's go first to GB News national reporter Will Godley, who joins us now. And Will, we see this happen all the time, don't we? Those temperatures start to rise and more people cross the channel. What can you tell us?
2: Absolutely, Ellie. Alex, good morning to you. I was in Dover over this bank holiday weekend, and that's exactly what we were seeing. Arrival after arrival of Border Force vessel into the port of Dover, each time on board perhaps 60, perhaps 80 small boat migrants who had made the crossing in a dinghy from France or perhaps Belgium, we were seeing, crossing the channel, escorted by a French naval boat to that halfway mark, the invisible line in the channel, where they have to get to, where they're intercepted by British Border Force and then brought to the port of Dover for processing. And that's what's taken place in the early hours of this morning, the first boat setting off towards Britain from the Calais area of France. And this boat intercepted by a French naval vessel, Flamant, in between perhaps 2 or 3 o'clock this morning. So a very early departure for those on board, making its way to that halfway mark in the channel, where it's been intercepted by the British, the Border Security Command vessel Courageous. It got to that halfway mark where it was intercepted just about 5 o'clock this morning. And Courageous on its way into Dover right now. I imagine from looking at the trackers, it will be docking in the next 10 or so minutes. And really, we don't know how many small boat migrants there are on board, but these boats can carry up to, sometimes we're seeing 100 people, but more regularly this weekend, it's been between about 60 to 85. So anywhere in that range, could be less, could be more, perhaps on board. And we'll be docking and disembarking in the port of Dover in the next 10 to 15 minutes this morning. But the pictures on your screens now are from the Dunkirk area of France this morning. They're taken from beach cams. And what you're seeing is those dressed in black, the French police on the beach, just walking back from the shoreline, and those with the life jackets on, those migrants wading out into the water to pick up their taxi boat. Now, a taxi boat is a small boat that goes along different beaches in France, picking up yet more passengers before then it's got enough people on board to then make the crossing towards Britain. And it does that to try and stop French police trying to slash its boat, try and stop the boat from setting off from any one beach, because once it's in the water, it's much harder for the police to stop the boat. And as this crackdown has ensued, with after the British and French signed that multi-million pound deal in April, more and more small boats are now setting off from the Belgium beaches in order to get around the French police and sail down the Belgian and French coast before picking people up in France. This could be what we're seeing now in the last few minutes, these latest pictures coming out of Dunkirk of people wading into the water to catch their boat, police standing by on the beach as well, watching things unfold. These here, you see migrants perhaps wanting to attempt a crossing this morning. So perhaps we're as close to 950, perhaps even more, small boat migrants having crossed into British waters and almost having docked in Dover at the moment so far over the last 3 days. But this bank holiday Monday, we could be reaching at least 1,000 small boat migrant arrivals, perhaps as soon as this morning.
1: Indeed, another grim bank holiday for the Channel crisis. Thank you so much, Will Godley, there for bringing us up to date on the latest on this. Yeah, never-ending illegal migrant crisis in Britain. That's what it is. Let me just call it what it is. It never ends. And do you know what annoys me, Ellie, is that when the weather's bad, you get loads of government ministers and you get loads of politicians saying, oh, we fixed the
8: numbers
1: small
8: boat business.
1: Yeah, the numbers are down. And of course, inevitably, when the weather picks up, you get numbers like this. So there we go.
8: That's what happens, isn't it?
1: It is.
8: Right, well, let's speak now about this story that we're touching upon this morning, which is a record number of migrants rushing to get their hands on British citizenship before the Boris Wave loophole shuts. We're joined now by former Number 10 advisor Oscar Redrop. What do you make of this, Oscar?
9: Good morning. Yeah, I think it makes complete sense that we're going to see this slight, well, not even slight, a real, real huge uptick. I think the Labour ministers, the government ministers that Alex was alluding to before, have slightly over, how should we put it, over-celebrated the migration figures we saw the other day. And I think the addition of people trying to get in ahead of play with this rule change in terms of indefinite leave to remain, plus the better weather on the illegal crossings, which I think is, for most people out there, is the central issue, that kind of injustice that they see, you know, and we will see these numbers, I think, daily now as the weather gets better. And there's been very little to be done on that. I would say it was kind of the Conservative Party towards the end, and it was far too little too late, far too little too late. And the Conservative Party will pay for that. Mm-hmm. And they did in the 2024 election. They will continue to pay for that legacy.
1: Yeah.
9: It pains me to say it, but that is the harsh reality. But it was a lot of those visa restrictor changes that have softened the numbers a little bit, we have seen those migration figures come out last week. That was the huge contributing factor. I wouldn't say it's anything particularly that's happening now.
7: But on those numbers, Oscar, can I just say, when I look at them, when you break them down, because then when you just put out the net migration number, it looks a lot better, 100,000 or so people.
9: Tons of people leaving, by the way.
7: That's the reality. That's what I was going to say. So you've got 250,000 or roughly thereabouts Brits leaving, you know, talented young British people. Well, most of those are young British people under 35. And then on the other end, you've got 800,000 or so people coming in. And I think to people, it's not whether net migration is falling for people, it's whether or not the actual immigration number, it's of the people coming into Britain, is slowing down. And that's still 800,000 people will be a lot of people to many people across Britain. That's not far off the 1 million mark that you know, Boris Johnson brought. And of course, people couldn't leave when Boris was his migration figures because of COVID.
9: Yeah.
7: So there's a skewing on there as well, isn't there?
9: Yeah, and I would actually say we were in a different world at that point. You know, and I know the Boris way wave has taken hold in terms of in a phrase itself, which is very, very powerful in politics. We were in a slightly different place there because of COVID. I think the really interesting thing moving forward is Shabana Mahmood, and I know this Labour government have had their challenges to say the least, but she, I think, has slightly got to grips with things. I fear, though, because she wants to go pretty bold. She wants to double the indefinite leave to remain stay from 5 to 10 years. My issue, though, is that that was not in the King's speech. And
10: right.
9: I think I think that's interesting. I think the way the left of the party, you know, and there's 100 Labour MPs or so who've, you know, thrown their arms up in the air and said, you know, that kind of policy is not for us as Labour Party members of Parliament. And the lack of political capital that the government currently have, I'm worried that that policy, we won't actually see it and won't come to fruition. Yeah. So it's, you know, think of reform. If they get their act together on it, I think that's actually something they should carry over from the Labour government.
8: And we also know with a potential leadership race coming ahead, we have got to be careful about that.
9: Mm-hmm.
8: Potential leadership
10: you know the
8: race.
10: Rules. I know the rules.
8: We know it's not popular with backbenchers. We heard Angela Rayner saying it was un-British.
9: Mm-hmm.
8: Do you think it could be under threat with that in mind?
9: Completely. And so, you know, whether it's the Conservative Party, Reform, or in an ideal world, Andy Burnham, you know, and whoever takes over potentially from Keir Starmer, you know, having that understanding of the country, you know, it is actually incredibly British to think fairly about immigration, and actually, it's what I actually admired about Mahmood on doubling the Leave to Remain rate was that actually, you know, like you should want to.
10: Yeah.
9: You know that you yeah. should want to care about this country enough. You should want to earn your place here.
10: Yeah.
9: And I think that's what a lot of Brits, they want that fairness. So that for me is British. So if that's where the left of the Labour Party are leaning, they will come into trouble at the next election for sure.
10: There we go.
8: Oscar, just before we let you go, how are you feeling this morning?
9: Oh,
8: as a West Ham fan, I appreciate you being here.
9: Just if I can ask 2 seconds. 2 seconds. I'm in complete mourning. It is a really sad thing.
8: It's, you know, white,
9: isn't
8: black.
9: I had to watch a Conservative.
10: It's in black.
9: I had to watch the electoral kind of demolition for the Conservative Party, and now I'm having to watch my football team completely destroyed.
10: We're going to get you a black armband for the
9: Thank
10: next
9: you.
10: Time you come on, all right?
9: Yeah.
8: We're sorry, Oscar.
9: And I'm glad Paul's had a lovely morning. And
8: you had a cuddle from Coity, though.
9: I did. Paul Coit, everyone. I don't know which camera it is. Gives very nice hugs.
8: That one over there.
9: Paul Coit, you give great hugs, and it helps.
8: Isn't that nice? Well, I'm glad he could offer you some comfort this morning.
9: Yeah, come on, you want.
8: And we appreciate you coming in because Dawn Neeson and Chris Agabuzzi are nowhere to be seen today. I think they're grieving.
10: Yeah, funny that, isn't
8: so,
10: it? Funny that.
8: Yeah.
10: Oscar, good to see you. Mate.
9: Yeah, thank you guys. Thank
10: good
9: you, everyone.
10: Thanks for coming in.
8: We'll see you in the next hour. We're holding on to him for another hour. He wants to go home and cry. He's not allowed.
10: No, we won't let him. All right, look, the Home Office have said this before. This government is bearing down on small boat crossings. We have stopped over 40,000 crossings attempts since this government came into office through our joint work with the French. We have removed or deported almost 60,000 people who were here illegally. Our pilot deal with the French means that those who arrive on small boats are now being sent back. The Home Secretary has announced the most sweeping reforms to tackle illegal migration in modern times, removing the incentives that bring illegal migrants to the UK and scaling up the return of those with no right to be here.
8: We have just had a view from somebody saying, where are all the police, the French police that we've paid for?
10: Yep. Well, there you go.
8: So it's a good question.
10: There you go. I say no more, Ellie. Say no more.
8: Now, 18 minutes past six, Britain is set for a record-breaking bank holiday with parts of the country expected to exceed Mediterranean temperatures.
10: Gorgeous. The Met Office says heatwave conditions have been reached in 8 areas of England, stretching from Suffolk to South London.
8: Wales and Northern Ireland also recorded their warmest day of the year so far, with temperatures reaching 27 degrees in Cardiff and 23 degrees in Armagh.
10: Yes, we can now speak to weather journalist Nathan Rao. Nathan, lovely to see you, my friend. You're looking very summery already, and the sun's not even really up yet.
11: I know two reasons for that. One is the hot weather coming, and two, I always like to dress up for you two when I come in and talk about the weather.
10: we love it, Nathan. Now tell us, how long is this all going to last? How can we enjoy it today? What's the responsible way to do so?
11: Well, first of all, the most important thing is, yes, of course, enjoy this. Now, today is possibly going to be the record-breaking bank holiday heat that we've been talking about. And that is breaking the record for May, which is 32.8 set in 1922. Hotter than yesterday and more widespread. So this is really exceptional. I mean, it's, you know, if we were in the middle of July, we'd be talking about this, and we're not even in summer yet. It's still spring. But so this is going to be a gloriously baking hot bank holiday. So if you enjoy it, get out and enjoy it. Now, the summer yet, it's still spring. But so this is going to be a gloriously baking hot bank holiday. So if you enjoy it, get out and enjoy it.

0: as are the pollen levels. So all of those things are things that people should be looking out for. Other than that, get out and enjoy it, stay hydrated, and just be aware that if you're going to go paddling in the seaside, the sea surface temperatures at the moment, because it's so early in the year, are not quite as high as they would be in summer. So the contrast between jumping into the sea from the hot air is going to be a bit more than it would be. So there's a risk of cold water shock. But other than that, I think we're going to see lots of lovely pictures of people out in the sunshine today.
1: Oh, it's just gorgeous, isn't it, Nathan? How long is it set to last for?
0: Well, the very, very hot weather is going to last until tomorrow in the south. It's actually going to be quite a bit cooler north of the country tomorrow, about 10 degree drop back into the mid to high teens. If you're in London and the southeast, the home counties, East Anglia, that sort of a region, you can expect to see these temperatures possibly 35 again tomorrow, peaking in the middle of the week and then staying warm, really, as you said earlier, Alex, up until the end of the week. There's no real change. What we've got is high pressure. And when we get high pressure, it tends to be quite stubborn. We love it because it brings these lovely, warm, clear skies and sunshine. It can stay in place for quite a long time. So for the time being, there's no real end in sight to this heat wave.
2: Oh, I'm not opposed to that. I'm not opposed to that, Nathan. And I guess as well, when it comes to these long periods of heat, what happens, Nathan, and actually you're very sensible, but what happens is that the climate class go a little bit bonkers. We start seeing graphs that are black, like Britain's been hit by a nuke or something, and we get a little bit hysterical about it. is there something to be concerned about climate-related, or is this just a nice spout of good weather?
0: Well, I'm going to be very diplomatic and careful with what I say, because you're quite right, Alex. People too tend to get very, no pun intended, hot under the collar about climate-related issues. Look, 35 degrees is exceptional for the time of year, but I think there's, you know, when we're talking about climate change, it seems that whenever we get a lovely burst of hot summer weather, spring weather, which we wait all year for, it seems that everybody's dashing to tell us that it's climate change and we should all feel guilty about it and don't enjoy it and we're all going to die. I think there's a time and a place for discussing climate change. The first bank holiday in ages that we get sunshine and hot weather and glorious conditions probably isn't the time to talk about it. You know, there is a discussion to be had about whether this is climate related and whether there are issues with, you know, in terms of climate change. But I don't think we should be ruining everybody's fun with it. I'm going to be honest. And the weather maps that you talk about, I think that's a bit of tabloid fun, as we know. At the beginning of the year, when the summer hits, the newspapers love to talk about the hot weather and the graphs all turn black and all that sort of thing. I think we can strike a balance. Yes, there is a discussion to be had about climate change. The climate is warming. But no, don't let it ruin all our fun. And, you know, this is not an exact science. You know, this could have happened anyway. It is exceptional. But I don't think you can just say, you know, this is a very, very hot period of weather. It's all climate change's fault, and therefore we must all try and scare each other and not enjoy it. So there you go. I think, you know, yes, climate change is something we should be looking at, but don't let it ruin your fun.
1: Okay, Nathan, as always, really good to see you. Thank you so much.
0: Enjoy
2: too.
1: Thank you, you too. Enjoy the sunshine. Well, there you go. That's the overall picture. Should we have a look at what it's doing where you are?
2: Yes, let's find out.
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4: Good morning and welcome to your latest GB News weather update from the Met Office. Blue skies, sunshine, record-breaking temperatures all in the forecast through Bank Holiday Monday. And apart from the very far northwest of Scotland, where we'll see thicker cloud and some patchy rain at times through the course of today, it's actually going to be sunny for the vast majority of the UK. And the sunshine is going to be very strong, so we'll see high levels of UV, particularly across England and Wales. And the sunshine is very strong, as I say, so do remember to protect your skin from those harmful UV rays. It will turn very hot by this afternoon, temperatures into the low, possibly mid-30s for some of us, particularly in the southeast, so probably breaking the all-time May maximum temperature record of 32.8, with the potential for 34 to even 35 degrees in the southeast of England. So another very warm end to the day, plenty of sunshine, barely a cloud in the sky through the course of this evening if you are out enjoying your bank holiday Monday evening. Running into a little bit more in the way of cloud, perhaps across Northern Ireland, but still some sunny spells to be enjoyed here. Likewise across central Wales and southern Scotland as well. But northern Scotland still a bit cloudier, still bits and pieces of light rain and drizzle for the Highlands and perhaps Orkney and Shetland as well. But even here, the rain will tend to fade away as we go through the course of the coming night. So turning mostly dry, clearer skies developing across the very far northwest as well. So it will turn into a slightly cooler night

0: for the glens of Scotland. Otherwise though, particularly in England and Wales, another very warm and sticky night to come. Temperatures in the towns and the cities perhaps not falling below 20 degrees Celsius, which we term a tropical night, and pretty unusual, especially in May. But it means it's going to be a warm start to the day on Tuesday. Blue skies and sunshine for most of England and Wales. Sunny spells further north, and a much brighter, dry day to come for northwest Scotland as well. A drop in temperature of some 10 degrees, though, for some North Sea coastal regions, so much cooler here. The peak of the heat across the Midlands and the south, where we'll once again see temperatures in the low to mid-30s, so once again feeling exceptionally hot for May.
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5: Kimi Antonelli has won the Canadian Grand Prix as the Italian extends his gap at the top of the Drivers' Championship. Lewis Hamilton ran home in second place, marking his best finish so far with Ferrari. Lando Norris and George Russell were forced to retire due to technical issues with their cars. Max Verstappen finished in third place to complete the podium in an incredibly entertaining race on a chilly day in Montreal. The victory sees Antonelli win his fourth race of the season and move on to 131 points, 43 more than his teammate Russell. That's the latest sport. For more, go to gbnews.com.
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3: Well, welcome back, everybody. Donald Trump says negotiations with Iran are proceeding constructively, but he's told his representatives not to rush on into a deal.
4: Well, he added that the US blockade on Iranian ports will remain in full force until an agreement is reached. Writing on Truth Social, the US president says that Tehran must understand they cannot have a nuclear weapon.
3: Yeah, some reports say the agreement would include a 60-day ceasefire, reopening the Strait of Hormuz, and a commitment not to further its nuclear program.
4: US Secretary of State Marco Rubio held a press conference earlier.
5: Iran can never possess a nuclear weapon. The president has been clear about that. They will never possess a nuclear weapon, certainly not as long as Donald Trump is president of the United States. Related to that is this issue of the straits. Okay, this is an international waterway. They don't own it. It's an international waterway. And what they are doing now is basically they are threatening to destroy commercial vessels using an international waterway. That is illegal under any concept of international law that governs us, but it's also if we allowed that to become normal, we would be normalizing an unacceptable status quo and setting a dangerous precedent.
3: Okay, to tell us more, we can now speak to US commentator Jennifer Powers. Good morning, Jennifer. Thanks for joining us this morning. We have heard this before, of course, and I think I want to preface this conversation with asking you, first of all, how likely is this deal to go ahead? The big question is how it goes ahead is because we don't really know who's in charge in Iran anymore, do we?
6: No, although we know from the hints that Trump has made about their Iranian negotiations becoming more productive and professional, that there does seem to be someone on the other side that they have been negotiating with. Although, as you rightly say, negotiations are difficult, and publicly, we don't know, you and I don't know who they're negotiating with, but it does seem as though negotiations are proceeding. And this really is a seminal moment for not just the world economy, but for Trump's legacy. His book that made him famous, The Art of the Deal, this really is the biggest deal of his life. Mm. And he wants to get it right. And I think he'll be very sensitive about any potential criticism that comes his way. And that may have caused him pause for thought with a couple of his loyal allies coming out over the past 24 hours and really vocalizing their concern about the deal, that it wouldn't just take the United States back to the beginning of this conflict before Operation Epic Fury, that it would actually take the United States and the world forward in terms of having a much more secure and final solution with Iran over their nuclear program. Mm.
4: Jennifer, in terms of a timeline, what do you think we're looking at here? We've seen that post on Truth Social from the president, haven't we, saying that there's no rush, he doesn't make bad deals, and that negotiators need to be given more time. But there are a lot of sticking points here, and certainly in terms of giving up enriched uranium, Israel and Lebanon. I mean, you can see how this is going to be difficult.
6: Oh, absolutely. I mean, this really will be a huge success for the president if he is able to get a deal over the line that does include really profound agreement from the Iranian regime to give up its nuclear ambitions, at least for the next generation or so. And as you rightly say, there's the added complication of Iran wanting Israel to stop fighting its proxy army Hezbollah in Lebanon, something which Israel is absolutely determined not to agree to. It maintains that it must reserve its right to protect its borders and its sovereign citizens. So I think all eyes will be on the Middle Middle East over the next 24 hours, it does feel as though things are inching closer. But whether the negotiators will be able to get Iran to agree to that, I mean, I think it's worth saying that this is really an agreement in two parts. So it's almost as if what the U.S. is trying to do is reopen the strait so that we have less pressure on oil and gas prices worldwide and trade more generally. And then there will be a second phase of the negotiations, which will focus in on the country's nuclear ambitions and indeed its stockpile of enriched uranium, which sometimes President Trump refers to as the dust, which is buried under tons and tons of rubble at the nuclear sites in Iran that were bombed so spectacularly by the U.S. Air Force over the last few months.
3: Indeed. Well, thank you so much for joining us this morning to bring us up to speed on that story there. That's US commentator Jennifer Powers. Have a lovely bank holiday, Jennifer. Thank you very much for joining us. Thank you very much.
4: Enjoy the sunshine. Mm. Yeah. Now, if you're travelling to work or school, actually none of those things will be happening
3: today. No, that's a good point.
4: It's Bank Holiday Monday.
3: You might be travelling to the beach or to see your family or to the pub.
4: All the good things.
3: All the good things.
4: Mm, well, if you are, here's your traffic and travel update.
7: Good morning. 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The M8 is closed westbound between Junction 18 at Charing Cross and Junction 19 at Anderston due to essential overnight maintenance. Consequently, there is no access to the westbound carriageway from the slip roads at Junctions 17, 18 and 19. In Kent, the A2 eastbound remains closed between the A2260 and the junction with the A227 following a road traffic collision. All lanes are blocked with normal traffic conditions expected after 9:42 this morning. On the trains, major engineering work is causing disruptions on cross-country services between York and Darlington. For more travel news, go to gbnews.com.
3: Look, still to come here on Breakfast, Paul's in the room. You're feeling, I can see the sense of relief off your shoulders this week, Paul.
8: Do you think so? Does it show the fact, my sense of relief, while I'm sort of like just
4: relief
8: trying to...
4: Look at him. And exhausted.
8: Yeah. Oh, my goodness me. So, I have the sport for you. Spurs managed to survive. West Ham, I'm sorry to say, have gone down. And Arsenal, I'm more sorry to say, are champions of the Premier League. We'll discuss for it.
4: No.
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4: Welcome back. It's sports time. Paul Coates here with us. A very relieved and exhausted Paul
3: Coates. Both of you are, actually. Both of you are, in many ways.
4: Do you know what? I'll be honest with you. I couldn't stay in the room yesterday when the game was on. I was too tense. There was too much stress coming from...
8: Oh, really?
4: I couldn't cope with it, no. I went and made dinner and said I couldn't...
8: Well, Sue, at home, she wouldn't even watch. She couldn't even watch it. It was only found out afterwards what the result was.
4: Mm. Well, I could hear what was going on, so I had
8: to... So were you just like, kid, what you heard shout? Oh,
3: yeah. I've been loving this for the last 2 weeks.
4: And then when it got into extra time at the end, 9 minutes.
8: See, the thing is, I don't usually do this, but I had to do the announcements yesterday. So, when you say the substitutions and all this, which is the most stressful thing, because what you hear in your ear is someone going, Everton, number 3 off, number 4 on, number 17, there's 3 substitutions. I'm going, the substitutions for that, I'm trying to work it. It was a nightmare. So I had my son with me, thank goodness, who was like writing stuff down. And then when they said, right, you've got to announce that there's 9 minutes time added on. And that was when the Spurs supporter in me came out and I said, and the fourth official has said that there will be 9 minutes time added on.
4: It wasn't fun.
8: And it was like, oh, where did that come from? So it was very stressful. But we have a little run through of what we've got with the Premier League. So Arsenal are champions. They ended up with 7 points ahead of Man City.
3: Yeah,
8: 85 points. Yeah. Arsenal are the champions. Mikel Arteta, the 13th manager to win the Premier League since it began. Erling Haaland, 27 goals he scored, so he's won the Golden Boot, third time out of 4 seasons. 21 assists for Bruno Fernandes for Manchester United. So that's a first, that's a new record. Virgil van Dijk was the only outfielder to play every single game.
3: Oh, wow.
8: See,
3: there you go.
8: Whereas
3: there's most, someone working hard.
8: Yeah, exactly. Chelsea got the most red cards. How many red cards do you think of the season?
3: Oh, that's a good question, actually.
4: No, 10. Bad,
8: yeah. Close enough, 8.
4: Yeah. Well, that was
8: good guess.
3: So, yeah.
8: And Spurs and Villa had no what all season?
4: Wins.
8: No, they didn't. It was close. Well, Villa certainly
3: no
8: did.
3: No yellow cards?
8: No, try again.
3: Red?
8: Nope.
4: No.
8: Penalties.
4: Oh,
8: didn't have one single penalty between them all season, which is amazing. So Arsenal then, so they win the title at a canter. Let's hear from Mikel Arteta, because we've seen a change in him. He's always like, it's just very, very intense and very serious, and we're beginning to see a little change in Mikel Arteta now. And then I think he was asked whether he has changed or whether he is a happier soul. Let's find out.
17: I'm the same one, but I'm happier and relieved, I would say. Obviously, throughout this journey, we have made some massive steps, you know, and we have accomplished a lot of things that, in my opinion, have a lot of value. But at the end of the day, we are here to win major trophies. That was the ultimate goal, and we've been very close. And in 3 occasions we fall short at the end, and that was very painful. But I think that's what is driven all of us to find new ways to show what we are made of. That's what I said, that the manner that we've done it, it makes it even better.
8: Here we are, Mikel Arteta. a very happy man. And now he's had Champions League final to contend to within a couple of weeks against Paris Saint-Germain, which is going to be very tricky. But that's one down. Can you imagine if Arsenal win the Premier League and the Champions League?
3: Yeah, they'll be having a very good
8: just
3: time.
8: Just to go into hiding.
3: We'll have to bring that guy on last week back with you again. He'll blow through the ceiling.
8: I don't think he'll ever be back.
4: Now, it did make great telly. It made great telly, I will say.
8: Okay.
4: We enjoyed it.
8: Yeah, he's nearly blown a gasket already, didn't he?
4: Imagine how he's feeling this morning.
8: I have a new nemesis. Anyway, lots more coming up. We'll do it in the next hour. We'll talk about Spurs, talk about West Ham. And also, the French Open has begun as well in tennis.
4: Very good. Thank you.
8: Pleasure.
3: All right, well, look, coming up, we've got all of your front pages and inside stories with Christo Fufas and Christopher Biggins.
4: But first, here's your forecast across Europe, despite the fact you won't need it, because it's actually hotter here.
8: There you go.
18: Ready to soak up that holiday sunshine?
19: Won't we need some cover?
18: No worries. All sorted.
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21: Hi there. It's not just the UK where it's hot at the moment. Most of the Mediterranean is seeing temperatures above average and a lot of sunshine as well. There are one or two isolated showers across parts of Turkey, Greece and Italy on Tuesday and into Wednesday, but these will mostly be in the afternoon. So largely fine, dry and sunny across most of Iberia and pretty hot as well in that sunshine. We will run into a bit more in the way of cloud across parts of Madeira and the Canary Islands, but still some sunny spells here. And as we go through the rest of the week, it stays sunny and very warm indeed.
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3: Wow, here we go.
4: Welcome back. Woo! We are in the middle of a conversation.
3: Yeah, so I'm in a little chit chat. Because there's a bank on the card. It's a bank holiday. It's a bank holiday. We always want to chat on a bank holiday because we know it's not everything. You could be serious every day of the week.
4: Yeah. It's a different kind of show today. So we've got no government rounds.
3: Yeah. It's just a bit more relaxed. We're having a bit of fun with it and enjoying ourselves.
4: We are. I thought this was just a little. Well, we're going through the papers this morning. A lovely company, aren't we? Christo Fufas and Christopher Biggins. Morning, you two.
0: Good morning.
4: Right, let's have a look at this, peace deal. Is it a peace deal?
0: Well, not according to the Republicans. No. I mean, they're having a go at Trump. I mean, you know, I think we said this before. Trump, I think, gets up in the morning and thinks, what can I do today? You know, it doesn't have anything to do with politics at all. Mm. And of course, now he's saying, you know, he's done a deal with Iran, which he hasn't. And his fellow Republicans are saying that enough is enough.
3: Mm. Yeah, well, I think this is the thing, right? I mean, Trump is all about the art of the deal, isn't he, Christo? He's all about the art of the deal. He's got a book about it. We've gone back and forth on whether or not there's going to be a deal, because he said yes, this before, then he said the strait was open, then it wasn't. Is this his tactic to confuse people?
1: Well, if it isn't, then it should be, because the thing about Trump, right, and I used to be so much more annoyed about Trump. Trump used to annoy me. Now he really entertains me. Mm. But the only criticism I have of him is this scattergun approach to constantly being so verbose, constantly outlining everything he's doing. And the problem is that only he sort of has a hit rate of about 1 in 10 of what he's actually doing happening at the time he says that it's happening. But you're right. In the past, I've thought, well, you know, what is he doing? And actually, when he throws the worst threat out there, then when he comes back with something that's slightly lesser, you think, oh great, well he sorted it out. So sometimes I do think he's a bit more strategic than we give him credit for, but I wish sometimes if there is a deal coming, make it happen or stop talking about the deal coming.
0: But he doesn't think about things. He doesn't think about anything except himself.
1: Do you not think he's a bit strategic sometimes?
0: Well, something, yeah, but I think that's pot luck.
1: the 1 in 10 rate.
0: Yes.
4: He's got to deal with Iran's missiles, the nuclear programme.
1: Yes.
4: He's got to deal with the issue of Israel and Lebanon, and it's Iran's frozen assets. You can see why it would take a little while.
1: Yeah, you're right. That's fair. Yeah.
4: Quite a lot to handle.
1: You should be running things, Ellie. Well, you know, you've got a handle on it all.
4: Honestly, imagine.
3: Look, this front page of the Times last night, when I was on my show last night, I saw it and I said, I can't believe this. I cannot believe this, because it beggars belief, doesn't it? When we're all working people are already suffering as it is, and now there's rumours, speculation that families are already on benefits. And don't get me wrong, I'll preface this by saying there's already...
1: I picked up the Telegraph instead of the Times, and you're going to ask me about it.
3: Come prepared, Christo, right? Listen, the families on benefits being paid hundreds of pounds a month to stop them from discouraging their kids to get apprenticeships. So basically, what the plan might be is to give the people on benefits more money to ask to get their kids to go into work.
1: Okay, normally I would be absolutely fuming about this story, and because you're right, this idea that the state has to keep taking over from parents being parents is so irritating to me. It's just unbelievable. However, this story is about the parents who are already on benefits that will lose child benefit if the children, or those who are 16 or 17, go out and get a job.
3: Yeah.
1: So what's happening there is that then the parents aren't encouraging those children to go out and get a job. Now, my parents, I mean, these are a different type of parents to the parents I had, because my parents, it wouldn't have been the any kind of child benefit that would have made them sort of kick me on the backside and get me out of the house. It would have been the fact that, you know, that is just what they were like. They used to pick me up, push me out the front door, go do something.
3: Yeah, yeah.
1: But if they're going to lose money by stopping their children doing this, I can kind of understand why the state might say, well, look, we're going to close that loophole. Now get your children out to work. Mm. We shouldn't have to, but I think that's just the situation we're in. But it's annoying.
3: But the thing is, right, is that, Chris, families who are working, if their kids are paying rent to them sometimes, you know, like my little brother pays rent at home. He's just got a job here in London, actually. Really well done to him, because it's been taking him a really long time to get a job. He's worked really, really hard. They're going to lose that rent. So do the government then say, oh, we'll give you money for your kid not paying rent to your household? Do you see what I mean? It just seems unfair.
0: Absolutely. I agree with you. It's very unfair. Yeah. And unfortunate in these times, too. Mm. Because everyone needs everything they can get. And they're just... I give up. Yeah. I mean, it is a situation. It's easy to say I give up, but I do.
1: Mm. I really wish I just can't get my head around this idea that we have some parents that don't know what they're doing, and every society has that, but we seem to have a government that says, right, well, oh, your children aren't cleaning their teeth before school. Oh, we'll get the teachers to do it. Oh, your children aren't toilet trained. Oh, we'll sort that out for you. Oh, you're not going to feed your children. Don't worry, we'll feed them like a nice high sugar breakfast for you instead, rather than empowering those parents by saying, look, we'll teach you how to do that stuff. I actually wouldn't mind money being spent on teaching them how to do it, but the state taking over, once you encourage state dependence, it's really difficult to turn back from that.
0: But my parents taught me all that years ago for nothing.
1: That's
0: you
1: true.
0: Know, I mean, it was one of the things you taught people how to potty train, you know, and how to brush their teeth. I mean, I can't believe that we're even discussing this.
3: Oh, no, it's mad.
4: I was talking to a primary school teacher last weekend who was saying she's thinking of leaving the profession because she's barely got time to teach.
0: Yeah.
4: She says between teeth brushing and taking children to the toilet because they're still in nappies at 4 or 5 years old, she's barely spending any time with them in the classroom. Well,
0: I think she's right.
4: Yeah.
0: It's not a job, is it?
4: State of affairs. Yeah, well, it's not the job she went in to do.
0: No, exactly. And trained.
4: Yeah, and trained.
0: You know. Exactly. And you know, and it's suffered along the line with no money and all that. It's just appalling.
1: Imagine sending your child to school not being toilet trained. I can't get my head around that.
3: I know.
4: It's happening more and more often now, Christian. I think you'd be shocked.
0: I know someone whose son has a child and he runs around and he poos and wee-wees everywhere.
3: Wow, that's
1: God.
3: Good, isn't it? Well,
0: he's 22.
3: About that. Loads more coming up for you. We've got his oldest switch.
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21: Good morning and welcome to your latest GB News weather update from the Met Office. Blue skies, sunshine, record-breaking temperatures all in the forecast through Bank Holiday Monday. And apart from the very far northwest of Scotland where we'll see thicker clouds and some patchy rain at times through the course of today, it's actually going to be sunny for the vast majority of the UK and the sunshine is going to be very strong, so we'll see high levels of UV, particularly across England and Wales. And the sunshine is very strong, as I say, so do remember to protect your skin from those harmful UV rays. It will turn very hot by this afternoon, temperatures into the low, possibly mid-30s for some of us, particularly in the southeast, so probably breaking the all-time May maximum temperature record of 32.8 with the potential for 34 to even 35 degrees in the southeast of England. So another very warm end to the day, plenty of sunshine, barely a cloud in the sky through the course of this evening if you are out enjoying your bank holiday Monday evening. Running into a little bit more in the way of cloud, perhaps across Northern Ireland, but still some sunny spells to be enjoyed here. Likewise across central and southern Scotland as well. But northern Scotland still a bit cloudier, still bits and pieces of light rain and drizzle for the Highlands and perhaps Orkney and Shetland as well. But even here, the rain will tend to fade away as we go through the course of the coming night. So it's only mostly dry, clearer skies developing across the very far northwest as well. So it will turn into a slightly cooler night for the glens of Scotland. Otherwise though, particularly in England and Wales, another very warm and sticky night to come. Temperatures in the towns and the cities perhaps not falling below 20 degrees Celsius, which we term a tropical night and pretty unusual, especially in May. But it means it's going to be a warm start to the day on Tuesday. Blue skies and sunshine for most of England and Wales. Sunny spells further north and a much brighter, dry day to come for northwest Scotland as well. A drop in temperature of some 10 degrees, though, for some North Sea coastal regions, so much cooler here. The peak of the heat across the Midlands and the south, where we'll once again see temperatures in the low to mid-30s, so once again feeling exceptionally hot for May.
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6: 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The M8 westbound slip road at Junction 19 Waterloo Road remains closed for essential roadworks, with diversions currently in place to manage traffic flow. In Kent, all lanes are closed on the A2 eastbound between the A2260 and the junction with the A227 due to a significant road traffic collision. Normal traffic conditions are expected between 10:15 and 10:30 this morning. On the trains, major engineering work is ongoing on cross-country services between York and Darlington, and Grand Central currently offers no services to or from Sunderland due to significant engineering projects. For more travel news, go to gbnews.com.
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9: 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UK only. Entrance must be 18 or over. Lines close at 4 p.m. on the 26th of June. This is a network giveaway. Entries will be pooled. 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
4: Good morning. Breaking news as another dinghy carrying illegal migrants has crossed the channel in the early hours of this morning.
3: Yes, we can exclusively reveal that at least 70 people landed in Dover just after 5 a.m. this morning, bringing the total number of arrivals across the bank holiday weekend to almost 1,000 so far. We will let you know if we break that number during the show.
4: And a record number of migrants are reportedly rushing to get their hands on British citizenship. It's before the Home Secretary Shabana Mahmood's visa crackdown comes into force.
3: Yes, with the system already at capacity, is this just the start of a summer dominated by illegal migrant arrivals?
11: 72 small boat migrants brought into Dover this morning on board the Border Security Command vessel Courageous, and more on the way as we've seen footage from beach cams in the Dunkirk area of more migrants wading out into the water, ready to get on another small boat.
4: The government touts the idea of paying parents on benefits to encourage their teenagers to take up apprenticeships.
3: Yes. Are we any closer as well to this deal between the United States and Iran? Trump's Secretary of State Marco Rubio raises hopes that an end is finally in sight.
12: Progress has been made, significant progress. The goal here ultimately, the ultimate goal, is that Iran can never have a nuclear weapon.
4: Elsewhere today, Britain swelters through the hottest May day in 79 years, with another day of record-smashing temperatures expected on this bank holiday Monday.
3: And in other news, GB News pays a visit to one of Britain's oldest sweet shops. They've been proudly serving Sheffield locals for more than 150 years.
13: My great-great-grandfather started it, Luigi Granelli, came from Italy, from Genoa, in 1873. Started with the ice cream vans and trailers, and then sweets came along afterwards. But we pride ourselves on keeping the original sweets all the way, always have.
3: And we're debating if the government is too soft when it comes to confronting Moscow. That's after news that sanctions on Russian oil products have been eased and claims that Russia disrupted signal on an RAF jet that Defence Secretary John Healey was travelling on.
8: And sport this morning with on the last day of the Premier League season. Champions Arsenal lift the trophy at Selhurst Park after beating Crystal Palace. West Ham and Tottenham Hotspur both win, but the Hammers are relegated to the Championship. And the surprise package, Sunderland qualify for Europe.
21: 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Find out just how hot it's going to get in your full forecast coming up.
4: Good morning. It's just gone 7 o'clock. I'm Ellie Costello.
3: And I'm Alex Armstrong, and this is GB News Breakfast.
4: So Anna Riley's got the best job in the biz.
3: She does.
4: Because she gets to go around to all of these fantastic businesses in her part of the world,
8: yeah.
4: Hull. And
8: what was the ding for? Was that you making a point,
4: ding,
8: by the way?
4: Ding.
8: Next!
4: Yeah. So she's gone to this lovely sweet shop. It's the oldest one in the area, 152 years old.
8: Brilliant. It must be the oldest in the country, was it?
4: It's got to be, hasn't it?
8: Might be.
4: One of
8: sweet shops.
3: We do have a very steeped history here. Speaking to some American friends the other day, they couldn't believe that we have buildings over 250 years old.
8: Oh, really?
4: Well, we do.
3: Have
4: you told them about the Tower of London?
3: Yeah, well, no, I didn't want to surprise them too much. You know, it was quite a lot for them as it was.
4: Yeah.
3: But sweeties, do you have a favourite?
4: I'm not mad on sweets.
8: You're a chocolate person like me, aren't you?
4: Gal.
8: Yeah.
4: But
3: Werther's original?
4: If I had to go with a sweet, I like a rhubarb and custard.
3: Yeah.
4: That's a good one.
8: Pineapple chunks?
4: Pineapple chunks.
8: Cola cubes. You know, my favourite was...
4: I like the fried eggs.
8: Oh, yeah, little fried eggs.
4: They're quite good.
8: Sweet peanuts.
3: Do you know what I really like? Those ones that...
8: You're not familiar with sweet peanuts,
3: no,
8: are you? Because you just brushed over my sweet peanuts immediately.
3: I didn't really sink in. That sounds disgusting.
8: Too busy thinking about your own sweets. What are your favourite sweets?
4: What's your favourite sweets?
3: Well, you know those really fizzy... Those really sugary ones that make your mouth go... The sour ones.
4: Oh,
8: those red things.
3: Yeah, they love them. I love them.
8: Do you?
3: Yeah, I don't eat them very often, but when I do, I'm like, yes.
4: Do you like sweets?
3: I'm all chocolate.
4: Well, we're all chocolate people.
8: I know, all chocolate.
4: Yeah. But I do think sweet shops look really aesthetic.
8: But you know what? I like the jars.
4: Yeah.
8: You go in there, open the jar. I used to go for it. It goes, could I have a quarter of sweet peanuts, please?
4: Oh.
8: But it's not a quarter anymore because that's the old imperial thing.
3: Yeah.
8: And you can get put in prison for asking for that now.
4: I used to get a 50p mix on a Friday after school. Mm.
8: Oh, did you?
4: You didn't get a lot for 50p.
8: What about the sweets? Did you like that?
4: I got a nice big bag of sweets.
8: Oh, did you?
3: Get a paper. Paper anymore, can you?
4: Yeah.
8: Paper bag.
4: You
8: got a little twist. There you go, son. On you go.
3: 20 quid these days. That is.
4: It would be about 20 quid now.
8: It probably is, isn't it?
3: Yeah. I went to the cinema and I did want to get a bucket.
8: Oh, yeah, but they put their prices through the roof.
3: 12 quid for one of the ones you scoop in and they made
8: that. That's mad.
3: Sorry,
8: what?
3: 12
8: that's
3: quid.
8: Mad.
3: Yeah, 12 quid. Yeah.
4: For a pot or a bag?
3: A cup about that big.
8: And they have all the hundreds and thousands and this and that, and then with a scoop, you let your kid go in there. Oh, yeah, fill your boots.
3: Yeah,
8: that'll be £35.
3: Well, they tell you it costs you hundreds of thousands as well these days.
8: Blooming right. That's the business to be in.
4: Anyway, let us know your bank holiday plans, especially if they involve sweets.
3: Yeah, we'd love to know. What's your favourite sweet?
4: Yeah, let's know. Breaking news this morning, GB News can reveal that more than 70 illegal migrants have arrived in Dover this morning alone. That brings the total arrivals since Friday to more than 970, which is higher than first reported.
3: Yes, more crossings are expected later today amid the heat wave, of course, with reports of further activity around the port of Dunkirk.
4: Well,
3: we're looking at those pictures now from the French coast, where police have just been spotted with a group of migrants who are likely to be waiting to board a dinghy to this country.
4: Well, let's get the latest with GB News national reporter Will Godley, who joins us now. Morning to you, Will, and this number is higher than first reported.
11: Yeah, so initially we were hearing there could be 50 on board this Border Security Command vessel that's just docked in Dover. We've now had those figures sent to us from people watching on with the telescope there. And we've been told approximately 72 small boat migrant arrivals this morning. This is the footage that was recorded of that boat, the Border Security Command vessel Courageous, just arriving in the port of Dover just after 6 o'clock this morning, with 72 migrants on board. That boat left the French coastline in the very early hours of this morning, around 2-3 o'clock in the morning, making that journey crossing the channel under the escort of a French naval boat, getting to that halfway mark in the English Channel, where it's picked up by this Border Security Command vessel. And there you see the disembarking process there, with those small boat migrants with their orange life vests on, the very clear footage that we often see of them wearing those life vests in order to keep them safe as they make the dangerous journey to cross the channel. But they are, of course, not alone in the channel today, as we've seen footage coming from the beaches of Dunkirk this morning, showing more people attempting to make the crossing. Footage there shows people crossing the beach and wading into the waters, as police standing by on the beach, as you say, Alex, watching on what is happening there. And there is a huge amount of police on the beach, not sure from looking at the footage what exactly they're doing, whether they were attempting to slash the boats or prevent people from boarding. But once the migrants are in water, it's very difficult for the police to stop them from getting into the boat. And this particular boat that they were getting into in the Dunkirk area wasn't one that was being launched from the beaches where police would have access to slash the inflatable part of the boat. This was a boat that's called a taxi boat that travels along the coast, picking up different people from different beaches. And the footage that we've seen shows people attempting to board from one particular beach in the Dunkirk area. And once that boat is deemed full by the people smugglers, it will then turn out towards Britain and make that crossing again under the escort of a French Navy vessel. So later on this morning, no doubt we will be hearing that more small boat migrant arrivals are in Dover, as we're seeing now footage filmed this morning of that first boatload of small boat migrant arrivals, approximately 72 on there, which takes this bank holiday weekend total from Friday through to today on Monday to 975 approximately, which basically doubles the May total so far. It was just under 1,000 for May before this bank holiday weekend, now standing at nearly 2,000. So that total of small boat migrant arrivals being doubled over the last 4 days, and more, as we see, are on the way. The government, though, would point out this year compared to last year, the numbers of people arriving are drastically down after they've signed that deal with the French, cracking down on the numbers leaving French shores. And you can see where some of that money is going with footage on your screens of those police officers on the beach. But with migrants in the water, more no doubt on the way throughout the day.
3: All right. Thank you so much, Will Godley, for bringing us up to speed there on that, closing in on that 1,000 mark just over the space of 3 days. It's completely bonkers, isn't it? It really, really is.
4: Well, when we do pass that threshold, if we do during the programme this morning, we will, of course, bring that to you, on GB News Breakfast.
3: All right. Well, meanwhile, a record number of migrants are rushing to secure British citizenship before the Boris Wave loophole closes.
4: Yes, in the year to March, more than 312,000 people applied for citizenship ahead of the government's crackdown.
3: Yeah, Home Office figures show it's the highest number of applications on record.
4: Well, to tell us more about this, we're joined now by former Number 10 advisor Oscar Redrop. Morning to you, Oscar.
14: Morning.
4: Are you surprised by this?
14: Not at all. I think it makes complete sense that we're seeing this kind of late rush. And that, unfortunately, is in terms of policy and politics, you talk about unintended consequences, even to policy that is looked to rectifying mistakes, like all of a sudden we tighten the restrictions, or this Shaban Mahmood's talking about obviously increasing definite leave to remain from 5 to 10 years. They often have unintended consequences that are negative, like this. To link it to the footage that you guys showed in that report, though, I thought that was really, really fascinating. And when we think about immigration policy in this country and how disconnected it is, you know, when you see images of French police there, just kind of walking around doing absolutely nothing whatsoever. And yet, as a government, we have expended a lot of capital on doing deals, returns deals with the French. Well, as if the French have any incentive to help us with our own borders and help us with the illegal immigration challenges that we're seeing. And you've just seen it right there in your report, and it's starkly in front of you. You know, them getting these taxi boats over before they make the crossing, and French police just walking around letting it happen. So I find it really remarkable that as a government, we've spent so much time putting, you know, that relationship in with the French, expecting them to do anything or help us. What incentive is it for the French to help us with this?
4: And the problem's moving to Belgium now as well as the other issue.
14: Yeah, you just push it further and further upstream. And I know it's a very, very odd thing when the government talked about smashing the gangs, I think it was, that catchphrase we heard so consistently. And I think they over-celebrated those migration figures that came out. I think, you know, and I will not defend the Conservative record, particularly on illegal immigration, particularly when you see the rush for these applications as a result of us, the Tory party, having to quickly do a U-turn and restrict the visas. But that was the Conservative Party that did right that inverted commas wrong.
15: Yeah. Well, Oscar, the thing for me is this. So we just saw Spain basically give amnesty to 500,000 illegals. Yeah. You're basically going to get the same thing here, but just drip-fed
14: in
15: over
14: a different
15: the course.
14: Guys.
15: In a more subtle guys, because they'll drip feed it over the course of years, won't they? And that's my concern, is that we're basically going to give an amnesty out to hundreds of thousands of illegal migrants who have broken into the country, as far as I'm concerned, at least, anyway, and haven't got a right to be here. It's even shameful. I speak to illegal migrants when I'm out doing, reporting on the streets in places like Whitechapel. Overwhelmingly, legal migrants are really angry about this because they've worked hard to get to this country.
14: It's a really, really good point. Those that are very pro-immigration, or at least really are condescending and patronising of those that see the injustice and the unfairness of illegal immigration to this country, they forget that you're absolutely right. It is those that have come here correctly, legally, work hard, pay taxes, care about, actually, you know what, see themselves as being British.
15: Yeah.
14: And it is those people that illegal immigration, and just basically, I don't want to overcook it, but ultimately having an open border policy like this.
15: Yeah.
14: You know, it is those people that find it most egregious. I completely get it.
15: They really do.
14: Completely, because they did it the proper and right way.
15: Yeah.
4: The Home Secretary's plans to double the qualifying period for indefinite leave to remain from 5 to 10 years, also her plans that would see foreign nationals barred from accessing benefits. We know it's not popular with backbenchers. Mm. We know it's not popular with Angela Rayner. She's described them as un-British. Mm. Do you fear that these changes may not go ahead?
14: I don't think they will go ahead at this point. I think the government's political capital is absolutely nil. I think we are now being driven by the backbenchers and the left of the party.
15: Yep.
14: It wasn't in the King's speech. Yep. I think I think Shabana Mahmood has probably actually been one of the better Home Secretaries we've had over the last decade or so. It ain't going to happen. That cohort in the Labour Party will not let it happen.
15: Is there any hope? I mean, it seems to me, without getting into trouble talking about specific things that are happening in Britain right now, it looks like there might be a change of Prime Minister at some point in the future.
14: Potentially,
15: right? There's a few things that need to fall into place, let's put it that way. But if there is, one of the people who might be a contender is Andy Burnham.
14: I love all the asterisks.
15: Yeah. Yeah. You know what I'm doing here. Yeah. You see where I'm going.
14: It's very good, right?
15: Thanks, Oscar. And he actually has signalled some support for Shabana Mahmood, and of course carrying on the government's policy agenda, which he has to because it's, you know, now in a King's speech. But is there any hope that actually, you know, counter to what you're saying, that he could align himself with Shabana Mahmood?
14: I think, again, unfortunately, it really does remain to be seen. I think that is doubtful. I really think it's very doubtful. I think we'll see an Andy who plays a certain position during the by-election, and then if buts, maybes, but then we'll revert back to the gallery of those kind of that left caucus in the Labour Party that is driving it at the moment. I think that's the direction of travel it will go.
15: Okay, interesting stuff.
4: Oscar, thank you very much.
14: Thank you.
4: See you today. We appreciate your time.
15: We do indeed.
4: Even when you're heartbroken.
14: Yeah, I'm getting over it though. I'm getting over it slowly. Being here helps.
2: Really?
14: Yeah.
2: Oh, it does. That's good.
14: It does. It's therapy. You know, and I'll go and, you know, hit Paul over the head in a, you know, in the green room. That'll make me feel better.
2: Oh, I'm glad you feel a bit better. He's a West Ham fan, if you're wondering this morning. That's why he's wearing black.
15: Yeah, black. We're going to get him an armband for the next.
3: All right, look, moving on. Donald Trump has said that talks with Iran are constructive, but has told his team not to rush a deal.
4: Yes, he says US restrictions on Iranian ports will stay in place until an agreement is reached, adding that Iran must understand it cannot have a nuclear weapon.
3: Yes, US Secretary of State Marco Rubio gave an update on Sunday afternoon.
12: Iran can never possess a nuclear weapon. The president has been clear about that. They will never possess a nuclear weapon, certainly not as long as Donald Trump is president of the United States. Related to that is this issue of the straits. Okay, this is an international waterway. They don't own it. It's an international waterway. And what they are doing now is basically they are threatening to destroy commercial vessels using an international waterway. That is illegal under any concept of international law that governs us, but it's also if we allowed that to become normal, we would be normalizing an unacceptable status quo and setting a dangerous precedent.
4: Well, we're very pleased to say we're joined by Deputy Editor of The Spectator, Freddie Gray. Morning to you, Freddie. Happy Bank Holiday Monday. Thank you for joining us. Look, we've heard this before, haven't we? How close do you actually think we could be to a deal?
16: Well, good morning to both of you. I think closer than we have been so far in this war. I think there is this memorandum of understanding. It's not a deal. It's all very vague. Is the problem. It's not quite clear what's being agreed on the uranium front, whether Iran is going to hand over the uranium, whether America is going to get access to the uranium. That's all still very unclear. It's also very unclear what's going on between Israel and Lebanon, which is a key part of this peace deal. Israel seemed to be very unhappy over the weekend, and a lot of the kind of Israel-aligned Republican hawks who have been close to Donald Trump and have been very supportive of him over this war are very unhappy this weekend. I think they wanted a land war. They wanted to bring down the Iranian regime fully, which has been Israel's objective, Netanyahu's objective for a long time. They don't seem to be getting what they want. But the fact that they're unhappy, I think, does mean that there is progress with Iran. It's just... Is that, I think the big question is, what was the point of this war? What has it achieved? I think the American side, Rubio, you could hear him in those clips there saying, Iran will never have a nuclear weapon. If that has been achieved, that is some sort of victory for Trump. That is something he can take away from this war and say, no, it wasn't all a disaster. I made sure Iran can never have a nuclear weapon. But at the moment, the details are so, so vague. I think the good news is that the economic imperative of reopening the Strait of Hormuz is so significant, it's so powerful, that I think it is pushing the Iranians to the table. And hopefully we have a peace deal. Hopefully we don't have a major economic global crisis as a result of this. Some people say it's baked in already. Even if the Strait reopened fully tomorrow, there would still be massive economic shock impacts for months to come. Baked in already, even if the Strait reopened fully tomorrow, there would still be massive economic shock impacts for months to come.

0: connections with the IRGC?
1: Well, interesting you ask. I mean, possibly through back channels that we will never know about or understand. But as I understand it, Trump put pressure on the Chinese and didn't get a very good response from them. They agreed that Iran can never have a nuclear weapon, but they said when it comes to the Strait of Hormuz, we're not going, or they didn't seem to volunteer much assistance. But yes, China is absolutely reliant on the Strait reopening. So is the rest of the global economy. So yes, they would have put pressure, but quite what pressure they could have put to bear on Iran is another question.
2: Okay, Freddie Gray, thank you so much.
1: Great pleasure.
0: All right, so we're going to get a little weather update, and I want to read out some of your favourite sweeties, because it's Bank Holiday. It's a day for a bit of levity, a bit of relief from all of the world's stresses, and everyone's going to be out having a nice day, maybe getting some sweets themselves.
2: Yeah, very good point. Yes, yeah, so let's have a look. It also could be a record-breaking Bank Holiday with temperatures up to 35 degrees.
0: I love it.
2: Lovely, isn't it?
0: I love
2: Tom
0: it.
2: Tom Morgan has got all the details.
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4: Good morning and welcome to your latest GB News weather update from the Met Office. Blue skies, sunshine, record-breaking temperatures all in the forecast through Bank Holiday Monday. And apart from the very far northwest of Scotland where we'll see thicker cloud and some patchy rain at times through the course of today, it's actually going to be sunny for the vast majority of the UK, and the sunshine is going to be very strong, so we'll see high levels of UV, particularly across England and Wales. And the sunshine is very strong, as I say, so do remember to protect your skin from those harmful UV rays. It will turn very hot by this afternoon, temperatures into the low, possibly mid-30s for some of us, particularly in the southeast. So probably breaking the all-time May maximum temperature record of 32.8, with the potential for 34 to even 35 degrees in the southeast of England. So another very warm end to the day, plenty of sunshine, barely a cloud in the sky through the course of this evening if you are out enjoying your Bank Holiday Monday evening. Running into a little bit more in the way of cloud, perhaps across Northern Ireland, but still some sunny spells to be enjoyed here. Likewise across central and southern Scotland as well. But northern Scotland still a bit cloudier, still bits and pieces of light rain and drizzle for the Highlands and perhaps Orkney and Shetland as well. But even here, the rain will tend to fade away as we go through the course of the coming night. So turning mostly dry, clearer skies developing across the very far northwest as well. So it will turn into a slightly cooler night for the glens of Scotland. Otherwise though, particularly in England and Wales, another very warm and sticky night to come. Temperatures in the towns and the cities perhaps not falling below 20 degrees Celsius, which we term a tropical night and pretty unusual, especially in May. But it means it's going to be a warm start to the day on Tuesday. Blue skies and sunshine for most of England and Wales. Sunny spells further north and a much brighter, dry day to come for northwest Scotland as well. A drop in temperature of some 10 degrees, though, for some North Sea coastal regions, so much cooler here. The peak of the heat across the Midlands and the South, where we'll once again see temperatures in the low to mid-30s, so once again feeling exceptionally hot for May.
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2: Now, just coming up to 24 minutes past seven, let's take a look at some other stories coming into the newsroom this morning.
0: Yes, Keir Starmer has said the sentences for three teenage boys who raped two girls is appalling, and it's right that law officers are urgently reviewing the sentence. Well, two girls, then aged 14 and 15, were assaulted in separate attacks in Hampshire, for which they were given non-custodial sentences. The sentences will be reviewed by the Attorney General, Lord Hermer.
2: Authorities in the Democratic Republic of Congo say that suspected Ebola cases have now passed 900 in an ongoing outbreak that has caused at least 200 deaths. The World Health Organization says the disease may be spreading faster than initially thought and has declared a public health emergency.
0: And an RAF aircraft carrying Defence Secretary John Healey is believed to have had its signals jammed by Russia. The electronic attack reportedly happened on Thursday as Mr. Healey was returning from a visit to British forces stationed in Estonia. We're going to have more on that at 8:20 a.m. when we're debating if it's time for us to get tougher on Russia. Right, well, we're talking about sweets, aren't we?
2: We are, because Anna Riley has visited one of Britain's oldest sweet shops, so we're going to be talking about that in a minute. And it's got us thinking, what are your favourite sweets?
0: Yeah, well, Joe Holden, Joe, who also sends us lovely sweets, by the way.
2: He does. Thanks, Joe.
0: Midget Gems are my favourite.

0: favourites or American hard gums. Mm. There you go. There's a Patriots and Bodis. His favourite sweets, cherry lips and floral gums.
1: Yeah, cherry lips are really nice.
0: Oh, an old-fashioned sweet shop in Bourneville, home of Cadbury's. And they sold out, they sold all the old sweets from jars, and you could buy just a glass of pop, which they dispense from a bottle.
1: Ooh, I love this. I really love the old-fashioned sweet shops with
0: the
1: everything
0: best.
1: In a glass jar and that sound when they're being weighed out on the scales. Who else? Heather's been in touch saying my favourite sweets are milk bottles.
0: Yeah, I actually really like milk bottles
1: too. Yeah, me too.
0: Yeah.
1: We should get a packet.
0: Do you know what? Now I really want sweets, and I don't always eat a lot of sweets until Joe sends them to me, in which case I go home bouncing off the walls.
1: They're nostalgic though, aren't they? They remind you of childhood.
0: No, absolutely.
1: It's a very British thing. So it's nice to celebrate it. So we're going to be visiting one of the oldest sweet shops in Britain with Anna Riley next.
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3: Kimi Antonelli has won the Canadian Grand Prix as the Italian extends his gap at the top of the Drivers' Championship. Lewis Hamilton ran home in second place, marking his best finish so far with Ferrari. Lando Norris and George Russell were forced to retire due to technical issues with their cars. Max Verstappen finished in third place to complete the podium in an incredibly entertaining race on a chilly day in Montreal. The victory sees Antonelli win his fourth race of the season and move on to 131 points, 43 more than his teammate Russell. That's the latest sport. For more, go to gbnews.com.
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7: Now, Alex, fun fact for you this morning.
8: Go on.
7: Did you know that the confectionery market in Britain is valued at almost £18 billion a year?
8: Really? Is it really?
7: Yes.
8: That's actually quite a lot.
7: We love our sweets.
8: We do. Yeah. I love sweets as well, to be fair.
7: I think it's because we always have them after school.
8: Yeah.
7: And then you grow up with an affection for sweets.
8: We've got so many people writing about their sweets. Amy says toffee bonbons or dolly mixtures.
7: Jacqueline, bonbons, great.
8: Bonbons, yeah. Jacqueline, blackcurrant and licorice. Boiled sweets.
7: Iron Man says coconut mushrooms. Never heard of those.
8: Never heard of those.
7: They sound fantastic.
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10: From pear drops to sherbet dips, the treats here are sourced locally with plenty to choose from. And the next generation are now experiencing the sweets their parents and grandparents loved.
9: And the kids come in, of course, they're buzzing because they've never seen as many sweets. Their dads say when they come in, I came in here when I was a child and my granddad brought me in here. So that's always a great story to hear. There's no shops about like this. That's the point. There's just no shops in Sheffield or anywhere really in Yorkshire, hardly anywhere left like this. They've all closed down, really.
10: With the popularity of nostalgic candy on the rise, here's what people in Sheffield favour.
11: I just like licorice, and that's why I like licorice all sorts.
12: Coconut mushrooms or something like that. Or if not, jelly babies. Anything what lasted a long time, because I had like gobstoppers and there were pineapple chunks.
11: I like the chewing nuts, the nutty, and they've got a nice chocolate around and they're lovely taste.
13: Those pink candy mice things. You know the pink or white mice?
14: I think Werther's, I like those every day, yeah.
10: Old-fashioned spice at an old-fashioned price. That's the motto at Grinelli's, and it's proven to be sweet success for the family business. Anna Riley, GB News.
8: Isn't that lovely?
15: That's,
8: I love
15: so
8: it.
15: Nice.
8: I love seeing these old shops that have survived for such a long period. It's just such an important part of our culture to have.
15: Yeah, so nostalgic, isn't it? Swan Shop in Renton in Scotland has to be one of the oldest. Archie says he was still in his shop when he was 90 years
8: wow.
15: old.
8: Wow. There you go. All right, talking of sweet things, Paul Coit.
15: Ah, very good.
16: That's what I like. Thank you very much, Alex. I've got a question for you. Which surprises you most? Spurs survive, West Ham are relegated, or Emma Raducanu is knocked out of the French Open in the first round?
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18: 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The M80 southbound is currently restricted between Junction 6 and Junction 5 due to a significant hazard impacting the carriageway. On the A47 eastbound in Norfolk, a collision has occurred between the junctions with the A148 and the A10, resulting in the closure of one of the two lanes. Normal traffic flow is anticipated to resume between 8:45 and 9:01 this morning. Furthermore, major engineering work is affecting cross-country services between York and Darlington, and Grand Central is operating no services to or from Sunderland due to extensive engineering work. For more travel news, go to gbnews.com.
19: 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I'm a supporter of Help the Persecuted. 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
15: Welcome back. It's 7:36. It's sports time. Paul Coit is here with us. Morning.
16: The Premier League is over.
8: It is.
16: I'd like to say I miss it, but I really don't. It's been a tough old season for Spurs. But before we get to that, so Arsenal are the champions. This is how it's ended up. Man City second. So Arsenal, Manchester City, Man United, Aston Villa and Liverpool will all play in the Champions League next season. Bournemouth and Sunderland. Sunderland is incredible. Are playing in the Euro. I can't even go any higher than that. That's how surprised I am. People thought the Sunderland were going to go down, but they have done so brilliantly. And they are going to be playing European football next season, along with Bournemouth and Brighton are in the Conference League, and relegated Wolverhampton Wanderers, Burnley and West Ham United. So Spurs won that race right at the very end. I mean, it got went really down to the wire.
8: But I think it made it so interesting. I agree.
16: I
8: think it really did. It put some pressure back in the league again.
16: Absolutely, and it did make it very interesting. And it was very nervy, and I understand exactly what it's like being down there at the bottom now, and it's a place I do not want to go again. And West Ham, I mean, there were 9 different possibilities of how things would work between West Ham and Spurs. You can go through all the combinations, because basically Spurs needed to get a draw. That would have kept them up, and then that would have been enough. But West Ham needed to win it and Spurs lose. But there's all these different combinations. There were 9, and only one would put Spurs down. And even so, it was just an incredible nerve-wracking experience. And it's something that, I mean, we've got West Ham fans here today who have really been through it. So it's been a tough old day. Roberto De Zerbi then, and also actually before we say that, the way to react was also the weird thing. You don't know how to react, because you see teams that shouldn't be down there year after year that manage to escape relegation, and there's celebrations. Mm. And it's almost like this is not the time for celebration. This is, and I was saying this, and I'm working at Spurs, so I'm speaking on the microphone there and everything, and I just wanted everybody just to go, okay, that's it, we'll now walk away. Mm. But obviously the relief is incredible of managing to stay up. So there were the odd celebrations, but it was kind of muted. It wasn't overly jumping up and down and doing the Mexican wave. People were just relieved. And then it's like, it shouldn't be there. They shouldn't be in that position, Spurs. No. And to be fair, neither should West Ham. No. But it is what it is. Roberto De Zerbi, I mean, he's been really important, the manager that's come in, because he has turned things around. I can't even say how important it was that he came in after the disasters of Thomas Frank and Igor Tudor. And this is what Roberto De Zerbi had to say after the game in the future.
0: Premier League is very tough. Very tough league. For sure, we have to learn from our mistakes we have done this season, for sure. But no, now we are happy because we stay up and we forget the past. No, no, no. The stupid people forget the past. The smart people, the people with value, can't forget and keep in their mind the past. And we have to improve from our mistakes. And we have to looking forward to start to rebuild a team from this night, from tomorrow, no, from 10 days. We have no time to for the holiday, to go on holiday.
16: So a lot of things got to change, whether it be up at the top, whether it be players. There was an interesting article in the Sunday Times by an esteemed football writer who blamed the whole thing at Spurs on the fans, which was just ridiculous. It was ridiculous.
8: You never blame the fans.
16: You can't. It was like, well, because of the fans, because the fans were moaning too much, this is the reason they're in the predicament. It's nonsense. No, really, really disappointed in that.
1: And actually, right, the team were behind them until very last second yesterday.
16: Yeah.
1: The crowd was behind them, sorry.
16: Absolutely. Right, French Open is on. Emma Raducanu, I'm afraid, has been knocked out in the first round of the French Open. It's 5 years now since she won the US Open. There she is, knocked out by Solano Sierra, which I thought was an ice lolly. But there she is. but fancy being beaten by her. And she was bageled. You know what that means? Remember
8: no,
16: the bagel?
8: No.
16: Ellie, the bagel, 6-love. Is a bagel shape
8: yeah,
16: of it.
8: Yeah, yeah.
16: So she was bageled, and then she lost 7-6 in the second set. Off to Wimbledon next. So the further
1: well,
16: we move away.
1: No, fingers crossed for Wimbledon.
16: Are you still confident that she's going to do something?
1: Yeah, she's so talented.
8: Different ground.
16: It is.
2: And it's home ground, home turf, good support behind her. She'll be great.
16: We wish her well, but I don't know. Right, let's do some birthdays. Sporting birthdays. Right, here we go. First one. Legendary rugby player, Johnny Wilkinson, World Cup winner back in 2003. How old is Johnny Wilkinson today?
2: 48.
3: Yeah, not bad, actually. I'm going to go 47.
16: Is the right answer.
3: Oh, there we go.
16: Very good. Both of you. Very good start. 47. Right, let's go with another one then. Geraint Thomas, cyclist, two-time Olympic gold medalist, won the... Just retired. And won the Tour de France in 2018. Former sports... There he is, Geraint Thomas. So how old do you think Geraint Thomas is?
2: 42.
3: 44.
16: 40.
3: Oh, okay.
16: This is not a bad game.
3: It's pretty good.
16: Do you want to do some showbiz?
3: Yeah, come on then.
2: Yeah.
16: Showbiz.
3: Come on then.
16: Lead singer of The Jam, Style Council, Solo, the legendary Paul Weller. How old is Paul Weller today?
3: This is a tough one.
16: It is a tough one.
3: This is a very tough one.
16: So if you think the first hits were like with The Jam, we're looking about 79.
3: Yeah. I'm going to go... I don't want to be harsh.
16: Fan of a cola cube and a pineapple chunk.
2: 77.
16: 77. You're way over. I'm going to let you go again. You are way over.
3: 69?
16: 67.
2: 68.
16: And last one, Peaky Blinder, Cillian Murphy. How old is Cillian Murphy?
2: He's older than you think.
16: He is older than I think.
3: I want to say 58. You think he's overdone it slightly?
16: What are you thinking, Ellie? Because you seem quite good on this.
2: I'm 55.
16: I'm going to take low. You've probably gone slightly
3: higher or lower. Higher or lower?
16: Lower.
2: 52.
16: Like, what are you playing? Lower? Is a pairs game? This is not doubles. This is singles we're playing.
2: We do work well.
16: So 52, what are you going to say?
3: Price is right. Let's go 49.
16: 50. 50 today. The big 5-0 for Cillian Murphy. You win today.
2: Well done, Alex.
16: By the way, that's the first one you've ever got.
3: It actually is.
16: Congratulations.
3: Thanks, Paul.
16: You must be very proud. I'm proud of you too. Well done. You're in the game. Yeah. We'll have another go tomorrow.
3: Love it. Brilliant.
2: Birthday to have as well. Bank holiday, nice weather.
16: Very nice.
3: Lulu's got her menthol sweets. Nanny Lulu, thank you for the sweets you send us as well.
2: Yeah, she also sends us lovely sweets.
16: Lovely.
2: We're very spoiled here, aren't we?
3: We are. Right,
2: anyway.
3: Coming up next, Christo Foodpass, Chris Biggins, they're here. They're talking about the news.
2: They are. They're going through the papers with us. In the meantime, here's your forecast across Europe.
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25: Hi there. It's not just the UK where it's hot at the moment. Most of the Mediterranean is seeing temperatures above average and a lot of sunshine as well. There are one or two isolated showers across parts of Turkey, Greece and Italy on Tuesday and into Wednesday, but these will mostly be in the afternoon. So largely fine, dry and sunny across most of Iberia and pretty hot as well in that sunshine. We will run into a bit more in the way of cloud across parts of Madeira and the Canary Islands, but still some sunny spells here. And as we go through the rest of the week, it stays sunny and very warm indeed.
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3: Joining us in the studio, broadcaster and commentator Christo Fufas and legendary actor Chris Biggins. Good morning, you two.
12: Good morning.
3: You're looking so summery today, Chris.
13: Yeah, both of you.
12: I'm trying to encourage the sun, you know.
3: Yeah.
12: We know he's out there.
3: It is.
13: You both look so summery.
14: Yeah. Thank you.
13: And Christo is in lovely salmon.
14: Salmon. With yeah. I'm a vision in pastel.
13: A vision in salmon.
14: Yes, thank you.
12: Is that pink?
13: Yes.
14: Yeah, sort of salmon-y pinky peach. Yeah,
3: pinky peach, right.
12: Yeah, it's very nice. Brings out lovely colour in your face.
14: Oh, well, thank you very much.
3: Right, look, shall we start with... There's actually, you know, we spoke about this gun, this Jesus Christ gunman at the White House over the weekend, Chris. It turns out, obviously, he's not a very well man, but of course, in America, you can get hold of a weapon and fire it at people.
12: Which is the problem. Mm. I mean, you know, there are a lot of unwell people all over the world. And unfortunately, in America, they have all of them have access to guns, which I mean, I understand why, but I don't understand why it's maintained, because it should be absolutely not. Mm. I mean, a gun is a gun, and you know, the number of murders, killings in America are huge. Mm. I mean, I think, you know, for instance, we should, and the police here should have guns.
14: Mm. Mm. I mean, you know, I don't think that.
12: You don't?
14: No, because I worry that more guns mean more guns. And if you knew that the police had guns, you'd see criminals then thinking, right, well, I've got to start carrying a gun because the police have got a gun, and then you'd end up with more guns and even more guns needed.
12: But look at the police who are suffering, though, who are being, you know, shot and maimed and, you know, things that are happening.
14: I get it, but I think it would make the problem worse. That's why I think you'd end up with more police getting shot if there were more guns knocking about. But I agree with you, by the way, about America. It's absolutely, like, it's crazy. But also about this story, what's interesting is that it is, although it's awful that a member of the public was hurt, it is sort of and I don't like the word, but a success, in as much as it did the Secret Service did their job. They stopped the person, they neutralized the threat. He didn't get anywhere near the White House. So as awful as it is that it happened, actually everyone did what they were supposed to
3: That's true. I mean, look, obviously, you know, this is just unfortunately a common theme in America at the moment, and there it is.
13: We've only got 1 minute left, Christo, so should we talk about something that we probably already knew. Granny really does know best.
14: Oh, yeah, I love this story because apparently it's in the mail today, and a good relationship with your grandparents can set you up for success in later life. You can do well at school. And I didn't, you know, I had a Greek grandmother that didn't speak English who lived in Greece. You know, I didn't have grandparents on the other side, so I didn't really grow up with grandparents, and I always really felt that that was something missing from my life. And the Social Mobility Commission has said that that is actually something that is true. It can give emotional support, can really set you up having an older person in your life.
12: I think grandparents are wonderful. I think they are marvellous. They're things the child can go to. I remember I had a granny who lived in Southampton, and I used to love going to stay with her. And one of the reasons was that she used to do freshly made mashed potato, and on top of it, pour a tin of Heinz tomato soup.
3: Oh, beautiful.
12: That's why I'm like this. I mean, it was fantastic. They were just so soothing and great. I think it's a good article, this.
13: My granny gives the best advice, and she definitely knows best.
12: Yeah.
13: Just always calm. I think that generation just, calm, unflappable, stoic.
14: But they went, because they went through stuff so the life's ups and downs are just nothing to them. Whereas I think our younger generation, because we've had it so well, so good, actually the odd bump in the road, we all have anxiety.
8: My great-grandma, war generation as well, made the best marmalade on toast. And don't have very much anymore. Young people don't even know what marmalade is.
13: I love marmalade.
12: Do you like lime marmalade?
14: Oh, Rose's lime marmalade is delicious. Oh.
8: There you go.
13: Thank
12: God for grandparents.
13: Yes, we're very lucky.
8: The common sense generation. We certainly are. All right, look, thank you, Yuti. We'll see you again in an hour. Lots more time for papers because there's some really interesting stories to get through there. But now it's time for a Great British Giveaway. It's your chance to win this number.
13: Yeah, £76,543.21 precisely in tax-free cash in time for the summer. What is it?
8: That's a countdown to summer.
13: Although
8: it feels like summer might have already started.
13: It definitely does, doesn't it? 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
25: Good morning and welcome to your latest GB News weather update from the Met Office. Blue skies, sunshine, record-breaking temperatures all in the forecast through Bank Holiday Monday. And apart from the very far northwest of Scotland where we'll see thicker clouds and some patchy rain at times through the course of today, it's actually going to be sunny for the vast majority of the UK, and the sunshine is going to be very strong, so we'll see high levels of UV, particularly across England and Wales. And the sunshine is very strong, as I say, so do remember to protect your skin from those harmful UV rays. It will turn very hot by this afternoon, temperatures into the low, possibly mid-30s for some of us, particularly in the southeast, so probably breaking the all-time May maximum temperature record of 32.8, with the potential for 34 to even 35 degrees in the southeast of England. So another very warm end to the day, plenty of sunshine, barely a cloud in the sky through the course of this evening if you are out enjoying your bank holiday Monday evening. Running into a little bit more in the way of cloud, perhaps across Northern Ireland, but still some sunny spells to be enjoyed here. Likewise across central Wales and southern Scotland as well. But northern Scotland still a bit cloudier, still bits and pieces of light rain and drizzle for the Highlands and perhaps Orkney and Shetland as well. But even here, the rain will tend to fade away as we go through the course of the coming night. So it's only mostly dry, clearer skies developing across the very far northwest as well. So it will turn into a slightly cooler night for the glens of Scotland. Otherwise though, particularly in England and Wales, another very warm and sticky night to come. Temperatures in the towns and the cities perhaps not falling below 20 degrees Celsius, which we term a tropical night, and pretty unusual, especially in May. But it means it's going to be a warm start to the day on Tuesday. Blue skies and sunshine for most of England and Wales. Sunny spells further north and a much brighter, dry day to come for northwest Scotland as well. A drop in temperature of some 10 degrees, though, for some North Sea coastal regions, so much cooler here. The peak of the heat across the Midlands and the south, where we'll once again see temperatures in the low to mid-30s, so once again feeling exceptionally hot for May.
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1: 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The M80 southbound faces restrictions between junctions 6 and 5 due to a road hazard. On the M6 northbound in Cheshire West and Chester, a broken down vehicle is causing one lane closure between junctions 18 and 19, expected to be cleared by 9:35. Norfolk's A47 eastbound has one lane closed from a collision, likely to be resolved by 9:40. Worcestershire's M50 eastbound was cleared after being closed due to an overturned vehicle. And on the trains, significant engineering works are disrupting cross-country services between York and Darlington. For more travel news, go to gbnews.com.
18: 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I'm a supporter of Help the Persecuted. 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
19: 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UK only. Entrance must be 18 or over. Lines close at 4 p.m. on the 26th of June. This is a network giveaway. Entries will be pooled. 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Good luck.
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13: Good morning. Breaking news as another dinghy carrying legal migrants has crossed the channel in the early hours of this morning.
8: Yes, we can exclusively reveal that at least 70 people have landed in Dover today, bringing the total number of arrivals across the bank holiday weekend to almost 1,000 so far. We'll let you know if that number breaks during the show this morning.
13: Well, with the system already at capacity, it's just the start of a summer that is dominated by small boat arrivals.
21: Well, over this bank holiday weekend, almost 1,000 small boat migrants have arrived in Dover. The hot weather and calm seas is continuing today. Will we see more small boats crossing the channel throughout the day?
8: And the government touts the idea of paying parents on benefits to encourage teenagers to take up apprenticeships. Can you believe it?
13: Britain swelters through the hottest May Day in 79 years, with another day of record-smashing temperatures expected on this bank holiday Monday.
8: And GB News pays a visit to one of Britain's oldest sweet shops. They've been proudly serving Sheffield for more than 150 years.
2: My great-great-grandfather started it, Luigi Granelli. Came from Italy, from Genoa, in 1873. Started with the ice cream vans and trailers, and then sweets came along afterwards. But we pride ourselves on keeping the original sweets all the way, always have.
13: And sticking with the food theme, 200-year-old Gloucestershire tradition of cheese rolling has come around once again. The rules are simple. A wheel of cheese is thrown down a hill. The first at the bottom wins the cheese. Sound easy? Well, take a look at last year's races.
3: There we go. And in a complete change of tone here, we're debating if the government is too soft when it comes to confronting Moscow. That's after news that sanctions on Russian oil products have been eased and claims that Russia disrupted signal on an RAF jet that Defence Secretary John Healey was travelling on.
4: Well, it's all light and shade, isn't it? I was expecting to do the cheese. on the last day of the Premier League season, talking of cheese, champions Arsenal lift the trophy at Selhurst Park after beating Crystal Palace. West Ham and Spurs both win, but the Hammers are relegated to the Championship, and the surprise package of them all, Sunderland qualify for Europe. Oh, yeah, and there's cheese rolling as well.
25: 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Find out just how hot it's going to get in your full forecast coming up.
13: Good morning, it's just gone 8 o'clock. I'm Ellie Costello.
3: And I'm Alex Armstrong, and this is GB News Breakfast.
13: Set to be the hottest bank holiday Monday on record.
4: That cheese will melt, surely, as it's going down the hill.
13: You're going to be very hot running down that hill.
4: Yeah. That's madness.
3: Sending you there later, Paul.
4: It's so dangerous.
3: It looks, yeah. People break their backs.
4: I know, I'm not surprised.
13: Yeah. It's a real concern.
3: And, but people do fly from all over the world to participate.
4: They do.
3: I think I might need to participate in that. This is me out to speak again.
4: Yes. You sound as if you had a participated or two.
13: Oh,
4: yes.
13: Dear.
4: So, yeah, I know, it's crazy, isn't it? But the thing is, all they win is the cheese.
3: That's
4: See,
3: right.
4: I don't eat cheese. I don't even like cheese.
3: It's
4: so
3: the
4: what?
3: Glory, Paul.
4: Is that
3: glory.
4: What it is? It's about the winning. You're telling the sports guy that's what it's about. You're right. You're absolutely. Actually, it's about the taking part.
3: Well, there you go.
4: Yeah, it's about the glory.
13: So let us know if you're going to the cheese rolling competition. I think lots of people just head to the beach. I think that's the traditional thing
4: yeah.
13: to do on
4: yeah.
13: a
4: roll to the
13: beach.
4: Yeah, yes, I
13: where
4: think
13: else?
4: So.
13: People go on the
3: pool. If you've got a pool near you.
4: I'm sorry, I find the sea too cold. I would never go in there.
3: Oh no, this time of year I love it when it's this hot. If I go to the gym, I'll have a freezing cold shower.
4: You do you?
3: Yeah,
4: I can't
3: have the
4: do
3: ice
4: that.
3: Showers. The ice showers. I have to. Love it,
4: Ellie.
3: Love it.
4: You?
13: No, wouldn't be for me.
4: No, not for me either.
13: But I do enjoy the sunshine.
4: Mm. Yeah, absolutely.
13: Mood.
4: Oh yeah, absolutely.
13: Perfect for the bank
4: first
13: holiday.
4: First heading in this morning with this light. It was great.
13: Yeah, it's lovely, isn't it?
3: Yeah.
13: And I just think perfect timing. Bank holiday, heat wave, perfect. But you know what happens when there's a heat wave or nice weather?
3: People start moaning, don't they?
13: People start moaning and
3: people
13: out.
3: Oh yes. Well, breaking news. GB News, sorry about that. I am working today, I promise. GB News.
13: Right,
4: come on, Alex, come on.
13: Slept.
4: You can do
13: yeah,
4: this.
3: It is there for me to read. GB News can reveal that more than 70 illegal migrants have arrived in Dover this morning. This brings the total arrivals since Friday to more than 970, which of course is higher than first reported.
13: Yes, more crossings are expected later today amid the heatwave, with reports of further activity around the port of Dunkirk.
3: We're now looking at pictures from the French coast where police have been spotted with a group of migrants who are likely to be waiting to board a dinghy to this country.
13: Well, let's speak now to GB News national reporter Will Godley, who's been across this story all weekend for us. Will, what have we seen this morning?
21: Well, this morning we saw a small boat set off from France, the French beaches, there in the very early hours of this morning, between 2 and 3 o'clock in the morning. That then small boat travelled halfway through the channel, escorted by a French naval boat. And it's when it gets to that halfway point in the channel, it's then intercepted by a British Border Force boat. And this vessel this morning was the Border Security Command vessel Courageous. It met the vessel at the halfway mark in the channel around 5 o'clock this morning, and then escorted those on board to Dover. We've had someone there counting the numbers who got off that boat. We've counted, our provisional figures show 72 people on board, which takes the total crossing since Friday, when of course this good weather started, to 975, as there were a number of different boats crossing throughout the weekend, 6 on Friday, 4 on Saturday, at least 3 yesterday, sorry, and the first we've seen this morning as well, bringing that total to nearly 1,000, doubling the total for May already. Of course, there was 2 weeks in May with very calm weather, not many boats crossing, but now with this hot weather continuing and calm seas, calm winds, that's of course what's more important. We've seen these crossings this weekend.
13: Mm. Okay. Well, Godley, thank you very much.
8: Yes, of course, meanwhile, a record number of migrants are rushing to secure British citizenship before the Boris Wave loophole closes here shortly.
13: Well, in the year to March, more than 312,000 people applied for citizenship ahead of the government's visa crackdown.
8: Well, Home Office figures show it's the highest number of applications on record. Joining us to talk about this now is GB News presenter Andrew Pearce. Good morning, Andrew.
5: Good morning.
8: Bank holiday.
5: And to you.
13: I'm surprised to see you here on a bank holiday.
5: I'm pretty surprised. I'm
8: yeah. You didn't realise, did you?
13: Lucky us.
8: Yes, what a treat to have you.
5: It is a rare event.
8: But unfortunately, the illegal migrant crisis isn't abating. But on top of that as well, we've got this visa deadline, haven't we? This where the supposed rules might be changing for the Boris wave.
5: Yeah, but the what's going on across the channel, it just shows that they can talk as much as they like about smashing the gangs and all the rest of it. If the weather's good, if it's mild, over they come. In their hundreds, in their a thousand's going to be a big, big moment this weekend.
8: Yeah.
5: Probably going to happen during Britain's newsroom.
8: Yeah, now.
5: And we'll be covering it. And what is the response? And it's going to be a challenge for Andy Burnham. He'll be asked about this during the. It's a big issue.
13: Well, on that point, Andrew, Home Secretary currently talking about plans to double the qualifying period for indefinite leave to remain, so from 5 years to 10 years.
5: Yeah.
13: Also, plans to ban foreign nationals from accessing benefits until they've gained full citizenship. Do you think those plans could be under threat if we see a leadership change?
5: Well, they are not popular with Labour MPs. They are not popular with Labour Party members. They are. Shabana Mahmood is almost isolated within her own parliamentary party, and Keir Starmer is going along with it. Of course he does, because that's his Home Secretary. But if he was under threat, they're in big trouble, those plans. And I think they're sensible. They're long overdue.
8: Yes.
5: And I think people watching and listening to this to GB News think at last it should have happened. The Tories should have done it years ago.
8: That's true.
5: And so, but yes, they would be in jeopardy. I think they could be in trouble anyway, because I think a lot of Labour MPs could vote against it.
13: Well, Angela Rayner called them un-British, didn't she?
5: She did, and we saw that Labour MPs flexed their muscles last year when they voted down benefit changes. What was it, £5 billion of benefit changes that was seen off. So it could easily go the same way.
8: Yeah, Andrew, it just feels to many people, and I listen to our viewers writing in, they're saying, you know, from someone here saying, well, what sort of government have we got that actually escorts illegal migrants into the country? That's Scott on your say there. And that's the feeling people have. They see this crisis, they see the French escorting them across their waters, dropping them off in the middle of the channel, and our lot pick them up and bring them here. It feels like a betrayal to the British.
5: I know, and there's pictures in all the papers today of the French police literally asleep in their police vans on the beaches as these hundreds of people are crossing the channel. They don't care, they're not interested. And how much is it costing the taxpayer? We're giving them hundreds of millions of pounds.
8: There's pictures of Dunkirk from earlier on today, we believe, where again, you can just see, it looks like an organised, you know, it's an organised mess, of course, but they just, there's no rushing, is there?
5: No,
8: they're not rushing. It's
5: they're just taking their time, because the dinghy will be there.
8: Yeah.
5: There'll be no intervention by the police. Remember when the police were going to puncture the dinghies or we're going to intervene in the shallow waters. No sign of it whatsoever.
13: Mm. Well, we saw one dinghy being punctured in front of the press, didn't we?
5: Yes. That was just before a visit here with Macron, right, or the Prime Minister was going there. It was all stage managed.
8: Mm. But the reality is I speak to many border officials and former border officials, and they say it's a deterrence that's needed. We need a deterrence. Well, they're coming here for a reason, you know?
5: Well, because we're a soft touch. Mm. We're a soft touch. They get benefits, they get food, they get hotels, or now they might even get a nice house in the home counties.
8: Yeah, yeah.
5: Because we don't know where all these, when they're even closing these hotels, where are these people going? Because they're not going back, are they? Mm. They're not going home. Mm. Send them back.
8: Yes.
5: Most of them are economic migrants in their 20s and 30s. Yep. Send them back. Yep. I've had quite a long exchange on social media about this yesterday. People saying, don't you understand the whole point of asylum? I don't believe many of them are asylum
8: seekers. No, that's the problem.
5: Because if they were, why do they throw away their ID?
8: Yeah. Mm. Why do you go through multiple safe countries?
5: Absolutely.
8: In the first place? That's the big one that screams out to me straight Absolutely. Away. If you're really fleeing war, then you go to the first
5: and if
8: place.
5: If you're fleeing a war zone, here's the identification where you came from. Yes. But if they're coming from parts of Eastern Europe, we know what's going on.
8: Yeah, absolutely right, Andrew.
13: We'll see you just before 9:30, Andrew.
5: Looking forward to it.
13: Thank you.
8: Now, on a good bit of a change of topic here, but did you know confectionery in Britain is valued at almost £18 billion a year, Ellie?
13: I didn't, but it doesn't surprise me. We love our sweets, don't we?
8: We do.
13: We've got sweet tooth. You, Andrew Pearce, because you're...
8: Joe, who sends a lot of sweets in here, did ask, did you enjoy your Glacier Mints? Did you get them?
5: I didn't get them.
8: Well, fine.
5: I think my co-presenter must have pinched them. Shock, horror. I never saw them. So thank you.
13: Well,
5: you
13: we're going to have a word, I think.
5: I probably would eat my Glacier
8: Joe,
5: Mints.
8: Joe, put the big name Andrew Pearce on it. Yeah.
5: I never got them.
8: They get to Andrew, Joe. But of course, even though the number of traditional sweet shops has dwindled over the years, shops like Granelli's in Sheffield continues to thrive.
13: Well, our Yorkshire and Humber reporter Anna Riley paid the 152-year-old shop a visit.
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6: 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Started with the ice cream vans and trailers, and then sweets came along afterwards. 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Always have. 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
7: From pear drops to sherbet dips, the treats here are sourced locally with plenty to choose from. And the next generation are now experiencing the sweets their parents and grandparents loved.
6: And the kids come in, of course, they're buzzing because they've never seen as many sweets. Their dads say when they come in, I came in here when I was a child and my granddad brought me in here. So that's always a great story to hear. There's no shops about like this. That's the point. There's just no shops in Sheffield or anywhere really in Yorkshire, hardly anywhere left like this. They've all closed down, really.
7: With the popularity of nostalgic candy on the rise, here's what people in Sheffield favour.
16: I just like licorice, and that's why I like licorice all sorts.
22: Coconut mushrooms or something like that. 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
23: Anything what lasted a long time, because I had like gobstoppers and there were pineapple chunks.
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26: Those pink candy mice things. 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
7: Old-fashioned spice at an old-fashioned price. 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Anna Riley, GB News.
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11: Kimi Antonelli has won the Canadian Grand Prix as the Italian extends his gap at the top of the Drivers' Championship. Lewis Hamilton ran home in second place, marking his best finish so far with Ferrari. Lando Norris and George Russell were forced to retire due to technical issues with their cars. Max Verstappen finished in third place to complete the podium in an incredibly entertaining race on a chilly day in Montreal. The victory sees Antonelli win his fourth race of the season and move on to 131 points, 43 more than his teammate Russell. That's the latest sport. 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
6: 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Derby DE1 9TT. UK only. Entrance must be 18 or over. Lines close at 4 p.m. on the 26th of June. This is a network giveaway. Entries will be pooled. Please check the closing time if listening or watching on demand. Good luck.
5: Yes, good luck, everybody. Now, look, as it's a bank holiday today, many of you are going to be travelling to the pool, to the seaside. It's going to be glorious out there. So if you are travelling, or you're going to see family, or even just going to the pub, which is where I'm travelling, to the pool, to the seaside, it's going to be glorious out there. So if you are travelling, or you're going to see family, or even just going to the pub, which is where I'm

0: till 9:45 for a broken down vehicle. Norfolk's A47 eastbound is partially blocked between the A148 and the A10 due to a collision. The M50 eastbound in Worcestershire is fully closed between junctions 2 and 1 because of an overturned vehicle, clearing after 9. And on the trains, major engineering works disrupt services between York and Darlington, with no services to or from Sunderland on Grand Central. For more travel news, go to gbnews.com.
1: What are you making of this glorious weather? I have to say, over the weekend on my show on Alex Armstrong Tonight, which you can come and watch, by the way, if you want to, Saturdays and Sundays from 9 o'clock, I was perplexed by this these weather charts. Have you seen them? These weather charts that shows Britain is black, it's charred across the south at the moment. Some of these people have lost their marbles over it. And I have to say, it is glorious to have such great weather. We've had quite a wet start to the year. It's been moody. It's been miserable. We're having an early summer. How about that? What are you doing? I want to hear from you all at home on gbnews.com/yoursay. Tell me how you're celebrating this wonderful heat wave we're in and what you're doing. Are you out with your friends, are you with your family? Are you at the beach? I have seen some clips of Bournemouth Beach, actually, and it was absolutely rammed the other day because, of course, we are set for a record-breaking bank holiday heat this weekend, with parts of the country expected to exceed the Mediterranean. Can you believe it? And here at GB News, we love to enjoy the sun in style. So, Ellie, where have you run off to? There she is. Where are you, Ellie?
2: Oh, Alex, it is a scorcher in the capital today. I couldn't stay in the studio any longer. I had to come and experience it for myself because, as you know, these things don't come around very often, especially not on a bank holiday. And I can tell you now already, what is it? It's not even 8:30 in the morning. It's 22 degrees here in Paddington Basin. The sun is shining. The skies are blue. It is absolutely the perfect weather for bank holiday Monday. And you'll remember that yesterday was actually the hottest day of the year so far. 32.3 degrees was recorded, not very far from here actually, Kew Gardens in London. And that record could be smashed in just a few hours' time. It could hit 35 degrees in London and in the home counties as well. Now, we'd be talking about that, Alex, if that was happening in July. But of course, we're in May. So this is absolutely extraordinary that we are reaching these kind of temperatures. It is pretty historic, and I can say that already lots of people, you can see families walking behind me there, are out and about enjoying the sunshine. But it is worth saying, just do enjoy responsibly today. Wear your sun cream, have your sunglasses and your hat on, and if you do have pets, make sure that they are staying cool. Perhaps pop a little ice cube in their water or something like that. So it's not going to last for too long today and tomorrow, high temperatures like this, and then we'll be back to the low 20s, which is probably going to be welcome by that stage, let's be honest, Alex. So that's the picture where I am here in Paddington. Let's see what the national picture is looking like. Here's your weather.
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4: Good morning and welcome to your latest GB News weather update from the Met Office. Blue skies, sunshine, record-breaking temperatures all in the forecast through Bank Holiday Monday. And apart from the very far northwest of Scotland where we'll see thicker cloud and some patchy rain at times through the course of today, it's actually going to be sunny for the vast majority of the UK. And the sunshine is going to be very strong, so we'll see high levels of UV, particularly across England and Wales. And the sunshine is very strong, as I say, so do remember to protect your skin from those harmful UV rays. It will turn very hot by this afternoon, temperatures into the low, possibly mid-30s for some of us, particularly in the southeast. So probably breaking the all-time May maximum temperature record of 32.8, with the potential for 34 to even 35 degrees in the southeast of England. So another very warm end to the day, plenty of sunshine, barely a cloud in the sky through the course of this evening if you are out enjoying your bank holiday Monday evening. Running into a little bit more in the way of cloud, perhaps across Northern Ireland, but still some sunny spells to be enjoyed here. Likewise across central Wales and southern Scotland as well. But northern Scotland still a bit cloudier, still bits and pieces of light rain and drizzle for the Highlands and perhaps Orkney and Shetland as well. But even here, the rain will tend to fade away as we go through the course of the coming night. So it's only mostly dry, clearer skies developing across the very far northwest as well. So it will turn into a slightly cooler

0: Night for the glens of Scotland. Otherwise though, particularly in England and Wales, another very warm and sticky night to come. Temperatures in the towns and the cities perhaps not falling below 20 degrees Celsius, which we term a tropical night and pretty unusual, especially in May. But it means it's going to be a warm start to the day on Tuesday. Blue skies and sunshine for most of England and Wales. Sunny spells further north and a much brighter, dry day to come for northwest Scotland as well. A drop in temperature of some 10 degrees though for some North Sea coastal regions, so much cooler here. The peak of the heat across the Midlands and the south, where we'll once again see temperatures in the low to mid 30s. So once again, feeling exceptionally hot for May.
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10: She's back.
11: I'm back.
10: How was your trip outside?
11: That was actually really stressful. So the plan was, we're meant to be on the roof terrace, which is lovely. Really nice, isn't it?
10: Gorgeous,
11: up there. It's all landscapes, lovely flowers. Anyway, got to floor 9 and it said access denied. Couldn't get to floor 10, could I? So then I was trying to contact the cameraman to say, please, can you come pick me up from floor 9? Cameraman was not on floor 10 anyway.
10: No.
11: Because the roof garden's closed today.
10: That's right.
11: On the hottest day of the year. So instead, we went down to the ground floor of the building and then we just had to run to the canal. And as you saw, made it there.
10: But you did get out. Was it nice out there?
11: Stunning.
10: It looks beautiful.
11: Yeah, I wanted to stay.
10: Couple of comments here, by the way.
11: Oh, yeah.
10: Joe says he's going to be out shopping, getting the remainder of his stuff he needs for his barbecue for 50th next month. There you go.
11: It's going to be hot.
10: Joe, that's going to be
11: about
10: a good
11: today,
10: one.
11: Yeah.
10: That's going to be a good one. Jim says, JM says, not my cup of tea. Crowds and shouty kids. No, no, no. Offer to work covering those who want time off suits me fine.
11: Well, they'll be very grateful for that. So that's very nice of you. Yeah. Somebody else saying.
10: There was one where is it? Yes, Susan. Susan.
11: Oh, yes. I'm off to an old age pensioners club today because they've got nice air conditioning, a cool drink and a game of bingo. I mean, what else do you need?
10: Yeah, what else
11: that
10: do you need?
11: That sounds perfect.
10: What else do you need? All right, should we move on?
11: Yeah.
10: All right, we'll see if Ellie can do it again next hour, shall we? Yeah. Send you somewhere more exhausting.
11: I'll catch my breath first. Yeah. And we'll maybe right. try again.
10: Well, the government has reinforced its ban on new licences to permit the drilling of oil and gas in the North Sea, but has now relaxed the rules to allow Russian fuel imports.
11: Yes, the move to ease sanctions on Russian oil has been condemned by senior Labour MPs and branded insane by the Tory leader, Kemi Badenoch.
10: Yes, that's after an RAF aircraft carrying Defence Secretary John Healey is believed to have had its signals jammed by Russia. This inspired us to ask if Labour is too soft on Russia.
11: Well, joining us now is part of the Russia and Eurasia programme for Chatham House, Keir Giles, and former Labour MP, Graham Jones. Very good morning, gentlemen. Keir, let's start with you. Has this government gone soft on Russia?
9: Well, there's been a lot of miscommunication about these sanctions. It's not actually an easing, it's just introducing tougher sanctions more slowly. But the way it's been presented by the Labour government has convinced everybody that actually it's easing up and making it easier for Russia to earn money to fuel its war machine. Instead, it's just a slightly slower introduction of this tightening. But of course, the image of it all is to support this idea that Labour doesn't really understand the threat from Russia. And for all of the words that Labour puts out about recognising that Russia poses a threat to this country, it's not backed up by the actions, by the defence spending that would be needed to put national defence and security on this country on a firm footing so that it could withstand the threat from Russia or deter it altogether.
10: Graham, thanks for joining us this morning. Of course, the government has said it's spending record amounts of money on defence, but is it enough? Is it enough when we have the Russian shadow fleet passing through the channel that we've said we were going to board and we then don't board them and we allow them through? It does appear it gives the guise that the governments are indeed soft on Russia.
12: Yeah, it does. And I think I concur with the points just made that we are making a lot of noise about Russia. But I think there's a lot more to it and we aren't as strong as we could be. The additional point I would say is that without the United States, it becomes hard to impose some of these sanctions. So our alliance with Washington is really important and we've weakened and fractured that somewhat. At a cost. So on a lot of the exports, they may be passing through the channel, but they were also going via India anyway. So huge amounts of jet fuel, for example, were being refined in India and sent to Europe and to the UK. So there was a back door wide open as well. So I think there's a lot that they could have done. And I would say that in all of this posturing, I never understood why Keir Starmer didn't come down hard on Venezuela and support Washington there. It was a rogue regime that was torturing people, yet we seem to be very passive about it. And there was a huge Russian influence there, you know, so I think that it's really important that we do take a strong stance, and we've not always taken the strongest of stances or taken the best route to deal with Russia. Now we find out that once again they're interfering in the UK, and I think that that's a threat to us.
11: Keir, what do you make of that?
9: Well, we shouldn't be too eager to align ourselves with all of the decisions made by the United States under its current administration. Keir Starmer, rightly or wrongly, when it comes to the political decision, is right when he points to breaches of international law, which have played a role in keeping this country safe before. But of course, it's an unpredictable relationship to negotiate at the moment. Aligning with Trump on everything would be impossible because you can't follow the twists and turns of U.S. policy. And for the whole of 2025, we saw this balancing act by Keir Starmer and by others across Europe, trying to keep the Americans on side in order that they didn't pull the rug from under European security altogether. But there's only so far you can take that. And it's through 2026 that we've seen these stronger statements coming out saying, no, we are not aligned with Trump on this, and we do recognize that we have our own security interests to look after in Europe, with or without the United States.
10: And Graham, just briefly here, Ian on our membership page in New Orsay says, unbelievable, Russia executes a three-hour electronic attack on a British RAF plane carrying our defence secretary, and the response from leadership is completely toothless. Is it fair?
12: I've not seen that report, actually. It's missed me. But if it is true, that, and I take it that it is, then, yeah, it is disappointing. You know, Russia's a real threat to the United Kingdom. And I would just push back and say, we don't align ourselves with Trump. We align ourselves with Washington. And we have done for a long time, from before the Second World War. I think it's important that that Atlantic alliance survives and that we work together. Regardless of who the president is, I don't think we should be picking and choosing US presidents. I think we should be looking after Britain's interests, and that involves the United States.
11: Okay, Keir Giles and Graham Jones, really good to see you both this morning. Thank you very much for your time.
10: All right, and now it's time to go through all the latest sports news with Paul Coit. Paul, what have you got for us?
13: Arsenal champions, 85 points, that's it, end of the Premier League, all ended yesterday, and Arsenal beat Crystal Palace 2-1 at Selhurst Park. Ended up 7 points above Man City at the end, because Man City were beaten by Aston Villa. Pep Guardiola stepped away, that's it, he's done now, so we won't see him back in the Premier League. Well,
10: will
13: never
10: we?
13: Say never. Yeah. Never will say we? Never, but certainly for a while. Mikel Arteta, 13th manager. I mean, this is, it is. It's the old Morecambe and Wise thing. Whenever I talk about Arsenal, that's when I get a frog in my throat. Mikel Arteta, 13th manager to win the Premier League. Erling Haaland scored 27 goals. Golden boot for him. That's the third out of four seasons. 21 assists for Bruno Fernandes playing for Manchester United, which is a record. Virgil van Dijk was the only outfielder to play every single game in the Premier League this year. Chelsea broke the record with the most red cards, with 8. And Spurs and Aston Villa had no penalties at all throughout the whole season. So Arsenal are champions, and going down, we now know it's West Ham. Spurs managed to beat Everton 1-0. I mean, West Ham managed to beat Leeds 3-0, but just wasn't enough.
10: Wasn't enough.
13: Yeah. And that's the thing, is that it was a very strange feeling, and it was a very strange feeling at the Tottenham Hotspur Stadium yesterday where it was. It was a feeling, do we celebrate? You know, we've got to celebrate. We've got to be relieved that we haven't gone down. Mm. But it was a very strange feeling. But obviously the feeling over at the London Stadium, just desolation. And, you know, we've got to come back up and there's got to be changes at the top, the way they're looking at it. Now, very briefly, the enhanced games.
10: Yes.
13: Now, this is going, it's the juiced up Olympics, quite
10: steroid
13: frankly.
10: Olympics.
13: That's what it is. Yeah. Happening in Las Vegas. A $1 million bonus if you break a world record, which happened. Let's have a look at this. Greek swimmer Christian Kolomiev broke the world record for the 50-meter freestyle, which stood since 2009. 20.91 was the record. What did he do it in? 6 seconds.
10: Wow.
13: No, that's ridiculous.
10: Oh, okay.
13: It's not 6 seconds. You can't be 20.
11: We would have believed you.
13: I don't believe a word I say, for goodness sake. It was 20.8. Wow. 20.81.
10: So that's more like a 0.0 seconds off the world's.
13: Tenth of a second is gone. Yeah. But, they're doing all that into all this, world record. Yeah. He's celebrating because he's won $1 million.
10: Yes.
13: It does not count as a world record because it's cheating.
10: Yes.
13: But talking about cheating, someone did cheat at the enhanced games. How do you think they cheated at the enhanced games?
10: How can you cheat that?
13: What do you think?
10: No idea.
11: Not take drugs.
13: Correct.
10: There you go.
11: Nice.
13: Hunter Armstrong from the United States. He's undermined the enhanced games. And there he is. So this is the 50-meter backstroke. He's swimming against juiced-up swimmers, and he's not juiced up.
10: There you go.
13: And he won the race.
11: Oh, wow. Brilliant.
13: So this is the first case where there's going to be a drugs test, and they go, it's an absolute disgrace, because the winner has tested negative for drugs.
10: That's good news, because my last name has been, since the old...
13: Yeah, been dragged through the mud, hasn't it?
10: Dragged through the mud for doping, and now we're bringing it back. We're beating the dopers.
13: Hunter
11: and
13: Hunter
11: clean.
13: Hunter
11: Very and, good.
13: Exactly. That was your nickname for many years, wasn't it, Hunter Armstrong? Is that true?
10: Well,
13: there we go.
10: I've been a busy boy this weekend.
13: So Hunter Armstrong from the United States at the Enhanced Games. Yeah. Not Enhanced. I think he can now go, but can you imagine what I'd do if I was?
11: Yes, that would be the next thing.
10: There you go. Richie,
11: thank you.
13: Pleasure.
10: All right. Still to come, bank holiday boost. What?
11: Well, stay tuned to find out. A clue, because it comes 9 months later. Bank holidays boost what?
10: I got it.
11: Yeah.
10: Well, if you haven't got it yet, I'm sure someone will tell us, because Christo Fufas and Christopher Biggins won't be holding back on that story. You can guarantee that one, can't you?
11: No, they won't. But first, here's your forecast across Europe.
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0: Hi there. It's not just the UK where it's hot at the moment. Most of the Mediterranean is seeing temperatures above average and a lot of sunshine as well. There are one or two isolated showers across parts of Turkey, Greece and Italy on Tuesday and into Wednesday, but these will mostly be in the afternoon. So largely fine, dry and sunny across most of Iberia and pretty hot as well in that sunshine. We will run into a bit more in the way of cloud across parts of Madeira and the Canary Islands, but still some sunny spells here. And as we go through the rest of the week, it stays sunny and very warm indeed.
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10: Joining us to go through what's making the news now is broadcaster and commentator Christo Fufas and actor Chris Biggins. Good morning. Happy bank holiday.
25: Morning. I must say, I've just been outside and there's a girl exactly like you selling ice cream.
26: Oh, yeah.
25: It's extraordinary.
27: She's running around with a camera.
25: Yeah. Very nice girl. Very nice ice
26: cream. Multitasking this morning. Doing lots of running around.
10: Well, he was doing, doesn't it? Yeah. Well, should we start with this? This is a good news story, Chris. This is a car park checks for lung cancer.
25: It's fantastic. And the response has been amazing. 10,600 cancers have been shown over the last, since 2019. And it's fantastic. And I think it's a great idea to go to your local supermarket and to be able to then pop in and have a test, you know, which you normally perhaps wouldn't do. But within the environment of social, it's fantastic. I think it's great. And the response is fantastic.
10: Yeah, they've detected more than 10,600 cancers since 2019, Chris.
0: interesting.
1: Yeah. Yeah, that is good. It is good to do it when you don't, because you're never going to put it in your diary, are you?
25: No.
1: Oh, I want to go and have a cancer check. Oh, I'll just mark that in. You're not going to do it. But when you're at the supermarket, you know, as long as they don't give you a parking ticket for, you know, staying too long, I think it's a very good idea.
10: Yeah, yeah, just get the NHS out more. Yeah, that's what that you is... get it out to the people more, because going to hospitals these days is horrible. Can't get a doctor's appointment for 2 weeks. We need to make the NHS more localised. One of the things I did, one of Wes Streeting's ideas is to make it more localised. We need to do it.
1: Yeah.
26: And I would say that sounds very Wes.
10: Very Wes, yeah, very yeah. Wes. But there are some, we have to praise them when they have good ideas.
1: It's like being in the room with him.
26: Never seen them in the same room.
10: I'll say less.
26: Christo, let's have a look. We talk a lot on this programme about driverless taxis. It divides people, doesn't it?
1: Yes. Oh, God, yes. I don't like them.
26: I don't think I'd get in one.
1: I don't like them because, so a lot of the taxis at the moment have absolutely horrific driving anyway, but they could cause serious collisions on the streets of London. This is a council was warned about this earlier this year. Waymo is trialling these driverless Jaguars. I literally saw one on my way in, like coming the other way. And I don't know if you've seen these ones, but they've got weird sort of, almost like, you know, those football things that you use, those like maracas that go round. Mm. They've got them on the top, and
25: they're like police cars, actually.
1: Yeah, they do. They do look like police cars, and I don't like them. I think that they unnerve me, and I wouldn't get in one.
25: Did you see that the other day that one of them went down a one-way street and couldn't get out?
1: Yes.
25: In reverse, and it was early in the morning. They were testing it, and the noise of the reversal was unbelievable. And all the poor neighbours complained.
1: Well, they say that it could they could start to behave unexpectedly, potentially crash if their sensors fail to detect road signs which are covered by foliage. And bearing in mind sort of some of the overgrowth that we have around and councils that don't bother doing anything other than just let your rubbish pile up, that's probably something that's very likely to happen. Mm. But of course we've got them and more of these things are coming.
10: Yeah. Now you, of course, were trapped in an electric vehicle.
25: Absolutely. It's very interesting. Since this article was in the mail, I've had so many people say we've had exactly the same problem with the Fiat. Mm. And it's terrifying how many people have suffered. Mm. You know, just the whole thing shutting down.
1: And what, you were stuck in it?
25: Yeah, we were stuck in it. We couldn't open the doors, the windows, or anything.
10: But this is the thing. Right now, it might shut down and drive you somewhere completely you didn't want to go. So you wouldn't be able to get out.
25: That could be quite fun.
10: It should be moving. Yeah. Yeah.
26: And you wouldn't want to do people out of a job, would you? So yeah, I think driverless taxis means all the cabbies have a job.
1: All I'll say, though, is, and I'm not saying black cabs now, because I think that they are exemplary most of the time, but some of these app-based drivers are frankly appalling. Yeah. I have no idea what they're doing, so maybe that would be a slight improvement if there was no driver at all.
26: Yeah. But no comparison, of course, to our black taxi
1: drivers. Of course not.
10: Now, Chris...
26: Oh, we should just say, before we move on, the spokesperson for Waymo said that the data from communities where we operate shows how our service can make roads safer.
10: Yes.
26: We'll continue to rigorously validate our technology before opening our London service. We also reached out to Westminster City Council, but they have refused to comment.
25: I'm glad you said that.
10: Yeah, there you go.
26: Just covering our backs, everyone.
10: Yeah, yes, absolutely. Now, there's an interesting front page on the Daily Star today, Chris, isn't there? It's Unloved Homes. Now, there's a story of a house in Fairham that's been sat empty for six decades.
25: I can't believe this story. I mean, I can believe it and I can't believe it. I mean, it's extraordinary. The situation of housing in this country is enormous and so bad, people desperately trying to find somewhere to live. And there's this house, the only thing running around in it are rats. Mm. Mm. And now I'm sure that people will try and get in there and you know, take it over.
10: But 60 years. And they've got a housing crisis. But what on earth is going on?
1: But there is nothing worse in this world than a neglected semi.
25: Christo. But Christoph, we were talking in the green room earlier about the fact there are so many places. I'm not going to go down that. Don't worry.
10: Thanks,
25: there are so many places down in Canary Wharf, or all these places to live, which are dark at night. There's nothing. You know, everything is empty.
10: Yeah.
26: It's not right, is it?
1: No, it isn't. And do you know what? There are thousands of these across the country that no one is living in. And that is what the Daily Star is pointing out today.
10: Yeah,
1: and this semi-detached house is being completely ignored, overgrown, rats flying around everywhere, running around everywhere, I should say. It could be flying around by that point.
26: Flying
1: themselves out the window.
10: Flying rats.
1: You know, that is the neglect we're talking about.
10: It is. Yeah, it is indeed. Now, talking of, there's this other another story here, Ellie. This one here.
26: This one?
10: No, the one below it.
26: See, I'm scared to go there now.
10: Yeah.
25: What's this?
26: Christo, behave yes. yourself. It's a family programme, but yes. Bank holiday is also known as what?
25: Oh, yes, this is the bank holiday birth rate. And apparently when the bank holiday takes place, they're calling it the bonk holiday because it offers the chance for many things, and official figures have revealed that one consequence is more babies. No, that's the front page of what the Telegraph is calling it.
26: It is on the front page of the Telegraph, to be fair,
25: and, latest data, I haven't made that up. Never would words like that pass my lips, thank you, ladies and gentlemen. The latest data has shown that most babies born in a single day were conceived 9 months after the 2nd May bank holiday, and that was from the 2024. So apparently, when you've got the time, you've got the leisure, you've got the day off work, that is when the birth rate goes up.
10: So well, we need more of it, holidays. Don't we? We need more bank holidays.
26: More bank holidays.
25: We need more urges.
10: Get Britain bonking again.
25: Exactly.
10: Yeah, make Britain bonking again. It's a new catchphrase.
25: That's
10: that
25: the
10: was
25: secret.
10: One from my, that was one from our director there, Sebastian. He loves this story.
26: He's really comfortable.
10: He's already saying this is the time of year that it just runs through my mind.
25: It's one of the reasons why there are so many birthdays in September as well, because there are lots of bank holidays over Christmas as well. So all we need is time. When you have a bit of time, and it does sound a little bit like boredom though as well. Like, oh, I've got nothing to do on the bank holiday. Yeah. Oh, well, come on, love, close the curtains. Do you know what I mean? That's what it sounds like a bit like, doesn't it?
26: I think it's probably a bit too hot for that today.
25: Oh, yeah.
2: I don't think you should close the curtains.
26: I don't think...
10: I was waiting for that.
26: I don't think the midwives will be busy in 9 months' time. Because the weather. But anyway,
10: Ellie's keeping his very professional. She's doing so well.
26: Let us know what you think.
10: So if you are planning on having a child, what do you think of a social media ban for under 16? Did you see how I did that there?
26: Very, very good.
2: Very good.
26: Well, Angela Rayner is getting involved in this one, isn't she, Christopher Biggins?
2: She really is. And I think my favourite line is that she says, Keir Starmer should just make a decision and do it. You know, she's being very firm. She wants that position, obviously, doesn't she? She wants to be the new prime minister. Mm. But she's saying, come on, if you want it, say it, do it. Mm. And that's very good, I think, you know.
25: Mm. Well, decisiveness. I mean, we don't have much decisive government in this country, to be honest. Mm. And, you know, the one thing that Sir Keir, I should say, has always decided on is to take absolutely no position on anything whatsoever. Yeah. That seems to be the firmest decision he's made in his entire time. I actually think this is quite a good idea. Maybe not under 16, maybe under 14 I would ban it. And I do think parents need to have something to do with this, because it'd be nice if they, you know, were involved in some aspect with their children's lives, because, you know, the government seems to want to take over everything. But social media is pretty grim.
26: Broadly, just based on our viewers alone, they are supportive of a ban for children.
10: But it
26: fine for adults, but...
10: But it hasn't worked in Australia. 60% of kids in Australia that were polled said they still get on social media. Yeah.
25: There's only so much a government can do. That's when your parents should be stepping in. But also social media companies. Why can't you at 14
26: have a sort
25: of teenage profile and then 18 and above? Because I think you need to be able to start to learn social media at a young age to get the tools. Because if you just started at 16, then it would be bit of a shock.
2: If I had my way, I'd ban it completely for adults, everybody.
25: Oh, no one's allowed.
10: Yeah.
2: No one.
26: The Pandora's box is open now.
25: We're going to ban driverless taxis, social media, everything.
26: Thank you very much, you two. Very good to see you. Happy bank holiday.
2: Thank you, too.
10: We're talking about cheese next.
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0: Good morning and welcome to your latest GB News weather update from the Met Office. Blue skies, sunshine, record-breaking temperatures all in the forecast through Bank Holiday Monday. And apart from the very far northwest of Scotland, where we'll see thicker clouds and some patchy rain at times through the course of today, it's actually going to be sunny for the vast majority of the UK. And the sunshine is going to be very strong, so we'll see high levels of UV, particularly across England and Wales. And the sunshine is very strong, as I say, so do remember to protect your skin from those harmful UV rays. It will turn very hot by this afternoon. Temperatures into the low, possibly mid-30s for some of us, particularly in the southeast. So probably breaking the all-time May maximum temperature record of 32.8, with the potential for 34 to even 35 degrees in the southeast of England. So another very warm end to the day. Plenty of sunshine, barely a cloud in the sky through the course of this evening if you are out enjoying your bank holiday Monday evening. Running into a little bit more in the way of cloud, perhaps across Northern Ireland, but still some sunny spells to be enjoyed here. Likewise across central and southern Scotland as well. But northern Scotland still a bit cloudier, still bits and pieces of light rain and drizzle for the Highlands and perhaps Orkney and Shetland as well. But even here, the rain will tend to fade away as we go through the course of the coming night. So turning mostly dry, clearer skies developing across the very far northwest as well. So it will turn into a slightly cooler night for the glens of Scotland. Otherwise though, particularly in England and Wales, another very warm and sticky night to come. Temperatures in the towns and cities perhaps not falling below 20 degrees Celsius, which we term a tropical night and pretty unusual, especially in May. But it means it's going to be a warm start to the day on Tuesday. Blue skies and sunshine for most of England and Wales. Sunny spells further north and a much brighter, dry day to come for northwest Scotland as well. A drop in temperature of some 10 degrees, though, for some North Sea coastal regions, so much cooler here. The peak of the heat across the Midlands and the South, where we'll once again see temperatures in the low to mid-30s, so once again feeling exceptionally hot for May.
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6: 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The M80 southbound is restricted between Junction 6 and Junction 5 due to a police incident. In Cheshire West and Chester, the M6 northbound has a broken down vehicle between Junction 18 and 19, closing one lane. Normal traffic conditions are expected by 10:19 this morning. On the A47 eastbound in Norfolk, between the junctions with the A148 and the A10, one of two lanes is closed following a road traffic collision, with delays clearing later. And on the trains, major engineering work is causing disruption between York and Darlington on cross-country services, while Grand Central has no services to or from Sunderland. For more travel news, go to gbnews.com.
7: 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I'm a supporter of Help the Persecuted. 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
8: 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UK only. Entrance must be 18 or over. Lines close at 4 p.m. on the 26th of June. This is a network giveaway. Entries will be pooled. Please check the closing time if listening or watching on demand. Good luck.
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26: Good morning. Another dinghy carrying illegal migrants has crossed the channel in the early hours of this morning.
10: Yes, we can exclusively reveal that at least 70 people have landed in Dover this morning, bringing the total number of arrivals across the bank holiday weekend so far to almost 1,000. We will let you know if we cross that mark during the show this morning.
26: Well, with the system already at capacity, is this just the start of a summer that is going to be dominated by small boat arrivals?
11: Well, while many of us enjoying this hot weather, the people smugglers taking advantage, sending out small boats across the channel, with nearly 1,000 small boat migrants making the journey this bank holiday weekend.
10: And the government touts the idea of paying parents on benefits to encourage teenagers to take up apprenticeships.
26: Britain swelters through the hottest May Day in 79 years, with another day of record-smashing temperatures expected on this bank holiday Monday.
10: And the 200-year-old Gloucestershire tradition of cheese rolling has come around once again. The rules are simple. A wheel of cheese is thrown down and the first to the bottom wins the cheese. Well, it sounds easy, but take a look at the last year's race. Oof. Well, there we go.
26: There you go. Well, if you're a West Ham fan, look away now. We're going to be speaking to a psychologist to find out what extreme measures some football fans take to try and ensure their team's success.
12: And after probably the most stressful day in my Spurs supporting life, guess who the guinea pig's going to be?
0: Record-breaking temperatures are forecast today for May. Find out just how hot it's going to get in your full forecast coming up.
26: Good morning. It's just gone 9 o'clock. I'm Ellie Costello.
10: And I'm Alex Armstrong, and this is GB News Breakfast. Yeah, it's glorious, isn't it?
26: I had the best time outside. I didn't want to come back.
10: We let you out for a little bit, didn't
26: you
10: we?
26: You did let me out, and I had a little run around.
10: You did.
26: And now I'm back.
10: You're going to go again, though, aren't we? Going to send
26: I have been informed
10: there.
26: I'm going again.
10: Yeah. You got stuck around ninth floor somewhere.
26: I did get stuck on the ninth floor. I did think at one point, would I ever get out? But anyway, I'm here now, and we won't attempt to get to the roof gardens, which are closed today, everybody.
10: Yes.
26: So I'm going to try and... Well, I'll go down to the canal. And I'll find a nice spot there.
10: Well, you'll be on the lookout for what? Around there.
26: The sun?
10: The small boats.
26: Oh, the small...
10: See? Yeah. GB
26: I don't
10: News.
26: Think they'll be coming down.
10: Well, you never
26: Paddington
10: know.
26: Paddington Canal.
10: You never know.
26: But you never know.
10: You never know.
26: Because GB News can reveal that more than 70 legal migrants have arrived in Dover just this morning, bringing the total number of arrivals since Friday to more than 970, which is higher than first reported, actually, isn't it?
10: It really is. Yeah, more crossings are expected later today and throughout the day, I would have thought, amid the heat wave, with reports of further activity around the port of Dunkirk.
26: Well, what you can see on your screens now, the latest pictures from the French coast, where police have been spotted with a group of migrants but don't appear to be doing very much. They are just waiting to board a dinghy to Britain.
10: Very leisurely.
26: Very leisurely.
10: It looks more calm than Heathrow Airport, actually, doesn't it? And that says something, doesn't it? But anyway, like GB News' national reporter Will Godley, who's been monitoring the situation all weekend, is here with us now. Will.
12: Yeah, good morning to you. I've been in Dover this weekend. It's been very busy there. A number of boats arriving throughout Friday, Saturday and yesterday, Sunday, and yet another one this morning. Of course, these aren't the dinghies arriving in the port of Dover. They don't dock. What actually happened is the dinghies set off into the channel. They're escorted by a French naval vessel to the halfway mark. That's this invisible line in the channel. And that's when they are intercepted by a British Border Force vessel and they disembark their little dinghy and get on board this Border Force vessel who then brings the small boat migrants into the port of Dover. And this morning, that's exactly what happened. A dinghy set off from the beaches of France between two before 3 o'clock this morning, very, very early this morning, met the Border Force vessel in the middle of the channel around 5 o'clock this morning, and there were 72 people who got off. We were there counting this morning, around 72 people, and this is the scene. That boat, that border command vessel, border security command vessel, Courageous there, and you can see the small boat migrants with their orange life jackets on, just getting ready to disembark as they disembark there, and there's a white marquee that they then get processed in, and that's where the counting and the registration takes place. But we've also seen this morning on the beach cams in Dunkirk a number of migrants wading out into the shallows there, because these taxi boats, as they're being referred to, is what these migrants will want to be getting into. And what that basically means is these boats go down the coast of France, picking up different migrants in different areas. And they want to stay in the water, these boats, to stop the French police from slashing the boats. And you can see the police officers there on the beach, on the sand, in their black overalls. A huge number of them there. You wouldn't normally have as many of that. But you can see not doing anything in these images we're seeing to stop the migrants from going into the water in their life jackets. There. This crossing appears to have been unsuccessful. We're not seeing any French naval vessels escorting this boat from the Dunkirk area at the moment. We're not sure why it would have been unsuccessful, but we're keeping an eye on that and we'll keep you updated throughout the day. So far, this weekend, 975 arrivals.
10: That's a lot of people. Will Godley, thank you for monitoring the situation over the weekend there, and thanks for keeping us updated.
26: Yeah, thanks, Will. Well, meanwhile, a record number of migrants are rushing to secure British citizenship. It's before the Boris Wave loophole closes.
10: Well, in the year to March, more than 312,000 people applied for citizenship ahead of the government's crackdown.
26: Well, Home Office figures show it's the highest number of applications on record.
10: We're now joined by former number 10 advisor, Oscar Redrop. Oscar, good morning to you.
13: Morning.
10: It's stark, isn't it? It's stark, the numbers. And we were just talking about this in the last hour, that you've got places like Spain giving amnesty to 500,000 illegal migrants. But you kind of assume, actually, over the course of years here in Britain, that we'll get to a similar sort of number, won't we?
13: Yeah, well, unless pretty drastic action is taken. I have to say this is an unintended consequence in many ways of us ultimately getting tougher and those restrictions coming to an end and that kind of last-minute rush and dash to securing them. I think if the Labour government's current plans, and I say current because I have no faith it will actually come to fruition because of the internal politics of where the party and the government is currently at the moment, but of doubling that indefinite leave to remain, I think that should see improvements in terms of immigration to this country. But again, and it's the report that you've just shown there, when we ultimately have an open border. I mean, that's what it is, right?
10: Yeah, well, of course it is.
13: And unless we solve that issue, a lot of the stuff we discuss will be tinkering around the edges. And again, you made it the point in a previous hour, and it's stuck with me a little bit. Legal migration to this country, those that have done it over the years, who have, done things the right way, who have contributed to this country, they will see the illegal migrants that come to this country that jump the queue. And often you do have to wonder, I know we don't tar everyone with the same brush, even when we talk about things like illegal migration, you have to wonder why these people are so hell-bent on going under the radar, from a country like France. And legal immigrants into this country, they see that. Mm. And it's more, they probably feel it more keenly. Mm. It is so unfair. Mm. And I think until we solve that and we see images of French police basically standing back and letting people just, jump across, and yet we're doing these deals with the French
10: Millions.
13: For returns.
10: Millions.
13: It is insanity. It is a country. We are, unfortunately, a country that has got their immigration policy entirely back to front. Mm. But in terms of the numbers we're seeing, making that dash, unfortunately, that is an unintended negative consequence of us actually trying to right a wrong and actually making application to the country more difficult and more thorough.
26: Mm. And you were saying you have no faith that Shabana Mahmood's changes will actually come about, despite the fact that it will probably be very popular with the rest of the country.
13: Yeah, I just think that's where the party's at the moment. And, you know, when I was working with the Tory government, our version of red meat, if you like, was tax cuts. You know, like, we need to cut taxes. And we just couldn't do it because of the way the economy is. I think this Labour government at the moment, in terms of the red meat that they'll be chucking out at the left of their party to survive, is going soft on issues like this.
10: Yeah.
13: Because it just doesn't naturally sit well with a lot of these Labour MPs. It just doesn't.
10: Yeah.
13: And that is in spite of what the nation and what electorally the country is screaming at them.
10: Yeah, thank you, Oscar. Many people writing in, some people saying we shouldn't even have indefinite leave to remain. We should just be scrapping the entire idea, do things like Dubai where you don't ever really earn citizenship, just a guest in that country. Mm. So, I mean, yeah, maybe we do need to go a step further, perhaps. Mm. Oscar, good to see you this morning. Thanks for joining us on a bank holiday Monday as well.
26: Yeah, been with us since 6. Thanks, Oscar.
13: Looking very tired.
10: Yeah.
13: It's been a long weekend.
10: Yeah, it has indeed for you.
13: West Ham fans. Yeah, nothing right. else. I thought you were going to get something else there. You don't know what I do in my private life.
10: No. We do know it's a very special day if you are. You know, big birth rate jumps come 9 months after this day.
13: Oscar, not for me. Okay. Not for me.
10: Sad.
26: Anyway, thanks, Oscar. Just time to tell you about the Great British Giveaway now. Still plenty of time to grab a great prize, right? £76,543, 21 pence.
10: Yeah, could go to a good tuition for a child if you have one. There you go.
26: Well,
10: there you go. It's lots.
26: You're not very inclined yet. Here are all the details you need.
14: 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UK only. Entrance must be 18 or over. Lines close at 4 p.m. on the 26th of June. 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Entries will be pooled. 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Good luck.
26: Yes, good luck. Now, do stay with us till it's come. If you're a West Ham fan, which you're not, no?
10: Nope.
26: Good.
10: Nope.
26: Well, if you are, look away, because we're going to be speaking to a psychologist to find out why football fans form rituals to improve their team's chances of winning.
10: That's coming up next on GB News Breakfast with Ellie and Alex.
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18: 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Lewis Hamilton ran home in second place, marking his best finish so far with Ferrari. Lando Norris and George Russell were forced to retire due to technical issues with their cars. Max Verstappen finished in third place to complete the podium in an incredibly entertaining race on a chilly day in Montreal. The victory sees Antonelli win his fourth race of the season and move on to 131 points, 43 more than his teammate Russell. That's the latest sport. 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
2: She's left me again, guys. We've got Ellie out and about. We're sending her out. I said to her, you know what? She's got to work harder. So Paul, what we've done is we've sent Ellie outside.
3: Right, okay.
2: Yeah.
3: This is a good thing. This is not a bad thing, right? This is okay.
2: This is good. This is good.
3: Right, okay.
2: Because it's quite cold in the studio here, isn't it? I mean,
3: yes,
2: you're the tester. It's not what people are experiencing.
3: Still chilly. Right? Yeah.
2: So if we really want to be one of the people's channel, we need to experience what the people are experiencing.
3: Exactly.
2: That's what Ellie's going to
3: do. So you're staying in here and you're sending Ellie up.
2: That's right.
3: Okay, fine, okay.
2: Yeah. Does that sound fair?
3: Yeah, kind of.
2: Right,
3: yeah.
2: Okay. Right, well, look, moving on. Premier League's over, isn't it? Football fans can breathe easy, especially if you're a Spurs fan, maybe not a West Ham fan.
3: Oh.
2: You can breathe easy for a little while, but not for long, because the World Cup's approaching, isn't it? And many supporters are turning to rituals to try and give their team a boost. But why do fans believe these can influence the outcome of games? Well, Paul Coit's here, and psychologist Joe Hemmings. Pass it over to you, Paul.
3: Okay, we've got it. Hi, Joe.
4: Hi. Hello.
3: Listen, it's good to see. You know, the thing is, I've probably had the most stressful day I've had in my long life, let alone football life, and everybody's going through the same thing. I mean, we're probably a little late, but we've got the World Cup coming up. I mean, what are you hearing about rituals that people are doing? Is it to make themselves feel better? Is it because they believe that they can actually influence what they're seeing?
4: Well, look, you've got to think that we're all football fans are in this constant state of anticipatory anxiety. They're hyper-vigilant. You know, what if we win? What if we lose? You know, your dopamine levels and your kind of cortisol levels are really high. So what can you do? You don't have any control over the outcome of the game. So what you do is you sort of lean on superstition and hope that by, I don't know, lucky pants is the kind of traditional football kit for wanting your teams to win. But there are all sorts of things. You know, if I can count to 10 backwards twice, then we might win. It's a way of taking back a bit, or we think supposedly our brains are saying, if we take back a bit of control, if we do this, we might just have some influence over the outcome of the game. Of course, deep down, we know we probably won't, but we'll do anything at all at this point to make sure.
3: I mean, it can't be healthy, can it? Because the thing is, it's a fine line, but just having a superstition and then it becoming an obsession. I know so many footballers that are so superstitious. You get from the, I've got to put this sock on first, I've got to do this first, and like you say, the old lucky pants is the thing, and of course, we've got the World Cup coming up. Is it best to just to say, I'm just going to move away from this, I'm not going to have any of it, or is it quite healthy to believe in this sort of stuff?
4: Look, it is quite healthy, not when it's obsession. The problem is, if you say to yourself, I'm going to move right away from it, and we lose, you're going to say, if only I'd worn those lucky pants,
3: yeah,
4: that
3: exactly.
4: might not happen. So you're in a sort of double bind. So I think, yeah, have one or two little rituals that give you a bit of hope, but don't become so obsessed by them that actually you feel you've kind of let yourself down, let the team down, because it wasn't quite the right superstition or tradition that you were implementing.
3: So for the World Cup coming up, see, the thing is, obviously, my lucky pants, I lost at the start of the season, and that's the reason Spurs have had such a terrible time, and then I found them on the last game of the season. Going forward then into the World Cup, what would you advise? How would you advise fans to actually look after themselves? Because this is going to be a rather stressful summer for all of us.
4: Yeah, it's very stressful. Look, I've got to say, I know, and it's difficult. We're all feel passionate about it, and serious football fans much more so. You know, kind of enjoy the moment, enjoy the game. Don't be too obsessed with what you can do, because there is nothing you can do to influence the outcome. Talk about it, share it, share your emotions, because we're going to feel it collectively, and that helps a little bit. But yeah, don't lean too heavily on something you think you can do to make the results any different, because absolutely can't. Just be there and cheer them on and feel that, you know, you're doing something positive in that way.
3: Okay, so my screaming at the television is not actually going to make any difference whatsoever.
4: I don't believe
3: that for a second. I'm sure I can make a difference. Joe, we appreciate your time. Thanks very much indeed. Psychologist Joe Hemmings giving me a little help because
2: rituals?
3: I believe it.
2: Yeah, do you have any rituals?
3: No, I tell you what, I honestly don't. And I'll tell you the reason for that, because I do not want to find myself in that situation. Mm. Martin Peters, the late, great Martin Peters, one of the greatest England footballers, World Cup winner for 1966, would never cross the stairs with you. He would stay on the stairs. All footballers are like it, and I don't want any part of it. So
2: fascinating
3: stuff. Just in case.
2: Well, there you go. Thank you, Paul. We'll see you tomorrow morning for more sport.
3: Look forward to it.
2: See what's happening there. Right, look, Ellie. Ellie, I don't know where she's gone. She's run off somewhere, but I think we found her. There she is. Ellie, tell us where you've been. What are you doing out there enjoying the sun?
5: Oh, Alex, I had to come and bask in this glorious sunshine. It is just stunning on this bank holiday Monday, the perfect weather to enjoy on a bank holiday. And already you can see people out and about here in Paddington, off for a walk, having a coffee down by the canal. There are people on the other side of me sitting here having their morning pastry and their coffee in the sunshine. Hello, sir. Canal. There are people on the other side of me sitting here having their morning pastry and their coffee in the sunshine. Hello, sir. Hope you're enjoying.

0: 35 degrees in London and the home counties. So if that happens, it's going to be the hottest May Day on record and the hottest bank holiday ever. It's going to be a scorcher. So if you're out and about today, do enjoy it, but do be responsible. Hat on, sunglasses on, sun cream on, and if you do have pets, do keep them cool. It's set to last today and tomorrow before it's back down into the low 20s, which I think, Alex, by then, it might just be welcome.
1: There you go. Ellie, thank you very much. We'll go out and enjoy the sunshine now, Ellie. I'll let you off for the rest of the show, all right? We'll see you tomorrow morning at 6 a.m. And coming up next, we have got Britain's Newsroom starting at 9:30 a.m. I've got Catherine Forster here today. Lovely to see you. And we've
2: got
3: a joy for
2: here.
3: Me and for us to have you presenting.
1: Isn't it
2: very
1: just?
2: Enjoy lovely. The air conditioning.
1: Yeah. Nice. What are you doing today, guys?
3: By the way, it's 95 degrees to me, not 35.
1: Yeah, it's very
3: old
1: hot.
3: Fashioned.
1: It's actually quite nice and cool.
2: Is that how hot it is? 35. 34.
3: Yeah.
2: No wonder I'm struggling
3: exactly.
2: Yesterday. My goodness.
3: We are talking about the fact the Prime Minister, no less, has got involved in this shocking sentencing of three teenage rapists who repeatedly raped a 15 and 14-year-old girl in the most brutal circumstances, and they haven't got a prison sentence. Mm.
1: Incredible stuff. The Prime Minister's made comment, of course, hasn't he?
3: Yeah.
2: Yes, he has. He said it's appalling. We'll hear. I think it's very likely that it's going to be referred on to the unduly lenient sentencing. We'll also have cheese rolling. We'll be out and about around the country in the hot spots. Lots of fun on a bank holiday Monday.
3: Brilliant. Soon. We've got our weather, and it's got weather.
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5: Good morning and welcome to your latest GB News weather update from the Met Office. Blue skies, sunshine, record-breaking temperatures all in the forecast through Bank Holiday Monday. And apart from the very far northwest of Scotland where we'll see thicker cloud and some patchy rain at times through the course of today, it's actually going to be sunny for the vast majority of the UK and the sunshine is going to be very strong, so we'll see high levels of UV, particularly across England and Wales. And the sunshine is very strong, as I say, so do remember to protect your skin from those harmful UV rays. It will turn very hot by this afternoon, temperatures into the low, possibly mid-30s for some of us, particularly in the southeast, so probably breaking the all-time May maximum temperature record of 32.8 with the potential for 34 to even 35 degrees in the southeast of England. So another very warm end to the day, plenty of sunshine, barely a cloud in the sky through the course of this evening if you are out enjoying your bank holiday Monday evening. Running into a little bit more in the way of cloud, perhaps across Northern Ireland, but still some sunny spells to be enjoyed here. Likewise across central and southern Scotland as well. But northern Scotland still a bit cloudier, still bits and pieces of light rain and drizzle for the Highlands and perhaps Orkney and Shetland as well. But even here, the rain will tend to fade away as we go through the course of the coming night. So it's only mostly dry, clearer skies developing across the very far northwest as well. So it will turn into a slightly cooler night for the glens of Scotland. Otherwise though, particularly in England and Wales, another very warm and sticky night to come. Temperatures in the towns and cities perhaps not falling below 20 degrees Celsius, which we term a tropical night and pretty unusual, especially in May. But it means it's going to be a warm start to the day on Tuesday. Blue skies and sunshine for most of England and Wales. Sunny spells further north and a much brighter, drier day to come for northwest Scotland as well. A drop in temperature of some 10 degrees, though, for some North Sea coastal regions, so much cooler here. The peak of the heat across the Midlands and the south, where we'll once again see temperatures in the low to mid-30s, so once again feeling exceptionally hot for May.
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7: Good morning, this is the latest AI travel news from gbnews.com. The M80 southbound is restricted between junction 6 and 5 due to a police incident. In Norfolk, the A47 eastbound between junctions with the A148 and the A10 is partially blocked following a collision, with one lane closed. Normal traffic is expected by 12:15. In Hampshire, the M3 westbound between junctions 11 and 12 is experiencing delays of around 20 minutes as one of three lanes remains closed following a crash. And on the trains, Cross Country has maintenance between York and Darlington, while Grand Central has no services to or from Sunderland.

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1: 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I'm a supporter of Help the Persecuted. War has erupted across the Middle East. 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
20: Good morning, it's 9.30 on Monday the 25th of May, live across the UK. This is Britain's Newsroom with Andrew Pearce and Catherine Forster.
21: PM slams sentencing. Sir Keir Starmer has taken the rare step of intervening in an ongoing legal row, slamming the sentencing in a Hampshire rape case.
20: And welfare work push. Labour plans to give families already on benefits more taxpayer cash to nudge teenagers into apprenticeships.
21: And it's a bank holiday sizzler. The UK saw its hottest May Day for 79 years on Sunday, and today it's getting even hotter.
20: And breaking news, another dinghy full of illegal migrants reaches Britain this morning, pushing the total this weekend to almost 1,000.
22: To President Putin, I say, we see you.
21: RAF jet targeted. A British warplane carrying Defence Secretary John Healey has been hit by Russian jamming whilst flying over Estonia.
20: And social media standoff Angela Rayner, the former Deputy Prime Minister, piles pressure on the Prime Minister to back an Australian-style social media ban for under-16s.
23: Progress has been made, significant progress. The goal here ultimately, the ultimate goal is that Iran can never have a nuclear weapon.
21: Well, US Secretary of State Marco Rubio signals an end is finally in sight in the war against Iran. Will that peace deal be finally signed this week?
20: And the 200-year-old Gloucestershire tradition of cheese rolling has come round once again. Here's a reminder of the main event last year. You know, Catherine, that takes me back. My first ever newspaper was the Gloucestershire Echo in Cheltenham, and I covered that event.
21: It looks absolutely... It looks like people are going to get really seriously
20: they
21: hurt.
20: They must do. I always managed to get a few paragraphs in the national papers because somebody was always break a leg or break an arm or worse. I mean, it is a mad tradition.
21: Mostly men throwing
20: young
21: themselves
20: men,
21: down.
20: Young men who've got...
21: Think they're invincible
20: and often armed with a bit of Gloucestershire ale, it's fair to say. So we'll be there for that, of course. Now, as ever, we'd like to know and hear what you think. Send your views and post your comments by visiting gbnews.com/say. But first, here's your 60-second news update with Sophia Wensler.
0: Andrew, Catherine, thank you and good morning. Your headlines at 9:32. TV News can reveal now that more than 70 illegal migrants were offloaded from the Border Security Command vessel in Dover within the last hour. This brings the total arrivals to nearly 1,000 over the bank holiday weekend so far. Britain is set for the hottest bank holiday on record, with temperatures expected to top 34 degrees today. The US Secretary of State Marco Rubio has said Washington wants a deal with Tehran, but threatened that if it doesn't get one, it will deal with Iran in another way. A body has been found in the search for a 15-year-old boy who got into trouble in a lake in Lincoln. Declan Sawyer was reported missing after entering the water at Swanholm Lakes on Sunday. Bank holidays could help with the falling birth rate, according to official data. ONS figures show opportunities for couples to relax are linked to a surge in births 9 months later. Those are the headlines for now. More news at the top of the hour.
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21: Well, hello and welcome. This is Britain's Newsroom, live across the United Kingdom on GB News with Andrew Pearce and Catherine Forster.
20: God, it's a hot one, isn't it, Catherine? And I'm not going to complain
21: it's
20: about it.
21: It's lovely in here.
20: It's nice and cool in here.
21: The aircon is great.
20: But it's going to be 95 degrees, we think, today, which is a record for a May bank holiday. I can't sit in the sun like I used to, I've got to be honest.
21: No, I can't either. And I spent the day, and in fact Saturday as well, in my house, feeling very overheated. I did a lot of laundry, dried really quickly, that was
20: very
21: great.
20: Sensible.
21: But
20: yep.
21: I sat out in the sun for half an hour yesterday afternoon, about 3 o'clock, and I got so sweaty, I went back in and looked at myself in the mirror. My face was... What's sort of the colour of this chair, really? From like, I was so overheated. But I mean, it is amazing. It is amazing. But like 2 weeks ago, I stood on Downing Street in my thermals, freezing. We've gone from winter to the middle of summer, and I'm not quite acclimatised yet.
20: It's going to be good for the hospitality industry, I hope.
21: Yeah.
20: And they've had a tough time. Well, they're still having a tough time. You talk to them. But it's going to be good for pubs, good for restaurants. Near where I live, in North London, there's an area where the restaurants you can sit outside, rammed.
21: Yeah.
20: Absolutely rammed.
21: Yeah. I live near the river and the pub's absolutely overflowing.
20: Yeah. Send us your photographs. You have to see how you spent yesterday and the weekend. Where do we send the photographs to? Someone's going to tell me where to send the photographs to. To GB News at gbviews.com. Someone said that in my ear, you can tell, because I'm the least technical person on the station. Now, we have been talking a lot on today about this extraordinary rape case in which two teenage louts were spared jail. So, Catherine, the case is shocking, isn't it? Their victims were were they 14 and 15, the girls?
21: I think so, yes.
20: Yeah. And so these boys
21: were about the same age.
20: Two age boys aged 15, one 14, on two separate cases subjected teenage girls to rapes that went on for, the ordeal lasted an hour and a half.
21: Yeah.
20: And they filmed it.
21: And at knife point in one case as well.
20: Knife point in one case.
21: And shared online.
20: So these girls have been totally humiliated in their local community, and they did not get a jail sentence. They got what is called youth detention orders, which means curfew, that sort of thing. So the Prime Minister has intervened and said he welcomes the fact. He thinks, well, he's effectively saying the sentence should be reviewed.
21: Yes. I mean, when we heard about this case the end of last week, I think it's just quite astonishing. This horrific ordeal, well, multiple actually, because there were two girls involved at separate times.
20: Yeah, first girl was 15, second girl 14.
21: And three boys at one point. And the boys, the judge, Nicholas Rowland, has said that the boys were very young. One of them had ADD, one of them had a low IQ, so what? And he wanted to avoid criminalising these children unnecessarily. These girls have had to relive that horrendous trauma.
20: Yeah.
21: And yesterday they gave an interview. Obviously, they were out of sight. Their voices were anonymised, saying that it felt like the judgment was like being hit with a rock in the face because they'd gone through all this and these lads have basically just got a restraining order and can't go near the girls.
20: They've got away with it.
21: They've completely got away with it. What message does that send? Darren Jones, who is the Chief Secretary to the Prime Minister, was on telly yesterday. He was actually visibly very upset, on the verge of tears. But
20: well,
21: yes,
20: he's a dad, isn't he?
21: I think he's got three girls.
20: Yeah.
21: But the Prime Minister has said the girls at the heart of this case have shown extraordinary bravery and strength in heinous circumstances. This is an appalling case, and it's right that law officers are urgently reviewing the sentences.
20: And the law officers can review the sentence, but they can only increase the sentence if it's deemed to be unduly lenient. Not just lenient, it's got to be unduly lenient. Well, it is unduly lenient because they should have gone to prison or youth detention, whatever the it is for 14 and 15 year old lads. He talks about them being his children. They behave like monsters.
21: Yeah,
20: it's monstrous.
21: They really did.
20: Let's talk to Danny Shaw, who's no stranger to this programme, who's a crime and justice commentator. Danny, good morning.
2: Good morning, Andrew.
20: It's interesting that the Prime Minister, who wouldn't normally get involved in this, but I think what's significant is Keir Starmer is a former director of public prosecutions. He's a lawyer by training, and he's often criticised by me for being more of a lawyer than a leader. But it's a rare event for a Prime Minister to intervene to say, effectively, he welcomes the fact this is going to be reviewed.
2: Yes, because I think it is so manifestly wrong what the judge has done in this case that I think any right-thinking person, any politician would come to the conclusion that the sentences were unduly lenient. Now, ultimately, that will be for the Court of Appeal to decide. I have absolutely no doubt that the Attorney General, Lord Hermer, will refer the case to the Court of Appeal, and it will be for the three judges at the Court of Appeal to decide whether it is unduly lenient and whether the boys should be detained in custody rather than given a youth rehabilitation order. I mean, it seems to me that what the judge has done in this case is to consider too much the need for the boys to be rehabilitated. Now, clearly, we all want a situation where those boys in the future never commit an offence ever again, and certainly never an offence like that, and lead better law-abiding lives. That should be one ultimate objective. But what the judge didn't do was to consider the message that would be delivered and the justice for the victims in this case of the penalty that he was imposing. And if he had given that more thought, I am sure he would have come to the conclusion that they have to go to youth custody. It's not a prison, but a secure training centre for a period of time. And so he's taken in far too much account of the boys and not enough of the message that it sends and how the victims in this case would feel that the boys have basically have been released at the end of it. Although it is a very punitive community sentence, I should say that.
21: But Danny, yes, you say that he was obviously thinking of the boys, but surely the victims, these two girls, you know, that should have been uppermost in the judge's mind, shouldn't it? These girls, one of them has said that the victim impact statement has said she just wants to die, they are going to be traumatized and damaged by this for the rest of their lives. Where was the thought about them?
2: Well, it appears, I haven't read the entire sentencing remarks, Catherine, but it appears that not enough consideration or very little consideration was given to that and what they have been through and how they would feel to see the perpetrators given a youth rehabilitation order rather than detention. And that they feel, you know, certainly one of them, what was the point in going through all that and reporting that at the end of the day? So the judge, I think, has got this wrong. I have to say, there has been, if you look at the figures for the number of young people in custody, it has declined massively over the past 15 years. Both administrations, Conservative and Labour, have both pursued a policy in which they have tried to avoid criminalising young people unnecessarily and keeping them out of custody. The numbers used to be around 3,000 under 18s in England and Wales were in custody. Now it's about 300 to 400. Mm. So the numbers have come down. And I think that that drive to stop criminalising young people, keeping them out of youth custody, and I understand some of the reasons for it, and in some cases it's probably right, but I'm afraid that it has also caused, I think in some cases, judges to be too lenient when really they have to deliver a message in an appalling case like this in particular.
20: This is gang rape, Danny, and effectively as well. It occurs to me these boys, these monsters, I'm afraid that's what they are, were free to do it again.
2: Well, yes, I mean, they will be
20: locked up.
2: Yeah, that's the other reason, of course, Andrew, is that it protects the public. They will be under intensive supervision under these orders. I mean, one of them, I think, is a three-year youth rehabilitation order. In fact, two of them have got a three-year youth rehabilitation orders. The other one, the younger one, who was aged 13 at the time, it's for a shorter period of time. It's for 18 months. And that they are, you know, quite punitive community sentences, and they will be quite strictly monitored and supervised and quite possibly tagged, but still you are right, they needed to go to custody for a period of time to send out a message, to deliver justice, and also to protect the public. And I am pretty sure, I haven't seen the details, I haven't seen the sentencing remarks, that the Court of Appeal will come to the conclusion, certainly I would have thought in at least two of the cases, that custody has to be the option.
20: What happens to the judge? Because I haven't read or heard anyone defending this sentence, Danny. But this judge can just carry on, can he, making appalling decisions like this?
2: Well, the Court of Appeal will examine the case and the judge's reasoning and thinking. And if they clearly feel that the judge has made a serious error, that will be, you know, that will be publicly communicated to everyone. And certainly internally behind the scenes, Andrew, you know, it's quite possible that, you know, that people behind the scenes will be looking to see, is this just a one off or is there a pattern here with this particular judge? Is his sentencing being reviewed repeatedly? Is there a particular trend in his sentencing and so on? And that will come to light. But ultimately, it's the Court of Appeal really that is the arbiter. There isn't a sort of an internal review. It's not like that there's a human resources department that's having a look at it. It's all about the courts, and the Court of Appeal will ultimately decide. And it's, you know, it could be acutely embarrassing for a judge if the Court of Appeal says, listen, you got this very, very badly wrong. So, you know, I wouldn't treat that lightly. But also, I think, you know, it would be wrong to personalise attacks on judges as well. I hope that doesn't happen in this case. That is not a good situation to be in either, to make this a personal attack on the judge. It's about the sentence, and if the sentence is wrong, then that has to be overturned and replaced by a stronger sentence.
20: All right, that's Danny Shaw. Thanks so much for joining us. Crime and Justice commentator Danny Shaw. I mean, the Court of Appeal has to change this, but it has to bang these boys up.
21: So horrendous, so horrendous. And this is a government, of course, that's pledged to halve violence against women and girls in 10 years. Now, of course, the judicial system is separate from the government, but the message that this sends and those girls, I mean, I just think it absolutely beggars beggars belief.
3: Yeah, and as the point I made to Sam, sure, those boys, they may be under supervision, but they're out.
21: Yeah.
3: And if the courts, they could do it again.
21: Yeah, and one of them, a 6-month intensive supervision. So those girls who are traumatised for the rest of their lives now, those boys are back out in the local community. Just awful.
3: Now, still ahead?
21: Yes, as fuel prices skyrocket, hauliers, hotels and farms are said to be in survival mode.
3: And up next, more illegal migrants crossing this channel this morning. We are approaching 1,000 arrivals over the bank holiday weekend. When we reach that milestone, we'll be sure to share it with you.
21: But first, if you are in search of some holiday sun, and goodness knows you don't even need to go away at the moment, here is the forecast for some of the top European destinations where it will probably be cooler than it is here.
3: Absolutely.
4: Can't wait to get in that sea.
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24: Hi there. It's not just the UK where it's hot at the moment. Most of the Mediterranean is seeing temperatures above average and a lot of sunshine as well. There are one or two isolated showers across parts of Turkey, Greece and Italy on Tuesday and into Wednesday, but these will mostly be in the afternoon. So largely fine, dry and sunny across most of Iberia and pretty hot as well in that sunshine. We will run into a bit more in the way of cloud across parts of Madeira and the Canary Islands, but still some sunny spells here. And as we go through the rest of the week, it stays sunny and very warm indeed.
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21: Well, it's just after 10 to 10. This is Britain's newsroom on GB News.
3: And GB News can reveal that more than 70 legal migrants have arrived in Dover already this morning.
21: Yes, this brings the total arrival since Friday to more than 970, higher than first reported.
3: More crossings are expected later today amid the heatwave, which means we are probably going to get reach the 1,000 mark before lunchtime, possibly. And there's a lot of activity around the port of Dunkirk.
21: Well, John Vine is former independent chief inspector of Borders and Immigration. Thank you very much indeed, John, for joining us on this bank holiday Monday.
5: Good morning, Catherine.
21: The numbers are down a bit this year, aren't they? But can the government really take any credit for making any substantial change? They just seem to keep coming whenever the weather is fair.
5: Yeah, that's true. The you know, the people smugglers have been looking forward to the bank holiday weekend like the rest of us, it would appear. Last, I looked at the figures for last year's bank holiday. There were 871 arrived last year over the bank holiday period. So it looks as though we're going to exceed that figure this year. And if you look at the historical figures as well, it also was set fair for, you know, bumper months in May, June, July and August, if the weather continues. So, no, we haven't tackled the gangs. We're trying to tackle the gangs. And I know the Home Secretary is making strenuous efforts with the French, with the New Deal. There's supposed to be a new police unit that's going to wade into the water and stop the taxi boats. But as we've seen from the footage that you're showing at the moment, there's very little evidence of that. And the trade continues, I'm afraid, and I think it'll continue until such time as we actually start sorting the problem out and not just dealing with the symptoms.
3: And how do we sort that problem out, John?
5: Well, we need a deterrent, Andrew.
3: Yeah.
5: We need a credible deterrent, which means that people who are giving their life savings to organised crime don't see any point in that, because they know that if they go to the UK, or they, whether either they can't get to the UK in the first place, or when they get here, they don't stay here. And until that deterrent is created by the government, we're just going to continue to see these pictures on a weekly basis.
21: And John, the French, we've given them hundreds of millions of pounds, and then we see them standing with their arms folded and just watching as these taxi boats come along and pick up migrants. But really, why would they want to help us? I mean, this is a major problem for them. They've got some of these lovely communities on the coast, this huge influx of migrants trying again and again to get to England. They very much think that this is a problem of our making because we are a soft touch. I mean, they've got a point, haven't they?
5: Well, I know President Macron made that point, I think, in a visit to the UK either beginning of this year or last year, said, you know, there's a lots of pull factors from the UK, and we have a thriving grey economy where people can easily find work. But I think at the end of the day, when you look at the agreement, we've got an agreement. We spent £600 million with the French. We're in effect contracting them to provide law enforcement. Now, what I'm seeing at the moment on your screen is not what I, as a former police officer, would regard as law enforcement. You know, there should be disruption of the people who are getting down to the beach. They should be being questioned about who they are, what their intentions are, where they're from, finding out who they are. There needs to be disruption of the criminal networks providing the boats, and either seizing the equipment and preventing them from launching the boats in the first place. And then when they appear, rather than the French police standing taking pictures of what's happening, they should be wading in and, you know, trying to intervene to stop the boats from taking off. And I would have thought that's what we should expect for the money that's being allocated to this particular operation. So I just don't, and even if we just take a humanitarian perspective, why are we allowing young families and, you know, women and children to get into boats that are patently unsafe and unseaworthy? Why are we allowing them to put themselves at risk on the French coast and standing by and not intervening? I mean, as a former police officer, I'd be horrified you know, if any of my officers were standing by and allowing people to put their lives at risk. So simply on that basis alone, we should be seeing some action.
3: All right, John, on that point, thank you so much. That's John Vine, former Independent Chief Inspector of Borders and Immigration. Just to say, there's pictures in the paper today, Catherine, of the French police fast asleep in their vehicles on the beach.
21: Doesn't surprise me at all. Still ahead, for those of you struggling with ideas to fill the bank holiday weekend, why not travel to Gloucester, throw yourself down a hill chasing cheese?
3: This is Britain's Newsroom on GB News.
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7: Good morning, this is the latest AI travel news from gbnews.com. The A737 is restricted northbound at Howard due to a hazard. In Norfolk, the A47 eastbound between junctions with the A148 and the A10 has one lane closed post a collision. Normal traffic is expected by 1:15 this afternoon. Worcestershire's M50 eastbound between junctions 2 and 1 remains closed due to an overturned vehicle, with recovery anticipated by 10:30 this morning. And on the trains, Cross Country is undergoing major engineering work between York and Darlington, and Grand Central has no services to or from Sunderland due to maintenance. For more travel news, go to gbnews.com.
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9: 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UK only. Entrance must be 18 or over. Lines close at 4 p.m. on the 26th of June. This is a network giveaway. Entries will be pooled. 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Good luck.
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21: Good morning, it's 10 o'clock on Monday the 25th of May. 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
3: Well, so Keir Starmer has waded into an ongoing legal row, criticising the sentencing in a very serious Hampshire rape case involving two teenage girls.
21: And welfare work push. Labour plans to give families already on benefits more taxpayer cash to nudge teens into apprenticeships.
3: Well, it's a bank holiday scissor, isn't it? The UK saw its hottest May Day for 79 years on Sunday, and today it's getting even hotter.
21: And breaking news, another dinghy full of illegal migrants reaches Britain this morning, pushing the total this weekend to almost 1,000.
11: To President Putin, I say, we see you.
3: An RAF jet targeted a British warplane carrying the Defence Secretary John Healey. It was hit by Russian jamming while flying over Estonia.
21: Social media standoff. Angela Rayner piles pressure on the Prime Minister to back an Australian-style social media ban for under-16s.
3: And the 200-year-old Gloucestershire tradition of cheese rolling has come around once again. Here's a reminder of the main event last year. Well, I'm pretty sure, Catherine, our inbox is filling up with people outraged by the sentencing of those monstrous boys. They didn't go to prison. They subjected those girls, teenage girls, to a terrible rape ordeal, gang rape, and they got youth detention orders.
21: And they used knives and they filmed the whole thing. It went on for 90 minutes, then they put it all over social media. It is beyond belief that they are free to roam the streets again. Okay, under supervision, but still.
3: So the Prime Minister, of course, is a former Director of Public Prosecutions. He's made a rare intervention. He didn't criticise the judge. What's his name, Nicholas Rowland?
21: Yes, I think that's right.
3: He didn't criticise the judge, but effectively says he's pleased that the law officer, the Attorney General, Lord Hermer, is almost certainly going to refer this to the Court of Appeal. Those boys should be banged up behind bars for the safety of all of us, frankly.
21: Yes, saying that he didn't want to criminalise young boys unnecessarily like they were, 10.
3: Yeah.
21: They did the most horrendously adult and depraved thing to two young girls who are going to deal with the consequences for the rest of their lives.
3: Those girls were 15 and 14 at the time. Absolutely shocking. Tell us what you think. Send your views and post your comments by visiting gbnews.com/yoursay. But first, here's the news with Sophia Wensler.
0: Andrew, Catherine, thank you and good morning. Your headlines at 10:03. GB News can reveal another small boat dinghy has arrived in UK waters. More than 70 illegal migrants were offloaded from a Border Security Command vessel in Dover this morning. This brings the total arrivals to nearly 1,000 over the bank holiday weekend so far. More crossings are expected later today amid the heatwave, with reports of further activity around the port of Dunkirk. Britain is set for the hottest bank holiday on record, with temperatures expected to top 34 degrees today. An amber health alert is in place for parts of the country, and they're set to exceed temperatures of the Mediterranean. The Met Office says heatwave conditions have been reached in 8 areas of England, stretching from Suffolk to South London. The US Secretary of State has said Washington wants a deal with Tehran, but threatened that if it doesn't get one, it will deal with Iran another way. It comes after Donald Trump says talks with Tehran are constructive, but has told his team not to rush a deal. He says US restrictions on Iranian ports will stay in place until an agreement is reached, adding that Iran must understand it cannot have a nuclear weapon. Secretary of State Marco Rubio gave an update this morning.
1: We thought we might have some news last night, maybe today. I wouldn't read too much into it. It takes a little while to hear back. So we have what I think is a pretty solid thing on the table in terms of their ability to open up the straits, get the straits open, enter into a very real, significant, time-limited negotiation on the nuclear matters. And hopefully we can pull it off. It has a lot of support in the Gulf. It has a lot of support globally. Every country that we've walked through it understands it's not just very reasonable, but it's the right thing for the world to get done. As the president said, he's not in a hurry. He's not going to make a bad deal. I mean, the president's not going to make a bad agreement. So let's see what happens. We're going to give diplomacy every chance to succeed before we explore the alternatives.
0: An RAF aircraft carrying Defence Secretary John Healey is believed to have had its signals jammed by Russia. The Times reports the electronic attack happened on Thursday as Mr. Healey was returning from a visit to British forces stationed in Estonia. It said smartphones and laptops were unable to connect to the internet and pilots had to use a different navigation system as the plane's GPS was disabled for the 3-hour flight. Sir Keir Starmer has said a rape case in which two teenage boys were spared jail is appalling, and it's right that law officers are urgently reviewing the sentences. Two girls were raped in separate attacks in Hampshire by two 15-year-old boys who were given non-custodial sentences. The sentences will now be reviewed by the Attorney General. A body has been found in the search for a 15-year-old boy who got into trouble in a lake in Lincoln. Declan Sawyer was reported missing after entering the water at Swanholme Lakes on Sunday, and emergency services were called. Lincolnshire Police confirmed last night that sadly a body was found in the water. Authorities in the Democratic Republic of Congo say suspected Ebola cases have now passed 900 in an ongoing outbreak that has caused more than 200 suspected deaths. The World Health Organization says the disease may be spreading faster than first thought and has declared a public health emergency of international concern. There is no approved vaccine for the outbreak. However, experimental ones are in development. The Education Secretary has asked the competition watchdog to review hidden childcare costs linked to government-funded hours, according to the Financial Times. In England, eligible working parents can get 30 hours of free childcare a week for children aged 9 months to 4 years, but some still face extra charges for items like meals, snacks, nappies and sun cream. Bank holidays could help with the falling birth rate, according to official data. Opportunities for couples to relax are linked to a surge in births 9 months later. Figures from the Office for National Statistics show that most babies born in a single day in 2024 were conceived 9 months after the second May bank holiday. Professor Aksoy at King's College London told the Telegraph newspaper that when it comes to fertility, the data shows that time and stress matter. He added that more bank holidays could significantly help lift the birth rate, which sank to a record low of 1.41 children in 2024. Those are the latest GB News headlines. Now it's back to Andrew and Catherine.
3: Hello and welcome. This is Britain's Newsroom live across the UK on GB News with Andrew Pearce. And what a treat it is to have Catherine Forster with me today.
2: Treat for me too, especially as it's lovely and cool in here. It's absolutely stifling in my house.
3: And it's pretty hot outside, of course. We think the temperature is going to be rocking up to 95 degrees today, which will be a record, I think, for bank holiday May.
2: Amazing, yes, it will. We were the hottest since like 1949 or something yesterday. Yeah. And today we expect that it will be the hottest ever in May. But thank you very much for getting in touch. You are, many of you, exceedingly upset about what has happened with this rape case verdict. Carol, thank you. Carol says, Starmer's doing something right for a change. I don't care how old, if they can't do the time, don't do the crime. Lots of people criticising the judge as well. Anne says, it's not only the appalling sentence that needs reviewing in the rape case, but also the judge that gave out that sentence. Lee says similar. The judge needs striking off of the bar. Those poor, poor girls. I wonder what sentence would have been handed out if it was his family member who was the victim.
3: And of course he's called just Judge Nicholas Rowland. That was the point I made to Danny Shaw at the beginning, if you remember, Catherine. I said, and what about the judge? He just carries on making lousy decisions, lousy sentences. I mean, I don't know if he's got form for this, but I mean, there's a word in his ear. Do they retire him a bit early or something? I mean, frankly, I mean, it should be one, like the law, one strike, you're out. It's such a bad verdict, such a bad sentence. I think he should be suspended.
2: And when you think that the education and the training and all that to get to become a judge, and yet I think most people would just see that this was absolute common sense with a horrific crime of rape, gang rape,
3: girls, who they were 15 and 14 at the time, said the verdict, the sentence, she said she felt like she'd been smashed in the face with a rock.
2: Yeah. She also said in the victim impact statement that the judge would, of course, have heard that she just wanted to die.
3: Yeah. So. And yet he thought it was okay just to give these boys, monsters in my view, use detention orders so they're not incarcerated at all. They should be behind bars for the safety of the community.
2: Yeah, absolutely.
3: Now, moving on. Families on benefits. Just in case you think I've misread this, I haven't. Families on benefits could soon be paid hundreds of pounds more a month to stop them discouraging their teenagers from taking apprenticeships.
2: Yes, ministers are considering a bursary for 16 and 17-year-olds who, by leaving education, can cause their parents to lose money.
3: How have we got to this point? There's warnings of perverse incentives and nearly a million young people out of work or training. We're asking, is this the right route to take?
2: Well, joining us now is economist Julian Jessop. Julian, clearly what's emerged is that if these kids go into apprenticeships, then some families will lose child benefit, they lose universal credit. It could, in some instances, be a couple of hundred pounds a week. How do you think we've got to this situation where we're having to pay families for their children to be given opportunities that are going to benefit them?
4: Yeah, it's extremely disappointing, and it shows the fundamental weaknesses in the welfare system. I mean, in a much better world, people will be motivated to go and take on apprenticeships and further training. Their families will be able to support them and willing to do that without the state needing to step in. But unfortunately, this does look a case where the state is going to have to continue paying more money. I think it's not so much the case of the state paying more money. It's more that the state won't be withdrawing benefits when children go into apprenticeship or training. I think it might be worthwhile, because of course we do want these kids to go into apprenticeships and training. We don't want them either to do nothing or to go and do NAF university degrees that don't benefit anybody. So we're not in a comfortable position, but this is probably the least bad way of getting out of it.
3: It does sound perverse though, doesn't it? Look, I mean, I'm so old, I can remember when my brother left school, he took an apprenticeship, Julian. He's never been out of work. And it was a noble profession, an apprenticeship. The idea that that there'd be any financial inducement for families then was for the birds.
4: Well, there's some bigger problems here. I mean, first of course, a lot of these people are still kids living at home with their parents. And when I first heard this story, I thought it's ironic that the government is enthusiastically giving the vote to 16 and 17 year olds who are still dependent on either their parents or the state or some combination of the two. So that's part of the problem. But also, I think there's a broader issue of why it's so expensive to look after to children, whether at home or at university, and that's to do with the broader cost of living crisis. There have been an enormous number of government interventions under this government, but also under previous ones, that have increased the cost of living in one way or another. And that's another reason why benefits have to be higher than they really should be.
2: And Julian, we know that we've got nearly a million young people not in education, employment or training. And we've heard from Alan Milburn, who's doing this review, the government's work czar, that for every £25 that we spend keeping young people on benefits, we're only spending £1 on helping them get into work. I mean, this has a catastrophic effect for the economy, doesn't it? Not just these young people, but of course jobs are not that easy to come by these days.
4: Absolutely, it's a huge problem. First of all, we have to ask, where does the money come from to pay these higher benefits? And of course it's higher taxes, so that's a drag on the economy. But also these benefits distort incentives. This is a classic example of that. If it's better to have your kid at home doing nothing rather than going on a useful training course, then that's a fundamental failing. I will say that the proposal that seems to be talking about at the moment is addressing that a little bit. It's moving a bit more of the money just from plain benefits through to supporting people indirectly to go into training. But it is also a symptom of this bigger problem that the welfare system just isn't fit for purpose.
3: An interesting idea emerged over the weekend, Julian. Reform UK, Nigel Farage saying that a reform government would change the approach to overtime, and if you'd work overtime, you wouldn't be taxed on it. And I think that's something that Trump's talked about in the United States. Is it viable? How would it work in real terms?
4: Well, it's a well-intentioned plan, and it is sort of trying to address these problems I've been talking about of making work pay. But I think actually it's fundamentally flawed, and I've yet to find a single economist or HR or tax expert who thinks it would actually be a good idea in practice. There are a number of problems with it. I mean, first of all, it's not particularly fair to those people who wouldn't benefit from the scheme. So, for example, the self-employed or perhaps a part-time worker who works an extra shift to make ends meet, they won't benefit because they're not working more than 40 hours a week. So I don't think it's necessarily fair. And it's also potentially very complex. And we've seen this in other countries. I mean, you mentioned the US, but France actually experimented with effectively making overtime tax-free. And all that really happened is that a lot of relatively well-off people reclassified their time as overtime rather than normal working and pocketed the difference, but with no benefit really to poorer people or to the economy as a whole. So there are lots of problems problems around it. And I think the bigger picture is that this is potentially going to cost $5 billion at least. I think there are much better ways to spend $5 billion to help make work pay. I mean, sort of general tax cuts like lowering employers' national insurance. Those are the sorts of things I think that people should be looking at instead.
2: Julian, we've already got one of the most complicated tax regimes in the world. I mean, it's fiendishly complicated already. And also, as you've mentioned, if people are working multiple jobs, quite often people who are really struggling are working two or three jobs, or, you know, maybe Uber drivers or whatever. How does that stack up? You presumably wouldn't qualify.
4: Well, that's the problem. I mean, the proposal is that if you have a sort of conventional job and you work more than 40 hours per week and the additional time is counted as overtime, then you don't pay any tax on that. But straight away, you can start seeing problems there. I mean, suppose, let's say, you're a hardworking single mum working 20 hours a week and you take an extra shift in order to make ends meet, precisely the sort of people that reform says they're wanting to help, you wouldn't benefit from this scheme. Another example, of course, is the self-employed. I suspect what would happen, of course, is a lot of those would mysteriously reclassify themselves as employed in some way and shuffle their hours and overtime around so that they suddenly qualify for this scheme. But that's another distortion in the system. So as I say, it's well-intentioned. It's good to be talking about a potential tax cut for a change rather than a tax increase. But I think this idea just wouldn't work.
3: All right, Julian, thanks so much for joining us. That's the economist Julian Jessop talking there about not taxing overtime.
2: It's an eye-catching headline, isn't it? That you can see all sorts of problems and ways that people might
3: absolutely
2: try to game it.
3: And that's why it was great to have Julian's laser focus on it, because as I was reading it, I thought, sounds good, but I thought it might be a bit practically difficult to enforce.
2: And also, as he said, you know, if you're a single mum and you can only work 20 hours, it's great to do 40 hours and if I can do 50, but if you've got caring responsibilities, if you've got children, you've got elderly parents, you've got to factor that in. If you don't have a partner who can go out and, you know, it's
3: and what if you're a GP whose hours are going to be different every week?
2: And I've got lots of people who just paid an amount for whatever the hours are, and it's going to, like, the clocking in, clocking out.
3: That's right.
2: A good headline, but...
3: Good headline. Well, but that's what politics is about, isn't it? Getting noticed and getting talked about. And as Julian Jessop says, it is nice to be talking about a tax cut rather than tax rises, because that's what we've had a relentless diet of in the last few years.
2: Relentless.
3: The last lot made us the most taxed we'd ever been in our history, and this lot have made us even more taxed in our history.
2: Can you remember when they said very limited tax rises, non-DOMs, VAT and private school,
3: that's right.
2: All the money was going to come from growth.
3: Be working
2: and then
3: people.
2: We had, what, two budgets, 70 billion tax rises?
3: Absolutely.
2: Something like that.
3: Now, on the apprenticeship story, we've got a statement here from the Department for Work and Pensions, which says, I'm going to give you the pleasure of reading that, because...
2: I could just about read it without my glasses. To give every young person the best start in their career, we are investing £2.5 billion to tackle youth unemployment and creating 50,000 additional apprenticeships. Worth saying that apprenticeships are down, I think, 40% drop in young people starting apprenticeships in the last 10 years, and they are not that easy to come by, because for so long there's been so much focus on going to university, getting into huge debt, and AI is taking loads of those jobs and the graduate jobs.
3: Exactly. And we saw those unemployment figures last week. Youth unemployment now has hit 16%, an 11-year high. Scandalous.
2: Not helped by national living wage being so high, and things like national insurance on employers.
3: Exactly. Now, time for the Great British Giveaway. 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
12: 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UK only. Entrance must be 18 or over. Lines close at 4 p.m. on the 26th of June. This is a network giveaway. Entries will be pooled. Please check the closing time if listening or watching on demand. Good luck.
21: Well, coming up next, the Prime Minister has taken the unusual step of intervening in a live legal controversy, criticising the sentencing of a rape case in Hampshire.
3: We'll be going through that and a lot more with our panellists today, Emma Trimble and Matthew Talbot. There they are. This is Britain's Newsroom on GB News.
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3: Kimi Antonelli has won the Canadian Grand Prix as the Italian extends his gap at the top of the Drivers' Championship. Lewis Hamilton ran home in second place, marking his best finish so far with Ferrari. Lando Norris and George Russell were forced to retire due to technical issues with their cars. Max Verstappen finished in third place to complete the podium in an incredibly entertaining race on a chilly day in Montreal. The victory sees Antonelli win his fourth race of the season and move on to 131 points, 43 more than his teammate Russell. That's the latest sport. For more, go to gbnews.com.
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9: What is the time? It's 10:24. It's Britain's News with Andrew Pearce and Catherine Forster. We've got our panel today, Emma Trimble and political commentator Matthew Talbot. Look, we've got to talk to you about... People are getting in touch with the programme. Emma, they are outraged that Judge Nicholas... What's his face?
10: Rowland
9: did not think it appropriate to put behind bars these two boys who've got between them 11 convictions for rape.
10: Yeah.
9: Subjecting two teenage girls to horrific ordeals, separate ordeals, 90 minutes, and filmed it and put it on social media.
10: It's completely unbelievable. When you see that someone like Lucy Connolly gets 2.5 years for a tweet, guys can get 11 rape convictions and not even get a sentence at all. Why the judge thought that it was never mind in the benefit of the public, because obviously it is not to let these kids just walk the streets and to learn the lesson that there are no consequences for these sorts of vile actions. But it's also, you know, just I can't even imagine how horrific this must be for the victims and their families to know that the judge was more concerned about criminalizing these young
9: boys
10: at such a young age than concerned about the crimes and the way that the victims suffered.
9: One of the girls in her witness statement, victim statement, told the court that she wanted to die. That's what she said. She's 15.
10: It's not justice. Oh, there's something terribly, terribly wrong with the justice system in this country.
9: Matthew?
11: I think the normalization of it is a concern for me. The fact that teenage boys not only are doing this at knife point, inviting a girl round who she went to go meet consensually, and they obviously had other plans for her and had friends there, and this has happened two separate times. It's the idea that it's okay to film it, it's okay to share it, it's okay to turn that into content, share with your peers. And I wonder where we've gone wrong, because we're increasingly seeing more and more girls being raped and abused by adults, but increasingly more and more by their peers, by teenage boys, by this culture that is setting in. And if you raise your head, people want to talk about adolescence and poo-poo it and whatever. It is a real crisis in our young men that if we don't get a hold of... We got to a point in the 90s, I think, with not allowing rape in marriage anymore and going, you know what, women should be treated equally. Women have every right to be respected and whatever else. And we're rowing back slightly without realising.

0: It. I think also for the judge to offer up, by the way, one of the boys had ADHD, therefore was open to peer pressure even more.
1: So what?
0: And not willing to criminalise them. How do these girls feel? Mm. You know, there are times where you go, right, OK, you've gone the wrong way. Maybe we look at a community centre. Rape is not one of those things. No, I don't care how peer pressured you are.
2: Well, there's a quote here as well from the judge, which I find extremely disturbing. He said, "None of you need to go to prison today." He stressed the seriousness of it and then said, "None of you need to go to prison." And like you say, they mentioned the ADHD. I don't know whether or not that was mentioned by the defence as some kind of mitigating factor.
0: I'm sure the judge said it.
2: But, I mean, it's obscene.
1: Yeah, really,
2: it's obscene. I don't understand, and I'm sure that viewers will feel the same way, what on earth the judge was thinking, which is obviously so extraordinary that, you know, the Prime Minister would actually...
1: But nothing will happen to this judge, because I imagine the sentence will be changed. The Attorney General will intervene. The Court of Appeal will, I'm sure, send these kids to prison. And Judge Nicholas Face will carry on. I mean, there should be a mechanism, I think, whereby if there's such an outrage, if it's such a misappropriate sentence, he or she, the judge, should be suspended.
2: Yeah, I mean, I don't know what the rules are, but you would think there would be some kind of
1: I don't think there's a process for it. I think. And Starmer very pointedly has not criticised the judge. And the judges don't like being criticised by politicians. When we had that conversation before, when Kemi Badenoch criticised a judge at PMQs. But he's criticised the process and the sentence.
0: I think he has a respect for the law, and the law makes mistakes, and the law should be free, and judges should be free to pass down what sentences they do. However, that's, I think, why we have the abilities for the Attorney General to pull this in when it is so grossly understated. That something more has to happen. I've just had another look. The second boy, the judge, this is the judge, by the way, and this is, you do wonder, I remember when I was in trouble years ago and they said, oh, it's good we've got this judge, he's got a son your age. And you wonder whether sometimes they let the personal get involved. Well, what if my lad ended up like that? It's not the point, right? You're supposed to take that out of it. So one of the other boys was in the bottom percentile of IQ, and therefore he didn't really understand consent. Well, if that's the case, why should he be out and open and free to go and do what he wants? The idea that, oh, well, he doesn't really know what he's doing, so we'll just let him go on and do it again. And I think to say you boys don't have to go to prison today, those girls will have a sentence for the rest of
1: their
0: lives, Andrew.
1: They will. I know.
0: They will never, ever get over this.
1: One of them said she felt the sentence. She said she felt like she'd been smashed in the face with a rock.
0: I'm not surprised, and I'm just...
1: I mean, that's really extraordinary, isn't it? I mean, we should be protecting girls.
2: Yeah,
1: I
2: mean, it's even more extraordinary.
1: These boys are out. They could be reoffending for all we know right now.
2: Well, you know, the grooming gangs cases have been such a sort of big public issue. You would think that it would be in the background of the mind of any judge, you know, to make sure that the seriousness of these sorts of crimes, not to compare this strictly to the grooming gangs cases, but to sexual crimes against girls, that the judge would have that in the back of his head in recognising the seriousness of this in the eyes of the public, and not to say, yes, this is serious, but also these boys don't need to go to prison. And while it's good that I think that the government have intervened on this, I do think that when you look at the bigger picture, I mean, one of the other stories today is this this story about soft justice and how the police are saying that they're going to become caretakers of criminals because the government are changing things to do with sentencing, allowing people to be allowed out of prison earlier. And one of the in this story, one of the aspects of this is that the prison reforms will see violent offenders who would have been given custodial sentences being managed through the community with remote measures like electronic tags. And it was part of this story is that this plainclothes police officer was basically beaten and left for dead by some guys who were allowed out of prison. I think one of them was serving 3 years and had been let out after, I think it was only a matter of weeks. So he was serving a 3-year sentence. And I think he'd been let out after 3 weeks or something like that. So while the government have stepped in on this, the bigger picture is actually that violent crime is being taken less seriously by this government. And the bigger picture, again, is that we've seen lots of cases of, we say two-tier justice, but where things like tweets are being treated harshly with several years in prison, whereas you can, you know, commit two rapes and be given 11 convictions and walk away scot-free. I mean, it's so plainly unjust that you have to ask, is there something really, you know, seriously wrong with the justice system?
3: And of course, we haven't spent enough on prisons, have we? We don't have the places in the prisons, and people that do go to prisons tend to then re-offend. The whole system is an almighty mess. But this, I think, a particularly appalling example. And you saying that the judge said that he's got a son at the same age. I'm sorry, what about the girls? But anyway, thank you for sending your views, and Matthew and Emma, we'll see you in the next hour. Thank you. So here is your 60-second news update with Sophia Wensler.
4: Catherine Andrew, thank you. 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GB News can reveal more than 70 small boat migrants have arrived in Dover this morning after making the illegal crossing. This brings the total arrivals to nearly 1,000 over the bank holiday weekend so far. Britain is set for the hottest bank holiday on record, with temperatures expected to top 34 degrees. The US Secretary of State Marco Rubio has said Washington wants a deal with Tehran, but threatened that if it doesn't get one, it will deal with Iran another way. A body has been found in the search for a 15-year-old boy who got into trouble in a lake in Lincoln. Declan Sawyer was reported missing after entering the water at Swanholme Lakes on Sunday. Bank holidays could help with the falling birth rate, according to official data. ONS figures show opportunities for couples to relax are linked to a surge in births 9 months later. Those are the headlines for now. More news at the top of the hour.
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3: Well, up next, a charity providing respite holidays and short breaks to veterans and their families for over a century is on the brink without financial help. We'll be joined by the father of Lance Corporal James Ashworth, VC, who was killed in Afghanistan in 2012. Don't miss it. This is Britain's Newsroom on GB News.
6: Good morning and welcome to your latest GB News weather update from the Met Office. Blue skies, sunshine, record-breaking temperatures all in the forecast through Bank Holiday Monday. And apart from the very far northwest of Scotland, where we'll see thicker clouds and some patchy rain at times through the course of today, it's actually going to be sunny for the vast majority of the UK, and the sunshine is going to be very strong, so we'll see high levels of UV, particularly across England and Wales. And the sunshine is very strong, as I say, so do remember to protect your skin from those harmful UV rays. It will turn very hot by this afternoon, temperatures into the low, possibly mid-30s for some of us, particularly in the southeast, so probably breaking the all-time May maximum temperature record of 32.8, with the potential for 34 to even 35 degrees in the southeast of England. So another very warm end to the day, plenty of sunshine, barely a cloud in the sky through the course of this evening if you are out enjoying your bank holiday Monday evening. Running into a little bit more in the way of cloud, perhaps across Northern Ireland, but still some sunny spells to be enjoyed here. Likewise across central and southern Scotland as well. But Northern Scotland still a bit cloudier, still bits and pieces of light rain and drizzle for the Highlands and perhaps Orkney and Shetland as well. But even here, the rain will tend to fade away as we go through the course of the coming night. So turning mostly dry, clearer skies developing across the very far northwest as well. So it will turn into a slightly cooler night for the glens of Scotland. Otherwise though, particularly in England and Wales, another very warm and sticky night to come. Temperatures in the towns and the cities perhaps not falling below 20 degrees Celsius, which we term a tropical night and pretty unusual, especially in May. But it means it's going to be a warm start to the day on Tuesday. Blue skies and sunshine for most of England and Wales. Sunny spells further north and a much brighter, dry day to come for northwest Scotland as well. A drop in temperature of some 10 degrees, though, for some North Sea coastal regions, so much cooler here. The peak of the heat across the Midlands and the south, where we'll once again see temperatures in the low to mid-30s, so once again feeling exceptionally hot for May.
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8: Good morning. 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On the M8 westbound, the slip road at Junction 19 Waterloo Road remains closed for maintenance with diversions in place. In York, the A64 eastbound between the A1237 York North and junction with the A169 faces 30-minute delays. Hampshire's M27 westbound between Junction 2 and 1 has 15-minute delays. Worcestershire's M50 eastbound between Junction 2 and 1 is temporarily closed due to an overturned vehicle as crews clear it. And on the trains, engineering work disrupts York Darlington on cross-country services. For more travel news, go to gbnews.com.
3: It's 10:38. This is Britain's Newsroom.
1: An army charity based on the Suffolk seafront that's provided respite, holidays and short breaks to veterans, serving personnel, merchant navy sailors and their families for over a century is now on the brink of closure.
3: Owners of the Lord Kitchener Holiday Centre say that if the charity closes, something irreplaceable will be lost, not only for veterans, but for the nation too.
1: Well, Duane Ashworth is the manager of the Lord Kitchener Memorial Holiday Centre and joins us now. Duane, morning to you. Now, I was very privileged to meet you last week at the garden party at Buckingham Palace, which was specifically to raise awareness of veterans and military folk, and you've told me about what's happening with your charity. It's been going best part of 100 years and you're in financial problems. What's caused the financial problems for you?
9: I think in general the rising costs of everything at the moment, but one of the biggest issues that we have is the building is nearly 180 years old, and it was purchased in 1917 to provide a respite holiday home for the returning old contemptibles of the First World War. Now, over the years, it's provided respite for 300 veterans a week. So it's a massive thing for Lowestoft and for veterans of the UK.
1: 300 a week, Duane, sorry to jump in, 300 a week, that's a lot.
9: Yes, it was a massive thing back in its day, and it was supported by 43 different counties around the country. Unfortunately, a lot of that funding is now gone. All of it's gone, basically. We had a bit of funding from the Army, Navy, Air Force, which is now evaporated as well. We're not supported by any of the forces anymore, apart from what we go out and find ourselves.
1: Right.
9: Through fundraising, talks. It's just generally hard work. But the building at the moment is in such disrepair. Although we have been doing a lot of maintenance work over the last 5 years and bringing it up to a reasonable standard, it just sucks every penny that we have.
1: And of course, the army is very close, the military is very close to your heart, Duane. Your own son was killed in Afghanistan, and he was awarded the Victoria Cross. Can you tell us about him?
9: So James, a larger-than-life character, joined the army at 17, 18, went into the Grenadier Guards, which was my former regiment. He then went from there to the Parachute Regiment is in the Guards Pathfinder Platoon, where he did one tour of Afghanistan. Returned back to the regiment for his second tour, and was unfortunately killed. But during the action that he was killed in, he managed to ensure the safety of his own or the remaining soldiers who were with him, and went on to obviously save their lives with what he did, and probably many more, because they managed to kill all the snipers that were in the area at the time.
3: Duane, I'm so sorry. What an extraordinary young man. Just unimaginable what your family has gone through. How do you think veterans are treated in this country? Because, you know, your son made that ultimate sacrifice. All the people that work in the military, you know, put their lives on the line for us. Do you feel that we let veterans down?
9: I don't We do to an extent, but there is lots of help out there for the veterans. The first thing the veterans got to do is recognise it themselves. And to do that, you need to really look at your soul. And most of us, we're all big, brazen men who we don't think we need help, but most of us do. Whether it's the odd trigger, massive triggers, some people just can't go out into the public, and they're just overwhelmed. We hold 2 breakfast clubs a month, and a welfare drop-in and various other drop-ins and groups that help veterans. We have not, you know, our breakfast club is quite busy. We have 40 to 50 every other Saturday or the second and fourth Saturday of the month. And some of that is overwhelming for some veterans and can't bring themselves to come in, although they know their own kin is just the other side of the door. We had one guy who it took him 18 months to come through the door. He stood out in the car park, watched everybody come in and just couldn't bring himself to do it. When he did eventually come in, we managed to sit down, talk with him. We found him the help that he needed. And within 2 months of him coming, he was standing in front of a group of people talking about his journey.
1: And Duane, if you don't get some money, I mean, is the Lord Kitchener Memorial Holiday Centre, which is obviously doing incredibly important work with people like that veteran you've just described, might you have to close?
9: I believe we would do. We are coming to the end of the funds that we have, and really, although we are doing really well with our guests and the veterans coming to stay with us, what we're not doing is being able to hold on to that money to make the building better, put that money into a pot where we can spend it on the veterans properly rather than just making the building a safe place for them to come to.
1: Catherine.
3: Well, no, just costs of everything have gone up so much, haven't they? Energy, food, all the things. It's just so much harder, isn't it, to get by these days?
9: Yeah. Well, our gas, water and electric bill alone are nearly £3,000 a month.
1: Mm. Gosh, that's big bucks, isn't it?
9: That's nearly 50% of our income a month. And then obviously we've got wages on top of that, and then the increase in everything that's associated with the wages, the small businesses and small charities, it's just not sustainable.
1: I know the budgets didn't do charities any favours, Duane, did it? Did they?
9: Not at all, no.
1: If people wanted to support you, have you got a website, Duane? How would they find you? The Lord Kitchener Memorial?
9: www.kitchenerslowestoff.co.uk. You can see all about us. Our fundraising pages are on there. We've just launched last year a 1 in a million campaign where we're trying to get 1 million people just to donate £1. Sounds dead easy, but that £1 is important to everybody.
1: Of course, so,
9: we're off this week to the Suffolk Show. If anybody's at the Suffolk Show, we'll be there with our store, where we'll be giving out information and leaflets, and hopefully getting more veterans into the fold.
1: And so just remind us, Duane, it's
9: kitchenerslowestoft.co.uk.
1: Right, and that's Kitchers with an S. Okay, loads of you. Well, it's great to talk to you. It was a privilege to meet you last week, Duane, at that garden party. I mean, there were some amazing men and women there at that event last week. So best of luck.
9: The Not Forgotten is an amazing charity as well.
1: It really is an amazing charity. The Not Forgotten, that's who organised it. I'm an ambassador for The Not Forgotten. So it was a pleasure to meet you, Duane, and best of luck. And come back and talk to us when you're in a better financial footing, because I'm sure you will be. All right, Duane.
9: I hope you will be, yeah. Thank you very much for the opportunity.
1: Great to talk to you. That's Duane Ashworth from the Lord Kitchener Memorial Holiday Centre. Just to remind you, www.kitchenerslowestoft.co.uk.
3: We should get that up on the website.
1: We're going to get it on the website. We'll do that. Now, I think we've got some breaking news, Catherine.
3: So, breaking news, yes. Ooh. Former SNP Chief Executive Peter Murrell has been reprimanded in custody after pleading guilty at the High Court in Edinburgh to embezzling over £400,000 from the party.
1: Murrell, who is estranged from his wife. Scotland's former First Minister, Nicola Sturgeon, appeared in court in Edinburgh earlier today. We'll have more on this later, but that is quite remarkable. He has been remanded in custody after pleading guilty to embezzling more than £400,000 from the SNP. He, of course, was the chief executive of the SNP. She was the leader.
3: Yes, the First Minister's husband. And my goodness, remember the tents on the lawn.
1: I do.
3: And all that missing money, and now, I mean, that's been rumbling on for years, hasn't it?
1: And he has. And there was the camper van.
3: Yes, the camper van. Was it supposed to be for the mother, but also murky? And here we are, guilty.
1: Guilty. Well, that's an extraordinary story, and we'll bring you more on that as we get it. Now, up next, Britain is basking in glorious sunshine today. But if it's too hot for you, here's the forecast. Some of our top European destinations, which are cooler. Than here.
10: I forecast a perfect holiday in the sun.
11: Weather looking good then?
10: For sure. And no worries about our travel insurance.
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6: Hi there. It's not just the UK where it's hot at the moment. Most of the Mediterranean is seeing temperatures above average and a lot of sunshine as well. There are one or two isolated showers across parts of Turkey, Greece and Italy on Tuesday and into Wednesday, but these will mostly be in the afternoon. So largely fine, dry and sunny across most of Iberia, and pretty hot as well in that sunshine. We will run into a bit more in the way of cloud across parts of Madeira and the Canary Islands, but there's still some sunny spells here. And as we go through the rest of the week, it stays sunny and very warm indeed.
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17: 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I'm a supporter of Help the Persecuted. 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
3: Well, welcome back. And just to remind you of that big breaking news, the former SNP chief executive, Peter Murrell, has been remanded in custody after pleading guilty at the High Court in Edinburgh to embezzling over £400,000 from the party.
1: Quite extraordinary. Of course, he was married to, well, they're still married, they're not divorced, Nicola Sturgeon, who was the First Minister. They were the most powerful couple in Scotland. So he's going to get a long jail sentence by the look of it.
3: Incredible. And it's gone on for years,
1: very long
3: this
1: time.
3: Investigation. Goodness.
1: Right. Now, Britain set for record-breaking bank holiday heat, with some parts of the country going to exceed Mediterranean temperatures.
3: Well, we're joined by meteorologist John Ketley. John, what can we expect? Are we going to break that record today?
0: Yes, I think we are going to smash the record. I mean, we go back to 32.8 degrees in 1944 and also in 1922. I wonder if people were talking about global warming in 1922, but it was probably happening. It's just a different phase of global warming that we've got today. So we're seeing these extreme temperatures. It is unprecedented, really, in modern times, that we're going to smash the record, and we'll probably get to 34 degrees somewhere today, and possibly 35 degrees once we get through to Tuesday afternoon down in the southeast of England. So really incredible temperatures. And it is part and parcel of what's happening around the world. Global temperatures are increasing. But of course, it doesn't mean to say they're here forever. It means that just for the time being, we're intensifying our heat. And then we'll change again through, no doubt, in the next few weeks. And we'll see colder, cloudier, wetter weather return. It's just the way British summers seem to go.
1: Yeah, and John, we've only got a few seconds, but this hot spell is only going to last another day or two.
0: Well, still hot tomorrow in the southeast, much, much cooler everywhere on Wednesday, and then the heat returns at the end of the week.
1: All right, John. That's John Ketley, my favourite meteorologist.
3: Back at the with John Ketley. Oh, yeah. We're old enough to remember,
1: he's wonderful.
3: Still ahead, bank holidays could help with a falling birth rate. Apparently, there's been a boom of bank holiday bonking.
1: Glad you use that word. This is Britain's Newsroom, Britain's favourite morning show on GB News. Bonk free.
18: Today, clouds overhead, total zen within. 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
6: Good morning and welcome to your latest GB News weather update from the Met Office. Blue skies, sunshine, record-breaking temperatures all in the forecast through Bank Holiday Monday. And apart from the very far northwest of Scotland, where we'll see thicker clouds and some patchy rain at times through the course of today, it's actually going to be sunny for the vast majority of the UK. And the sunshine is going to be very strong, so we'll see high levels of UV, particularly across England and Wales. And the sunshine is very strong, as I say, so do remember to protect your skin from those harmful UV rays. It will turn very hot by this afternoon, temperatures into the low, possibly mid-30s for some of us, particularly in the southeast, so probably breaking the all-time May maximum temperature record of 32.8, with the potential for 34 to even 35 degrees in the southeast of England. So another very warm end to the day, plenty of sunshine, barely a cloud in the sky through the course of this evening if you are out enjoying your bank holiday Monday evening. Running into a little bit more in the way of cloud, perhaps across Northern Ireland, but still some sunny spells to be enjoyed here. Likewise across Central and Southern Scotland as well. But Northern Scotland still a bit cloudier, still bits and pieces of light rain and drizzle for the Highlands and perhaps Orkney and Shetland as well. But even here, the rain will tend to fade away as we go through the course of the coming night. So it's only mostly dry, clearer skies developing across the very far northwest as well. So it will turn into a slightly cooler night for the glens of Scotland. Otherwise though, particularly in England and Wales, another very warm and sticky night to come. Temperatures in the towns and the cities perhaps not falling below 20 degrees Celsius, which we term a tropical night and pretty unusual, especially in May. But it means it's going to be a warm start to the day on Tuesday. Blue skies and sunshine for most of England and Wales. Sunny spells further north and a much brighter, drier day to come for northwest Scotland as well. A drop in temperature of some 10 degrees, though, for some North Sea coastal regions, so much cooler here. The peak of the heat across the Midlands and the south, where we'll once again see temperatures in the low to mid-30s, so once again feeling exceptionally hot for May.
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22: 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UK only. Entrance must be 18 or over. Lines close at 4 p.m. on the 26th of June. This is a network giveaway. Entries will be pooled. 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
24: I've been in Westminster for a long time, but I know that though power may be here, its effect on people's lives is across the whole of the country. We may be where rules are made, but it's where they're implemented that matters. Join me, Jacob Rees-Mogg, for forthright and frank discussion on where Britain has come from, where it's going, and where it will end up. That's State of the Nation, Monday to Thursday, 8 to 9 o'clock. Vox Populi, Vox Dei.
1: It's 11 o'clock on Monday, the 25th of May, live across the UK. Britain's newsroom with Andrew Pearce and Catherine Forster.
3: Well, breaking news. Nicola Sturgeon's estranged husband, Peter Morrell, pleads guilty to embezzling more than £400,000 from the SNP.
25: Yeah, he was the former chief executive of the SNP for more than 20 years. He is now, today, going to be taken to jail after pleading guilty at Edinburgh High Court.
1: Extraordinary. So Keir Starmer has taken the rare step of intervening in an ongoing legal row. He's criticised the sentencing in a shocking Hampshire rape case involving teenage girls.
3: And welfare work push. Labour plans to give families already on benefits more taxpayer cash to nudge teens into apprenticeships.
1: And it's a bank holiday, sister. The UK saw its hottest May Day for 79 years on Sunday. And today, guess what? It's getting even hotter.
3: And breaking news, another dinghy full of illegal migrants reaches Britain this morning, pushing the total this weekend to almost 1,000.
1: And the 200-year-old Gloucestershire tradition of cheese rolling has come round once again. Here's a reminder of the main event last year.
3: Well, some people clearly having more fun than others this bank holiday. Figures show birth rates tend to rise 9 months after a bank holiday weekend. So GB News went out to ask the public whether they'll be doing their bit for the UK birth rate this weekend.
4: No, unfortunately. I am the most single person ever in my life.
7: I'm going to watch football now, so he's got more important matters to attend to.
8: I mean, you'll have to ask the boss, but I'll try.
1: It's a good answer. That's a good
3: ask
1: answer.
3: The boss.
1: Ask the boss. That man knows. He knows. He certainly does. And we'll be talking more in the programme about the extraordinary plea of guilty by Peter Murrell, who is the chief executive of the Scottish National Party for 20 years. He and Nicola Sturgeon were the most dominant couple in Scottish politics for more than two decades. He's been remanded in custody. He's going to go to jail. £400,000 he embezzled. Extraordinary, isn't it?
3: They pretty much ruled over Scotland, didn't they? For a long time. They seemed to be untouchable. The SNP, it felt a bit like a one-party state, really, for a long time. And this is what has happened. But that investigation went on for a very, very long time. Remember the camper van?
1: Yeah.
3: Was it 90,000 parked in a driveway? Remember the tents on the lawn?
1: Yeah.
3: It was quite incredible. But now, nearly half a million pounds.
1: It was parked on Peter Murrell's mother's drive, if I recall. And she was 90-odd. She was going to drive it.
3: Yeah, but how interesting the timing of this now, because of course we're only a couple of weeks after those crucial elections up in Holyrood, where the SNP have done very, very well again, largely because people are so cross with the Labour Party.
1: Yeah, they've been in power since 2007. If Murrow had been, if the plea of guilty had come out just before, it may have changed everything.
3: Yeah, but it feels like a long time ago now, doesn't it, with Nicola Sturgeon? And remember how she was feted and sort of held aloft during COVID because people looked at Boris Johnson and then, oh, look at Nicola Sturgeon, what a leader. But my goodness, what a fall from grace for her husband and obviously bad, very bad for her as well.
1: She's writing a memoir, isn't she? She's going to have to do another chapter. Maybe a whole new book.
3: I think let's not hold our breath for that.
1: Well, extraordinary. As ever, tell us what you think. Send your views, post your comments by visiting gbnews.com/yoursay. But first, here's the headlines with Sophia Wensler.
9: Andrew, Catherine, thank you. It's just gone 11 o'clock. These are your headlines. Nicola Sturgeon's estranged husband, Peter Murrell, has admitted to embezzling over £400,000 from the SNP. The former SNP chief executive pleaded guilty at the High Court in Edinburgh and was remanded into custody. The offences were carried out between August 2010 and October 2022. He was accused of illicitly purchasing items, including luxury goods, jewellery, cosmetics, two cars and a motorhome. GB News can reveal more than 70 small boat migrants have arrived in Dover this morning after making the illegal crossing. This brings the total arrivals to nearly 1,000 over the bank holiday weekend so far. More crossings are expected later today amid the heatwave, with reports of further activity around the port of Dunkirk. Britain is set for the hottest bank holiday on record, with temperatures expected to top 34 degrees today. An amber health alert is in place for parts of the country where they're set to exceed Mediterranean temperatures. The Met Office says heatwave conditions have been reached in eight areas of England, stretching from Suffolk to South London. The US Secretary of State has said Washington wants a deal with Tehran, but threatened that if it doesn't get one, it will deal with Iran another way. It comes after Donald Trump says talks with Tehran are constructive, but has told his team not to rush a deal. He says US restrictions on Iranian ports will stay in place until an agreement is reached, adding that Iran must understand it cannot have a nuclear weapon. Secretary of State Marco Rubio gave an update this morning.
10: We thought we might have some news last night, maybe today. I wouldn't read too much into it. It takes a little while to hear back. So we have what I think is a pretty solid thing on the table in terms of their ability to open up the straits, get the straits open, enter into a very real, significant, time-limited negotiation on the nuclear matters. And hopefully we can pull it off. It has a lot of support in the Gulf. It has a lot of support globally. Every country that we've walked through it understands it's very, not just very reasonable, but it's the right thing for the world to get done. As the president said, he's not in a hurry. He's not going to make a bad deal. I mean, the president's not going to make a bad agreement. So let's see what happens. We're going to give diplomacy every chance to succeed before we explore the alternatives.
9: An RAF aircraft carrying Defence Secretary John Healey is believed to have had its signals jammed by Russia. The Times reports the electronic attack happened on Thursday as Mr. Healey was returning from a visit to British forces stationed in Estonia. It said smartphones and laptops were unable to connect to the internet and pilots had to use a different navigation system as the plane's GPS was disabled for the three-hour flight. Keir Starmer has said a rape case in which two teenage boys were spared jail is appalling and it's right the law officers are urgently reviewing the sentences. Two girls were raped in separate attacks in Hampshire by two 15-year-old boys who were given non-custodial sentences. The sentences will now be reviewed by the Attorney General. A body has been found in the search for a 15-year-old boy who got into trouble in a lake in Lincoln. Declan Sawyer was reported missing after entering the water at Swanham Lakes on Sunday and emergency services were then called. Lincolnshire Police confirmed last night that sadly a body was found in the water. Authorities in the Democratic Republic of Congo say suspected Ebola cases have now passed 900 in an ongoing outbreak that has caused more than 200 suspected deaths. The World Health Organization says the disease may be spreading faster than first thought and has declared a public health emergency of international concern. There is no approved vaccine for this outbreak. However, experimental ones are in development. The Education Secretary has asked the competition watchdog to review hidden childcare costs linked to government-funded hours. That's according to the Financial Times. In England, eligible working parents can get 30 hours of free childcare a week for children aged 9 months to 4 years. But some still face extra charges for items like meals, snacks, nappies and sun cream. Bank holidays could help with the falling birth rate, according to official data. Opportunities for couples to relax are linked to a surge in births 9 months later. Figures from the Office for National Statistics show that most babies born in a single day in 2024 were conceived 9 months after the second May bank holiday. Professor Aksoy at King's College London told the Telegraph newspaper that when it comes to fertility, the data shows that time and stress matter. He added that more bank holidays could significantly help lift the birth rate, which sank to a record low of 1.41 children in 2024. Those are the latest GB News headlines. I'll have more for you in half an hour.
1: Do this one.
3: Breaking news. Former SNP Chief Executive Peter Murrell has been remanded in custody after pleading guilty at the High Court in Edinburgh to embezzling over £400,000 from the party.
1: Well, GB News national reporter Will Godley joins us in the studio. My God, this is a seismic moment, Will.
12: Absolutely huge. And it's been reported that he was taken away in handcuffs after making that guilty plea, embezzling hundreds of thousands of pounds. The exact amount, £400,319.65, from the SNP, of course, the party that he was chief executive of for more than 20 years. He embezzled funds from the party between August 2010 and October 2022, used the money to buy all kinds of things, including a motorhome and luxury goods, including the purchase of two cars. Let's just break down the costs of these things here. According to the indictment, in 2020, Murrell used the money to buy a £124,550 motorhome for his own personal use. He also used £57,500 of SNP's money to buy an £81,000 Jaguar car. That was in 2019. And he used £16,489 of SNP's money, put that towards a £33,000 Volkswagen Golf bought in early 2016. Now, of course, he was the chief executive of this party for more than 20 years until he stood down in 2023. During the leadership race to succeed Sturgeon as First Minister. But this, of course, was a long-running police investigation. It was called Operation Branch Form. They launched this investigation in 2021. Police Scotland, after receiving seven complaints around donations to the SNP. And this investigation has cost the police more than £2 million.
25: £1,000.
1: Can I just say, listening to this, extraordinary. He was paid, I'm just checking his salary, he was on a salary of £95,000 a year. Did his wife, who was First Minister, not say, where's the money coming from to pay for a motorhome over £100,000 for an £81,000 Jag? Because if my partner suddenly bought an £81,000 Jag and 120, I'd think, oh, really? Where's that come from? Have we won the lottery? Have we won the football pools? Extraordinary, isn't it? Now, I'm not suggesting for a second. She's a very busy woman. She was First Minister of Scotland. But it does seem extraordinary.
3: It seems extraordinary. And also, so you said a £2 million cost to the police. So a £2 million cost to taxpayers.
1: Yeah.
3: And did you say that this was going on from 2010 to 2022, Will?
25: That's when the that's when he has pleaded guilty to embezzling the funds, starting in 2010. Of course, after this investigation, this police investigation, costing more than £2 million. And as you say, Andrew, Nicola Sturgeon perhaps wondering where the money came from.
3: 12 she was years arrested over 12 years.
25: In this investigation. They then released her with no charge, and she said
1: she signed off the accounts,
25: vindicated, and there was never a scrap of evidence against her.
1: How good was she at her job, because she signed off the accounts?
25: Who knows? I mean, they were previously...
1: I mean, those accounts were being cooked.
3: Scrutiny, yeah. Because basically he's there at the top with his wife as First Minister. Yeah. They're ruling the SNP. Yeah. Scotland being pretty much controlled by the SNP. And nobody... I mean, goodness, all these donations. And this, as you say, it was an investigation that went on for years. But people that have given money to the party for fundraising, and instead it's being spent
1: pocketed.
3: On... I remember the motorhome. I'd forgotten that it was £124,000.
1: And it sat on his mother's drive.
3: And, yeah, it's...
1: And we thought, well, why would the SNP want a motorhome? You don't use those for political campaigning.
3: But also so blatant.
1: But the First Minister...
3: blatant. Never,
1: and she became First Minister in 2014. So this has been going on for 4 years already. And then she's First Minister... She was certainly still First Minister in 2022, right through the COVID crisis. She resigned just before
3: suddenly, she?
1: This all came... That the police investigation came to light. She said
3: she did.
1: It was time to go.
3: It was a February half term, I think.
25: No, 15th of February 2023. Yeah. Shock resignation.
1: Yes.
25: Sturgeon. And... Murrell, her husband, was arrested just a couple of months later, April 2023.
1: It was linked.
25: He was then charged a year later in 2024, and of course now pleading guilty. The judge, Lord Young, told Murrell today his actions amounted to a gross breach of trust.
1: They certainly did.
25: After he pleaded guilty, he's been handcuffed, remanded into custody. He'll be sentenced on June the 23rd.
3: But also, like, how could he ever have thought that he was going to get away with this? I mean, all right, he got away with it for a while, but, like, so much money, not just, like, a few...
1: Got greedy.
3: Like, £400,000,
1: a
3: motorhome.
1: An £81,000 Jag. It's quite an expensive one, isn't it? And a £125,000 motorhome. Not even modest acquisitions, Will.
25: And we've just had a statement from Police Scotland on this as well. And I can tell you that this is from the Assistant Chief Constable, Stuart Houston, who's had oversight of this long-running operation. And he has said, this was a lengthy and extremely complex case due to the scale of criminality over a 12-year period and the lengths Peter Murrell went to try and cover his tracks. I commend the professionalism and absolute dedication of the Operation Branch Form team, who spent more than 4 years carrying out extensive inquiries across Europe to unpick Murrell's offending. All of this work in close partnership with colleagues from the Crown Office and Procurator Fiscal Service was carried out under the most intensive public scrutiny, and it was their commitment to gathering such detailed and compelling evidence that brought us to the High Court today. They went on to say, this is without doubt one of the most high-profile investigations in recent times, and it is testimony of the work of Police Scotland officers and staff that has led Peter Murrell's admission of guilt early in this court process.
1: All right, well, thank you for that. That's Will Godley. We're going to talk now to Stuart Crawford, who's a former member of the Scottish National Party and political commentator. And Stuart, can I just ask, good morning to you, your reaction? I imagine you were somewhat taken aback to hear this.
13: Well, I mean, that's to put it mildly. In Scotland, we have a very old-fashioned term our word, which is dumbfounded, which means astonished. And when I was contacted by one of your colleagues, I wasn't aware of the news because I was outside on the balcony, as most sensible people are.
1: Yeah.
13: And when he told me, I was bowled over. And, you know, he's a crook. He's admitted to being a crook. And it's just astonishing. And the people I feel most sorry for are those ordinary folk all across Scotland who, rightly or wrongly, contributed £20 or £10 or maybe even £5 towards the fund towards the next independence referendum. And they have been let down immensely, ripped off by an institution in which they had great faith, and I feel very sorry for them today.
1: Stu, were you uncomfortable about the relationship of the huge power this couple wielded? She was First Minister from 2014, he was Chief Executive of the party. I mean, they ran the SNP with a vice-like grip.
13: Oh, absolutely right. I think we've got to be slightly careful here because the long arm of the Scottish courts is omnipotent. But many people had expressed concern, including Alex Salmond, by the way, that a power couple at the top of a political party like this was an accident waiting to happen. But nobody seemed to be able to do anything about it. So not collusion in fraud, but collusion in not asking the questions, I think, is the thing that you could accuse the SNP hierarchy of.
3: And Stuart, this has gone on, we're told, from 2010 to 2022. I just find it mind-blowing that A, he got away with it for so long, and B, he clearly thought that he could.
13: Well, the first matter, if you have the energy to go to research the SNP's finances over the past 10 years, you'll see it's a litany of resignation of treasurers and denials of anything going wrong. The amount that was raised for the second independence referendum, I believe, was in the region of £600,000. But when the accounts were published, there was no trace of it. And we were told it was woven through the accounts. And people seemed to accept that. So a lot of people look the other way, I think.
1: And moral has been a part of Scottish political fabric for decades. What's he like?
13: Well, I've never met him personally, but I only know him from what I've seen on television and listened to in the radio. And I've met Nicola Sturgeon a couple of times,
1: sure.
13: And she was always terribly charming to me and very efficient in her deportment. As to what Murrell's like, well, I think we have our answer now.
1: Yeah.
3: How damaging do you think this could be to the SNP going forward? Because, of course, they just did very, very well indeed, didn't they, in those Holyrood elections just a couple of weeks ago. But that's probably as much about people being cross with the Labour Party as absolute sort of love of the Scottish National Party.
13: Yes, I think you're absolutely correct. I think that people were doing anything up here to make sure that the Labour Party wasn't returned to power in Holyrood. That vote will not necessarily transfer across to the general election, which we expect by 2029. I should think it will be slightly before then, maybe 2028. But the SNP will be damaged by this, there's no doubt about it. A lot of people will have lost trust in the institution which they believed in over many years.
1: And just finally, Stuart, what about her, Nicola Sturgeon? She's quit political life now, but how much damage will this do to what's left of her reputation?
13: Well, her reputation will be damaged by association, and it's not for me to say whether she would have any inkling of what was going on.
1: She didn't think it odd, apparently, that her husband could afford on a £95,000 salary, a £125,000 motorhome and an £81,000 Jaguar. She wasn't curious enough to ask about that.
13: I take your point, absolutely, and I would not want to comment on whether she knew or didn't know at this stage, put it that way.
1: Yeah. Stuart, well, thank you for coming on talking to us. That's the former SNP member and political commentator, Lieutenant Colonel Stuart Crawford. And thank you for teaching us that new word, Stuart. How do we say it again?
13: Dumbfounded.
1: Dumbfounded. There we are. That's a great new word to learn. Very great.
13: If you read Robert Burns, you'll find it in there.
1: Very good. Well, very nice to talk to you, Stuart. Always good to talk to you, Stuart Crawford.
3: We sleek at Kuren timorous beastie. Oh, what a panic in the breast. I better stop now.
1: I was spoke at a Burns night supper this year.
3: Did you?
1: It was great. There were lots of men in kilt. I was not in a kilt, you'd be pleased to know. Would not look great in a kilt. And they did the Robert Burns poetry brilliantly.
3: Fabulous.
1: It was really was interesting. I didn't talk about Burns because I don't know much about it. Now, it's time for the Great British Giveaway. Still plenty of time to grab your chance to win. How much is it, Catherine?
3: 76,543.21 in tax-free cash in time for the summer. 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

0: 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UK only. Entrance must be 18 or over. Lines close at 4 p.m. on the 26th of June. 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Entries will be pooled. 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
1: Up next, Labour plans to give families already on benefits, even more taxpayer cash. 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
14: Kimi Antonelli has won the Canadian Grand Prix as the Italian extends his gap at the top of the Drivers' Championship. Lewis Hamilton ran home in second place, marking his best finish so far with Ferrari. Lando Norris and George Russell were forced to retire due to technical issues with their cars. Max Verstappen finished in third place to complete the podium in an incredibly entertaining race on a chilly day in Montreal. The victory sees Antonelli win his fourth race of the season and move on to 131 points, 43 more than his teammate Russell. That's the latest sport. For more, go to gbnews.com.
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5: There's a debate to be
6: able to. It is 11:27. This is Britain's Newsroom with Andrew and Catherine. Back with our panel again, the writer and broadcaster Emma Trimble, political commentator Matthew Torbit. Matthew Torbit, if this extraordinary development in Scotland had happened before the Scottish Parliament elections, I wonder if the outcome would have been different. The SNP held on. They've now been in power since 2007. But the chief executive, bank admitting to embezzling £400,000 of party funds at a time when his wife was all-powerful. 4 years of it, she was deputy first minister, then she was first minister, and he bought himself a nice £81,000 Jag, as you do, nice motorhome.
7: £124,000,
6: which he put on his mother's drive. She was 91, I don't think she was going to drive it.
5: What do you make of it? Going out,
6: yes. Is this curtains for the SNP?
5: No. I think such is the...

0: the feeling of wanting to be independent of Westminster, I don't think it'll go anywhere at the moment. I think before the election, it would have been interesting. They obviously lost six seats anyway, but have a large enough mandate to govern at the moment. I think such is the disdain for Labour and Westminster politics that the SNP would have been fine anyway. If she was leader, that would have been more interesting. You know, they would have been totally curtains. It won't go down well, this. I feel for Nicola Sturgeon slightly, if I'm to believe her account, because I, like many of us, I've been in relationships where people lie. And you know, as the leader of a political party, as first minister of a country, she's not going to be across. I understand she could have been seen as complicit. Obviously, she's been...
1: She's been cleared.
0: As the first minister, you have to sign off the accounts.
1: Yeah,
0: she's not
1: did.
0: Checking the accounts. You're trusting that the chief executive is doing the accounts properly. And you'd hope that something would come to light otherwise. He may well have been saying he's getting it on finance or whatever, and there may well have been, you know, reasons to believe him. I just think she's possibly been had over a little bit. And he, like lots of people that partake in this sort of behaviour, get almost an addiction for it. He might have got little bits at first and meals out or, you know, whatever else might be there. I've not seen the detail of everything in the 400,000. But then it becomes, well, I could get a bit more then. And I could maybe get a motorhome. And I could maybe get a Jag. And I could make... And it gets a bit out of control, which is clearly what's happened here. It's the long end of a dynasty in Scottish politics with Alex Salmond and Nicola Sturgeon and then the iron rule they had over it. John Swinney's close-ish, but not sort of a Peter Mandelson to some of the Labour's politicians' closeness. Be interesting to see what they say on it.
1: I was always thought it was really strange, Emma, that he was chief executive and she was first minister. I mean, they had such a grip on that party. It always seemed uncomfortable and unhealthy.
2: Mm-hmm. Which I think is also why it's more damaging for the SNP than if it had just been the leader's husband.
1: Yeah.
2: This is somebody who has been very involved in the party itself. It's also the timing of it. This is in terms of the timing of the actual verdict, politically speaking, because this is coming after all of the Mandelson stuff. This is coming at a time when we're seeing this great realignment in politics, a movement away from the two main parties towards smaller parties that are starting to rise up the ranks, whether it's Reform or whether it's the Green Party. And the SNP is in an interesting position in this because it's, in a sense, it is an anti-establishment party, but in Scotland it has become the establishment party and it does have Reform and the Greens nipping at its heels. And so for this to be happening at a time when it's sort of mirroring what's been happening with the kind of sleaze scandals around Westminster, I think that, I don't want to make any predictions, but I think you might be slightly understating the knock-on effect that this could have for the reputation of the SNP amongst the Scottish people when they see that, you know, this is their money that is being spent.
1: This is people who've sent a fiver in, you know, because that's all they can afford. A small donation.
0: I think the party itself would be fine for now. If they're willing to push, which we're led to believe by John Swinney, for a second independence referendum in the near future, you may be more reticent or less reticent to hand over your hard-earned cash as Joe blogs, because it may be getting spent willy-nilly on God knows what. So
2: it shows complete disdain.
0: Yeah, and then they'll need private donors.
1: Yeah.
0: And that leads into the establishment stuff. If somebody's giving 10 mil here and there, it's a bit like, you know, is this for the people or whatever. So that's the issue. I think it certainly provokes.
1: It sort of eats away at the people's trust in politicians, mm-hmm. and that can only be a bad thing, Emma.
2: Yeah, it's part of the bigger crisis, I think, in trust in our democracy in general. Even if you don't live in Scotland, and really the SNP barely registers on the radar, this story certainly will.
1: Yeah.
2: Because people will look at this and it will just be further evidence.
1: Here we go again.
2: That, yeah, exactly. Here we go again. We seem to be stuck on this roundabout of sleaze.
1: Noses in the trough.
2: Constantly, precisely, constantly. It's you know, they've got their hand in your pocket all the time.
1: Yeah, yeah.
2: And I think people feel that no matter who they vote for, they get the same thing over and over again. And then we're constantly, you know, seeing these stories of politicians behaving badly. It's not actually just about the SNP. It has a knock-on effect for the trust in democracy in general. It raises all sorts of questions about the quality and the integrity of people who are in political and public life. And I think it makes people disengage with politics. I mean, the last general election was a historically low turnout. This government is in on a historically low vote share. I think while we talk about politics on a regular basis, at least we do, and I think the British public are more and more, that the underlying trend is towards this really deep sense of malaise that you know everything is corrupt, nothing works, politics doesn't work, democracy doesn't work, and that's a dangerous place to be in. The rest of it almost just seems sort of like superficial on the surface level when that's the elephant in the room.
3: Yeah, people's trust in politics already on the floor. Meanwhile, this police investigation has cost £2 million, picked up ultimately by the taxpayers. But Emma and Matthew, thank you very much indeed for joining us this Bank Holiday Monday. Here is your 60-second news update with Sophia Wensler.
4: Good morning, your headlines at 11:34. Now, as you've been hearing, Nicola Sturgeon's estranged husband, Peter Murrell, has admitted to embezzling over £400,000 from the SNP. The former SNP chief executive pleaded guilty at the High Court in Edinburgh and was remanded into custody. Donald Trump has repeated Marco Rubio's sentiments from earlier today that the US will have a good deal with Iran or not at all. In a post on his Truth Social network, the US president said the deal with Iran will either be a great one or a meaningful one, or there will be no deal. GB News can reveal more than 70 small boat migrants have arrived in Dover this morning after making the illegal crossing. This brings the total arrivals to nearly 1,000 over the bank holiday weekend so far. Britain is set for the hottest bank holiday on record, with temperatures expected to top 34 degrees. Bank holidays could help with the falling birth rate, according to official data. ONS figures show opportunities for couples to relax are linked to a surge in births 9 months later. Those are the headlines for now. More news at the top of the hour.
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3: Well, up next, Britain is basking in the glorious sunshine today. How are you coping in this heat? Apparently, drinking a hot drink cools you down. I must say, yesterday, I drink tea constantly. I couldn't do it. Couldn't do it yesterday. This is Britain's newsroom on GB News.
6: Hello there. Welcome to your latest GB News weather forecast from the Met Office. High pressure and high temperatures today. Record-breaking bank holiday weather. Lots of sunshine across much of the UK, though there is a weather front across northwest Scotland giving some cloud and patchy rain here through the day and temperatures near average for the time of year. But the vast majority of us seeing plenty of sunshine and light winds. The UV levels high across the whole of the UK today. Pollen levels high in the south too, and those temperatures well above average compared to where they should be for late May. Widely the high 20s, low 30s, up to 35 Celsius across eastern and southeastern parts of England. Record breaking for this time of year. Plenty of dry weather to end the day. However, we do have that weather front continuing to give outbreaks of rain across northern Scotland through this evening. Temperatures here 13 to 15 Celsius, but in the sunshine across southern Scotland, still 25 degrees this evening. Plenty of sunny spells for Northern Ireland, the rest of England and Wales. A hot end to the day. Temperatures still in the 30s by 6 p.m. and it remains very warm through the evening time this bank holiday Monday. The cloud across Scotland, the rain should ease, but it does push a little further southwards into parts of southern Scotland, Northern Ireland overnight. A few shallow mist and fog patches forming here, but elsewhere clear, but a warm night. Towns and cities holding up around 18 or 19 Celsius in places. So a warm start to Tuesday morning. Strong sunshine from the word go for most of us, though a band of cloud across Northern Ireland, southern Scotland just pushing its way slowly southwards. One or two showers for Northern Scotland, but sunnier here compared to today. But lots of strong sunshine again again across the whole of the UK, and temperatures again up to around 34, 35 Celsius, just a little cooler along some northeast coasts.
7: No persecuted Christian should have to walk alone. Hi, my name is Pat Allerton, and I'm the vicar of St. Peter's, Notting Hill in London. I'm a supporter of Help the Persecuted. 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
1: What's the time? The time is 20 to 12. This is Britain's News and Jubilee News with Andrew Pearce, and not Miriam Cates, as it says on the autocue. It is Catherine Forster, which
3: can
1: is
3: I,
1: a joy.
3: Can I just say about that, drinking hot drinks in hot weather,
1: that it
3: cools you down? Well, yeah, I've just Googled it. Apparently it is only under specific conditions. Drink your hot beverage can cool you down because hot liquids stimulate nerve receptors in your mouth and throat, signalling your brain to significantly increase sweat production. But the catch is, the sweat's got to be able to evaporate from your skin. So if it's already humid or you've already got lots of clothes on, it won't work. But I still think I'm going to pass. I'm going to stick to the water.
1: Cold tap water.
3: Yeah.
1: With some ice in it.
3: Me
1: too. Bit of lemon. But you know, I've got a drink I drink a lot anyway. I have a mug, constantly on the go, a mug of tea, water with ginger and lemon in it.
3: That's very healthy and very organised of you, Andrew.
1: It's good for the throat. Well, we talk a lot, don't we?
3: Yeah.
1: Well, I've always talked a lot.
3: I do drink too much tea.
1: Yeah.
3: I'm either drinking tea, just drunk tea, or about to drink tea.
1: And talking of heat, it is a record-breaking bank holiday heat. We know we're going to be hotter than the Mediterranean in some places. And, of course, this has caused, guess what? Chaos on the transport network.
3: Of course it
1: has. No surprises.
3: Of course
1: are the rails too hot? Is it the wrong sort of sun? Is that what it is?
3: Well, we're joined by travel editor at The Sun, Lisa Minnott. Lisa, thank you so much for joining us on this bank holiday Monday. What should people expect if they're heading out and about? And is there any particular places that they should be avoiding? Any big jams on the roads?
9: Well, there are some significant jams on the road. About 20 to 23 million car journeys will be made today. So, of course, we're going to see some, you know, significant increase in traffic. The M5 near Bath and Bristol and the M6 are really sort of not looking great. And, of course, the M25 of its normal car park conditions. It's eased up slightly on the way down to Dover. The things have got slightly better there. That is because the French border police have basically suspended those EES checks that caused such chaos on the weekend. So it's actually a lot better down there right now. But anywhere you're going, I think because of that hot weather, we've got lots of engineering works on the railways this weekend anyway, because it's a bank holiday. And as you say, that hot weather does start to impact those overhead lines and the tracks.
1: And so, I mean, so the trains are going to be struggling because of the heat, Lisa?
9: Yeah, no, definitely. I mean, it is something that they were really trying to sort of tackle, and sort of they would have had quite advanced notice for them that this was going to be an issue. But there were a lot of engineering works happening anyway because it was the bank holiday weekend. So anyone who's looking to travel on the trains anywhere in the country, please check before you travel, because a lot of the timetables have been amended and there are, you know, a significant number of services that are not running.
1: And hopefully, Lisa, this gorgeous weather has encouraged more people to stay here and spend their money in this country on our, because we know the hospitality industry is having a really, really tough time.
9: That's right, yes. I mean, I think we were already seeing that this year anyway, because of the impact of the war in the Middle East A lot of people had chosen to stay at home this year, so I think that would have been something that would have really given a bit of a boom to local tourism. I know they're spending a lot of money trying to invest in the northwest of the country to make sure that we're actually, and the northeasters, we're actually, you know, moving about a bit more than the just traditional areas. But obviously we have seen a boom because people are preferring to spend time at home. I think all of those talks about jet fuel fears, that really brought into it as well. So we are definitely enjoying our summer holidays at home.
3: Maybe a bit of a boost for the supermarkets as well. People will be going, buying their soft drinks, buying their ice, buying their barbecue food. I think, somebody had a bonfire next to me actually yesterday. I don't know if it was a bonfire or a barbecue. I had to go and get all my washing in very quickly.
1: I could smell a lot of barbecues when I was out about. So, Lisa, are you putting your feet up today?
9: I am, yes. I'm going to go and spend some time with my mother in her garden enjoying this sunshine as well. But I'm not going very far. Today's not the day for me to be travelling anywhere.
1: Quite right. Well, have a lovely afternoon. That's Lisa Minot, who's travel editor at The Sun. And of course, always just be careful. I do find it slightly irritating when you're on the tube or the train and they say, hot weather, drink fluids. If you don't feel very well, sit down.
3: Yeah.
1: Well, good luck with that on a tube, which is rammed.
3: The tube can be absolutely horrific, when it's like this.
1: But it's stupid. You know, if it's hot weather, sit down, drink lots of fluid. They've infantilised this country. Mm. They treat us like children.
3: I waited 45 minutes the other day. I think it was Friday, and it was a hot day for a bus. It's supposed to be every 15 minutes. It took me more time to get back from Westminster to my house in West London than it had taken to get from Manchester down to Euston Station.
1: It's a joke, isn't it?
3: It's just like all these people, dozens of people standing at the bus stop in the blazing heat.
1: But it's too hot to walk, isn't it?
3: Too hot to walk.
1: Now, talking of holiday sun, instead of the beautiful weather here, here's the forecast of some of our top European destinations. And I'm not going to say na na na na, but we're hotter than they are.

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1: Well, the forecast looks good.
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3: Hi there. It's not just the UK where it's hot at the moment. Most of the Mediterranean is seeing temperatures above average and a lot of sunshine as well. There are one or two isolated showers across parts of Turkey, Greece and Italy on Tuesday and into Wednesday, but these will mostly be in the afternoon. So largely fine, dry and sunny across most of Iberia and pretty hot as well in that sunshine. We will run into a bit more in the way of cloud across parts of Madeira and the Canary Islands, but still some sunny spells here. And as we go through the rest of the week, it stays sunny and very warm indeed.
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15: Now, did you know the confectionery market in Britain is valued at almost £18 billion a year? That's what we're spending on sweets every year, even though the number of traditional sweet shops has dwindled. But there is a shops like Granelli's in Sheffield continue to thrive. And our Yorkshire and Humber reporter, Anna Riley, has this report.
16: We have over 201 sweets in the shop currently. 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
17: Granelli Sweet Shop, an Aladdin's cave of all things sugary, with confectionery stocked from floor to ceiling. Founded in 1870 Sheffield, Granelli's has preserved its traditional heritage to this day.
16: We've been 152 years. My great-great-grandfather started it, Luigi Granelli. Came from Italy, from Genoa, in 1873. Started with the ice cream vans and trailers, and then sweets came along afterwards. but we pride ourselves on keeping the original sweets all the way. Always have, you get the proper flavour, they're made properly, the correct way, as we call it, the old-fashioned ingredients.
17: From pear drops to sherbet dips, the treats here are sourced locally with plenty to choose from. And the next generation are now experiencing the sweets their parents and grandparents loved.
16: And the kids come in, of course, they're buzzing because they've never seen as many sweets. Their dads say when they come in, I came in here when I was a child and my granddad brought me in here. So that's always a great story to hear. There's no shops about like this. That's the point. There's just no shops in Sheffield or anywhere really in Yorkshire, hardly anywhere left like this. They've all closed down, really.
17: With the popularity of nostalgic candy on the rise, here's what people in Sheffield favour.
18: I just like licorice, and that's why I like licorice all sorts.
19: Coconut mushrooms or something like that. Or if not, jelly babies.
20: Anything what lasted a long time, because I had like gobstoppers and there were pineapple chunks.
21: I like the chewing nuts, the nutty, and they've got a nice chocolate around and they're lovely taste.
22: Those pink candy mice things. You know the pink and white mice?
23: I think Werther's, I like those every day, yeah.
17: Old-fashioned spice at an old-fashioned price. That's the motto at Grinelli's, and it's proven to be sweet success for the family business. Anna Riley, GB News.
15: Oh, a bit of nostalgia. I've never had a sweet tooth, but we used to... I used to work in a newsagent's when I was a child, and teenager, and we used to have jars and jars of sweets, and of course you'd always pinch one, wouldn't you, as you were serving them. Now, on your say, we've had so many messages saying how much they've enjoyed Catherine Forster making her debut on Britain's Newsroom. Sharon said, I love seeing Catherine presenting with Andrew. She's a breath of fresh air. We need more of Catherine. So, Catherine, where have you gone? As you can see, I'm now on my own. There she is, Catherine Forster. They're all being nice about you, and you've abandoned me in my hour of need.
24: Oh, that's very nice to hear. I've really, really enjoyed it. Well, I've just stepped outside. We're at Paddington Basin and it is absolutely baking. I'm looking for a cloud. There is zero cloud in the sky. I've just checked my weather app and it says it is already 30 degrees here in central London. We are expecting the hottest May day ever. That would be if we get to 34 degrees. I think it looks likely it's going to happen. If you're out and about, make sure, get your sun cream on, get a cap on, keep those pets cool as well. Not a time to be walking your dog in the middle of the day, but enjoy it. Another very hot day tomorrow, a little bit cooler, and then the hot weather is coming back again. Who needs to go abroad on holiday?
15: Quite right, Catherine. That's Catherine Forster, my partner in crime this morning. It's been great fun working with her today. Well, that's it from Britain's Newsroom. Put your sunblock on. I always wear Factor 50, but I wear Factor 50 in the winter as well because I'm a bit overcautious. Up next, we've got Good Afternoon Britain with Tom and Emily, and I'll see you tomorrow.
25: What on earth is going on in Scotland? The financial scandal surrounding the SNP has a lot more to be unpicked.
26: We absolutely do, and it looks like we're going to have 1,000+ migrants crossing the channel this bank holiday weekend. We'll bring you the updates. Do stick with us on Good Afternoon Britain.
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3: Good morning and welcome to your latest GB News weather update from the Met Office. Blue skies, sunshine, record-breaking temperatures all in the forecast through Bank Holiday Monday. And apart from the very far northwest of Scotland where we'll see thicker cloud and some patchy rain at times through the course of today, it's actually going to be sunny for the vast majority of the UK and the sunshine is going to be very strong, so we'll see high levels of UV, particularly across England and Wales. And the sunshine is very strong, as I say, so do remember to protect your skin from those harmful UV rays. It will turn very hot by this afternoon, temperatures into the low, possibly mid-30s for some of us, particularly in the southeast. So probably breaking the all-time May maximum temperature record of 32.8 with the potential for 34 to even 35 degrees in the southeast of England. So another very warm end to the day, plenty of sunshine, barely a cloud in the sky through the course of this evening if you are out enjoying your bank holiday Monday evening. Running into a little bit more in the way of cloud, perhaps across Northern Ireland, but still some sunny spells to be enjoyed here. Likewise across central Wales and southern Scotland as well. But northern Scotland's still a bit cloudier, still bits and pieces of light rain and drizzle for the Highlands and perhaps Orkney and Shetland as well. But even here, the rain will tend to fade away as we go through the course of the coming night. So it's only mostly dry, clearer skies developing across the very far northwest as well. So it will turn into a slightly cooler night for the glens of Scotland. Otherwise though, particularly in England and Wales, another very warm and sticky night to come. Temperatures in the towns and cities perhaps not falling below 20 degrees Celsius, which we term a tropical night and pretty unusual, especially in May. But it means it's going to be a warm start to the day on Tuesday. Blue skies and sunshine for most of England and Wales. Sunny spells further north and a much brighter, dry day to come for northwest Scotland as well. A drop in temperature of some 10 degrees, though, for some North Sea coastal regions, so much cooler here. The peak of the heat across the Midlands and the South, where we'll once again see temperatures in the low to mid-30s, so once again feeling exceptionally hot for May.
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7: 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Entrance must be 18 or over. Lines close at 4 p.m. on the 26th of June. This is a network giveaway. Entries will be pooled. 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
33: 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I say, "Oh yes, on what?" 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
34: "Hello, are you the famous Sue?" "The whole crew hit me here now. 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

0: Good afternoon, Britain. It's 12 o'clock on Monday, the 25th of May. I'm Tom Harwood.
1: And I'm Emily Carver.
0: Now, breaking news. Nicola Sturgeon's estranged husband, Peter Morrell, pleads guilty to embezzling more than £400,000 from the SNP.
2: Yes, he was the chief executive of that party for more than 20 years. And for 12 of those years, he has now pleaded guilty to embezzling more than £400,000 from the party.
1: The government is set to give families already on benefits more taxpayer cash to try and nudge teens into apprenticeships.
0: And the number of migrants crossing the channel this bank holiday weekend is nearing 1,000, with more small boats making the journey today.
1: And Sir Keir Starmer has branded it appalling that three teenage boys were spared jail after raping two girls and filming the attacks. Now the sentences are being urgently reviewed after outrage from one victim and her family.
3: Progress has been made, significant progress. The goal here ultimately, the ultimate goal, is that Iran can never have a nuclear weapon.
0: Well, the US Secretary of State Marco Rubio there signals an end is finally in sight in the war against Iran. Could that peace deal be signed this week?
1: And you might have noticed it's the bank holiday Monday, and Britain is seeing its hottest day in May for 79 years. On Sunday, yes, on Sunday. And today is getting even hotter.
0: And the 200-year-old Gloucestershire tradition of cheese rolling has come around once again. Who'll be coming out as the champion this year?
4: Well, what else would you rather be doing on a bank holiday Monday? Chasing after a double Gloucester, rolling 80 miles an hour up this 180-metre high hill. This is the cheese roll.

0: It's not the start of summer until somewhere in Gloucestershire, a whole heap of cheeses have rolled at frankly alarming speed down an incredibly steep hill.
1: It's got to be a bit stinky though, isn't it?
0: On a day like this, yes.
1: Stench-tastic. So it's Gloucestershire cheese, is it?
0: It must be.
1: Well, a little bit of cheddar?
0: Perhaps people bring cheeses. I know that, for example, very often the winner is not actually local to Gloucestershire. I think one year it was a French winner.
1: That's not this year, is it? This must be last year when it was raining, because look at that mud.
0: That looks like a much... This is the women's event last year.
1: Oh, a women's event, okay.
0: There we go. Goodness me. I mean, they really are tumbling.
1: I'd like to see you report on this next year, Tom.
0: Do you think I should attempt
1: it? I'll throw your hat into the ring.
0: Throw my body down the hill.
1: Body down the hill. Yes, but it doesn't look like good things are happening for Nicola Sturgeon's estranged husband.
0: No, if there was a political metaphor for...
1: What cheese would he be?
0: For rolling down a hill from having been at a position of great height, I'm sure there's a way that we could do a segue between these two items, because the political career of Peter Morel has tumbled down a hill like a cheese and those who follow it.
1: Well, we'll be getting stuck into that, of course, so do get your thoughts in jubinews.com/your say is the way to do so, but first is the news with Sophia.
2: Tom, Emily, thank you and good afternoon. Your headlines at 12 o'clock. Nicola Sturgeon's estranged husband, Peter Morel, has admitted to embezzling over £400,000 from the SNP. The former SNP chief executive pleaded guilty at the High Court in Edinburgh and was remanded into custody. The offences were carried out between August 2010 and October 2022. He was accused of illicitly purchasing items, including luxury goods, jewellery, cosmetics, two cars and a motorhome. Iran says some progress has been made in reaching talks with the US, but a deal is not imminent. The country's foreign ministry spokesman's remarks came after the US Secretary of State said Washington wants a deal with Tehran, but threatened that if it doesn't get one, it will deal with Iran another way. Donald Trump says talks with Tehran are constructive, but has told his team not to rush a deal. He says US restrictions on Iranian ports will stay in place until an agreement is reached, adding that Iran must understand it cannot have a nuclear weapon. Secretary of State Marco Rubio gave an update this morning.
3: We thought we might have some news last night, maybe today. I wouldn't read too much into it. It takes a little while to hear back. So we have what I think is a pretty solid thing on the table in terms of their ability to open up the straits, get the straits open, enter into a very real, significant, time-limited negotiation on the nuclear matters. And hopefully we can pull it off. It has a lot of support in the Gulf. It has a lot of support globally. Every country that we've walked through it understands it's not just very reasonable, but it's the right thing for the world to get done. As the president said, he's not in a hurry. He's not going to make a bad deal. I mean, the president's not going to make a bad agreement. So let's see what happens. We're going to give diplomacy every chance to succeed before we explore the alternatives.
2: GB News can reveal more than 70 small boat migrants have arrived in Dover this morning after making the illegal crossing. This brings the total arrivals to nearly 1,000 over the bank holiday weekend so far. More crossings are expected later today amid the heatwave, with reports of further activity around the port of Dunkirk. Britain is set for the hottest bank holiday on record, with temperatures expected to top 34 degrees today. An amber heat health alert is in place, with parts of the country set to exceed Mediterranean temperatures. The Met Office says heatwave conditions have been reached in 8 areas of England, stretching from Suffolk to South London. Sir Keir Starmer has said a rape case in which two teenage boys were spared jail is appalling, and it's right that law officers are urgently reviewing the sentences. Two girls were raped in separate attacks in Hampshire by two 15-year-old boys who were given non-custodial sentences. These sentences will now be reviewed by the Attorney General. A body has been found in the search for a 15-year-old boy who got into trouble in a lake in Lincoln. Declan Sawyer was reported missing after entering the water at Swanholme Lakes on Sunday, and emergency services were called. Lincolnshire Police confirmed last night that sadly a body was found in the water. Authorities in the Democratic Republic of Congo say suspected Ebola cases have now passed 900 in an ongoing outbreak that has caused more than 200 suspected deaths. The World Health Organization says the disease may be spreading faster than first thought and has declared a public health emergency of international concern. There is no approved vaccine for this outbreak. However, experimental ones are in development. The Education Secretary has asked the competition watchdog to review hidden childcare costs linked to government-funded hours. That's according to the Financial Times. In England, eligible working parents can get 30 hours of free childcare a week for children aged 9 months to 4 years, but some still face extra charges for items like meals, snacks, nappies and sun cream. Bank holidays could help with the falling birth rates, according to official data. Opportunities for couples to relax are linked to a surge in births 9 months later. Figures from the Office for National Statistics show that most babies born in a single day in 2024 were conceived 9 months after the second May bank holiday. Professor Axoy at King's College London told the Telegraph newspaper that when it comes to fertility, the data shows that time and stress matter. He added that more bank holidays could significantly help lift the birth rate, which sank to a record low of 1.41 children in 2024. Those are the latest GB News headlines. Now it's back to Tom and Emily.
0: Good afternoon, Britain. It's 8 minutes past 12. Now some breaking news for you. The former First Minister of Scotland has taken to Instagram to speak out about her estranged husband's guilty plea to embezzling over £400,000 from his party.
1: She said in her statement that she is sad and distressed over his actions, and she went on to deny any knowledge of his crimes.
0: Well, Peter Morrell admitted to stealing from the SNP at the High Court in Edinburgh.
1: Well, joining us now is GB News national reporter Will Godley, who's with us in the studio to report on this breaking news. So do tell us more.
4: Well, this is the man who not only was Nicola Sturgeon's husband, but also the chief executive of the SNP, admitting his guilt today to embezzling more than £400,000 over a 12-year period. The exact amount, £400,310.65, from between August 2010 and October 2022. He arrived in High Court today, walked in a dark navy suit and a black tie, despite the fact it's a heat wave, arrived in court when he then pleaded guilty. And upon entering his plea, the judge, Lord Young, told him, you have pleaded guilty to a charge of embezzlement over a period of 12 years. You have embezzled over £400,000 from the Scottish National Party as the chief executive officer of that organisation. Throughout that period, your actions constitute a gross breach of trust. And if you're wondering what he's used this money for, well, according to the indictment, bought a motorhome, luxury goods, and used the money to go towards the purchase of two cars. Now, the motorhome he bought cost £124,550. He's used that for his own personal use, no use for the party. He also put nearly £60,000 towards an £81,000 Jaguar car, and also over £16,000 towards a £33,000 Volkswagen Golf. Now, the indictment also accused him of falsifying accounting records in an effort to cover up his wrongdoing. And that's something Nicola Sturgeon saying in her statement. She had no knowledge or suspicion whatsoever that he was using SNP funds for personal purposes. She said that she has been deceived and let down by a husband I loved and trusted. She says that's caused me acute pain. She said why he acted as he did will always be beyond my comprehension. For her now, she said she needs to remain focused on recovering from this profound personal trauma and on rebuilding a new phase of life. She says she will not be making any further comment. We will be hearing, though, from the SNP this afternoon and Police Scotland.
0: Will Godley, thank you very much indeed. Let's get some more on this now with the political editor of HuffPost UK, Kevin Schofield. Kevin, I find it quite hard to understand what Nicola Sturgeon is trying to get across here, that she is deceived and let down, as she says in her statement. And of course, she denies any knowledge of all of this embezzled money. But then where did she think the lovely cars were coming from? And the motorhome and the jewellery and the fancy pen, I think, was one of the items. I mean,
1: Where
0: did she think that an extra almost half a million quid came from?
5: Well, I mean, those are questions, I guess, that only Nicola Sturgeon herself can answer. She was obviously arrested and questioned by police at the time, but the decision was taken not to charge her. These questions, though, will not go away. Jackie Bailey, the deputy leader of the Scottish Labour Party, has said today that it's inconceivable that Nicola Sturgeon knew nothing about the large-scale fraud which she benefited from, which was taking place under her nose, according to Jackie Bailey. So, yeah, Nicola Sturgeon can put out the statement and say she'll be making no further comment on it. It won't make those questions go away. And I'm sure John Swinney will be asked about it at his press conference later on today. This is a huge distraction for him. He's only just been re-elected as First Minister. But again, the only person, or the only people really, that can answer that question are Peter Murrow, who looks as though he's going to jail, and Nicola Sturgeon herself.
1: Yeah, she says in her post on Instagram, I think it's quite interesting that it's on Instagram. She's very much presenting a new image on that social media platform, which is all about pictures and flashy videos and the like. And she says, I know that there will be political discussion in light of what has happened, and I understand why. However, for me, this has also been a profound personal trauma. Okay, so she says there will be political discussions in light of all these. What will those be, do you think, Kevin?
5: Well, there'll be a debate and certainly serious questions asked, not just by Scottish Labour Party. All opposition parties in Scotland, I see Russell Finlay, the Scottish Conservative leader, is also taken to X, basically, to say, I don't believe Nicola Sturgeon didn't know anything about this. So, yeah, these questions will dog Nicola Sturgeon now forever, probably. You know, and it's a remarkable fall from grace when you think about how popular she was and she was riding high in the opinion polls. I've praised over how she handled the COVID pandemic when she was First Minister, and yet now we see where it has led to our estranged husband heading for jail, and Nicola Sturgeon still facing serious questions about what she did and didn't know about his offences.
0: Kevin, a number of people have started to question something in the process yet. I don't want to question the independent processes in Scotland, of course, but a decision was originally intended to be brought about before the Holyrood elections, and instead it was delayed by a couple of weeks. I mean, it's not inconceivable that such a massive story as this could have changed the weather, changed the mood with regard to the Holyrood elections.
5: Yeah, I mean, I dare say it will go down as one of the great what-ifs of Scottish politics. You're right. The original case was due to be heard. The trial was due to begin before the 7th of May, which potentially, you know, had it gone to trial, or even if he'd pleaded guilty at that stage, it would have been high up the news agenda during an election campaign. For procedural reasons, the case was delayed until after May the 7th. And so nothing, this didn't come out basically before people went to the polls that day. Now, we'll never know, had the case been heard before the election, would it have made much difference? It's hard to imagine that it wouldn't have made any difference. All those negative headlines would have been bad news for the SNP in the run-up to very important elections. But again, as I say, it's just one of those what-ifs that we will never know. But I dare say a lot of Labour in particular, politicians in Scotland will be rueing the fact that this case didn't come to trial before the 7th of May.
1: Well, absolutely. And looking forward, I don't know when the sentencing will take place. Will, do you know that?
6: June 23rd.
1: June 23rd. So after that point, I mean, a hugely, hugely serious crime. But trust in the SNP will take a bashing from this, no doubt. And trust in politics as a whole. £400,000 of money taken from a political party under the nose of so many people, presumably, although we can't say on that point. But Kevin, we are going to take a statement from Police Scotland, because they've released one following this guilty plea. They say Peter Murrow has shown utter contempt for the high public trust placed in him as the chief executive of a political party and his position in the wider political establishment in Scotland for many years. He abused his privileged position with access to Scottish National Party funds to divert cash into his own accounts and bankroll the lavish lifestyle he craved but could not afford. I mean, it's hard to believe this was able to go on for so long, Kevin.
5: It's absolutely astonishing, really. And I know it's very difficult to overstate how powerful Nicola Sturgeon and Peter Murrell were. You know, when he was the chief executive of the party, she was the First Minister of Scotland and the leader of the SNP. I mean, they basically ruled Scotland between them. It was pretty remarkable. And the story itself is incredible. I mean, it's unfortunate, I guess, that it's not going to come to trial and we would get many more details if it was all played out in a trial. But I mean, on the sentencing day on June the 23rd, we will get more details undoubtedly from the prosecution as to what Peter Murrell has pleaded guilty to. But you're right. I mean, one, it's bad news for the SNP. Their popularity, although they won the election comfortably, although short of a majority, they did go backwards. They lost something like 10 percentage points of support compared to the previous election. So there's no doubt that the SNP's, that the shine has come off the SNP, and this story, I think, has played its part in it. But, you know, they're starting now another 5 years in office, so I guess they'll say job done as far as the election is concerned. But there's no doubt as well it will reflect badly on politics more generally at a time when we know public dissatisfaction with politics is very high indeed.
1: I can't get over the greed and entitlement of stealing £400,000 for things like cars and motorhomes and shoes, cosmetics, jewellery.
0: Yeah, strange.
1: Strange. Yeah, that's one word for it.
0: Well,
1: Kevin, I think we'll have to leave it there, but thank you very much for your time. Kevin Schofield there, editor of Huffington Post UK. Well, get your thoughts in.
0: Well, if you'd like to buy a camper van, maybe what was the brand of car? That would have been a really good bit if I could remember one of the fancy cars. Jaguars.
1: Jaguar, there you go.
0: If you'd like to buy yourself a Jaguar, how about enter this competition? Yes, the Great British Giveaway. £76,543.21. 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Now,
1: we won't go through them.
0: The important thing about this cash is it's all tax-free. 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
7: 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UK only. Entrance must be 18 or over. Lines close at 4 p.m. on the 26th of June. This is a network giveaway. Entries will be pooled. Please check the closing time if listening or watching on demand. Good luck.
1: Well, there you go. This is Good Afternoon Britain on GB News. Lots more coming up.
0: Yes, the United States Secretary of State Marco Rubio signals that an end is finally in sight with this war in Iran. Will the peace deal be signed this week and what could it include?
1: Yeah, but after the break, there is outrage after three teenage boys avoided jail for raping two girls and filming the attacks. The Prime Minister says the case is appalling as the sentences face review.
0: Well, all of that and more to come. 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
17: Frank Warren says Tyson Fury's next opponent will be announced this week as preparations continue for a potential showdown with Anthony Joshua later this year. Warren confirmed Fury will fight once more before any blockbuster clash with Joshua, stressing both men must avoid defeat first. He promised Fury's next opponent will provide a serious test. Warren also revealed rising heavyweight Moses Itoma is set to face a top 10 contender in Manchester. The promoter described the heavyweight division as on fire ahead of several major upcoming bouts. That's the latest sport. For more, go to gbnews.com.
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3: Good afternoon, Britain. It's 24 minutes past midday. Now, Sir Keir Starmer has said a rape case in which two teenage boys were spared jail is appalling. And it's right that law officers are urgently reviewing the sentences.
4: Yes, this refers to the case where two girls were raped in separate attacks in Hampshire by two 15-year-old boys who were given non-custodial sentences. The judge, Nicholas Rowland, said he wanted to avoid criminalising these children unnecessarily.
3: Well, the sentence will be reviewed by the Attorney General, Lord Hermer.
4: Well, let's speak to former Attorney General, Michael Ellis. Michael, thank you very much for joining us. This is a horrific case, and a lot of people watching will be very surprised indeed that they did not receive time in jail for such a hideous crime. Not only the rape of two girls, but also the filming of that attack, and some of the footage was even shared online. This is one of the most, it's a nightmare crime. And it seems that the judge said that they were low intelligence, very young, also raised the issue of ADHD, and therefore decided that it was unnecessary to criminalise them.
5: Yes, and so what's going to happen now, Emily and Tom, is that the Attorney General, I think, will refer this case to the Court of Appeal. It won't be the Attorney General who decides on whether the sentence is too low or not, or what an alternative sentence should be, because all he can do is decide whether, in his opinion, the sentence was too lenient, unduly lenient, and then he sends it up to three very senior judges at the Court of Appeal who will then make the decision about whether it does fall into the category, as it does seem to, of unduly lenient. Of course, these were very young defendants and a young victim, but frankly, these sorts of sentences are totally out of kilter with what the general public expect. And I'm afraid the government is pushing out mixed messages here. It's only fair to point out that David Lammy himself has called for an increase in the age of criminal responsibility. It's been 10 years of age since 1963. He wants it increased to at least 12, if not 14 years of age. And he's issued a white paper to that effect. The government has also put a bill forward where they're going to take it through Parliament to actually reform sentencing so that we have even shorter sentences and earlier release schemes. So with one turn of the face, the government is saying that this particular sentence is appalling, but on the other side of the coin, they're saying that they want to release prisoners earlier and sentence them to shorter sentences in the first place. So I'm afraid there's some mixed messages for the judiciary here.
3: It does feel like there is an enormous gulf between where the public is on this and where much of the judiciary is. And sometimes that is a good thing in a liberal democracy, to have safeguards against the tyranny of the majority and all of the usual safeguards, yes. Absolutely. But to what extent have politicians withdrawn from the field on this question? The Sentencing Council sets sentencing guidelines. That has some politicians, Keir Starmer used to sit on it. But ultimately, there are a lot of arm's length bodies now that yes. tend to set a lot of these rules rather than our elected politicians.
5: Yes, and I'm afraid there are many aspects of public life where the judiciary have fallen out of kilter with what the general public expect. And on a different type of law, non-criminal area, the civil law aspect, the judges blocking the deportation of illegal immigrants is one example where politicians haven't been able to deliver on what the general public expect. And that is partly the fault, mostly the fault, I think, of politicians, because they have the levers to control this. But with this particular sentence, you know, we have to bear in mind, of course, that that the judges have to sentence

0: young offenders, considering the age they were at the time of the offence rather than the age they are now. So young offender institutions apply to people 15 years of age and older, which these defendants are now. But at the time of the offending, in this particular case, they appear to have been younger, 13 or 14, which means that if the judge had decided to impose some sort of incarceration on these defendants, there would have been secure training centres or maybe even a secure children home. But, you know, these options are available. Judges do sometimes get it wrong. We allow, to your point, Tom, we do allow flexibility. Judges can sometimes be quite severe in their sentencing, but we don't say that those should be overturned unless they're manifestly excessive, but they also can be lenient.
1: But Michael, is there a, sorry to interrupt, but is there a mechanism to hold judges accountable for lenient sentences? I mean, personally.
0: No, there isn't, Emily. And judges can be subject to discipline, but only if they misconduct themselves. And passing a sentence which is too low would not, I think, be considered to be bad behaviour. They can be obviously sanctioned in various ways by the Lord Chief Justice. But let's put it this way, if a sentence is overturned by the Court of Appeal, the criticism that they will receive from the higher court is something that many of them will note. And that counts, if you like, as some sort of penalty. But here we have got, as I say, judges receiving some mixed messages from government here. The Police Federation themselves have said that when it comes to the forthcoming sentencing reforms the government are planning to do, they want to reduce sentencing. So it's only when we are focusing on a particular egregious case like this one, which has obviously infuriated the public for understandable reasons, that the politicians and their mixed messaging is being brought home to roost.
1: I know one of the top guys at the Police Federation is absolutely furious that a young man has been let out after 3 months of a three-year sentence for bashing a police officer, plainclothes police officer. The sentencing is all off in this country. Michael Ellis, thank you so much for joining us, former Attorney General. Great to have you on, as always.
2: Well, lots more to come on the programme today. This is Good Afternoon Britain. But before we get up with the rest of the busy, busy news agenda this Bank Holiday Monday, why don't we catch up with those very latest news headlines?
3: Good afternoon. Your headlines at 12:31. Nicola Sturgeon's estranged husband, Peter Murrell, has admitted to embezzling over £400,000 from the SNP. The former SNP chief executive pleaded guilty at the High Court in Edinburgh and was remanded in custody. Iran says some progress has been reached in talks with the US, but a deal is not imminent. The remarks came after President Donald Trump said that the US will have a good deal with Iran, or not at all. GB News can reveal more than 70 small boat migrants have arrived in Dover this morning after making the illegal crossing. This brings the total arrivals to nearly 1,000 over the bank holiday weekend. Britain is set for the hottest bank holiday on record, with temperatures expected to top 34 degrees today. The annual cheese rolling race is underway on Cooper's Hill near Gloucester. Competitors are tasked with chasing a £7 double Gloucester cheese down a steep hill. Those are the headlines for now. More news at the top of the hour.
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1: Thank you, Sophia. Lots more coming up on today's show. Yes, the US Secretary of State Marco Rubio signals an end could finally be in sight in this war against Iran. Will that peace deal be signed this week?
2: Well, all of that and more to come here with GB News, Britain's number one news channel.
5: Hello there. Welcome to your latest GB News weather forecast from the Met Office. High pressure and high temperatures today. Record-breaking bank holiday weather. Lots of sunshine across much of the UK, though there is a weather front across northwest Scotland giving some cloud and patchy rain here through the day and temperatures near average for the time of year. But the vast majority of us seeing plenty of sunshine and light winds. The UV levels high across the whole of the UK today. Pollen levels high in the south too, and those temperatures well above average compared to where they should be for late May. Widely the high 20s, low 30s, up to 35 Celsius across eastern and southeastern parts of England. Record breaking for this time of year. Plenty of dry weather to end the day. However, we do have that weather front continuing to give outbreaks of rain across northern Scotland through this evening. Temperatures here 13 to 15 Celsius, but in the sunshine across southern Scotland, still 25 degrees this evening. Plenty of sunny spells for Northern Ireland, the rest of England and Wales. A hot end to the day. Temperatures still in the 30s by 6 p.m. And it remains very warm through the evening time this bank holiday Monday. The cloud across Scotland, the rain should ease, but it does push a little further southwards into parts of southern Scotland, Northern Ireland overnight. A few shallow mist and fog patches forming here, but elsewhere clear, but a warm night. Towns and cities holding up around 18 or 19 Celsius in places. So a warm start to Tuesday morning. Strong sunshine from the word go for most of us, though a band of cloud across Northern Ireland, southern Scotland just pushing its way slowly southwards. One or two showers for Northern Scotland, but sunnier here compared to today. But lots of strong sunshine again across the whole of the UK, and temperatures again up to around 34, 35 Celsius, just a little cooler along some northeast coasts.
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7: 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On the M6 northbound in Cheshire East, one lane is closed between junctions 19 and 20, causing 50-minute delays. The M50 in Worcestershire is shut between junctions 2 and 1 for accident investigation, with delays. Westbound on the M27 in Hampshire between junctions 2 and 1, congestion causes 10-minute delays. On the A30 eastbound in Devon, one lane is closed. The A47 eastbound in Norfolk faces a lane closure between the A148 and A10. And on the trains, major engineering work disrupts cross-country services, with the Elizabeth line also experiencing major disruption. For more travel news, go to gbnews.com.
1: Afternoon, Britain. It is, of course, your bank holiday Monday.
2: It is. So happy bank holiday Monday.
1: Are you listening to us on the radio, perhaps? If you're sitting outside in the garden, perhaps you're driving around.
2: Perhaps you had a lovely lie-in this morning. Perhaps you didn't have to get up and go to work and
1: Stop complaining.
2: And nurse a hangover with a cup of tea.
1: Hangover?
2: No presenters
1: Never.
2: Being mentioned. Two 30th birthdays for friends of mine over the weekend. And the slightly irritating thing about this is...
1: God, I'm way past 30th birthday parties.
2: Everyone else who attended these parties also had Monday off. So that was the cadence of these parties, and perhaps...
1: You know, you can live to your own cadence.
2: I know. But you can just get along with a group, you know?
1: Well, I went to the cricket yesterday, and there were lots of GB News fans there, so hello if you're watching.
2: Fantastic.
1: Which is rather nice.
2: Well,
1: Surrey versus Middlesex. Anyway, should we move on to more important matters?
2: Although we should say, how are you spending your bank holiday?
1: Oh, yeah.
2: gbnews.com/yoursay.
1: Perhaps you don't like going out in the sun, so you're watching us on the telly. Well, there you go. Donald Trump says talks with Iran are constructive, but has told his team not to rush a deal.
2: Yes, he says that American restrictions on Iranian ports will stay in place until an agreement is reached, adding that Iran must understand it cannot have a nuclear weapon.
1: Well, should we speak to the former British ambassador to Iran, Nicholas Hopton? Nicholas, thank you very much for your time this afternoon. Happy bank holiday to you. We've just given that detail there, but we're hearing now that Iran is saying not the opposite, but they're very much saying that a deal is not imminent.
8: Well, we've been here before, haven't we? I think for a rough count, this is the seventh or eighth time since this war started on the 28th of February, when the president has said the deal is near, only for it not to materialise quite so quickly. I think there is something feeling different about this particular set of messages we've seen over the weekend coming out of both Washington and Tehran. I think that there is something happening, and that there is almost certainly a kind of agreement. It's not a deal. We're a long way off a final sustainable deal. But this looks like some kind of memorandum of understanding, which the two sides are bashing out with the help of mediators such as Pakistan, Qatar, the Emiratis, Saudis, Egyptians, Turks, quite a lot of countries playing a positive mediating role. I'm afraid to say there's not a very evident European or British dimension to this at this point. But it is a positive set of signals, could be some kind of agreement, which would then pave the way for a month or two or even longer of a proper negotiation, which we just haven't seen at this stage.
2: So to be clear, this is about an agreement to negotiate for an agreement, rather than everything's fine and hunky-dory and we've solved the nuclear question and everything else. This memorandum of understanding, if it is as expected published this week, would that open the Strait of Hormuz forthwith? Would that then grace period to negotiate how to deal with the enriched uranium and whatever else? Is that the sequence of events?
8: I think that's broadly right. My expectation would be that if an agreement is put together for the two parties, then that would involve their positions having come together in a way we haven't seen hitherto, becoming more narrow, with some key issues left for later, which would have to be part of a proper negotiated deal, as you say. And that would probably be dealing with issues like Iran's nuclear capacity for the future, and the 400 plus kilograms of enriched uranium, highly enriched uranium, that they seem to have maintained after last summer's 12-day war. They've still got that in the country. Those would have to be dealt with. I think that's in a secondary phase. So you're absolutely right. In this initial phase, I think what we would expect, primarily three things. You would see some sort of opening of the Strait of Hormuz. Now, I've noted that the president has said that the American blockade won't be lifted until an agreement is struck. It's a bit chicken and egg. I think for the Strait of Hormuz to be opened, for even a memorandum to be signed, the Iranians will want to see full commitment from the United States to lifting the blockade on their ports. And they, in return, will then allow shipping to go through in a more normal way. It won't be normal as it was before the war. This isn't one of the unintended consequences of this, I must say, misjudged war launched on the 28th of February. But there will probably be some sort of oversight required by Iran and maybe Oman on the other side of the strait. So it won't be quite like it was before, but it'll be more...
2: Why wouldn't it be as before? Is this just an issue of a lack of trust between shipping companies and the fact that, well, there has been a blockade in the past and they're just not quite sure? Would there be any legal impediments to it operating as it did before?
8: Well, under international law, the maritime traffic should be allowed to pass through unimpeded and unhindered. International law doesn't seem to have been a prime focus of either party through this conflict or for some time. And I think what we're dealing with now is real politics, pragmatic solutions to a very intractable situation, which, of course, is hitting the global economy, including in the UK. We're seeing the effects of the Strait of Hormuz being shut. So, no, I don't think it will be a return to this situation before the 28th of February. I think you'll get to a situation where traffic passes much more frequently and normally, which will allow supplies of energy and fertilizer and many other things that pass through the Strait of Hormuz to pass in more frequency and greater volumes. The damage has been done, it must be said. We're going to carry on seeing the effects of this war for months to come. I think there are other elements, just briefly, two other elements I would suggest that are going to have to to be part of any agreement, which would be a compromise on the part of the White House. One would be a commitment not to attack Iran again, either the US or Israel. And secondly, I think they would have to unfreeze or release some Iranian assets held in the United States as a first step towards sanctions relief, which the Iranians are going to want to see if they're going to sign any or even negotiate any proper deal in due course.
2: Is this going to be a reheated JCPOA?
8: Well, I think that's very well put. I think it will be essentially the shape of this deal is not a surprise. When a deal comes, people who understand, who followed these issues for a long time, I think would be broadly agreed that what we're going to see is some sort of JCPOA, Joint Comprehensive Plan of Action, that 2015 nuclear deal. We're going to see a kind of JCPOA plus. Because there are new elements that have been introduced by this conflict, such as the Strait of Hormuz, which will have to be dealt with, and those elements will be included as well. And I think probably a greater lifting of sanctions will be required than happened in 2015.
1: Thanks. Well, we'll see what the concessions are on both sides. Nicholas Hopton, thank you very much indeed, former British ambassador to Iran. There'll have to be a big plus in Trump's favour if he's going to, you know, present this as some kind of massive international win.
2: Obama's Iran nuclear deal was such a divisive issue in the 2016 US election. I mean, every single Republican, to a man and a woman, said they are giving billions of dollars to Iran for no guarantees of nuclear programme winding down. If then the Trump administration comes forward with something similar, that looks very, very similar, unfreezing Iranian assets, i.e. in the rhetoric of Republicans from 2016, giving Iran billions of dollars, or paying Iran billions of dollars is what they said Obama did. I mean, would they be able to politically stomach that as a solution?
1: No, he needs a bigger win than that, I think. But get your thoughts in. This is Good Afternoon Britain on GB News. We do have a lot more coming up on today's show.
2: Yes, the 200-year-old Gloucestershire tradition of cheese rolling has come around once again. Around rolling? Well, who'll come out as the champion this year?
1: I don't know who the contenders are, Tom. We'll find out.
2: Well, that's what we're here for. Well, that's what Jack Carson is there for, actually.
1: He's our cheese expert.
2: Yeah, it certainly is. But if you're in search of some holiday sunshine, perhaps somewhere with more exotic cheese, well, here's the weather in Europe.
9: I forecast a perfect holiday in the sun.
10: Weather looking good then?
9: 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And no worries about our travel insurance.
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12: Hi there. It's not just the UK where it's hot at the moment. Most of the Mediterranean is seeing temperatures above average and a lot of sunshine as well. There are one or two isolated showers across parts of Turkey, Greece and Italy on Tuesday and into Wednesday, but these will mostly be in the afternoon. So largely fine, dry and sunny across most of Iberia and pretty hot as well in that sunshine. We will run into a bit more in the way of cloud across parts of Madeira and the Canary Islands, but still some sunny spells here. And as we go through the rest of the week, it stays sunny and very warm indeed.
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2: Good afternoon, Britain. It's just coming up to 10 to 1, and we're looking to go to Gloucestershire, where, of course, it's that time of year again when brave Brits throw caution to the wind and themselves down a hill, all for a bit of cheese.
1: Well, there's actually a German who keeps winning.
2: He's in the
1: Guinness World Record book, the German Tom Kopke. Yes. He's doing very well indeed. And this all takes place in Gloucestershire, in the beautiful Cotswolds.
2: Cooper's Hill.
1: A seven pound double Gloucester is what's chucked down that steep hill. And it shows just how eccentric the English are and Germans.
2: I am so, so glad, because this is the sort of thing that would happen, you know, every county over. I mean, not every county had a cheese roll, but like every county has a thing, right? And I think that some of these traditions and elements of civic participation have declined in recent decades. And I am just so glad that the health and safety mafia have not come for the great cheese roll.
1: Well, one chap's got in touch, Cunan Thorne, saying, we used to have a wheelbarrow race between 14 pubs in Mansfield Woodhouse here, but most of the pubs have been closed.
2: Oh, see, that's exactly the sort of thing that I was talking about.
1: Sad, isn't it?
2: Every town, every city, every county will have some of its own traditions. And I think there is a sense in this country that some of these traditions have been diluted in recent decades.
1: We've got new traditions, don't we?
2: I suppose.
1: Multicultural traditions.
2: I mean, if public prayer in Trafalgar Square counts. But ultimately, I am very, very glad that this sort of bit of mad March herring, or whatever, I suppose it's May, isn't it? But this just bit of English eccentricity is able to continue its long and proud history. Well, let's hope there are 200 more years to come of cheese rolling.
1: I do have one request to our viewers and listeners. Why don't you put your name, just your first name, on this GB News Your Say? Because I've got to say, bring back common sense says, and we all know that's not your name. So please, if you just put your first name.
2: You didn't know that, Emily.
1: He says,
2: could have had very, very eccentric parents.
1: He says, the cheese rolling tradition shows how crazy we English have always been. Yes, that is eccentricity, which I think Tom Harwood showcases on occasion.
2: I think every village needs an idiot, and I'm very happy to be a GB News village idiot on occasion.
1: Well, I mean, you could probably say that about a lot of our reporters, eh? But not Jack Carson, who's there for us.
2: Yes, we will be speaking to Jack. We should say that it is actually pretty hard to get signal in this part of the world, apparently.
1: And Happy Hippie.
2: As with most of the country.
1: Oh, sorry. Happy Hippie, not your real name again, I assume, says Gloucester, Wiltshire and Cornwall are the ones full of eccentrics and traditions.
2: Yes, I think there is something about the Southwest that is just a little bit...
1: mad.
2: No, just slightly removed from the rest of the country. It's a strong own identity, particularly Cornwall.
1: Well, yeah, we know the Cornish hate us all, don't they?
2: Well...
1: Stay out.
2: Thankfully, the... I think there was a wave of terrorism from... Anyway, shall we... Let's go to Jack Carson. Sorry, we were wittering away. Jack, you are there in Gloucestershire for us. Let's have a listen.
0: Well, we're well underway here in Gloucestershire at the 2026 Cheese Roll. All around us, this place is absolutely packed. Thousands turning up to watch this incredible, balmy, fantastic, brilliant British tradition. The first race already off to an incredible start and off really for a first incredible winner. German Tom Kopp winning for the third time in a row. The 24-year-old is a German YouTuber. Runs that day to day, but has come here for the past few years and he's won once again. Take a listen to his reaction to winning that race.
21: I mean, the hill was better than last year. Last year was really dry. This year, I think it was the optimal conditions. Not too dry, a bit soft, so the poles got cushioned. And I think I got a good recovery on the middle of the hill and then sprinted the rest.
22: Why keep coming to do this? What are you going to do with the cheese as well?
21: Cement my name in greatness. She's rolling glory.
2: Well, there you have it.
1: What do you make of it, a German winning?
2: Third year in a row. I think it just goes to show if you put your mind to something and make this your entire personality, you can do quite well at it. Well, this is Good Afternoon Britain. Lots more still to come after your latest weather.
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5: Hello there, welcome to your latest GB News weather forecast. The heatwave continues as we see plenty of strong sunshine over the next few days across much of the UK. Temperatures well above average for the time of year. Weather fronts still giving cloud and outbreaks of rain across northern Scotland, but the vast majority of us for the next few days, high pressure holding on, lots of strong sunshine to come. To end the day, a dry picture for most of us, plenty of sunshine ahead of dusk. The weak weather front across northern Scotland as we head overnight will clear and some cloud will push southwards into Northern Ireland, southern Scotland. Otherwise, a dry night to come, but quite a warm night for most of us. Temperatures, towns and cities across England and Wales not dropping much below 20 Celsius, but it does mean plenty of sunny spells to start Tuesday morning. So if we look at the details first thing, across northern Scotland, still the risk of one or two showers across the far north, but most places dry, plenty of sunny spells, temperatures between 11 and 14. Celsius to start the day. Sunny spells across Northern Ireland, though perhaps one or two light showers possible. Elsewhere, lots of sunshine. Temperatures rapidly rising above 20 Celsius across England and Wales as that strong sunshine gets to work. And that high pressure keeps it sunny for much of the day across the whole of the UK. Just one or two showers across the far north of Scotland, perhaps eastern Scotland into the afternoon as well. Sunny spells for Northern Ireland, but barely a cloud in the sky for most of us. But temperatures for all will be above average. England and Wales, 34, 35 Celsius possible once again. A little cooler along some eastern coasts. Sea temperatures around 12 Celsius here, so on the cold side. If you're wanting to take a dip into the evening time, the risk of a few thunderstorms due to that heat across parts of England, but otherwise a dry end to the day. And then it generally stays dry for the week ahead, but the risk of a few showers around and temperatures slowly falling down.
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4: 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Entrance must be 18 or over. Lines close at 4 p.m. on the 26th of June. 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
7: Good afternoon, Britain. It's 1 o'clock on Monday, the 25th of May. I'm Emily Carver.
8: And I'm Tom Harwin. Now, breaking news. Nicola Sturgeon's estranged husband, Peter Morrell, pleads guilty to embezzling more than £400,000 from the SNP over the course of a decade. That's as she denies, Nicola Sturgeon denies, any knowledge of his crimes.
9: Yes, well, the police chief has said that Peter Morrell showed utter contempt for the high public trust placed in him. Nicola Sturgeon said that she had no knowledge or suspicion of any of this.
7: In other news, the government is set to give families already on benefits more taxpayer cash to nudge teens into apprenticeships. How exactly will that work?
8: Elsewhere, the number of migrants crossing the Channel this bank holiday weekend is nearing 1,000, with more small boats already making the journey.
10: Yes, as the hot weather and calm seas continues, more small boats on the way. People smugglers taking advantage of the conditions. Nearly 1,000 small boat migrants have arrived in Dover over the last 4 days.
7: Quite incredible. Well, Sir Keir Starmer has branded it appalling that three teenage boys were spared jail for raping two girls and they've avoided custody. Now the sentences are being urgently reviewed after outrage from one victim and her family.
8: And it's a bank holiday sizzler. Yes, Britain saw its hottest day in May for 79 years on Sunday. And today, well, that's getting even hotter.
7: Oh, hot. And the 200-year-old Gloucestershire tradition of cheese rolling is back with Air Live this afternoon.
8: And some people are clearly having more fun than others this bank holiday. Figures show birth rates tend to rise 9 months after a bank holiday weekend. So GB News went out and about to ask the public whether they'll be doing their bit for Britain and upping the UK birth rate this weekend.
7: Good God.
11: No, unfortunately. I am the most single person ever in my life.
12: I'm going to watch football now, so he's got more important matters to attend to.
13: I mean, you'll have to ask the boss, but I'll try.
8: Well, you've done your bit, Emily.
7: I wouldn't comment.
8: You famously had a baby.
7: Not on a bank holiday.
8: No, that's true.
7: Far too hot for that sort of thing.
8: Yeah, but you're doing your patriotic duty to up the birth rate.
7: I am, yes. Which, although I think I'd probably have to have about 10 to make any difference.
8: This is true. This is actually, one of the interesting things that I read recently, I don't know if this is true or not, but there's
7: I'd share it anyway.
8: Well, there is some reason to think that one of the reasons why our birth rate is lower is not the number of people who are not having kids, which is, I think, relatively stable.
7: Oh, really?
8: But it's the number of people who are choosing to have one child, or you don't get the larger families of three or four so often these days as you did before, and that really skewed with the averages. I'll have to double check that, but I did read that from someone somewhere.
7: Well, there's a lot of anti-child propaganda out there.
8: Harry and Meghan did an anti-child, but then they went and had three kids anyway.
7: No, they've had two.
8: Oh, they had two. Oh, that's right. Because
7: yes.
8: they were doing two's enough.
7: Two's enough.
8: And that's a bit of a sly snipe to the royal family tradition of having as many babies as you possibly can.
7: I mean, it makes absolutely no sense. What difference is it going to make if you have a third child? Oh, that will bring too many carbon emissions. That will.
8: And
7: also, it's not like they're, you know, they can pay for the babies, can't they?
8: They're not asking
7: us to pay for it.
8: But also, at some point we have to ask, why do climate activists do their activism? Because sometimes...
7: I thought it was to find a boyfriend or a girlfriend.
8: Because I think if you ask some of them, they go, because we need to save humanity, right? Like, what's the point of saving the planet? The point of saving the planet is to make life better for the people that live on the planet.
7: No, there are a lot of people who just prefer animals to humans. They'd gladly see humans. You remember when the Afghanistan withdrawal, where people were so upset that the dogs were being left there, more so than the potential refugees. Or indeed British people.
8: Also that. I mean,
7: there you go. We prefer animals over humans.
8: I wonder.
7: I don't, personally.
8: Was Extinction Rebellion actually a really accurate name for that group? It's just they were pro-extinction. Humans are the virus kind of thing.
7: Oh, absolutely. I think they'd say it themselves, some of them, the more extreme. Anyway, we are wittering on once again.
8: We've gone off on
7: GBnews.com/yoursay. I don't want to ask this question, but is a bit of rumpy pumpy on the cards?
8: Goodness me. Well, you can tell it's a bank holiday Monday because we've had the words rumpy pumpy already on Good Afternoon Britain. Well, do send in your favourite euphemisms. GBnews.com/yoursay is the way to do it.
7: It is, but it's your news headlines with Sophia.
5: Tom, Emily, thank you. Your headlines at 1:05. Nicola Sturgeon's estranged husband, Peter Murrell, has admitted to embezzling over £400,000 from the SNP. The former SNP chief executive pleaded guilty at the High Court in Edinburgh and was remanded into custody. The offences were carried out between August 2010 and October 2022. He was accused of illicitly purchasing items, including luxury goods, jewellery, cosmetics, two cars and a motorhome. Former First Minister Nicola Sturgeon says her reaction to her former husband's guilty plea is difficult to put into words. In her statement, she says, "These are not my crimes. I was misled just as others were." Iran says some progress has been made in reaching talks with the US, but a deal is not imminent. The country's foreign ministry spokesman's remarks came after the US Secretary of State said Washington wants a deal with Tehran, but threatened that if it doesn't get one, it will deal with Iran another way. Donald Trump says talks with Tehran are constructive, but has told his team not to rush a deal. He says US restrictions on Iranian ports will stay in place until an agreement is reached, adding that Iran must understand it cannot have a nuclear weapon. Secretary of State Marco Rubio gave an update this morning.
6: We thought we might have some news last night, maybe today. I wouldn't read too much into it. It takes a little while to hear back. So we have what I think is a pretty solid thing on the table in terms of their ability to open up the straits, get the straits open, enter into a very real, significant, time-limited negotiation on the nuclear matters. And hopefully we can pull it off. It has a lot of support in the Gulf. It has a lot of support globally. Every country that we've walked through it understands it's very, not just very reasonable, but it's the right thing for the world to get done. As the president said, he's not in a hurry. He's not going to make a bad deal. I mean, the president's not going to make a bad agreement. So let's see what happens. We're going to give diplomacy every chance to succeed before we explore the alternatives.
5: GB News can reveal more than 70 small boat migrants have arrived in Dover this morning after making the illegal crossing. This brings the total arrivals to nearly 1,000 over the bank holiday weekend so far. More crossings are expected later today amid the heatwave, with reports of further activity around the port of Dunkirk. Britain is set for the hottest bank holiday on record, with temperatures expected to top 34 degrees today. An amber heat health alert is in place for parts of the country where they're set to exceed Mediterranean temperatures. The Met Office says heatwave conditions have been reached in 8 areas of England, stretching from Suffolk to South London. Sir Keir Starmer has said a rape case in which two teenage boys were spared jail is appalling, and it's right that law officers are urgently reviewing the sentences. Two girls were raped in separate attacks in Hampshire by two 15-year-old boys who were given non-custodial sentences. The sentences will now be reviewed by the Attorney General. A horrific machete attack has left a 16-year-old boy in hospital with serious injuries. West Midlands police say the teenager is believed to have been attacked by two young men in the area of Duncan Edwards Close in Dudley just before 2 p.m. on Saturday. A manhunt is now underway for the men who attacked the boy, then fled, leaving him with serious injuries to his chest and face. Authorities in the Democratic Republic of Congo say suspected Ebola cases have now passed 900 in an ongoing outbreak that has caused more than 200 suspected deaths. The World Health Organization says the disease may be spreading faster than first thought and has declared a public health emergency of international concern. There is no approved vaccine for this outbreak. However, experimental ones are in development. The Education Secretary has asked the competition watchdog to review hidden childcare costs linked to government-funded hours. That's according to the Financial Times. In England, eligible working parents can get 30 hours of free childcare a week for children aged 9 months to 4 years, but some still face extra charges for items like meals, snacks, nappies, and sun cream. The annual cheese rolling race is underway on Cooper's Hill near Gloucester. Competitors are tasked with chasing a 7-pound double Gloucester cheese down a steep hill. Those are the latest GB News headlines. Now it's back to Tom and Emily.
8: Good afternoon, Britain. It's 9 minutes past one, and so that breaking news from earlier in the programme. The former First Minister of Scotland has denied any knowledge of her estranged husband's embezzlement, £400,000 of it, following his guilty plea in court.
7: Yes, she decided to address the issue on Instagram a little earlier after Peter Morrell admitted stealing more than £400,000 from the SNP to buy things like cars. Now, Sturgeon went on to say she was distressed and sad over the news.
8: Well, we can now speak to our chief political correspondent, Catherine Forster. I think I've heard Nicola Sturgeon use the I don't know anything line before when questioned in difficulty, particularly with regard to her relationship to Alex Salmond. Well, now she's using that same line again, that she didn't suspect any wrongdoing, despite the flashy cars and motorhome and jewellery and everything else that was totting up the family home.
14: Yes, indeed. She said this lunchtime on Instagram that it's difficult to put into words that she's angry, hurt, sad and very distressed that she's going through. Basically, this is a profound personal trauma that she said. And she said she had no knowledge or suspicion whatsoever that he was using SNP funds for personal purposes. She says she's utterly appalled. But just to remind you, this is the couple that ruled Scotland effectively for a long time. Nicola Sturgeon, SNP First Minister, her husband Peter Murrell, Chief Executive of the SNP. And he has today pleaded guilty to embezzling funds over a 12-year period from 2010 to 2022, a total of £400,310.65, including £125,000 on a camper van, which was parked on his very elderly mother's drive. £57,500 towards a Jaguar I-Pace. The car cost £81,000 in total. £16,000 towards a VW Golf. And then a load of jewellery, cosmetics, shoes and luxury items. And this money was taken from donations that SNP supporters had given to the party, sometimes £5, £10, here and there, over a period of years. And this is a police investigation that's now cost the taxpayer £2 million. Wow. And it ran for several years. But you look back now to when Nicola Sturgeon resigned in February 2023, which sort of appeared to come out of nowhere. But then her husband stepped down a month later as chief executive over a row over membership numbers. Then in April of that year, the police raided their home and he was charged in April 2024. So Assistant Chief Constable Stuart Houston, who had led this, said that Peter Morrell has shown utter contempt for the high public trust placed in him.
7: Well, thank you very much indeed, Catherine. We'll get some more commentary on this from the Conservative MSP from Mid Scotland and Fife, Murdo Fraser. Murdo. Lots of people asking who knew what and when, rightfully.
15: Yes, indeed. I think we should also reflect that we've had an election in Scotland just less than 3 weeks ago. Had this news come out 3 weeks ago, we might have been looking at a very different result, given the questions this raises for the SNP. If I were an SNP member or donor, I'd be absolutely furious about this. What was going on? Where was the internal controls? Where was the due diligence? What questions were being asked, both by Nicola Sturgeon, who was party leader and ultimately responsible, but also, of course, by her then deputy, John Swinney, who's the new, more recent SNP leader and First Minister of Scotland, re-elected last week. It was John Swinney who appointed Peter Murrell as chief executive of the SNP many, many years ago. He's on record much more recently saying there's no issue with the finances, people should stop asking these questions. I think he's got a lot of questions to answer now as to why he and other senior people in the SNP weren't being curious about this, weren't asking where all the money was going. This is nearly £500,000, a huge chunk of money that was being squirreled away, we know, by Peter Murrell, and being spent on all sorts of fripperies, and nobody seems to know about it. It just doesn't add up.
8: The SNP does seem to have a remarkable chameleon-like quality of reinventing itself every 6 or 7 years and going from the sort of party that was Alex Salmond's thiefdom to being Queen Nicola in charge of all that she purveys. And now with John Swinney, I suppose what he will argue, and what I've seen a lot of people who are supporters of the SNP saying today, is that the SNP is the victim here, that actually it's the SNP that had money stolen from it. Why would this necessarily knock confidence in the SNP as a party?
15: Because Peter Murrell was absolutely integral to the SNP project over the last two decades. Absolutely at the heart of it, was lauded as this tremendous strategist and election winner, was absolutely at the right hand of both Nicola Sturgeon and John Swinney, and of course was Nicola Sturgeon's husband, so the relationship could not have been closer. So I think that there'll be many ordinary SNP members and donors really angry about all this and asking very serious questions. And we know there are people in the SNP, people like Joanna Cherry, the former MP, who were asking questions about this going back years and were being shut down by people like Nicola Sturgeon and John Swinney. So I think Swinney in particular has got a lot of questions he still needs to answer.
7: I mean, they'll be hoping, won't they, the SNP, that this draws a line under it.
15: Well, they will be hoping that, but I think that there are questions, I think, for the SNP now. Do they try and recover the money? There's a loan owed to Peter Murrell from the SNP in the SNP accounts. What happens to that? Do they try and pursue a civil claim against him? There is a house that I understand is jointly owned between him and Nicola Sturgeon. What will that mean for her if they try and recover that? So this will not be the end of the story, and the questions will remain about the judgment of those at the top of the SNP who allowed this to go on. If we can't trust the SNP to run their own finances, how can we trust them to run the finances of Scotland?
8: Now, Murdo, just before we let you go, I've got to ask, you've served in the Scottish Parliament for a long time. You've seen Nicola Sturgeon operate up close quarters. I have never put her in the bucket of politicians who are sloppy with details or unobservant. I've always thought that she is a relatively competent individual who was on top of detail, which raises the sort of remarkable question, how was she so unobservant in her own family home to not see the motorhome, the luxury cars, the jewellery that was all flooding in, £400,000 worth of it, and she didn't ask a single question of her husband?
15: Well, Tom, that's a very, very interesting set of questions you've just posed, and that's what everybody else here will be asking. And there is a recording of Nicola Sturgeon, an internal party meeting a number of years ago, being quizzed quite hard from party members about this and saying, stop asking these questions, there's no problem with the party finances, everything's in order. So either she knew and was lying, or she didn't know but was just saying that in order to try and cover things up and move it along. Either way,
7: okay, not a well, good of course, she does say that she's been deceived, and in her statement, she makes it very clear that she is that she knew nothing about all of this. But Murdo Fraser, really appreciate your time on this Conservative MSP for Mid Scotland and Fife.
8: Nicola Sturgeon declares, I know nothing.
7: Yeah, absolutely.
8: Well, GB News kind of...
7: One thing we know all about, yes, one thing we know all about is small boat crossings here at GB News, because we do track them daily. Sorry, Murdo, thank you very much for your time.
15: Thank you.
7: We can reveal today that, Murdo's still there, but we'll continue on. 70 illegal migrants have arrived in Dover this morning, so that's now more than 980.
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21: Frank Warren says Tyson Fury's next opponent will be announced this week as preparations continue for a potential showdown with Anthony Joshua later this year. Warren confirmed Fury will fight once more before any blockbuster clash with Joshua, stressing both men must avoid defeat first. He promised Fury's next opponent will provide a serious test. Warren also revealed rising heavyweight Moses Itoma is set to face a top 10 contender in Manchester. The promoter described the heavyweight division as on fire ahead of several major upcoming bouts. That's the latest sport. 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
23: I've been in Westminster for a long time. But I know that though power may be here, its effect on people's lives is across the whole of the country. We may be where rules are made, but it's where they're implemented that matters. Join me, Jacob Rees-Mogg, for forthright and frank discussion on where Britain has come from, where it's going, and where it will end up. That's State of the Nation, Monday to Thursday, 8 to 9 o'clock. Vox Populi, Vox Dei.
8: Good afternoon, Britain. Nice to be back with you. Now, GB News can reveal that more than 70 illegal migrants have arrived in Dover this morning.
7: Yes, that brings the total since Friday to more than 980, higher than first reported.
8: Well, more crossings are, of course, expected throughout the day today amid this heat wave and calmer waters. We're looking at the latest pictures from the French coast here, where police have been spotted with a group of migrants who are likely waiting to board a dinghy to Britain.
7: Well, joining us now is GB News national reporter Will Godley, who's been following this story for us. It's farcical. It's farcical, isn't it? Once the small boats get to a certain point in the channel, we just take them in and then presumably they get housing very quickly after.
24: Well, there's certainly been lots of activity in the channel, and that is the process, that is how things work. So the small boats, they've so far been 13 or 14, I think, with this one this morning. 14 have crossed the channel over the last 4 days. And the way they work, they leave the French shores now, even sometimes setting off from Belgium to get around a French crackdown that has happened in the last few months or so, pick up people in the French shallows and set off into enter the channel towards Britain, and they're escorted by a French naval vessel in order to ensure everybody is safe, and if anybody falls out of the boat or if there's any issues with the engine or whatever, there is help on hand. But as soon as they get to this halfway mark in the channel, this invisible line there between France and England, that's when they're intercepted by British Border Force vessels. And that's exactly what's happened this morning with the latest arrival. That small boat set off from a French beach between 2 and 3 o'clock this morning. Intercept happened this morning with the latest arrival. That small boat set off from a French beach between 2 and 3 o'clock this morning. Intercept

0: view before I sort of covered this in detail. A lot of people have this image that these boats sort of rock up on a beach and then people run into the country unhindered. But actually, it's not that at all. It's not that we don't have control over the channel. Britain has absolute control over our side of the channel. None of these boats get through. We intercept every single boat. But it's not that we have this sort of incompetent system that these... We have a malignly competent system that with incredible efficiency picks up migrants and brings them to our shores. Which I'm trying to work out in my head if this is worse or better than just boats rocking up on the shore, because in many ways it institutionalizes the problem.
1: Well, I mean, you can imagine if you were just a beachgoer on this heat wave. In fact, there are two beaches on either side of the port of Dover. And when I was there over the last couple of days, people there with their towels out, parasols up. Imagine their shock if there was going to be a rubber dinghy on the shores and 60, 80 people rushed out and ran into the town of Dover. No, that's not what happens. They're brought in on these border force vessels. They walk maybe 5 metres across the concrete and then into a white marquee where the processing begins for those people. It would be important, though, to point out that the numbers of people, although a lot over the last 4 days, nearly 1,000 and doubling the total so far this May, is drastically down compared to last year. This time last year, there were 13,500 small boat migrant arrivals. This time this year, we're at 8,500. So down 44% or so, the government say. The problem is we're still early in the year. If you look back to 2022, when there was less than 8,000 arrivals at this point in the year, the figures by the end of the year still shot up to nearly 46,000 small boat migrant arrivals. So the government's saying at the moment they are low, and they have fallen drastically. The government pointing out they feel their deal with France is working.
0: Nothing at all to do with the rain that we've had.
1: Well, there weren't any crossings for 2 weeks.
2: The problem, of course, is the incentive is there. As soon as you arrive on British soil, you can then claim asylum. Most people who claim asylum are granted refugee status. Only 4%, I think the latest figure, of small boat migrants since 2018 have actually been deported back to their country of origin. These people who are getting on these boats know that they have absolutely every chance of being allowed to stay in this country, and that's why it keeps on going. Will Godley, thank you very much for that update. There's a dampener on the heat wave, doesn't it, really? Moving on.
0: Absolutely. We like to think we sort of moved beyond, I don't know, like sort of Aztec sun rituals, but that is basically what runs our politics now. It's the weather. It always has been, and it always will be. In other news,
2: I don't mean to wish for rain.
0: No. Perhaps we'll do a GB News rain dance at some point. Other news now. Families on benefits could soon be paid hundreds of pounds a month to stop them discouraging their teenage children from taking up apprenticeships.
2: Yeah, this is a strange one to get your head around logic-wise. Yes, ministers are considering a bursary for 16 and 17-year-olds who, by leaving education, can cause their parents to lose money.
0: So with warnings of perverse incentives and nearly a million young people out of work or training, is this the right route to take?
2: Well, joining us now is Chief Executive Officer of the National Access and Scaffolding Confederation, Clive Dickin. Clive, we know we've got an issue with lots of teenagers being out of education, out of training, potentially on benefits, or their parents are. Can you see the logic of this from the government?
3: Good afternoon, Emily. Tom, look, we have a major unemployment issue with the NEETs. And I think any incentive that can challenge that doctrine within that community is a positive thing. Scaffolding and access at the moment, the average contractor's got 4.4 vacancies. We are an organisation and industry that is looking around 40,000 vacancies in the near future. So we're absolutely desperately looking at those young people who can, after a period of training through the apprenticeship, between 46 and 52,000. It's a great opportunity. And if we can incentivise people to get out of that environment and into a new space, then great. And let's not forget, they're on the welfare system. They're in that system already. So if we can make them actually convert from that position into a new one, is that not a positive?

0: positive thing.
1: And yet this does seem to be a further complication of an already very complicated system that's full of sort of money that's added and then subtracted and then added again, depending on your particular circumstance. I wonder, could it be a simpler way to just sort of not have the reduction in the first place, rather than doing a reduction and then a bonus for those for those young people who are going into a trade?
0: Tom, absolutely. Look, we've got to be simpler. The whole system of apprenticeships are actually quite complicated by their virtue. At NESC, we've been very much engaging with the work experience pledge, getting young people to come and experience work. Forget the apprenticeships. Let's just look at actually inspiring them actually into the working environment, looking at what a career can be like in scaffolding and access. This is a brilliant industry. You know, it's not just house building, it's working on the Palace of Westminster renovations. It's working on the Shard at High Heights. It's Harry Potter's stage. And actually, what we've got to look at this is actually inspiring the young to come forward into these environments. Mm. And yes, if there's things that can be simply dealt with that makes that accessibility far more straightforward, absolutely. Certainly from my members' perspective, you know, from Malvern Scaffolding, a SME based in Worcestershire, deeply committed to apprenticeships. Enigma, a very large employer, have actually building a training centre, and Altrad, a very well-known major national, is working on pre-employment programmes. All of those are three different systems, Tom, and trying to work on one solution, I think, is not the simplest answer. There's a multitude, and we've got to make sure that the opportunity to work is the incentive.
2: Yeah, I think there's a problem in our country with a lot of our politicians haven't had any experience of being self-employed or running a business or employing anyone really. So they may not always come up with the best functional proposals. But Clive Dicken, good luck with everything. We're going to have to leave it there.
0: Thank
2: Chief
0: you.
2: Executive Officer of the National Access and Scaffolding Confederation. And it should be made as easy as possible for people to take on a young apprentice.
1: But also, I mean, if you're looking for an AI-proof
2: job... Not bribing parents on benefits.
1: If you're looking for an AI-proof job,
2: yeah,
1: and you're a young person, you're a 16-year-old, you think about, what am I going to do? Scaffolding's pretty... I think the lawyers will be automated before the scaffolders are.
2: Absolutely. Yeah, absolutely. You know, plumbing, painting and decorating, all of this sort of stuff. Mm. I think we're a far way off from robots being able to do that. Do you think?
1: A midway off.
2: Well, we'll see. We're always behind, aren't we, in this country anyway?
1: Well, with our
2: energy costs, America, they've got all the driverless cars and everything already, drone packages.
1: Ooh, but London's getting them.
2: Ooh.
1: London, if you've got a canny eye for it, you can see driverless cars driving around in London at the moment. But the rules say that the people that are, but there has to be someone behind the wheel.
2: What are all the Uber drivers going to do? A lot of them recent arrivals.
1: In California, Uber and Waymo exist sort of competitively. Waymo's a little bit more expensive, but it is so much cooler.
2: So cool. This is Good Afternoon Britain on GB News. We've got lots more coming up.
1: Joyride.
2: A joyride. It's time for your latest news headlines.
3: Good afternoon. Your headlines at 1:32. Nicola Sturgeon's estranged husband, Peter Murrell, has admitted to embezzling over £400,000 from the SNP. Meanwhile, the former First Minister says she was deceived, adding, "These are not my crimes." Britain has recorded its hottest ever May Day as temperatures hit 33.5 degrees in Heathrow. This comes after overnight was provisionally the warmest May night on record. Iran says some progress has been reached in talks with the US, but a deal is not imminent. The remarks came after President Donald Trump said that the US will have a good deal with Iran or not at all. GB News can reveal more than 70 small boat migrants have arrived in Dover this morning after making the illegal crossing. This brings the total arrivals to nearly 1,000 over the bank holiday weekend. The annual cheese rolling race is underway on Cooper's Hill near Gloucester. Competitors are tasked with chasing a £7 double Gloucester cheese down a steep hill. Those are the headlines for now. More news at the top of the hour.
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2: Thanks, Sophia. Well, we've got lots more coming up on today's show. Yes, it's hot outside, and some people are clearly having more fun than others this bank holiday. Why, Tom?
1: Well, official figures show that birth rates tend to rise 9 months after a bank holiday weekend.
2: I wonder what that could be.
1: Well, all of that and more to come. Your GB News, Britain's News Channel.
5: Hello there. Welcome to your latest GB News weather forecast from the Met Office. High pressure and high temperatures today. Record-breaking bank holiday weather. Lots of sunshine across much of the UK, though there is a weather front across northwest Scotland giving some cloud and patchy rain here through the day and temperatures near average for the time of year. But the vast majority of us seeing plenty of sunshine and light winds. The UV levels high across the whole of the UK today. Pollen levels high in the south too, and those temperatures well above average compared to where they should be for late May. Widely the high 20s, low 30s, up to 35 Celsius across eastern and southeastern parts of England. Record breaking for this time of year. Plenty of dry weather to enter the day. However, we do have that weather front continuing to give outbreaks of rain across northern Scotland through this evening. Temperatures here 13 to 15 Celsius, but in the sunshine across southern Scotland, still 25 degrees this evening. Plenty of sunny spells for Northern Ireland, the rest of England and Wales. A hot end to the day. Temperatures still in the 30s by 6 p.m. And it remains very warm through the evening time this bank holiday Monday. The cloud across Scotland, the rain should ease, but it does push a little further southwards into parts of southern Scotland, Northern Ireland overnight. A few shallow mist and fog patches forming here, but elsewhere clear, but a warm night. Towns and cities holding up around 18 or 19 Celsius in places. So a warm start to Tuesday morning. Strong sunshine from the word go for most of us, though a band of cloud across Northern Ireland, southern Scotland just pushing its way slowly southwards. One or two showers for Northern Scotland, but sunnier here compared to today. But lots of strong sunshine again across the whole of the UK, and temperatures again up to around 34, 35 Celsius, just a little cooler along some northeast coasts.
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7: 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The M90 southbound at Junction 1 is restricted due to a hazard. An accident near Pyle has closed the M4 westbound off-slip lane, causing delays. In Worcestershire, all lanes of the M50 eastbound are closed for accident investigation, with delays anticipated. A collision on the M1 northbound in Hertfordshire has closed one lane, causing lengthy delays. And on the trains, major engineering work causes disruption on cross-country services between York and Darlington, and the Elizabeth line between London Paddington and Reading. For more travel news, go to gbnews.com.
2: It's 1:37 this bank holiday Monday, and we're feeling a bit cheeky.
1: Are we?
2: Yes.
1: I did not write what I'm about to say. Now, some people are having more fun than others this bank holiday.
2: Figures show birth rates go up 9 months after a bank holiday weekend.
1: Why could that be? Well, GB News went out to ask these people if they're doing their bit for Britain's birth rate.
8: I'm 71, my wife's 66, we have 9 grandchildren. Our kids are doing that.
9: No, unfortunately. I am the most single person ever in my life. All my friends are mingling, but no, I'm just working.
10: No, I won't be. You know what I mean? Going to watch football now, so he's got more important matters to attend to.
11: Too hot. I'd rather go and have a drink.
12: I absolutely wish I could be doing my bit. Maybe the next bank holiday.
13: I mean, you'll have to ask the boss, but I'll try.
14: And do you think it's potentially too hot this bank holiday?
13: Yeah, it's getting a little bit like that. It's not so much that it's too hot, but there's no relief.
9: I think it's way too hot, 33 degrees. How can you even cope? How can you even walk without sweating? You know what I mean?
10: Never too hot, never too hot.
1: Well, they call it on heat for a reason, don't they?
2: Do you think that was a bit too much information? I apologise if you think that was a bit too much information. I think we need to find that girl a boyfriend. Look, very nice.
1: Okay, we'll search.
2: Look around.
1: Far and wide.
2: They probably didn't take her details. You know, these vox pops, you just sort of ask a quick question and you're on your way.
1: Oh, you know, vox populi, vox dei.
2: Jacob Rees-Mogg says that quite a lot, doesn't he?
1: He does.
2: On his show.
1: Speaking of, I'm sitting in for Jacob Rees-Mogg at 8 o'clock this evening. And you're sitting in for Michelle Dubry.
2: I am, yes. So you got double trouble, slackers. 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
15: 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Derby DE1 9TT. UK only. Entrance must be 18 or over. Lines close at 4 p.m. on the 26th of June. This is a network giveaway. Entries will be pooled. Please check the closing time if listening or watching on demand. Good luck.
1: Good luck indeed. Now, there's another bit of luck that's been going on today. Of course, it is that time of year again when brave Brits throw caution to the wind and threw themselves down a hill.
2: What do you mean it's about luck? It's about pure skill.
1: I think there's a considerable element of luck.
2: Well, okay. Cooper's Hill in Gloucestershire is hosting this legendary cheese rolling festival today, a brilliant bonkers event.
1: While the cheese may be mild, the competitors definitely aren't.
2: Well, GB News reporter Jack Carson took part.
16: Well, we're well underway here in Gloucestershire at the 2026 Cheese Roll. All around us, this place is absolutely packed. Thousands turning up to watch this incredible, balmy, fantastic, brilliant British tradition. The first race already off to an incredible start, and off really for a first incredible winner. German Tom Kopp winning for the third time in a row. The 24-year-old is a German YouTuber, runs that day to day, but has come here for the past few years, and he's won once again. Take a listen to his reaction to winning that race.
17: I mean, the hill was better than last year. Last year was really dry. This year, I think it was the optimal conditions, not too dry, a bit soft, so the falls got cushioned, and I think I got a good recovery on the middle of the hill, and then sprinted the rest. I mean, cement my name in greatness for cheese rolling glory.
16: Well, all around us, as you can hear, people chanting cheese, cheese, cheese, cheese. This crowd absolutely loves it. This hill is 180 metres in the air, and when that wheel of double Gloucestershire cheese starts rolling down the hill, all it does is gain momentum, getting up to 80 miles an hour in speed. All of us here around us at the media have been very, very, very much, very well told that we are here, even we are here, at our own risk, because once that cheese starts rolling down the hill, if you're in the way, you just got to duck and cover and hope it doesn't hit you. And it was quite close on the first race that cheese almost hit us. But in the Gloucestershire sunshine, we're about to get underway with another race. This is the kids, a bit more fun. This is the kids' uphill race going on right now. So no real worry for those kids as they charge up the hill. It's a 1-to-2 ratio hill. So you can just imagine exactly how steep that hill is. But here in the beautiful Gloucestershire sunshine on this brilliant bank holiday Monday, once again, British traditions are in full swing.
2: Thanks, Jack. Would you rather take part in the uphill race or the downhill race, Tom?
1: Downhill, definitely downhill.
2: Really? Even though you're more likely to...
1: Injure yourself
2: for life?
1: Yeah, well, because you've got a bit of a gravity assist going downhill.
2: You don't want to feel the lactic acid in your thighs going up.
1: It is actually quite difficult running downhill. I think it's easier running uphill.
2: Yeah, I'd rather go up.
1: But I don't think you're running at this point, right? You're just sort of rolling?
2: I guess so, yes.
1: Depends how bouncy you are.
2: Yes, I suppose so. But Jack's there for us this afternoon, finding out all the gossip.
1: Absolutely.
2: It's quite nice how they have different races for different age groups.
1: Yeah. No, I feel like this is something that has sort of expanded over time as they make it fill an entire afternoon, whereas it was probably just started off in the 1800s as just like some people doing a thing. Marvellous. Well, this is Good Afternoon Britain on GB News. Lots more still to come.
2: Yes, it's still a bank holiday sizzler. It's the hottest day in May ever.
1: Well, if you're in search of some holiday sunshine in a colder country, here's the weather in Europe.
18: I forecast a perfect holiday in the sun.
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21: Hi there. It's not just the UK where it's hot at the moment. Most of the Mediterranean is seeing temperatures above average and a lot of sunshine as well. There are one or two isolated showers across parts of Turkey, Greece and Italy on Tuesday and into Wednesday, but these will mostly be in the afternoon. So largely fine, dry and sunny across most of Iberia and pretty hot as well in that sunshine. We will run into a bit more in the way of cloud across parts of Madeira and the Canary Islands, but there's still some sunny spells here. And as we go through the rest of the week, it stays sunny and very warm indeed.
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2: Good afternoon, Britain. It's coming up to 10 to 2. And in case you haven't noticed, and perhaps you are one of most households in Britain that doesn't have air conditioning, which I think is just extraordinary.
3: Oh, well, no, not this.
2: We need to become a pro air conditioning country.
3: I know.
2: We need to operate growth mindset. Anyway, it's been a record breaking day for the weather after the temperature at Heathrow Airport reached 33.5 degrees Celsius today.
3: Can I make a quick comment about that?
2: Mm.
3: Because a friend of mine always says, well, obviously it's the hottest at Heathrow Airport because it's black tarmac with loads of fumes everywhere. So is it fair to take the temperature there?
2: I'm not sure there are that many fumes. I think I can think of many, many more fumey places than Heathrow Airport.
3: Okay, well, it's the hottest ever day in May. Shall we speak to Isabel Fekalak, who is in the sun for us? Isabel, Portsmouth is looking roasting.
4: Yes, it is scorching here. As you said, another day breaking records, the hottest ever day, ever temperature recorded in May. Here in the south of England, it is beautiful. There is not a cloud in sight. And as you can see, the beach is absolutely packed with people who have come out to enjoy their bank holiday Monday. Lots of people eating ice cream, fish and chips, trying to find some shade, even some people cooling off in the sea here. There's an amusement park here. It's a great place to come and enjoy the sunshine. I'm just going to go over and speak to some people now. Hello, guys. Hi. How are you enjoying the sun today?
5: Very hot. Very, very hot.
4: Too hot?
5: Going the waterway, it's not too hot. But, yeah, it's lovely. A lot of people.
4: It's the hottest ever recorded temperature in May. Does it feel hotter than you've ever experienced in May?
5: It does, but when you're by the sea, you've got the breeze. It's nice. It's laid down, sunbathe, especially with the little ones.
4: Lovely. What else are you going to be doing to enjoy your time in the sun today?
5: Sunbathe, go in the sea. We've got plenty of arcades here, plenty of foods, lovely park to play football.
4: Perfect. Thank you guys for speaking to us. So as you've heard there, many people doing the same, coming down to the seaside, lots of traffic over the weekend for people heading to these coastal areas. Of course, people are urged, there is that health alert for heat, to wear sun cream, hydrate, stay in the shade when they can, because it is very, very hot out here. Also, the RNLI did send out warnings earlier in the weekend about making sure that you stay on a lifeguarded beach if you're going to go into the water. There is still a breeze here at the coast, so it can still be dangerous. So lots of people out enjoying the sun here today. A glorious day of sunshine. Hottest day ever in May.
3: Exciting indeed. Nice to see so many people out making the most of the British coastline, and make sure that you get some shade as well, because we don't want you to, get a sunburn. I'm sure a lot of people there will be getting one.
2: not a bad posting for today.
3: Not terrible, no.
2: Well, Isabel, thanks indeed for joining us there live from Portsmouth. And Portsmouth is a brilliant part of the world, and that's not just because one of our producers, Lewis, would probably kick me if I didn't say that. He's from there. But it's also got a marvellous maritime museum. I think, is it the Royal Maritime Museum? Where HMS Victory is there. I think the Mary Celeste is there.
3: Do you know, Tom, sometimes you like give you a word and then you say whatever you can think of about said word.
2: Yep.
3: I notice it quite a lot.
2: You pick up on a word and then go for it. It's just like AI. I'm just predicting the next token in the line.
3: Are you saying that you have similarities to a chatbot?
2: I think it's not beyond the realm of possibility that our brains work like ChatGPT. And while everyone was very dismissive about generative AI at the start, where it's like, oh,
3: that sounds like a chatbot answer.
2: But it's like all it's doing is predicting the next word. It's like, yeah, but what if that's how we talk? I mean, maybe.
3: Well, quite possibly, but I like to think we have a personality and that we can surprise sometimes.
2: So
3: ChatGPT doesn't really surprise you, does it?
2: I think it can when it goes wrong.
3: If you ask it to. Yeah. Say something surprising for me, Tom. Sorry, chatbot.
2: Although, I mean, we're getting onto deep, deep weeds AI conversation now, but agentic AI that goes off and does things without a prompt.
3: Right,
2: that
3: okay.
2: That can be surprising.
3: Well, Jane agrees with me that it is an odd place to take the temperature. Thank you, Jane.
2: Heathrow, that is. I think that there are just some weather... So another place that has one of these weather spots is the Botanical Gardens in Cambridge. And whenever there is a very hot day, it's always like, this was the hottest place in the country. No, it wasn't. It's just one of the seven places where we have a measuring temperature thing.
3: Right, well, exactly. So Heathrow Airport is one of those, and it's more likely to be hot because it's in the southeast in London, where there's a lot of people and there's a lot of heat. Anyway, it is the break. We're going to give you the weather forecast.
2: Because we haven't had enough weather yet.
3: More weather.
2: See you after yet some more. Well, it's not British television, but it's not weather. Here's the weather.
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7: Hello there, welcome to your latest GB News weather forecast. The heat wave continues as we see plenty of strong sunshine over the next few days across much of the UK. Temperatures well above average for the time of year. Weather front still giving cloud and outbreaks of rain across northern Scotland, but the vast majority of us for the next few days, high pressure holding on, lots of strong sunshine to come. To end the day, a dry picture for most of us, plenty of sunshine ahead of dusk. The weak weather front across northern Scotland as we head overnight will clear and some cloud will push southwards into Northern Ireland, southern Scotland. Otherwise, a dry night to come, but quite a warm night for most of us. Temperatures, towns and cities across England and Wales not dropping much below 20 Celsius, but it does mean plenty of sunny spells to start Tuesday morning. So if we look at the details first thing, across northern Scotland, still the risk of one or two showers across the far north, but most places dry, plenty of sunny spells, temperatures between 11 and 14. Celsius to start the day. Sunny spells across Northern Ireland, though perhaps one or two light showers possible. Elsewhere, lots of sunshine. Temperatures rapidly rising above 20 Celsius across England and Wales as that strong sunshine gets to work. And that high pressure keeps it sunny for much of the day across the whole of the UK. Just one or two showers across the far north of Scotland, perhaps eastern Scotland into the afternoon as well. Sunny spells for Northern Ireland, but barely a cloud in the sky for most of us. But temperatures for all will be above average. England and Wales, 34, 35 Celsius possible once again. A little cooler along some eastern coasts. Sea temperatures around 12 Celsius here, so on the cold side. If you're wanting to take a dip into the evening time, the risk of a few thunderstorms due to that heat across parts of England, but otherwise a dry end to the day. And then it generally stays dry for the week ahead, but the risk of a few showers around and temperatures slowly falling down.
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13: 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UK only. Entrance must be 18 or over. Lines close at 4 p.m. on the 26th of June. This is a network giveaway. Entries will be pooled. 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
2: Good afternoon, Britain. It's 2 o'clock on Monday, the 25th of May, the warmest day in May on record. I'm Tom Harwood.
3: And I'm Emily Carver. Well, it's breaking news today. Yes, Nicola Sturgeon's estranged husband, Peter Murrell, has pleaded guilty to embezzling more than £400,000 from the SNP. The former First Minister, Nicola Sturgeon, denies any knowledge of his crimes, while Scotland's current First Minister has condemned Murrell's actions as a terrible breach of trust.
18: Yes, the SNP leader John Swinney has said that he is horrified and betrayed and that Peter Murrell was stealing the hopes, the dreams and the aspirations of thousands of people all over Scotland.
19: Hello, yeah, good afternoon. Can you hear me loud and clear?
2: Well, the number of migrants crossing the Channel this bank holiday weekend is nearing 1,000.
19: Yeah, I can hear the programme
2: fine. With small boats making the journey today.
20: Yeah, this morning, a boat of small boats, migrants, arrived here in Dover. 72 people on board, taking the total for this bank holiday weekend to nearly 1,000 as people smugglers take advantage of this hot weather.
3: In other news, the government is set to give families already on benefits more taxpayer cash to try and nudge teens into apprenticeships. Is this logical?
2: And, of course, it's a bank holiday sizzler. Britain saw its hottest day in May for 79 years on Sunday. That's since records began. And today, it's getting even hotter.
3: And it's back. The 200-year-old Gloucestershire tradition of cheese rolling has come around once again. It will come out as champion this year.
21: Well, what else would you rather be doing on a bank holiday Monday? Chasing after a double Gloucester, rolling at 80 miles an hour up this 180-metre high hill. This is the cheese roll.

0: So, Tom, all these SNP figureheads coming out to say that they're shocked at this level of deception, that it's horrifying, that it should never have happened. But what do they actually do now?
1: Well,
0: can they move on from this just by saying it's awful?
1: I'm surprised that they're shocked, quite frankly, because there have been questions around SNP finances for half a decade. There's been all of these stories about the motorhome.
0: It's been half a decade. 5 years.
1: Yeah.
0: You make it sound like it's...
1: Half a decade, yeah.
0: Sorry.
1: This stuff all blew up in 2021.
0: I've never heard someone say maybe. Half a decade.
1: So half a decade.
0: Anyway, do go on.
1: Or a quarter of a score. I can go on. No. I think it's surprising that so many political figures are acting surprised.
0: Yeah.
1: Because they must have known that this stank. Because it wasn't like it was a secret. It wasn't like it was hidden. Yes, we now have the definitive proof and the guilty plea. But my goodness me, some tenacious journalists in Scotland have been doing good, good work on this for many, many years.
0: I guess what else are they going to do? They have to sound shocked and horrified in order to avoid any sense of implication. But we're going to get stuck into the detail on that one because this is a massive story and it could have far-reaching implications for Scottish politics.
1: Except the original court date was going to be just before the Scottish parliamentary election.
0: Yes, that would have had more implications.
1: And then they delayed it by 3 weeks. And
0: what are you suggesting, Tom?
1: I'm not suggesting that the court system is anything other than impartial. Far from me. I'm just saying it's convenient that it was delayed. Because if this was the biggest story as Scots were going to vote in that election, of course it would have changed how some people vote.
0: Oh, certainly it would have done. GBnews.com/yoursay. Get in touch throughout the show, but it is your news headlines with Sophia.
2: Tom, Emily, thank you and good afternoon. 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Nicola Sturgeon's estranged husband, Peter Murrell, has admitted to embezzling over £400,000 from the SNP. The former SNP chief executive pleaded guilty at the High Court in Edinburgh and was remanded in custody. The offences were carried out between August 2010 and October 2022. He was accused of illicitly purchasing items, including luxury goods, jewellery, cosmetics, two cars and a motorhome. Former First Minister Nicola Sturgeon says her reaction to her former husband's guilty plea is difficult to put into words. In her statement, she says, "These are not my crimes. I was misled just as others were." Elsewhere, Scottish First Minister John Swinney has said Peter Murrell's embezzlement from the party is a terrible breach of trust and an overwhelming betrayal. Iran says some progress has been reached in talks with the US, but a deal is not imminent. The country's foreign ministry spokesman's remarks came after the US Secretary of State said Washington wants a deal with Tehran, but threatened that if it doesn't get one, it will deal with Iran in another way. Donald Trump says talks with Tehran are constructive, but has told his team not to rush a deal. He says US restrictions on Iranian ports will stay in place until an agreement is reached, adding that Iran must understand it cannot have a nuclear weapon. Secretary of State Marco Rubio gave an update this morning.
3: We thought we might have some news last night, maybe today. I wouldn't read too much into it. It takes a little while to hear back. So we have what I think is a pretty solid thing on the table in terms of their ability to open up the straits, get the straits open, enter into a very real, significant, time-limited negotiation on the nuclear matters. And hopefully we can pull it off. It has a lot of support in the Gulf. It has a lot of support globally. Every country that we've walked through it understands it's not just very reasonable, but it's the right thing for the world to get done. As the president said, he's not in a hurry. He's not going to make a bad deal. I mean, the president's not going to make a bad agreement. So let's see what happens. We're going to give diplomacy every chance to succeed before we explore the alternatives.
2: Meanwhile, oil prices have fallen sharply in response to the hopes of a deal that could bring an end to the US-Israel war with Iran and reopen the Strait of Hormuz. Britain has recorded its hottest ever May day as temperatures hit 33.5 degrees in Heathrow. This comes after an overnight that was provisionally the warmest May night on record. An amber heat health alert is in place for parts of the country and they're set to exceed Mediterranean temperatures. The Met Office says heatwave conditions have been reached in 8 areas of England, stretching from Suffolk to South London. A body has been found in the search for a 15-year-old boy who got into trouble in a lake in Lincoln. Declan Sawyer was reported missing after entering the water at Swanholm Lakes on Sunday and emergency services were called. Lincolnshire police confirmed last night that sadly a body was found in the water. A horrific machete attack has left a 16-year-old boy in hospital with serious injuries. West Midlands Police says the teenager is believed to have been attacked by two young men in the area of Duncan Edwards Close in Dudley just before 2 p.m. on Saturday. A manhunt is now underway for the men who attacked the boy and then fled, leaving him with serious injuries to his chest and face. Authorities in the Democratic Republic of Congo say suspected Ebola cases have now passed 900 in an ongoing outbreak that has caused more than 200 suspected deaths. The World Health Organization says the disease may be spreading faster than first thought and has declared a public health emergency of international concern. There is no approved vaccine for this outbreak. However, experimental ones are in development. The Education Secretary has asked the competition watchdog to review hidden childcare costs linked to government-funded hours, according to the Financial Times. In England, eligible working parents can get 30 hours of free childcare a week for children aged 9 months to 4 years, but some still face extra charges for items like meals, snacks, nappies and sun cream. The annual cheese rolling race is underway on Cooper's Hill near Gloucester. Competitors are tasked with chasing a 7-pound double Gloucester cheese down a steep hill. Those are the latest GB News headlines. Now it's back to Tom and Emily.
1: Good afternoon, Britain. It's 8 minutes past two, and we're returning to that breaking news that we've been leading on through the programme. The former First Minister of Scotland has denied any knowledge of her estranged husband's embezzlement following his guilty plea in court.
0: Yes, she decided to address the issue on Instagram after Peter Morrill admitted stealing more than £400,000 from the SNP.
1: Well, Sturgeon went on to say that she was distressed and sad over the news. Meanwhile, the First Minister of Scotland today, John Swinney, has condemned Peter Morrell's actions as a terrible breach of trust.
0: Well, joining us now is our chief political correspondent, Catherine Forster. We're hearing more from various members of the SNP, all coming out to say how horrified they are.
4: Yes, indeed. So Nicola Sturgeon, who was married to Peter Morrill, the chief executive of the SNP, has said that she's angry, hurt, sad and distressed, and that she had no knowledge or suspicion whatsoever that he was using SNP funds for personal purposes and that she is utterly appalled. But let's just dive into some of this. Over £400,000 embezzled. He has pleaded guilty, sentencing on June the 23rd. This went on over a period of 12 years. And some of the things that he spent money on, $125,000 on a camper van, $57,500 towards a Jaguar, $16,000 towards a Golf. How much do you think for salt and pepper mills? What would be your sort of upper estimate? How much could you spend on a couple of grinders, salt and pepper?
1: £20.
4: £2,600 on Lalique salt and pepper grinders.
0: Oh my.
1: I was out by a factor of 100.
0: Oh yeah. My goodness.
4: Or what about a Fortnum & Mason advent calendar? £200.
0: You just wanted to live the high life.
4: So huge spending on luxury items. No. And this money was money that ordinary SNP supporters wanting to boost the cause of independence had given, you know, £5 here, £10 there. And over a period of many years. Now, First Minister John Swinney, who let's remember was Deputy First Minister from 2014 to 2023, has been speaking at a press conference, and he has said he shares the overwhelming anger felt by SNP members, and he says it's a terrible breach of trust and an overwhelming betrayal by the man entrusted to be the party's chief executive. And he's horrified and betrayed. But I think there are so many unanswered questions. He's saying he didn't know anything, Nicola Sturgeon the same. At the very least, there was a quite incredible incuriosity, not least because there were questions being asked about the finances over some years. Mm. And Nicola Sturgeon and others basically said there is nothing to see here.
1: Well, it was said for many, many years that under Morell and Sturgeon, the SNP in Scotland acted as sort of a fiefdom with an F. Perhaps it's more accurate now to say it acted as a thiefdom with a TH.
4: Well, yes, indeed. And remember how Nicola Sturgeon was held aloft during COVID when people looked at what was happening with Boris Johnson down in Westminster. And Nicola Sturgeon was hailed as this great, steadfast leader. And people were saying, you know, why can't we have a leader like Nicola Sturgeon? Now she's, of course, saying she knows absolutely nothing, but clearly something has gone catastrophically wrong. And, you know, the SNP pretty much ruled Scotland. They had so much power, and it seems that these stealing went on for years and years, pretty much unquestioned. And anybody that did question, well, some people resigned, but basically were just brushed aside.
0: Mm. I think those examples you gave of the sort of small things, like the salt and pepper shaker, really put it into perspective just how much this was about greed.
1: Yeah.
0: Wanting the finer things in life, but not having the cash to do so yourself. So just nicking it.
1: Oh. Well, Catherine Forster, thank you very much indeed for those gory details.
0: Well, yeah.
1: Let's turn now to partner at Keystone Law, James Tunbridge. James, we're hoping for a legal perspective on this now, obviously. This is going to be, well, I mean, it's pretty much sewn up legally, isn't it? I mean, he's admitted guilt. What's next?
5: Yes, well, your joke about the half decade might become quite relevant because the average senior offence of this nature in Scotland does tend to attract 5 years in prison. If you take more than £100,000, it's generally custodial. And there are some differences between Scotland and England. I practice in England. And in Scotland, embezzlement is the crime. In England, you're more likely to hear fraud. But I mean, in essence, the real issue here, as you've been talking about, is that he had the right as chief exec to be looking after the money for the SNP. But that money came from ordinary people that were supporting that political party. And that's the betrayal. That's the terrible betrayal of trust. I'm kind of surprised that we haven't heard more about the fact that there are crimes that could be pursued under legislation for failing to prevent fraud for those around him. Mm. Maybe we'll hear more about that. But his guilty plea, I think, will lead to a custodial sentence. He's in a higher Scottish court, sentencing changes depending on which court you're in. The sheriff's court, I would expect this to be about 5 years. He's in the higher court than that. The aggravating factors could mean it's a longer sentence, but that will come down to the hearing yet to come.
0: Does the fact that this is stealing from a political party, is that an aggravated factor?
5: I don't think the stealing from the party would be considered to be aggravating. I mean, the truth is that sadly, parties are not held in the highest of regard anywhere. But it's the members, it's the ordinary members that pay whatever their annual fee is, or they've made their donation, and they've made their donation for a public purpose. And it's that factor, it's the loss of money from those people that I think will make this one that's treated very seriously.
1: Now, James, I'm interested in what you brought up earlier in this conversation about how this might not be the end of it. There may well be further prosecutions brought against other individuals. We should say, of course, that Nicola Sturgeon, the estranged wife of Peter Morell, was interviewed by the police, but they decided not to charge her and was seemingly sort of cleared. But it does raise the question. Could it be that Peter Morell was the only person that knew where this money went and that he kept it incredibly secret, despite the flashy cars that he bought and the camper van that was an incredibly famous, probably the most famous camper van in the country? I mean, this you know, it stretches credulity that people didn't know.
5: I think that the reaction you just described is going to be commonplace. In my experience of the way political parties operate, it could be that there's a very small group that would know. But actually, the treasurer function in political parties is heavily legislated. It's a very key role, the controlling of finances, both so we know who's donated, what they've spent, etc. It's all a lot of reporting. So it seems very unlikely that there wouldn't be at least a small number of others who would have noticed that money was moving and it couldn't be accounted for. I mean, I guess if you're embezzling, the reason you get away with it is you're quite good at obscuring what you're doing. But yes, I am a little bit surprised that we are not hearing about other people, at least so far.
0: Okay, well, James Tunbridge, thank you very much. You're a partner at Keystone Law. And just to reiterate, Nicola Sturgeon today in her statement, to be clear, I had no knowledge or suspicion whatsoever that he was using SNP funds for personal purposes.
1: Now, moving on, families on benefits could soon be paid hundreds of pounds a month to stop them discouraging their teenage children from taking up apprenticeships.
0: Yes, ministers are considering a so-called bursary for 16 and 17-year-olds who, by leaving education, could cause their parents to lose money.
1: Well, with warnings of perverse incentives and nearly a million young people out of work or training, is this the right route to take?
0: Okay, well, joining us now is Director of Popular Conservatism, Mark Littleworth. Mark, does this make sense to you, this policy?
6: It makes a little bit of sense, Emily. I mean, credit where credit is due. It looks like the government have worked out that there are some very perverse incentives in our welfare and work system, essentially. They do say that this only affects a relatively small cohort, but I think on the extreme case that you can imagine, which I think is a single parent with a disabled child, they could lose more than £300 a week if that disabled child took on an apprenticeship. So they're looking at these small array of cases in which there appears to be a disincentive for parents to encourage their kids into work or at least into an apprenticeship. But this is where I say there should only be a little credit. I think they've rather missed the point. Sure, work needs to pay better than welfare, but that's nowhere near enough. Work needs to pay way better than welfare. I think you're unlikely to take an apprenticeship or a job, perhaps working 40 hours a week, if you calculate that at the end of the year you'll be better off, but maybe only by a few hundred quid. What would you prefer to do? 40 hours a work, you know, 40 hours a week work, or sit at home and watch television or play video games? Work needs to pay enormously better. So they've identified this small number of cases, ridiculous cases, where if you take an apprenticeship or go into work, you'll actually be worse off. But that's only the tip of the iceberg. You've got to be way better off if you take a job, and they're nowhere near cracking that nut.
1: I mean, it does seem to sort of try and find, yes, some problems in the system and address those. But I put it to you, Mark, that those aren't the main reasons why we are now seeing a million young people out of work. I mean, yes, on the margins, there might be some peculiarities in the benefit system that will affect, I don't know, 1,000 or so people. My numbers, just conjecture, no idea. I would put it to you that there have been larger decisions taken by this government to raise the cost of employing people through national insurance contributions going up, through the minimum wage now being more than two-thirds of the average wage. When it was introduced, it was less than half the average wage, and now it's more than two-thirds of the average. I mean, we're just squeezing anyway, Mark, what do you think about this sort of lack of focus, or perhaps fiddling while Rome burns?
6: Yeah, Tom, you're right that the labour market's now got problems, if you like, at both ends. So there's a supply side problem. You've got employers thinking, well, you know what? I'm not going to take on another youngster. It's just too risky, not just the costs of it, but litigation by employees against employers is being made a lot easier. So from the employer side, you're probably thinking or leaning towards, you know what? I'm not going to take on an 18-year-old or a 21-year-old. I'll stand pat. I'm not going to twist. I'm going to stick. So that's one side of it. But then on this side of it, I agree with you. I don't know whether your conjecture of 1,000 families is right, but it's going to be a tiny number of families. So I don't think that we've come close to solving this problem. I mean, I think a good idea, which was actually trialled in the US state of Wisconsin, is that for able-bodied people on welfare between the ages of, say, 18 and 50, you might say, that you actually have a public works scheme that you say, right, well, you can claim your welfare if you're able-bodied and able to work. Turn up at the park gates at 8 o'clock every morning. If we don't see you, you won't get your benefits. We're expecting you to come and do some work for the community. To be honest, that work's not likely to be enormously productive, you know, picking up a little bit of litter, perhaps scrubbing graffiti off a wall. But it reinforces to the individual involved that leisure is not an option unless you pay for it yourself. And that was a hugely successful scheme when it was rolled out in Wisconsin. And I wonder whether we do the same thing here. You don't have to work. If you're able-bodied and on benefits, then you do need to turn up and do some community work. What actually happened in Wisconsin is these people, surprise, surprise, very quickly found jobs in the private sector. They went and worked for restaurants or car washes or all the rest of it because you didn't have that leisure gap. And that, I think, is the problem we've got at the moment, that leisure at the state's expense or the taxpayer's expense is too easy an option. Sure, Tom, we've got to make it easier for employers to hire as well. So you need to do more than one thing at once. You need to tackle the labour market by both ends of the telescope, making it easier for people to hire, but making sure on the demand side, there are more people who are thinking, yeah, I must get a job. I don't now have the option of sitting at home and claiming welfare. If I'm claiming welfare, I'll be expected to do some form of community service. I think it's that sort of big, big approach you need to crack this problem, not just focusing on some tiny cohort that has fallen between the gaps, however important it might be to those individual people. It's a tiny number.
0: People watching will agree with you on that Wisconsin style scheme. Perhaps that is something we could put into practice in one way or another. But I think, probably a little bit of deregulation and a little fewer taxes might help too. Mark Littlewood there, Director of Popular Conservatism. Let us know your thoughts.
1: Absolutely. This is Good Afternoon Britain on GB News. Lots more still to come.
0: When the weather heats up, should office dress codes be relaxed? From shorts and sandals to sleeveless tops, how casual is too casual at work?
1: But after the break, the 200-year-old Gloucestershire tradition of cheese rolling has come around once again, as every year we're there live.
0: We always will be. This is GB News, Britain's news channel.
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10: We've been living with Dad's dementia for 5 years now. He's always known what he wants, to stay at home. But as his care needs grew, we weren't sure that was even possible. That's when I found AginCare. He's always known what he wants, to stay at home. But as his care needs grew, we weren't sure that was even possible. That's when I found AginCare.

0: Tyson Fury's next opponent will be announced this week as preparations continue for a potential showdown with Anthony Joshua later this year. Warren confirmed Fury will fight once more before any blockbuster clash with Joshua, stressing both men must avoid defeat first. He promised Fury's next opponent will provide a serious test. Warren also revealed rising heavyweight Moses Itoma is set to face a top 10 contender in Manchester. The promoter described the heavyweight division as on fire ahead of several major upcoming bouts. That's the latest sport. For more, go to gbnews.com.
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5: Good afternoon, Britain. It's 26 minutes past two. Now, GB News can reveal that more than 70 illegal migrants have arrived in Dover this morning.
6: Yes, and it brings the total arrivals since Friday now to more than 980.
5: Well, that is, of course, higher than was first reported. More crossings are expected to continue today amid this heat wave. Temperature for crossing the channel, clearly. We're looking now at pictures, the latest pictures from the French coast, where police have been spotted with a group of migrants who were likely waiting to board a dinghy to Britain.
6: Well, joining us now is GB News national reporter Will Godley. I mean, this is getting crazy, isn't it, Will? 1,000 or approaching 1,000 migrants just in one bank holiday weekend. We're being taken for mugs.
7: By anyone's measure, that is a lot of crossings. 984, according to our calculation, across the channel over the last 4 days. That's in 14 different small boats. And across these 4 days, Friday by far saw the most, just under 400, just under 300 on Saturday, over 200 on Sunday. Today, though, only 72. I say only, it's still a large number of people crossing the channel.
6: We know why we're down today.
7: Well, it's a case of the weather being too hot and too nice because it's also a bank holiday in France. And so the beaches there, I'm being told by our producer in Dover, are absolutely jam-packed. So there's no way any people smugglers can carry out the boats in France and in Belgium from the dunes out across the sands into the waters, because it's not just police there patrolling it. There's thousands and thousands of French people enjoying their day off today, towels out, lining the sand, parasols up, barbecues being lit on the beach. And so they simply can't make the crossing. So perhaps my producer says that we might see some later this evening and those numbers tick up this evening. But for now, there's simply no way out. There's almost a people barrier in France stopping the small boats.
5: I've got a vague memory of a small boat arriving on a beach in Spain that was full of tourists, and some of the tourists, you know, tackled the migrants to stop them sort of absconding into the country. I wonder if the people of northern France have the sort of steel of Asterix.
6: They're not going to stop them going to England, are they?
5: I don't know.
6: They'll be on their way.
5: I think I'm in two minds about this, because you often hear, oh yeah, of course they would like to come to England, they're getting rid of a problem. But not for the communities that have to live near Calais and have the migrant jungle like constantly there on their doorstep. they hate the small boat crossings. They want the small boat crossings to stop because it brings all of the migrants from the rest of Europe to those northern beaches where they live.
6: That's longer term thinking, though. In the moment, you'd probably want to ferry them along. Anyway, Will, any thoughts on that one?
7: Well, it's not just the French worrying at the moment. The Belgians also. More and more boats setting off from the Belgian beaches. Last year, they didn't have any crossings. So far this year, they've already

0: Intercepted more than 400 people crossing from Belgium, and at the end of last week, their immigration minister, or equivalent of, was telling Parliament there just how worried they are about migrant jungles being formed in Belgium as France cracks down and the people smugglers move their operations further up the coast.
1: Yes, and we're hearing about dangerous, possibly violent ex-soldiers from countries like Iraq and Afghanistan helping out over there, so things are looking dangerous. But we'll be keeping an eye on that coast. Interesting that the numbers have gone down today so far.
2: I suppose risk of heat stroke as well. Will Godley, thanks very much indeed. Now it is that time of the year again when brave Brits throw caution to the wind and throw themselves down a hill. All for cheese.
1: Yes, Cooper's Hill, this is the hill, in Gloucestershire, is hosting its legendary cheese rolling festival today, a brilliant, bonkers event. While the cheese may be mild, the competitors definitely aren't.
2: Well, our very own reporter, Jack Carson, has been there at the competition and has the latest for us.
3: Well, we're well underway here in Gloucestershire at the 2026 cheese roll. All around us, this place is absolutely packed. Thousands turning up to watch this incredible, balmy, fantastic, brilliant British tradition. The first race already off to an incredible start and off really for a first incredible winner. German Tom Kopp winning for the third time in a row. The 24-year-old is a German YouTuber, runs that day to day, but has come here for the past few years and he's won once again. Take a listen to his reaction to winning that race.
4: I mean, the hill was better than last year. Last year was really dry. This year, I think it was the optimal conditions, not too dry, a bit soft, so the falls got cushioned. And I think I got a good recovery on the middle of the hill and then sprinted the rest. I mean, cement my name in greatness for cheese rolling glory.
3: Well, all around us, as you can hear, people chanting cheese, cheese, cheese, cheese. This crowd absolutely loves it. This hill is 180 metres in the air, and when that wheel of double Gloucestershire cheese starts rolling down the hill, all it does is gain momentum, getting up to 80 miles an hour in speed. All of us here around us at the media have been very, very, very much, very well told that we are here, even we are here, at our own risk, because once that cheese starts rolling down the hill, if you're in the way, you just got to duck and cover and hope it doesn't hit you. And it was quite close on the first race that cheese almost hit us. But in the Gloucestershire sunshine, we're about to get underway with another race. This is the kids, a bit more fun. This is the kids' uphill race going on right now. So no real worry for those kids as they charge up the hill. It's a 1-to-2 ratio hill. So you can just imagine exactly how steep that hill is. But here in the beautiful Gloucestershire sunshine on this brilliant bank holiday Monday, once again, British traditions are in full swing.
2: Fantastic stuff. Well, Jack Carson, thanks indeed for being there for
1: us. Did he say the cheese gets up to 80 miles per hour?
2: I mean,
1: you're never going to catch that, are you?
2: It's the fastest cheese on the face of the earth.
1: Not even a cheetah could catch that.
2: So is there a joke about runny cheese now, or shall we leave that one?
1: We can leave that one for now. Maybe bring it back later.
2: Yeah.
1: Before the end of the show.
2: I'll workshop it a bit.
1: Workshop it a bit in the break. There we go.
2: Yeah. Talk to some of the denizens of GB News and get the perfect formulation to make it on air. That's how we approach all of our scripting here at GB News, actually, is rigorous workshopping.
1: And all of Tom's
2: not
1: thoughts.
2: Not all off the cuff.
1: Perfectly formulated. Yeah. Should we get the news headlines?
2: Let's do that.
5: Good afternoon. Your headlines at 2:33. Nicola Sturgeon's estranged husband, Peter Murrell, has admitted to embezzling over £400,000 from the SNP. Meanwhile, the former First Minister says she was deceived, adding, "These are not my crimes." Britain has recorded its hottest ever May day as temperatures hit 33.5 degrees in Heathrow. This comes after overnight was provisionally the warmest May night on record. Iran says some progress has been reached in talks with the US, but a deal is not imminent. The remarks came after President Donald Trump said that the US will have a good deal with Iran or not at all. A German YouTuber has retained his title as a Gloucestershire cheese rolling champion for the third year in a row, beating a local competitor and Guinness World Record holder, Chris Anderson, in the first race of the annual event on Cooper's Hill in Brockworth. Those are the headlines for now. More news at the top of the hour.
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1: Now, this is the big question of the day, Tom.
2: Oh, is this?
1: We're only getting into it now. This is whether, when the weather heats up, should you be able to relax your office dress code?
2: I think absolutely not. Standards matter. This is where the camera cuts back to me and I've actually just taken everything. No. I see what you're doing.
1: You should come off with you. You should come back with your tie off. See if anyone notices.
2: I mean, will I get told off?
1: Well, I'm in a summer dress, actually, so I have actually relaxed my own dress code, but nobody's told me.
2: Okay.
1: Told me that's wrong.
2: Okay, should office dress codes be relaxed for the summer?
1: Take it off.
2: I'm not going any further than this. Don't get excited. Now, from shorts and sandals to sleeveless tops, how casual is too casual at work?
1: I don't want to see your toes. Anyway, Bill, with GB News. You are with GB News, Business News Channel. Stick with us.
7: Hello there, welcome to your latest GB News weather forecast from the Met Office. High pressure and high temperatures today, record-breaking bank holiday weather. Lots of sunshine across much of the UK, though there is a weather front across northwest Scotland giving some cloud and patchy rain here through the day and temperatures near average for the time of year. But the vast majority of us seeing plenty of sunshine and light winds. The UV levels high across the whole of the UK today, pollen levels high in the south too, and those temperatures well above average compared to where they should be for late May. Widely the high 20s, low 30s, up to 35 Celsius across eastern and southeastern parts of England. Record breaking for this time of year. Plenty of dry weather to enter the day. However, we do have that weather front continuing to give outbreaks of rain across northern Scotland through this evening. Temperatures here 13 to 15 Celsius, but in the sunshine across southern Scotland, still 25 degrees this evening. Plenty of sunny spells for Northern Ireland, the rest of England and Wales. A hot end to the day. Temperatures still in the 30s by 6 p.m. And it remains very warm through the evening time this bank holiday Monday. The cloud across Scotland, the rain should ease, but it does push a little further southwards into parts of southern Scotland, Northern Ireland overnight. A few shallow mist and fog patches forming here, but elsewhere clear, but a warm night. Towns and cities holding up around 18 or 19 Celsius in places. So a warm start to Tuesday morning. Strong sunshine from the word go for most of us, though a band of cloud across Northern Ireland, southern Scotland just pushing its way slowly southwards. One or two showers for Northern Scotland, but sunnier here compared to today. But lots of strong sunshine again across the whole of the UK, and temperatures again up to around 34, 35 Celsius, just a little cooler along some northeast coasts.
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9: 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The M8 westbound slip road at junction 19 is closed with diversions. On the M4 eastbound between junctions 26 and 25, an accident is causing delays. The M50 eastbound between junctions 2 and 1 is closed for accident investigation. The M2 eastbound in Kent between junctions 5 and 6 is down to one lane with 40-minute delays. On the A30 eastbound in Devon, a broken down vehicle has closed one lane. A load spillage has also closed one lane on the M56 eastbound in Manchester. And on the trains, major disruption on the Elizabeth line between London Paddington and Heathrow Terminal 5. For more travel news, go to gbnews.com.
2: Good afternoon, Britain. It's 39 minutes past 2, and apologies for the sartorial choices I have made today.
1: Put some clothes on.
2: It does matter.
1: This is just rude, isn't it? It's an offence to your co-host.
2: Do you think that it looks like I care less now?
1: You look like a schoolboy, Tom.
2: that's exactly
1: a
2: what
1: I look like. A naughty schoolboy.
2: I haven't put the tie around my head.
1: That's later.
2: Well, as Britain returns to work tomorrow, or if you work in television today, should work be allowed to dress down in the office?
1: Yeah, so bosses, should bosses ditch the suit and tie rules in hot weather, or does professionalism come first?
2: Well, we're joined by the journalist, commentator, and fashion expert, Jonathan Liss. And Jonathan, viewers and listeners of GB News, well, viewers of GB News will know your particular sartorial choices. Mm-hmm. Is it a statement that you make? What is your view on this?
10: I am a profound believer in individualism and individuality, as I'm sure as a decent Thatcherite you are too.
1: Well, you're a socialist, Jonathan.
10: I'm a socialist. Of course I'm a socialist, but that doesn't mean uniformity. That's the communist conception.
2: No, you're a Michael Foot libertarian socialist.
10: I am a profound believer in personal liberty. And I made a pact with myself a couple of years ago, because I used to be a very boring dresser, actually.
1: Oh.
10: I used to only wear, my wardrobe was black, grey and navy blue, partly because I was in my early 20s, I was quite overweight and I didn't want people to look at my body particularly. So I was kind of covering up. I wanted to see people to see my personality, but not necessarily to look at my body or my clothes. And then I kind of bloomed in my mid-20s. I began to be very, very colourful indeed. And then I kind of got boring again. And then finally, a few years ago, I thought I will never leave the house feeling bored with the clothes I wear. I'll always wear at least one item of clothing that makes me a bit sparks, a bit of joy, Marie Kondo style, or just think is an interesting pattern or an interesting style, something like that. And I think that is something that, as your viewers can testify, like it or
1: now,
10: hate
1: Jonathan,
10: it.
1: Jonathan, the elephant in the room here is that sometimes our viewers have feedback for you.
10: Yeah,
1: don't they?
10: Do, yeah.
1: And also, one of your partners, Carol Malone, often has feedback for you.
10: Do I care about
1: how do you
10: that,
1: take though? It?
10: I honestly don't care. I try to be respectful, so I don't just turn up wearing a t-shirt to a funeral. And, you know, I'll always, mm-hmm. if there's a dress code, I'll always abide by it. GB News, to its credit, has never instructed me to dress a certain way. Some channels have.
1: Oh, I thought they had and you just refused.
10: No, of course not, Emily. Of course not. If they did, I'd follow it because I'm a very respectful person.
2: Well, on this point, let's bring in etiquette expert Diana Mather. Diana, thanks indeed for joining us. I take it that you have a very different approach to that of Jonathan Liss.
11: Well, Jonathan looks very colourful. And if he was going to a party, he'd look absolutely great. But I do think that when you're working, you have to be professional. Now, I am wearing a summer dress today because it is very hot. I'm actually in Menorca, where it is extremely hot. But you are still working. You're still the image of your organisation, the face of your company. So if you're going around in, say, flip-flops or open-toed sandals, especially if your pedicure hasn't been very good, then, you know, it's not a good image. So even though it's hot, for heaven's sake, it's only hot. And most offices have air conditioning anyway. So dress accordingly, dress appropriately. Not quite, certainly, I love your tie, by the way, and you don't need to wear a tie in such hot weather, but you are professional and you are the face of your organisation.
2: Is this where the difficulty between collective responsibility, for want of a better term, sort of how the brand, the firm looks, versus the tensions of individual liberty? I mean, this is a real...
1: I think you're overthinking it. You should just do what you're told by your employer, surely, Jonathan?
10: Don't you think that there is a way to be casual but still smart, or to dress it in a different way while still abiding by the respect that you are talking about for your company? There are people who wear all kinds of clothes that don't necessarily conform to a suit and tie or a formal sort of dress for women that still, you know, can be comfortable in hot weather and still look smart for work.
11: Absolutely. And it also depends what your company dress code is. I mean, if they say, look, just come in, just feel comfortable, it doesn't matter, then it doesn't matter. Having said that, you never know if a client might come in and they just might, you see, we make up 90% of our minds about somebody by the clothes that they are wearing. So if you are looking very casual and they're wanting somebody who's, you know, got a very big project and want somebody who's really going to take time and trouble and be respectful of them and the project, then you haven't got long to reverse that decision. So you've always got to be aware when you are working, you are working.
10: But do you think that extends to, for example, the way the people dress their hair, for example, or if they might have tattoos that are visible? Because doesn't that risk of straying into the grounds of discrimination where people might make judgments based, you know, judging a book by its cover, and that actually might not be reflective of the professionalism that you're prepared to put into a piece of work?
11: Well, that's certainly one point of view. But the thing is that if, for instance, your company policy is no tattoos, then keep your tattoos covered up, obviously. But I think it's a fine line between, it's, you know, I'm worth it, it's my job, it's my life, and I'll do as I like. Mm-hmm. But being paid by somebody else to do what they want. And that's really what it comes down to.
1: Because I mean, some, in the end, we'll have to leave it there, but I think some people just want to make a spectacle of themselves, don't they?
11: They do. But
1: Jonathan, Liz, Diana,
2: I don't know what...
1: no comment on anyone here, by the way.
2: I don't know what you mean, make a spectacle of yourself. No one would do that. Not certainly not on this programme.
10: I've never worn a bad outfit on this channel. I mean, you can't tell me different.
1: We've got a lot of love for the Hawaiian shirt, to be fair.
2: Shall we drop this in? Thank you both for discussing what is appropriate and what isn't appropriate at work. I think I am proving very much what I should not be doing.
10: You literally did press ups in the studio a couple of weeks ago, Tom. Heaven's sake.
1: He's also danced.
2: Well, oh, goodness me.
1: You walked like a penguin in the studio before, remember that?
2: Oh, I did walk like a... Anyway, we are straying from the point. Jonathan, Liz and Diana Mather, thanks indeed for joining us. This is Good Afternoon Britain on GB News. Lots more still to come.
1: Yes, so we've got lots more for you, but after the break, we're going to be checking in. Where's this beautiful coastline, Tom?
2: It's in England.
1: Well, it is in England. We're going to check in, see how people are getting on.
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15: Hi there. It's not just the UK where it's hot at the moment. Most of the Mediterranean is seeing temperatures above average and a lot of sunshine as well. There are one or two isolated showers across parts of Turkey, Greece and Italy on Tuesday and into Wednesday, but these will mostly be in the afternoon. So largely fine, dry and sunny across most of Iberia and pretty hot as well in that sunshine. We will run into a bit more in the way of cloud across parts of Madeira and the Canary Islands, but still some sunny spells here. And as we go through the rest of the week, it stays sunny and very warm indeed.
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1: Looks like Tom's got the sack for undermining our dress code here at GB News. If you were watching a second earlier, he had a tie around his head and his top button undone. Michael's got in touch. He says, sorry, but a lot of the people I work with dress like slobs, and I'm always amazed at how little pride they seem to have in their appearance. And without a shadow of a doubt, their attitude is reflected in the quality of their work. And that comment has had 6 likes. So clearly a lot of you think there should be standards. But anyway, Britain is set for a record-breaking bank holiday today in terms of the heat anyway, with parts of the country expected to exceed Mediterranean temperatures. And here at GB News, we want to enjoy the sun in style. And I believe my co-host is just getting in touch. And he has actually, he's actually gone outside. And the jacket is off, Tom. Standards.
28: Oh, look, I've come to test whether what we've been saying in our air-conditioned studio for the last 3 hours is actually correct. And I can confirm to you, Emily, yes, it is warm outside. In fact, the sun is bearing down on me as I can speak. And actually, it's not unpleasant. It's really rather lovely. I could very, very happily do the show outdoors maybe tomorrow. I think we are now seeing what has been the case building over many years now. Slightly warmer weather, but quite enjoyable weather. And whenever there is this sort of weather, we always do these comparisons, don't we? Britain is warmer than Greece. And it's always because there's some sort of weather front affecting Greece or Spain or some peculiarity, but they're still fun comparisons to make. Britain is never going to be the warmest country in the world, but when it is warm, we should absolutely celebrate that. And of course, the Romans had vineyards all the way up to Yorkshire. So I think we can do our bit to make this a sunnier, happier place. But ultimately, I think there's only one thing for me left to do, and that's to take a stroll down the canal here. I think one thing that you've got to do with regard to warm weather is make sure that you're by sort of water features. We're an aquatic people. We're an island nation. So strolling along canal side in the sunshine. I'll sign off.
1: Oh, here he goes. Where's he going? Where's he going? Oh, he's just walking off. Well, I guess he's finished his shift.
28: I'm clocked
1: early.
28: Off, Emily. It's the end of the show. Bye.
1: It's the end of the show. Off you go. Bye, Tom. I hope he's not being serious about doing the show tomorrow. I think it's due to be 34 degrees in central London. And for me, that is too hot to be doing a show outside in our full hair and makeup and strict dress code here at GB News. But thank you very much for joining us this afternoon. I do hope you're having a rather lovely bank holiday Monday and that you're not at work today. But do keep watching us, because it is Martin Daubney, as always, up next, 3 till 6. Stay tuned.
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7: Hello there, welcome to your latest GB News weather forecast. The heatwave continues as we see plenty of strong sunshine over the next few days across much of the UK. Temperatures well above average for the time of year. Weather front's still giving cloud and outbreaks of rain across northern Scotland, but the vast majority of us for the next few days, high pressure holding on, lots of strong sunshine to come. To end the day, a dry picture for most of us, plenty of sunshine ahead of dusk. The weak weather front across northern Scotland as we head overnight will clear, and some cloud will push southwards into Northern Ireland, southern Scotland. Otherwise, a dry night to come, but quite a warm night for most of us. Temperatures, towns and cities across England and Wales not dropping much below 20 Celsius, but it does mean plenty of sunny spells to start Tuesday morning. So if we look at the details first thing, across northern Scotland, still the risk of 1 or 2 showers across the far north, but most places dry, plenty of sunny spells, temperatures between 11 and 14 Celsius. Celsius to start the day. Sunny spells across Northern Ireland, though perhaps one or two light showers possible elsewhere. Lots of sunshine. Temperatures rapidly rising above 20 Celsius across England and Wales as that strong sunshine gets to work. And that high pressure keeps it sunny for much of the day across the whole of the UK. Just one or two showers across the far north of Scotland, perhaps eastern Scotland into the afternoon as well. Sunny spells for Northern Ireland, but barely a cloud in the sky for most of us. But temperatures for all will be above average. England and Wales, 34, 35 Celsius possible once again. A little cooler along some eastern coasts. Sea temperatures around 12 Celsius here, so on the cold side. If you're wanting to take a dip into the evening time, the risk of a few thunderstorms due to that heat across parts of England, but otherwise a dry end to the day. And then it generally stays dry for the week ahead, but the risk of a few showers around and temperatures slowly falling down.
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8: 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UK only. Entrance must be 18 or over. Lines close at 4 p.m. on the 26th of June. This is a network giveaway. Entries will be pooled. Please check the closing time if listening or watching on demand. Good luck.
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0: Very good afternoon to you on this beautiful Bank Holiday Monday. Hope you're having a sizzling time. 3 p.m. is your time, and welcome to the Martin Daubney Show here on GB News, broadcasting for you for the next 3 hours until 6 p.m. We've got a cracking show, and here's what's on today's menu. Nicola Sturgeon's estranged husband, Peter Morrell, pleads guilty to embezzling more than £400,000 from the SNP. She denies any knowledge of his crimes. And the number of small boat migrants crossing the channel this bank holiday weekend is nearing 1,000, with small boats making the journey across today. And a reformed councillor has gone to war with the Home Office by refusing to take any more asylum seekers in his area, claiming North East Lincolnshire has become a dumping ground for asylum seekers. The council chief has blasted the asylum system is being exploited by economic migrants. And I'll be joined by Councillor Oliver Freeston. And it's a bank holiday sizzler. Britain sees its hottest May day on record, reaching 33.5 degrees centigrade. And the US, next story, US Secretary of State Marco Rubio signals an end is finally in sight in the war against Iran. Will that peace deal be signed this week? And a cracking finale here. Was England's 1970 World Cup dream destroyed by the CIA? Because more than 50 years later, the mystery surrounding England's World Cup exit and Gordon Banks' sudden food sickness, well, that's all being exposed. And that's all coming up in your next hour. What kind of man needs to spend £1,800 on a bean to coffee machine maker, or £85 on a 5-pack of single origin coffee beans, or how about several Mont Blanc pens? And what planet do you have to be on to spend £170 on a designer wok? The answer, of course, is Peter Murrell. He's admitted to embezzling £400,000 from the SNP, and the devil is always in the detail. When you see the lavish lifestyle being funded by SNP donors, what a scandal this story is. Now, I hope you're keeping cool out there today. It's boiling in the studio here. I think I'll take my jacket off pretty soon. But look, get in touch, usual ways, gbnews.com/yoursay is the way to do so, or scan the QR code on your screens now. But now it's time for your headlines, and here's Katie Bowen.
4: Martin, thank you and good afternoon. The headlines at 3:02. Nicola Sturgeon's estranged husband, Peter Murrell, has admitted to embezzling over £400,000 from the SNP. The former SNP chief executive pleaded guilty at the High Court in Edinburgh and was remanded into custody. The offences were carried out between August 2010 and October 2022. He was accused of illicitly purchasing items including luxury goods, jewellery, cosmetics, two cars and a motorhome. Former First Minister Nicola Sturgeon says her reaction to her former husband's guilty plea is difficult to put into words. In a statement, she says, "These are not my crimes. I was misled just as others were." Elsewhere, Scottish First Minister John Swinney has said Peter Murrell's embezzlement from the party is a terrible breach of trust and an overwhelming betrayal. Elsewhere, US President Donald Trump says negotiations with Iran are proceeding nicely, adding that he's asked several countries to sign on to the Abraham Accords as part of American efforts to reach a deal with Iran. Earlier, Iran said some progress has been reached in talks with the US, but a deal is not imminent. The remarks came after the US Secretary of State threatened that if America didn't reach an agreement, it will deal with Iran in another way. Meanwhile, oil prices have fallen sharply in response to the hopes of a deal that could bring an end to the war with the US-Israel war with Iran and reopen the Strait of Hormuz. Secretary of State Marco Rubio gave an update this morning.
11: "We thought we might have some news last night, maybe today. I wouldn't read too much into it. It takes a little while to hear back. So we have what I think is a pretty solid thing on the table in terms of their ability to open up the straits, get the straits open, enter into a very real, significant, time-limited negotiation on the nuclear matters.
1: And hopefully we can pull it off. It has a lot of support in the Gulf. It has a lot of support globally. Every country that we've walked through it understands it's very, not just very reasonable, but it's the right thing for the world to get done. As the president said, he's not in a hurry. He's not going to make a bad deal. I mean, the president's not going to make a bad agreement. So let's see what happens. We're going to give diplomacy every chance to succeed before we explore the alternatives.
4: Britain has recorded its hottest ever May temperature, hitting 33.5 degrees Celsius in London. An amber heat health alert is in place with parts of the country set to exceed Mediterranean temperatures. The Met Office says heatwave conditions have been reached in eight areas of England, stretching from Suffolk to South London. Today has also broken the record for the hottest ever bank holiday. A body has been found in the search for a 15-year-old boy who got into trouble in a lake in Lincoln. Declan Sawyer was reported missing after entering the water at Swanholme Lakes on Sunday, and emergency services were called. Lincolnshire police confirmed last night that, sadly, a body was found in the water. GB News can reveal more than 70 small boat migrants have arrived in Dover this morning after making the illegal crossing. It brings the total arrivals to nearly 1,000 over the bank holiday weekend so far. More crossings are expected amid the heat wave, with reports of further activity around the port of Dunkirk. Authorities in the Democratic Republic of Congo say suspected Ebola cases have now passed 900 in an ongoing outbreak that has caused more than 200 suspected deaths. The World Health Organization says the disease may be spreading faster than first thought and has declared a public health emergency of international concern. There is no approved vaccine for this outbreak. However, experimental ones are in development. The Education Secretary has asked the competition watchdog to review hidden childcare costs linked to government-funded hours. That's according to the Financial Times. In England, eligible working parents can get 30 hours of free childcare a week for children aged 9 months to 4 years. But some still face extra charges for extra items like meals, snacks, nappies and sun cream. And a German YouTuber has retained his title as a Gloucestershire cheese rolling champion for the third year in a row. Tom Kopke beat local competitor and Guinness World Record holder Chris Anderson in the first race of the annual event at Cooper's Hill in Brockworth. Each winner of the different events take home a wheel of cheese. Those are your latest GB News headlines. Now it's back to Martin.
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0: Thank you, Sophia. Breaking news, top story today. The former First Minister of Scotland has denied any knowledge of her estranged husband's embezzlement following his guilty plea in court today. Nicola Sturgeon addressed the issue on Instagram after Peter Morrell admitted stealing more than £400,000 from the SNP. And Ms Sturgeon went on to say she was distressed and sad over the news. Meanwhile, the First Minister of Scotland has condemned Peter Morrell's actions as a terrible breach of trust. Well, I'm delighted now to be joined by my first guest today, the former superintendent at Police Scotland, and that's Martin Gallagher. Martin, welcome to the show. I hope you're having a spiffing bank holiday and keeping nice and cool. I mean, the figures, the numbers are astronomical. £400,000 as a total is bad enough, but the devil is always in the detail. £125,000 on a motorhome, £3,000 on fountain pens, luxury watches, coffee machines at £2,000 each, and £170 on a designer wok. Seriously, what planet was Peter Morrell on?
13: Well, good afternoon, Martin. And I would say he was on, obviously, a planet of his own, because his wife didn't know when all these things were coming into the house that they were appropriated through embezzlement, with funds from embezzlement. So an interesting and lonely planet, it would seem.
0: I would say to you, Martin, and I'm not sort of speculating here, but if my missus started coming home with designer woks, fountain pens, single origin coffee beans, designer chopsticks, this absurd extravagance, don't you think you'd raise an eyebrow and say, where's all this stuff coming from?
13: Well, it would. And I noticed there was cosmetics and jewellery included in the list of items. And there's a picture of Peter Murrell. He doesn't look like a person who uses a lot of cosmetics or wears a lot of jewellery. So if they're, let's go with the jewellery, if they're high value items that he's purchased, I would say it's now incumbent on the authorities to trace them, sell them, and get the money back for the SNP.
0: Martin, the detail is literally coming out by the minute on this, and it has huge reminders. Do you remember of the Daily Telegraph expenses scandal when we found out the Conservative MPs were spending money on duck moats? We just found out Mr. Murrell spent 74 quid on a men's slouch pouch onesie. Now, perish the thought of Mr. Murrell in a onesie. Sorry to put that thought in your mind, Martin. But nevertheless, 75 quid on a onesie, £100 on a pair of Timberland loafers, £400 worth of jackets from the outdoor brand Berghaus, 700 quid on an Expedition Parka. You cannot, in any context, justify that kind of lavish lifestyle. You know, if you're a member of a political party, you simply don't need it. It's outrageous.
13: Nah, Martin, I can't argue with you. You're spot on. So we're in the position now where all these items come into the house, and the only person that knew how they were being paid for was Peter Murrell. And from the court case today.
0: Do you think that stretches the boundaries of belief? I mean, again, we can't speculate. Nicola Sturgeon is saying she's shocked, she's saddened. The SNP are saying today they're horrified and betrayed. What about the people who donated their money? They must be pretty horrified and betrayed.
13: Yeah, of course they are. And I hope that they get some sort of return from this, because I would hope that the motorhome, the two cars, the jewellery and other items, and let's go with items that maybe haven't been given to the police yet, are handed over by whoever has them. And that they're sold on, and that those proceeds go back to those people who donated. Probably an interesting question to follow up on. Where are these items, and have they been sold and returned to the, you know, for return to the donators? It's obvious that all witnesses in this case, because there were other people who were suspects in this case, it wasn't just Nicola Sturgeon, must have satisfied the authorities that they didn't know what Peter Murrell was doing. So that's the position we're in. Because he's, and the Scottish expression would be, he's taken the derry. He's taken the blame.
0: Now, Martin, fantastic word. Now, the SNP would like this to be done and dusted. We didn't know anything about it. We were horrified. We were just as shocked and betrayed as you. You know, now we're back on track. We need to move on. But Martin, we live in a time where trust and faith in politics is already at a rock bottom. And beyond the SNP, may I add, people think that they're all in it for themselves. Their snouts are in the trough the moment they get into power. This case not only sets the SNP back, but I put it to you, sets the entire trust in politics situation way back.
13: It certainly raises questions about the situation in Scotland. If we have the top of our political establishment behaving like this, how can you trust them? No, how can you trust them to run a country? The other questions that have to be asked here about the timing of the trial. It was reported over a year ago, and then he pleads guilty 2 weeks after the elections. And how long was that deal afoot? How long did the Crown Office have this? And there's obviously the previous exposition that the Lord Advocate had been briefing in respect of high-profile crimes in Scotland. The question, obviously, was there any briefing in respect to the potential for this deal, that this was going to be closed down? I'm not saying that there was, but the question needs to be asked as to whether there was any former pre-briefing in respect to this. And it'll be very interesting what comes out in Scotland tomorrow in buried bad news, and the indications that would give of perhaps prior warning should any bad news come out tomorrow. I hope it doesn't, but it's certainly going to raise a lot of eyebrows if it does.
0: You know, Martin Gallagher, I'm no former superintendent, but you are. And I think you raised some excellent points. There's a smell around this, and it's about as fishy as a smell coming from Peter Murrell's designer wok. Thank you very much, Martin Gallagher. It's a pleasure to have your company on this bank holiday. Thank you.
13: Thank you, Mark.
0: Moving on, GB News can reveal that more than 70 illegal migrants have arrived in Dover this morning. This brings the total arrivals since Friday to almost 1,000. Now it's 980 higher than first reported. More crossings are expected later on today amid the heatwave, and that could take us to over the 1,000 mark. And we're looking now on your screen at the latest pictures from the French coast, where police have been spotted with a group of migrants who are likely to be waiting to board a dinghy to Britain. Of course they are. Look, there's absolutely loads of them queuing up to get into a taxi boat, and the gendarmes once again having a little mooch along the beach there. Well, let's now speak with GB News' national reporter Will Godley. Will, welcome to the show. We expected a four-day starmada with calm conditions over the bank holiday, and the people smugglers, well, they filled their boots.
5: Certainly have, Martin. Great to be speaking to you on this beautifully warm bank holiday. I can see you've taken your jacket off, obviously enjoying the heat, and the people smugglers also taking advantage of the weather, because 4 days of warm weather has brought with it a number of boats. 14 small boats have crossed the channel since Friday, and on them nearly 1,000 small boat migrants who have made it to Dover. And when did those boats come? Well, the most recent arrived in Dover this morning. We can bring you some footage of that arrival this morning, because those on board set off from the French beaches in the early hours of the morning. They set off around between 2 and 3 o'clock this morning, got into their small boats, and then they made it to the halfway mark in the channel under the escort of a French naval vessel before being picked up by the border security command vessel Courageous, where they were brought into Dover. There are 72 on board, and these pictures now show the scene in Dunkirk this morning. And now that's those small boat migrants being brought into Dover today. Not everyone, though, wanting to make the journey to this morning was successful. On your screens before, you saw a number of small boat migrants on the beaches in Dunkirk. And that boat, there they are there. They were waiting for a taxi boat. Now, we don't know whether that boat showed up or not, but they did not make a successful crossing. The people in those images there, you can see dressed in black, the French police officers, a huge number of them there, but appearing to not stop those small boat migrants. You can see them with their orange life vest on, wading into the water as they're waiting to pick up this taxi boat. But Martin, just looking at the numbers, on Friday, 6 boats arriving, 394 small boat migrants arrived into Dover. 4 on Saturday, 4 boats with 287 people on board. 3 boats on Sunday, 231 on board, and 1 boat today. And the reason for that fall today, well, you might be expecting, with hot weather and calm seas continuing, for that number to keep rising. But actually, what's happened today, Martin, is that because it's also a bank holiday in France, and they also enjoying this extraordinary beautifully hot weather, we're hearing the beaches in Calais and Dunkirk and across that coastline absolutely packed with French people. They're sunbathing, enjoying the hot weather, their towels out, their parasols up, their barbecues lit. And so there's almost a human barrier stopping the small boats from being taken out of the dunes, taken from the camps into the sea, and stopping these crossings getting underway this afternoon. Our producer in Dover says there might be the potential for more this evening as the beaches again begin to clear. But by anyone's measure, 984 crossings over the last 3 days, a large number. The government, though, Martin, would point out it's considerably less than this time last year. That was 13,687 this time last year. At the moment, we are on 8,500.
0: Yeah, Will Godley, it's almost funny. The numbers are down because there are people with parasols sunbathing in the way. You know, it's not the gendarmes. Every weekend should be a bank holiday then. Thank you very much, Will Godley. Indeed. Now, previously on this topic, a Home Office spokesperson has told GB News this. This government is bearing down on small boat crossings. We've stopped over 40,000 crossing attempts since this government came into office through our joint work with the French. And we have removed or deported almost 60,000 people who were here illegally. Our pilots deal with the French means those who arrive on small boats are now being sent back. And the Home Secretary has announced the most sweeping reforms to tackle illegal migration in modern times. Now, still to come, Britain saw its hottest May Day for 79 years on Sunday, and today it's just getting hotter and hotter. This is GB News, Britain's news channel.
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3: Frank Warren says Tyson Fury's next opponent will be announced this week as preparations continue for a potential showdown with Anthony Joshua later this year. Warren confirmed Fury will fight once more before any blockbuster clash with Joshua, stressing both men must avoid defeat first. He promised Fury's next opponent will provide a serious test. Warren also revealed rising heavyweight Moses Itoma is set to face a top 10 contender in Manchester. The promoter described the heavyweight division as on fire ahead of several major upcoming bouts. That's the latest sport. For more, go to gbnews.com.
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11: Welcome back. Time is 3:22. You've me, Martin Daubney, here on GB News. Now, in case you haven't noticed, it's a record-breaking May bank holiday heatwave, with parts of the country now exceeding Mediterranean temperatures. And here at GB News, we want to enjoy the sun in style. So here to tell us more about this is GB News national reporter Isabel Fekulak. Isabel, welcome to the show. A pleasure to have your company. Where are you and how hot is it?
12: Good afternoon, Martin. I'm here in Portsmouth and it is boiling hot. I have to say, we've been out in the sun all day, but this in this moment feels like it is the hottest point so far. And as you said, the temperatures today have broken records, as they did yesterday, but even more so today, the hottest May Day temperature on record, coming in at 33.5 degrees in Heathrow. Here, there's a lovely breeze, but it is still very hot and people are most definitely making the most of the sunshine. They're out here. Look how busy the beach is. It's packed. People are in the sea. People are on the rides in the amusement park. People are eating ice cream, fish and chips. The hovercraft is just coming in here. It's a beautiful day out here. A few pink shoulders, of course. People need to remember to wear sun cream. But we've been chatting to people who have been out enjoying the sunshine. Take a look.
13: It's been wonderful. Wonderful. You see people smile instead of having miserable faces. The sun comes out and everybody just cheers up.
14: It is absolutely beautiful and we're so blessed on a bank holiday to be able to enjoy it.
12: I know, rare that it would come out for bank holiday.
14: Very rare, and the beach is rammed. My husband and my grandson have gone off for a walk somewhere. It's just beautiful.
12: Well, the heat wave is here to stay for a little bit longer. There's that Amber Heath health alert that is in place until the 27th. They're telling people there to take all the precautions, drink water, sun cream, stay in the shade at times, keep your dogs as well. It's too hot for the animals right now, I think it's safe to say. Also, RNLI lifeguards are telling people to stay on lifeguarded beaches too. But in general here, people are out enjoying the sunshine, eating ice cream, making the most of this lovely and record-breaking Bank Holiday Monday.
11: Isabel, I saw a picture yesterday from Bournemouth and it was just like a sea of parrots.
12: The most of this lovely and record-breaking Bank Holiday Monday.
11: Isabel, I saw a picture yesterday from Bournemouth and it was just like a sea.

0: I don't know what it is about that. It kind of gets my goat a bit. I like it when people take a little 10, or is that, am I just being grumpy, Isabel, when I say that they're hogging the skyline, that's too much? I don't think Isabel can hear me. She probably thinks I've just been a grumpy old so-and-so on this bank holiday Monday. Does anybody else join me? You know, if you take a massive tent like that and you're blighting the skyline, that's what I think. Isabel, can you hear me? Have you just lost interest?
1: I can't hear you, yes, Martin. Well, I think, as you said, this beach, not as busy as the likes of Bournemouth, the likes of West Witterings. This here in Southsea, there is a bit more room, but as you say, they are taking up quite some space.
0: Beautiful stuff. Will you stay cool there? Have a nice cold beer. Going to have a nice ice cream, anything that keeps you nice and cool. Thank you, Isabel Feckler there, live from Portsmouth. 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
2: 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Or post your name and number to GB21 PO Box 8690 Derby DE1 9TT. UK only. Entrance must be 18 or over. Lines close at 4 p.m. on the 26th of June. This is a network giveaway. Entries will be pooled. Please check the closing time if listening or watching on demand. Good luck.
0: Now, lots more still to come between now and 4 p.m, including the US Secretary of State Marco Rubio signals an end is finally in sight in the war against Iran. Now, we've heard this 1,000 times before, but this time they seem sure. And do you know what? I think a lot of people are thinking about ruddy time. When is my petrol bill going to come down? When will I know I'll be able to get my holiday flights away? When will I know that heating oil can be delivered to me in the countryside for something less than 85% markup? We all want this to be over. Could there be an end in sight? Might the peace deal be signed this week? Fingers crossed. Now, there's plenty more to come, but first, here's your latest news headlines, and here's Katie Bowen.
3: Good afternoon. Headlines at 3:28. Nicola Sturgeon's estranged husband, Peter Murrell, has admitted to embezzling over £400,000 from the SNP. The former Scottish First Minister says she was deceived, adding, "These are not my crimes." Britain has recorded its hottest ever May temperature, hitting 33.5 degrees Celsius in London. An amber heat health alert is in place, with parts of the country set to exceed Mediterranean temperatures. US President Donald Trump says negotiations with Iran are proceeding nicely, adding that he's asked several countries to sign on to the Abraham Accords as part of American efforts to reach a deal with Iran. Earlier, Iran says some progress has been reached in talks, but a deal is not imminent. GB News can reveal more than 70 small boat migrants have arrived in Dover this morning after making the illegal crossing. It brings the total arrivals to nearly 1,000 over the bank holiday weekend so far. And German YouTuber Tom Kopke has retained his title as a Gloucestershire cheese rolling champion for the third year in a row, beating a local competitor and Guinness World Record holder Chris Anderson in the first race of the annual event on Cooper's Hill in Brockworth. Those are your latest GB News headlines. 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
5: Hello there, welcome to your latest GB News weather forecast. The heat wave continues as we see plenty of strong sunshine over

0: The next few days across much of the UK, temperatures well above average for the time of year. Weather front still giving cloud and outbreaks of rain across northern Scotland, but the vast majority of us for the next few days, high pressure holding on, lots of strong sunshine to come. To end the day, a dry picture for most of us, plenty of sunshine ahead of dusk. The weak weather front across northern Scotland as we head overnight will clear and some cloud will push southwards into Northern Ireland, southern Scotland. Otherwise, a dry night camp, but quite a warm night for most of us. Temperatures, towns and cities across England and Wales not dropping much below 20 Celsius, but it does mean plenty of sunny spells to start Tuesday morning. So if we look at the details first thing, across northern Scotland, still the risk of one or two showers across the far north, but most places dry, plenty of sunny spells, temperatures between 11 and 14 Celsius to start the day. Sunny spells across Northern Ireland though, perhaps one or two light showers possible elsewhere, lots of sunshine, temperatures rapidly rising above 20 Celsius across England and Wales as that strong sunshine gets to work. And that high pressure keeps it sunny for much of the day across the whole of the UK. Just one or two showers across the far north of Scotland, perhaps eastern Scotland into the afternoon as well. Sunny spells for Northern Ireland, but barely a cloud in the sky for most of us. But temperatures for all will be above average. England and Wales, 34, 35 Celsius possible once again. A little cooler along some eastern coasts, sea temperatures around 12 Celsius here, so on the cold side. If you're wanting to take a dip into the evening time, the risk of a few thunderstorms due to that heat across parts of England, but otherwise a dry end to the day, and then it generally stays dry for the week ahead, but the risk of a few showers around and temperatures slowly falling down.
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3: Good afternoon. 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Congestion is on the M4 eastbound between junctions 28 and 26. The M6 northbound in Cumbria is reduced to two lanes between junctions 37 and 38 due to a broken down vehicle, with normal traffic expected shortly after 4:15 p.m. A serious accident on the M2 eastbound between junctions 5 and 6 in Kent is causing lane closures and 50-minute delays, with recovery expected by 6:30 p.m. And on the trains, major disruption affects Avanti West Coast services between Birmingham New Street and Wolverhampton. For more travel news, go to gbnews.com.
4: Welcome back. Your time is 3:33 on this sizzling bank holiday Monday with me, Martin Daubney, here on GB News. Hope you're staying cool out there. Now, it's that time of year again when brave Brits, and actually Germans, throw caution to the wind and throw themselves down a hill, all for a bit of cheese. Of course, the legendary Cooper's Hill in Gloucestershire, look at that, hosted its legendary cheese rolling festival today. Look, the bodies cartwheeling downhill in time-honoured fashion, half of them full of cider from the local pill. Local boozer earlier on. A brilliant bonkers event where you have to go carefully down the hill. While the cheese may be mild, the competitors certainly weren't. And joining us now for some more cheese puns is GB News' national reporter, Jack Carson. Jack, every time you come on, Jack, I get job envy. You sat there, the cheese rollers, you've got a pint in your claw, you're living the life of Riley. I'm in a bunker underground, sweating my watches off. But look, tell us all about the cheese rolling contest today. 200 years old.
5: Wow, man.
6: Well, it's been pretty Gouda, Martin, but I'm going to leave the cheese puns there. But it has been an amazing day. I mean, as you say, it is absolute carnage, but it is the best of British tradition. As you say, the first kind of written record of this we've got, it is 200 years ago in 1826, but even then it was described as this kind of ancient event. So we think it's gone back centuries and centuries. Initially, a pagan ritual of a burning cart rolling down the hill to bless the fields for a good harvest and a good summer, and then eventually the cheese representing, we believe, the sun. And of course today in 2026, people come from all over the world to hurl themselves down the hill. Unfortunately, no British winners today, but we caught up with some of them earlier on. Take a listen.
7: It was bumpy, it was a wild ride, yeah.
6: How did you prepare coming into it?
7: No preparation, I think that's the best preparation.
6: Why do it?
7: you only live once. Terrible answer, but yes, bucket list.
6: How does it feel now that you've won?
7: So happy. Honestly, I was looking forward to this. This has been a year where I wanted to do it, and when I knew I was coming to live in England for like 3 months, I was like, I'm definitely signing up for this. So,
6: what are you going to do with the cheese?
7: Eat it. Yeah, with friends and family.
6: What was it like going down?
8: What was it like? It was fun, man. It was fun. People need to do it. All the people that are watching here, if you live scared, you're going to die scared. And that's the worst way to live, I think.
6: It is absolute chaos, and you can see the techniques, Martin, when they do it, of some trying to stay on their feet for the whole time. It's such a steep hill. It's a 1-2 graded, you know, decline down. So there's no chance if you try and stay on your feet, you're going to be able to. Sooner or later, that gradient is just going to completely sweep you off your feet completely, as that's what we saw. But ultimately, it's actually some of those that tumble the best, which actually is some of the winners. Tom Kopke, the 24-year-old German YouTuber, he's come here for the last 3 years in a row, and he's won the last 3 years in a row. Chris Sanderson was presented before today with a Guinness World record for being the most successful cheese roller down the hill. He's got the most amount of wins at this festival that they can record, so he got a Guinness World record before the start. But of course, all the events are over. People are enjoying this great British sunshine. It's 32 degrees here. I've got a pint in hand. I'm going to be the one cartwheeling home very shortly if I don't get out of here.
4: Jack Carlson, it's a beautiful sight. It really, really is. You've got a great technique there when that glass goes to your lips. But it's well practiced, because every job I send you on these days, you seem to have a pint in your hand. But Jack Carlson, on a serious point, for the third year on the trot, a German has won. Far be it from me to bring immigration into this, but is it time just to let this be Brit's own? Every year he wins it.
6: Well, this is seemingly, but ultimately, you know, that Chris Anderson has held the most amount of wins. He was winning year on year on year, and somebody's come and taken his title. You almost need, Martin, I mean, Chris is nearly 40 now, but you almost need the next generation of Brits, don't you? I mean, some of them go practicing up there, which I just can't believe, because I think if I was to ever do it, I'd only ever want to do it once with the tumbles and the broken bones that people must have come away from today. But yeah, we almost need the next generation, don't we, to come through. They have these uphill races, just where the youngsters really start to get a feel for the hill. So I'm sure, Martin, just give it a year, give it a couple of years, and I'm sure the Brits are going to be back on top.
4: Okay, Jack Carlson, maybe we should get you in training. Get off that beer first, mate. Jack Carlson, always a pleasure there. from the cheese rollers, I know the area well. Very, very best of British. Now then, serious topic. Donald Trump claims the talks with Iran are constructive, but he's told his team not to rush into a deal. Now, we've been here many, many times before, but Mr. Trump says that US restrictions on Iranian ports will stay in place until an agreement is reached, adding that Iran must understand he cannot hold or have a nuclear weapon. Is this war finally going to be over? I think we're all hoping so, no more so than my studio guest. That's Iranian journalist Mani Bashazad. Mani, a pleasure to have your company, especially on this bank holiday sizzler. Now, a lot of people watching the show want this war to be over for reasons quite close to home. They want their petrol prices to get back to normal, their heating prices to get back to normal. They hope they can enjoy a summer holiday. Of course, for yourself, as an estranged Iranian, you want it to be over for different reasons. You want your country back free of the Islamist Ayatollahs. Are we anywhere near that point?
9: Let's see what Iranians are saying. The Iranian side, Baghdadi, the spokesperson for foreign minister, said, we are not close to a deal. The other side that we are seeing, who's running the country? Vahidi, the head of IRGC. How did he start his career? For example, if you want to be a British prime minister, the best thing that you can do is go to Oxford, study PPE, go to parliament. Not the same with the terrorist regime in Tehran. Mm. Because his first big action in his career wasn't studying PPE, it was going to bomb the Israel's embassy in Argentina. So that's the reason Argentina has proscribed IRGC as a terrorist group. Are you going to have a deal with that guy who's running the country? What does a deal with the Islamic regime mean right now? It means you're incentivizing terrorism. Because basically you're saying, you killed 40,000 of your own citizens. You destabilized the whole region. You closed one of the most important straits in the world economy. And you have attacked our allies, which means UAE, Saudi Arabia. But you know what? We're going to give you money. We're going to unfreeze your assets. And then it's basically incentivizing more terrorist behavior by the Islamic regime. Because they understand if they're a bully, if they're a thug, they're going to be rewarded by a deal. But I do not think Donald Trump is going to be the second Barack Obama. Because of one simple reason. See how did Obama deal with Khamenei and how Trump dealt with Khamenei. Obama quoted Khamenei's fatwa praising him in the United Nations. Trump killed him. So based on what he has done,
4: they're quite different.
9: So I don't think it's going to be a second Obama deal.
4: Do you think there could be a moment, everyone talks about Donald Trump is looking for an off-ramp. An off-ramp would be just a cessation of the conflict and a resumption of the traffic through the Straits of Hormuz, particularly oil and gasoline products, pesticides, fertilizers, all the stuff that the world needs to operate. But can the Ayatollahs be trusted when they say, oh, yeah, we'll surrender our enriched uranium and we'll reopen the Straits? Can they really be trusted? Or in your mind, is the only answer to completely wipe them out and have a complete change of regime there?
9: I think the basic question that we can ask when we are negotiating with someone is, who are they? Mm. No one knows who's running the country. No one has seen Mujtaba Khamenei, the leader, which some say it's an AI. He doesn't exist in reality. That's the first thing that I'm going to say. The second thing is, see what the Pakistani side is saying in this conflict. One of the Pakistan's military leaders went to Tehran to see the IRGC leaders. He said they're extremists. I can't believe how extremist they are. So when the Pakistani side is saying the IRGC leaders are extremists, I do not think there's going to be a deal. Are they going to give out the missiles? I don't think so. Are they going to give the nuclear enrichment program? That is what Mujtaba Khamenei said. No, they're not. So I do not think there's a possibility of a deal with the extremists in Tehran.
4: And Manny, what's the mood amongst the Iranian people there? Because, of course, this has been going on so long now, a lot of people forget, of course, that a huge amount, the great majority of the Iranian people in the country don't agree with the Ayatollah. They want the country to be liberated. And yet, as you say, 40,000 at least have been massacred for daring to speak out. They've been suppressed by brutal armed insurrections and uprisings. And yet still, is the resolve of the Iranian people strong?
9: Yeah, they are strong. Their will is strong. It has been more than 80 days that they have no internet access. But from what we are hearing from really 1% of Iranians who found a way, they're saying it is worth it. This is struggle, it's worth it if we are going to get rid of this regime. Because they basically, they know how this regime operates. Now it's been clear to the world how this regime operates, but they knew this for decades. So what I'm hearing from Iran is it is worth it if we are getting rid of this regime.
4: And Manny, bringing this back to British soil now, for a long, long time, people such as yourselves have been saying you cannot understand why the United Kingdom hasn't proscribed the Islamic Republican Guard as a terrorist organisation. And we've seen an emboldenment. We've seen terrorist incidents rise on our shores. We've seen emboldened activity towards Jewish people on British soil. Why are our political class so slow to ban these guys?
9: Because they think if you appease dictators, they're going to act better. That's not how dictators think. Dictators see any appeasement as a welcome letter to be more bold, to be bolder, to have more terrorist attacks. This is what one of the MI5 Director General said in the Parliament in 2025, that between the year 2023 to 2025, there have been more than 20 plot attacks by IRGC. Mm. And still today, the embassy is open. And the embassy is open because so many people say IRGC is not the government. Not anymore. IRGC is the government. So I think the embassy should be closed and those members of this terrorist regime should be sent back.
4: When we see the small boats numbers rising, and we heard last week that there are Islamist militias controlling the gangs off the Belgian coast now, and we have no idea who's coming into our country via dinghies. We have no idea if they are terrorists. Are you concerned, as a lot of our viewers and listeners are, Manny, that the Islamic Republican Guard of Iran could be deliberately...
9: I disagree with you.
4: It
9: could be. They are doing this.
4: Yeah.
9: If you read a really magnificent book, Iran's Shadow Economy, what do they do is with Bitcoin, they pay terrorists here, so many illegal migrants here, to do their terror attacks. What they did to an Iranian journalist a couple of years ago. Mm. Because Iranians wouldn't kill Iranians. So the same thing in Iran, which they brought their Iraqi terrorists to kill Iranians, they're doing the same thing here. They're weaponizing illegal migration in UK. They're paying them, and it's not big numbers of money. Because it's not a big number of money, for example, £10,000 for a person here who came illegally to do some terror attacks for them. So it's a danger to British, the existence of Islamic Republic. And we have seen this all over the place. And they're... You may be shocked that they're not acting in a sense that they want to hide anything. It's obvious that they have the office of the representative of Supreme Leader in London. This is something official. Let's go to the website. It's not something that they're hiding.
4: So in a nutshell, Manny, you believe sincerely that the illegal invasion via dinghies in Britain is being weaponized.
9: It's being weaponized.
4: By terrorists who want to harm us.
9: They're profiting from that. Because when a person comes here, undocumented, how can you check their background? It's the easiest target for IRGC to weaponize them and kill Iranians here and endanger British institutions here. So that's my opinion. Yeah, they are weaponizing illegal migration in the UK.
4: There you go. And you know what you're talking about. Maybe we should all wake up. Manny bashes out, always a pleasure. And I believe he cycled from West London. I'm going to shake your hand from that, mate. I'm surprised you didn't keel over. Manny bashes out, thank you very much for joining us in the studio. Westminster, it's always an absolute pleasure to have your company. It truly is. Now, coming up next, was England's much-doomed, much-fated 1970 World Cup dream in Mexico destroyed by the CIA? Because more than 50 years later, the mystery surrounding England's shock World Cup exit and Gordon Banks, our goalkeeper's sudden illness, has all been explained. Meanwhile, if you're in search of some holiday sun, here is a forecast of some of your top European destinations.
10: Ready to soak up that holiday sunshine?
11: Won't we need some cover?
10: No worries. All sorted.
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13: Hi there. It's not just the UK where it's hot at the moment. Most of the Mediterranean is seeing temperatures above average and a lot of sunshine as well. There are one or two isolated showers across parts of Turkey, Greece and Italy on Tuesday and into Wednesday, but these will mostly be in the afternoon. So largely fine, dry and sunny across most of Iberia and pretty hot as well in that sunshine. We will run into a bit more in the way of cloud across parts of Madeira and the Canary Islands, but still some sunny spells here. And as we go through the rest of the week, it stays sunny and very warm indeed.
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4: Welcome back. It's 10 to 4 with me, Martin Daubney, here on GB News. Now, a new investigation has reignited one of the football's world's strangest conspiracy theories, that the CIA may have sabotaged England's much-fated 1970 World Cup campaign in Mexico. The England goalkeeper, the best in the world, Gordon Banks, was ruled out of England's World Cup quarterfinal against Brazil in Mexico after suffering from severe food poisoning. Without their star goalkeeper, England crashed out of the tournament, beginning decades of hurt for the national side, and it hasn't come home since. But let's now speak with the sports broadcaster Chris Scudder. Scuds, it's been way too long. I always thought England were robbed of this tournament. Defending champions, they were out to stop us. There was the fake jewel heist with Bobby Moore. And then, was it actually the case that Gordon Banks' drink was spiked?
22: Listen, I think we all accept that there's been no explanation, Martin, since, how many years ago was it now? 56 years ago.
4: Yeah.
22: And without a doubt, you know, that Gordon Banks' absence cost England that quarterfinal. And the general feeling was that they'd go on and probably play Brazil in the final. Of course, they had Pelé and, you know, one of the greatest World Cup teams of all time. But I think that the general feeling is that the absence of Banks cost them, and Peter Bonetti came in. And as you remember, I'm old enough to remember it, 2-0 up in the quarterfinal. We were all thinking, yeah, we're going to go on and win the World Cup again. And then it just fell apart in a horrible half hour. I can remember it like yesterday, really. I remember at one point in that game, I had to go in the garden. I was only a young lad. When it went to 2-2, we were 2 up, went to 2-2, came back in and saw the German, the West Germans, as they were, win 3-2. But the big question is, why would the CIA want to stop England winning the World Cup? But it was all about the Cold War at that time, wasn't it? The Soviets against the Americans. And the Americans, it's claimed, wanted to make Brazil, the military government they were backing, to make them look good, stopping the growth of socialism in the West. All a bit of a stretch, possibly, but you know that's the belief that all these years on, that maybe the Americans got involved here to back the Brazilian government to help them win the World Cup. England just happened to be in the wrong place at the wrong time, if you look at it like that, really. But it was never really explained, was it? Why, you know, what happened was that Gordon Banks had a drink after England's last group game with a couple of mates, fellow players, Bobby Charlton, I think it was one of them. All the rest of them were fine, but Gordon Banks said after half an hour after he had that drink, he felt terrible, and he had gastroenteritis, and he was out of that game. So, you know, it's been investigated over the last 3 years. No real proof, but just a suspicion that maybe we were robbed politically by the Americans, who had, well, they wanted Brazil to win that World Cup. An extraordinary story.
4: Yes. Scuds, I think you're right. And don't forget, in that same tournament, Gordon Banks denied Pelé with the world's greatest ever save. And then he was nobbled. That's the word. He was nobbled, Chris. As far as I'm concerned,
22: nobbled,
4: this
22: yeah.
4: story is true. Chris, we have to go, run out of time. Always a pleasure. Let's get you back on the show soon. Loads more to come, including Nicola Sturgeon's estranged husband, Peter Murrell, pleads guilty to embezzling more than $400,000 from the SNP, including £900 and a designer suitcase. This is GB News.
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0: Hello there, welcome to your latest GB News weather forecast. The heat wave continues as we see plenty of strong sunshine over the next few days across much of the UK. Temperatures well above average for the time of year. Weatherfront still giving cloud and outbreaks of rain across northern Scotland, but the vast majority of us for the next few days, high pressure holding on, lots of strong sunshine to come. To end the day, a dry picture for most of us, plenty of sunshine ahead of dusk. The weak weather front across northern Scotland as we head overnight will clear and some cloud will push southwards into Northern Ireland, southern Scotland. Otherwise, a dry night to come, but quite a warm night for most of us. Temperatures, towns and cities across England and Wales not dropping much below 20 Celsius, but it does mean plenty of sunny spells to start Tuesday morning. So if we look at the details first thing, across northern Scotland, still the risk of one or two showers across the far north, but most places dry, plenty of sunny spells, temperatures between 11 and 14. Celsius to start the day. Sunny spells across Northern Ireland though, perhaps one or two light showers possible. Elsewhere, lots of sunshine. Temperatures rapidly rising above 20 Celsius across England and Wales as that strong sunshine gets to work. And that high pressure keeps it sunny for much of the day across the whole of the UK. Just one or two showers across the far north of Scotland, perhaps eastern Scotland into the afternoon as well. Sunny spells for Northern Ireland, but barely a cloud in the sky for most of us. But temperatures for all will be above average. England and Wales, 34, 35 Celsius possible once again. A little cooler along some eastern coasts. Sea temperatures around 12 Celsius here, so on the cold side. If you're wanting to take a dip into the evening time, the risk of a few thunderstorms due to that heat across parts of England, but otherwise a dry end to the day. And then it generally stays dry for the week ahead, but the risk of a few showers around and temperatures slowly falling down.
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3: Good afternoon, this is the latest AI travel news from gbnews.com. The A82 is restricted southbound at Bowling due to an incident. There is congestion on the M4 eastbound between junctions 28 at Tredegar Park and 26 at Malpass. In Kent, the M2 eastbound has lane closures between junctions 5 and 6 due to a collision, causing hour-long delays. On the M6 northbound in Cumbria, one lane is closed between junctions 37 and 38, owing to a broken down vehicle. Normal conditions are expected by 5:15. And on the trains, major disruption is affecting Avanti West Coast services between Birmingham New Street and Wolverhampton. For more travel news, go to gbnews.com.
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2: 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UK only. Entrance must be 18 or over. Lines close at 4 p.m. on the 26th of June. This is a network giveaway. Entries will be pooled. Please check the closing time if listening or watching on demand. Good luck!
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4: Very, very good afternoon to you. I hope you're having a sensational, sizzling bank holiday Monday. It's 4 p.m. Welcome to the Martin Daubney Show here on GB News. We're broadcasting for you until 6 p.m. We've got a cracking show, and here's what's on your menu for you this afternoon. Nicola Sturgeon's estranged husband, Peter Murrell, pleads guilty to embezzling more than £400,000 from the SNP. Ms. Sturgeon denies any knowledge of his crimes. And the number of migrants crossing the channel this bank holiday weekend is nearing 1,000, with more small boats now making the journey inwards today. Day 4 of the Starmada continues. GB News exclusive for you this hour. A reform council has gone to war with the Home Office by refusing to take any more asylum seekers in his area, claiming that North East Lincolnshire has become a dumping ground for asylum seekers. The council chief has blasted. The asylum system is being exploited by economic migrants. It's time to take back control. And I'll be joined by Reforms councillor Oliver Freeston. And in case you haven't noticed, it's a bank holiday summer sizzler. Britain sees its hottest May day on record, reaching an astonishing 33.5 degrees. And the Scottish prison system has been found guilty of wokeness by renaming mothers as birth parents and employees who are chest feeding in a so-called gender-neutral language drive. I'll be joined by a women's activist who thinks this absurd nonsense should be a crime against common sense. And that's all coming up in your next hour. Welcome to the show. I hope you're having a fantastic day out there. I hope you're staying cool. I hope you're going somewhere nice if you're out and about listening to us on the radio. Thank you, as ever, for your company. The SNP scandal is simply off the scale. Look at a list of what Peter Murrell, the estranged former husband of Nicola Sturgeon, spent the £400,000 it was embezzled on, and it simply makes your hair curl. £1,800 on a coffee machine, the Jura 20. 28 bean to coffee. On top of that, £85 worth of 5 packs of single origin coffee beans. And the Creuset wok set with lid, £170. Several Mont Blanc fountain pens, £110 on a Caran d'Ache pencil sharpener. Who said the SNP were pointless? When you look at it like that, it's a shopping list like a guy that's won a game show. How could Nicola Sturgeon not have noticed when a fella was bringing all these goods through the door? And is it suspicious to you that all this has come out 2 weeks after the Holyrood elections and not before? Get in touch, gbnews.com/yoursay is the way to do so. Or scan the QR code on your screens now. But now it's time for your headlines. And here's Katie Bellin.
7: Martin, thank you and good afternoon. The headlines at 4:03. Nicola Sturgeon's estranged husband, Peter Murrell, has admitted to embezzling over £400,000 from the SNP. The former SNP chief executive pleaded guilty at the High Court in Edinburgh and was remanded into custody earlier today. The offences, including illicitly purchasing items such as luxury goods, cosmetics, cars and a motorhome, were carried out between August 2010 and October 2022. Former Scottish First Minister Nicola Sturgeon says her reaction to her former husband's guilty plea is difficult to put into words. In her statement, she says, "These are not my crimes. I was misled, just as others were." Scottish First Minister John Swinney expressed his personal horror at Mr. Murrell's offending.
8: "This is an admission of a terrible breach of trust and an overwhelming betrayal by the man entrusted to be the party's chief executive. By embezzling from the SNP, Peter Murrell was stealing the hopes, the dreams and the aspirations of thousands of people all over Scotland, people who gave what they could over many years in the hope that it would help contribute to a better country. So today, I am horrified. I am betrayed. But I'm also resolute about the future.
7: In other news, US President Donald Trump says negotiations with Iran are proceeding nicely, adding that he's asked several countries to sign on to the Abraham Accords as part of American efforts to reach a deal with Iran. Earlier, Iran said some progress has been reached in talks with the US, but that a deal is not imminent. The remarks came after the US Secretary of State threatened that if America didn't reach an agreement, it will deal with Iran in another way. Meanwhile, oil prices have fallen sharply in response to the hopes of a deal that could bring an end to the US-Israel war with Iran and reopen the Strait of Hormuz. Secretary of State Marco Rubio gave an update this morning.
6: We thought we might have some news last night, maybe today. I wouldn't read too much into it. It takes a little while to hear back. So we have what I think is a pretty solid thing on the table in terms of their ability to open up the strait, get the straits open, enter into a very real, significant, time-limited negotiation on the nuclear matters. And hopefully we can pull it off. It has a lot of support in the Gulf. It has a lot of support globally. Every country that we've walked through it understands it's not just very reasonable, but it's the right thing for the world to get done. As the president said, he's not in a hurry. He's not going to make a bad deal. I mean, the president's not going to make a bad agreement. So let's see what happens. We're going to give diplomacy every chance to succeed before we explore the alternatives.
7: Back at home, Britain has recorded its hottest ever May temperature, hitting 33.5 degrees Celsius in London. An amber heat health alert is in place, with parts of the country set to exceed Mediterranean temperatures. The Met Office says heatwave conditions have been reached in eight areas of England, stretching from Suffolk to South London. Today has also broken the record for the hottest ever bank holiday. GB News can reveal more than 70 small boat migrants have arrived in Dover today after making the illegal crossing. It brings the total arrivals to nearly 1,000 over the bank holiday weekend so far. More crossings are expected amid the heatwave, with reports of further activity around the port of Dunkirk. Authorities in the Democratic Republic of Congo say suspected Ebola cases have now passed 900 in an ongoing outbreak that has caused more than 200 suspected deaths. The World Health Organization says the disease may be spreading faster than first thought and has declared a public health emergency of international concern. There is no approved vaccine for this outbreak. However, experimental ones are in development. And a German YouTuber has retained his title as a Gloucestershire cheese rolling champion for the third year in a row. Tom Kopke beat local competitor and Guinness World Record holder Chris Anderson in the first race of the annual event on Cooper's Hill in Brockworth. Each winner of the different events take home a wheel of cheese. Those are your latest GB News headlines. Let's go back to Martin.
4: Thank you very much indeed, Katie. Now, GB News can today reveal that more than 70 illegal migrants have arrived in Dover today, and this brings the total arrivals since Friday to more than 980, and that's much higher than first reported. In fact, there's another boat, we believe, en route, and that could tip us over the 1,000 mark over the bank holiday period, which, let's face it, has been a four-day starmada. Let's now speak with GB News' national reporter, Will Godley. Will, once again, the barometer is rising, and so as sure as night follows day are the numbers of illegal migrants crossing the channel rising. This never ends, and oh, there's still more boats incoming.
9: Well, Martin, good afternoon to you. In this lovely air-conditioned studio, it's hard to remember that it is an incredibly hot day outside, and it's been incredibly hot weather all weekend for the last 4 days. And people smugglers absolutely taking advantage of that warm weather. 14 boats have set off from France and successfully entered the UK, and the people on board successfully made it to Dover, almost 1,000 of them here at the moment, according to our GB News figures. And this was a scene this morning, just after 6 o'clock in Dover. That is a Border Security Command vessel just docking into port this morning. And on board that vessel, small boat migrants who left France between 2 and 3 o'clock this morning on their small boat, making the the journey, escorted by a French naval vessel to that halfway line in the channel where they're picked up by this boat. And here, if you're watching on your screens, you can see them disembarking this morning. Our counters recorded 72 people getting off the boat, taking the total so far this weekend to 984. But where do the numbers come from? Well, Friday saw the most numbers of crossings, 394. Six boats, that was on Friday, 287 on Saturday with four boats, three boats on Sunday with 231. Some people, though, did want to try to make the crossing, but made it unsuccessfully. We can show you the scene in Dunkirk earlier this morning as dawn was breaking. You can make out people with their orange life vests on wading out into the sea, hopeful of boarding a taxi boat. That's one of these boats that pootles along the shoreline in France, picking up migrants as it goes from beach to beach. And once it's full, it sets off towards Dover. But this boat, for whatever reason, was unsuccessful in making the crossing. But we're seeing more and more of this type of crossing with these taxi boats because there are police on the beach there. But because the boats are in the water, it's very difficult for them to prevent them from leaving French waters. This one, though, was unsuccessful. You can see the sirens there and flashing lights of the police on your screens. That was in Dunkirk this morning. And up to this point in the year, there have been 8,500 small boat migrants arrive in the UK, a huge number of people arriving here illegally. But this number, the government point out, is down dramatically compared to the same time last year, between the start of this year and May. This time last year, it was over 13,500. But Martin, what the government won't want is a repeat of 2022. Back then, at this point last year, less than 8,000 people crossed the channel. By the end of the year, 45,000. So an extraordinary number of people. With warm weather continuing, it could be that we see a lot more.
4: And of course, it's worthwhile pointing out that the boats taxi along the coast from either further south, the Boulogne region, or even further north in Belgium, because once the boats are in the water, the gendarmes aren't allowed to slash them or interfere with them in case anybody gets hurt or in distress on those boats. That's why they're no longer launching from the beaches. They're coming from the north and the south, and the immigrants stream out of the dunes, get onto the boats. The police simply watch as they pootle off towards Hotel Britannia, where you, the British taxpayer, picks up the tab. Will Godley, superb. Thank you very much, as ever. Now, a Home Office spokesperson has previously told GB News this government is bearing down on small boat crossings. We have stopped over 40,000 crossing attempts since this government came into office through our joint work with the French. And we have improved, or we have removed, beg your pardon, or deported almost 60,000 people who are here illegally. Now, moving on to domestic politics, the former First Minister of Scotland has denied any knowledge of a estranged husband's embezzlement following his guilty plea in court. Nicola Sturgeon, of course, addressed the issue on Instagram after Peter Morrell, a former husband, admitted stealing in excess of £400,000 from the SNP. Now, Ms Sturgeon went on to say she was distressed and sad over this news. Meanwhile, the First Minister of Scotland has condemned Peter Morrell's actions as a terrible breach of trust. Well, joining us now is the Deputy Leader of Scottish Labour, and that is Dame Jackie Bailey, MSP. Dame, it's a pleasure to have your company. I hope you're staying cool north of the border. It's an astonishing situation, is it not, on several fronts. First of all, let's talk about the detail. £75,000, £175,000 on a motorhome, £1,800 on a coffee machine, £170 on a designer walk, £110 on a pencil sharpener. This is a designer lifestyle.
10: Oh, it's very much high-end living. And I have to say it's 10 degrees cooler in Scotland than it is where you are. So we're enjoying sunny temperatures, but not as warm as you. But politically, there's a lot of heat on the SNP. Here we have a situation where the investigation has been going on for years, where millions of pounds of public money have been spent by the police and the Crown Office in bringing this to court. And conveniently, we had a court hearing that was scheduled for before the election, rescheduled until after the election. Timing is, of course, everything in politics, but you're quite right to read out just the scale of the fraud, over £400,000. And it is inconceivable, despite what's being said, that Nicola Sturgeon did not know about this, because this was large-scale fraud. It was happening under her nose, in her party that she was the leader of, and in her own home. And she directly benefited from it. So there's jewellery, there's makeup, there's household goods, there's expensive pens, you name it. And you do not live that kind of luxury lifestyle, shopping at Harrods and Fortnum and Mason's, without knowing that something is going on.
4: I just need to interject there, Dame Jackie Birdie, and that is, of course, Nicola Sturgeon has said that she never benefited at all directly. She didn't know anything about it. She's as surprised as anybody, and I believe she's quite litigious. So let's just leave that as it stands. Can I get to your second point, though? I think a lot of people are raising more than an eyebrow about the notion that this investigation has been going on for years. I mean, he was first arrested 3 years ago, and there are rumours predating that as far as money going missing and unsavoury activities. Does it seem more than a coincidence to you that this has finally been put to bed, as it were, after crucial elections in Holyrood a couple of weeks ago that saw the SNP, you know, make gains?
10: Yes, people are questioning the timing of this. It's entirely inappropriate, in my view, that we have this delay. That may have led to people voting in a particular way during the election, because up to that point, the courts rightly require us not to talk about the detail of any cases that are coming forward. So there had been a period of silence where this wasn't discussed at all. Now it bursts back into the public gaze, because it's called at court this morning. Peter Murrell pled guilty. And of course, it is in open court, and so it can be reported on. I have to say, though, that, you know, as somebody, the First Minister was very, very smart, micromanaged a number of things, and actually was on camera at a Zoom meeting of her party's executive, advising people not to question the party about their finances. Now, why did that happen? I think we should be told, because the reality is there are lots and lots of people who have had their money that they donated to the SNP embezzled. And to be frank with you, I think the First Minister currently, John Swinney, should compensate those people for their losses.
4: John Swinney today has said that he's as horrified and betrayed as anybody else. He also said because he himself is a donor, so he feels that the party has been modernised, that they are back on track. Of course, he would say that, wouldn't he? But do you think this points to something else? When you go back in time to the Daily Telegraph's expenses scandal, which was initiated by our very own political editor, Chris Hope, at the time, there's a broader mistrust in politics that runs deep. There's a feeling, is there not? And I'm not saying this is across the board, that politicians set out to be, you know, modernisers, and they end up with their snouts in the trough, just like this. And there's a feeling it's just bad for politics, full stop.
10: Well, let me push back against that. Certainly it is the case that John Swinney was the man who appointed Peter Murrell as chief executive. He was the one that gave him the job that enabled Peter Murrell to embezzle in the way that he's done. Behind the £400,000 are hundreds upon hundreds of ordinary people, party members, who have donated to the SNP. At the end of the day, I think they deserve to be compensated. But let me say something about politics in general, because the politicians I know, myself included, come into politics for the right reasons. It is a privilege to represent people, and actually to have people's trust in you is an honour. We should repay that every day by our actions in Parliament on behalf of the people we represent. That means openness, honesty, transparency. But what we've seen from the SNP is sleaze, scandal and cover-up. That isn't good enough. If we are to genuinely represent the people who put us there, then it's time we put their priorities first before the sleaze and scandal that seems to be a problem for the governing party in Scotland.
4: OK, thank you very much for your time today. I really appreciate it. That's the Deputy Leader of Scottish Labour, Dame Jackie Bailey. Thank you very much indeed for joining us on the show today. Now, still to come, a GB News exclusive. As a Reform Council has gone to war with the Home Office by refusing to take any more asylum seekers into his area. Delighted to be joined by the Councillor Oliver Freeson. He's the Chief in North East Lincolnshire Council. He's saying enough is enough in terms of asylum seekers going to his council. That's next here on GB News, Britain's News Channel.
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24: Frank Warren says Tyson Fury's next opponent will be announced this week as preparations continue for a potential showdown with Anthony Joshua later this year. Warren confirmed Fury will fight once more before any blockbuster clash with Joshua, stressing both men must avoid defeat first. He promised Fury's next opponent will provide a serious test. Warren also revealed rising heavyweight Moses Itoma is set to face a top 10 contender in Manchester. The promoter described the heavyweight division as on fire ahead of several major upcoming bouts. That's the latest sport. For more, go to gbnews.com.
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4: 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I hope you're keeping cool out there. If you're at home or travelling about or doing something beautiful, it's great, as always, to have your company. Thank you very much. Now to a GB News exclusive now, and the new Reform UK leader of North East Lincolnshire Council is today calling on the government to halt the dispersal of asylum seekers into the area. In the letter sent to ministers, Freeston, the councillor Freeston, says pressures on housing, on healthcare, on schools and on policing are growing, while accusing the National Asylum System of placing disproportionate burdens on smaller towns and communities. Now, the government has previously defended the dispersal system as necessary to manage asylum accommodation pressures across the country. Well, I'm delighted now to be joined by the Reform leader of North East Lincolnshire Council, and that is Oliver Freestone. Oliver, welcome to the show. It's a pleasure to have your company. Tell us about what your motivation for the reason to you've written to the to Alex Norris MP. He's the Immigration and Asylum Minister, saying enough is enough. Why did you write that letter?
0: Well, this is very much David v. Goliath. We're going to fight back to the government because ultimately we don't want to see our area, indeed like many areas across the country, are being used for cheap housing. We believe that the answer to the immigration crisis is detain and deport. But as Zia Yousafa said, those who vote Green and elect a Green council, they'd be more than happy to have these people. And I'm sure our council would be happy to work with other councils to explore that. What I must say is I intend to bring a motion to full council and get the support of all councillors, because we want to take them all on this journey. But those who vote against this motion will be voting for more asylum seekers coming to this area and the havoc that that causes.
4: Now, Oliver Freestone, we've spoken with many, many viewers, listeners and politicians and councillors nationwide, and they tell us the same old picture. And that is, in areas where the housing stock is disproportionately cheaper, the government, via Serco, they hoover up all of the low-quality, low-cost housing and they turn it into houses of multiple occupancy. And that means that your street can be turned into asylum street. And you say in your letter, this is a significant problem in your area of northeast Lincolnshire. This is a significant problem in your area of northeast Lincolnshire.

0: and the interests of British people. That was the platform that we stood on, and that's what we intend to do. But in a no overall control council, although I am the leader, I must command the support of full council. So I will plead with facts, evidence and data the case that the full council should support the motion and that our area should no longer be used under this dispersal scheme.
1: So, Oliver, in terms of the metrics of your council, so you haven't got full approval from all council members yet. You're putting that forward as a motion. Presumably, you're expecting your political opponents to vote against this.
0: Well, you know, it's difficult because some of them have displayed common sense and been willing to work together in recent times. The problem is we may be a little bit ideologically opposed on this. I want to go really hard line. So me and my group, we will do all we can and make it as hard as we can. We may have to amend it slightly to get it through full council. But one thing that I can assure the residents of North East Lincolnshire is you have got at least the leader and one team right behind you every step of the way.
1: Now, of course, councillors, councils, residents, in fact, even members of parliament, over the past years we've had on this show, on my show and on this channel, Oliver, they all say the same thing, and that is the Home Office just decides. They just dump this on you. We saw that at Crowborough. We saw it at other RAF barracks, even HMOs all across the country. The government just dumps it on a community with no voice, no veto, and no vote. So what you're proposing, it looks tough, but it hasn't got any actual political power, has it? You're trying to force a pressure point. I guess you're trying to force your opponents to vote in favour of more asylum seekers coming to your area so you can use that against them.
0: At the end of the day, the local election results spoke for themselves. It's quite clear what the people want. They want what Reform are saying. So if the councillors have a bit of sense, they would vote in favour of this motion. Give it some teeth, and we'll say to the Home Office, you must act. And hopefully enough other council leaders will put forward similar motions. Am I expecting the government to listen? No, they're ignorant. They're completely out of touch. And they're not the ones that are living next door to these HMOs. I am. I'm not a wealthy person. I don't live in a massive, you know, mansion in the countryside. I live amongst my neighbours. We suffer the same problems. And that's why I'm in touch with people. And that's why I know that this motion is particularly important. And that's why the letter was sent on the first day of taking office.
1: And I guess people, your opponents, might say, you know, this is NIMBYism. No illegals in my backyard. Everybody should take their fair share. That's what the government has consistently told us. But I guess what you're proposing here, Councillor Freeson, is that your voters, your constituents are saying, well, nobody ever consulted us.
0: Absolutely, it's NIMBYism. I don't want them anywhere near us. But if those who vote in green areas, then perhaps they should go to those areas and they can integrate and they can work with local people and we'll see how that works out. Absolutely, steadfast, not in our area, 100%.
1: Okay, we've certainly put the cat amongst the pigeons. Let's see what the government's response is. We'll make sure we chase them later this week. You've written to Alex Norris, the Immigration and Asylum Minister. You've laid down the gauntlet. Let's see what happens next. Certainly a case to keep a very close eye on. Thanks for joining us today with an exclusive on Bank Holiday Monday. 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Thank you, sir.
0: Thank you, Martin.
1: Now, we've reached out to the Home Office for comments and we're waiting to hear back on that story. But previously, the government has defended the dispersal system as necessary to manage asylum accommodation pressures across the country. Now, before we go to the news, it's time for your Great British Giveaway, and there's still plenty of time to grab your chance to win a whopping £76,543 and a crucial 21 pence in tax-free cash in time for a bumper summer. 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

0: only. Entrance must be 18 or over. Lines close at 4 p.m. on the 26th of June. This is a network giveaway. Entries will be pooled. Please check the closing time if listening or watching on demand. Good luck.
1: Best of British entering that. Now, lots more still to come between now and 5 p.m, including the Scottish Prison Service has renamed mothers as birth parents in a new gender-neutral maternity policy. What a load of woke-arty nonsense. First, though, here's your latest news headlines with Katie Bowen.
2: Good afternoon. The headlines at 4:31. Nicola Sturgeon's estranged husband, Peter Murrell, has admitted to embezzling over £400,000 from the SNP. The former Scottish First Minister says she was deceived, adding, "These are not my crimes." John Swinney expressed his personal horror at Mr. Murrell's offending.
3: Embezzling from the SNP, Peter Murrell was stealing the hopes, the dreams, and the aspirations of thousands of people all over Scotland.
2: In other news, Britain has recorded its hottest ever May temperature, now climbing to 34 degrees Celsius in London. An amber heat health alert is in place, with parts of the country set to exceed Mediterranean temperatures. US President Donald Trump says negotiations with Iran are proceeding nicely, adding that he's asked several countries to sign on to the Abraham Accords as part of American efforts to reach a deal with Iran. Earlier, Iran said some progress has been reached in talks, but that a deal is not imminent. And German YouTuber Tom Kopka has retained his title as a Gloucestershire cheese rolling champion for the third year in a row, beating local competitor and Guinness World Record holder Chris Anderson in the first race at Cooper's Hill. That's your latest headlines. More news at 5 o'clock.
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5: Hello there, welcome to your latest GB News weather forecast. The heat wave continues as we see plenty of strong sunshine over the next few days across much of the UK. Temperatures well above average for the time of year. Weather fronts still giving cloud and outbreaks of rain across northern Scotland, but the vast majority of us for the next few days, high pressure holding on, lots of strong sunshine to come. To end the day, a dry picture for most of us, plenty of sunshine ahead of dusk. The weak weather front across northern Scotland as we head overnight will clear and some cloud will push southwards into Northern Ireland, southern Scotland. Otherwise, a dry night to come, but quite a warm night for most of us. Temperatures, towns and cities across England and Wales not dropping much below 20 Celsius, but it does mean plenty of sunny spells to start Tuesday morning. So if we look at the details first thing, across northern Scotland, still the risk of one or two showers across the far north, but most places dry, plenty of sunny spells, temperatures between 11 and 14. Celsius to start the day. Sunny spells across Northern Ireland, though perhaps one or two light showers possible elsewhere. Lots of sunshine. Temperatures rapidly rising above 20 Celsius across England and Wales as that strong sunshine gets to work. And that high pressure keeps it sunny for much of the day across the whole of the UK. Just one or two showers across the far north of Scotland, perhaps eastern Scotland into the afternoon as well. Sunny spells for Northern Ireland, but barely a cloud in the sky for most of us. But temperatures for all will be above average. England and Wales, 34, 35 Celsius possible once again. A little cooler along some eastern coasts. Sea temperatures around 12 Celsius here, so on the cold side. If you're wanting to take a dip into the evening time, the risk of a few thunderstorms due to that heat across parts of England, but otherwise a dry end to the day. And then it generally stays dry for the week ahead, but the risk of a few showers around and temperatures slowly falling down.
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8: 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Traffic delays continue on the A42 southbound at Bowling, and the M4 eastbound is congested between junctions 28 Tredegar Park and 26 Malpas. In Cumbria, expect delays on the A66 westbound near the A6. On the M6 northbound in Staffordshire, a broken down vehicle has closed one lane between junctions 14 and 15. The M1 northbound in Luton faces a 10-minute delay due to a police incident. Hampshire's A31 eastbound is congested near the M27. And on the trains, Avanti West Coast services between Birmingham New Street and Wolverhampton face major disruptions. For more travel news, go to gbnews.com.
1: 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Hope you're keeping cool as you're out and about today. Now, the Scottish Prison Service has renamed mothers as birth parents in a new gender-neutral maternity policy. And they say the language is designed to be inclusive and to cover all families and applies to staff entitled to maternity, paternity, adoption or paternal leave. But this move has, of course, triggered huge criticism from women's rights campaigners who say it basically erases the basic biological terms like, well, woman and mother. Well, let's now speak with the director of campaigns at Sex Matters, and that's Fiona McAnena. Fiona, welcome to the show. It's a pleasure to have your company. What on earth is going on once again in the Scottish prison service? Now, women aren't birth parents, and neither do they chest feed.
9: No, it's gross, isn't it? I mean, giving birth, being a birth mother, feeding your baby, these are uniquely female experiences and they are positive ones. And so to deny all that and try and remove the reality of biological sex from a policy that is all about becoming a parent is really rather cruel and insensitive. There's nothing inclusive about it. And there's another problem. So, you know, women are offended by this, but really everyone should be offended by the Scottish organisations continuing efforts to deny reality. The Scottish Prison Service is an arm of the Scottish government. They're obsessed with pretending that sex being male or female doesn't really matter, or that it's not real sometimes, and other times they're absolutely certain that a man is now a woman, like the rapist Isla Bryson. So this is all part of a kind of craziness that seems to have taken hold up there to try to deny reality, and everyone should be worried by that.
1: You know, Fiona, you mentioned the Isla Bryson case, and I think a lot of people, it's kind of faded into their memories now, but it's worth bringing this out again. This is the same prison service, of course, the biological male Adam Bryson, who raped two women back in 2026 and 2019, decided to change from being male into female, came out as Isla, but then was remanded to a women's jail. And that is when there was a huge backlash from the public in Scotland, across the UK, in fact, Fiona, all around the world. They said, this is just ridiculous. How can a rapist say that they're a woman and then be placed in a woman's jail? Now, you would have thought at that point, Fiona, that the prison service in Scotland might have bucked its ideas, but now it's doing the same old nonsense.
9: Yeah, I mean, of course they know that men and women are different, and of course they know it matters. They run men's prisons and women's prisons for very good reason. And it was an act of appalling recklessness to put a violent man in a women's prison. And it was only stopped by the public outcry, as you say. But it seems they're still determined to pretend simultaneously that sex doesn't really matter, so anyone can be a birthing parent, and at the same time that people can change sex. And if a man claims to be a woman, we all must believe that. So, you know, it's utterly chaotic to try to reconcile these crazy things that they're asking us to believe. But most of all, if you're a woman in Scotland, it's very worrying, because the whole sort of political and governmental system seems to be determined to deny that being a woman is anything to do with your biology at all. And yet, as we see with this policy, it's fundamental.
1: Fiona, do you have any data for us about the propensity to offend if you're a trans person versus a regular biological person? What I mean by that is we hear that there's an increased risk of offending if a biological male becomes a trans woman as opposed to a biological woman. Is that true?
9: Well, there's increased likelihood that a man who says he's a woman who is in jail is there because of violent or sexual crime. So if you take the whole male prison population, 20% of them or so will be in there for sexual or violent crimes against women. And if you take the people in there, men who say they're women, it's more like 50 or 60%. Now, does that mean being trans identifying makes you more violent. Who knows? What it means is that if you are a violent criminal, it may well be convenient to say that you are trans. And so, you know, prison officers are not fools. They're not naive. They deal with, you know, criminals all the time. They really should not take a man's word for it, like Isla Bryson, when he suddenly discovers his inner womanhood. Statistically, men commit more than 90% of violent crimes, 98% of sexual crimes. And so that's why we keep all men, or should keep all men, convicts out of women's prisons. And if they suddenly declare they're women, that should not provide any reassurance at all.
1: Fiona, what's the answer to all of this? I mean, with the same debate with toilets and hospital walls, is it best to have trans prisons, or is that too exclusive? Is that cruel? What would you do if you're in charge of prisons?
9: Well, there are lots of male convicts who are vulnerable in prison. So if you're very old, if you're very young, if you have learning disabilities or other disabilities, if you've been in the armed forces or the police, for example, there are lots of reasons why men can be at risk from other men in prison. No one suggests that any of those men should be put in a women's prison. So why would we take these people just because they say they feel womanly? I mean, I don't feel like a woman. I'm just myself. I don't know what other women feel like. The idea that the prison service would let a man claim to be a woman and put him in a women's prison is just laughable, were it not for the fact that it's happening and it's very damaging to the women who are in there. So the answer, Martin, is keep those men safe if they are at risk in the men's estate, just as is the case with all the other vulnerable groups of men. Women are not there to help men feel better or to look out for them or to make them feel safe or to validate their feelings about what they are or who they are. Women in prison are by and large a vulnerable group, not a violent group. That is not true of men in prison. So they really have to be kept apart for the benefit of the women. And it's obscene that women are being treated as support animals for these men.
1: Now, Fiona, of course, the trans community would say, well, if you're leaving vulnerable trans prisoners in the male prison system, they could be open to abuse, to attack. Do you accept that? Or you think they should just stay within the men's estate and just be especially protected, and it's not a women's prison issue?
9: Well, I think both of those things, yes, I think both of those things are true. I think in some cases, those men may be particularly vulnerable in the men's estate. But as I say, there are many categories of vulnerable men in the men's estate, and they have to therefore be managed within that estate. And the prison estate is well set up to do that. What there is no justification for is saying that those men should somehow be given access to women because it makes the men feel better, because we know for a fact it makes the women feel a lot worse and a lot less safe. And in some cases, they really are victims of assault and abuse by these men. But even if the men do nothing, it's still very damaging to be locked up. If you're a vulnerable woman, to be locked up with a violent man is not going to help your rehabilitation.
1: Fiona, can I ask you a basic question? So often, I look at this as a straight bloke and just think, how was this ever allowed to happen? How did it ever get to the position where those in power, those making decisions, decided that women were second-class citizens, and to hell with their safety, we'd rather put political correctness first? How did that happen?
9: Well, I think you've sort of answered the question rather sadly there, which is that women's needs were not really considered when a group of men made the case that they were special men, that they had a special womanly feeling, and that special arrangements should be made for them, not just in prisons, but right across society. And it seems that the powers that be just failed to consider the impact on women. I mean, women in prison, two-thirds of the women in prison have themselves been victims of male violence. So think about that. It's almost like a refuge for women who suffered male violence. The idea of locking those women up with other men should have made people stop and think, this is all wrong. But it seems that they did not think about the needs of women. They only thought about the needs of those who claimed to be trans women. And to me, that just confirms that they knew they were male, because women's needs don't get that kind of special attention.
1: Okay, Fiona Macano, you know, I really, really always enjoy talking to you. I really, really do. You know, I was just brought up in the old-fashioned way to respect women, to respect my elders, to take care of kids, and to respect people's, you know, individual sexual preferences. That's their business. But at some point, I think something went very, very wrong. But listen, Fiona Macano, thanks for joining us on this bank holiday. I appreciate your time, as ever. Director of Campaigns at Sex Matters, Fiona. A pleasure to have your company. Now, a spokesperson for the Scottish Prison Service has told GB News this. The maternity and paternity and parenting policy has been developed in partnership with our trade union partners and has undergone an equality and human rights impact assessment. The policy applies to all staff who are entitled to maternity, paternity, adoption or parental leave. Now, coming up next, the 200-year-old Gloucestershire tradition of cheese rolling has come around once again, and it's been won by a German. It's an outrage. Meanwhile, if you're in search of some holiday sun, then here's a forecast for some of the top European destinations.
10: Can't wait to get in that sea.
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10: Just like the feeling of having great travel insurance.
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13: Hi there. It's not just the UK where it's hot at the moment. Most of the Mediterranean is seeing temperatures above average and a lot of sunshine as well. There are one or two isolated showers across parts of Turkey, Greece and Italy on Tuesday and into Wednesday, but these will mostly be in the afternoon. So largely fine, dry and sunny across most of Iberia and pretty hot as well in that sunshine. We will run into a bit more in the way of cloud across parts of Madeira and the Canary Islands, but still some sunny spells here. And as we go through the rest of the week, it stays sunny and very warm indeed.
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1: Welcome back. It's 10 to 5 on this bank holiday Monday sizzler. You're with me, Martin Daubney, here on GB News. Now, it's that time of year again when brave Brits and those from all around the world, they throw caution and themselves to the wind and throw themselves down a huge hill in Gloucestershire. That's all, of course, for a bit of cheese. The legendary Cooper's Hill in Gloucestershire is hosting its legendary Cheese Rolling Festival today, a brilliant and bonkers event. While the cheese may be mild, the competitors definitely aren't. And GB News' reporter Jack Carson has been at the competition for us and has all of the very latest.
0: Well, we're well underway here in Gloucestershire at the 2026 Cheese Roll. All around us, this place is absolutely packed. Thousands turning up to watch this incredible, balmy, fantastic, brilliant British tradition. The first race already off to an incredible start and off really for a first incredible winner. German Tom Kopp winning for the third time in a row. The 24-year-old is a German YouTuber. Runs that day to day, but has come here for the past few years and he's won once again. Take a listen to his reaction to winning that race.
11: I mean, the hill was better than last year. Last year was really dry. This year, I think it was the optimal conditions, not too dry, a bit soft, so the falls got cushioned. And I think I got a good recovery on the middle of the hill and then sprinted the rest. I mean, cement my name in greatness for cheese rolling glory.
0: Well, all around us, as you can hear, people chanting cheese, cheese, cheese, cheese. This crowd absolutely loves it. This hill is 180 metres in the air. And when that wheel of double Gloucestershire cheese starts rolling down the hill, all it does is gain momentum, getting up to 80 miles an hour in speed. All of us here around us at the media have been very, very, very much, very well told that we are here, even we are here, at our own risk, because once that cheese starts rolling down the hill, if you're in the way, you just got to duck and cover and hope it doesn't hit you. And it was quite close on the first race that cheese almost hit us. But in the Gloucestershire sunshine, about to get underway with another race. This is the kids, a bit more fun. This is the kids' uphill race going on right now. So no real worry for those kids as they charge up the hill. It's a 1-to-2 ratio hill. So you can just imagine exactly how steep that hill is. But here in the beautiful Gloucestershire sunshine on this brilliant bank holiday Monday, once again, British traditions are in full swing.
1: Superb there, Jack Carson at Cooper's Hill. How does a Welsh cheese roller get down that hill? Very carefully. I'll get me coat. Now, one of the previous items we did on the Scottish prison surface, calling women birthing parents, saying they're chest feeding, it's really got you going. Mike says this on Your Say, this is ridiculous. Next, there'll be a birth parent day, and that will alleviate Father's Day. Get real. Mary adds this, they wonder why women don't want to have children. I certainly wouldn't like being described in such demeaning ways. I'm a mother, not a birthing parent. Parents. And Henry adds this, I'm assuming that if a trans man gives birth, as they are supposedly a man, they would only take paternity leave for 2 weeks and not the longer maternity leave. I don't think it works that way, Henry. Thank you very much indeed. Now, this is GB News. Coming next, the US Secretary of State Marco Rubio signals an end is finally in sight. The war against Iran. Will our petrol prices finally go down? Can we go on holiday this year? Let's hope so. First, though, here's your sizzling weather.
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5: Hello there, welcome to your latest GB News weather forecast. The heatwave continues as we see plenty of strong sunshine over the next few days across much of the UK. Temperatures well above average for the time of year. Weather front still giving cloud and outbreaks of rain across northern Scotland, but the vast majority of us for the next few days, high pressure holding on, lots of strong sunshine to come. To end the day, a dry picture for most of us, plenty of sunshine ahead of dusk. The weak weather front across northern Scotland Scotland as we head overnight will clear and some cloud will push southwards into Northern Ireland, Southern Scotland. Otherwise, a dry night to come, but quite a warm night for most of us. Temperatures, towns and cities across England and Wales not dropping much below 20 Celsius, but it does mean plenty of sunny spells to start Tuesday morning. So if we look at the details first thing, across Northern Scotland, still the risk of one or two showers across the far north, but most places dry, plenty of sunny spells, temperatures between 11 and 14 Celsius to start the day. Sunny spells across Northern Ireland, though perhaps one or two light showers possible elsewhere, lots of sunshine, temperatures rapidly rising above 20 Celsius across England and Wales as that strong sunshine gets to work. And that high pressure keeps it sunny for much of the day across the whole of the UK, just one or two showers across the far north of Scotland, perhaps eastern Scotland into the afternoon as well. Sunny spells for Northern Ireland, but barely a cloud in the sky for most of us. But temperatures for all will be above average. England and Wales, 34, 35 Celsius possible once again. A little cooler along some eastern coasts. Sea temperatures around 12 Celsius here, so on the cold side. If you're wanting to take a dip into the evening time, the risk of a few thunderstorms due to that heat across parts of England, but otherwise a dry end to the day. And then it generally stays dry for the week ahead, but the risk of a few showers around and temperatures slowly falling down.
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3: Good afternoon, this is the latest AI travel news from gbnews.com. Traffic is heavy on the M2 westbound in Kent due to a broken down vehicle. On the M6 northbound in Staffordshire, a lane is shut, with normal conditions expected after 5:30. The A82 southbound at Bowling is restricted following an incident. The M4 westbound has congestion between junctions 23A Mega and 26 Malpas. On the A1 southbound exit to A167, a vehicle fire causes lane closure. And on the trains, there is major disruption to Avanti West Coast services between Birmingham New Street and Wolverhampton. For more travel news, go to gbnews.com.
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23: 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UK only. Entrance must be 18 or over. Lines close at 4 p.m. on the 26th of June. This is a network giveaway. Entries will be pooled. 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
1: Very, very good afternoon to you on this sizzling bank holiday Monday. It's 5 p.m. Hope you're keeping cool out there. Welcome to the Martin Daubney Show here on GB News, broadcasting for you until 6 p.m. We've got a sizzling show, and here's what's on today's menu. Top story today, Nicola Sturgeon's estranged husband, Peter Morrell, pleads guilty to embezzling more than £400,000 from the Scottish National Party. But of course, Miss Sturgeon denies any knowledge of her former spouse's crimes. And of course, it's a bank holiday sizzler out there today. Britain sees its hottest May Day on record since records began, reaching an astonishing 33.5 degrees out there. Meanwhile, the US Secretary of State Marco Rubio signals an end is finally in sight in the war against Iran. Will that peace deal be signed this week? And we believe Donald Trump is about to lay a wreath at the Arlington National Cemetery. We'll try and get some pictures of that as and when it happens. And this story today has really got your blood boiling. The Scottish Prison Service has been found guilty of wokeness by renaming mothers as birthing parents and employees who are chest feeding. In another gender-neutral language drive, I'll be joined by a women's activist who thinks this absurd nonsense should be a crime against common sense. What on earth happened to the prison service in Scotland? What on earth happened to protecting women? That's all coming up in your next hour. Well, it's a show. It's a pleasure to have your company. If you're out and about, I hope you're keeping cool. I put my kids' paddling pool up today. They're splashing in and out of that. If you're out and about on the radio, thanks as ever for tuning into us here on GB News. It sincerely means a lot. The SNP. What a rot is going on there. Peter Murrell's been found guilty of embezzling over 400 grand. But look at the details. It's like a game show. £124,000 on a Volkswagen motorhome. £1,800 on a Jura 28 bean to coffee machine, including £85 on five packs of gourmet coffee. Meanwhile, £110 on a pencil sharpener. A pencil sharpener, who says the SNP are pointless. And also several Mont Blanc fountain pens, and this as a designer lifestyle, all at the expense of SNP donors. And isn't it funny how this only came out 2 weeks after the Holyrood elections, when the SNP did well just a short while ago? Sure, that's not at all any form of coincidence. Now get in touch with your usual comments. GBnews.com/your say is the way to do so. We'll scan the QR code on your screens now. But now it's time for your headlines, and here's Katie Bowen.
6: Martin, thank you and good afternoon. The headlines at 3 minutes past five. Nicola Sturgeon's estranged husband, Peter Murrell, has admitted to embezzling over £400,000 from the SNP. The former SNP chief executive pleaded guilty at the High Court in Edinburgh and was remanded into custody earlier today. The offences, including illicitly purchasing items such as luxury goods, cosmetics, cars and a motorhome, were carried out between August 2010 and October 2022. Former Scottish First Minister Nicola Sturgeon says her reaction to her former husband's guilty plea is difficult to put into words. In her statement, she says, "These are not my crimes. I was misled, just as others were." Scottish First Minister John Swinney expressed his personal horror at Mr. Murrell's offending.
7: "This is an admission of a terrible breach of trust and an overwhelming betrayal by the man entrusted to be the party's chief executive. By embezzling from the SNP, Peter Murrell was stealing the hopes, the dreams and the aspirations of thousands of people all over Scotland, people who gave what they could over many years in the hope that it would help contribute to a better country. So today, I am horrified. I am betrayed. But I'm also resolute about the future."
6: In other news, US President Donald Trump says negotiations with Iran are proceeding nicely, adding that he's asked several countries to sign on to the Abraham Accords as part of American efforts to reach a deal with Iran. Earlier, Iran said some progress has been reached in talks, but that a deal is not imminent. The remarks came after the US Secretary of State threatened that if America didn't reach an agreement to end the war, it will deal with Iran in another way. Meanwhile, oil prices have fallen sharply as negotiators aim to reopen open the Strait of Hormuz. Secretary of State Marco Rubio gave an update this morning.
8: We thought we might have some news last night, maybe today. I wouldn't read too much into it. It takes a little while to hear back. So we have what I think is a pretty solid thing on the table in terms of their ability to open up the straits, get the straits open, enter into a very real, significant, time-limited negotiation on the nuclear matters. And hopefully we can pull it off. It has a lot of support in the Gulf. It has a lot of support globally. Every country that we've walked through it understands it's very, not just very reasonable, but it's the right thing for the world to get done. As the president said, he's not in a hurry. He's not going to make a bad deal. I mean, the president's not going to make a bad agreement. So let's see what happens. We're going to give diplomacy every chance to succeed before we explore the alternatives.
6: Back at home, Britain has recorded its hottest ever May temperature, now climbing to 34 degrees Celsius in London. An amber heat health alert is in place with parts of the country set to exceed Mediterranean temperatures. The Met Office says heatwave conditions have been reached in 8 areas of England, stretching from Suffolk to South London. Today has also broken the record for the hottest ever bank holiday. GB News can reveal more than 70 small boat migrants have arrived in Dover today after making the illegal crossing. It brings the total arrivals to nearly 1,000 over the bank holiday weekend so far. More crossings are expected amid the heatwave, with reports of further activity around the port of Dunkirk. Authorities in the Democratic Republic of Congo say suspected Ebola cases have now passed 900 in an ongoing outbreak that has caused more than 200 suspected deaths. The World Health Organization says the disease may be spreading faster than first thought and has declared a public health emergency of international concern. There is no approved vaccine for this outbreak, however, experimental ones are in development. The Education Secretary has asked the competition watchdog to review hidden childcare costs linked to government-funded hours. That's according to the Financial Times. In England, eligible working parents can get 30 hours of free childcare a week for children aged 9 months to 4 years. But some still face extra charges for items like meals, snacks and sun cream. A German YouTuber has retained his title as a Gloucestershire cheese rolling champion for the third year in a row. Tom Kopke beat local competitor and Guinness World Record holder Chris Anderson in the first race of the annual event on Cooper's Hill. Each winner of each event takes home a wheel of cheese. And Hull City are celebrating the club's return to the Premier League with an open-top bus parade through the city. Fans are currently gathering near City Hall after players and coaching staff departed from the MKM Stadium. The club is heading back to the Premier League after winning against Middlesbrough in the Championship playoff final at Wembley. Those are your latest GB News headlines. Now it's back to Martin.
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1: Thank you, Katie. Superb as ever. Now, GB News can reveal that more than 70 illegal migrants have arrived in Dover today. Now, this brings the total arrival since Friday to more than 980, and that's higher than first reported. And more crossings are expected later on today amid the heat wave, and that means we could be going up to 1,000 over this four-day bank holiday Star Mardi. Looking on your screens now at the latest pictures from the French coast, where police there have been spotted with a group of migrants who are likely to be waiting once again to board a dinghy to Britain, to Hotel Britannia, where the food, the heating and the accommodation is always free, paid for by you, the great British taxpayer. But let's now speak with the international security and border expert, control expert, Henry Bolton. Henry, as sure as night follows day, when the weather is calm, when the weather is flat, we see an increase in the numbers coming over the channel. But this has been a four-day Star Mardi.
9: Indeed. And we're likely to see another one next weekend. The weather until Wednesday, so tonight, Tuesday night, it starts at the wave states, gets a little bit more difficult Wednesday morning and through till Friday as forecast. But Friday night and next weekend, we've got a similar period, even perhaps better for from the point of view of these boats than this weekend. So we can see a sort of a similar number of crossings in a week's time. So, you know, that's 2,000 in 10 days or so that we're going to be looking at roughly. It's absolutely... we've talked about this before, but I still cannot grasp that the government has still not found the political will and determination to do what's necessary to stop these boats. Everybody watching this is going to be pulling their hair out and saying, what on earth is going on? What does one say anymore? It's all been said, Martin. We've got a government that is utterly and completely failing the British nation. And, not just in terms of the, you know, people being able to do this and the porosity of our borders, but there is a national security threat here. I see this as a national security threat. No ifs, no buts. We don't know who these people are, most of them. We know that many have committed crimes in the past. We know that rapists and murderers have sought refuge in the United Kingdom by coming across on small boats. We know that illegal immigrants have committed terrorist attacks across Europe. That's not all of them. Of course, I'm not saying that. But this is undoubtedly, unquestionably, a national security threat. And we've got a government that is too lily-livered and, if you like, woke to find the courage to do anything about it. I've said before, it's the biggest scandal in British politics, and there have been a few this century.
1: And Henry Bolton, the picture's on our screen now. It's so predictable what's going to happen, and that is the gendarmes we can see there. Was £1 billion worth of British money has gone towards paying their wages? They're completely impotent, because what's happening now is that the dinghies aren't coming out of the dunes because they can slash them and intercept them. Instead, they're taxiing along the coast. In fact, Henry Bolton, we have to leave it there because you've been trumped, as it were, by Donald Trump. Let's get to Trump now. His speech is at Memorial Day, a laying of a wreath at the Arlington Memorial Cemetery. Let's go to Donald Trump.

spectrum there at Memorial Day, the Arlington Memorial Cemetery. It's the huge cemetery in America, 400,000 buried there, former servicemen, servicewomen. The traditional laying of the wreath on Memorial Day at the Tomb of the Unknown Soldier. Here it comes, what a magnificent wreath that is, with the red, white and blue ribbon on it. Hugely significant and talismanic moments. Of course, Memorial Day is always celebrated on the last Monday of May to mark the respect paid to all former servicemen, servicewomen in the United States. The laying of the wreath there, also with Donald Trump, the Vice President, J.D. Vance, and also Pete Hegseth, of course, the Minister of War, as he is called now. It's just a huge moment for anybody who knows American service, men or women, families. My sister was married to a U.S. Marine. It's so, so powerful how they have such respect for their servicemen in the United States. In a public area such as an airport, anywhere, they just stopped and thanked, and their hands are shaken, photographs taken by the public. Huge amount of respect for servicemen living and here, huge amount of respect being paid to servicemen dead. It's a huge sprawling site, this. It has 400,000, as I said, are buried at the Arlington National Cemetery. It covers 639 acres. We're building now towards the last post, are we? We're listening when that happens. It was established in 1864 during the American Civil War. After the Arlington Estate, the land on which it was built was confiscated by the US federal government from the private ownership of the Confederate States Army. General Robert E. Lee's family. Here's the last post, let's listen.

0: As the last post there falls silent, Donald Trump, JD Vance and Pete Hegseth look on, of course, especially pertinent this year. Those hoping the war in Iran will reach a resolution soon, that's very much the topic of the day. Casualties, of course, on the American side have been kept to an absolute minimum this time around. Public in America, the patience wearing thin with this war. Stock markets are closed, of course, on Memorial Day. That's another national tradition. They are expected to bounce tomorrow. Markets steadying. They do see an end to this conflict in sight. Now turning to the tomb of the unknown soldier, which is incidentally manned 24 hours a day, 365 days a year by an armed guard. It's a site of such huge significance. Massive, as I say, 639 acres. There are still to this day between 27 and 30 funerals held every week at this cemetery, and between 6 and 8 on a Saturday. So it's around about 150 services every single week. Servicemen, past and present, buried there. Donald Trump now going inside for a formal speech and presentation. I don't know about you, but it just always tugs my heartstrings to hear the last post, wherever it is, anywhere in the world, especially considering so many of those soldiers would have fought alongside British forces in World War II. Magnificent sight there from the Arlington National Cemetery. Donald Trump laying a wreath at the tomb of the unknown soldier. I hope you agree it's worth looking at that. I just always get so moved by war services such as that. Now, moving on. We've got a statement to read out from the previous story. No, we've crossed live to Trump. He was giving remarks there, but we've got some breaking news for you now. Significant breaking news story, and it's about the SNP, Peter Murrell, who earlier on today admitted to embezzling more than £400,000 from the SNP, the Scottish National Party. Nicola Sturgeon has issued the following statement via her lawyers. Let's take it now, and it's this. Today, the media is reporting details of items that my former husband has now admitted buying with SNP funds. I've seen questions raised about how I could not have known about this. I want to reiterate that I had no knowledge or suspicion whatsoever that personal items had been purchased using SNP funds. I was cleared of any wrongdoing after a lengthy and thorough investigation in relation to many of the items in question. For example, expensive watches and games consoles. I was not aware of them having been purchased at all. Indeed, in relation to the item of largest value, a camper van, I was not aware of its existence until it featured in the police investigation in early 2023, nor was it parked in our driveway, as has been claimed by some. In respect of any items I was aware of Peter having purchased, I had no reason to doubt that he had used his own money. We were both earning high salaries and, due to responsibilities of my job, rarely socialised or went on holidays. We had separate bank accounts and I had no access to his financial records whatsoever. So there we go, Nicola Sturgeon, the former leader of the SNP and, of course, the former husband of Peter Murrell today, who admitted embezzling £400,000 from the SNP, issuing a lengthy statement, once again saying, reiterating she had no knowledge or suspicion whatsoever of any of those personal items being purchased through using SNP funds, and underlining she was cleared of any wrongdoing. It's worth repeating some of this. After a lengthy and thorough investigation in relation to many of the items in question, for example, expensive watches and games consoles, I was not aware of them having been purchased at all. Indeed, in relation to the item of largest value, a camper van, that was valued, I think, at £124,000, that camper van, Ms. Sturgeon continues, I was not aware of its existence until it featured in the police investigation in early 2023, and nor was it parked in our driveway, has been as claimed by some. Now, in respect of any items I was aware of Peter having purchased, I had no reason to doubt that he had used his money. We were both earning high salaries and, due to the responsibilities of my job, rarely socialised or went on holidays. We had separate bank accounts and I had no access to his financial records. There we go. Moving on, time now for the Great British Giveaway. 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
1: 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UK only. Entrance must be 18 or over. Lines close at 4 p.m. on the 26th of June. This is a network giveaway. Entries will be pooled. 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Good luck.
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3: Frank Warren says Tyson Fury's next opponent will be announced this week as preparations continue for a potential showdown with Anthony Joshua later this year. Warren confirmed Fury will fight once more before any blockbuster clash with Joshua, stressing both men must avoid defeat first. He promised Fury's next opponent will provide a serious test. Warren also revealed rising heavyweight Moses Itoma is set to face a top 10 contender in Manchester. The promoter described the heavyweight division as on fire ahead of several major upcoming bouts. That's the latest sport. For more, go to gbnews.com.
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0: Now, an estimated 180,000 businesses have had to sign more expensive energy contracts since the war started, piling even more pressure onto already struggling businesses. Well, I'm delighted now to speak with the owner of the Lanes Hotel in Somerset, and that's Sean Whitehouse. Sean, welcome to the show. I read your article, the article you featured in The Times today. It was very, very moving how you said that you're basically in total survival mode in your business. I found it heartbreaking. Tell us why it's so tough for you right now.
1: Well, it's good afternoon, first of all. It's very tough. This is just another cost on top of all of the things that we've had to endure over the past couple of budgets. And we're just finding it very difficult to absorb this cost. It's primarily for us heating oil because we're off grid. We're in a rural community, and there are lots of businesses in rural communities that are off grid that rely on heating oil. So just to give you an example, when this war broke out, I think we were paying 77p a litre. At the height, we were paying 148p a litre. It's dropped back a little bit. I think it's around 118, 119p a litre now, but it's a big increase on where we were.
0: So you're effectively seeing your heating bills double. And as you say, you can't turn off the heating when it's cold. You can't allow people to have cold water. So it's a cost you simply have to absorb. And then also, Sean, you've been hit with these infernal rises to wages and to national insurance. And this is the perfect storm. And am I correct in saying you've never seen it this bad in hospitality?
1: No, absolutely. And when I talk to peers, friends who own hotels as well, the word survival mode or the phrase survival mode is one that's often used. It really is tough at the moment. I know it's tough for other businesses as well, and my heart goes out to those. But in hospitality, it feels particularly tough at this moment. And what one has to understand as well, it's not just the cost of the heating oil. Suppliers are starting to charge us now a surcharge for deliveries because their fuel costs are going up. So all of these things are hitting us at the same time as Nick's business rates, etc. Plus, as we all know, the highest VAT rates on hospitality in Europe. These can't be passed on to the customers. We have a cost of living crisis, and our corporate contracts for the corporate guests that stay with us, of course, were negotiated last year, and we can't renegotiate until the autumn of this year, so we're stuck.
0: Sean, I'm hearing stories of farmers who are now selling their fertilizer stocks if they have them in abundance, so they have an excess, so to speak, because they're going to make more money selling fertilizer than they will crops this year. Putting fertilizer down is like throwing money on the ground, because of course the supply of that is being choked from the Straits of Hormuz as well. Sean, are you hoping, are you praying there's going to be an end to this conflict in sight soon, or do you think the government should step in and help you before that?
1: Yeah, obviously it would be wonderful if there was an end to this war, and we're all hoping for that. If things carry on, then one would hope that the government do step in, but in the long term, I would hope that the government looks at taxation, looks at VAT on hospitality, looks at the next rises, and looks at sorting out the business rates, which are completely broken, have been for a long time. The government promised to fix them. We're still waiting.
0: You've been over 50 years in hospitality, I understand. Now, you started it. You've worked in the industry a long time, right? I mean, that's, and you've never seen it this bad. That's quite something to admit.
1: Yeah, it's 45 years I've been in the business, so not quite 50, but yeah, I joined as a 16-year-old, and you know, I've loved this industry. It's a great industry. It's a hard industry, as anyone who works in it knows, but it's incredibly rewarding. We've just had a fantastic bank holiday weekend. The weather's been great. We've had weddings, we've had birthday parties, and you know, it's just, there's a great buzz. Most of us in hospitality, we love the industry we're in. It's just tough at the moment, really tough.
0: Sean Whitehouse, thank you for being on the show today. I wish the very, very best of luck there. The co-owner of the Lanes

0: Hotel, a boutique spa in Somerset. Sounds wonderful. Thank you very much. And the very best of luck and the best of British. Enjoy the rest of your bank holiday, Sean Whitehouse. Thank you, sir. See, these people want to work. They want to increase the economy. They want to make jobs. They want to make the country better. They just feel like they're sailing into the biggest of all headwinds at the moment. Lots more still to come between now and 6 p.m, including Donald Trump says talks with Iran are constructive, but he's told his team not yet to rush a deal. Let's hope this war can end soon so our petrol prices can come down, so the Lanes Hotel there in Somerset can get its prices back down. For now, if you're travelling for home or from work on your bank holiday, please stay safe. Stay in your heat of traffic and your travel update. Don't overheat. Stick with us soon.
1: Good afternoon. This is the latest AI travel news from gbnews.com. Southbound on the M80 between junctions 6A and 6, a broken down vehicle is causing lane restrictions. On the M25 anti-clockwise at junction 23 in Hertfordshire, a collision has closed all lanes. On the M6 northbound between junctions 10 and 11 in Walsall, one lane is closed. A tyre change on the M6 northbound in Cheshire West and Chester between junctions 17 and 18 has closed one lane. And on the trains, Avanti West Coast services between Birmingham and Wolverhampton face major disruption, while Cross Country has engineering work between York and Darlington. For more travel news, go to gbnews.com.
2: Good afternoon. Your headlines at 5:33. Nicola Sturgeon's estranged husband, Peter Murrell, has admitted to embezzling over £400,000 from the SNP. In a fresh statement issued from her lawyers, the former Scottish First Minister has reiterated that she had no knowledge or suspicion whatsoever that personal items had been purchased using SNP funds and that she was cleared of any wrongdoing after a lengthy and thorough investigation. John Swinney expressed his personal horror at Mr. Murrell's offending.
3: Embezzling from the SNP. Peter Murrell was stealing the hopes, the dreams and the aspirations of thousands of people all over Scotland.
2: News Britain has recorded its hottest ever May temperature, now climbing to 34 degrees Celsius in London. An amber heat health alert is in place with parts of the country set to exceed Mediterranean temperatures. US President Donald Trump says negotiations with Iran are proceeding nicely, adding that he's asked several countries to sign on to the Abraham Accords as part of American efforts to reach a deal with Iran. Earlier, Iran said some progress has been reached in talks, but that a deal is not imminent. And Hull City are celebrating the club's return to the Premier League with an open-top bus parade through the city. The club is heading back to the Premier League after winning against Middlesbrough in the Championship playoff final at Wembley. Those are your latest headlines. More news from me at 6 o'clock.
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5: Hello there, welcome to your latest GB News weather forecast. The heat wave continues as we see plenty of strong sunshine over the next few days across much of the UK. Temperatures well above average for the time of year. Weather front's still giving cloud and outbreaks of rain across northern Scotland, but the vast majority of us for the next few days, high pressure holding on, lots of strong sunshine to come. To end the day, a dry picture for most of us, plenty of sunshine ahead of dusk. The weak weather front across northern Scotland as we head overnight will clear and some cloud will push southwards into Northern Ireland, southern Scotland. Otherwise, a dry night to come, but quite a warm night for most of us. Temperatures, towns and cities across England and Wales not dropping much below 20 Celsius, but it does mean plenty of sunny spells to start Tuesday morning. So if we look at the details first thing, across northern Scotland, still the risk of one or two showers across the far north, but most places dry, plenty of sunny spells, temperatures between 11 and 14. Celsius to start the day. Sunny spells across Northern Ireland, though perhaps one or two light showers possible elsewhere. Lots of sunshine. Temperatures rapidly rising above 20 Celsius across England and Wales as that strong sunshine gets to work. And that high pressure keeps it sunny for much of the day across the whole of the UK. Just one or two showers across the far north of Scotland, perhaps eastern Scotland into the afternoon as well. Sunny spells for Northern Ireland, but barely a cloud in the sky for most of us. But temperatures for all will be above average. England and Wales, 34, 35 Celsius possible once again. A little cooler along some eastern coasts. Sea temperatures around 12 Celsius here, so on the cold side. If you're wanting to take a dip into the evening time, the risk of a few thunderstorms due to that heat across parts of England, but otherwise a dry end to the day. And then it generally stays dry for the week ahead, but the risk of a few showers around and temperatures slowly falling down.
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7: 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I'm a supporter of Help the Persecuted. War has erupted across the Middle East. 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
0: Welcome back, it's 5:38 and your sizzling bank holiday Monday with me, Martin Daubney, here on GB News. Now, Donald Trump says that talks with Iran are constructive, but has told his team not yet to rush to any deal. But Mr. Trump does say that US restrictions on Iranian ports will stay in place until an agreement is reached, adding that Iran must understand it cannot have a nuclear weapon. Is this war finally about to be over? Let's now speak with the research professor at the Strategic Studies Institute, Azim Ibrahim. Azim, it's always a pleasure to have your esteemed company. Is an end to this war finally in sight? The markets, of course, it's Memorial Day. It's not a full day of trading today, but oil's down. The market's looking very, very positive. What say you?
8: Well, Martin, it's far too early to say right now, and the details are very sketchy, but this could be the beginning of the end. It seems that the president has decided to divide up the different and complex issues of this negotiation and essentially prioritise opening of the Strait of Hormuz and essentially get the oil flowing, and then postponing some of the other more complex issues around the nuclear programme, around the uranium enrichment, possibly militias, and even some of the frozen assets. So all of those will be postponed to a later date, with this being a priority. And I think that's probably the much better approach, because trying to get an agreement on all these aspects, which is just far too complex to do in one sitting. So prioritise the most important ones and postpone some of the other ones. So this could be the beginning of the end.
0: Azim, we've seen before, it's probably unwise to trust the word of the Ayatollahs. Where did that get Joe Biden? Where did that get Barack Obama? And if an Ayatollah, an Islamist who murders his own people, says, oh, don't worry, lads, we're going to get rid of all of our nuclear weapons, can we trust them?
8: Absolutely, you're absolutely right, Martin. And this is why you essentially have to divide it up and negotiate each of the individual aspects, separately. So you agree on the Strait of Hormuz, you agree on the frozen assets, then you have a separate agreement on the nuclear material, etc. And that's probably the easier way of doing it. Otherwise, this will just take far too long. And the Ayatollahs, who are obviously very canny negotiators themselves, will just give you the runaround and muddy the waters. And you'll have essentially, you simply won't get anywhere.
0: What's the mood in the States on this? Because, of course, Donald Trump did say at the beginning of his presidency, I am the president of peace. I'm against international wars. I'm against American intervention. Now, a lot of people would argue this is a just cause. Now, having an Islamist psychopath, an Ayatollah with a nuclear weapon is terrible for Israel. It's terrible for the entire world. But is the American patience running out with this war now, Azim Ibrahim?
8: Yeah, well, the mood, there's a lot of skepticism around this deal, but the reality is that nobody knows the details, so I think a lot of the scepticism may be unfounded. I do think this is probably the right approach. And as you rightly said, you know, you cannot have a regime like this in possession of nuclear weapons. I think almost everybody is fully agreed with that. I think one of the issues, Martin, that doesn't get enough attention, which I think requires a lot more attention, simply because it doesn't affect as much in the West, is actually the militias that Iran controls. You know, this is a nation with militias that have terrorized the entire region, Hezbollah being the most famous one, but also the Houthis, the Hashd al-Shaabi, you know, the Fatimiyah militias. They have basically killed more civilians in the region than essentially all the countries combined. And this is something that requires a lot more attention, and hopefully any agreement that eventually transpires will certainly include that, the terrorism in the region that's been sponsored by this regime.
0: Okay, we have to leave it there. Thank you for your company, as ever. That's Azim Ibrahim. Thank you very much indeed, sir. Now, we've got some breaking news for you now, and it's this. Nicola Sturgeon has issued the following statement via her lawyers, of course, of the allegation today, well, the revelation that her former partner, Peter Morrell, embezzled £400,000 from the SNP. Ms. Sturgeon said this, well, her lawyers did. Today, the media is reporting details of items that my former husband has now admitted buying with SNP funds. I have seen questions raised about how I could not have known about this. Well, I want to reiterate that I had no knowledge or suspicion whatsoever that personal items had been purchased using SNP funds. I was cleared of any wrongdoing after a lengthy and thorough investigation in relation to many of the items in question, for example, expensive watches and games consoles. I was not aware of them having been purchased at all. Indeed, in relation to the item of largest value, a camper van, I was not aware of its existence until it featured in the police investigation in early 2023, and nor was it parked in our driveway, as has been claimed by some. In respect of any items I was aware of Peter having purchased, I had no reason to doubt that he'd used his own money. We were both earning high salaries and, due to the responsibilities of my job, rarely socialised or went on holidays. We had separate bank accounts and I had no access to his financial records. Well, let's now speak with the Scottish political correspondent at the Times, John Boothman. John, welcome to the show. A lengthy statement from Nicola Sturgeon there, one I see has you chortling.
9: Look, you know, she issued a statement earlier today, said she was devastated and appalled and continued to insist that she knew nothing about any of this or had any suspicion of it. She said that would be her last word on the matter. She's clearly been stung by not just the media reports, but the Labour Party, for example, saying it was inconceivable that she knew nothing about the large-scale fraud that was going on within the party that she led at the time, and in her home. The Tories also went on to say you would need to be particularly gullible as a member of the Nicola fan club to swallow her protestations of ignorance. So she's obviously been stung a bit by that, hence this statement from a lawyer this evening. I've just been going over, Martin, the indictment from today that you know, was heard in court, and some of the things in it, and I mean, it's like something from the conveyor belt and the Generation Game, if you're old enough to remember that. Not quite cuddly toys, but the camper van, the Jaguar, the Volkswagen, all part paid for or paid for using SNP funds. There's Bremen watches, two of them to the tune of £9,000. Coffee machines, that £9,000 or so was spent on, £6,000 worth of pens. I mean, the list is unbelievable.
0: Yeah, John, you're right. It's like Eric Bristow had taken part in Jim Bowen's bullseye. Every prize on the board has been brought home. My favourite, John, was £110 spent on a Caran Dash pencil sharpener. Pencil sharpener. Who said the SNP were pointless?
9: Look, you know, £3,200 in a robot lawnmower. You know, I've been at Nicola Sturgeon's house and Peter Morrill's house, and I mean, I don't think it's big enough, the back garden, to have a robot lawnmower. But that having been said, you know, if you are an ordinary member of the Scottish National Party who has spent many, many years raising funds at jumble sales or coffee mornings or, you know, party functions in order to fund the party, you know, how are you you feeling this evening to find out that Peter Murrell, the party chief executive, deceived employees, the party's auditors, the party's, you know, democratic structures? Nobody appears to have known anything about this, to the tune of embezzling £400,000. I mean, it is an absolutely amazing story, and the time period that's covered is the time period when his former wife, Nicola Sturgeon, was at the height of her powers, the deputy leader of the country, and then later the first minister of the country. But of course, as she says, and we can believe what she says, I'm sure, that she had no knowledge of it and not even a suspicion of it.
0: Okay, John Boothman, superb guest. Thank you very much. We have to leave you there. Thanks for your time today on this bank holiday Monday. Now, coming up, it's that time of year again when brave Brits throw cautions to the wind and throw themselves down a hill, all for a bit of cheese. Meanwhile, if you're in search of some holiday sun, then here is a forecast of some of the top European destinations.
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13: Hi there. It's not just the UK where it's hot at the moment. Most of the Mediterranean is seeing temperatures above average and a lot of sunshine as well. There are one or two isolated showers across parts of Turkey, Greece and Italy on Tuesday and into Wednesday, but these will mostly be in the afternoon. So largely fine, dry and sunny across most of Iberia, and pretty hot as well in that sunshine. We will run into a bit more in the way of cloud across parts of Madeira and the Canary Islands, but still some sunny spells here. And as we go through the rest of the week, it stays sunny and very warm indeed.
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0: Welcome back. It was 5:51. Now, today was the annual Cheese Rolling Festival in Gloucestershire. And our man Jack Carson has been at the today, and here's the following.
21: Well, that is it for another year of the Gloucestershire Cheese Roll here on Cooper's Hill. The last few people, spectators that were at the top that maybe didn't get to have a go, starting to, well, some of them walking their way down, some of them falling like we saw in the incredible races here today. This is a tradition which we know celebrating this year since the first written record of this race. About 200 years ago, it was first written down that this was happening. But even then, it was described as an ancient tradition. We think this goes back hundreds of years here in this country. Originally, we believe it's a pagan tradition when they used to send a cartwheel down on fire to try and bless the crops for the summer ahead. But here, now, today, in 2026, people from all over the world come here. As you can see, it's all around us, spectators, hundreds, thousands even of them coming here today to be part of this event. Speaking to some of them earlier, they just love it. They think it's mental, they think it's balmy, but ultimately, they think it's British. And unfortunately for Britain, no winners this year were British in the downhill races. Take a listen to a few of the winners that we caught up with earlier on.
22: Great, it was bumpy, it was a wild ride, yeah.
21: How did you prepare coming into it?
22: No preparation, I think that's the best preparation.
21: Why do it?
22: You only live once. Terrible answer, but yes, bucket list.
21: How does it feel now that you've won?
22: So happy. Honestly, I was looking forward to this. This has been a year where I wanted to do it, and when I knew I was coming to live in England for like 3 months, I was like, I'm definitely signing up for this. So,
21: what are you going to do with the cheese?
22: Eat it. Yeah, with friends and family.
21: What was it like going down?
23: What was it like? It was fun, man. It was fun. People need to do it. All the people that are watching here, if you live scared, you're going to die scared. And that's the worst way to live, I think.
21: Well, we have been in the absolute boiling sun here in Gloucestershire today, 30 plus degrees here on Bank Holiday Monday. I'm not sure if this is how I would spend my Bank Holiday Monday, usually rolling down a hill, chasing after an 80 mile an hour wheel of double Gloucestershire cheese, but hundreds of people have wanted to do it. As you hear there, it means so much to so many of them. The excitement, the adrenaline that they feel as well as they come down this steep hill. The gradient is a 1-2 gradient, if that gives you any kind of sense of exactly how steep this is. And as the final few people make their way down that hill and make their way home for the day, it's been another fantastic Bank Holiday Monday and another fantastic cheese roll here.
0: Jack Carson there, the Cheese Rolling Championships. Now, the Cheese Rollers Pub sells 8% scrumpy, and I've heard that the best thing to do is have a couple of bites of that, so when you fall down the hill, you go all floppy and you don't feel any of the pain. That's my story, and I'm sticking to it. Now, I'll be back at 7 p.m. for GB News tonight. Don't go anywhere. Up next, of course, is Jubes & Co. Tonight, adeptly and magnificently chaired by Emily Carver. I'll see you at 7.
24: Today, clouds overhead, total zen within. 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
5: Hello there, welcome to your latest GB News weather forecast. The heatwave continues as we see plenty of strong sunshine over the next few days across much of the UK. Temperatures well above average for the time of year. Weather front still giving cloud and outbreaks of rain across northern Scotland, but the vast majority of us for the next few days, high pressure holding on, lots of strong sunshine to come. To end the day, a dry picture for most of us, plenty of sunshine ahead of dusk. The weak weather front across northern Scotland Scotland as we head overnight will clear and some cloud will push southwards into Northern Ireland, Southern Scotland. Otherwise, a dry night to come, but quite a warm night for most of us. Temperatures, towns and cities across England and Wales not dropping much below 20 Celsius, but it does mean plenty of sunny spells to start Tuesday morning. So if we look at the details first thing, across Northern Scotland, still the risk of one or two showers across the far north, but most places dry, plenty of sunny spells, temperatures between 11 and 14 Celsius to start the day. Sunny spells across Northern Ireland, though, perhaps one or two light showers possible. Elsewhere, lots of sunshine, temperatures rapidly rising above 20 Celsius across England and Wales as that strong sunshine gets to work. And that high pressure keeps it sunny for much of the day across the whole of the UK. Just one or two showers across the far north of Scotland, perhaps eastern Scotland into the afternoon as well. Sunny spells for Northern Ireland, but barely a cloud in the sky for most of us. But temperatures for all will be above average. England and Wales, 34, 35 Celsius possible once again. A little cooler along some eastern coasts. Sea temperatures around 12 Celsius here, so on the cold side. If you're wanting to take a dip into the evening time, the risk of a few thunderstorms due to that heat across parts of England, but otherwise a dry end to the day. And then it generally stays dry for the week ahead, but the risk of a few showers around and temperatures slowly falling down.
24: Today, clouds overhead, totals in within. 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
4: 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The M80 southbound is restricted between junctions 6A and 6 due to earlier congestion. On the M6 northbound in Walsall, one lane is closed, normal traffic expected by 7:15. In Hertfordshire, the M25 anti-clockwise entry slip at junction 23 is closed after a collision, clearance expected by 8. The M2 westbound in Kent faces severe congestion with 50-minute delays. And on the trains, major disruption on Avanti West Coast services between Birmingham New Street and Wolverhampton and cross-country work affecting York-Darlington routes. For more travel news, go to gbnews.com.
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7: 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UK only. Entrance must be 18 or over. Lines close at 4 p.m. on the 26th of June. This is a network giveaway. Entries will be pooled. Please check the closing time if listening or watching on demand. Good luck.
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8: Peter Murrell was stealing the hopes, the dreams and the aspirations of thousands of people all over Scotland.
9: Yes, breaking news this afternoon. In a statement issued by her lawyers, the former Scottish First Minister Nicola Sturgeon denies any knowledge that her estranged husband Peter Murrell embezzled £400,000 from the SNP.
10: We'll stop this. We will smash the gangs.
11: I will do whatever it takes to secure our borders.
9: Well, it doesn't seem to be working, does it? The number of migrants crossing the Channel this bank holiday weekend alone is very close to reaching 1,000, with more small boats making the journey today. Is Britain now at breaking point? And
12: why did I sit and put myself through the pain of going to court, going through a trial, reliving everything because of evidence and watching it all happen again?
9: Well, the Prime Minister says it's appalling that three teenage boys were spared jail after raping two girls and filming the attacks. Now, the sentences are being urgently reviewed, but why are judges in this country dishing out such lenient sentences? And Nigel Farage has pledged to axe income tax on overtime as he vows to make work pay. But does the policy make sense to you? And yes, my panel tonight, we have Reform UK's 2028 London mayoral candidate, Leila Cunningham, and the Labour councillor, Stuart Fawcett. So before we get into our discussions this evening on this bank holiday Monday, let's get the news headlines.
13: Good evening, it's 1 minute past six. I'm Katie Bowen in the GB newsroom. Nicola Sturgeon's estranged husband, Peter Murrell, has admitted to embezzling over £400,000 from the SNP. The former SNP chief executive pleaded guilty at the High Court in Edinburgh and was remanded into custody earlier today. The offences, including illicitly purchasing items such as luxury goods, cosmetics, cars and a motorhome, were carried out between August 2010 and October 2022. Former Scottish First Minister Nicola Sturgeon says her reaction to her former husband's guilty plea is difficult to put into words. In a fresh statement issued from her lawyers, Ms. Sturgeon has reiterated that she had no knowledge or suspicion whatsoever that personal items had been purchased using SNP funds, adding she was cleared of any wrongdoing after a lengthy and thorough investigation. Scottish First Minister John Swinney expressed his personal horror at Mr. Murrell's offending.
8: This is an admission of a terrible breach of trust and an overwhelming betrayal by the man entrusted to be the party's chief executive. By embezzling from the SNP, Peter Murrell was stealing the hopes, the dreams and the aspirations of thousands of people all over Scotland, people who gave what they could over many years in the hope that it would help contribute to a better country. So today, I am horrified. I am betrayed. But I'm also resolute about the future.
13: In other news, US President Donald Trump says negotiations with Iran are proceeding nicely, adding that he's asked several countries to sign onto the Abraham Accords as part of American efforts to reach a deal with Iran. Earlier, Iran said some progress has been made in talks, but that a deal is not imminent. The remarks came after the US Secretary of State threatened that if America didn't reach an agreement to end the war, it will deal with Iran in another way. Meanwhile, oil prices have fallen sharply as negotiators aim to reopen the Strait of Hormuz. Secretary of State Marco Rubio gave an update today.
14: We thought we might have some news last night, maybe today. I wouldn't read too much into it. It takes a little while to hear back. So we have what I think is a pretty solid thing on the table in terms of their ability to open up the straits, get the straits open, enter into a very real, significant, time-limited negotiation on the nuclear matters. And hopefully we can pull it off. It has a lot of support in the Gulf. It has a lot of support. Really, every country that we've walked through it understands it's very not just very reasonable, but it's the right thing for the world to get done. As the president said, he's not in a hurry. He's not going to make a bad deal. I mean, the president's not going to make a bad agreement. So let's see what happens. We're going to give diplomacy every chance to succeed before we explore the alternatives.
13: Back at home, Britain has recorded its hottest ever May temperature, now climbing to 34 degrees Celsius in London. An amber heat health alert is in place for parts of the country, with parts of England set to exceed Mediterranean temperatures. The Met Office says heatwave conditions have been reached in eight areas of England, stretching from Suffolk to South London. Today has also broken the record for the hottest ever bank holiday. Some breaking news. Three people have been arrested after a 30-year-old woman died following a shooting outside a bar in Sheffield city centre in the early hours of this morning. South Yorkshire Police said a murder investigation has been launched after officers were called to the 141 bar at 2:45 this morning. A 30-year-old man and a 32-year-old woman were arrested near Stockport, while a 30-year-old man was arrested in Sheffield. All three people remain in police custody at this time. And Hull City are celebrating the club's return to the Premier League with an open-top bus parade through the city. Fans are currently gathering near City Hall after players and coaching staff departed from the MKM Stadium. The club is heading back to the Premier League after winning against Middlesbrough in the Championship playoff final at Wembley. A parade is also taking place to celebrate the successes of Man City's teams in Manchester. Those are your latest GB News headlines. Now it's back to Emily.
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15: Well, hello. Welcome to Jeeves & Co. with me, Emily Carver, this evening on this bank holiday Monday. Now, joining me in the studio is Reform UK's 2028 London mayoral candidate, Leila Cunningham, and Labour councillor Stuart Fawcett. I think this is the first time we've worked together.
16: It is. It's going to be a good one.
15: Okay. There's a promise. Keep watching. And do get your views in throughout the show. We've got a lot to discuss this evening. gbnews.com/your say. The news does not stop when it's a bank holiday, so we're going to get into it. Yes, the former First Minister of Scotland, Nicola Sturgeon, has very much denied any knowledge of her estranged husband's embezzlement following his guilty plea in court this morning. In a statement issued by her lawyers, Nicola Sturgeon has said, "Today the media is reporting details of items that my former husband has now admitted buying with SNP funds. I have seen questions raised about how I could not have known about this. I want to reiterate that I had no knowledge or suspicion whatsoever that personal items had been purchased using SNP funds. I was cleared of any wrongdoing after a lengthy and thorough investigation. In relation to many of the items in question, for example expensive watches and games consoles, I was not aware of them having been purchased at all. Indeed, in relation to the item of largest value, a camper van, I was not aware of its existence until it featured in the police investigation in early 2023, nor was it parked in our driveway, as has been claimed by some. In respect of any items I was aware of Peter having purchased, I had no reason to doubt that he had used his own money. We were both earning high salaries and, due to the responsibilities of my job, rarely socialised or went on holidays. We had separate bank accounts and I had no access to his financial records." Okay, so that's the latest statement from Nicola Sturgeon. A little earlier in the day, she did issue her own personal statement on her Instagram account, which was quite similar, but with a little less detail. But yes, Peter Murrell used the money to buy luxury goods, to buy jewellery, to buy cosmetics even, to buy two cars, a motorhome, as well as some low-ticket items, such as chopsticks and hand cream. I'm just reading, Gary's already got in touch. He says these scandals leave the whole general public asking whether they can trust any politicians, any parties at all. I think that's a very good point. Are people on the take, as it were? Leila, I'll bring you in on this one. You've just been reading through the list of some of these purchases, yeah, haven't you? What sticks out for you?
17: Well, I thought my coffee machine was expensive, but he spent £1,800 of party money on a Jura Bean 2 coffee machine. That's quite a remarkable amount of money, no? £1,800. Surely that was at his home.
15: That must be one of the ones that does the steaming of the milk, you know,
16: I hope it
15: sorts
16: self-cleans.
15: Out the beans.
16: I hope it self-cleans for that.
15: It probably self-cleans.
17: I mean, you know, and then don't forget he spent £660 on the Jura glass coffee cup warmer. So, you know, not only does he want the coffee, he wants the cup to be warm. £600 for a cup warmer?
15: I mean, this reads like someone who has a shopping addiction.
17: Or a luxury one.
15: A very luxury shopping addiction. Yes. Stuart, your thoughts on all of this. This man clearly had absolutely no respect for those people who were funding the SNP and completely abused his position and, of course, has pleaded guilty today.
16: Yeah, I'm kind of surprised how long this went on. I think records are reflecting that this went on for nearly 12 years.
15: Oh, yeah.
16: There are accounts of money going out to purchase cars. I know the famous one is the motorhome. I think it's important to point out that this is the corporate entity of the SNP, the party of which he was head of. But even still, internal accounting procedures would normally flag something up. This took 12 years for this to happen. I'm sure there's a lot of donors to the SNP, probably their voters as well, thinking, well, hold on, if this is happening within the party, you know, can we trust them with other things? This went on for a very long time.
17: But where was the check, the checks and balances? You know, who was checking this? How was he allowed to just take money out?
16: Well, they are regulated as well, aren't they? Because they're a registered political party, so they are regulated by the Electoral Commission. So I imagine part of this, there's obviously the criminal case about embezzlement, but there's surely going to be something to answer for the fact that it's a registered political party and there's been misuse of funds.
15: I mean, it's quite incredible. Nicola Sturgeon has been forced to put out this statement by her lawyers this evening because, of course, there have been questions raised about what was known and when.
17: I mean, they're fair questions. She was the leader of the party. She lived in the same house. She was married to him. And it happened over a protracted period of time. She did kind of address all the questions I was going to raise myself. One has to wonder. And not
15: for example, she says she didn't even know the camper van existed.
17: Exactly. But there was a nice car. There was the £1,800 coffee machine. Perhaps she didn't know how much it cost. There are questions. It doesn't just shut down the question. You know, like you said, there's the standards question as opposed to just a criminal one.
15: Oh, absolutely. I mean, we've had a lot of scandals, haven't we, in political life, in Westminster and elsewhere. Expenses scandal, cash for questions.
16: We see a lot in Westminster.
15: All sorts.
16: But I don't know about... this is the first real large scandal from Holyrood. It's not often where the light shines always. When you think about political scandals, it's not always Holyrood, the Scottish Parliament, you know, necessarily. It's generally, we look at more Westminster system. So it's
17: maybe
16: the system, the irony is that the SNP have fought Westminster for so long, but actually in their own back garden, clearly there's been something...
17: No pun intended, literally they were searching her own back garden. Yeah.
15: Leila, these were the king and queen of the SNP, how the mighty have fallen.
17: And how self-righteous was Nicola Sturgeon? You know, she was so self-righteous. We are the party of morals, a bit like Starmer. You say it's the only scandal, but I won't forget that they put a male rapist who self-identified as a woman in a female prison. I think that's a big scandal for me. But yeah, I mean, the thing is, I think people, this just goes on and on and on. Every week we hear of another scandal involving an MP. And who can trust politicians these days?
15: Well, you're a politician.
17: I mean...
15: You're a politician.
17: I can...
15: Are you in it for the cash?
16: If I was, I certainly would be doing it. Yeah. I think there is something to be said about what people earn in politics. I think some people are a bit unclear. So, Mr. Sturgeon was the head of a political party. They decide his salary. But actually, when you look at the salaries across public service, they aren't salaries that attract, you know, a lavish lifestyle, for example's sake. So I think a lot of scandals, I think things like, are people in it for the cash? I think if you're doing a good job and you honestly want to be a politician, politicians of all colours generally want to be in it for the work they're
17: doing. But she's just said that they want big salaries. She admitted herself.
15: And she says that she suggests that perhaps some of these purchases that she did know about weren't that surprising because they were saving money by rarely socialising and going on holidays. That appears to be the suggestion.
17: It makes
15: there.
17: It even worse because he wasn't in any kind of financial difficulty, apparently. It was just, you know, why not? It's there for the taking. I'm going to take it.
16: Maybe that was the problem. Maybe, you know, the issue was they weren't going on holiday enough. They needed a motorhome, you know. And
17: was that an escape route?
16: Who knows?
15: Well, it's just quite incredible. I honestly cannot believe that someone would feel so entitled as to think that they could get away with stealing £400,000 off, you know, lowly members of the SNP who presumably have far less money than they do, by and large, to buy the luxury goods. And I think it's the luxury goods that are so striking, like the £2,600 on a pepper and salt shaker. From a brand called Lalique, which I haven't heard of myself, but I'm sure is very high end.
16: You don't have a set.
15: I don't have a set, no.
17: A coffee cup warmer.
15: It was founded in 1888. Well, there you go. There's the advert.
16: There we go.
17: A coffee cup warmer. I mean, that's one I haven't heard about. For £600.
16: Were they even Scottish companies? That's what SNP...
17: Jura was not. I don't think... Is Jura Scottish? No, that's the truth. None of them are even Scottish companies.
15: Well, Robert says, why did he do it? Simple. He couldn't keep his sticky fingers off all that money. Well, keep your thoughts coming in because we've got another big story today and this just continues and continues and continues because small boat arrivals, yes, they've surged once again over the bank holiday weekend because...
9: We can, you know, check outside. It's looking rather warm and calm outside. Nearly 1,000 people have reached the UK so far just this bank holiday weekend, and more than 70 disembarked in Dover this morning from a Border Security Command vessel. Now, these, of course, add to the growing pressure on border security authorities. The crossings across the Channel showing absolutely no sign of slowing. Meanwhile, and this is interesting, a record number of migrants are rushing to secure their citizenship before the Boris Wave loophole closes. Yes, in the year to March, more than 312,000 people have applied for citizenship ahead of the government's crackdown. This is the highest number of applications on record. This is quite striking, Leila. I mean, you talk about immigration.
17: Which story? There's two that remarkably
9: striking
17: ones. Well,
9: this second one. We can talk about either, but just this rush to citizenship. We've been talking about the small boats all day. It's the same argument. Why isn't our government capable or willing to protect our borders? But this rush to secure citizenship, this is inevitable when you try and crack down. Surely people are going to, you know, launch themselves at trying to become citizens before they're simply unable to.
17: But then should citizenship just mean the passage of time? Or should citizenship come with more requirements such as contribution, assimilation, integration? You know, are these people who don't even speak English, who don't even like the country, are they applying for it just because the passage of time? I think citizenship should come with more than that. And I think the problem is that we've allowed foreigners to have access to our welfare system. You know, there's an automatic entitlement. That's got to stop.
9: Now, these are Shabana Mahmood's, the Home Secretary, her crackdown policies,
0: sure,
9: which haven't exactly been welcomed by everyone in the Labour Party, have they? How do you feel?
0: I think Shabana's doing the job that really needs to be done. I think she's very clear in outlining that it probably wasn't a natural move where Labour members might want, but certainly the kind of people who we want to support us and who we have to inspire the confidence of want to see actions like this happening. Because the problem is our immigration system here has lost the confidence of the British public because we aren't making it work. And the risk that you run is, if the public lose confidence in it entirely, is you lose the immigration and asylum system entirely.
9: I think we're past that point. Yeah. There are people in this country who can't help but weep over the situation. The strength of feeling about immigration, not from all. There are some people who are very comfortable with, you know, open borders and the like and huge levels of immigration. But most people, I would say, Leila, are passionately concerned about this. And let's just go over what she's planning to do. So Shabana Mahmood wants to double the qualifying period for indefinite leave to remain from 5 to 10 years. And these will be applied retrospectively to migrants already living in the UK under existing rules.
0: Which is really important because of the Boris Wave,
9: yes,
0: which has a massive impact. And as Leila said, it's more than about the passage of time. There are a lot more criteria being put in place, such as people's employment record. I think there are other things like the citizenship tests that are going to be looked at as well, so that these things can be applied fairly. I think everybody... The problem
17: there
0: that we had...
17: There is an employment requirement for the 10 years.
0: She said
17: if you just speak English and you don't have a criminal record, but...
9: Yeah, you must have continuously lived in Britain for those amount of years. You must pass the Life in UK test and meet the English language requirements.
17: That's what I mean. So it's got nothing to do with country. So you can have people...
0: But it is about your visa as well, because they came here on... A lot of those were care workers, so they often came here on an unskilled visa. So they need to be able to continue to prove that they can be employed in that sense as well. So they can't just be...
17: Clear.
0: Well, I'm making it clear now, Leila. I don't Shabana shop
9: for
17: her. That is the problem, because since the 90s, foreign cheap labour has been used to suppress wages and suppress investment in skills. And the argument that we always need more foreign cheap labour to, because the British people don't want to work, but it's a vicious circle, because the more foreign cheap labour you import, wages stay stagnant and they stay low, and the welfare bill goes up because the British people don't want to work for such low wages. The thing is...
9: Also, it is worth noting that these changes from Shabana Mahmood were omitted from the King's speech earlier this month. What an awkward affair that was. So are they actually going to even happen? Because all of the left-wingers in your party, Stuart, are adamant that this shouldn't be the case, that this is some kind of far-right, bigoted kind of strategy from Shabana Mahmood.
0: I think the message is...
9: Are they just completely out of touch?
0: I think the message to those people who think that these reforms are, you know, extreme or far-right are that, you know, the alternative is from a public who, as you say, are really irritated by this problem is, like, those measures could be a lot stricter, a lot more harsh, and these are a balanced approach in order to resolve the situation.
15: agitated, though, yeah. Stuart. It's a fear for the future of the country that we'll no longer have an overwhelming British identity anymore.
16: And I think this is the message to those people who, as you say, may want to detract from this really hard, this piece of hard work that has to be done, is, you know, that there is going to be no sympathy if we don't find the solution.
17: Can I just point to that? 5 or 10 years, you're just delaying it down the road, right? It doesn't really make a difference because they're still here. They're still unable to support themselves. And you know, we have a duty not to keep them destitute.
16: But there's parallel reforms going on as well with the welfare system, which is about access to the welfare system.
17: You tried to do that and that didn't work. I haven't heard of those. But and also, we try and break up the smugglers' model of coming in. The only way to do that is to have no incentive for when you arrive. If the incentive is that you will get settlement after 10 years, they don't care if it's 5 or 10 years. Why? They don't, because she did not say that.
16: I think you're confusing the two issues here, which is the legal migration and illegal migration.
17: She did not say that if you enter this country illegally, you will have absolutely no route to settlement. That's what needs to be done. She has said that we will, I don't know, review it for 2.5 years. Why is someone illegal who arrives on this country still have route to settlement? That's something she hasn't been clear about, and that incentive is always there, and that's why we're seeing record numbers of people who are still coming in. She has not done whatever it takes.
16: So I'll come back to you on that one. I think the Home Secretary has been really clear, is the fact that our system is at breaking point is because there are no legal routes of entry for asylum into the UK at the minute. Well, there's some narrow routes. And her response is that there needs to be some legitimate legal routes, else the only option these people have, they see nothing to lose, is coming here to break the law in the first place and arrive.
15: People would still come illegally. Well, even if there was a route.
16: Well, hold on. On illegal migration, I think you need various different tools to resolve it. So the first thing is you need to remove the push and pull factors that make people want to come here, i.e., your case may not get addressed for a very long time. That's now changing. You'll probably be in accommodation for years upon years, often in hotels. That's now changing.
17: Changing to what?
16: They've shut half the hotels
17: now. They're putting them in HMOs at the cost of British citizens.
16: Of course,
15: worse.
16: But they're not always. They're not always grouped in the heart of communities.
17: It doesn't matter. Yes, they are.
16: Of course.
17: 100%. I was in Merton the other day campaigning. Every other house in a very residential area was going to be converted to an HMO. I'm sorry, it's virtue signalling to the public because the British taxpayer is still funding their arrival. If you make it possible for someone who arrives on our shores illegally to have settlement, to have free accommodation, to have everything they want, they will keep on coming. It's very simple. There's an incentive there. You talk about the push and the pull. The pull is there. Oh, it might be delayed. They're not going to be like, you know what? It's going to take me 10 years to get ILR. I don't think I'm going to do the crossing. Of course not. They don't care how many years it is. They probably don't even know.
16: But Lely, you're forgetting one element at the moment, which is a removal to wherever they came from, which you can't even determine sometimes. So we have now the setup, for example, that returns.
17: But 1 in 6 are returned. Even if your claim is refused, no one gets removed. She hasn't addressed that. No one gets removed.
15: But isn't this the point? For as long as you can arrive illegally in this country and then apply for asylum, people will continue coming.
17: Yeah.
15: The only solution, in my opinion, would be to say that if you arrive illegally, you cannot apply for asylum. And to be fair, the Conservatives were trying to do that.
16: But what if you have no alternative?
15: Backlog.
16: Yeah, but if you have no alternative, i.e. there is no legal way of applying for asylum, and you desperately want or wish to come to the UK, your reason is.
15: You're looking at it backwards. It's for us to decide who comes in, not vice versa. Anyway, previously, a Home Office spokesperson said this government is bearing down on small boat crossings. We have stopped over 40,000 crossing attempts since this government came into office through our joint work with the French. We have removed or deported almost 60,000 people who were here illegally. Our pilot deal with the French means those who arrive on small boats are now being sent back. The Home Secretary has announced the most sweeping reforms to tackle illegal migration in modern times, removing the incentives that bring illegal migrants to the UK and scaling up the return of those with no right to be here. I would just add that it's not just coming from France now. We've also got Belgian Coast Guard saying people are on the way from that country, which is very worrying indeed. And in terms of those who are being deported, I don't believe that number is small boat migrants. I think that's mostly people who have outstayed their visa on other types of visas. Anyway, coming up next, Sir Keir Starmer has condemned a rape case in which two teenage boys avoided jail as Labour have been slammed by policing leaders for soft justice reforms. We'll get to that next. We'll be right back.
5: Westminster's full of talk, but out here, it's the real world.
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27: Stan Wawrinka received an emotional farewell at the French Open after his defeat to Jesper de Jong in Paris. The 2015 champion confirmed this season will be the last of his career before being honoured with tributes from tennis greats including Roger Federer and Rafael Nadal. Wawrinka admitted retirement had been a battle of emotions as fans repeatedly chanted his name. The three-time Grand Slam winner was celebrated for his achievements and iconic one-handed backhand during a moving ceremony at Roland Garros. De Jong, meanwhile, remains in with a shot at glory. That's the latest sport. For more, go to gbnews.com.
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1: I've been in Westminster for a long time, but I know that though power may be here, its effect on people's lives is across the whole of the country. We may be where rules are made, but it's where they're implemented that matters. Join me, Jacob Rees-Mogg, for forthright and frank discussion on where Britain has come from, where it's going, and where it will end up. That's State of the Nation, Monday to Thursday, 8 to 9 o'clock. Vox Populi, Vox Dei.
2: Welcome back. It's 6:27. This is Jews & Co. with me, Emily Carver. Now keeping me company until 7 o'clock is Reform UK's Leila Cunningham and the Labour councillor, Stuart Fawcett. Thank you very much indeed for being with me this bank holiday Monday. And you've been getting in touch about what we were just talking about, small boats and also all these people rushing to become citizens of this country before Shabana Mahmood's crackdown, if it happens. Amy says maybe there should be a COBRA meeting to stop the boats. That would be nice. It should be treated as a national emergency. John says the reason there's a big rush to citizenship is because the people don't want to lose their benefits or social housing. I imagine in some cases that is true. Julia says, I must say that all these men coming into this country unregulated, free to go about where they like, terrifies me. What is happening here? It needs to stop now. I don't think you're alone, Julia, with that view, but we're going to move on to this awful, awful case, which the Prime Minister has condemned, in which two teenage boys avoided jail. This is a rape case. He's called the outcome appalling and says it's right that senior law officers are now urgently reviewing the sentences. So the case involves two separate attacks in Hampshire where two now 15-year-old boys were found guilty of raping two girls, but they received non-custodial sentences instead of detention. Now, this case is horrific. They also filmed the incidents and some of that footage made itself online. This is really just disgusting, lowest of the lows. Anyway, the sentences are now set to be reviewed by the Attorney General because of all the scrutiny of this case. And indeed, one of the victims spoke to Laura Koonsberg on the BBC.
3: The words hit like a rock straight in my face. He almost made it seem as if what the boys did was not okay. But it was okay in the eyes of the law because they were still children.
4: And what did that mean to you?
3: It meant that why did I sit and put myself through the pain of going to court, going through a trial, reliving everything because of evidence and watching it all happen again? It sort of gave me a sense of what's the point.
2: I mean, Leila, as a girl, as a teenage girl, going through such a horrific ordeal as this, being raped, filmed, and then going to court and hearing a judge give a non-custodial sentence, I'm not surprised she feels that way. I'm welling up just thinking about how the trust in the system, you hope and you hope and you hope that somehow justice will be served. And in this case, this judge, Nicholas Rowland, said he wanted to avoid criminalising these children unnecessarily. As if that's the issue.
5: But also, you think of all the other girls that are going to go through something similar. They're like, what's the point? So much rape gets... people get away with it because girls don't want to report it. They don't want to go through the trauma of reliving it in court. And this girl did the brave thing, went through it, reported it, and she literally got a slap in the face. And listen, when it comes, we do have a fundamental problem in this country with youth offending because, sadly, prison has become the exception as opposed to the expectation when youth commit such serious crimes as rape. Because listen, rape is one of the most serious crimes we have. It is not playground misdemeanor. And you know, if what you said, filming it, raping someone at knife point does not cross the custody threshold, then what the hell does? And what are we teaching youth? You know, we're teaching them that actually serious crimes like this have no consequences, right? We're not helping them. We're actually failing them. We're not protecting them from a life of crime. Mm. We're preparing them for one. Because they're like, you know, oh my God, I can get away with this. They're already not right. And they're like, well, hang on, if I can get away with this, then I can get away with so much more. And imagine that girl watching them walk out of court free.
2: I can't imagine what that's like.
5: But I have to lay the blame at Keir Starmer because he was the head of the CPS, and the CPS are very treat youth crime, unless it's murder, with a very soft touch.
2: How do you feel about this ideologically? You're on the left of politics. There seems to be usually a concern about ruining the perpetrators' lives. unnecessarily, I say in quotation marks. How do you feel about this case?

0: and the sentencing here?
1: I mean, first of all, I think the Prime Minister is probably finds this absolutely abhorrent. There's a reason why the Labour Party brought in their violence against women and girls strategy, because less than 5% of rape cases ever went to court and got sent, and there was a sentencing.
0: But isn't this, you know...
1: I think it's absolutely abhorrent. I've got my own experience having looked after, you know, children in foster care going through a real similar experience with this, and it is really awful. And as you say, the expectation is that there will be nothing, nothing will happen. So... these are children. I think we need to remember that. What they have done is absolutely awful. But
0: they are
1: children. Of course they are. I'm not saying that, but they're being tried as children. I'm absolutely astounded that there's been absolutely no custodial sentence passed whatsoever, even a youth justice, youth offenders institution. I can't believe it. It seems like extremely...
0: They've been given youth rehabilitation orders, YROs, and these are community sentences given to children, which can include unpaid work, curfews, or a requirement to undertake treatment. Now, this girl, one of the girls who was raped, it was in an underpass by the River Avon. She'd travelled to meet one of these boys for the first time after they'd spoken on Snapchat.
2: Setting.
0: The second one was raped in a field. They filmed the rapes on their phones. They later shared some of the footage online. Now, we've got David Lammy, a Justice Secretary, who's looking at essentially softer modes of justice. We've got the details just above here. Sort of new, softer justice reforms, more lenient sentences, trying to think of ways that we can avoid incarceration. And people will be looking at this thinking, is this government tough on crime? Do they take the rape of children seriously? It's quite extraordinary.
1: Yeah. You asked a question there as well about adult crimes. I think there are questions to be raised about the adults in the perpetrators, the adults in their lives, and questions should be raised about that. There is a balance to strike between do we want to look at incarceration always as the first element in youth justice? Well, perhaps in some cases that is necessary, you know, in really serious cases like this. I think it's really important not to mix up that we don't want to criminalise children who are doing things that aren't in this bracket whatsoever, and there are better ways to make sure they don't.
2: Custodial sentence for youth crime is very, very rare, and the problem is that sentencing is not just for the offender's situation. It is to protect the victim. It is to protect the public, and it's a deterrent, and it is punishment, and we are failing youth at all levels on that sentence, because we are telling them, do the most horrific crimes and it's fine, you'll get away with it.
0: Yeah. And safety of other young
2: that
0: girls.
2: That girl, I mean...
0: Anyway, coming up, do get your thoughts in. Of course, we want to read them, but families on benefits could soon be paid hundreds of pounds a month to stop them discouraging their teenage children from taking apprenticeships. Also, Nigel Farage has pledged to axe income tax on overtime hours. Stick with us.
3: Ready to soak up that holiday sunshine?
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3: No worries. 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
6: Hi there. It's not just the UK where it's hot at the moment. Most of the Mediterranean is seeing temperatures above average and a lot of sunshine as well. There are one or two isolated showers across parts of Turkey, Greece and Italy on Tuesday and into Wednesday, but these will mostly be in the afternoon. So largely fine, dry and sunny across most of Iberia, and pretty hot as well in that sunshine. We will run into a bit more in the way of cloud across parts of Madeira and the Canary Islands, but still some sunny spells here. And as we go through the rest of the week, it stays sunny and very warm indeed.
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7: Hello there, welcome to your latest GB News weather forecast. It's been a record-breaking day. We've seen the hottest May day on record provisionally, and it could be a slightly hotter tomorrow as well. High pressure holding on, keeping it largely dry. A weak weather front pushing south across Scotland, giving a few splashes of rain and a little more cloud into Northern Ireland later. But otherwise, it's a dry end to the day, a very warm evening to come. And then overnight, temperatures only slowly fall away. A few splashes patches of rain during the early hours across parts of Scotland, but otherwise dry. And towns and cities holding up 15 to 19 degrees, a little fresher across northern Scotland, dipping into a single figures here. But a cloudier picture to start the day on Tuesday morning for parts of Scotland, though there will be some sunny spells. Elsewhere, lots of sunshine. And as soon as the sun rises, temperatures climbing above 20 Celsius, 23 there at 7 in the morning across London. Plenty of sunshine across England and Wales into parts of Northern Ireland. Southern Scotland seeing some cloud and a few splashes of rain across Northern and Eastern Scotland. Temperatures here around 11 to 14 Celsius to start the morning. And then those temperatures just climb in the late May sunshine as we go through the day. A few showers likely across Eastern Scotland, some sunny spells for Northern Ireland, Southern Scotland, Northern England. Otherwise, unbroken amounts of sunshine for much of the day. Just some cloud bubbling up later on in the afternoon into the evening time. Those temperatures really rising once more up to 35 degrees, exceptional for the time of year. Another warm night into Wednesday morning. Some low cloud initially across some eastern coast. This slowly burning back through the day. Elsewhere, plenty of sunny spells. The risk of a few showers developing parts of England and Wales into the afternoon and just slightly cooler feel. And then remains hot and sunny for the coming days. Just by the end of the week, signs of some rain on the way.
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8: 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The M80 southbound is restricted between junctions 6A and 6 due to earlier congestion. Expect 10-minute delays on the M2 westbound in Kent between junctions 7 and 6. The A1 southbound exit to the A167 in Gateshead has one lane closed after a vehicle fire, with normal traffic expected by 9:15 this evening. All lanes are closed on the M1 southbound at junction 23 in Leicestershire due to a vehicle fire, and on Hertfordshire's M25 anti-clockwise entry at junction 23 following a collision. And on the trains, major engineering work disrupts cross-country services between York and Darlington. For more travel news, go to gbnews.com.
0: This is Jews & Co. Stuart over here just asked me whether we've got any good news stories today. And we do, right at the end of the show. So you've got to stay tuned for that if you want to have your spirits raised. Sorry, I don't try and be miserable, you know. I'm not a miserable person, but that's the news often, isn't it? You know, it's important topics that need to be discussed. Anyway, this is Jews & Co. I'm Emily Carver, and we have Reform UK's Leila Cunningham and Labour Councillor Stuart Fawcett with us. You've been getting in touch about that horrific case. Helen says the judges all need to start thinking about the victims rather than the other way round. Lizzie says unless the sentencing guidelines are rewritten, it's just more meaningless guff. From Keir Starmer, no rapists regardless of age should walk from court, that judge, no words. That's a very good point, actually, yes. And Rosie says the victim's human rights should always trump that of the criminal, yet here in the UK it appears to be the wrong way around. It does feel like that. There have been so many cases where you look at the sentencing and you think, what on earth, why was that decision made? And then once they are in prison, if they are put in prison, they're out within, you know, 30-40% of it. Anyway, let's move on, because Britain has reached a decade high in terms of unemployment. Families on benefits could soon be paid hundreds of pounds a month to stop them discouraging their teenage children from taking apprenticeships. Yes, ministers are considering a bursary for 16 and 17-year-olds who, by leaving education, could cause their parents to lose money, because the household would lose money in terms of benefits because the child is technically out at work. Now, let's speak to our panel about all this. What do you make of this, Leila, this policy? Parents on benefits could be paid to let their teenagers actually do apprenticeships. I mean, how bad a parent do you have to be to...
2: Also, if the government has to invent compensation schemes for a teenager going into work, then the welfare system's completely messed up. You know, we should encourage them to go into work. You should not need a government workaround to make employment attractive. The fact that welfare is so much more attractive than these kids going to an apprentice shows the issue we have.
0: But how do you cut welfare, Stuart, without people being up in arms?
1: I think you need to look at this from two... we need to reduce the welfare bill and its burden on the state. But what this particular policy is looking at doing is breaking cycles of intergenerational out of work, perpetually out of work, and not in any training as well. So what this is trying to do is make sure that young people aren't necessarily restricted by their parents' life choices. So in this case, it means that they can try and get on with an apprenticeship, get into work. And there's also now incentives for the businesses that they go and work in. So SMEs can have up to £2,000, sometimes it's £3,000 in certain places, to support those people into work. Because what we want to do is not just get someone into work for this week or this month, we want them into work for the rest of their life.
0: Isn't this a backward way of looking at it? Mm. Why not create an economy, or allow an economy to flourish, not create, I don't want the government to create anything, where there's lots of opportunities? So a growing economy, not saddling businesses with so many taxes, not raising the minimum wage so high at a time when the economy isn't going great guns. Why not look at it that way? Because most businesses would take on apprentices if it wasn't so expensive for them to do so.
1: I mean, if we look 10 years ago, the Conservatives tried a policy to expand apprenticeships in this way. But at the same time, what they created in the new welfare system was a total drop off in support. So if people who went into work, if something went wrong in that business or the job didn't work out, they were 5 weeks behind any support, they would be taking a disproportionate risk in their own eyes. So the difference in the approach is, yes, we want to expand apprenticeships because those people in jobs mean they're spending money in the local economy. That's what we want for prosperity. But equally, we don't want them to not want to take the risk and then have another generation reliant on welfare. So that's what this policy is
0: aiming to do. Well, none of us want that. I mean, Leila, officials are saying that, you know, parents can be left significantly worse off in some circumstances, limited circumstances, when their children begin apprenticeships because they lose child benefit and they lose elements of universal credit. In some cases, these families can lose hundreds of pounds a week just by virtue of their child taking up an apprenticeship. Got to do something about that.
2: Yeah, but Emily, you hit the nail on the head. You know, if your child takes on an apprentice, he starts building a skill. He starts building a future for himself. There's a long-term benefit of this kid is learning a skill. He's going to build a future. But I think the conditions of punishing work and taking so much money and people not being able to afford anything, even if they work hard, not a home and everything, it's not a bright prospect for kids. It's not, you know, parents aren't looking at this kid and going, you know what, you're going to take this apprentice, you're going to work really hard, and eventually that hard work is going to reward you, you're going to be able to afford a home, raise a family. No, they're looking at their kid and saying, you know what, they're going to take all your money. We earn better if you don't work and stay on us. The government's going to give us more money.
0: Yeah, I mean,
2: that is a flawed system.
0: I mean, Phil says, so to cut down the welfare bill, we pay people on benefits more money.
2: Yeah.
0: It's all about dishing out money to try and change people's behaviour. I just wonder if that's the right way of looking at it.
2: Emily,
0: we don't have all this money to be dishing out, do we? Anyway, we're going to have to go to a writer reply and we'll come back to this. The Department for Work and Pensions says we are determined to reverse the 40% drop in young people starting apprenticeships over the last decade to give every young person the best start to their career. We are investing £2.5 billion to tackle youth unemployment and creating 50,000 additional apprenticeships for young people. Just make it easier for people to employ young people. Anyway, coming up, Nigel Farage has pledged to axe income tax on overtime.
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0: Well, welcome back to the Studio Co. with me, Emily Carver, this evening. And with me is Leila Cunningham from the Reform Party and Labour Councillor Stuart Fawcett. Thank you very much. Now, this is an interesting one from Nigel Farage. This is a big policy announcement. He's vowed to make work pay by pledging to axe income tax on overtime. Yes, if Reform UK are victorious at the next election, people who earn less than £75,000 a year and work over 40 hours a week will pay no income tax on additional hours over that. So the Reform UK leader says this new policy aims to benefit people who put in the extra hours and see no real reward at the end of the month. Okay, Leila, you're our representative from the Reform Party. Does this policy make sense? Because some people are pointing out some flaws.
2: I'm sure they will, but I'm just, Stuart, you wanted a good news story. This is it. I think the fundamental issue.
0: He just said he didn't do any overtime. Yeah.
2: So no, but you said break. You wanted a good news story. I think you'll definitely agree with me that people are working harder, perhaps even earning more, but still feel poorer. You know, and I think the bigger point is not just our policy. It's, are we a country that rewards effort, you know, and I think the policy could also have a behavioural shift, you know, that we have a productivity issue, and if we reward additional work, we encourage productivity, but we can no longer afford a system where hard work pays less than being on welfare, as we discussed before.
0: People are saying, though, you've got lots of people criticising this policy already, saying that it would create loopholes. Employers would simply relabel normal time for overtime and sort of manipulate things in that respect, so they don't have to pay income tax. Oh, I'm going to pay you more, but I'll pay you less, but we'll call this overtime, and then you won't have to pay tax on that or whatever, and be very clever about it. And then the trade unions are getting upset, which is more your fence. Saying things like,
1: and the irony,
0: this will just encourage people to work inhumane hours.
1: I think so the irony is, I mean, first of all, right reply, I am self-employed. That's why I don't get this overtime that everyone talks about.
0: Oh, right, okay, well, fair enough.
1: But no, on a serious note, I think there's two ways to look at this, which is, if this was to happen, so if the reduction in the tax collected from the Exchequer, I think an estimate is between 12 and 15 billion at the minute with this tax saving. Given that we've only had around...
0: Say 5 billion.
1: Yeah, I've seen various in one, but even so, even if it was, let's just say 5 to 10, the fiscal headroom, because we've got so much debt to GDP, is only around 10 billion. That would pretty much wipe that out.
0: We've just got to cut some spending, haven't we? We were talking about welfare earlier.
2: But so that's the fiscal headroom under Labour.
1: But just hold on one second as well, because then you've got the point that Emily sort of drew attention to that I would be concerned about, which is it would disproportionately... affect some people. I understand the approach of we want to reward aspiration. I get that. But I think this policy would ultimately disproportionately affect those who are already on a lot more money, who could manipulate their salaries, much like people used to be able to do with dividends and capital gains tax. They wouldn't take a salary, but they would take much more dividends out through their companies. They wouldn't pay any tax. So the other situation is, Emily, as you kind of drawn attention to there, is employers could go, well, we'll only pay you half, so technically you've been doing half hours, and then the other half could be, you know, tax-free then, but they wouldn't be guaranteed.
0: In theory, though, if you said to some people, I don't know, working here or another business, oh, do you want to do that shift that no one really wants to do? You'll get overtime and you won't have to pay income tax. Everyone will be like, yep, absolutely.
2: I remember when I was working for CPS, absolutely nobody wanted to work on Christmas Eve or New Year's Day in the courts. If you're not going to tax me, then I'll do it. You know, it just encourages people to do the shifts like Emily doesn't say.
1: So is it going to apply to the public sector as well?
2: I mean, if you're employed, yeah. I mean, the NHS worker, you know, the nurse who's working overtime because she has to, this is going to be a huge benefit to them. Massive.
0: I think this one needs a bit of work.
1: Yeah, application in public sector.
2: Of course, it's going to apply to the public sector. They're employees, aren't they?
1: Yeah, but you've got a lot more contracted hours, and overtime is governed differently to the private sector. But I think if you're NHS,
2: you can still take. It doesn't matter whatever the contractual hour says. The HMRC has nothing to do with the contract. You will not be taxed.
0: Well,
2: on overtime.
0: Gary says we should not have to or need to work overtime to have an acceptable lifestyle. Overtime should be for extra things that we may like, and cars, holidays, etc. Yes, I guess it depends what job you have and what kind of lifestyle you expect to have. I think some people are having to do overtime to make ends meet. And Rob says, at least Reform are brave enough to suggest ideas to get the conversation going. Yes, that may be the purpose of this announcement. But anyway, good news stories.
2: That was it.
1: Well, no, we're becoming the overtime nation elsewhere.
0: We've got a proper good news story.
1: Okay.
0: Which is not a hypothetical policy that may or may not happen. This has happened. Hull City are celebrating their return to the Premier League with an open-top bus parade through the city. Here we go, fantastic stuff. Why are we mentioning this? Because Michelle Dewberry, who's usually hosting this show, is from Hull and supports Hull City. So it's been a big week of football news, hasn't it? I think Arsenal are still out celebrating. Anyway, fans are gathering outside City Hall after the squad and staff left the MKM Stadium following their championship playoff final win over Middlesbrough at Wembley. So there you go. To all those Hull City fans at home, Layla, woohoo!
2: If you wait, you know, victory can come. Hopefully England in the World Cup.
1: And as well, their bus fares are capped at £3, so...
0: Okay, brilliant. Well, a big yippee hooray for Hull City there. Good stuff. Thank you very much, Layla and Stuart. Up next is GBN Tonight.
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7: Hello there, welcome to your latest GB News weather forecast. It's been a record-breaking day. We've seen the hottest May day on record provisionally, and it could be a slightly hotter tomorrow as well. High pressure holding on, keeping it largely dry. A weak weather front pushing south across Scotland, giving a few splashes of rain and a little more cloud into Northern Ireland later. But otherwise, it's a dry end to the day, a very warm evening to come. And then overnight, temperatures only slowly fall away. A few splashes of rain during the early hours across parts of Scotland, but otherwise dry. And towns and cities holding up 15 to 19 degrees, a little fresher across northern Scotland, dipping into a single figures here. But a cloudier picture to start the day on Tuesday morning for parts of Scotland, though there will be some sunny spells. Elsewhere, lots of sunshine, and as soon as the sun rises, temperatures climbing above 20 Celsius, 23 there at 7 in the morning across London. Plenty of sunshine across England and Wales into parts of Northern Ireland. Southern Scotland seeing some cloud and a few splashes of rain across northern and eastern Scotland. Temperatures here around 11 to 14 Celsius to start the morning. And then those temperatures just climb in the late May sunshine as we go through the day. A few showers likely across eastern Scotland, some sunny spells for Northern Ireland, Southern Scotland, Northern England. Otherwise, unbroken amounts of sunshine for much of the day. Just some cloud bubbling up later on in the afternoon into the evening time. Those temperatures really rising once more up to 35 degrees, exceptional for the time of year. Another warm night into Wednesday morning. Some low cloud initially across some eastern coast. This slowly burning back through the day. Elsewhere, plenty of sunny spells. The risk of a few showers developing parts of England and Wales into the afternoon, and just slightly cooler feel. And then remains hot and sunny for the coming days. Just by the end of the week, signs of some rain on the way.
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21: 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The M25 anti-clockwise entry slip at Junction 23 in Hertfordshire is closed due to a road incident. The M8 westbound has restrictions. In Kent, the M20 eastbound exit slip at Junction 11 has lane closures after a medical emergency. The A479 near Bronlees is shut in both directions. On the M62 westbound, two lanes are closed due to a collision, with normal conditions expected by 7:30. And on the trains, major engineering work affects cross-country services between York and Darlington, with widespread disruption on the Gatwick Express network. For more travel news, go to gbnews.com.
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23: 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UK only. Entrance must be 18 or over. Lines close at 4 p.m. on the 26th of June. This is a network giveaway. Entries will be pooled. Please check the closing time if listening or watching on demand. Good luck.
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25: Very, very good evening to you on this bank holiday sizzler. Welcome to GB News Tonight with me, your host, Martin Dorby, coming up on tonight's show.
26: To go after the criminal gangs, to smash the gang networks.
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27: To smash the gangs.
25: Yes, it's a bank holiday migrant bonanza, because as the establishment was just beginning to claim that illegal migration was beginning to be caught under control, lo and behold, nearly 1,000 illegal immigrants have crossed the channel in just the last 4 days. And meanwhile,
29: Baseline from the SNP, Peter Murr was stealing the hopes, the dreams and the aspirations of thousands of people all over Scotland.
25: A scandal in Scotland today as Nicola Sturgeon's estranged husband, Peter Murrell, has pleaded guilty to embezzling more than £400,000 from the coffers of the SNP. And that's as she today denies any knowledge whatsoever of any of his crimes. But tonight we reveal the true scale of how Mr. Murrell lived the high life, from designer chopsticks to Mont Blanc pens to Le Creuset woks with lids. And also tonight,
3: But we must have a welfare system fit for the future, and the current model doesn't work. It desperately needs reform.
25: Work shy Britain out of control as Britain today reaches a decade high unemployment level. The government is now considering paying parents even more welfare to encourage their kids to take up apprenticeships. I'll be asking Sir Ian Dungar-Smith, does this show benefits Britain is broken? And finally, today we learn that farmers, hauliers and hospitality are now in total survival mode as time is running out to prevent apocalyptic price hikes amidst closing negotiations between the Americans and the Iranian mullahs, and could we be facing food shortages? That's all to come on the show tonight, but first here's your news headlines with the delightful Katie Bowen.
4: Martin, thank you and good evening. The headlines at 2 minutes past seven. Former Scottish First Minister Nicola Sturgeon has denied any knowledge of items that her estranged husband bought after embezzling over £400,000 from the SNP. Peter Murrell, who's the former SNP chief executive, pleaded guilty to embezzling funds at the High Court in Edinburgh and was remanded into custody earlier today. The offences, including illicitly purchasing items such as luxury goods, cosmetics, cars and a motorhome, were carried out between August 2010 and October 2022. Nicola Sturgeon says her reaction to her former husband's guilty plea is difficult to put into words. In a fresh statement issued from her lawyers, the former First Minister has reiterated that she had no knowledge or suspicion whatsoever that personal items had been purchased using SNP funds, adding she was cleared of any wrongdoing after a lengthy and thorough investigation. Scottish First Minister John Swinney has expressed his personal horror at Mr. Murrell's offending.
29: This is an admission of a terrible breach of trust and an overwhelming betrayal by the man entrusted to be the party's chief executive. By embezzling from the SNP, Peter Murrell was stealing the hopes, the dreams and the aspirations of thousands of people all over Scotland, people who gave what they could over many years in the hope that it would help contribute to a better country. So today, I am horrified. I am betrayed. But I'm also resolute about the future.
4: In other news, US President Donald Trump says negotiations with Iran are proceeding nicely, adding that he's asked several countries to sign on to the Abraham Accords as part of American efforts to reach a deal with Iran. Earlier, Iran said some progress has been made, but that a deal is not imminent. The remarks came after the US Secretary of State threatened that if America didn't reach an agreement to end the war, it will deal with Iran in another way. Meanwhile, oil prices have fallen sharply as negotiators aim to reopen the Strait of Hormuz. Three people have been arrested after a 30-year-old woman died following a shooting outside a bar in Sheffield city centre in the early hours of this morning. South Yorkshire Police said a murder investigation has been launched after officers were called to the 141 bar at 2:45 this morning. A 30-year-old man and a 32-year-old woman were arrested near Stockport, while a 30-year-old man was arrested in Sheffield. All three people remain in police custody at this time. Britain has recorded its hottest ever May temperature, now climbing to 34 degrees Celsius in London. An amber heat health alert is in place with parts of the country set to exceed Mediterranean temperatures. The Met Office says heatwave conditions have been reached in eight areas of England, stretching from Suffolk to South London. Today has also broken the record for the hottest ever bank holiday. And Hull City are celebrating the club's return to the Premier League with an open-top bus parade through the city. Fans have gathered near the City Hall after players and coaching staff departed from the MKM Stadium. The club is heading back to the Premier League after winning against Middlesbrough in the Championship playoff final at Wembley. A parade is also taking place in Manchester tonight to celebrate the successes of Man City's teams and to bid farewell to manager Pep Guardiola. Those are your latest GB News headlines. 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
25: Thank you, Katie. Welcome back to GB News Tonight with me, Martin Daubley, on this Bank Holiday Monday sizzler. Now, GB News has exclusively revealed that nearly 1,000 migrants have reached the UK via small boat since Friday, and they're all just in time for the blistering sunshine of the Bank Holiday weekend. And GB News can reveal that more than 70 small boat migrants have arrived in Dover this morning after making again that illegal crossing. Now, that brings the total arrivals to nearly 1,000 over the Bank Holiday weekend, so far, totalling 8,500 for the year. But now the government will be keen to point out that at this point last year, small boats were about 12,000, which shows a significant drop year on year. But here's the point. This is, of course, highly misleading. The record year for channel crossings was back, of course, in 2022, back when the country saw its biggest surge under Boris Johnson's leadership, totaling nearly 50,000 channel crossings that year. And yet, by this time in 2022, migrants were only at 8,002. So whether it's smashing the gangs, the one-in, one-out deal, border deals with France at a cost of £1 billion, or supply chain crackdowns on boats and motors from China, does it not really all come down to the most important factor of all? It's the weather. I'm joined now by the Research Director at the Centre for Migration Control, Rob Bates. Rob, always a pleasure on this Bank Holiday Monday, especially. 4 days so far is the Star Marder. But if you look at the weather forecast for the channel, we've got at least another 7 days of perfect crossing days ahead. All the way through until Saturday, it's a red flag day. That could be an 11-day Star Marder. And surely that's the point. The French can't stop it. Border Force can't stop it. It's only the weather that can.
6: I think that is exactly the point. And as you guys have been reporting, there are thousands in northern France just waiting for the opportunity to make that crossing. Look, Labour will obviously point to the fact that they are down, numbers are down on last year, but that is only because under Labour, those numbers last year were at crazy levels, sort of levels that were way, way out of kilter with how they had been historically. So of course the numbers are going to come down somewhat. I think that's inevitable. But the point is that we are still seeing significant surges across the channel. And this is after Labour has pretty much played every single card that it does have in its arsenal, whether it is those deals with France, whether it is that gesturing with political declarations reforming the ECHR. They really have nothing left in the bank that they can throw at this problem. And this is really why, actually, I think this is going to be an interminable, intractable problem for them up until the general election, because they've given themselves no wiggle room. They won't countenance a strong detention and deportation policy. They're going to allow these individuals to continue accessing our increasingly expensive asylum system. They won't actually go forward with negotiating with the likes of Afghanistan to return individuals. And that is why, you know, last year we saw just 2,500 individuals actually deported or removed from the country. And this is the situation because it's a compounding problem here. We already have, you know, close to 200,000 individuals already in Britain. So if the trickle is somewhat subsiding, it doesn't really fill the public with confidence because there are individuals in their droves already in the country. And I think, unfortunately, Labour are hoping that they can mask, as they do with all their problems, this huge, huge crisis with clever trickery and sort of presentation and PR exercise. And I don't really think it's going to wash.
25: Well, that brings me to my next point. The Labour government, Rob Bates, would have us believe, well, relax, lads. 60,000 deportations since we took power.
6: Yeah, well, that is complete nonsense. And actually, you know, they very, very cleverly ignore the fact that a third of that figure took themselves out of the country without even telling the government, without the government even realising. When it comes to actually those individuals that are deported from the country, two thirds of them are to European countries. And again, not to the problem countries of Afghanistan, Eritrea, Iraq, Syria, and so forth. And again, that is exactly what this Labour government is doing. They're using sort of abstract data set manipulation to try and pull the wool over the eyes of the public. And unfortunately, the real problem here is we know which nationalities are coming across the channel, and we know that there is a reluctance to actually return individuals to that country. That's why we do need to look at a third country agreement like the Tories were trying but obviously failed to do, and why we also need to, quite frankly, say to them, no, you're not going to be able to internally appeal our decision to reject you from the country, because the asylum appeals backlog, not the actual number of initial cases, but the appeals backlog is at record levels now. It's over 200,000 individuals. They're dragging their heels and refusing to go.
25: OK, Rob Bates, thank you for joining us on this bank holiday. Real treat. Research Director at the Centre for Migration Control, Rob Bates. Now, it's Monday, so I'm joined in the studio for the whole show by GB News' senior political commentator, Nigel Nelson. Nigel Nelson, not the bank holiday treat that the British taxpayer wanted, and there's no end in sight. A further 7 days ahead, an 11-day storm order.
8: Yes, and because of the weather, as you say, that is the prime factor about people coming across. I mean, what Rob didn't mention was that we've got 7% more in detention. 23,000 people have been detained over the last 12 months for removal. That returns are actually up with 39,000 people, a third of those who have been enforceably returned.
25: But they're not the ones coming over on dinghies.
8: Well, they are. Yeah, if it's an enforced return, the chances are they are people who came over from the dinghy. They won't be illegal migrants for a start.
25: No. Enforced returns, deportations of the 60,000 is around about 15,000, and there's no proof that I've seen that any significant number of those are those who come here illegally, particularly, as Rob Bates points out, if they're from countries with high problems of criminality. Well, such as Afghanistan, Eritrea, Sudan, Somalia, Syria. We don't have returns.
8: Rob mentioned Syria. Syria refuses to take back enforced returns.
25: Yeah.
8: So there's nothing we can do about that unless we can negotiate with Syria to get them to change their minds.
25: There are things we could do. Put them in prison.
8: Well,
25: prison
8: is no different from detention. If you've got secure detention centres, we have 23,000 people. We've been able to put in them last year.
25: Canberra's not secure. You can wander around the neighbourhood.
8: Not enough from a detention centre. You can't. If you're actually detained, then you're detained to be removed from the country.
25: Good point. Why don't we do that then?
8: Well, we are doing it. The issue all the way through, we're doing all these things, but we still have people coming across. The National Crime Agency on the Smash the Gangs thing, their arrests were up 55% on last year. That's 300 arrests.
25: 300?
8: They've disrupted...
25: About 1,000 over the bank holiday.
8: Yes, I know. But the whole thing is...
25: Peanuts.
8: It's not peanuts. It means that there would be more people here if it hadn't been for these kind of things. 400 gangs have been disrupted. Now, it doesn't mean that we've solved the problem. What it means is that things would be much worse had these things not happened.
25: Do you believe that?
8: Well, it would. I mean, it's common sense, isn't it?
25: We're already at the record level of 2022, and with 7 more days of calm weather, it's only going to surge. The evidence is manifest. We're not stopping the boats. We're not smashing the gangs. And the storm order won't stop. It won't stop until we deport, detain, or make prison camps.
8: Well, I mean, the idea of deporting, which everyone keeps going on about, just deport them, that's terribly easy. You still have to have the agreement of the country you deport them to.
25: Well, we have that with Rwanda, but the Labour government cancelled it on day one.
8: Rwanda wasn't going to be a processing centre. What Rwanda was going to be was you were just going to dump people there.
25: But it never got a chance.
8: But we did spend $700 million on Rwanda, and we got 4 volunteers there. The entire Rwanda operation would have cost $10 billion, and that was only for a few hundred people.
25: We spent that on universal credit for foreigners anyway.
8: It wouldn't have actually made a huge difference. What we don't know is whether or not Rwanda would have acted as a deterrent, which obviously people argue.
25: But isn't it funny, though, how the European Union, you know, the far-right people in the European Union, want agreements with third parties.
8: Yes,
25: the European Union
8: is
25: negotiating with the Taliban to deport terrorists to Afghanistan. Why can't we?
8: We could. If you want to open up diplomatic relations with the Taliban after fighting a war against them for 20 years...
25: Well, it's good enough for Brussels.
8: And you take their treatment of their own people. If we could do a deal with Afghanistan, certainly we could send people back. If we could do a deal with any country, we'd send people back. But those things aren't something that happen overnight.
25: Won't happen with this government, I put this point to you, because Brussels, Austria, a lot of European nations seem quite happy to send criminals back to Afghanistan, but I doubt that would happen under Lord Hermer and Keir Starmer.
8: Well, if people go back to Afghanistan and get tortured or killed, no, it won't happen. So that is why you have to have a cast iron deal with Afghanistan to make sure that doesn't happen. But that is a long process. It's not something that can happen immediately. And at the moment, we have no diplomatic relations with the Taliban, and so we can't even start the process going.
25: And you've neatly exemplified why we are utterly powerless to stop the boats, and we're utterly powerless to deport those who are clearly the most dangerous, particularly to our women and children. Nigel Nelson, we have to move on. Thank you very, very much indeed. Now, previously, a Home Office spokesperson has told GB News this. This government is bearing down on small boat crossings. We have stopped over 40,000 crossing attempts since this government came into office through our joint work with the French. The Home Secretary has announced the most sweeping reforms to tackle illegal migration in modern times, removing the incentives that bring illegal migrants to the UK and scaling up the return of those with no right to be here. So there we go. Rest assured. Coming up in just a moment's time.
29: Embezzling from the SNP, Peter Murrell was stealing the hopes, the dreams and the aspirations of thousands of people all over Scotland.
25: Yes, Nicola Sturgeon's estranged husband, Peter Murrell, has today pled guilty to embezzling more than 400 grand from the SNP. And that's as she, however, denies any knowledge whatsoever of any of these crimes. That's next.
2: Bowl.
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13: Stan Wawrinka received an emotional farewell at the French Open after his defeat to Jesper de Jong in Paris. The 2015 champion confirmed this season will be the last of his career before being honoured with tributes from tennis greats including Roger Federer and Rafael Nadal. Wawrinka admitted retirement had been a battle of emotions as fans repeatedly chanted his name. The three-time Grand Slam winner was celebrated for his achievements and iconic one-handed backhand during a moving ceremony at Roland Garros. De Jong, meanwhile, remains in with a shot at glory. That's the latest sport. For more, go to gbnews.com.
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4: Welcome back to GB News Tonight with me, Martin Dalby, on this Bank Holiday Monday sizzler. Now, the former First Minister of Scotland, Nicola Sturgeon's estranged former husband, Peter Murrow, he's pleaded guilty today to embezzling more than £400,000 from the coffers of the Scottish National Party. Nicola Sturgeon has, of course, denied any knowledge or suspicion that personal items had been purchased using SNP funds. But the devil really is in the detail here. Because while it was the £124,000 camper van that initially grabbed the headlines when he was first arrested back in 2023, here are some of the most astonishing expenses that Mr. Murrow purchased using those embezzled funds. Coming in at number one, we have £5,700 spent on the coffee machines, including gourmet Portuguese coffee beans at 85 quid for five bags. Now, it remains unclear whether the beans were single origin, but it certainly seems he thought of it as a perk of the job, taking out the daily grind from Scottish politics. Coming in at number two, we have a £170 Le Creuset wok, and crucially, it comes with a lid. Now, we can only imagine what sorts of books were cooked in that burn, but it was always going to be a recipe for disaster. Seriously, what planet was he on? And finally, perhaps my personal favourite. Look at that. £110 on a designer pencil sharpener from Caran d'Ache, and who said that the SNP were pointless. Now, why would anyone need to spend £110 on a pencil sharpener? That remains unclear, just like a lot of this story. But it seems there was no luxury that didn't tickle Mr. Murrell's fancy, from designer chopsticks to Mont Blanc pens to a £912 briefcase on wheels. Mr. Murrell seemingly stopped at nothing to live the high life. Well, I'm joined now by GB News' senior political commentator, Nigel Nelson. Nigel, I've got to say, not only does this sound like, you know, you've won the generation game, but seriously, if my missus drove up in a brand new camper van worth 124 grand and got out the back a designer suitcase and a load of woks and a new coffee machine and designer pens and pencil sharpeners, sure, you think, oh, you've won a game show, you've won the lottery. Well, this smells a bit fishy.
5: Well, I tend to agree with you there. I mean, I congratulate you, by the way, on all those tabloid puns. They were absolutely brilliant. Nicola Sturgeon says that she had no knowledge of any of these things, that she did, that if she saw any of these items, bear in mind the police at one point had that sort of what looked like a murder tent outside in her front garden. And the reason for that is they were taking the items out and didn't want the public to be able to see what was coming out. So it certainly came out of her house. But she said that she had absolutely no knowledge of this. She has filed for divorce since all this came out. And the police say the case is now closed as far as they're concerned. So they've investigated the whole thing and say that there is no responsibility on her part.
4: Let's read out a statement issued today by Ms. Sturgeon's lawyers later this afternoon. Let's just get to that, because I think it adds a further layer of interest. Intrigue, shall we say. The statement reads thus. Today, the media is reporting details of items that my former husband has now admitted buying with SNP funds. I have seen questions raised about how I could not have known about this. I want to reiterate that I had no knowledge or suspicion whatsoever that personal items had been purchased using SNP funds. I was cleared of any wrongdoing after a lengthy and thorough investigation in relation to many of the items in question. For example, expensive watches and games consoles. I was not aware of them having been purchased at all. Indeed, in relation to the item of largest value, a camper van, I was not aware of its existence until it featured in the police investigation in early 2023, and nor was it parked in our driveway, as has been claimed by some. We were both earning high salaries and, due to the responsibilities of my job, rarely socialised or went on holidays. We had separate bank accounts and I had no access to his financial records. Nigel, Nicola Sturgeon there clearly saying, nothing to see here, I didn't know anything about it, and we must take her for her word on that. But doesn't this point to something else in politics? It stinks. It stinks on many levels. Go way back to the Daily Telegraph's expensive scandal. Now, our buddy Christopher Hope was driving that. Duck moats. You know, lavish amounts of money splurge on things that most taxpayers could only dream of getting. We thought that kind of nonsense was behind us. It's not. It's back. And it stinks. It completely stinks. And it makes people believe this. Politicians have got their snouts in the trough and they can't be trusted.
5: It does stink, you're absolutely right, but the point here is that the dishonesty of one man doesn't make an entire party criminal. So I think a comparison with the expenses scandal is probably not fair, because so many MPs were involved in that and several went to jail. I found that probably the most personally shocking of anything that I'd actually seen in Parliament over all the decades I've spent there, and the reason being that there were people then who I respected who it turned out were basically crooks, and I found that absolutely shocking. Yes, corruption is bound to put a cloud over any political party. It certainly has with the SNP, that they don't enjoy the popularity they had a few years ago, even though they're still in power. But the important thing is, it is one man. The question obviously is, for all those donors who gave their hard-earned money to the party now says they can't pay any of this money back because they haven't got any money. And you obviously can't have people who donate in the future that money being used to try and pay people back. But the people who are the real victims here are all those people who supported the SNP.
4: When you look at the stuff on the screens here, Nigel, you know, designer pencil sharpeners, walk sets, motorhomes. It really does look like an episode of The Generation Game. You know, all the Bruce Forsyth is missing from this is the cuddly toy.
5: Yes, absolutely. I mean, it's extraordinary what he bought. And how he could actually do it. Bear in mind, this was going on for over 2 years. So how he actually thought this was in any way okay, or even that he would get away with it, is beyond me.
4: That brings me to my next point.
5: Is there

0: And I don't know whether that's a coincidence or not. I suspect it probably is, that the embezzlement is a very difficult crime to actually investigate and prove. That's why it took the police so long to do it. And the fact it comes to court now is the way that their criminal justice system works. Now, you may have your suspicions about the timing, but I'm sure that what they would say up in Scotland is that's just how it fell.
1: Well, John Swinney, the current leader of the SNP, says he is horrified and betrayed and they're back on track. I wonder how it will affect donations going into SNP coffers. Thank you, Nigel. Now, coming up in just a moment's time.
2: But we must have a welfare system fit for the future, and the current model doesn't work. It desperately needs reform.
1: Yes, as Britain reaches decade-high unemployment, the government is now considering paying parents even more welfare to encourage their children to take up apprenticeships. Is this another example of Benefits Britain being completely broken? I'll be joined by Sir Ian Duncan-Smith next to discuss that.
3: Hello there, welcome to your latest GB News weather forecast. It's been a record-breaking day. We've seen the hottest May day on record provisionally, and it could be a slightly hotter tomorrow as well. High pressure holding on, keeping it largely dry. A weak weather front pushing south across Scotland, giving a few splashes of rain and a little more cloud into Northern Ireland later. But otherwise, it's a dry end to the day, a very warm evening to come. And then overnight, temperatures only slowly fall away. A few splashes of rain during the early hours across parts of Scotland, but otherwise dry, and towns and cities holding up 15 to 19 degrees, a little fresher across northern Scotland, dipping into a single figures here. But a cloudier picture to start the day on Tuesday morning for parts of Scotland, though there will be some sunny spells. Elsewhere, lots of sunshine, and as soon as the sun rises, temperatures climbing above 20 Celsius, 23 there at 7 in the morning across London. Plenty of sunshine across England and Wales into parts of Northern Ireland. Southern Scotland seeing some cloud and a few splashes of rain across northern and eastern Scotland. Temperatures here around 11 to 14 Celsius to start the morning. And then those temperatures just climb in the late May sunshine as we go through the day. A few showers likely across eastern Scotland, some sunny spells for Northern Ireland, Southern Scotland, Northern England. Otherwise, unbroken amounts of sunshine for much of the day. Just some cloud bubbling up later on in the afternoon into the evening time. Those temperatures really rising once more up to 35 degrees, exceptional for the time of year. Another warm night into Wednesday morning. Some low cloud initially across some eastern coast. This slowly burning back through the day. Elsewhere, plenty of sunny spells. The risk of a few showers developing parts of England and Wales into the afternoon, and just slightly cooler feel. And then remains hot and sunny for the coming days. Just by the end of the week, signs of some rain on the way.
4: No persecuted Christian should have to walk alone. Hi, my name is Pat Allerton, and I'm the vicar of St. Peter's Notting Hill in London. I'm a supporter of Help the Persecuted. War has erupted across the Middle East. 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
1: And welcome back to GB News Tonight with me, Martin Dorby, on this Bank Holiday Monday sizzler. Now, here's one for you. Families on benefits could soon be paid hundreds of pounds extra per month to encourage their teenage children to take up apprenticeship.

0: Now, ministers are reportedly considering bursaries in light of concerns the families on welfare are actively discouraging their children from leaving full-time education because they can lose their benefits payments as a result. Now, this comes amidst the news today that the number of people in long-term unemployment has reached its highest level in a decade, in nearly 500,000 people. So, is Britain facing a worklessness crisis, and what on earth can we do about it? Who better to be joined now than by my next guest, the former Conservative Party leader, Sir Ian Duncan-Smith. Sir Ian, always a pleasure to have your company, and a very happy bank holiday Monday to you. Let's start, if we could, with the first story about parents getting extra money for their kids to take on apprenticeships. The response has been, you know, unyielding. It's proof, is it not, that worklessness pays more than work?
1: Well, the honest truth is, it's a classic case of this government chasing the error rather than solving it. The biggest problem they've got happened because when I was there, we got about 1 million people who were in long-term unemployed back into work, lowest number of workless households, lowest number of children living in workless households, and we saved in the course of that, because we got people back to work on sickness benefits, etc., around about £20 to £30 billion. Now, this government set out originally to reduce some of the spending on welfare and buckled it, because they ended up getting their backbenchers chasing them and saying, no, we're not going to do any of these cuts. It spiraled since then. It spiraled after COVID because people got used to being on benefits, not going into work. We didn't do the face-to-face checks like I had before. They'd been suspended during COVID. They needed to come back straight away. They're coming back now. We've now got sickness benefit in universal credit, which means every one of them should be seeing an advisor face-to-face. And here's the big problem. The greatest claims on sickness benefit, which is one of the biggest drivers of this people staying away from work and actually being on huge benefits, the biggest claim of that is through mental health. And the biggest part of that is depression and anxiety. And we happen to know, the NHS agrees this, that work is the best treatment for depression and anxiety. You should be at work, because that's the only way you'll recover. If you're not at work, sitting watching television all day, then your depression will get worse and you won't be able to be treated. So the way to do this is not to pay people, therefore benefit for staying out of work for depression and anxiety, but to give them the treatment that is and get them into work at the same time. That would save significant amounts of money to the government. But instead of doing that, what they do is they actually make national insurance costs higher for work for businesses. They've actually introduced a level at 5,000 starting point, which kills off all part-time work. You know, young kids, they need part-time work to get used to work and to get some kind of experience. They've got rid of that through the National Insurance Trust. They've gone in exactly the opposite direction. No wonder people are out of work, because there aren't the jobs for them now, because most businesses are shedding labour, not providing for it. And so the biggest problem is change the direction you're on, save the money on welfare, because if you don't do that, we'll be bust in a matter of 2 years.
0: So Ian Duncan-Smith, when you add all of that together in the round, are you remotely surprised that today we are facing decade high unemployment?
1: No. The worst bit about this is that there is less and less job creation going on. More and more people with money are leaving the UK. They're leaving because the tax levels are so high that it punishes innovation. You know, we're losing these guys who create jobs. The small businesses, the shops, the ones that really create the jobs in our society, they've been punished by this national insurance hike and extra taxes. You know, extra charges on parking, higher rates on the high street now than ever before. It's astonishing the amount of costs piling up on small businesses. It makes me wonder there are any in the high street at all. They're the ones that create the jobs. If you don't give them a break, they will not create jobs. Young people will have no jobs to go to, and they'll end up in workless households.
0: Mr. Ian Duncan-Smith, it seems about as likely that this government will cut benefits as you or I becoming an astronaut.
1: I don't know, I've still got ambitions to go up to the moon. What about you? I think you're right there. I think the reality is it takes courage on both parts. And this government has no courage when it comes to getting the finances right and getting welfare right, although some of us might like to see them on the moon as far away as possible from us at the moment.
0: So Ian Duncan-Smith, thank you very much for joining us, especially on this bank holiday Monday. I truly appreciate your time. Thank you for joining us on GB News tonight. Thank you. Nigel Nelson, back to you. I was half joking at the end there, but it does seem to be intrinsically baked into this Labour Party now, and it could get worse if there's a change of leader and they swing even more to the left. There's no chance of doing the real job, the tough job, cutting benefits. This party seems addicted to giveaway culture, and as a consequence, is any surprise that Nigel Farage at the weekend, his policy of removing taxation on overtime, that's an aspirational tax. This stifles aspiration.
2: What, in fact, the government are doing is looking at a way to reduce benefits. Now, what we're going to get later on this week is Alan Milburn's report on youth unemployment. Mm. So you've got a million young people under the age of 24 who haven't got a job.
0: So he blames social media.
2: Well, he blames a lot of things. But I mean, what he says is, first of all, everyone is saying it's to do with national insurance rises and minimum wage and bosses not being able to afford
0: Labour
2: to employ
0: policy
2: young
0: policy.
2: Yeah, not being able to employ young people. That is certainly a part of the story. But what Alan Milburn has said so far is that this is not the whole story. This has been going on for 25 years. It's a failure of schools, politics, welfare, the NHS. Every organisation has failed, with the result being that for every pound that the government are investing in trying to find people jobs, £25 is being spent in welfare. Alan Milburn, former health secretary, says that is absolutely nonsense and he's going to do something about it. The question is what you then do about youth unemployment, and I'd have said there that business has a role to play here. It's not all the fault of government. Business could actually start hiring young people.
0: But the government has made that more difficult. They've made equity between teenage work and those aged 24. That's punishing teenagers. You know, it's very, very hard to take on someone with no experience for the same salary as somebody who's 24. That's clearly idiotic. And national insurance hikes makes it harder for companies to take on new workers. All these things had good intent.
2: Yeah, but the trouble is that companies aren't even interested in the whole thing. That one of the things that Alan Milburn will come out with is the fact that kids who send email after email after an apprenticeship or work don't even get a reply. I've got a 17-year-old sitting at home in exactly that same situation. He's applying constantly for work or an apprenticeship and no replies come through. Apart from that being hugely bad manners, it's very dispiriting for the young person who really wants to actually get out there and try and establish a career.
0: Could there be an issue that Brexiteers talk about a lot and the left try and sweep under the carpet? If you flood the economy with low-paid, low-skilled labour from overseas, as has been happening for years, and certainly in the Boris wave, you suppress all of those jobs at the bottom end. And it means that people who are teenagers, those who are completing their degrees in huge debt, they can't compete. Immigration is something the left just don't want to discuss.
2: Well, that might go into
0: the mix. They blame the NHS, they blame Liz Truss. They don't look into the mirror, close the borders and make it more affordable for businesses to employ young people.
2: What we're talking about here is apprenticeships. We're not really talking about the kind of low-wage jobs that at one point Eastern Europeans filled. That's not what we're talking about here. It is actually giving youngsters the chance to get an apprenticeship, and at the moment that would be cheaper for an employer. Although the minimum wage has gone up for 18 to 20 year olds, it hasn't gone up for apprentices. They're still getting £8 an hour rather than the £10.85, which is the new rate.
0: But if they're actively discouraged from working because their parents will get their benefits cut, the entire system would seem to me to be unfit to purpose. Nigel Nelson, thank you very much indeed. Now, the Department for Work and Pensions, the DWP, has told GB News this. We're determined to reverse the 40% drop in young people starting apprenticeships over the last decade. To give every young person the best start in their career, we're investing £2.5 billion to tackle youth unemployment and creating 50,000 additional apprenticeships for young people. Now, thank you to you, Nigel. And coming up in a moment's time, today we learn that farmers, hauliers and hospitality are in total survival mode as time is running out to prevent apocalyptic price hikes amidst closing negotiations between the Americans and the Iranian mullahs. Could we be facing food shortages? I'll speak to a farmer next.
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6: Hi there. It's not just the UK where it's hot at the moment. Most of the Mediterranean is seeing temperatures above average and a lot of sunshine as well. There are one or two isolated showers across parts of Turkey, Greece and Italy on Tuesday and into Wednesday, but these will mostly be in the afternoon. So largely fine, dry and sunny across most of Iberia and pretty hot as well in that sunshine. We will run into a bit more in the way of cloud across parts of Madeira and the Canary Islands, but still some sunny spells here. And as we go through the rest of the week, it stays sunny and very warm indeed.
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0: And welcome back to GB News Tonight with me, Martin Daubney, on this Bank Holiday Monday sizzler. Now, as the war in Iran edges ever nearer to its end, the farming industry remains in total survival mode because of surging energy prices and, of course, the price of fertilizer. And while the Strait of Hormuz blockade could well be lifted in a matter of days, fingers crossed, farmers are warning that time is running out to prevent apocalyptic price hikes and potentially even food shortages. Now, it's not just farmers, because indeed, hospitality, transport and the haulage industries are very much on the brink of total collapse. They say they're in survival mode. Well, I'm delighted now to be joined by the farmer and the activist, great friend of the show, Ollie Harrison. Ollie, welcome to the show and a very, very happy Bank Holiday Monday to you. You know, this report today I just found heartbreaking in a sense. I read this one line in this report. Certain farmers are thinking about selling their fertilizer because their fertilizer now is high value because of shortages, but that means they won't be able to grow in the future. Ollie, that's like selling the petrol in your car and grounding yourself, except that means we'll run out of food. It's crazy.
17: Yeah. Yeah, I mean, to be honest, that was what I was thinking about a month ago. We had this fertilizer in the shed. It cost me £315 a ton. I could sell it for £615 a ton and have a guaranteed profit without actually planting anything or a tractor turning a wheel, literally just loading it back on a wagon. And, you know, you've got that guaranteed locked in price. Sad times, really, but that seems to be the turmoil that we seem to be living through in recent years. If we get a wet harvest, that is going to bite so hard, because people have obviously got stuff in the ground that they planted last September. That's due to be harvested in July and August. If it's raining and it needs to be dried and you're using kerosene, which is, you know, three or four times the price of what it was 2-3 months ago, it's just doesn't bear thinking about. I mean, I know at the moment it's 32 degrees. It doesn't look it in London because you've got a tie on and look quite chilly, but it's very hot here. But yeah, it's not good at all. It's just, you know, add that to the wage rises, the fact they're going to put a tax on fertilizer from the 1st of January as well because of this insane madness of around net zero. You know, it just keeps going and going and going.
0: And Ollie Harrison, we've spoken before about how you live, don't you, within eyeshot of what used to be the UK's premium domestic fertiliser production camp. Of course, that was closed down because of net zero. So we conveniently offshored our carbon footprint, offshored our guilt, leaving us at the total mercy of importation, at the total mercy of war. You predicted this years ago. Why can't the politicians?
17: I think they're too busy fighting fires on all fronts that they don't, you know, they're not really listening. You know, the only reason they listened to the inheritance tax and we got half a result really was because our voice was so loud. But there is so many things wrong at the moment. And, you know, maybe the MOD should start saying, hold on a second. You know, we can only produce 60% of the food that we need. That, you know, food is critical for our survival. Fuel actually isn't, apart from the fact you need fuel to move tractors around and move stuff around the country to get it to the shops or whatever, or to process it, you know, and you need fuel or gas to make fertilizer. Now, sort of 50% of the world owes its life to synthetic fertilizer because, you know, without it, yields are a quarter of what they would normally be. So that's why, you know, the population over years has been able to grow and people live longer and healthier because they've been able to eat the right food. But now the whole thing is just shifting. The economics are just throwing food out the window. You know, and governments don't want to see food inflation. So, you know, I mean, they were talking last week about supermarkets making it that they couldn't charge too much for the produce. Well, who's going to foot that bill? I mean, at the moment, it just seems to me that this whole net zero craziness is costing us dearly, and we're importing everything that we could have produced here.
0: Okay, Ollie Harrison, thank you very much for joining us. I always say no farmers, no food. You might say it's hot in London. You should see what I'm wearing under the desk. Ollie Harrison, thank you very much indeed for your company. Thank you very much indeed. I'm joined now by GB News senior political commentator, Nigel Nelson. Nigel, we jest. But isn't the point we've offshored everything, manufacturing, we've offshored our oil and gas exploration, we've offshored our fertiliser. The net result is Britain shafted, and it all comes back to net zero.
2: Well, no, it doesn't. It all comes back to Donald Trump. It is down to his foolhardiness. We're in the situation we are.
0: Ukraine.
2: Well, when it comes down
0: in the 1970s,
2: I want to see Britain energy self sufficient, and that means green technology, which you would be against in the first place.
0: How can green technology no power fertilizer?
2: No, it can't. That's the point there. But it was Donald Trump that stopped that fertilizer getting through by going to war with Iran, and Ollie's been able to sell it.
0: Trump,
2: of course he is. It's the war in Iran that's actually caused the problem. Otherwise, Ollie would be able to get his fertilizer at a cheap price. Now he can make a profit selling it because it's gone up in price.
0: I'm at a loss for words. Nigel Nelson, we argue for at least 5 hours a week. You're actually blaming everything on Donald Trump.
2: Well, the war in Iran is the reason fertilizer is coming.
0: Hammer on farmers already shattered their margins. National insurance hikes, minimum wage hikes.
2: Yeah.
0: They've been caught in the perfect storm. It just took one fraction to tip them over the edge. That's where we're at. All this could go away if we were energy sovereign.
2: They have had, as of last week, red diesel has got, the duty on red diesel has gone down from 10p to 6.5p. So they've had some kind of help from the government.
0: They hardly pay anything on red fuel tax. That's a minimal cost. The real costs are labour and fertiliser. Those things have both been directly impacted by this government's choices. You can't blame Donald
2: Trump. By the Iran war.
0: What about before that?
2: Well,
0: the Ukraine
2: before that, there was no problem with the fertiliser because it was coming into the country. I mean, it's exactly the same argument over energy, that we had no problem while the Strait of Hormuz was open getting the oil and gas we needed. Now we have a problem.
0: What about if we were energy sovereign and we didn't have to worry about any of that?
2: Absolutely right. Let's do that. Let's actually be self-sufficient in energy, and that means wind farms and solar farms.
0: Okay, well, there we go. Ollie Hampson would be delighted to learn that windmill can power his entire farm. Now, next State of the Nation tonight, magnificently presented by Tom Harwood. Tom, what's on your menu?
19: Well, new allegations against Peter Murrell, this storm involving the SNP. Fresh allegations today, which I believe he denies, that he actually took money from Alex Salmond back in the day. Is this a pattern of behaviour? We're also going to be looking at the 1 million young people in Britain who are now not in education, employment or training. The government wants to provide more work experience to get these people into jobs. I'll be posing the question, isn't the best kind of work experience a job? And those entry-level jobs have been completely disappearing due to this minimum wage hike and indeed national insurance. Also, three rapists let off prison from the most violent and horrific crime. We'll be looking at that. And the Pope has something to say on AI.
0: Okay, superb. Tom Harwood is up next. State of the Nation. I'm back tomorrow, 3 p.m. See you then.
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21: Hello there, welcome to your latest GB News weather forecast. It's been a record-breaking day. We've seen the hottest May day on record provisionally, and it could be a slightly hotter tomorrow as well. High pressure holding on, keeping it largely dry. A weak weather front pushing south across Scotland, giving a few splashes of rain, a little more cloud into Northern Ireland later. But otherwise, it's a dry end to the day, a very warm evening to come, and then overnight temperatures only slowly fall away. A few splashes of rain during the early hours across parts of Scotland, but otherwise dry, and towns and cities holding up 15 to 19 degrees, a little fresher across northern Scotland, dipping into a single figures here. But a cloudier picture to start the day on Tuesday morning for parts of Scotland, though there will be some sunny spells. Elsewhere, lots of sunshine, and as soon as the sun rises, temperatures climbing above 20 Celsius, 23 there at 7 in the morning across London. Plenty of sunshine across England and Wales into parts of Northern Ireland. Southern Scotland seeing some cloud and a few splashes of rain across northern and eastern Scotland. Temperatures here around 11 to 14 Celsius to start the morning. And then those temperatures just climb in the late May sunshine as we go through the day. A few showers likely across eastern Scotland, some sunny spells for Northern Ireland, Southern Scotland, Northern England. Otherwise, unbroken amounts of sunshine for much of the day. Just some cloud bubbling up later on in the afternoon into the evening time. Those temperatures really rising once more up to 35 degrees, exceptional for the time of year. Another warm night into Wednesday morning. Some low cloud initially across some eastern coast. This slowly burning back through the day. Elsewhere, plenty of sunny spells. The risk of a few showers developing parts of England and Wales into the afternoon, and just slightly cooler feel. And then remains hot and sunny for the coming days. Just by the end of the week, signs of some rain on the way.
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3: 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UK only. Entrance must be 18 or over. Lines close at 4 p.m. on the 26th of June. This is a network giveaway. Entries will be pooled. 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
19: A very good evening to you. You're watching State of the Nation on GB News with me, Tom Harwood, standing in this Bank Holiday Monday for the incandescent Sir Jacob Rees-Mogg. Now, on the programme tonight.
32: Embezzling from the SNP, Peter Murrell was stealing the hopes, the dreams and the aspirations of thousands of people all over Scotland.
19: Has the Sturgeon paradox been laid bare? The former Scottish First Minister was lauded for being a champion of forensic detail in office, but didn't notice a mystery £400,000 disappear from the SNP's coffers to find its way into her own husband's bank account. Is this the amazing duality of Nicola Sturgeon? Also,
33: artificial intelligence needs to be disarmed. This moment needs words capable of attracting attention and indicating paths forward.
19: Is AI destroying humanity? Must it be disarmed? Well, Pope Leo XIV denounces the culture of power driving the rise in artificial intelligence, but warns human dignity is under threat. Is he right? Plus,
34: why did I sit and put myself through the pain of going to court, going through a trial, reliving everything because of evidence and watching it all happen again?
19: Three teenage boys have been convicted of raping two girls, filming the attack and sharing it on social media. But they were spared prison time. The judge said he wanted to avoid criminalising these children unnecessarily. But is this proof that soft touch Britain is simply out of control? And
35: deserve a fair day's pay for a hard day's work, but we also need to do more to ensure that young people have those opportunities.
19: As the government scrambles to reverse the 1 million young people now not in employment, education or training, we ask, after the taxes and regulations increasing employment costs for businesses, is this all too little, too late? Well, State of the Nation starts now.

0: And throughout, I'll also be joined by my most penetratingly percipient panel, the former Conservative MP and Minister, now Lord Redwood, and the Labour peer Baroness Hayter. So it's like we've got a virtual House of Lords with us here in the studio. What more do you need? As ever, let me know what you think. Go to gbnews.com/yoursay. But before all of then, it's time for your favourite time of day. And that is, of course, the news with Katie Bowen.
1: Tom, thank you and good evening. The headlines at 8:02. Former Scottish First Minister Nicola Sturgeon has denied any knowledge of items that her estranged husband bought after embezzling over £400,000 from the SNP. Peter Murrell, who's the former SNP chief executive, pleaded guilty to embezzling funds at the High Court in Edinburgh and was remanded into custody earlier today. The offences, including illicitly purchasing items such as luxury goods, cosmetics, cars and a motorhome, were carried out between August 2010 and October 2022. Nicola Sturgeon says her reaction to her former husband's guilty plea is difficult to put into words. In a fresh statement issued from her lawyers, the former First Minister has reiterated that she had no knowledge or suspicion whatsoever that personal items had been purchased using SNP funds, adding she was cleared of any wrongdoing after a lengthy and thorough investigation. Scottish First Minister John Swinney expressed his personal horror at Mr Murrell's offending.
2: This is an admission of a terrible breach of trust and an overwhelming betrayal by the man entrusted to be the party's chief executive. By embezzling from the SNP, Peter Murrell was stealing the hopes, the dreams and the aspirations of thousands of people all over Scotland, people who gave what they could over many years in the hope that it would help contribute to a better country. So today, I am horrified. I am betrayed. But I'm also resolute about the future.
1: In other news, US President Donald Trump says negotiations with Iran are proceeding nicely, adding that he's asked several countries to sign on to the Abraham Accords as part of American efforts to reach a deal with Iran. Earlier, Iran said some progress has been made, but that a deal is not imminent. The remarks came after the US Secretary of State threatened that if America didn't reach an agreement to end the war, it will deal with Iran in another way. Oil prices fell sharply today as negotiators aim to reopen the Strait of Hormuz. Meanwhile, tonight, Iran's president has issued an order to reopen international internet access. That's according to state media. Back at home, Britain has recorded its hottest ever May temperature, hitting 34.8 degrees Celsius in London. An amber heat health alert is in place, with parts of the country set to exceed Mediterranean temperatures. The Met Office says heatwave conditions have been reached in eight areas of England, stretching from Suffolk to South London. Today's also broken the record for the hottest ever bank holiday. Three people have been arrested after a 30-year-old woman died following a shooting outside a bar in Sheffield city centre in the early hours of this morning. South Yorkshire Police said a murder investigation has been launched after officers were called to 141 bar at 2:45 this morning. A 30-year-old man and a 32-year-old woman were arrested near Stockport, while a 30-year-old man was arrested in Sheffield. All three people remain in police custody at this time. And Hull City are celebrating the club's return to the Premier League with an open-top bus parade through the city. Fans gathered near City Hall after players and coaching staff departed from the MKM Stadium. The club is heading back to the Premier League after winning against Middlesbrough in the Championship playoff final at Wembley. A parade's also taking place in Manchester to celebrate the successes of Man City's teams and to say a good farewell to Pep Guardiola. Those are your latest GB News headlines. Now it's back to Tom.
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0: Good evening. Welcome back to Jacob Rees-Mogg's State of the Nation. The more perceptive amongst you might have recognised I'm not Jacob Rees-Mogg. No, you're stuck with me, Tom Harwood, this Bank Holiday Monday. Now, on to the £400,000 embezzled from the SNP by Peter Murrell. Where did it all go? Well, famously, there was the camper van, £124,550 of party funds, said to be for Murrell's personal use. Then came the Jaguar. Yes, £57,500 of SNP money towards an £81,000 car. And the third vehicle, too. Murrell dipped his hand in the SNP till for another £16,489 towards a 33 grand Volkswagen Golf. But it wasn't just cars and motorhomes. No, almost £6,000 was spent on personal coffee machines. £2,618.16 was spent on a single pair of salt and pepper grinders. And £4,225 was spent on a single fountain pen. £43,000 was spent on an Amazon shopping spree, which, according to the indictment, was for own personal use or the personal use of others. Now, one half of the couple that held a vice-like grip on the politics of Scotland spent 12 years trousering more cash than a Scottish Government ferry contract. Well, fascinatingly and conveniently, Murrell's trial was postponed from its original date in January, before Scotland elected its new parliament, to today, the 25th of May, getting on for 3 weeks after Scotland voted. But where was Nicola Sturgeon through all of this? For someone who'd built a reputation as a woman of detail, on top of her brief at all times, formidable in Parliament, it appears that behind the scenes, there was an entirely different Nicola Sturgeon. A gullible, incurious Sturgeon, who didn't notice her husband's spree of flashy purchases and never questioned how he could possibly have afforded them all. Well, she's today stated, "I want to reiterate that I had no knowledge or suspicion whatsoever that personal items had been purchased using SNP funds." Yes, the former First Minister went on to say, "I was cleared of any wrongdoing after a lengthy and thorough investigation. In relation to many of the items in question, for example, the expensive watches and games consoles, I was not aware of them having been purchased at all." Well, political opponents of Nicola Sturgeon ask, how is it that she never noticed her husband's extravagance, nor asked questions of it? And this leads up to a curious through-the-looking-glass moment. Political outriders often big up how their candidates behave behind the scenes. Yes, Keir Starmer's cheerleaders say he's very personable, full of colour and character in private. Theresa May's defenders said she was less robotic one-on-one. Well, Nicola Sturgeon is the first politician I can remember who is now actively referring to her own incuriosity and ignorance of the facts behind the scenes. Well, as ever, let me know what you think. Go to gbnews.com/yoursay to have your say. Well, I'm delighted now to be joined by the political editor of the Daily Record, Paul Hutchison. Paul, thanks indeed for joining us this evening. First of all, on this big, big story, of course this is something that everyone is focusing on with regard to Peter Murrell. There are, however, questions about the wider party. Is it really credible that he was the only person who knew of this missing money?
4: Well, as things stand, there was a long-running police investigation into SNP finances, and he was the only person who was charged, and he's been convicted. So, as we speak just now, he's the only person that we know about. And I can imagine that people feel a little bit, sceptical that nobody else knew what was going on with such a large amount of SNP funds. But I have to be honest with you, if you look at how the SNP was governed and run for so long, it was very tightly controlled. It was centralised power amongst two people, Nicola Sturgeon and Peter Murrell. And even the governing body, the National Executive Committee, couldn't really get a look in. When they tried to open the bonnet and get answers to basic financial questions, they were unable to do so and they resigned. And so I think we were in an extraordinary situation of the governing party really being run in quite a Stalinist way. They were supposed to be accountable to their members, but they weren't. It was just the Sturgeon and Murrell show. And I think I think the House of Murrow has ended quite catastrophically in the High Court of Edinburgh today.
0: Although, of course, political opponents up in Scotland, the Scottish Labour Party, the Scottish Conservatives, they're trying to pin a lot of this on John Swinney as well, saying he was there, he was in the room, he's almost, not quite, but almost alleged to have known of this.
4: Yeah, I wouldn't accuse the First Minister of knowing any of this, but what I think that he can be criticised for, and this is the same criticism I would make of Nicola Sturgeon, is that you had a situation where the SNP was governed by a husband and wife team for nearly a decade. Now, can you imagine any other political party having such a situation? For instance, can you imagine Keir Starmer's wife getting appointed as the General Secretary of the Labour Party, or Kemi Badenoch's husband getting appointed as the Chief Executive of the Tory Party? It just wouldn't fly. There's clear red flags in terms of governance, accountability, checks and balances. And people like John Swinney, Nicola Sturgeon just allowed it to continue. And I think I'm not surprised this ended in tears. I think such a governing arrangement would, you know, that's the sort of thing you expect to see in a banana republic, not Scotland. And, you know, looking back, it's a shameful arrangement.
0: Now, Paul, you have also today broken an exclusive story on some alleged past behaviour of Peter Murrell. Sources have spoken to you alleging that it wasn't the first time that he'd defrauded someone or perhaps stolen money, having there's allegations that he stole money from Alex Salmond decades ago.
4: Yeah, so as you know, when there's a court case going on, you're very limited in what you can write due to contempt of court laws. But as this court case was going on, I learned that there were allegations going back to the 1990s that when Peter Murrell worked for Alex Salmond in his MP's constituency office, Alex Salmond strongly believed that Peter Murrell had stolen money from him. And that was a sum of, I think, between £500 and £2,700. And I've got four sources close to the late First Minister Alex Salmond who say that is the case. And I also think that Alex Salmond believed that Peter Murrell might have been responsible for his mother-in-law's furniture disappearing in the 1990s as well. So although he's been convicted of embezzlement relating to 2010 to I think 2022. I think the theft goes back a lot earlier than that.
0: A bad smell around the whole thing, allegedly, of course. Paul Hutchison, thanks indeed for joining us and talking through this astonishing story coming out of Scotland today. Well, now let's turn to my panel, Lord Redwood and Baroness Hayter. Baroness Hayter, we'll start with you. I mean, I suppose there will be a lot of politicians, perhaps Labour Party politicians, perhaps opposition party politicians in Scotland, who will be kicking themselves that this story did not break weeks before the election rather than weeks after it.
5: Not just weeks before, but actually months or even years before. This has been around. Not, I'm sure I've seen it in private eye for a long time. This has been around. Now, I think there are two interesting things. Why, first of all, did the SNP itself not begin to do some inquiries when they began to have those allegations? I was chair of the Labour Party when we had some difficulties, and I had to walk in the office that day, and the first thing I did was get the auditor in and my lawyer in, because, you know, that's what you do. And in fact, you know, nothing happened finally, but if you're getting allegations, you do it. But the second big one, I mean, this is serious theft. Where were the auditors? Because every political party, including under the PAPERA, which is the Political Parties and Representation Act or something like that, you know, you've got to have a treasurer who is the General Secretary, and you've got to put in accounts and all of that. Where were the auditors? Did they not see? I mean, one of the things that I've run lots of organisations is anything that only has one signature on, one's always very careful of. You normally have two signatures on everything. So, you know, when you do a risk assessment, and sometimes you have to have one signature. You don't want to get some more coffee and have to have two signatures for that. But, you know, normally you have standing financial instructions, and over a certain limit, with two signatures. Anything that doesn't, you begin to be a bit suspicious. So I do wonder where the auditors were.
0: And frankly, John, this seems to be a problem that hasn't yet blown as big as it perhaps should have done. Now there has been a conviction, we can talk freely about it. The first arrests, and remember, Nicola Sturgeon was arrested, of course, then released without charge. But that was years ago.
6: Well, indeed, but I think the media has understandably felt very constrained because there was a long police inquiry and then legal proceedings. But now today, as you rightly say, we can talk more normally about it. I mean, this is a huge tragedy for all those people who gave willingly their money to the SNP for a cause they believed in. And it's a huge tragedy for those now running the party because they and Nicola Sturgeon have got some really difficult questions to answer about how they didn't have a governance system in that controlled expenditure in the way that we've just been rightly hearing. And, you know, 400,000 out of SNP funds is a significant sum of money. Mm. And why didn't they say, how is this balance going down all the time? Can we know what it's being spent on? And why didn't they find the phony invoices? Because I presume he was putting in to say that he spent a whole load of money on a whole load of leaflets or something. Well, couldn't somebody come along and said, where are the leaflets? Mm. Because you can't just make up all these invoices and not have things or services on offer. And did no one else in that organisation have any curiosity to say, hold on a minute, boss, where are the leaflets? Where is the new coffee cup or whatever it was? You know?
0: I mean, it must be an extraordinary organisation if not one person felt like they had the authority to question authority. Or perhaps they did. Well, we should say that in a statement issued by her lawyers late this afternoon, Nicola Sturgeon said this. Today, the media is reporting details of items that my former husband has now admitted buying with SNP funds. I have seen questions raised about how I could not have known about this. Well, I want to reiterate that I had no knowledge or suspicion whatsoever that personal items had been purchased using SNP funds. I was cleared of any wrongdoing after a lengthy and thorough investigation. In relation to many of the items in question, for example, expensive watches and games consoles, I was not aware of them having been purchased at all. Indeed, in relation to the item of the largest value, a camper van, I was not aware of its existence until it featured in the police investigation in early 2023, nor was it parked in our driveway, as some has claimed. Well, we were both earning high salaries and due to the responsibilities of my job, rarely socialised or went on holidays. We had separate bank accounts and I had no access to his financial records. That's what Nicola Sturgeon has to say. Well, coming up in just a moment, is AI destroying humanity? Well, Pope Leo XIV denounces the culture of power driving the rise in artificial intelligence, but warns human dignity is under threat. Is he right?
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12: Stan Wawrinka received an emotional farewell at the French Open after his defeat to Jesper de Jong in Paris. The 2015 champion confirmed this season will be the last of his career before being honoured with tributes from tennis greats including Roger Federer and Rafael Nadal. Wawrinka admitted retirement had been a battle of emotions as fans repeatedly chanted his name. The three-time Grand Slam winner was celebrated for his achievements and iconic one-handed backhand during a moving ceremony at Roland Garros. De Jong, meanwhile, remains in with a shot at glory. That's the latest sport. For more, go to gbnews.com.
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0: Good evening. Welcome back to State of the Nation. Dealing with the small questions tonight, like, is artificial intelligence destroying humanity? Yes, that was the question posed by Pope Leo XIV, who warned that the global AI race is being driven by a dangerous culture of power, where profit and control matter more than people.
21: Artificial intelligence needs to be disarmed. The word is strong, I know, but deliberately chosen because this moment needs words capable of attracting attention, awakening consciences, and indicating paths forward for humanity. Let's not fear artificial intelligence, but constantly keep the question of the human in play. We cannot be careless with our most powerful technical instruments.
0: Well, in his first encyclical manifesto, Magnifica Humanitas, well, the Pope calls for strict regulation, warns of AI-controlled warfare, and says human dignity is under threat. Well, with AI transforming everything from the workplace to combat operations, which I suppose is another kind of workplace, is this a sound warning or technophobic Luddism? Well, let's get the thoughts of my panel, Lord Redwood and Baroness Hayter. Lord Redwood, what do you reckon to this one?
6: Well, I'm not quite sure what he wants us to do. I mean, it's all very well to say that we want to keep humans in control. Well, that's a good aim that I think everybody would share. But it's not quite that simple, is it? Because we will increasingly trust computers to do all sorts of things. And at what point do you then have to accept full responsibility when a computer misfires? It's a very interesting question. I'm not quite sure the Pope has cracked that one.
0: I suppose, Baroness Hayter, there is a growing public concern. We're starting to see this in the United States, where there are protests against data centres. We haven't yet seen sort of mass workplace displacement, but many credible economists suggest that we could be in for enormous dislocation and mass job losses if this thing rolls on as we expect it to.
5: Well, it's going to roll on. I think I disagreed most with him when he said that AI represented humanity's biggest challenge. Now, I don't know whether he's looked around the world about how many people are dying still of starvation. There are wars. There are terrible things happening to a lot of countries. He talks about dignity. But there are women in part of the world that are really, really badly treated because they're women. And I would like some of that fury that he's got, some of that attention, if you like, going on the issues that are there now. We have a very unjust world. You know, we still have a lot of people, a lot of children dying young. We've got terrible wars going on. So I was a little bit surprised that this was the biggest thing. The other thing is, I think the church said this when printing started, didn't it? So they were terribly worried that this would, you know, their congregations wouldn't need to go through the church. And actually, of course, printing has turned out to be the most, I think, energizing and bringing equality and hope to people.
0: So he's right about regulation. The universalism of the Catholic Church.
5: But I think he's right that we need to regulate. I was just a bit disappointed that the first thing a new pope did was not about poverty and the other wars that are going on, but about this. But he's right, we've got to regulate it.
6: Yeah, but then how? That's the issue. Yeah. And this is where I don't think we've got very far with this current introduction to the debate. And the truth is, it's being regulated all around the world already in lots of ways. Mm. And what we don't want to lose is some of the genius of this breakthrough. I mean, it could be very liberating. It could create a lot more wealth and income that can be spread more widely. It could take the drudgery out of quite a lot of jobs. It's not all bad news. It's not always just a threat.
0: And there has been, well, there have been attempts at regulation. Interestingly, the EU was practically the first significant economic bloc in the world to pass an EU AI Act.
6: And it's killed it here.
0: And there is not a single significant AI company that bases itself in Europe. In fact, all of the American companies now have their European base in London and some in Cambridge, rather than actually in the EU, because they want to avoid that kind of regulation.
6: EU regulation is creating trillion-dollar companies in America and leaving us in the slow lane.
0: Actually in the EU because they want to avoid that kind of regulation.
6: EU regulation is creating trillion-dollar companies in America and leaving

0: to the views of others.
1: Do you think, therefore, it was actually perhaps a significant and forward-thinking sort of first encyclical to declare, in that poverty has always existed, and more or less we know what to do to get rid of poverty? There isn't much active debate in terms of, okay, this is what sub-Saharan African countries should really be doing with regulatory reform, and sort of, we know how to make an economy work, more or less. But when it comes to AI, I mean, this is a completely different frontier. The world will likely look incredibly different 10 years from now, in a way that people sitting in the year, I don't know, 1880 would have thought, you know, rockets to the moon would have been impossible. We are ready for another step change.
0: It is a step change, and to that extent, and I think he's going back to his predecessor, another Leo, who was looking at the Industrial Revolution, which was absolutely significant. But it's a bit like, you know, you've said that there can be good that comes out of this. The Industrial Revolution was undoubtedly good. It gave a lot of people the wherewithal, not just jobs here, but it opened up places around the world. And yet there was fear of that. So I think people have got to get into this debate. And what worries me, and I think he was saying this, is just leaving it to the big companies isn't the right way forward. But we need intergovernment action. And that is quite difficult. I think that's what John is suggesting. That is quite difficult to get the governments all around the world to work together on this. But if you only do it in part of the world, it will just happen to, it will just move geographically. Yeah. And there are other problems with AI. We need the energy. I always used to think that if anything moved, like, you know, your dishwasher or something, it used more energy. Mm. It's my little computer, apparently, which is really heavy on energy.
1: Depends how many GPUs it has in it.
0: Whatever those are, I'll take your word for that.
1: Graphical processing units, very energy intensive. Yeah.
0: So there are lots of issues. And to that extent, yes, we need to look at all of them.
2: There's nothing wrong with using more energy. As long as you make it in the right way, it creates more jobs and more prosperity. That's part of progress.
1: That's the abundance mindset.
2: We want cheaper energy so that we can be in the game.
1: Well, Lord Redwood, Baroness Ayter, thank you very much indeed. Much more to discuss on the programme this evening. Coming up in just a moment, three teenage boys have been convicted of raping two girls, filming the attack and sharing it on social media. They were all spared prison time. The judge said that he wanted to avoid criminalising these children unnecessarily. But they are criminals. And is this proof that soft touch Britain is now out of control?
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6: Hi there. It's not just the UK where it's hot at the moment. Most of the Mediterranean is seeing temperatures above average and a lot of sunshine as well. There are one or two isolated showers across parts of Turkey, Greece and Italy on Tuesday and into Wednesday, but these will mostly be in the afternoon. So largely fine, dry and sunny across most of Iberia, and pretty hot as well in that sunshine. We will run into a bit more in the way of cloud across parts of Madeira and the Canary Islands, but still some sunny spells here. And as we go through the rest of the week, it stays sunny and very warm indeed.
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7: Hello there, welcome to your latest GB News weather forecast. It's been a record-breaking day. We've seen the hottest May day on record provisionally, and it could be a slightly hotter tomorrow as well. High pressure holding on, keeping it largely dry. A weak weather front pushing south across Scotland, giving a few splashes of rain and a little more cloud into Northern Ireland later. But otherwise, it's a dry end to the day, a very warm evening to come. And then overnight, temperatures only slowly fall away. A few splashes of rain during the early hours across parts of Scotland, but otherwise dry. And towns and cities holding up, 15 to 19 degrees, a little fresher across northern Scotland, dipping into a single figures here. But a cloudier picture to start the day on Tuesday morning for parts of Scotland, though there will be some sunny spells. Elsewhere, lots of sunshine, and as soon as the sun rises, temperatures climbing above 20 Celsius, 23 there at 7 in the morning across London. Plenty of sunshine across England and Wales, into parts of Northern Ireland, southern Scotland seeing some cloud and a few splashes of rain across northern and eastern Scotland. Temperatures here around 11 to 14 Celsius to start the morning. And then those temperatures just climb in the late May sunshine as we go through the day. A few showers likely across eastern Scotland, some sunny spells for Northern Ireland, southern Scotland, northern England. Otherwise, unbroken amounts of sunshine

0: for much of the day. Just some cloud bubbling up later on in the afternoon into the evening time. Those temperatures really rising once more up to 35 degrees, exceptional for the time of year. Another warm night into Wednesday morning. Some low cloud initially across some eastern coast. This slowly burning back through the day. Elsewhere, plenty of sunny spells. The risk of a few showers developing parts of England and Wales into the afternoon, and just slightly cooler feel. And then remains hot and sunny for the coming days. Just by the end of the week, signs of some rain on the way.
1: No persecuted Christian should have to walk alone. Hi, my name is Pat Allerton, and I'm the vicar of St. Peter's, Notting Hill, in London. 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
4: Good evening. Welcome back to State of the Nation at 35 minutes past eight. Now, outrage across the nation as three teenage boys have been convicted of raping two girls, but not one of them will go to jail. The judge said he was wanted to avoid criminalising children unnecessarily. Instead of handing these boys a prison sentence, they got rehabilitation sentences. The attacks were filmed, shared online, and left the two young victims absolutely traumatised. The Prime Minister, Keir Starmer, called the case appalling, and others have said that the justice system has failed. So is this evidence of further soft-touch Britain? Have we simply lost control of law and order? Or does this judge have a point about rehabilitation? Well, I'm joined by the former Attorney General, Sir Michael Ellis. Sir Michael, your successor in Lord Hermer, the current Attorney General, is to review this case. What will he have to do?
5: Well, hello, Tom. Yes, this is something that we've had, the unduly lenient sentencing scheme, for about 30 years now. I dealt with dozens of these cases myself. What happens is that a file is submitted by the Crown Prosecution Service and the Director of Public Prosecution's Office with all of the details of what was before the judge. And the Attorney General has to then review that and decide whether he should send it up to the Court of Appeal for three senior judges to consider whether they should increase the sentence. And they'll only do that if they feel that the original sentence was not just lenient, but unduly lenient.
4: And this unduly lenient assessment, if indeed it is to be made, seems like it would carry incredibly broad political support. We've had supportive noises made from all political parties. And yet, does that actually feature in the considerations, or is the judiciary here separate and distinct and impervious to the whims of politics?
5: I think the judiciary, especially the senior judiciary, will be impervious to that. What they will look at, Tom, is all of the detailed facts of the case, all of the mitigation involved, and all of the other features, including pre-sentence reports, if there are any psychological reports, any other details that that they may have before them. And then they will look at the sentencing guidelines, and they will make a decision as to whether the judge departed in an extreme way from standard practice, and they will then make a decision about whether to increase the sentence, because the sentence will be open. It will be de novo, as we call it. It'll be a new sentencing exercise if they decide to have a hearing and if they decide to revisit the sentence. Unduly lenient sentences are rare in the grand scheme of things, but there are dozens of them, in fact, probably a couple of hundred a year. At the other end of the extreme, defendants can go to the Court of Appeal if they believe their sentence was manifestly excessive, too high, in other words, and sometimes the Court of Appeal will lower sentences.
4: So it's a sort of rationalisation mechanism, a backstop, if you will, for the legal process. So, Michael Ellis, thanks indeed for explaining all of that for us. Former Attorney General, appreciate your time this evening. Let's turn to my panel now, Lord Redwood and Baroness Hayter. Lord Redwood, this is a really curious case. Some of the details are shocking. The fact that one of the convicted rapists was low IQ, in the words, I think, of the judgment, as a mitigating factor. Since when did you get off prison time for being stupid?
6: No, I think we're all scandalised by it. And as you rightly say, it's united the different political parties because we feel so sorry for the young girl concerned and the bravery that it took to come forward, presented a good case, discovered that these young men behaved atrociously, and not just once, as I understand it,
4: twice.
6: And so this is a serial problem, and we can't understand why there isn't a strong response to it.
4: Baroness Hayter, I'm really trying to provide my journalistic sort of duty here by putting up the judge's side, but I am struggling because there does seem to be political consensus that this is a wrong decision.
7: It's two ways wrong. I think it's wrong. I think they should have gone to prison. But also, I'm really offended by his words. He said he wanted to avoid criminalising these children, but they are criminals. It was a criminal act, and a particularly nasty criminal act that they're guilty of. So I find not just his, what I think is unduly lenient sentence, but his wording is somehow the idea that you can rape girls and it doesn't count as a crime is extraordinary. I don't know what got into him that day. I think the other thing is, and this may be difficult. Unfortunately, Sir Michael isn't with us in the studio to ask again. There is a political aspect to this because, you know, we've been trying, and this isn't a party position. We just happen to be doing a lot about violence against women and girls. And there is a message beyond what these three young men, three boys, there is a message of going out about whether girls will go through the trauma. Because as I read the stuff today, even in the trial, they were sort of saying, "Oh well, she was flirting with me, or she was, I don't know, you know." And so they were attacking the girl's credentials. So it was a double injustice. And you know, if girls think that that's what's going to happen to them if they report a rape, now I say I'm not sure whether the Court of Appeal is allowed to take it into account whether a sentence is important for, you know, to give a message. But I am worried about that.
4: It strikes me that there is a legitimate case for leniency in the case whereby a potential criminal might be dragged into a life of crime. They steal a packet of sweets in a supermarket and you really don't want them to be mixed up too much in the criminal justice system, mixed with other bad people, perhaps be dragged into that terrible road in life. It seems to me with these three individuals, teenagers, they have already gone down that path of crime. They have already carried out, not once, but twice, heinous acts of violence. I don't quite know what the judge thinks he's trying to save them from.
6: Well, two of them, Matt. No, I mean, I think they are criminals, and we, all normal people, think they should therefore get a proportionate sentence and it should be custodial. And you then want to make sure that what happens to them when they're in custody doesn't train them for a better life of crime or a more successful life of crime. You want the custodial sentence to get them back on the straight and narrow and stress to them that their life is going to be sheer misery and hell if they carry on being violent to people and have most of society against them, and that they need to come back and behave more normally.
4: Yeah, well,
7: and for
4: it does
7: the other
4: seem
7: things
4: like...
7: you mentioned, you know, I was a magistrate for many years, and normally people, you know, first of all they get a warning, and then they'll get a small fine and another fine, and so normally you're not sent to prison until you've actually gone quite a long way along.
4: Yes.
7: But this is different. This is a case that is so appalling, and there are victims who will live with this for the rest of their life, I'm afraid, and they're very, very young to have to shoulder that.
4: Absolutely.
7: So I hope the Attorney General moves fast, and we get this into the appeal court.
6: Well, I think
7: court.
6: He should, and I think under what Michael L has told us, he's got a very good case for doing it. It doesn't have to be a political issue. It has to be that this is just far too lenient a sentence given the seriousness of the crime.
4: I think it's one that we'll follow very closely indeed. It sounds like the government is getting a move on it. But thank you indeed to my panel. Coming up in just a moment, as the Work and Pensions Secretary scrambles to reverse the 1 million young people now not in employment, education or training, we ask after the taxes and regulations increasing employment costs for businesses, is this all too little too late?
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4: Good evening, welcome back to State of the Nation at 47 minutes past 8. Now, almost a million young people between the ages of 16 and 24 are not in education, employment or training. Almost a million people. Figures show that British youth unemployment has surged above 16%. That's higher than Greece or Spain. Economists and even the Bank of England are now warning that government-imposed higher labour costs are hitting younger workers hardest. Well, today the government is spending money in order to expand youth work experience schemes, training schemes. But is this simply an attempt to shut the stable door after the horse has bolted? Are the problems much deeper than work experience? Well, back to my panel. Lord Redwood, let's start with you. You are, of course, an economist by training. Where has the government got to on this? There does seem to be an unusual rise in youth unemployment in this country.
6: Well, it was entirely predictable because the cost of labour has been pushed up and businesses have been very squeezed. I mean, a lot of young people go into retail or leisure or entertainment on the high street. Those businesses have been clobbered with a huge increase in business rates that they didn't need and can't really afford. And then the big increase in national insurance costs. So it costs that much more to employ a young person now. And so they can't make the sums add up. And so they've cancelled quite a lot of vacancies and in some cases are rolling off the numbers of staff they've got or even having to get rid of people. So it's a tragedy of the government's making. The answer isn't make work schemes. The answer is to get vacancies up again by cutting the cost of employing people.
4: Baroness Hayes, you're shaking your head.
7: Well, I'm shaking my head partly because Alan Milburn, who's been doing some really interesting work on this, shows that actually this goes back much further, that our rate of people who are neither earning or learning has actually been higher than other countries for some time. This isn't new. And the figures you just gave of 18 to 24-year-olds, those 24-year-olds, they weren't working 2 years ago either. And that was before the hike. So even if John's right, it was all about the wicked things we did, it doesn't explain these people who are now haven't worked.
4: The minimum wage rises have been a feature of both Conservative and Labour governments ever since 2015, I think it was the budget, when Ian Duncan Smith cheered with his hands up in the air because the minimum wage was being taken out of the apolitical control of the Pay Commission and given to political control of politicians. And the minimum wage is now more than two-thirds of the average wage. When it was introduced, it was less than half of the average wage.
7: Yeah, but I mean, the thing is, you want to encourage these people to go out and get a job. So if you make that wage too low, they are not going to.
4: If you make it high, those jobs aren't going to exist.
7: Well, I'm not sure. I mean, I say, if you look at this cohort, this has gone on longer, and right back to, I think, my government before. So, you know, and I think that we need to look at that. And, you know, if we look at the people who aren't work, because, you know, Alan Milburn says, even if you're not working in your 20s, you're not going to be working in your 30s, 40s and 50s. So this is really serious. It's serious for us. We lose their work, we lose their income tax and all of that, and we pay them benefits. But it's even more tragic for them. You know, if they have a life without work because we didn't do enough early on, we didn't in schools get them job ready, we didn't give them the careers advice early on, we have some responsibility for that. Now, a large part of those people not working, I think a quarter of those who are signed off are for sickness or disability. And of course, of those, I think two-thirds cite mental health.
4: Yes.
7: But one of the best things for your mental health is to go
4: is to work.
7: So I think what Alan Milburn is going to be suggesting is that we put a diagnosis, if you like, quite separate from the benefits.
4: Now, we have less than a minute left on the programme, so John, just if you could respond to some of those points raised.
6: Well, I mean, the government has got to take responsibility. Under the Conservatives, 2010 to 2024, unemployment halved and young people's unemployment was always quite a lot lower than it was on the continent. And that has now flipped. Unemployment is up over the last couple of years of this government. And we now have more youth unemployment as a percentage than the continent does. This has happened on their watch. And it is all about the cost of labour and higher taxes. And the willingness to grant people a sick note for life at a very young age, when, as you rightly say, we should be saying to them, work can be the best therapy for mild forms of mental disorder.
4: Yeah, it's funny because to get universal credit, there are sort of working requirements. You have to turn up every week to show that you're looking for work. But if you're signed off for mental health, no such requirements exist. Suddenly it's a route to not work at all.
7: Well, that's horrendous for the people concerned.
4: Baroness Hayter, Lord Redwood, I'm afraid we're going to have to leave it there. But thank you so much. Up next, it's the one and only Patrick Christie. Christie's.
16: Yes, well, loads on tonight, Tom. I cannot wait to talk about Peter Murrell, Nicola Sturgeon's estranged husband, and just this plethora of stuff that he's bought with the £400,000 that he embezzled from the SNP. 1,000 illegal migrants have made their way across the Channel in the last couple of days. And we're also going to be talking about the lads who were found guilty of rape but did not go to prison. Remarkable story, that.
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0: Hello there, welcome to your latest GB News weather forecast. It's been a record-breaking day. We've seen the hottest May day on record provisionally, and it could be a slightly hotter tomorrow as well. High pressure holding on, keeping it largely dry. A weak weather front pushing south across Scotland, giving a few splashes of rain, a little more cloud into Northern Ireland later. But otherwise, it's a dry end to the day, a very warm evening to come. And then overnight, temperatures only slowly fall away. A few splashes of rain during the early hours across parts of Scotland, but otherwise dry. And towns and cities holding up 15 to 19 degrees, a little fresher across northern Scotland, dipping into a single figures here. But a cloudier picture to start the day on Tuesday morning for parts of Scotland, though there will be some sunny spells. Elsewhere, lots of sunshine, and as soon as the sun rises, temperatures climbing above 20 Celsius, 23 there at 7 in the morning across London. Plenty of sunshine across England and Wales into parts of Northern Ireland. Southern Scotland seeing some cloud and a few splashes of rain across northern and eastern Scotland. Temperatures here around 11 to 14 Celsius to start the morning. And then those temperatures just climb in the late May sunshine as we go through the day. A few showers likely across eastern Scotland, some sunny spells for Northern Ireland, Southern Scotland, Northern England. Otherwise, unbroken amounts of sunshine for much of the day. Just some cloud bubbling up later on in the afternoon into the evening time. Those temperatures really rising once more up to 35 degrees, exceptional for the time of year. Another warm night into Wednesday morning. Some low cloud initially across some eastern coast. This slowly burning back through the day. Elsewhere, plenty of sunny spells. The risk of a few showers developing parts of England and Wales into the afternoon, and just slightly cooler feel. And then remains hot and sunny for the coming days. Just by the end of the week, signs of some rain on the way.
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25: 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UK only. Entrance must be 18 or over. Lines close at 4 p.m. on the 26th of June. This is a network giveaway. Entries will be pooled. Please check the closing time if listening or watching on demand. Good luck.
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16: That's what makes us the fearless champion of Britain. It's 9pm, I'm Patrick Christie's tonight. Nearly 1,000 illegals crossed the English Channel and...
40: By embezzling from the SNP, Peter Murr was stealing the hopes, the dreams and the aspirations of thousands of people all over Scotland. People who gave what they could over many years in the hope that it would help contribute to a better country.
16: Nicola Sturgeon's estranged husband pleads guilty to embezzling £400,000. Plus...
41: These girls deserve justice, as do their families, both for them, but also for other girls that are put in that position. And quite frankly, other boys need to know that they can't behave in that way and get away with it.
16: Yes, what outrage, as judge refuses to send rapists to jail and...
42: Fix the foundations.
43: Fixing the foundation.
44: To fix the foundations of our economy.
16: Unemployment is now at a 10-year high. Also, find out why Baroness Casey says that she has let grooming gang victims down. On my panel tonight, we've got Daily Express columnist Carol Malone, we've got ex-Tory advisor James Price, and journalist Benjamin Butterworth. And can you guess what happens next here? Oof. And here.
45: Man City game. I couldn't want to.
16: Get ready, Britain. Here we go. £1,000 illegals this weekend alone. Next.
46: Good evening, it's 2 minutes past nine. I'm Katie Bowen in the GB newsroom. Former Scottish First Minister Nicola Sturgeon has denied any knowledge of items that her estranged husband bought after embezzling over £400,000 from the SNP. Peter Murrell, who's the former SNP chief executive, pleaded guilty to embezzling funds at the High Court in Edinburgh and was remanded into custody earlier today. The offences, including illicitly purchasing items such as luxury goods, cosmetics, cars and a motorcycle, motorhome were carried out between 2010 and October 2022. Nicola Sturgeon says her reaction to her former husband's guilty plea is difficult to put into words. In a fresh statement issued from her lawyers, the former First Minister has reiterated that she had no knowledge or suspicion whatsoever that personal items had been purchased using SNP funds, adding she was cleared of any wrongdoing after a lengthy and thorough investigation. Scottish First Minister John Swinney expressed his personal horror at Mr. Morrell's offending.
40: This is an admission of a terrible breach of trust and an overwhelming betrayal by the man entrusted to be the party's chief executive. By embezzling from the SNP, Peter Morrell was stealing the hopes, the dreams and the aspirations of thousands of people all over Scotland, people who gave what they could over many years in the hope that it would help contribute to a better country. So today, I am horrified. I am betrayed. But I'm also resolute about the future.
46: In other news, US President Donald Trump says negotiations with Iran are proceeding nicely, adding that he's asked several countries to sign on to the Abraham Accords as part of American efforts to reach a deal with Iran. Earlier, Iran said some progress has been made, but that a deal is not imminent. The remarks came after the US Secretary of State threatened that if America didn't reach an agreement to end the war, it will deal with Iran in another way. Oil prices fell sharply today as negotiators aimed to reopen the Strait of Hormuz. Meanwhile, tonight, Iran's president has issued an order to reopen international internet access. That's according to state media. Back at home, Britain has recorded its hottest ever May temperature, hitting 34.8 degrees Celsius in London. An amber heat health alert is in place, with parts of the country set to exceed Mediterranean temperatures over the next few days. The Met Office says heatwave conditions have been reached in eight areas of England, stretching from Suffolk to South London. Today has also broken the record for the hottest ever bank holiday. Three people have been arrested after a 30-year-old woman died following a shooting outside a bar in Sheffield city centre in the early hours of this morning. South Yorkshire Police said a murder investigation has been launched after officers were called to 141 bar at 2:45 this morning. A 30-year-old man and a 32-year-old woman were arrested near Stockport, while a 30-year-old man was arrested in Sheffield. All three people remain in police custody at this time. And Hull City have celebrated the club's return to the Premier League with an open-top bus parade through the city. Fans gathered near City Hall after players and coaching staff departed from the MKM Stadium. The club is heading back to the Premier League after winning against Middlesbrough in the Championship playoff final at Wembley. A parade has also taken place in Manchester to celebrate the successes of Man City's teams and to bid farewell to manager Pep Guardiola. Those are your latest GB News headlines. Now it's back to Patrick.
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16: Good evening. The invasion of Britain is back on. Nearly 1,000 illegals arrived on small boats this bank holiday weekend. So on Friday, 394 people arrived in six boats. On Saturday, 287 people arrived in four boats. And on Sunday, 231 on three boats as well. This means that we have had about 8,500 illegal small boat migrants so far this year. Now, believe it or not, that is actually around 40%. Down on last year, but there are just under 94,000 asylum seekers in government accommodation. Labour wants to end the use of migrant hotels, but that just means more sites like this. Crowborough, last week we reported that the army barracks that was supposed to be a temporary home for a load of illegal young men would now possibly stay open beyond 2030, which is remarkable, really, isn't it? Which is bad news for the locals.
1: Two streets!
2: Our streets!
1: Two streets!
2: Our streets!
1: Two streets!
2: Our streets!
16: Well, apparently those locals now can't sell their homes. I mean, it's an absolute disgrace, really. I can't believe that we're still seeing headlines like this as well. Hundreds of asylum seekers risk their lives to get to the UK. OK, well, what about the risk they pose to us? I mean, how many cases have we had now where one of these small boat migrants turns out to be a rapist or a murderer? I mean, it is a risk worth taking for them, though, isn't it? Because almost nobody ever gets deported. You are given pretty much everything for free. There's even a small army of gullible middle-aged women who will probably host some kind of bake sale in your honour at a local church. But it's worth noting that we could be set for a big surge in people applying for British passports as well. More than 312,000 people applied in the year to March, which is twice the number that we had 8 years ago when it peaked. As Shabana Mahmood plans to double the settlement waiting time. So people are trying to get to Britain to get a passport before Shabana Mahmood toughens the rules and regs. I think it was it Napoleon who called us a nation of shopkeepers? I think soon we're just going to be a nation of Deliveroo drivers, aren't we? We've just extended the loads in, one out deal with France, and so far that's seen us deport someone only for them to get on another small boat and come back to Britain again. We're giving the French hundreds of millions of pounds. The Belgians are now refusing to stop the boats because they think that the blokes on board are trained killers. But we are now sending sniffer dogs to Bulgaria to detect components for the small boats. That'll do it. That's the thing that finally cracks it. Look, despite all the rhetoric, the deals with the French, the fact remains, none of it matters. When the weather's good, the illegals keep coming. And that's exactly what's just happened. Let's get thoughts from our panel. We have got Daily Express columnist Carol Malone, former Tory advisor James Price, and journalist Benjamin Butterworth. Right, Carol, yes. Yeah, so it's probably more than 1,000 now, actually. I haven't seen what today's figures are as yet. I don't think they've been published, but yeah, about 1,000 illegals just in over the course of one hot bank holiday weekend.
2: Yeah, we've given the thick end of £1 billion to the French, you know, and there are pictures today of French police having a kip in their van.
16: Lovely.
2: While these people are running on the boats, boarding the boats, getting on the little merry way. You know, we've had this unending flow of humanity now for 20 years. You know, we've got nowhere to put these people who've just seen there where they're going now. And it's just, you know, we turn no liars or criminals away. You know, no paperwork is asked for. They want to come here. And I was just checking today about all the money that we've given to France over the years, where it's gone. Now, the list is laughable, right? They've spent it on chargers for cars, vacuum cleaners, motorbikes, quad bikes, helicopters, a little bit of surveillance gear, which is useful. And a few drones. But most of it is on stuff that the French need for their lives generally. Chargers for your cars, for God's sake. We're financing all that, and they're getting on the boat. Today, a boat went out. The French Navy let it pass quite nicely. They were having a nap at 7 a.m. this morning as well, passed, and then we picked them up. We are a joke.
16: Yeah.
2: They're coming from around the world. You mentioned there the killers that are coming. The killers are coming from Afghanistan and Iraq, and they're boarding in Belgium. And the terrifying thing is we're told that they have weapons of war in these camps, and no doubt they're bringing them here. Mm. They haven't got papers, but they've got weapons.
16: All right.
2: So, lovely.
16: Okay, well, yeah, James, so there you go, the kind of the anticipated arrival of the 1,000 lads. Lots of doctors and engineers, though, I imagine.
3: I'm sure they are, except they'll accidentally be throwing their doctor's certificates into the waters along with their passports when they arrive.
16: Oh, whoops.
3: It's interesting we mentioned that France, obviously, is the destination these people are coming from at the moment, because the French Justice Minister, Gérald Darmanin, just in the last few days, has said enough is enough and is proposing a full moratorium in France on all, not just illegal immigration, but on all legal migration into France. Now, this is kind of posturing because the French presidential elections next year, and he's trying to angle himself for it. So it's interesting, you know, the French have got their own problems with, again, legal immigration, let alone the illegal immigration, which might explain why it is they're happy to take money from us and not do a huge amount, because every person who successfully makes it over in a small boat is not France's problem. And it does speak to the fact that this is a Europe-wide issue. I suspect the Europeans will get to grips with this more quickly than we will, because they know how to play the institutions of Europe, whether it's those inside the European Union or the ECHR, whereas we in Britain will do the letter of every one of these mad laws, which is why it's not enough for us to have got out of the European Union. We're going to have to get out of some of these other treaties as well if we're going to get to grips with this problem.
16: Okay, yeah, Benjamin, so look, you know, those numbers will be shocking to people. However, it is apparently about 40% down on a previous year, which I suppose is something, isn't it?
4: Well, I mean, it's a significant progress, right? You're given all the hot air that came out of Tory prime ministers under which the numbers continue to go up. Now, no one should be happy about 1,000 people coming over. I'm afraid I do take the view that they're risking their lives, and that a central problem with it is the fact that, you know, some of these people die. Some of them end up in modern slavery when they get to our shores because they haven't paid the debt of crossing that channel. But, you know, the numbers are down by more than 40%. The numbers of deportations are up. The numbers of people being awarded asylum status is down. And so that is clearly a significant step forward. So quite frankly, I think it would be more honest not to take the anecdote of a seasonally tepid weekend in the waters and nice weather when the numbers have gone up, and actually look at what's happened in the last year. A Labour government is bringing fewer people across than the Tories ever managed, and that's success.
16: So the problem is, though, and it's something that I identified in there, is that we have just shy of 94,000 people in asylum accommodation, and these temporary bases like Crowborough, for example, are not temporary at all, and the locals can't sell the houses.
2: And apparently, you know, the prediction now is that by 2029 we will have spent 15.5 billion housing all these immigrants coming over. That's money that could be spent on people in this country. You know, the Tories back in 2019 predicted it would be, I think it was like 40% less than that. Anyway, we'll get 15.5 billion quid just to house them. That's not counting the millions we spend on legal aid. We have a legal system that busts a gut to make them all stay here. So it's, you know, it's not surprising that people of Crowborough are up in arms, because whatever anybody, you're saying that I forgot what you said there, because
4: there's a significant fall in people coming and deportations up.
2: No, it was before that, but it doesn't matter. But the French, it's exactly what you said. The French are very happy when... Oh, I know what you said. You said the people were risking their lives to come here. No, they're not, because they're leaving a safe country. France is a safe country.
4: Now, Han, can I just say, last week I was on a rare foreign holiday.
2: Oh, hello.
4: And I was in Djibouti, which is a country by the Gulf of Aden. And there, it is the hottest place on earth in the desert.
2: What's that?
4: The Danica
2: desert.
4: Because the locals there told me about how people trek for weeks on end through that desert to get to the boat to Yemen, from which they get into Europe. These people die on the roads trying to get to the way into here.
2: And that's our problem, is it? Why is that our problem?
4: We should not dehumanise these people.
2: Why is that our problem?
4: This idea, by saying that they're not risking their lives. They go through a horrific experience.
2: But they're not entitled to be here. You know, we cannot take the world into our small island.
4: But we should stop demonising these people as rapists.
16: But it's
4: when
16: like
4: many of them have been through horrors.
16: It's like if I took George and went to play on the motorway. Like, that's something, you know, oh, he's risking his life there, isn't he? Yeah, he is risking his life, but these that's
4: people,
16: his doing.
4: These people don't have a choice. They live in desperate situations.
2: Please.
3: That's just not right, is it? Look, David Hume, goes a philosopher, said you can't derive an ought from an is. There's no moral requirement to do something that you cannot do. And as Britain is in as much debt as it's in at the moment, as Carol said, there's nowhere to house these people. They got no skills or anything they can actually bring. There's no moral requirement to have the whole world come here, because you can't fit the whole world in here. And I just, Carol, on your point about housing all these people,
2: yes,
3: and these costs, those numbers are high, but the bigger numbers are, if those people then get to stay here,
2: yes,
3: they get that inevitable indefinite leave to remain and all the rest of it. The lifetime cost to these people are in the hundreds of billions, because they will never contribute more than they take in all the various social services they will. And that will bankrupt the country.
16: Well, there you go. Yeah, so look, that kind of update for you there is that we have more than 1,000 arrivals over the course of this weekend. We've also extended this loads in one out deal with the French as well, so that's going to be fantastic. But look, I've got loads to tell you about, but I want to show you now the Great British Giveaway, and it's absolutely bucket loads of cash. Here's how you can get it to win it.
5: 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UK only. Entrance must be 18 or over. Lines close at 4 p.m. on the 26th of June. 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Entries will be pooled. Please check the closing time if listening or watching on demand. Good luck.
16: All right, well, coming up...
41: These girls deserve justice, as do their families, both for them, but also for other girls that are put in that position. And quite frankly, other boys need to know that they can't behave in that way and get away with it.
16: Well, outrage after three boys were spared jail for raping two girls, filming it and putting it online. Are rapists getting off scot-free under this government? But before that...
6: Fix the foundations.
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16: Well, the number of people who are on long-term unemployed has hit its highest level in more than a decade. So, has Rachel Reeves crushed the jobs market? That's next.

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10: Stan Wawrinka received an emotional farewell at the French Open after his defeat to Jesper de Jong in Paris. The 2015 champion confirmed this season will be the last of his career before being honoured with tributes from tennis greats including Roger Federer and Rafael Nadal. Wawrinka admitted retirement had been a battle of emotions as fans repeatedly chanted his name. The three-time Grand Slam winner was celebrated for his achievements and iconic one-handed backhand during a moving ceremony at Roland Garros. De Jong, meanwhile, remains in with a shot at glory. That's the latest sport. For more, go to gbnews.com.
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6: By embezzling from the SNP, Peter Murrell was stealing the hopes, the dreams, and the aspirations of thousands of people all over Scotland. People who gave what they could over many years in the hope that it would help contribute to a better country.
7: This is an absolutely remarkable story. So Nicola Sturgeon's estranged husband has pleaded guilty to embezzling £400,000. He spent it on luxury cars, a motorhome, posh coffee, fancy pencil sharpeners.
8: What?
7: And a whole lot more. I'm going to reveal the full list that he spent it on very, very shortly. But first, though, has Rachel Reeves crashed the job market? It's time now for the head-to-head. So, the number of people on long-term unemployment has hit its highest level in a decade. That's according to new figures released today by the Office for National Statistics. There are now just under 500,000 people who've been out of work for more than 12 months. That's the highest level in over a decade. And here's the kicker. Almost a third of that increase has come since Labour took power just under 2 years ago. Today's figures come after the rate of unemployment for 16 to 24 roles recently surged to 16.2%. So look, yeah, has Rachel Reeves crashed the job market? Going head-to-head on this now, our former Labour MP Stephen Pound and Head of Communications and External Affairs at the Adam Smith Institute, Joanna Marchand. Thank you very, very much, both of you. Go on, Joanna, has Rachel Reeves crashed the jobs market?
9: I mean, I think we have to look at it. Labour came into power July 2024. Since then, 339,000 more people are unemployed. Job vacancies have gone down tremendously. About 1,000 job vacancies are down, so businesses are hiring less. You also have youth unemployment. It used to be 12% and now it's 16.2%. Why is that happening? Obviously, Labour weren't given a fully functional, flourishing economy, but you can't ignore the accelerating policies that they put out, like the national insurance increase, the minimum wage increase way above inflation, and also the Employment Rights Act. You can't ignore all these things. They definitely have made it worse.
10: Well, there's a couple of things we need to look at. First of all, last December, the government commissioned the Milburn Review to actually look at this. The situation is actually worse than you said it earlier on. There's nearly 1 million people in what we call NEETs, not employment, education and training. Between 18 and 24. Not 1 million people. But listen, everything wasn't milk and honey before July 24. I mean, this has been a problem, a systemic problem, for a whole reason, number of reasons. Partly, it's a sort of deindustrialisation. The worst figures in sort of South Wales, Northern Ireland, Scotland, the North East, where you had used to have industries, heavy, heavy industry. You no longer have that. But what Alan Milburn is saying is that at the moment, and I find this a staggering statistic, we spend 25 times more on welfare benefits than we do on getting people into work. And what he's proposing is a couple of things. You know, one is to actually make it financially beneficial for people to get into work and almost penalising the parents. Now, the problem with that is a lot of these kids, they don't have two parents. So you've got a real problem. I think the point you make about full employment is the key thing here. In my day, which is, you know, the middle of the last century, you know, you could leave work on a Friday and guaranteed a job on the Monday. That is different. The whole world of work is changing. But I have to say, where I do agree with you, I think the NI contributions has made it worse. I'm sorry to say that.
7: Okay.
9: But it's not only just the NI. I also read the Milburn report, and what it does do is correctly highlight what's going wrong. Completely, it does. But it doesn't actually go far enough to fix those things. We're talking about, so if we go back to the apprenticeship levy, because that's the biggest thing to get these young people the NEETs back into work. Actually, they're saying we're going to give parents a grant, we're going to give businesses more money as well, so large businesses, extra £2,000, large businesses, extra £3,000, small businesses, another £2,000. But that's not addressing the main issue. The main issue are the levers that we have, which are minimum wage has gone up way above inflation. It's £8 minimum wage for them in some instances. And then you have the Employment Rights Act, which is directly affecting business confidence and why they don't want to take a chance and employ a young person with no job.
10: But you could say that you could take the whole argument on its head and say the Employment Rights Act is actually encouraging people into work because it's more secure. But look, I think one of the real things that Milburn has identified, and I think, you know, it's, and the Adam Smith Institute also picked up on, is the exam structure that we have in this present country. We do not value vocational qualifications as much as we do academic. You can actually get more credit for having Spice Girls studies than being a Sparky. You know, and I think that's a problem we have to address. And I think where, I mean, it's not for me to criticise, you know, my previous leader, but I think when Tony Blair talked about 50% in university, no, thank you.
9: But also, I mean, there's no point encouraging people into work if the businesses on that side aren't able to hire them or dissuaded from hiring them. What we have to do, really, when we're looking at the apprenticeship levy and all that kind of stuff, what we have to do is realise that the lower-income people, actually, they're being classified wrong. When you become an apprentice or you take up an apprenticeship, you're classed as a working-age adult. You're actually a student. That's why the lower-income families are telling their kids not to take it because they're missing out on benefits. What you have to do is realise those parents might still have to be on benefits, but you have to reclassify.
10: Well, do you remember the YTS scheme that Mrs Thatcher brought in? No, obviously you don't, because you weren't.
9: I don't know.
10: You were born then. No, but Mrs Thatcher, who was a politician back in the 80s, introduced a thing called the YTS Youth Training Scheme, which is specifically to address that. And what they found is that the employer would take people on for a year and then sack them. It just didn't work because it didn't follow through. So I think we have to look at the issue of deindustrialisation, academic qualifications versus vocational, and ultimately there's an issue of stick and carrot here, or as Milburn would probably say, a carrot-shaped stick. I think we have to make it less advantageous and beneficial for people to be on benefits, and there's no getting away from that.
7: Just one kind of psychological point, I suppose, is I think about the lack of hope now. So I worry that we've opened the door for something that's probably always been true, but maybe a lot of young people didn't quite realise or didn't want to believe it, which is that actually you can do phenomenally well for yourself abroad, and you can pay a lot less tax abroad, and you might even have a safer country to live in, and the weather will probably be better, although we are being blessed with a few days of glorious sunshine at the moment. And I worry now that we've opened the floodgates for people who are young and could be long-term high-rate taxpayers to just go and swan off to Dubai or somewhere like that.
9: Yeah.
7: You know, we've opened the floodgates for people who are young and could be long-term high-rate taxpayers to just go and swan off to Dubai or somewhere like that.

0: no way out.
1: Okay. There's no getting away from the fact that if you're spending 25% more on benefits, welfare benefits, than you are actually getting people into it, there's something systemically, structurally wrong there. And like it or not, we've got to bite the bullet. And I'm a Labour person. I'll always be Labour, you know, Labour to my bootstraps. And yet we have to address this issue of welfare dependency. There's no getting away from it.
2: Okay.
1: Sorry, Keir.
2: Well, there you are. No, lovely. I actually hardly had to say anything during that debate there, so that's my perfect kind of debate. Thank you very, very much, both of you. Really looking forward to talking about this, though. This is Darren Jones nearly blubbering away on the BBC over the weekend.
3: These girls deserve justice, as do their families, both for them, but also for other girls that are put in that position. And quite frankly, other boys need to know that they can't behave in that way and get away with it.
2: Well, mass outrage after three boys were spared jail for raping two girls, filming it and putting it online. Apparently, the judge took into consideration the fact that they've got ADHD, which is just absolutely bonkers, isn't it? So, are rapists getting off scot-free under this government? But before that, well, Labour is proposing giving families on benefits yet more cash to encourage their kids to get apprenticeships. Is the government once again rewarding shirkers instead of the workers? That's next.
4: Be nice to escape the grey.
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7: Hi there. It's not just the UK where it's hot at the moment. Most of the Mediterranean is seeing temperatures above average and a lot of sunshine as well. There are one or two isolated showers across parts of Turkey, Greece and Italy on Tuesday and into Wednesday, but these will mostly be in the afternoon. So largely fine, dry and sunny across most of Iberia and pretty hot as well in that sunshine. We will run into a bit more in the way of cloud across parts of Madeira and the Canary Islands, but still some sunny spells here. And as we go through the rest of the week, it stays sunny and very warm indeed.
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8: Hello there, welcome to your latest GB News weather forecast. It's been a record-breaking day. We've seen the hottest May day on record provisionally, and it could be a slightly hotter tomorrow as well. High pressure holding on, keeping it largely dry. A weak weather front pushing south across Scotland, giving a few splashes of rain, a little more cloud into Northern Ireland later. But otherwise, it's a dry end to the day, a very warm evening to come. And then overnight, temperatures only slowly fall away. A few splashes of rain during the early hours across parts of Scotland, but otherwise dry, and towns and cities holding up 15 to 19 degrees, a little fresher across northern Scotland, dipping into a single figures here. But a cloudier picture to start the day on Tuesday morning for parts of Scotland, though there will be some sunny spells. Elsewhere, lots of sunshine, and as soon as the sun rises, temperatures climbing above 20 Celsius, 23 there at 7 in the morning across London. Plenty of sunshine across England and Wales into parts of Northern Ireland. Southern Scotland seeing some cloud and a few splashes of rain across northern and eastern Scotland. Temperatures here around 11 to 14 Celsius to start the morning. And then those temperatures just climb in the late May sunshine as we go through the day. A few showers likely across eastern Scotland, some sunny spells for Northern Ireland, Southern Scotland, Northern England. Otherwise, unbroken amounts of sunshine for much of the day. Just some cloud bubbling up later on in the afternoon into the evening time. Those temperatures really rising once more up to 35 degrees, exceptional for the time of year. Another warm night into Wednesday morning. Some low cloud initially across some eastern coast. This slowly burning back through the day. Elsewhere, plenty of sunny spells. The risk of a few showers developing parts of England and Wales into the afternoon, and just slightly cooler feel. And then remains hot and sunny for the coming days. Just by the end of the week, signs of some rain on the way.
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1: By embezzling from the SNP, Peter Murrell was stealing the hopes, the dreams and the aspirations of thousands of people all over Scotland. People who gave what they could over many years in the hope that it would help contribute to a better country.
2: Welcome back. So, Nicola Sturgeon's estranged husband has pleaded guilty to embezzling £400,000. He spent it on luxury cars, a motorhome, posh coffee. He spent $2,500 on salt and pepper grinders. Right? Amazing, isn't it? He bought, I would say, a slightly suspicious amount of games consoles. Like, how many Nintendos does a man in his mid-50s need, you know? But anyway, it's absolutely hilarious, this story, in a way. He's been sent down, and, yeah, we're going to talk about it in more detail shortly. But first, reports suggest that the government is considering paying families on benefits hundreds of pounds a month to encourage their children to take up apprenticeships. So the man tasked with leading a review into why so many youngsters are out of work and education is Alan Milburn, and he's expected to warn this week that the benefit system is creating perverse incentives which discourage teenagers from working. So right now, some families can lose up to £339 a week in benefits if their child takes an apprenticeship. Under the plans, some parents could receive grants worth hundreds of pounds a month to make up the difference. So, right, what do we make of this? We are waiting. Hopefully, we might be able to get Charlie Mullins down the line at some point, but a slight connection issue there. So I'll start with you, Carol. What do you think about this? So, you know, parents basically, you know, being given a bit of extra cash because if their kid gets an apprenticeship,
3: well, they might lose money. We stop them getting benefits for children who are refusing to work and say to them, here's the apprenticeship. We're not paying you for it. We'll pay you for it when you get a job, but we're not going to pay you to take up the apprenticeship. I don't understand where us paying people to go and learn how to do a job. I mean, people from like 20, 30 years ago who took up apprenticeships are going to be looking at this and thinking, what? You know, to be given the chance to do an apprenticeship is an amazing privilege, I think. And it allows people to become plumbers, electricians, whatever, to earn much more than we all do, that's for sure. They earn more than we do. But to be paid to go and do a job and then have your family be paid benefits, it's cockamamie. It's a cockeyed system. This has got to stop. This is why this government is so bad. This is why we need to get them out, because the government's bill is going to... How much is the bill now, the benefits? But it's like a billion. It's going to be like 100 billion or something. It's crazy.
4: I think it makes sense, actually, because...
3: Oh, of course you do.
4: Well, the headline is slightly misleading to say that you are going to give hundreds of pounds, suggest that it's new money. When in actual fact, the situation at the moment is that if you are a parent and the child that lives with you gets an apprenticeship, then you are no longer eligible for some of the benefits for raising child and having you in.
3: What's wrong with that?
4: So what that means is that the family is significantly worse off, and therefore the young person doesn't take the apprenticeship. So what it's saying...
2: Aren't they being paid for the apprenticeship, though?
4: They're getting paid, but the apprenticeship minimum wage is £8 an hour and then £12 after the age of 20. Mm. So the suggestion is that, OK, well, if the young person gives the money to the parent, they're no longer worse off. But, of course, it's the young person doing the work. They shouldn't have to do that. And so Alan Milburn's point is that at the moment we spend £25 on benefits compared to every £1 on getting young people into work. So why don't we create the situation where that money doesn't fall off? Because then at least these young people are getting the training and the access and the belief that they can have.
2: Okay, right. So what do you make of that then, James? I'm kind of understanding this story a bit more as we're talking about. So at the moment, they would be, if your child got an apprenticeship, they would get paid whatever they're paid for that, which may or may not be £8. It might be a bit more. I suppose it depends on how generous your employer is. Why should they continue to get benefits as well? Just like double bubble, isn't it, on the taxpayer?
5: Well, the old classic where any economist will tell you, you show me the incentives and I'll show you the outcomes, because our benefit system is so enormously complicated. There are pots of money here, pots of money there, all sorts of stuff that Gordon Brown made to make the system much, much more complicated to keep as many people as possible suckling at the government teat rather than having proper market mechanisms to help people go out and do stuff. You want people to go and have a job, I completely agree with that. That's great. We should definitely be doing that. But rather than taking all sorts of money from taxpayers here, there and everywhere and messing around the system so that people try and game that system, let's just let businesses hire people, let's not have as much tax put on them and let them grow and hire the kind of people they want. And if they haven't got the skills, then businesses can pay for them to do it. And we should have a broader look at ourselves as to why it is people are leaving schools without the ability to learn how to do trades properly.
2: Is this not just part of a Tony Blair issue here as well? Like, you go to university.
4: You're obsessed, honestly.
2: Go to university.
5: And of course, Tony Blair's son has got a business that helps apprentices get into work, undoing his whole old man's legacy, which is beautiful.
2: Freud would be like,
4: we should be grateful that with this housing crisis, Tony Blair lives rent-free in right-wingers' heads. But honestly, I think you can hardly blame him
3: so
4: 20
3: long
4: years
3: to say
4: later.
3: That.
2: Yeah, you've been working on that one in the green room, haven't you? No, but come on, I mean, it is the opposite of what Blair just wanted us all to go to university, saddle yourself with a lifetime full of debt, maybe go off and do the Aldi grad scheme, you know, but now this is it. You can go and be an apprentice from what age? I think it's 16, isn't it?
3: The premise of this is entirely wrong. If you have a child that's old enough to get an apprenticeship, why is the government paying for that child? Why isn't that child going out to get other jobs? Go work at a supermarket. Go work behind a bar.
5: The reason for it is that the businesses are taxed enormously in all kinds of ways, and therefore they won't hire people unless the government gives them some of their money back in a sort of perverse rebate, which is totally mad. But if you think that people, individuals, are being taxed at the highest rate than they were since the end of the Second World War, businesses as well, if you take the tax off businesses, what's going to happen? They're going to have more money themselves to hire these people, to train them up, because they will then want to grow and keep more of that money that they're creating.
4: That's how
5: we should fix this.
4: If you're in a household where you're eligible for these benefits, it will be because you have a sufficiently low income. And so when you've got barely enough to cover the basics, if you're going to lose as much as £390 a week so that you can't cover your basic costs, then of course you're not going to go out and take the apprenticeship as the young person. Okay. So you should remedy that.
5: If businesses were allowed to grow, you'd have more wealth overall, and then you'd have more money to be able to give to people who genuinely need
3: it.
5: But
3: why are we paying £330 every week for a young person that's not in work? That's a crazy amount of money.
2: That's true.
3: You don't need £339 for one.
2: We got too used to it. And I just want to bring in Charlie Mullins, who is joining us down the line now. Charlie, great stuff. Thank you very much, mate. Great to see you again. So go on. What do you make of this, and the idea that now we're going to be topping people up with extra benefits, even if their kids do go and get an apprenticeship? What do you think?
6: Absolutely ridiculous. I mean, you're giving people more and more money not to go to work. And the idea is to get them into work, is to pay for the apprenticeship, direct to the apprenticeship people, not to the home. I mean, I've got to be honest with you, I've never heard something so stupid in all my life about giving people on benefits more money to get people into apprentices. You give them more money, they get more fags, more booze, a bigger telly. They don't send their children to apprenticeships.
2: So you don't think then that actually this money would even be spent in the right place? You think that actually they'd be tempted to just go and sink it all at Wetherspoons?
6: Well, of course they will. I mean, look, if they had half a brain, they wouldn't be sitting at home anyhow doing nothing, would they? So you're talking about the stupid people in this world that just want money for nothing. If we come out with this idea, it would just run up their costs again. The country would be in more debt than what we've ever been. I mean, it's a simple answer. I mean, put them onto a government-funded apprenticeship scheme where the government pay for it and the employer also pays the same amount towards it to make it worth it. I've had this conversation with Cameron, Osborne, quite a few of them. None of them have got enough brains to work out how to resolve the skill shortage. And the way to resolve it is a government-funded apprenticeship scheme. But you don't give Dossus and Ponces sitting at home more money to sit at home, because that's what they do.
2: Well, Charlie, I mean, I must say, it's been. I'm very glad that we did manage to get you on, because you have breathed. You've breathed some life into this show, mate. So thank you very much for that. It's absolute pleasure hearing you. And take care. Great to see you again. The wonderful Charlie Mullins there, who's come up with, you know, we've presented him with a problem. He's come up with a solution.
3: Yeah, and he says he's told various prime ministers that. Why haven't they done it? It's a simple scheme. Government pays. It'll work out. And you know, the thing is, I remember a time when you were a kid and you went out and got a job. You paid part of your wage to your parents when you were living at home, because you were living at home. That's what would happen. They'd get their benefits money back for their fags and their boots.
2: Okay, all right. Well, yeah, go on. Just quickly then, Benjamin. So you know, because this is one of the reasons why I'm a bit sceptical about the, we've lifted 500,000 children out of poverty. No, I don't think you have. Because, I mean, if you're just meaning that their parents have got a bit of money in their pocket, I'm not sure all of those kids are just going to miraculously get fed, if I'm being honest. But so is Charlie right here? And you can give them more money, but they'll just spend it on fags and a telly.
4: Well, I think, you know, Charlie spent too long looking down the loos with his plumbers, because he's completely wrong. The fact is that this is essentially a government-funded apprenticeship scheme, the very thing he said you should do. Because right now, they get these benefits to not go to work, and the situation is saying that you should get it in order for the kids to go into an apprenticeship. I think it's common sense, Charlie.
3: Okay. I love it how the multi-millionaire businessman who's made money, who's employed millions of people in his career, doesn't know anything but you do. It's incredible. You should be in a different job.
2: All right. Okay. Loads more coming your way. Outrage after three boys were spared jail for raping two girls, filming it and putting it online. Unbelievable comments from the judge in court. I'm going to read them out to you. But before that, the woman that many credit with forcing the Prime Minister to agree to a grooming gang's national inquiry has claimed that she's let victims down. I'll tell you why in just a few minutes.
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2: Welcome back to Patrick Christie's Tonight. And the woman that many people credit with forcing the Prime Minister to agree to a grooming gang's national inquiry, Baroness Casey, has said that she was really upset that in the 10 years since her groundbreaking Rotherham report, not enough has changed for victims. The crossbench peer was tasked with investigating allegations of child sexual abuse in Rotherham, where at least 1,400 children had been systematically raped, trafficked and intimidated, mainly by men of Pakistani heritage in Rotherham between 1997 and 2013. But speaking over the weekend, Baroness Casey said that victims are still not being believed and authorities remain too squeamish to confront the ethnicity and religion of the perpetrators. Well, I'm joined now by Marlon West, the father of a sexual abuse survivor. Marlon, thank you very much for joining us this evening. What do you make of what Baroness Casey has said there? She's basically saying that, you know, victims and survivors have been badly let down.
16: So, my opinion of this is she's publicly apologised for letting down survivors. Mm. However, she's, you know, it's not a get out of jail free card. This, she's been aware of this for over 10 years, and I'm thankful. I'm ambivalent. I have mixed feelings on this. I'm thankful that she's been vocal, but she could have done something a long time ago, and would have saved a lot of survivors' lives. So I'm not having this. She knows there's a storm coming, and she's covering her backside before that happens.
2: What more do you think she could have done? Because, look, I mean, this is not an area where a lot of people have covered themselves in glory. I mean, you know, they had to get a national inquiry kicking and screaming out of Keir Starmer, didn't we, and all of this. But I suppose Baroness Casey has at least in the past, you know, been able to or been willing to confront some of the aspects a bit head on, like the kind of religion and ethnicity bits.
16: Yeah, I am thankful for that. And she has, as far as a Labour peer, she has advocated a lot more. You know, I've said this on the show before. I've met Jess Phillips, I've met Andy Byrne, and they've done absolutely nothing. And I've come away from that meetings initially quite excited, thinking that they'll do something. Baroness Casey, yeah, she has said it, but it's a little too late.
2: Yeah, well, I suppose so, really, isn't it? I mean, I take it you're not particularly hopeful that we're going to see some serious results of this national inquiry that's going to take place, then?
16: Absolutely not. And do you know, morally, it really upsets me, this. So my figure, 65 million, they're going to put into the rape inquiry with statutory powers, which I agree with, absolutely. 65 million. You know, Baroness Casey was paid 355,000 for doing the Met Police inquiry. They're all making a lot of money, as far as I'm concerned. As a father and a campaigner, they're making a lot of money out of little girls being raped.
2: I see. So you think that really because there is a bit of a gravy train thing going on here, that maybe it's in certain people's interest to try and long this out for as long as they possibly can, as opposed to actually dealing with the main issue.
16: Yeah, you know, it's no secret. I was one of the leads on the rape gang inquiry. We had pittance compared to that. And, you know, we completed it while Labour was still arguing. My daughter was part of that, of the Labour inquiry. And for 12 months I've been arguing. It's just, it's ridiculous. And we all know why they're arguing, because they want to drag it out until after the general election.
2: Well, possibly yes. I mean, that would make sense. And then before you know it, and it gets dragged on again and again and again. But look, Marlon, thank you very, very much for coming on. Always a pleasure to see you. So take care. It's Marlon West there, who is the father of a sexual abuse survivor. But look, this next topic is just absolutely mind-boggling. So three boys were spared jail for raping two girls. They filmed the attacks. They put them online. But they've avoided jail, and some of the excuses that the judge used were utterly ridiculous. We'll also be talking about this.
1: By embezzling from the SNP, Peter Murrell was stealing the hopes, the dreams, and the aspirations of thousands of people all over Scotland. People who gave what they could over many years in the hope that it would help contribute to a better country.
2: Right, well, Nicola Sturgeon's estranged husband has pleaded guilty today to embezzling £400,000, luxury cars, a motorhome. I've got the list here. Posh coffee, loads of Game Boys, which is weird, really, for a bloke in his 50s, but anyway. And some curry sauce paste for £11.99.
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18: Hello there, welcome to your latest GB News weather forecast. It's been a record-breaking day. We've seen the hottest May day on record provisionally, and it could be a slightly hotter tomorrow as well. High pressure holding on, keeping it largely dry. A weak weather front pushing south across Scotland, giving a few splashes of rain and a little more cloud into Northern Ireland later. But otherwise, it's a dry end to the day, a very warm evening to come, and then overnight temperatures only slowly fall away. A few splashes of rain during the early hours across parts of Scotland, but otherwise dry. And towns and cities holding up 15 to 19 degrees, a little fresher across northern Scotland, dipping into a single figures here. But a cloudier picture to start the day on Tuesday morning for parts of Scotland, though there will be some sunny spells. Elsewhere, lots of sunshine, and as soon as the sun rises, temperatures climbing above 20 Celsius, 23 there at 7 in the morning across London. Plenty of sunshine across England and Wales into parts of Northern Ireland. Southern Scotland seeing some cloud and a few splashes of rain across northern and eastern Scotland. Temperatures here around 11 to 14 Celsius to start the morning. And then those temperatures just climb in the late May sunshine as we go through the day. A few showers likely across eastern Scotland, some sunny spells for Northern Ireland, Southern Scotland, Northern England. Otherwise, unbroken amounts of sunshine for much of the day. Just some cloud bubbling up later on in the afternoon into the evening time. And those temperatures really rising once more up to 35 degrees, exceptional for the time of year. Another warm night into Wednesday morning. Some low cloud initially across some eastern coast. This slowly burning back through the day. Elsewhere, plenty of sunny spells. The risk of a few showers developing parts of England and Wales into the afternoon, and just slightly cooler feel. And then remains hot and sunny for the coming days. Just by the end of the week, signs of some rain on the way.
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0: 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Entrance must be 18 or over. Lines close at 4 p.m. on the 26th of June. 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
2: It's 10 p.m. I'm Patrick Christie's tonight.
1: By embezzling from the SNP, Peter Murrell was stealing the hopes, the dreams, and the aspirations of thousands of people all over Scotland. People who gave what they could over many years in the hope that it would help contribute to a better country.
2: Yes, OK. Well, Nicola Sturgeon's estranged husband has pleaded guilty to embezzling £400,000 plus.
25: These girls deserve justice, as do their families, both for them, but also for other girls that are put in that position. And quite frankly, other boys need to know that they can't behave in that way and get away with it.
2: Outrage as a judge refuses to send rapists to jail and...
26: Fix the foundations.
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2: Unemployment is at a 10-year high. I'll have all of tomorrow's newspaper front pages for you. Breaking news on the front of tomorrow's Daily Express. Migrants will get half of all new homes. Brilliant, yay. On my panel, we've got Daily Express columnist Carol Malone, we've got former Tory advisor James Price, and journalist Benjamin Butterworth. And can you guess what happens next here? Ooh, yes, and what about this?
29: Man City game. I couldn't want my...
2: Get ready, Britain. Here we go.

0: think I might have uncovered the worst judge in British history. Next.
1: Good evening. It's 1 minute past 10. I'm Katie Bowen in the GB newsroom. Former Scottish First Minister Nicola Sturgeon has denied any knowledge of items that her estranged husband bought after embezzling over £400,000 from the SNP. Peter Murrell, who's the former SNP chief executive, pleaded guilty to embezzling funds at the High Court in Edinburgh and was remanded into custody earlier today. The offences, including illicitly purchasing items such as luxury goods, cosmetics, cars and a motorhome, were carried out between August 2010 and October 2022. Nicola Sturgeon says her reaction to her former husband's guilty plea is difficult to put into words. In a fresh statement issued from her lawyers, the former First Minister has reiterated that she had no knowledge or suspicion whatsoever that personal items had been purchased using SNP funds, adding she was cleared of any wrongdoing after a lengthy and thorough investigation. Scottish First Minister John Swinney expressed his personal horror at Mr. Murrell's offending.
2: This is an admission of a terrible breach of trust and an overwhelming betrayal by the man entrusted to be the party's chief executive. By embezzling from the SNP, Peter Murrell was stealing the hopes, the dreams and the aspirations of thousands of people all over Scotland, people who gave what they could over many years in the hope that it would help contribute to a better country. So today, I am horrified. I am betrayed. But I'm also resolute about the future.
1: In other news, US President Donald Trump says negotiations with Iran are proceeding nicely, adding that he's asked several countries to sign on to the Abraham Accords as part of American efforts to reach a deal with Iran. Earlier, Iran said some progress has been made, but that a deal is not imminent. The remarks came after the US Secretary of State threatened that if America didn't reach an agreement to end the war, it will deal with Iran in another way. Oil prices fell sharply today as negotiators aimed to reopen the Strait of Hormuz. Meanwhile, tonight, Iran's president has issued an order to reopen international internet access. That's according to state media. Back at home, Britain has recorded its hottest ever May temperature, hitting 34.8 degrees Celsius in London. An amber heat health alert is in place, with parts of the country set to exceed Mediterranean temperatures over the next few days. The Met Office says heatwave conditions have been reached in eight areas of England, stretching from Suffolk to South London. Today has also broken the record for the hottest ever bank holiday. Three people have been arrested after a 30-year-old woman died following a shooting outside a bar in Sheffield city centre in the early hours of this morning. South Yorkshire Police said a murder investigation has been launched after officers were called to the 141 bar at 2:45 this morning. A 30-year-old man and a 32-year-old woman were arrested near Stockport, while a 30-year-old man was arrested in Sheffield. All three people remain in police custody at this time. And social media is the new smoking. That's according to a new report by medical leaders who are warning of an epidemic of harm to children. The Academy of Medical Royal Colleges says social media and smartphone use ranks alongside smoking and wearing seatbelts in cars as a unifying force for the medical profession. The report has been submitted to the government consultation on social media use for under 16s, which is set to close tomorrow. Those are your latest GB News headlines. Now it's back to Patrick.
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0: Good evening. We are now letting child rapists walk free from court. A judge decided that three boys who raped two girls, filmed themselves doing it and shared the footage online, should not go to prison. The judge said he wanted to, quote, avoid criminalising these children unnecessarily and support their reintegration into society. He cited their young age, the fact that they had ADHD and low cognitive or intellectual capacity. Look, I'm sorry, but how ridiculous is that? Having ADHD and being a bit thick isn't an excuse for raping someone and never seeing the inside of a prison cell. Laura Koonsberg interviewed one of the victims this weekend.
4: The words hit like a rock straight in my face. He almost made it seem as if what the boys did was not okay, but it was okay in the eyes of the law because they were still children.
5: And what did that mean to you?
4: It meant that why did I sit and put myself through the pain of going to court, going through a trial, reliving everything because of evidence and watching it all happen again? It sort of gave me a sense of what's the point?
0: And the victim's mother also spoke out.
6: I just can't explain as a mother how it feels to know that the people sitting in the same courtroom as you have raped your child. I can't. Nobody else can understand that.
5: And so what do you want to happen?
6: This needs to be reviewed. This needs to be re-looked at. This needs to be given justice. This needs to be given a custodial sentence. It has to be. We need to remember this was not a couple of drunken teenagers at a party having a fumble. This was premeditated. It was thought about. It was planned.
0: Well, Keir Starmer has said he's appalled by the sentencing. Lord Hermer has the option to try to go to the Court of Appeal, which I'm assuming he will do. Labour's Darren Jones was practically crying about this yesterday.
7: As a minister, I'm not allowed to get ahead of the Attorney General's decision, but those girls deserve justice, as do their families, both for them, but also for other girls that are put in that position. And quite frankly, other boys need to know that they can't behave in that way and get away with it. No parent wants their daughter to be in those circumstances. And you don't want a society in which girls are growing up in those circumstances.
0: Okay, now I know that people always use this example, but Lucy Connolly was sentenced to years behind bars for a fruity social media post during the summer disorder. What's worse, writing a post and then deleting it, or raping a girl whilst filming it? Now, it beggars belief that the only person who did time in jail was the mother who put out an ill-advised social media post. It's remarkable. This is the latest in a long line of dodgy decisions by judges. And I really do think we need to have a look at who these people are. We've had judges interpreting the Ukrainian refugee scheme to mean Gazan. We've had the former chairman of the Fabian Society and treasurer for the Society of Labour Lawyers ruling on government policy when it came to the migrant hotels. And now we've got a judge who's letting rapists walk free because they've got ADHD. Something is very, very wrong with our justice system. Let's get thoughts of my panel now. We have got the Daily Express's Carol Malone. We've also got journalist Benjamin Butterworth and former Tory party advisor James Price. Look, Carol, I cannot get my head around...
8: No, me neither.
0: What on earth this judge is thinking?
8: And if you can't get your head around, imagine what the women of this country are thinking about this right now.
0: Yeah.
8: You know, this judge is a danger to our society, and he's a danger to women. How can any girl or woman in this country feel safe now when they know that they could be raped at knife point and their attacker will walk free? You know, it's very interesting. The judge tried to make out that because they were young and a bit thick, and because they were from the travelling community, and because they had ADHD, that somehow excused the fact they'd raped these two girls on different occasions. You know, the thing is, he tried to make out because they were stupid and they didn't really understand what consent is. Well, if a woman is screaming, no, stop that, I think the thickest person on the planet will get that no means no. But, you know, and so if these guys were smart enough to do it at knife point, to film it and put them on social media, they were smart enough to actually get a man's sentence for what they actually did, and they didn't. And this judge, I mean, you read some of what he said there. He said in the court, no one needs to go to prison today. Hello, are you kidding? You know, he's a bloke, and I don't think men understand what it's like for a rape victim to go into court. And I've interviewed lots of rape victims, and they say to me that what happens to them in court is every bit as bad as the rape, because you have to relive the whole thing again and you have to do it in front of your rapist and you have to say all that. And they say that that is a bigger invasion than the rape actually was. And for a judge not to acknowledge that and to express sympathy and understanding for these monsters who did this, it's appalling. And you know, when you're raping at 14, that is pretty indicative of a warped mind that is going to go on to commit more dangerous crimes as they get older.
0: Yeah.
8: But he's given them a second, third, whatever.
0: Okay, well, what do you think about this, Judge? Does it say, you know, anything in particular about parts of our judiciary, do you think, at all?
9: Yeah, absolutely right. I mean, that you have at the moment something, a quango called the Sentencing Council, that gets in between the legislation that our elected parliament comes up with to say what the right kind of sentences should be, and those things almost always make it more lenient. And so you have a situation now where if you had serious sentences for children as well as for adults, you might start to dissociate, to dissuade people from committing crimes, especially these ones that are just too awful for most of us to be able to comprehend. So I think there's something there that we could do massively to tighten these things up and to put more people away. I think more broadly, there is a societal conversation that we need to have about things like rehabilitation and forgiveness that are so absent in some areas. I mean, you mentioned the Lucy Connolly example so well, and the whole kind of broad thing about wokery and all the rest of it is that there is no route for forgiveness for fairly trivial things. But on the other side, exactly for this, you have some people who are trying to rehabilitate people who we know are going to be unfit to ever come back into polite society. And if you have that kind of condition at 14, you act in that way, I don't think there's any route back for these sorts of people. And you've got to have a difficult conversation about what you do to keep everybody else safe.
0: Yeah, Benjamin, I don't know what these lads will have learned from this, because they've done it twice, they filmed it, you know, they've obviously behaved appallingly, and for all intents and purposes, they've just not been punished. So I don't really understand how we've kind of got into this situation now where you've got this kind of, no one needs to go to prison today. And it's like, I'm sorry, you just raped two people.
10: Well, what they will have learned is that they could do it a third time.
8: Exactly.
10: And more dangerously, even more dangerously, is that every other man and boy who is tempted or has behaved like that will learn that they can do it too and there won't be consequences. You heard from one of the victim on one of the Sunday programmes, and she said, what was the point me going through this? And that should be as harrowing as, you know, Madame Pellicot saying shame must change sides. These are words that epitomise the problem we have not taking this on. And, you know, the judge saying that they were low IQ and therefore they didn't know what they were doing,

0: Well, if they didn't know what they were doing, why did they bring a knife and why did they film it? Yeah. Those make it very clear that they knew the damage and the threat of what they were doing. And I really think the fact it was filmed should come with an even harsher sentence, because in this day and age, that is something that can re-traumatise that victim forever. Because once it's on the internet, it can exist on all corners of web, and that goes on. And so I think it is grotesquely naive. Of course, this came to public prominence because the Attorney General, Richard Hermer, said last week that it should be reconsidered. And so hopefully that will happen urgently.
1: Can we talk about this judge as well? And we've not mentioned his name, and we should mention his name. He's called Nicholas Rowland. And this guy, there's not a photo of this guy anywhere.
2: He lives
1: in anonymity. No one can find what he looks like. So he can make these kind of decisions. And where's the accountability on him? So just say the Attorney General gives these lads a harsher sentence. What happens to Nicholas Rowland? Because he's got form for this. He has let people go before. He gave a piddling 21-month sentence to a cyclist who mowed down and killed a person. They served 21 months. He's got form for these kind of light sentences. So what happens to him? The guy should be removed from the bench. He's not.
2: And we've seen a lot of this happening increasingly with judges who come and bring their own level of activism, and whether it's about violent cases out there, whether it's in all of the immigration tribunals. You never see people in there who want to be immigration restrictionist. It's always people who, it turns out, have got some other link to this as well. I think there's one other bit that we've mentioned this idea that the judges said that people with low IQ should be treated at this. And you see this actually in America as well as in Britain, that because people seem to have diminished responsibility because of their inability to understand the consequences of their actions. I don't believe in this case, as I don't think anyone does. But also, if that is the case, if someone is so awful, go around doing all these awful things and they don't realise it's wrong, all the more reason to lock that person up. Right?
3: Definitely lock them up.
1: Lamy today said he was mooting an idea that people should be able to commit a crime up to the age of 25 and still be treated as a minor. I've never heard anything so ridiculous in my life.
2: Absolutely astonishing.
1: This just shows that they don't understand. No one, this judge clearly doesn't understand what rape is. It's not just a sexual assault, it's a violent assault. It's about violence and it's about domination. And to insult these women in this way, like I just said before, there are some like 4,600 rape cases waiting to come to court, 1,900 child rape cases. What kind of message does this send out to those people who are preparing and they'll be terrified to come to court? What kind of message does this send out?
0: Exactly.
1: I don't want to do it. I can't make myself do this.
0: And for some of those thousands of victims, they may well look at this and think the ordeal of reliving it is not worth it. So there will already be damage. Look, the juvenile discount, which, you know, a young person will get a less difficult punishment, makes sense in some cases. So
1: when you're carrying knives, Benjamin.
0: But if you're 14 and you keep nicking from Primark, does it make sense to put you in prison with a 35-year-old career criminal that's going to take you under their wing? No. But what's worse than rape? What is the thing that they're going to go on to do that's even more heinous? Maybe murder. Other than that, of course, if they're adult enough to behave like that, they should have an adult consequence.
1: But rape has been decriminalised in this country. This Rowland, I wanted us to keep on saying his name. I want people to know who he is. Nicholas Rowland is one of many judges in this country who don't take rape and violence against women seriously. They don't understand it, and they're getting away with it. And the Attorney General has to do
2: something. If these kids avoid prison and go on to do it again, will this judge face any consequences?
3: Yeah. No. That's the thing.
1: Yeah.
3: Because I'm having sat in on a couple of different court cases, similar-ish to this, not quite the same. But it's amazing how much discretion these judges do have. I mean, there was one that I went to where the prosecution only pushed for a couple of years behind bars, and the judge slapped him with 7 years.
1: Good.
3: And then he'll probably get deported after it as well.
1: Good.
3: But you can see how another way, another day with another judge, those things about they'd worked on a farm in Iran and they didn't know anything about this, and they swallow all of that guff and then they go, okay, well actually we'll give you a lesser sentence. But you know, the judges either buy it or they don't, and it sounds like he's just, you know, absolutely swallowed.
1: He actually did say as well to these boys, none of you have been in trouble before. Like, that's an excuse.
3: It's a bad way to start. They literally had
0: They've
3: been
0: done the same
1: but they
0: thing.
1: Had, they had 10 rape convictions between them, that gang of boys.
2: And 14.
1: They get 10 between them, and they get to walk free. It's outrageous. It's such an insult to women. It really is.
0: Yeah, they should be in prison. And sure, someone should say, how does a 14-year-old end up behaving like that to try and stop it happening again? But you ask that question when they're behind bars,

0: not before.
1: Yeah. Mm. Right, okay. Well, look, I just wanted to bring that to your attention because I know there's lots of people that are talking about that at the moment, just the sheer kind of lunacy about how those lads cannot be spending any time in a prison cell. But look, there's loads more coming your way. And actually, we'll be talking about another bloke who is actually in a prison cell this evening. But I want to tell you about the Great British Giveaway first. It's loads of cash. Here's how you can be in it to win it.
2: 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UK only. Entrance must be 18 or over. Lines close at 4 p.m. on the 26th of June. This is a network giveaway. Entries will be pooled. Please check the closing time if listening or watching on demand. Good luck.
1: Okay, coming up, all of tomorrow's newspaper front pages. Breaking news on the front of tomorrow's Daily Express is that migrants will get half of all new homes. But before that,
3: Besling from the SNP, Peter Murrell was stealing the hopes, the dreams and the aspirations of thousands of people all over Scotland.
1: Well, the former SNP chief executive, also Nicola Sturgeon's estranged husband, has admitted to embezzling £400,000. He spent it on luxury cars, an infamous motorhome, posh coffee, fancy pencil sharpeners, a ridiculous amount of games consoles as well. Very odd. Anyway, we'll talk about all of this in just a few minutes' time.
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12: Stan Wawrinka received an emotional farewell at the French Open after his defeat to Jesper de Jong in Paris. The 2015 champion confirmed this season will be the last of his career before being honoured with tributes from tennis greats including Roger Federer and Rafael Nadal. Wawrinka admitted retirement had been a battle of emotions as fans repeatedly chanted his name. The three-time Grand Slam winner was celebrated for his achievements and iconic one-handed backhand during a moving ceremony at Roland Garros. De Jong, meanwhile, remains in with a shot at glory. That's the latest sport. For more, go to gbnews.com.
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1: Welcome back to Patrick Christie's Tonight. All of tomorrow's newspaper front pages in just a moment's time. But Nicola Sturgeon has denied any knowledge after her estranged husband today pleaded guilty to embezzling £400,000 from the SNP. So the party's former CEO for over 20 years was accused of stealing the money to fund a motorhome, two cars, a string of luxury goods, and falsifying accounting records in an attempt to cover up his crimes. Murrell was alleged to have used more than £57,000 of SNP money towards the purchase of an £81,000 Jaguar I-Pace car in 2019. Excuse me, sorry. £5,700 on a fancy coffee machine. He also admitted spending £139,900 on luxury purchases from Mont Blanc, Fortnum & Mason, Moulton Brown and La Cruzette, which he used false accounting codes to cover up. He also spent more than £2,000 on gaming consoles and £2,500 on salt and pepper grinders as well. Former First Minister Nicola Sturgeon, who was herself arrested as part of the investigation but later released without charge, separated from Murrell last year. In a statement released today, she claimed that she'd been misled by her ex-husband. Well, joining us now is the academic and author of Scotland Undone, Dean Thompson. Dean, thank you very much for joining us here. So, look, this is almost as bad as it gets, really. Murrell, £400,000 embezzled. It's ridiculous.
13: Well, I always say whenever my boyfriend gives me boutique cosmetics, my first response is always to say that his resources are a matter for him. But in all seriousness, the SNP tomorrow will be launching a fresh push for IndyRef 2, the day after Peter Murrell, the long-term CEO of the SNP, embezzled, i.e. stole, £400,000 of their own party members' money. And I wonder whether the top brass, who are not entirely without question in all of this, will be launching a fundraising inquiry. I know Joanna Cherry was on the Scottish News today pointing out that she'd been on the SNP Finance and Audit and NEC committees and so forth back in 2021 March, and she resigned, along with Douglas Chapman, etc., saying that they were denied access to audit accounts. And she said that scrutiny was warranted. What is it? Quote, justice has to be seen to be done and actively seen to be done. And she named John Swinney, Nicola Sturgeon, Kirsten Oswald, Alex Kerr, who at the time was a secretary of the party and is now a new MSP. So, quote Joanna Cherry, these people have questions to answer. So this is not at an end because Peter Murrell is facing the lockup.
1: Well, there are some pretty mental purchases here. I mean, you've got, I'm just going to rattle through some of them here. So, £2,495 on a jewellery box and two tote bags in navy and burgundy were purchased. There we've also got Lalique salt and pepper grinders. Salt and pepper grinders for £2,618. There's loads of watches, an astronomical amount of Game Boys as well, which is making me think that maybe he was giving these away. But anyway, he began buying games, a bit of FIFA, Grand Theft Auto, actually made by a Scottish-based game studio, so at least he's on brand there. But I can't be alone in wondering, Dean, how Nicola Sturgeon can't have had some suspicions here.
13: Well, this is the thing, because I remember I started writing about this for Think Scotland back in 2021, December, and this is a long-running story.

0: This has been a matter of public record for a number of years. And in March 2021, three members of the SNP's own Finance and Audit Committee resigned, quote, a lack of access to party funds. This is a long-running situation. And this is a party that's telling Scotland that, well, they're ready to run a country. They can't even run their own treasury as a party. And they're certainly not capable, I would argue, of facing down, what, a £5 billion black hole of treasury funds right now in the Scottish welfare largesse that they've been engaging in, that they've not accounted for as they engage in ludicrous promises of capping and price controlling of grocery shop bills. I mean, the whole situation is ludicrous. There are so many questions to answer here that go well beyond Peter Murrell, that go to the heart and matter of how the SNP have been run as a party for over a decade, their allergy to accountability and scrutiny. I mean, their own auditors resigned saying the issue of revenue and recognition was a point of, quote, greatest risk of fraud. The same time period where three members of their Finance and Audit Committee resigned saying they couldn't get access to the books. This is Douglas Chapman.
1: It's ridiculous.
0: These are not insignificant people.
1: It's not. I mean, there's aspects of this that I look at and I'm like, you know, it's still wrong, but like, are we looking at a bloke here who's got some massive shopping addiction or something? Some of these purchases are incredibly bizarre. But, you know, it does make me wonder, you know, do we even know anything about them, really? I mean, their marriage, okay, was obviously a slightly unique arrangement that they had going on there. She's now come out and had a bit of a glow up, I think she'd want everyone to believe, and she's appears to be down south and just not trying to be with men anymore. And then, you know, and then you've got all of this stuff that's going on with the finances and everything. It's like, do we even know them at all? She stood for election loads of times. Like, was the whole thing just a bit of a ruse?
0: Since the early days of Alex Salmond, the SNP was always a sort of, in Alex Salmond's days, a somewhat of a minor personality-led organization, because it's a movement rather than a political party. They don't have social connective tissue to wider society. They're united by one issue, independence, which is why you can have Kate Forbes saying, on the one hand, that same-sex marriage is wrong, at the same time as the wider party is saying, oh, well, trans women are women, and no one blinks an eye at the incoherence and cognitive dissonance. This is, and they've got away with it because of the absolutely shocking failure of Scottish media. I mean, this all came about as a result of one man making an official complaint as a donor to an IndyRef fund back in 2015, saying, I want to know where the money is. And the Scottish media establishment had no idea. Brilliant. And I was told personally by someone who will remain nameless that there's no there, Dean, you should just not write about it. I mean, the lack of curiosity in Holyrood is unabidingly breathtaking.
1: Well,
0: it reminds me of Lewis Carroll, you know, down, down, down the rabbit hole we'd tumble, and we're through the looking glass in Scotland now.
1: All right, Dean, look, thank you very, very much. It's a real pleasure to chat to you as well. I hope to talk to you again very, very soon. It's Dean Thompson there, who is academic author of Scotland Undone. Amazing what he said there about that fundamental lack of curiosity from the Scottish press. In a statement issued by her lawyers, Nicola Sturgeon said, today, the media is reporting details of items that my former husband has now admitted buying with SNP funds. I have seen questions raised about how I could not have known about this. I want to reiterate that I had no knowledge or suspicion whatsoever that personal items had been purchased using SNP funds. I was cleared of any wrongdoing after a lengthy and thorough investigation in relation to many of the items in question. For example, expensive watches and a games consoles. I was not aware of them having been purchased at all. Indeed, in relation to the item of largest value, a camper van, I was not aware of its existence until it featured in the police investigation in early 2023. In respect of any items I was aware Peter having purchased, I had no reason to doubt that he had used his own money. We were both earning high salaries and, due to the responsibilities of my job, rarely socialised or went on holidays. We had separate bank accounts and I had no access to his financial records.

0: Well, that clears all that up. Coming up, though, I've got all of tomorrow's newspaper front pages. Breaking news on the front of the Daily Express. Migrants will get half of all new homes. That's next.
1: I forecast a perfect holiday in the sun.
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1: For sure. And no worries about our travel insurance.
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4: Hi there. It's not just the UK where it's hot at the moment. Most of the Mediterranean is seeing temperatures above average and a lot of sunshine as well. There are one or two isolated showers across parts of Turkey, Greece and Italy on Tuesday and into Wednesday, but these will mostly be in the afternoon. So largely fine, dry and sunny across most of Iberia and pretty hot as well in that sunshine. We will run into a bit more in the way of cloud across parts of Madeira and the Canary Islands, but still some sunny spells here. And as we go through the rest of the week, it stays sunny and very warm indeed.
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5: Hello there, welcome to your latest GB News weather forecast. It's been a record-breaking day. We've seen the hottest May day on record provisionally, and it could be a slightly hotter tomorrow as well. High pressure holding on, keeping it largely dry. A weak weather front pushing south across Scotland, giving a few splashes of rain and a little more cloud into Northern Ireland later. But otherwise, it's a dry end to the day, a very warm evening to come. And then overnight, temperatures only slowly fall away. A few splashes of rain during the early hours across parts of Scotland, but otherwise dry. And towns and cities holding up 15 to 19 degrees, a little fresher across northern Scotland, dipping into a single figures here. But a cloudier picture to start the day on Tuesday morning for parts of Scotland, though there will be some sunny spells. Elsewhere, lots of sunshine, and as soon as the sun rises, temperatures climbing above 20 Celsius, 23 there at 7 in the morning across London. Plenty of sunshine across England and Wales into parts of Northern Ireland. Southern Scotland seeing some cloud and a few splashes of rain across northern and eastern Scotland. Temperatures here around 11 to 14 Celsius to start the morning. And then those temperatures just climb in the late May sunshine as we go through the day. A few showers likely across eastern Scotland, some sunny spells for Northern Ireland, Southern Scotland, Northern England. Otherwise, unbroken amounts of sunshine for much of the day. Just some cloud bubbling up later on in the afternoon into the evening time. Those temperatures really rising once more up to 35 degrees, exceptional for the time of year. Another warm night into Wednesday morning. Some low cloud initially across some eastern coast. This slowly burning back through the day. Elsewhere, plenty of sunny spells. The risk of a few showers developing parts of England and Wales into the afternoon and just slightly cooler feel. And then remains hot and sunny for the coming days. Just by the end of the week, signs of some rain on the way.
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0: Welcome back to Patrick Christie tonight. Let me get you all of tomorrow's newspaper front pages and some sensational stuff going on north of the border there in Scotland with the Daily Record. I know nothing. And it is Nicola Sturgeon as estranged hubby admits stealing £400,000 from the SNP. Sturgeon does her best Manuel from Fawlty Towers impression. Yeah, I mean, I don't know. Look, she's got a story and she's sticking to it. But there was a lot of stuff there that surely you've got to think. How much? Like, spending £2,500 on salt and pepper shakers.
8: And also, what were the Estee Lauder products? Was Morrill using those for himself? So all these Estee Lauder products coming
0: in? I think there is a thing, isn't there, which is she's in a slightly tricky situation now because she's either got to say, look, actually, we hardly ever really spent any time together.
8: Yes.
0: Or she's just got to say, well, I didn't notice. And, you know, it's whatever she might find least embarrassing, I suppose. Anyway, The Independent. Drugs deaths in jails have soared, new figures reveal. The Metro, bank hottest day Monday. Right, OK. Yeah,
8: that doesn't make sense.
0: A bit weak. The Daily Express. Migrants will get half of all new homes. And the iPaper. Andrew received expenses boost as trade envoy after review he ordered. OK, right, look. I mean, the Express one, Caroline, that's your paper. So, yeah, what's this about?
8: Yeah, no, it's an amazing thing. The migrant demand for housing has cancelled all the new houses that Labour have built. I mean, they haven't built a fraction of the houses. What did they say they're going to build? 1.5 million houses. Mm-hmm. They haven't built a fraction of that. But the ones that they have built are being given away to migrants. This will incense people. This will incense people who've been sitting on a housing list for 2 or 3 years, who are living in a house or a flat that's too small for them. And they see that people who come here illegally not only get given money and free healthcare, they're getting the new houses. It's outrageous. I mean, it's no wonder people are taking to the streets over this. It's just, it's wrong. It's wrong.
2: And we do need to build a lot of new houses because not nearly enough have been built for a long time. And you see the value of house prices versus the average salary have become totally attenuated from one another. So there is a genuine problem here, even aside from the number of migrants that you've got coming into the country, both legally and illegally. But I just don't think you can make, as a politician, any argument towards that, trying to get any houses built, if more than half of them are going to go to people who are just arriving. And then the maths are really very simple. If you build X number of houses fewer every year than you have migrants coming in, there's obviously going to be a shortage one year that multiplies and compounds every year. The other question is, where are they all going beyond these houses? Because you still, even if they're taking half of all the new houses being built, there are still way too many people. Where are they living? They're living in horrendous conditions. What else is going on? How many more people are in the country than we actually know about?
8: Why are we putting them in houses? Why aren't we building centres for them, like we saw them going to an old army barracks there? They shouldn't come here and expect a house. That's why so many are coming.
9: But hang on, this isn't about social housing. This is about, as it says in the line at the top, about they're buying these houses. Now, obviously, that still affects the market somewhat. But the kind of people that are coming here and have the financial resource to buy a property means there are people with good jobs, being productive in our economy, probably paying tax, may well be more tax than the average Briton. You know, the kind of properties that are built in cities, especially the capital, London, are very expensive. They're not affordable homes in most cases, as any reasonable person would measure them. So these are people with well-paid jobs. Now, our economy needs those people, especially some of the high-value jobs that we have in the City of London. They're overwhelmingly done by extremely talented migrants.
0: OK, so let's have a look at the Daily Record then. So this Nicola Sturgeon, you know, dressed up like Manuel from Fawlty Towers, her estranged husband in the back of a police wagon being sent down. James, you can hardly contain yourself.
2: And it's just glorious. Good on the Daily Record for going for this, by the way. This is fantastic. I do think this is a slightly AI mocked up image. Would be amazing if this is what Nicola Sturgeon actually did look like right now. I'm not sure that's what it is. And there's a little tiny caption there that people will be able to see where it'll say, Google it, kids, because there may be some young people who don't get a Fawlty Towers reference and they need to change that straight away.
0: Yes, indeed. But I mean, the actual detail of some of the things that he's purchased. You've got luxury cars. You've got the camper van.
8: What happened to the camper van?
0: I don't know. All I don't know.
8: We but seem to be giving one away.
0: It's been impounded.
8: We're giving one away that's quite similar.
0: One careful owner.
8: Yes.
0: Yeah.
8: Where did they find it? Was it outside his mother's house or something?
9: Yeah, I think so.
8: But how?
2: What a cunning place to hide a camper van, by the way. I might do that to my mother-in-law one day. Just like, would you mind holding on to this enormous vehicle?
0: Sorry,
2: no one will ever know.
0: You just keep that. No, I'll be back. I'll be back for it. I'll be back in a couple of days. Yeah.
8: Do you think Nicola will do interviews on this? I mean, I think she would. But if she doesn't, she's damned either way, isn't she? If she does do interviews, she has to say something that we're all going to believe. If she doesn't, we're going to think badly of her.
9: I mean, she said on
8: Instagram. Be careful here. We're going to think badly of her if she doesn't do interviews, aren't
9: we? She said on Instagram that she's angry, hurt, sad, and distressed by what's happened, and that she insists she knew nothing.
8: Not anywhere as angry, hurt, distressed as the Scottish people are, who, as Swinney pointed out earlier, people used to donate to the SNP 5-10 quid a week, money they couldn't really afford, but because they believed in this, in the dream of nationalism, wrongly.
2: Well,
8: isn't
2: it? But anyway, separatism.
8: But, this, but yeah, but you know, hard-earned money, and he was spending it in Blum and Harrods and Harvey Nicks.
0: Well, there was a Derek Savile umbrella for £975.
8: Why do you pay that for an umbrella?
2: Well, Benjamin was telling us backstage that was chicken feed, wasn't it?
10: The one thing I lose constantly is umbrellas. I think I've spent 975 quid on about 50 umbrellas.
8: Well, that's all right. But you know, why? Only someone with more money than, so, than right. they can spend.
10: There was a £4,000 fountain pen.
0: Yeah, yes. £4,000 fountain pen.
2: Oh, come on, that's the going rate. You know, you're going to put hard work in fountain pen makers out of business, right?
8: When all this gear was coming into the house and he's writing with a £4,000 fountain pen, you'd think Nicola might
0: go, yeah.
8: Where'd you get that from?
0: Where'd you get that from?
10: Famously, wives don't ask these questions.
8: Famously, wives do ask these questions. This is the point. If my husband buys something that is incredibly expensive, I go, how much was that then?
0: Yeah.
8: And he goes, well, don't mind how much it was, I paid for it. And I go, well, it actually does matter. Women ask them questions.
0: Absolutely.
8: So if there's a load of Estee Lauder cosmetics coming into the house, you would ask the question.
10: And there was a luxury car, I think, alongside the motorhome. I mean, it does beg the question. You know, she insists that she knew nothing. She's very clear about that in the statement.
8: Yes.
10: And so the question that leads you on to is, did they really live together? Mm-hmm. Did she even see any of this stuff? Because actually, was she in Butte House and never went back to the family home where he was?
0: Yes.
8: And if not, why not?
0: Yes.
10: Exactly. I mean, they are divorced,
0: he bought various different Nintendo 3DS. 4 days later, he bought three more games consoles.
2: You might have been stuck on a really difficult level, right? Yeah. You know, you've done this in frustration. You throw the controller against the wall, and you think, "Well, I'll just get the gullible idiots in the SNP to buy me a new one."
0: Like in his 40s, I suppose he would have been at the time then, maybe 40s.
8: But the serious,
0: and he's just buying handheld games. It's all a bit weird.
8: But the serious point here is, this is the man who pushed the dream of nationalism, and all he cares about is the money from country.
0: Well, and The Sims 3 Pets Edition. But coming up, breaking news on the front of The Times. Social media is the new smoking. Medics warn, all that and more.
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0: Okay, welcome back. Let me get you the remainder of tomorrow's newspaper front pages, starting with The Times. Social media is the new smoking, medics warn. The Daily Star, England kit hits the fan. So there we are. England kit hits the fan. I'm just having a look at it now. A new app can detect if a replica football shirt is real or fake. Kit legit will help fans after Britain was flooded with dodgy strips. Okay, fine. I do feel like you can tell with your own eyes, though, a lot of the time, but okay. So there we are. All right, well...
10: Also, wouldn't you want the fake one if it's half the price and looks real? Like, if you need the AI to check it, that just sounds like a great deal to me.
0: Exactly.
8: And anyway, there's the weather scare story on all the pages, hotter than Hanoi.
0: Oh, yeah. But well, what do we make of it? Because people are saying now, you know, oh, gosh... you know, this is all global warming and everything, but I'm like, well,
8: summer.
0: I've just had a lovely weekend. I've got a cracking tan, didn't have to leave the country. It was all right.
8: And it's called summer. That's what it is.
0: Well, I didn't have to pay for this tan either.
8: No.
10: Right. What? Because you usually.
8: We saw it.
10: Usually it's fake. We saw it putting that on earlier.
8: Didn't we?
2: Labour are starting to put in another tax, aren't they, on staycation? So.
0: Yeah. This just reminded me on the topic of weather, okay? Everyone dealt with the bank holiday heat wave in their own way. Mm-hmm. Have a look at this.
8: No, that's you.
20: So, Man City game. I couldn't watch Man City game.
21: Come on, let's have it.
22: How are you enjoying this hot weather?
20: Too hot.
0: Yeah. So...
10: I was so worried that it was going to be one of those really shallow ponds and he was just going to land straight on his bum. That would have been so good.
0: No. I mean, I would have thought that there's a lot wrong with him, but I don't think a sore bottom is one of them. So he was out and about earlier on. It was just at the back of our office. So.
10: Amazing. I wondered where it was.
8: Oh, and that's dirty and deep, that is.
2: What was it Mrs. Thatcher said? If my opponent saw me walking on water, they would say it's only because I couldn't swim.
0: Nice. I like that. Well, good. Well, luckily he can swim, but also that is known as the Paddington Riviera.
8: There. Is it really?
0: Yeah.
8: Yes.
0: And it's
10: by estate agents.
0: Green. Yes. Yeah, by estate agents. And it is green and scummy. And so anyway, now a paraglider flew into some trouble in the Austrian Alps at the weekend. Take a look at this. She's paragliding above the Austrian Alps, and then a light aircraft comes and hits her, well, parachute or whatever they call it. But luckily, she's got a spare, I think. Or is that a cloud? I hope this doesn't end badly. No, she's 44 years old. She's known only as Sabrina. She narrowly escaped death above the state of Salzburg. A Cessna 172 flew inches from her head, shredded her paraglider. She wrote on social media, I still can't really believe that I'm sitting here typing this. Apart from a few nasty bruises and overall contusions, nothing really happened. Happy birthday to you. It was her birthday as well.
8: Jeez, but didn't she pull a cord there? I mean, fancy having the presence of mind when that's hit you out of nowhere, to have the presence of mind to go for your cord.
0: Absolutely.
10: And I mean, whoever was
2: I hope
10: flying.
2: The plane doesn't come back round again, right? Yeah. Like North by Northwest.
0: Deliberate, doesn't it? Anyway, all right, guys. Well, when we come back, all of tomorrow's newspapers in more detail.
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5: Hello there, welcome to your latest GB News weather forecast. It's been a record-breaking day. We've seen the hottest May day on record provisionally, and it could be a slightly hotter tomorrow as well. High pressure holding on, keeping it largely dry. A weak weather front pushing south across Scotland, giving a few splashes of rain and a little more cloud into Northern Ireland later. But otherwise, it's a dry end to the day, a very warm evening to come. And then overnight, temperatures only slowly fall away. A few splashes of rain during the early hours across parts of Scotland, but otherwise dry. And towns and cities holding up 15 to 19 degrees, a little fresher across northern Scotland, dipping into a single figures here. But a cloudier picture to start the day on Tuesday morning for parts of Scotland, though there will be some sunny spells. Elsewhere, lots of sunshine, and as soon as the sun rises, temperatures climbing above 20 Celsius, 23 there at 7 in the morning across London. Plenty of sunshine across England and Wales into parts of Northern Ireland. Southern Scotland seeing some cloud and a few splashes of rain across northern and eastern Scotland. Temperatures here around 11 to 14 Celsius to start the morning. And then those temperatures just climb in the late May sunshine as we go through the day. A few showers likely across eastern Scotland, some sunny spells for Northern Ireland, Southern Scotland, Northern England. Otherwise, unbroken amounts of sunshine for much of the day. Just some cloud bubbling up later on in the afternoon into the evening time. Those temperatures really rising once more up to 35 degrees, exceptional for the time of year. Another warm night into Wednesday morning. Some low cloud initially across some eastern coast. This slowly burning back through the day. Elsewhere, plenty of sunny spells. The risk of a few showers developing parts of England and Wales into the afternoon, and just slightly cooler feel. And then remains hot and sunny for the coming days. Just by the end of the week, signs of some rain on the way.
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0: Well, it's a bad day for Nicola Sturgeon. I mean, even worse for her estranged husband, who is currently staring at the inside of a prison cell after admitting embezzling £400,000 worth of the SNP's money. Spent it on things like games consoles, luxury cars, the infamous camper van. All sorts of stuff, absolutely shocking. So we're going to be talking about that. It's been a very hot day as well, so we're talking about the heat fears. And drug deaths in jails have soared, new figures have revealed as well. There's all that. And migrants are going to get half of all new homes.
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25: 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Entrance must be 18 or over. Lines close at 4 p.m. on the 26th of June. 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
0: Welcome along to a cracking set of front pages. It's late edition and breaking right now.
31: I know nothing.
32: What? I know nothing.
0: Yes, I know nothing. Nicola Sturgeon's estranged husband, Peter Murrell, has admitted to embezzling £400,000 of SNP money on everything from designer chopsticks to a £124,000 camper. But it's important that we all know that Nicola Sturgeon, she know nothing. Meanwhile,
33: to go after the criminal gangs, to smash the gang networks.
34: To smash the smuggling gangs.
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36: To smash the gangs.
0: Well, GB News has exclusively revealed that nearly 1,000 migrants have crossed the channel since Friday in the latest bank holiday migrant bonanza. And on that note,
37: migration has come down. The last government lost control. It was nearly a million. It's down to about a fifth of that.
0: So, Labour said that they wanted to build a load of new homes. They've built less than they wanted. But of the homes they have built, half of them are going to migrants. So, that's great, isn't it? Magnificent. Also,
38: doing is legalising and regulating drugs.
39: Really? All drugs?
38: Yes.
39: Cocaine, crack cocaine, heroin?
38: Yes.
39: Do you agree with that?
38: I do agree.
0: Well, brand new figures have revealed that drug deaths in jails are soaring. And finally,
20: Man City game. I couldn't watch Man City game.
21: Come on, what's happening?
40: How are you enjoying this hot weather?
21: Too hot.
0: Britain boils. The UK has recorded the hottest day in May on record. Joining us this evening, we have got former Tory party advisor James Price, journalist and broadcaster Benjamin Butterworth, and GB News contributor and comedian Leo Kearse. But first, let's get those news headlines with Katie Bowen.
41: Patrick, thank you and good evening. The headlines at 2 minutes past 11. Former Scottish First Minister Nicola Sturgeon has denied any knowledge of items that her estranged husband bought after embezzling over £400,000 from the SNP. Peter Murrell, who's the former SNP chief executive, pleaded guilty to embezzling funds at the High Court in Edinburgh and was remanded into custody earlier today. The offences, including illicitly purchasing items such as luxury goods, cosmetics, cars and a motorhome, were carried out between August 2010 and October 2022. Nicola Sturgeon says her reaction to her former husband's guilty plea is difficult to put into words. In a fresh statement issued from her lawyers, the former First Minister has reiterated that she had no knowledge or suspicion whatsoever that personal items had been purchased using SNP funds, adding she was cleared of any wrongdoing after a lengthy and thorough investigation. Scottish First Minister John Swinney expressed his personal horror at Mr. Morrell's offending.
42: This is an admission of a terrible breach of trust and an overwhelming betrayal by the man entrusted to be the party's chief executive. By embezzling from the SNP, Peter Murrell was stealing the hopes, the dreams and the aspirations of thousands of people all over Scotland, people who gave what they could over many years in the hope that it would help contribute to a better country. So today, I am horrified. I am betrayed. But I'm also resolute about the future.
41: In other news, US President Donald Trump says negotiations with Iran are proceeding nicely, adding that he's asked several countries to sign on to the Abraham Accords as part of American efforts to reach a deal with Iran. Earlier, Iran said some progress has been made, but that a deal is not imminent. The remarks came after the US Secretary of State threatened that if America didn't reach an agreement to end the war, it will deal with Iran in another way. Oil prices fell sharply today as negotiators aim to reopen the Strait of Hormuz. Meanwhile, tonight, Iran's president has issued an order to reopen international internet access, according to state media. Back at home, Britain has recorded its hottest ever May temperature, hitting 34.8 degrees Celsius in London. An amber heat health alert is in place, with parts of the country set to exceed Mediterranean temperatures over the next few days. The Met Office says heatwave conditions have been reached in eight areas of England, stretching from Suffolk to South London. Today has also broken the record for the hottest ever bank holiday. Three people have been arrested after a 30-year-old woman died following a shooting outside a bar in Sheffield city centre in the early hours of this morning. South Yorkshire Police said a murder investigation has been launched after officers were called to a 141 bar at 2:45 this morning. A 30-year-old man and a 32-year-old woman were arrested near Stockport, while a 30-year-old man was arrested in Sheffield. All three people remain in police custody at this time. And social media is the new smoking. That's according to a new report by medical leaders who are warning of an epidemic of harm to children. The Academy of Medical Royal Colleges say social media and smartphone use ranks alongside smoking and wearing seatbelts in cars as a unifying force for the medical profession. The report's been submitted to the government consultation on social media use for under 16s, which is set to close tomorrow. Those are your latest GB News headlines. Now it's back to Patrick.
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0: Welcome along to Late Edition. Let me get you all of Tuesday's newspaper front pages. They're awesome. There are some great ones out there. The National, we're going north of the border, everybody. We're up to Scotland. The National, a terrible breach of trust is what they've gone for there. And that, of course, is Peter Murrell, the estranged husband of Nicola Sturgeon. $400,000 worth of embezzled funding. Oh, let's have a look at the Daily Record. I'm not naffing. That's right, it's Manuel. It's Manuel. My Manuel impression is faultless, Benjamin, before you start to criticise me for that. They've mocked Sturgeon up as an AI picture of Manuel from Fawlty Towers because, as you're about to find out, she claims she had absolutely no knowledge of anything that her husband was doing, including the walloping great big motorhome that he bought for 120-odd grand. The Independent, drugs deaths in jails have soared. New figures reveal the Metro. Bank hottest day May. It doesn't quite work for me, that headline on the Metro. I don't know why they've gone for that. But anyway, bank hottest day May, because it's been a very hot bank holiday, hasn't it? See what they did there. The Daily Express, migrants will get half of all new homes. So, yeah, this is pretty significant, really. So, yeah, I mean, it is what it says on the tin. You know, Labour has managed to build some new homes, which we desperately need, and half of them have been cancelled out, essentially, because they're going to people that weren't previously in the country. The iPaper, Andrew received expenses boost as trade envoy after review he ordered. The Times, social media is the new smoking, medics warn. Daily Star, well, look, one for the football fans, especially you've got kids here. England kit hits the fan. So basically, you know, the England football kits are incredibly expensive. And you can now tell, apparently with an app, whether or not they are real or fake. The Daily Mail, they ask, how could Sturgeon not know about her husband embezzling 400 grand? I mean, The Guardian have gone for it as well. Former SNP chief Peter Murrell admits 400k embezzlement. And just to round us off as well, let's go to The Telegraph. Sturgeon must come clean over husband's 400k theft. All right. Let's cycle through the various different newspapers that have got Nicola Sturgeon and the 400k from her husband on it, please, if that's okay. So do we think, I mean, we might as well bring up the record first, I mean, the Manuel one. Do we realistically think that it was, that she didn't know about this?
2: Well, you've made the point earlier on, I think it's a very good one. The only way that she couldn't know is if it was the case that perhaps she was working so hard at her job of trying to split up the greatest country in the history of mankind, and that maybe she wasn't ever going back to the quote-unquote family home. People may be able to draw what conclusions they want from this. My lawyer's enjoying his bank holiday, so I won't be quite as explicit as I otherwise could, but people can make some inferences here. And it might be that she should have taken a little bit more time away from not trying to break our country up to notice what this guy was doing. Of course, my solution to all this would be much easier, which was that if you'd have put both of them living together in the Tower of London, which is where traitors ought to be put for breaking up the United Kingdom, they would know what each other were up to, and you probably wouldn't be able to get your hands on 2.5 grand salt and pepper cellars in there.
0: Well, there you go. So Leo, some of the things that they bought, well, he bought, okay? I'm just going to just rattle through this. We've got it here. So we've got £5,700 on coffee machines, including gourmet Portuguese coffee beans. It remains unclear whether or not the beans were a single origin, but it seems as though he thought it was just a perk of the job. Then we've also got 170 quid on a La Crusette wok, and crucially, with a lid. We can only imagine
3: You got to deep fry your Mars bars in something fancy.
0: Yeah, well, exactly, that's it, yeah. The 110 quid on a pencil sharpener. I mean, come on. They spent 4 grand on a pen, 912 quid on a briefcase, luxury cars, 120 odd grand on a motorhome. I mean, it's like inexplicable. There's so many games consoles. Like, what is this guy doing?
3: Yeah, who is he trying to lure into his house? It's crazy. I bet the 4 grand on a pen. I paid about 5 quid for this pen, and look how many different colours it's got. I bet his only had one colour.
0: Yeah.
3: So, I mean, as a Scotsman, you'd think a Scotsman would be able to make cannier financial decisions than that. But I guess when
2: you're spending... because he wasn't paying him himself.
3: When you're spending other people's money, it doesn't matter. But this is, I mean, politicians spend other people's money. But it's interesting that people donated. SNP supporters, some of whom are actually poor, donated this money, you know, whatever they could afford, because they believed in Scottish independence so much. And then the chief exec of the Scottish National Party is just splurging that money like Imelda Marcos if she went into Currys. If she, you know...
0: Well, you say that, actually. Sorry, you say if she went into Currys. One of the things, he spent £11.99 on curry sauce and paste. So that is one thing he did.
3: Imagine billing that to the party. I mean, why on earth would you bother?
0: £2.50 on a Neutrogena.
3: You can afford the curry sauce. You can afford the curry sauce, Peter. Come on, I believe in you. Like, you're getting some salary. But yeah, I mean, this is crazy. Oh. 400 grand is a lot of money in Scotland as well. It's not like, you know, England, where you need that just to go to the pub. This is a lot of money for Scotland. I feel like it's my money. I know we got it from England, but I feel like, you know, the Scotsman, I feel like it's my money. And, you know, a lot of people have said that this shows that Sturgeon and him, it was a marriage of convenience. Like, you know, there's all these allegations around her sexuality, and they weren't actually together. But no, I think that's nonsense. I think Nicola Sturgeon was having so much heterosexual sex with Peter Murrell in a variety of positions that she didn't notice the Jaguar pulled up in the driveway. She didn't notice the motorhome or his £4,000 diamond encrusted pen. You know, it's like £6,000 coffee machine.
0: All right, fair enough. So Benjamin, what do you make of this? I mean, Nicola Sturgeon's thing here about I know nothing, you know, is that going to hold?
4: Well, I mean, she's posted a statement on Instagram saying that she had absolutely no idea. She says she was angry, hurt, sad and distressed. And she says she was deceived by her husband. I think, as James referenced, you know, if that is the case, if that's accurate, well, that says that they weren't living in the same house, that they didn't have a close relationship, because I think it's quite difficult to not notice a luxury car and almost £6,000 of coffee machines. But there's also another story that's now emerged, that the Daily Record, that has this fantastic front page, they have another story in there that four sources have said that Alex Salmond knew that Peter Murrell was a thief in the 1990s. He said that he had stolen more than £500 from him, which obviously the 90s was, you know, equivalent of several grand today, and a not insignificant amount of money, and also accused him of stealing his late mother's furniture. And so, you know, this is a man who went on to be the chief executive of the SNP, the party in which Alex Salmond was first minister. Now, this couldn't be revealed during the trial because it would prejudice the trial. But yeah, this is now, a journalist and several others have revealed this to the Daily Record, that he actually had decades of accusations for theft. And so you look at the things that he stole and that he used the stolen money for, you know, none of them are essentials or necessary.
0: No.
4: He, you know...
2: Well, apart from the £170 Le Creuset walk, come on.
4: That's true, you are West London, I'm sure. But, you know, this is a man that's seriously unwell. But if he had decades of this behaviour, if Alex Salmond, Nicola Sturgeon's predecessor, had noticed it, you have to at least ask serious questions about how she didn't notice this.
2: And yeah. Alex Salmond didn't need to do this, of course, because he was getting paid by the Iranian press channel, right?
4: Yeah.
2: For appearances. Was it Russia Today?
4: He had a show on RT, that's right.
2: There we go.
4: Yeah. But then, you know, so did a lot of people at the time. Not me.
0: We didn't know that Russia was bad. So there were no signs.
2: Yeah, they'd only taken Crimea at that point.
0: Yeah. It was basically fine. But yes. Okay, fine. Well, look, Nicola Sturgeon and her team of top lawyers, as you can imagine, are all over this. And they provided us with quite a lengthy statement, which reads, "Today the media is reporting details of items that my former husband has now admitted buying with SNP funds. I have seen questions raised about how I could not have known about this. I want to reiterate that I had no knowledge or suspicion whatsoever that personal items had been purchased using SNP funds. I was cleared of any wrongdoing after a lengthy and thorough investigation in relation to many of the items in question. For example, expensive watches and games consoles. I was not aware of them having been purchased at all. Indeed, in relation to the item of largest value, a camper van, I was not aware of its existence until it featured in the police investigation in early 2023. In respect of any items I was aware of Peter having purchased, I had no reason to doubt that he had used his own money. We were both earning high salaries and, due to the responsibilities of my job, rarely socialised or went on holidays. We had separate bank accounts and I had no access to his financial records." It's almost like you weren't really together, isn't it?
2: I mean, when my wife, you know, embezzled out of funds to buy a motorhome, I noticed it straight away.
0: Straight away.
2: Yeah.
0: He said, "Hey, nice watch, love."
2: Yeah, exactly.
0: Where did you get that from? Yeah. That is, I think, seriously, to a lot of people, and I'm not saying I don't believe it here at all. I'm just saying it's an interesting family setup. I do think that most people reading that would think, I would notice if my wife suddenly had 3 new watches and according to this, at least 4 games consoles.
2: Yeah. Smashed up bits of Nintendo all over the floor.
0: You would notice. Of course you'd notice.
4: You might notice, but would you really even, you know, I can't imagine that a fountain pen costs £4,000 or that you can spend nearly £6,000 on a coffee machine. Like, you might notice, but it wouldn't occur to you these things are this expensive. And in the case, you know, to give her defence, in the case of the motorhome, it was parked at his mother's house. So she's not seeing him. She's probably not seeing his mother. So, you know, she may well have never seen it.
0: Yeah. It's interesting, though.
4: Well, what do you do with a motorhome that you don't use? Well, like, if your wife...
0: Oh, yeah, but it's when they... when the police rocked up and they put up, like, a tent outside her house and all sorts, and it looked like they were about to go digging beneath the flagstones there for a while. But, yeah, the house was quite... It's a very average house. I'm not trying to be disrespectful to anybody. I'm just saying, you know, it's not like they're living in a palace, is it?
2: Yeah.
0: So you imagine just walking in and then it's like a £10,000 coffee machine and like a £4,000 fountain pen and all that stuff. It's, you know.
5: I think there's some defensibility around the coffee machine. I don't know if that really counts as embezzlement, because do you want a chief exec of your party who isn't alert?
3: Like, you want him to have, you know, there's a coffee machine in the green room there.
0: Yeah.
3: Like, to make sure when we come on here, we're chirpy and we're
0: pepped.
3: Yeah, we're pepped. I don't know if it costs $6,000, but
0: well,
3: maybe we can buy the Peter Murrell one at auction.
0: Yeah, well, that's it. I would actually quite like to go and see if we can go get us. But you know, now for people who are, you know, big SNP backers and all of that, yeah, they're looking at this now and it's like, The whole thing was a sham, wasn't it?
2: Maybe these people weren't fit and proper to run a country. And this is what happened, because they got away with a kind of one-party government for ages, right? A North Korea style, that there was not the right kind of scrutiny, and every time anyone ever dared to ask a question, you'd get the kind of SNP mafia on. It turns out the people who want to break up the United Kingdom, terrible people.
0: Oh, baddies.
3: And Scotland's incredibly corrupt, because it's a small country. It's kind of incestuous. Everybody knows each other, and there's huge political influence in the justice system with policing as well. So you see how they think they get away with it. And this isn't the most ridiculous thing. Like, Nicola Sturgeon launched a ferry. She had a ferry launching ceremony for a ferry that wasn't finished. It wasn't finished so much the windows were painted on. She's standing there, you know, smashing a can of Iron Brew off it. Absolute nonsense.
2: And they sunk the ferry.
0: Yeah. There is something here about what type of person is attracted to go into politics, though. A lot of it, I think.
4: I mean, yeah, I would just say Joanna Cherry, the former SNP MP, was outside the court today saying that she kept raising these questions on the party's national executive and was constantly shut down. Mm. At least one of those people is now in Holyrood as an SNP MSP. So the questions about why this didn't emerge remain. Mm. And also, you know, thousands of ordinary Scots were donating their own money. He stole, you know, to say it's from the party, slightly misleading. It's not. It's from thousands of people's money, including her money. And absolutely. So there are people out there that, you know, have paid for these things.
0: Absolutely, absolutely. Okay. All right. Well, look, we'll get you any more info as and when we do have it. But coming up in just a moment.
37: Migration has come down. The last government lost control. It was nearly 1 million. It's down to about a fifth of that.
0: Mass migration has cancelled out almost half of new homes built since Labour came to power. That's according to new figures. So there you go. Brilliant. You can just tarmac over the British countryside to give it to new arrivals. Majestic.
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11: Stan Wawrinka received an emotional farewell at the French Open after his defeat to Jesper de Jong in Paris. The 2015 champion confirmed this season will be the last of his career before being honoured with tributes from tennis greats including Roger Federer and Rafael Nadal. Wawrinka admitted retirement had been a battle of emotions as fans repeatedly chanted his name. The three-time Grand Slam winner was celebrated for his achievements and iconic one-handed backhand during a moving ceremony at Roland Garros. De Jong, meanwhile, remains in with a shot at glory. That's the latest sport. For more, go to gbnews.com.
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16: I know nothing.
3: What? I know nothing.
16: No.
3: Nothing.
16: No, forget that.
3: No, I forget everything. I know nothing.
16: No, you can tell her. You can tell.
3: I cannot.
16: You just tell her. Tell her. Oh, tell her. Please. Tell her.
3: Oh. No, I know nothing.
0: Ah, it's just Nicola Sturgeon there going about her daily business. And the reason we're playing that clip is that several different newspaper front pages are leading with the story that Nicola Sturgeon is claiming she doesn't know anything about her estranged husband and his embezzling of £400,000, which, as Benjamin Butterworth pointed out in the break, and it was a good point, if you do look at the house that her and her husband have, you would imagine it's maybe somewhere in the region of about a £400,000 house. So it puts it into context, really, the sheer volume of stuff that he nicks. But let's bring up the Daily Express front page. Excuse me. Because migrants will get half of all new homes. So apparently a generation of UK families risk being locked out of property ownership. So migrant demand for housing has cancelled out almost half of the new homes built since Labour came to power. So there you go, Leo. So, yeah, all those new homes, it's not for us.
5: And we're told that, oh, we desperately need mass immigration because, you know, these people come here and they work so hard. And so if they're working so hard, if they're doing all the jobs that British people are apparently too lazy to do, how come they can't afford their own homes? Why are we paying for it in the first place? I get that, you know, a lot of these people are in the asylum system. They're claiming to be fleeing, you know, terrible countries such as France, Belgium, you know, war-torn hellholes such as that. But I just don't understand the logic behind this. It's almost as if our entire political apparatus has been seized by a cabal of communists who hate Britain and want to destroy us. So we're importing people hand over fist to disrupt the social fabric of the country.
0: Yeah, it's almost like that, isn't it? Right. But it can't be it. But anyway, it's almost.
2: Of course, one small nice silver lining in the recent set of ONS statistics about immigration is that the numbers did look lower, and they were lower from the massive highs. Hmm. But a huge amount of that was British people leaving the country. So at least there will be a load of nice homes that Brits will be selling for these people to go and take over.
0: Yes,
2: lucky them.
0: I mean, this is the thing. So look. We need new homes. We need more social housing. We need a bit more of everything when it comes to accommodation. Fine, mostly because we have not kept up with the sheer level of mass immigration that we've had. You know, some years it was like net 1.2 mil, wasn't it?
5: Yeah.
0: Mass immigration, ridiculous. But now we are. But then we're doing the thing again where we're building it, and then we are just giving it away to people who are new arrivals in this country. Well, they are paying for it themselves. But either way, who's going to go and live in them? They are not people who, it's not, this isn't helping someone's son or daughter who's just left university and has got the first job, is it really?
2: No, absolutely not. And one small part as well that I think is going to get lost in some of this, and again, some of these people are legal migrants coming in, obviously, and buying it themselves, fine. But there is the case that you've got people very angry at the moment about asylum seekers in hotels.
0: Yeah.
2: And Labour seems to have this idea that we're really angry that you can't go and book into your local Premier Inn or whatever it may be. And so they keep saying, we'll get you the hotels back again. We're going to put them in these things called HMOs.
0: Yeah.
2: I'm surprised if Angela Rayner could spell HMO. What it stands for is houses of multiple occupancy. So what it actually means is regular residential houses next door, not to scare everybody, to where you guys are all living, that will be full of loads of asylum seekers, dotted not just in the one big hotel in the town so you at least you know where these guys are, but next door to you or across the road from your family. So some of the houses that are going to these people are there, really, where in residential areas.
0: With no security.
2: No security, just to scare people even more.
0: Yeah, absolutely.
4: Well, everything that's been said is completely ridiculous.
2: Oh, I mean, first of all, ridiculous, I agree. It's a terrible situation.
4: No, you're in
2: a terrible state of affairs.
4: The reason you put them in those homes is because it's significantly less expense to the taxpayer.
2: Until they go and commit all the crimes and terrify people and break their social fabric.
4: And we also know that the hotel prices seem to have been inflated, maybe artificially. They've been getting a lot of money out of the Tory government, the one that you were a part of, James. So maybe you could have a bit of self-awareness about landing us all with that bill for so many years. And then the thing about this is that these migrants, this isn't a story about social housing. This is just about homes in general. So the problem here is not a problem, because these are people that come to this country, do a job, pay their taxes, live in the system as you should. We know that migrants are less likely to be unemployed than native, tend to earn slightly more than native-born Brits. And so, you know, when you're talking in a city like London, for example, people coming over to do excellent skilled jobs, paying fantastic amounts of tax, of course they're going to live in a home.
5: But my ancestors, when they fought all those wars, when they fought at Agincourt, they weren't fighting so that one day I could be replaced by somebody from Namibia who can earn a bit more than me, and like that means he has more of a right to live in a house than I do. That's nonsense.
4: Ancestors weren't from another country.
5: I bought a house. The whole idea that, you know, we're a nation of immigrants, that's

0: ancestors fought to, like, I'm not going to replace my children. If I can get like a Bangladeshi child who can like do the job slightly more cheaply, I'm not going to get the Bangladeshi child and say to my daughter, you got to get your bunk bed, I'm replacing you, because you know that's the way the world works. No, that's a nonsense. There's continuity, there's society, there's structure in this country, and you can't just disrupt it. You can't just, I mean, yeah, fine, if people want to come from culturally similar compatible places, nobody's got a problem with that. As long as it's, you know, as long as it's relatively managed, you know, there's relatively normal numbers and it's managed well. But if you're just going to dump like a bunch of Janjaweed militants into small towns where people have got no protection, all the social structures that used to keep the girls safe, all the things that were dismissed as patriarchy or antediluvian religion or whatever, when they've gone, and you're just going to, you know, dump a bunch of guys from the Mirpur Valley, from Biradari clans where they see people outside the clan is less than human. If you're going to do that to these places, that's insane.
1: I mean, your Asian geography is better than mine because I don't know where half the places are. That's the main point I've taken from it. But look, these are people that come over here, they're hardworking, they pay their bills, they have a home. You know, wasn't it Brexiteers?
0: Why can't they work hard in the Mirpur Valley? Why can't they work hard in the Horn of Africa?
1: Look, I did my degree at the London School of Economics, right?
0: Which explains a lot.
1: 70 to 80% overseas students, yeah. And they are the highest earners in the country.
0: But do you think they represent
1: exactly what we need?
0: This is the problem that we've got. A lot of our elites, and I'm sorry, Benjamin, but the state of the country is that you are one of the elites now. our elites mix with people like that and think that's what all migration is like. Some, like, you're dealing with the top 1% wealthiest people from around the world who come here, study at our elite institutions, and obviously go into great jobs in finance and economics and all the rest of it. But that's not what it's like for girls in, you know, post-industrial northern towns.
2: All right. Well, there you go. Well, now migrants will get half of all new homes is the headline on the front of the Daily Express. Coming up, interesting story this. Front page of The Sun. A prisoner filmed romping in a cell with shamed guard Linda D'Souza Abreu on a smuggled phone has revealed that their trysts began after she bought him a Nando's. So, screw got cheeky after a Nando's, is The Sun's front page there. And for obvious reasons, we can't play you the video, but, but you can imagine it.
3: Hello there, welcome to your latest GB News weather forecast. It's been a record-breaking day. We've seen the hottest May day on record provisionally, and it could be a slightly hotter tomorrow as well. High pressure holding on, keeping it largely dry. A weak weather front pushing south across Scotland, giving a few splashes of rain, a little more cloud into Northern Ireland later. But otherwise, it's a dry end to the day, a very warm evening to come. And then overnight, temperatures only slowly fall away. A few splashes of rain during the early hours across parts of Scotland, but otherwise dry, and towns and cities holding up 15 to 19 degrees, a little fresher across northern Scotland, dipping into a single figures here. But a cloudier picture to start the day on Tuesday morning for parts of Scotland, though there will be some sunny spells. Elsewhere, lots of sunshine, and as soon as the sun rises, temperatures climbing above 20 Celsius, 23 there at 7 in the morning across London. Plenty of sunshine across England and Wales into parts of Northern Ireland. Southern Scotland seeing some cloud and a few splashes of rain across northern and eastern Scotland. Temperatures here around 11 to 14 Celsius to start the morning. And then those temperatures just climb in the late May sunshine as we go through the day. A few showers likely across eastern Scotland, some sunny spells for Northern Ireland, Southern Scotland, Northern England. Otherwise, unbroken amounts of sunshine for much of the day. Just some cloud bubbling up later on in the afternoon into the evening time. Those temperatures really rising once more up to 35 degrees, exceptional for the time of year. Another warm night into Wednesday morning. Some low cloud initially across some eastern coast. This slowly burning back through the day. Elsewhere, plenty of sunny spells. The risk of a few showers developing parts of England and Wales into the afternoon, and just slightly cooler feel. And then remains hot and sunny for the coming days. Just by the end of the week, signs of some rain on the way.
4: No persecuted Christian should have to walk alone. Hi, my name is Pat Allerton, and I'm the vicar of St. Peter's Notting Hill in London. I'm a supporter of Help the Persecuted. War has erupted across the Middle East. Their teams in Iran, Lebanon, Jordan, and Iraq are still there, rescuing and sheltering persecuted Christians in the midst of conflict.

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2: Welcome along to Late Edition. 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But before we get to that, we're going to go to Ben Leo for the Late Show Live, which kickstarts at midnight. Ben, lots on at your end, I imagine. What's going on?
3: Today is the 6-year anniversary of the death of George Floyd, and I just wonder how far we've come since then. Of course, George Floyd was a drug addict. He was once convicted of holding a gun to a woman's abdomen during a violent armed robbery, and he was killed, of course, by Minneapolis police when they put their knee on his neck. So anyway, long question, big question is, in light of George Floyd's death 6 years ago, what has changed? Is there racism still in America? I'd also like to compare the reaction to the death of George Floyd, where we saw entire cities burned down, billions of dollars worth in damage caused, and even people killed during riots, to that of, say, Charlie Kirk, who, in response to that, the right went and gave him a very religious Christian memorial where they sang worship songs. So that's an interesting comparison. Elsewhere on the show today as well, the latest on Iran, USA, are we ever closer to a deal? And today in the United States, it was Memorial Day, which is the day, it's a bank holiday, their equivalent here, everybody gets the day off pretty much, apart from me, where they remember the veterans who have died in conflicts and wars of yesteryear. Slightly different to Veterans Day, which is a separate holiday here in the US where they celebrate living veterans and war heroes. Memorial Day is a big celebration for those who have passed in recent years. So all that and more to come, Patrick.
2: Yes, Ben, great stuff. No, I'm especially looking forward to your discussions on George Floyd. I think there really, I just think with more and more, with more and more.
3: Is he missed, Patrick? Is he missed?
2: What's that? Sorry.
3: Is he missed? Do you think?
2: Is he missed? Well, I mean, I obviously, you know, it's very sad that he died, but at the same time, I don't really think it was necessarily worth launching a global movement and trying to paint him out to be some kind of messiah. I mean, there were like Banksy-style murals of this guy that were put up, and then you've got, you know, entire cities being burned down, like you said, as well, and it's just absolutely ludicrous. And there's a couple of cases, and one, unfortunately, that's still alive, so we won't go into specifics of it, but it's happening here in Britain at the moment, where you think, oh, gosh, there are some similarities there, but of course, we are not rioting, are we? But anyway, Ben, take care, mate. All the best. I'll see you soon. Right, Ben Leo there for the Late Show Live. Right, bring up The Sun. Yes, jail security scandal. Now, you might remember this story because it went absolutely viral, possibly in more ways than one. A jailbird filmed romping in a cell with a prison guard has revealed that their tryst began after she brought him a cheeky Nando's. He's called Linton Wirich, who was at HMP Wandsworth, spoke out to expose corruption, saying, "Officers don't run jails anymore. Prisoners do." So there we go. This just appears to be a bit of an epidemic of prison sex. Be happening a lot.
4: Yeah, and it's not the prison sex that I'm sure has always gone on in prisons. This one involves women. It's really against the traditions of prison sex. But yeah, there seems to be a breakdown of discipline in our prisons. Like the guy being interviewed said, you know, 20 years ago, 30 years ago, the prisons would be run by these you know, 40, 50-year-old guys who are tough nuts. You know, they come out of the army or whatever. Now, they've got 20-year-old guys and they've got these, like, young women who, you know, want money for their lip filler and their boob filler and whatever else they want filled. It seems to be a bit too much getting filled. But they're bringing in drugs, they're bringing in phones, they're running errands for the prisoners. And it's pretty bad.
2: Nando's. I mean, like, you know, I just find that.
5: Presumably they were smuggling something in the chicken, no? Or is it actually just a Nando's?
2: I think
5: it's
2: being really, you know. Do you think?
5: Or like, you've dropped your Nando's. Might be even more.
2: You've dropped your Nando's.
5: Slightly awkward. What's that line in Gogglebox? Or someone someone say, you know, we all like a bad boy. Yeah, but not like a literal prisoner. Like, the dating scene can't be so bad that you've got to go into work into the prison cell for this.
4: I remember when Ted Bundy went to jail and there was like women like queued up outside the prison. There's something about a horrendous sociopathic criminal that women just go crazy for.
5: I thought we weren't talking about the SNP anymore.
2: No, there we are.
4: Some of these prices, apparently it's 1,500 quid to get a mobile phone in prison. I mean, that guy must have the same phone dealer as Peter Murrell. That's like a very expensive phone.
2: Yeah, it's just solid gold or something. But yeah, no, I mean, there is of course a wider point here about just the general breakdown. You know, in this video, which obviously I watched for research purposes, there was an individual that was smoking what appeared to be a cannabis cigarette. And obviously the crucial thing was that there was a prison guard having sex with an inmate as well. And you just think, like, it's the total...
5: You were more interested.
6: Well, hang on, there was someone else was smoking a spliff in the background of the sex.
2: Yeah.
5: God.
2: Well done for pretending like you haven't seen the video. Fantastic, there you are. His wife's watching. God, it's the total breakdown of just order, isn't it, really?
7: Well, yeah, and you do hear prison officers, you know, senior people saying that when they had the coalition cuts and they lost a lot of the talent, and now you've got under-resourced, under-experienced people, and the prisoners run rings around them. But there's also another bit to this, which is that, you know, there have been several stories of this nature. Some of them have gone on to open video sharing accounts where they're paid to do explicit material. And you just kind of think, you know, I don't like to moralise, but actually isn't this undermining so much of a coherent, reasonable, dignified society that not only can you behave like this in prison, but then actually it's far more profitable than any decent job.
2: Yeah, and I know that a lot of prison guards or officers are massively open to corruption, massively, because, you know, you get found, you either get, you know, they can find stuff out about your family and they can put the squeeze on you, or we did start importing a lot of prison officers from places like Nigeria, which is a pretty corrupt country as well, which didn't really help things, not pay particularly well, huge amounts of stresses, etc. So it becomes a lot easier for them to all of a sudden be like, oh, go on, I will smuggle some smack in, I suppose. But coming up there, half of unaccompanied child migrants assessed by Kent County Council were found to be adults. Well, it's almost time for the inside stories, and that there is one that just none of us could have seen coming. No.
8: I forecast a perfect holiday in the sun.
9: Weather looking good then?
8: 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And no worries about our travel insurance.
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11: Hi there. It's not just the UK where it's hot at the moment. Most of the Mediterranean is seeing temperatures above average and a lot of sunshine as well. There are one or two isolated showers across parts of Turkey, Greece and Italy on Tuesday and into Wednesday, but these will mostly be in the afternoon. So largely fine, dry and sunny across most of Iberia and pretty hot as well in that sunshine. We will run into a bit more in the way of cloud across parts of Madeira and the Canary Islands, but still some sunny spells here. And as we go through the rest of the week, it stays sunny and very warm indeed.
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2: Welcome along. So I'm going to get you some of the inside stories that are in tomorrow's newspapers. So The Sun is actually reporting half of unaccompanied child migrants assessed by Kent County Council were found to be adults. So 10 of the 19 alleged children tested were judged to be over 18, despite initially being due to be placed in foster care or children's homes. The figures were only released following a series of freedom of information requests. Most small boat migrants arrive on the Kent coast near Dover, and local authorities have a legal duty to care for any minors who arrive in the country illegally. So, James, I mean, this is just a story as old as time.
5: Who could possibly have seen that this might happen except for all of us on this panel and everybody watching, everybody who's ever been on this channel or who has eyes?
2: Yeah.
5: It's just ridiculous. You see, some of these guys have got bigger beards than I do, right? And I know you can't quite test people though. You can test trees by kind of chopping them and looking at the number of rings inside. But you can fairly easily tell. Even you must think this is mental, Benjamin, right? Well, that you're not going to defend this. Come on.
2: The good news is they found out.
5: Great silver lining.
2: You know, clearly the tests work.
5: But they were still going to have to put them on benefits forever and give them the homes that the rest of us can't afford.
2: Well, they're probably quite happy now because they can skip having to pretend to be a child for a bit. They can just go straight into their taxpayer-funded accommodation.
5: They're going to do so well at their GCSEs, I'm sure.
2: Yeah. But yeah, I mean, there you go. And just again, it just makes me think, you know, how many of these fake children have we just waved through?
22: Yeah, absolutely. I mean, like, I remember when it was, you know, if we Jimmy Cranky could get away with it, obviously, you know, a wily guy who's made it all the way over here on a small boat is going to be able to do it. There is a way of testing. You can test the teeth. So if you check the teeth, they can clearly show unambiguously if somebody's a child or an adult. But I think it was the previous government that actually stopped the testing of teeth to prove that. But this is a very serious issue because these adults, and some of them are well into their 30s, are being put in foster homes, are being put in school classrooms. There's kids in schools taking photos of, like, you know, guys with beards saying, like, why is this 35-year-old man in my classroom? That's why Labour are taking phones out of schools now.
5: And worst of all, why is he in your girls' school?
2: Yeah, what?
22: Because he identifies.
5: Yeah, exactly.
22: He's got the pronouns.
2: Yeah, exactly. All right, okay. Well, kind of, in a way, something a little bit related. Telegraph is reporting that a squad of Thai police went undercover in drag to arrest a suspected methamphetamine smuggler. Five burly male officers and one woman dressed as a female dance troupe to approach their target during a street dance festival. Police caught the suspect. Okay.
22: Read it.
2: I think it's called Mecca for Wap Wap. With more than 53 pills of methamphetamine and 200 plastic bags allegedly used to store and sell drugs. Yeah, it's Mr. for Wap Wap was subsequently charged with possessing Category 1 narcotics for sale and operating an illegal online slot machine. There you go. That's like something out of a fever dream, isn't it? Yeah. Being arrested by like a load of burly blokes in drag and you wake up and you realize your name's Wap Wap.
22: Yeah, that's either just like the plot for a Rob Schneider movie. They're obviously looking for that to get optioned by Hollywood, or it's just people, you know, you want to dress up like a Thai dancer.
2: Yeah.
22: So you can cock this elaborate like reason to do it, but nice. Really, you know, these guys just wanted to do that.
2: You just wanted to do it.
6: Flashbacks to my stag do, yeah?
2: Yes.
6: Excellent. Yeah, do you get the cops and you train them to be the female dancing troupe, or do you get the drag dancing troupe and train them to be police officers? Oh. Right? It's a great movie,
2: it's a chicken and egg situation, right? Isn't it? Benjamin, I honestly have no idea what to say. It's taken 5 years, but it's finally a story's left me speechless.
6: If Mr. Thwapwap was committing the crimes here, though, of course, a judge would probably let him off and say no one needs to get in trouble today.
2: Well,
6: Mr. Thwapwap would be a free man.
2: Mr. Thwapwap has had a tricky life, and there is no need for anyone to go to prison today.
22: Yeah.
2: So there we go. Okay, let me whiz through all the smallest front pages, and we're showing you some more of the ones from up in Scotland, of course, for the reason you're about to find out. A terrible breach of trust is the Peter Morrill story there. Nicola Sturgeon's estranged husband admitted 400 grand's worth of embezzling. The Daily Record, I know nothing, and it's Sturgeon as Manuel. I'm not sure how long this line can hold, really. The Independent, drugs, deaths in jails have soared. New figures reveal the Metro Bank hottest day May. The iPaper, Andrew received expenses boost as trade envoy after review he ordered. The Times, social media is in the new smoking, medics warn. The Daily Star, England kit hits the fan. So it's, it's just about being able to check whether or not your England kit is genuine. The Daily Mail, they ask, how could Sturgeon not know about her husband embezzling 400 grand? The Guardian, former SNP chief Peter Morrill admits 400 grand's worth of embezzlement. The Telegraph, Sturgeon must come clean over husband's 400k theft. The Daily Express, migrants will get half of all new homes. And The Sun, a prisoner film romping in a cell with a shamed prison guard, has said that it all began over a cheeky Nando's. Right. Well, thank you very much to my wonderful panel. Thank you to you who've been watching and listening. And I will see you tomorrow at 9 a.m. I'm going to send you over stateside now for The Late Show Live, hosted by Ben Leo.
0: Patrick, thanks very much. All the latest on Iran and the USA deal coming up shortly. Plus, it's 6 years today since George Floyd was killed in Minneapolis by police there. He was, of course, a drug addict. He had many drugs in his system. He had held a gun to a woman's abdomen in a previous armed robbery. What's changed since his death? All that and more at midnight. See you in a sec.
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3: Hello there, welcome to your latest GB News weather forecast. It's been a record-breaking day. We've seen the hottest May day on record provisionally, and it could be a slightly hotter tomorrow as well. High pressure holding on, keeping it largely dry. A weak weather front pushing south across Scotland, giving a few splashes of rain, a little more cloud into Northern Ireland later. But otherwise, it's a dry end to the day, a very warm evening to come. And then overnight, temperatures only slowly fall away. A few splashes of rain during the early hours across parts of Scotland, but otherwise dry. And towns and cities holding up 15 to 19 degrees, a little fresher across northern Scotland, dipping into a single figures here. But a cloudier picture to start the day on Tuesday morning for parts of Scotland, though there will be some sunny spells. Elsewhere, lots of sunshine, and as soon as the sun rises, temperatures climbing above 20 Celsius, 23 there at 7 in the morning across London. Plenty of sunshine across England and Wales into parts of Northern Ireland. Southern Scotland seeing some cloud and a few splashes of rain across northern and eastern Scotland. Temperatures here around 11 to 14 Celsius to start the morning. And then those temperatures just climb in the late May sunshine as we go through the day. A few showers likely across eastern Scotland, some sunny spells for Northern Ireland, Southern Scotland, Northern England. Otherwise, unbroken amounts of sunshine for much of the day. Just some cloud bubbling up later on in the afternoon into the evening time. Those temperatures really rising once more up to 35 degrees, exceptional for the time of year. Another warm night into Wednesday morning. Some low cloud initially across some eastern coast. This slowly burning back through the day. Elsewhere, plenty of sunny spells. The risk of a few showers developing parts of England and Wales into the afternoon, and just slightly cooler feel. And then remains hot and sunny for the coming days. Just by the end of the week, signs of some rain on the way.
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8: 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UK only. Entrance must be 18 or over. Lines close at 4 p.m. on the 26th of June. This is a network giveaway. Entries will be pooled. 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
0: Good morning, hope you're well. 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
36: And hopefully we can pull it off. It has a lot of support in the Gulf. It has a lot of support globally. He's not going to make a bad deal. I mean, the president's not going to make a bad agreement.
0: Will they, won't they? The peace deal with Iran could be made any day now, and President Trump has told Iran and other nations they must sign up to his famous Abraham's Accord if they want to continue dealing with them. And tonight.
5: Why did I sit and put myself through the pain of going to court, going through a trial, reliving everything because of evidence and watching it all happen again?
0: Three teenage boys have been convicted of raping two girls, filming the attack, laughing about it and sharing it on social media. They were all spared jail. The judge said he wanted to avoid criminalising them unnecessarily. Disgusting. And even praised the two boys for their conduct.
6: We will stop this. We will smash the gangs.
9: I will do whatever it takes to secure our borders.
0: News not only have nearly 1,000 migrants crossed the channel this weekend, lots of engineers, doctors, surgeons, lucky you, but now it's emerged that a number of them have been posing as children when they were in fact adults.
10: By embezzling from the SNP, Peter Murrell was stealing the hopes, the dreams, and the aspirations of thousands of people all over Scotland.
0: Well, well, well. Nicola Sturgeon's estranged husband, Peter Murrell, has pleaded guilty to embezzling more than £400,000 from the SNP. That's as she denies any knowledge of his crimes. They were married for 15 years. And it's 6 years today since George Floyd was killed in Minneapolis. What's changed in the United States since then? And one thing I'm interested in is the comparison to the likes of Charlie Kirk and the public reaction after George Floyd's death and Charlie's in September last year. It's going to be a great show. I'm Ben Leo, and this is The Late Show Live.

0: Good morning. Hope you've had a lovely, sizzling bank holiday Monday. Let's move on to our main news this evening. US President Donald Trump says negotiations with Iran are proceeding nicely, his words, not mine, adding that he's asked several countries to sign on to the famous Abraham Accords agreement as part of the American efforts to reach a deal with Iran. Earlier, Iran said some progress had been reached in talks with the US, but that a deal wasn't imminent. And the remarks came after the US Secretary of State Marco Rubio threatens that if America didn't reach an agreement to ends the war, it will deal with Iran another way.
1: We thought we might have some news last night, maybe today. I wouldn't read too much into it. It takes a little while to hear back. So we have what I think is a pretty solid thing on the table in terms of their ability to open up the straits, get the straits open, enter into a very real, significant, time-limited negotiation on the nuclear matters. And hopefully we can pull it off. It has a lot of support in the Gulf. It has a lot of support globally. Every country that we've walked through it understands it's not just very reasonable, but it's the right thing for the world to get done. As the president said, he's not in a hurry. He's not going to make a bad deal. I mean, the president's not going to make a bad agreement. So let's see what happens. We're going to give diplomacy every chance to succeed before we explore the alternatives.
0: Meanwhile, oil prices have fallen sharply as negotiators aim to reopen the Strait of Hormuz, although I will say gas prices are still pretty high here in the United States, on average $6.50 in California. And breaking in the last few moments, President Trump has said on Truth Social in another post, the enriched uranium will either be immediately turned over to the United States to be brought home and destroyed, or preferably, in conjunction and coordination with the Islamic Republic of Iran, destroyed in place or at another acceptable location, with the Atomic Energy Commission, or its equivalent, being witness to this process and event. Let's get the thoughts now of Associate Research Fellow at the Henry Jackson Society, Barak Sena. Barak, great to see you. The clincher here from President Trump is talking about the enriched uranium. He seems to think they're going to get their hands on it, but the sort of messages I've been hearing over the past 24 hours suggest that Iran isn't interested in handing over that enriched uranium. So who are we to believe in this long drawn out saga?
2: I think there's enormous confusion what's going on. That you're 100% right. On one hand, the Americans are saying, yes, we're going to gain access to the enriched uranium. The Islamic Republic of Iran is going to either hand it over, or we're going to destroy it, or we're going to dilute it. But on the other hand, the Iranians do not echo that, and they say no, on no circumstances are we going to give over the enriched uranium. Iran looks at countries that either didn't have WMD or gave it up. So they look at Iraq that didn't have WMD, and they look at Libya that gave up its WMD. And in both scenarios, their message that they take away is, well, Saddam Hussein was toppled because he didn't have WMD, and Gaddafi was toppled because he gave it up. So for the for the Iranian regime, having WMD is an insurance policy. They are not going to be giving up their enriched uranium in a hurry, if at all. So the optimism that is expressed by the Americans, I just find a bit mind-boggling, to be honest.
0: Okay. Interesting. Barak, thank you so much. Appreciate your time. Barak Sena, we'll catch up soon on The Late Show Live. Thanks for your company. Let's get the thoughts quickly of my panel here in DC, Laurie Watkins and Niall Gardner. Hello, you two. I was going to say Happy Memorial Day, but it's not something you say Happy Memorial Day, is it? We'll discuss that later on. Laurie, Iran, I said last night, a bit fatigued about this back and forth because I don't know who to believe, although President Trump thinks he's soon going to be getting his hands on the enriched uranium. Your thoughts?
3: Sorry, I don't know how that's possible without, again, putting boots on the ground. How are you going to send the Atomic Energy Commission regulators, inspectors inside the country if there's no agreement that's been made? So what I've been hearing, especially when I was on the ground in Islamabad back last month, was a 20-year moratorium. And you saw that being floated by the Pakistanis when they were negotiating when they went to Tehran. The Tehran actually agreed to that point of a 20-year moratorium. That would still be better than a JCPOA, and he could take that win, and he could like walk away and be a winner in this whole entire thing. You get the strait open back up, you say that you have eliminated the imminent threat, you've severely walk back their enrichment uranium capabilities and their stockpile. And what he really did that really fricked all this up was saying to all of those countries, and you also have to be part of the Abraham Accords. That's what blew the whole thing.
0: So that means that the 20-year thing, that means Iran will pledge not to develop any more nuclear uranium, enriched uranium, for 20 years.
3: Past a certain level, which is like usually 0.03.
0: Okay. I mean, no, that seems kind of pointless, because then you're just kicking the can down the road 20 years.
4: Yeah,
3: but it's better than where we are now, right? It's better than 49 years ago.
4: I think it's unacceptable for Iran to keep any nuclear capability, actually. And the only result that is acceptable here is for Iran to completely relinquish its nuclear program. I would not be surprised if the United States launches another wave of military action in the coming weeks. I mean, certainly the president is prepared to do that, but there shouldn't be any kind of deal that allows Iran in the long term to become a nuclear weapons power. And that was a huge part, of course, of the original JCPOA agreement, a disastrous deal that President Trump rightfully ripped up. Any sort of deal that simply kicks the can down the road, I don't think is acceptable at all, actually. And I would not be surprised if we do see a resumption of US military action in the weeks ahead, because after all, this Iranian dictatorship is not a regime that you can trust in any way.
0: No, but a bunch of Islamist despots. And I said last night on the show, I don't think if you'd asked the Iranian protesters who so bravely went onto the streets of Iran across multiple cities in January whether they'd be happy with the conclusion it looks like we're nearing now, I don't think they would be. So I don't know what's happened there. Did the United States underestimate Iran?
3: Yes,
0: did they know what they were doing?
3: Have they got more tricks up their sleeve? He never did. He never thought that they'd be able to pose as much of a defense as they have, been able to have the impact that they have with the cheap drones that they have, and been able to close the strait like they have, been able to develop. So everyone knows that they control the strait right now. They have. So I really don't see how we're in, and we've lost 14 U.S. service members. Always, that's at the top of mind. So I still don't know how we're in a better position than we were before. So that's why I'm saying, Ben, at this time, given where he is politically and where we are in the calendar, and for him, where he is in office, he should take this win and get out of this war, because you know that he doesn't want to have any more part of this. He's bored with it. He wants to be done with it and move on to other endeavors.
0: Yeah, it's not my war. It's not my nation and my service people, my countrymen fighting this war. And I'm not a war hawk, but I really hope, Niall, they do resume violence in the coming weeks and turn the screw, because this is an Islamist despot regime. They're a bunch of jihadi nutcases.
4: It's an evil, fundamentally evil dictatorship, and it deserves whatever it gets, actually.
0: Yeah.
4: And I do hope the U.S. will strike back further.
0: Yeah, hit him hard. Some more breaking news just coming into the GB newsroom now. US forces conducted self-defense strikes in southern Iran on Monday, just hours ago. That's according to Fox News, citing military spokespeople. US Central Command said US forces carried out strikes in southern Iran in self-defense. They targeted missile launch sites and Iranian boats seeking to lay mines. It added that US military will defend US forces while using restraints during the ongoing ceasefire. Leo Kearse is down the line in London, waiting patiently. Leo, good morning to you, my friend. Do you have much of an opinion on Iran-USA? It's kind of dragging on a little bit.
5: Yeah, I mean, I think it's much more impactful on Europe and Britain than it is actually on America. I know in America you've got higher petrol prices, or gas prices, as you call them over there, for some reason.
0: Yes.
5: But America is also a net exporter of hydrocarbons, so it's making a lot of money. America is making a lot of money from this crisis, whereas in Europe, we don't have any. We've shut down all of our oil fields. We replaced them with a few windmills, and the hope that Russia and the Gulf states would be able to sell us oil and gas forever. And that's proving to be an absolutely appalling strategy, as we're seeing with what's happened in Ukraine, and also with what's happening right now in the Gulf. So, you know, if anything comes from this, I hope it shakes Europe and shakes Britain into getting its act together and making itself energy independent.
0: Yeah, there's always positives to be taken from negative situations, and maybe the self-awareness that we need to pull our socks up and get our mojo back when it comes to energy is one of those things. Can I ask you, Leo, do you think Keir Starmer's been proven right by not dragging the UK into this conflict after seeing how it's sort of panned out thus far?
5: No, I mean, like, in fairness to Keir Starmer, he wasn't asked. You know, nobody was asked. It wasn't like the Gulf War where Bush went to his allies and said, you know, shall we go in together? It wasn't a completely, you know, unilateral decision. But no, Trump just went in and did it, you know, with Israel, but not with any allies in Europe. So to then, after the fact, you know, say, oh, well, are you going to help us? I mean, you should really ask before we go in. I mean, the trouble is, Keir Starmer knows that, you know, there's a huge Muslim voting bloc in the UK, so he's got to appease them. They used to be Labour voters. In 2019, 85% of British Muslims voted Labour. So he wants to win them back as voters, and you're not going to do that by bombing an Islamic theocracy. So yeah, I can understand why Keir Starmer didn't go in, but I don't think it was for good reasons.
0: No, and actually, if that is the case, and I'm sure Keir Starmer would deny it, but if that was the case, it's pretty vile that the Prime Minister, any Prime Minister, not him necessarily, would put potential voting blocks in the UK ahead of national security. Maybe that's why Labour haven't prescribed the IRGC yet. They've taken their time. They said they would many times in opposition. They took to the dispatch box in the Commons and accused the Tories of dragging their feet. Why haven't you prescribed the IRGC? Why haven't you done it? We'll do it as soon as we get into power. Well, they've taken their damn time and they've still not done it. The USA did it in 2019, so maybe that's another reason why. Jackie, on your say, has said the IRGC should be removed, destroyed, and so that peaceful, gentle Iranians should be able to live in peace in a democratic free state. The other benefit would be peace for Israel and all the free democrat world. Indeed. Hear, hear, Jackie. I'm not sure the president or the US administration is kind of thinking along those lines anymore. Right, Leo, thank you. We'll catch up shortly. Still ahead on The Late Show Live tonight.
6: Why did I sit and put myself through the pain of going to court, going through a trial, reliving everything because of evidence and watching it all happen again?
0: Three teenage boys have been convicted of raping two girls, filming the attack, laughing and sharing it all over social media. They were spared jail because the judge said he wanted to avoid criminalising children unnecessarily, these children to be specific, and he even praised two of them for their conduct. I think they should have been named as a very sort of base default case going forward. They're of course granted anonymity because they're children. Name these children, and Lord Hermer, I think, is investigating the sentence. More on that after the break.
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0: Right, pretty grubby story here for you now. I apologise, but it's important we cover it. Three teenage boys were spared custodial sentences over the rape of two girls in a case that's united all those across the political spectrum in condemnation. Two girls, then aged 15 and 14, were raped in separate incidents in Hampshire in November 2024 and January 25 by two 14-year-old boys. Another boy, who was then 13, was also convicted for his involvement in the second attack. At the subsequent sentencing hearing in court for the boys, Judge Nicholas Rowland said he wanted to avoid criminalising these children unnecessarily and that they'd behaved well. Conservative Party leader Kemi Badenoch said on Friday that she was sickened by the case, and the Prime Minister said it was right that the sentences given down at Southampton Crown Court were currently being reviewed by Attorney General Lord Hermer. The Attorney General, by the way, good to see he's finally doing something useful, will now have 28 days to decide whether the sentences should be referred to the Court of Appeal, as the family of the victims say the sentences amount to a slap on the wrist. Well, with me now is campaigner and writer on prison reform, David Shipley. David, good morning. Thanks for joining The Late Show Live. What a horrible, tragic, infuriating case. And by the way, is there any process where judges can be looked at where they have given, you know, just completely inane, nonsensical sentences?
20: Yeah, I mean, it's a horrific case. You're absolutely right. Unfortunately, there is no formal process that's followed for reviewing the positions of judges. In theory, the House of Parliament could boot them out whenever it wanted, but that has never happened. I think what's worth remembering here as well.
0: What's the process in Parliament? Sorry to interrupt, David. There's a bit of a delay. So, what is the process for removing a judge? I know nothing about it.
20: So essentially, both Houses of Parliament do what's called a humble address to the King, in which they say, we want this judge removed, and they can be removed. It is a process which exists, which the judiciary recognise exists, but it hasn't been used, as far as I'm aware, ever.
0: Okay, interesting. So with reference to this case, Lord Hermer, the Attorney General, Keir Starmer's good friend, he has 28 days to decide whether to send it to for review. Will that happen? I assume that will happen, David.
20: I think they probably will review it. But I think that's because it's in the interests of people like Hermer and Starmer to pretend this is a one-off case, when actually this kind of leniency is baked into our sentencing guidelines.
0: Why is it baked in? For what purpose?
20: So the sentencing guidelines say very clearly that if you are young when you commit a crime, if you have a low ability to understand that what you've done is wrong, if you've got a mental health illness, if you're in some way very, you know, very volatile, all of those are reasons why your sentence should be less. When in fact, all of those qualities mean you are more likely to be a danger. So we've got a system which actually says that criminals who are more dangerous should be sentenced more leniently.
0: What a joke. That's a complete joke. But my concern for these boys who are convicted is that it wasn't just some sort of one-off case where they'd attacked or raped a girl. They'd had previous on different occasions. So there was a pattern of behaviour. And yet this judge, this joke of a judge, says that he doesn't want to convict them, or sorry, punish them, what was the quote, punish them unnecessarily, and that they'd had good behaviour. When it comes to naming youths, David, they are granted anonymity by default because they are youths. Do you not think in severe cases like this and other cases that I can probably list off the top of my head where children, maybe Jamie Bulger's killers, have been involved in serious crimes, there should be a good case for naming these people to protect the public, especially, by the way, if they're not being given custodial sentences and they're free to roam the streets of Britain?
20: Yeah, absolutely. I think the particularly with sexual offences, we know, there's good research on this, that young boys, men who start committing sexual offences young are more likely to have what's called antisocial personality disorder, which means they will, through their lives, commit more and more serious violent and sexual offences. So these are exactly the young men we should be most concerned about. And in fact, their youth is a massive warning sign here. So of course we should know who they are. I mean, I wrote about this week. I think a civilized society would recognize that if they are old enough to rape girls at knife point, they're old enough to be sentenced as men. And a civilized society would have the death penalty for crimes like this.
0: Wow. Yeah, well, the death penalty is an interesting topic of conversation, one maybe for another night. I've just written a piece for GB News members on our website today about the death penalty, because I've been looking a lot into it here in the US, how it works, does it provide justice for the victims, does it save taxpayers money, and so on and so on. So that's online if anyone's interested. But David, thank you so much. I appreciate it. And just on that point, if you're old enough to rape girls and be of that train of thought where you are, somehow able to commit such a heinous crime. When I was 14, I was sat playing Mario Kart on the N64. I wasn't even thinking of girls. Maybe I was a late bloomer, let alone committing sexual offences. So if they're able to do that, they should certainly be named if they're going to be free to roam the streets of Britain. That's my case. David, thanks very much. David Shipley, campaigner and writer on prison reform. Let's get the thoughts of Laurie and Niall. Just a quick statement from the government. We share the public shock at the details of this horrific case, and our thoughts are with the young victims during this distressing time. The law officers are urgently reviewing the case with the utmost care and attention. Well, that's all right then. Niall, your thoughts on this? It makes me sick to my stomach, actually.
4: And these young savages should be sentenced to life in prison.
0: David was talking about the death penalty.
4: Yes, actually, the UK should bring back the death penalty. There should be a referendum held by the next government. I think there's some momentum for that.
0: For cases like this?
4: Yeah, I think, these young juvenile savage delinquents, they should be locked up, and then they should face the death penalty when they're older. Yeah, I do think.
0: Really?
4: That. Yeah, absolutely.
0: I am a supporter of the death penalty in severe cases and where it's absolutely nailed on as well, and it's beyond no doubt. But I think I'd probably draw the line at, as bad as this crime is, Laurie, I'd draw the line at juveniles, 13, 14.
3: I don't care how young you are, you do what these boys did. I don't know if the video was ever released, I will never watch it, but these survivors, they were victimized, they were brutalized, and they will have to live with what happened to them for the rest of their lives in ways that they cannot control because of the trauma that they experienced. And they committed adult acts, and they should absolutely be tried for these heinous crimes as adults. I don't know why a judge, that was ridiculous, and that statement that you put up on that graphic that they put up with the most care and attention. How about the care and attention to the survivors?
0: Yeah.
3: Like, not the case or not these kids, how about to the survivors? Because it's a message that you're sending to everybody, and also to parents, right? Like, oh, maybe a slap on the wrist, boys will be boys. I can't tell you
0: how
3: I'm so over that statement, hearing that statement.
0: For children who behave like that, or are even very, on a very basic level, antisocial, unruly,
3: they're laughing. That's what everyone should be outraged by.
0: But do you blame the parents for that kind? Does it ultimately go back to the parents?
3: That would be different than, if someone took a gun out of a cabinet that wasn't locked up, would the parents be responsible? Sexual acts, I'd have to look at each case individually, but as far as the parents, they had influence over how those children were raised and the values that they instilled, and whether that was right or wrong, or even if they didn't know to some extent of what rape was. What I mean by that is a young woman saying yes, permission, all those things. That's not what this was. They were laughing, they were brutalizing, and they were having sex with young women, be, you know, against
0: raping
3: their
0: them.
3: Will.
0: Raping them. Right. They weren't having sex,
3: so that's,
0: and they were raping.
3: That's completely like a different issue.
0: Multiple occasions, by the way, not just once. It happened months before as well.
3: Right, so what are the parents going to do? Give them a slap on the wrist, put them in timeout, give them some groundings, take away their car, their keys?
0: Shouldn't think they care, actually. Let's get the thoughts of Leo back home in Blighty. Leo, pretty grubby case. I feel for those poor girls and their families. Niall suggesting capital punishment for those lads. What's your thoughts on the death penalty?
5: Yeah, I mean, I think the death penalty might be appropriate in some cases. I don't think it's appropriate in this case, as horrific as it is. They are juveniles, and also with you know, with cases of this nature, it's not always. You don't want to set a precedent where we start hanging children. I think so. Yeah, that's a rather silly thing to say. But this is a very serious case, and this is a pattern of cases that we've seen. Where effectively the gang rape of British children has been decriminalised. If this judge is you know, saying to these youths that did it, your behaviour was exemplary in court. Never mind the feelings of the girls who were brutalised for 90 minutes. I mean, this is a long, horrific experience for these girls. One of them said in court that she wanted to die. She now wants to die. These are life-changing experiences. So we're seeing, you know, now other gangs of youths are going to see this case and say, well, this is fine now. You don't even get jail time. You'll maybe get curfew. What are they going to do? Take away your Nintendo? It's nonsense. What the government needs to worry about now is people taking the law into their own hands. This has happened in places like Ballymena, a very similar alleged case. It was Roma gypsies. Not this particular case was gypsy travellers. So, you know, slightly different ethnic group, but still similar, you know, similar social dynamics. And people were concerned about the problem families in their area. And then they were alleged to have, the youths from these families were alleged to have raped a 14-year-old girl in Ballymena. And people took to the streets, they protested, and they also burned out the homes of those families. And obviously, you know, violence like that can never be condoned. But if people are pushed to that, if the state pushes people to that extent, if it makes that the only way to keep your children safe, then the state shouldn't be forcing people into that position. It's a disgusting thing to do, and that's where Britain is heading now. That's the sort of blueprint that people can see. You know, if you need to actually resolve issues and keep your children safe, they know the government, the state, the authorities won't do it. People are going to start taking vigilante action, and that's a dangerous place for a country to be.
0: Yeah, Laurie.
3: Leo, thank you for what you said, and I really appreciate your passion against violence against women, because it also sends a message with the government or this judicial system, as you were stating, that this seems to be a pattern that people are noticing. It sends a message to young girls and to women that your country, the judicial system, those that have authority, that they don't care, and they support actually violence against women. And girls and young women, they will not come forward. No one will come forward, because they see this pattern of, when I come forward, I am humiliated, nothing happens, no change happens, and instead they get off scot-free. And my life has been forever scarred, maimed, and now I'm in the public domain and everybody knows my business and my story, and it's following me for the rest of my life.
0: Yeah, Ross said very quickly.
4: Yes, just to respond to what Leo said there. So I'm advocating the death penalty for rapists in general. Once these young, you know, savages are adult age, then they should receive the death penalty. That's what I'm arguing. I'm not advocating they receive the death penalty now, but they should be locked up. And when they're adults, then they should be.
0: What if they're showing signs?
4: Then they should receive the death penalty.
0: What if they're showing signs of rehabilitation?
4: They're adults. Then they should be.
0: What if they're showing signs?
4: Then they should receive the death penalty.
0: What if they're showing signs of rehabilitation?

0: To plug my GB News column again, but I did write a column on the death penalty today. It's on the GB News website. Please read it. I enjoyed writing it. It's a topic I'm quite interested in. Just before I go to the break as well, there was an incident in my hometown in Sussex some years ago. Infamous incident. A bunch of really unruly, scummy, feral kids who had committed all sorts of crimes over the years. The families were well known all across the town. They were bullying a child in a playground. The dad, they're about 13, 14. The dad came down, said, "Oi, what are you doing? Leave my son alone." They beat the dad to a pulp, dropped a log on his head, and the poor father, a guy named Alan, is now a vegetable. He is literally a vegetable in a wheelchair. He's had to have a whole house modified. They've been moved away to protect them from this vile, feral bunch of families. And I think the kids now are out there. They're probably 18, 19 now, out living their lives. Another case of just unbelievably scummy families doing unbelievably horrible things to the great British public, going, for the most part, unpunished. Guys, thank you very much. Appreciate it. Leo, still ahead on The Late Show Live.
1: 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We will smash the gangs.
2: I will do whatever it takes to secure our borders.
0: Well, hey, good news. 1,000 migrants have crossed the English Channel this weekend and in the past couple of days. Lots of surgeons, do you think? Architects? How many doctors do you think are in that cohort as well? I wonder. Lucky you guys. But now it's emerged that a number of them actually have been posing as children when, in fact, they were adults. I really can't believe this was happening. Surprise, surprise, but it has been happening. I'll speak to a former immigration minister next. Back in a sec.

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12: No persecuted Christian should have to walk alone. Hi, my name is Pat Allerton, and I'm the vicar of St. Peter's Notting Hill in London. I'm a supporter of Help the Persecuted. War has erupted across the Middle East. Their teams in Iran, Lebanon, Jordan, and Iraq are still there, rescuing and sheltering persecuted Christians in the midst of conflict. 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

0: UK is set to smash 1,000. A boatload of 70 migrants crossed the channel on Monday, with more seen massing on the beaches of northern France. Migrants have seemingly taken advantage of the record-breaking May heat to aid their channel crossings. Calm sea states as well make the conditions all but perfect. The first boat from yesterday left for Britain from near Calais between 2 a.m. and 3 a.m. It then sailed past the French Navy to the halfway point in the channel, where it was intercepted by the British Border Force vessel BSC Courageous. And tonight, the Sun is reporting half of unaccompanied child migrants tested by a frontline authority were found to be adults. Let me just read that again. The Sun is reporting that half of unaccompanied child migrants tested by a frontline authority were found to be adults. So these are the men who are sometimes going into classrooms across Britain, sitting down next to your 12, 13, 14-year-old child, your daughter. Abdul there is saying he's 14. Actually, he's 44. So that's good. With me now is former Immigration Minister Tom Purseclough. Tom, I don't know what to say, really, Tom. I'm just exhausted at our country being made a mockery of.
1: Yeah, it's so frustrating, isn't it? And this government's flagship legislation should actually have been called the Border Insecurity Bill, because on things like scientific age assessments that I legislated for through the Nationality and Borders Act to try and help us to safeguard particularly children in our own classrooms, for example, they have repealed that. They've taken that away. So where we were legislating to make sure that proper scientific tests were undertaken to identify where there were those abuses, where you'd got adults that were pretending to be children to try and game the asylum system, we would have been able to root that out much more readily. Instead, what they're doing is relying upon social worker assessments, and that goes completely against what many other European Union countries do, where they do deploy those age assessments on a scientific basis. And it just throws open a whole host of other risks that we are confronted with as a society. And I think it's an absolute disgrace.
0: Yeah, so 10 of the 19 tested at Kent County Council were due to be placed in foster care or children's homes. So 10 of the 19 were confirmed to be adults. That's according to Freedom of Information requests. What would have happened, do you think, Tom, if the 10 of those 19 adults were placed into children's homes or foster care? What is the danger?
1: It's unthinkable, isn't it? And you would just never want adults to be in settings with children. And that's precisely what drove the law changes that I put on the statute books when Priti Patel was Home Secretary, and ministers like Kevin Foster were also a key part in making that happen. They've repealed it. And it really speaks to the whole direction of travel that we've seen. This Home Secretary, in my view, gets a very easy ride. Lots of rhetoric, all sounds very good, but the practical realities of what they're doing is completely at odds with what the British people want. I mean, again, under us, we had banned anybody arriving via small boat from having asylum. Again, through the same piece of legislation that's changed scientific age assessments and repealed all of that, they've repealed the ban on those people having asylum. So what we're not now getting is the whole system change that is so patently, absurdly needed, which would mean that if you come here via small boat, you are never able to get any further than a detention centre. You are detained and you're relocated to a third country or back to your country of origin. That is so clearly what needs to happen. And I was thinking a bit earlier today, actually, how you can summarise this government's performance on borders and immigration. Kind of falls into three tranches, really. The things that we did that are delivering results that they take credit for, the things that we put in place that they repealed and that they're now trying to reinstitute. So things like large military sites, which was obviously the right way of tackling accommodation. So, you know, you've got a much more low-cost ability to be able to detain people and to then facilitate removals in the way that we'd envisaged. Well, you know, the third tranche is where they're just completely at odds with reality, completely deluded, despite all of the evidence that shows that you need to have a credible out-and-out deterrent in order to stop this. And all the while, yeah, you don't do that, you're going to have a complete abuse of our asylum system, and you actually have all these safeguarding risks that you're right to highlight.
0: Yeah, but Tom, I will say your lot let in a lot of the intake since 2018 and also legal migration as well. I mean, the Boris Johnson let in 1.2 million, the majority third worlders legally into the UK. So I will say, I respect you coming on the show and I enjoy your company, but I will say it's pretty rich of you also just trying to pin it on Labour.
1: On legal migration, I was the immigration minister that delivered much of the cut in numbers that this government is taking credit for. Obviously, Rob Jenrick and Suella had also introduced changes before James Cleverly and I. They were the right things to do. Because of the levers that Brexit gave us, we were able to pull them. And I think that is precisely
0: one of the big...
1: Well, you know, I personally would not have had the situation with dependents, for example. I would have been tighter when it came to
0: immigration
1: visas. I was the illegal migration minister previously when we announced Rwanda and when we delivered a lot of these legal changes that are required and so obviously required today. I then had a very short period where I had all of the immigration responsibilities under Liz Truss, and I then came back to the immigration brief at the end of the government, where I was able to cut the numbers in the way that I'd wanted to.
0: Okay, I'll let you off the legal migration then. But it is, as much as we bang on about, and quite rightly, the illegal migration, because from a security perspective, for me, the Boris wave, the 1.2 million, was one of the biggest betrayals of this country. You got rid of a load of hard-working Eastern Europeans, like the Poles, after Brexit. And then what you did in return was get a bunch of third worlders in and then eventually invite their families over. It's going to cost the country billions. Tens of billions and billions once they bring their families over, they get leave to remain. It's a complete catastrophe. I will never forgive Boris Johnson for that. He was one of the worst prime ministers we've ever had. Tom, thank you so much. Appreciate it. And we'll catch up soon on The Late Show Live. Tom Persgove, former immigration minister. Quick word from you, Leo Kearse. Are you there sitting patiently? What's your take on... who would have thought, Leo? Adults, Mohammed and Abdul posing as children.
2: Yeah, and the scary thing is, we actually know there are tests that can be done to everybody coming over the border to see if they're genuinely a child or not. Obviously, a lot of people claim to be children because then you're treated you're much more likely to have an asylum claim accepted. We can test the teeth. It's not invasive. It's easy to do. It's like, you know, looking at the rings in a tree. You can definitely see if somebody's an adult or if somebody's a child. But it's been scrapped. I don't know if it was scrapped by the previous government or by Labour, but Labour certainly haven't brought it back. And it's terrifying to think that, you know, these guys, you know, a 35-year-old guy could be sitting in a classroom with 14-year-old girls. In fact, girls have posted pictures that they've taken in classrooms being like, why is this 35-year-old guy with a beard in my class? And I think that's why Labour are now taking the phones. Labour are now taking the phones off children in schools, just purely to hide the evidence of the horrors that they're foisting on these girls.
0: Oh, Leo, that I'd never thought about that. Actually, I was on the side of maybe taking phones off kids from schools because I never had phones. I'm sure you didn't at school. They were quite unnecessary, but I'd never thought of the concepts that they are taking away the means of obtaining evidence for stuff like that. It's an interesting point. I would say as well, send me down to Dover. I could tell you from the look of somebody whether they're an adult or a child. But then again, if I put on a shirt and a tie and had a backpack and my top button done up, I'd probably look about 14 as well. So.
3: What are you, Marco Rubio, lining up the job titles over here, Ben?
0: Say again, sorry.
3: I said, what are you, Marco Rubio, lining up the job titles over here?
0: Yeah.
3: Now you're inspector.
0: Moonlighting in the UK. Migrant, I'll be migrant watch at Dover. I enjoyed going out with ice in Florida. Right, let's go to a break. Coming up next on The Late Show Live. One very quick statement from the Home Office. A spokesperson said the government's bearing down on small boat crossings. We've stopped over 40k crossing attempts since the government came into office. The Home Secretary has announced the most sweeping reforms to tackle illegal migration in the modern times. Removing the incentives, they said. They've removed the incentives that bring illegal migrants to the UK and scaling up the return of those with no right to be here. Okay, still ahead on The Late Show Live. Let's look north of the border, in the UK that is. A scandal's erupted in Scotland with Nicola Sturgeon's estranged husband admitting to embezzlement. The Daily Record in Scotland splashes with, I know nothing. She knew nothing. She was married for 15 years to him and knew nothing. Right, back in a sec on The Late Show Live.
4: You really won't believe this. We just saved £15,000 a year on mum's care. I knew it felt high, but until we switched, I didn't see how much we were wasting. Agincare showed us the difference. One call and suddenly we were saving thousands without compromising on quality. You could do the same. Might just be the best decision you'll ever make.
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7: It's I wrote it as a chronicle of the last years of my parents' lives and my mother in particular, her struggle coping with my father's dementia and actually the whole family's. And they were lucky to start with in that they were well into the 90s before they actually lost their independence, and they were in relatively good health. But they also were not aware of their growing need in any way whatsoever, and they were reluctant to give up their independence, as we can imagine, and we could see just how much need they had. So this sort of tender dance started between them letting go and us stepping forward as a family. And I remember one incident in particular when I pointed out to my father that that somebody had smashed the wind mirrors on their car, and his reply was, "It doesn't matter, dear. We don't use them anyway." And it was this sort of sense of denial, and the book chronicles this gradual development of trying to help them while still respecting their dignity.
8: Yes. One of the poems that you want to read us is demonstrates that. Yes. Would you read it for
7: us? Yes, of course. "We've been here since dawn, cleaning to make the house presentable for the buyers who are back for one last look. We had Dad holed up in the kitchen, but he's broken out and against all instruction is telling the surveyor, it does have its problems. He was the same at their interview for the retirement village when he kept asking over and over, is there an emergency doctor on site? He scuppered the last sale, talking about the dormouse they'd found paddling in the toilet and how, even though they'd fished it out with a colander and laid it on the grass, it had died anyway."
6: GB News, the People's Channel.
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0: Right, the First Minister of Scotland, Nicola Sturgeon's... Sorry, the former First Minister. Thank goodness she's still not the First Minister of Scotland. The former First Minister, Nicola Sturgeon's estranged husband, Peter Murrell, has pleaded guilty to embezzling more than £400,000 from the Scottish National Party coffers. Sturgeon has, of course, denied any knowledge or suspicion that personal items have been purchased using SNP funds, including a big camper van worth £124,000. She knew nothing about it. There it is on your screen. Headlines initially ran in 2023 when he was first arrested. Here are some of the other most astonishing expenses Mr. Murrell purchased using the funds. He spent £5,700 on coffee machines, including gourmet Portuguese coffee beans. I need a coffee machine. £170 wok, Le Creuset wok, and crucially with a lid. Creuset. Okay, I'm sure it's a good one. £110 on a pencil sharpener. £110 on a pencil sharpener.
10: It is good. Those pens are very expensive.
0: Terrible waste of money. The front page of The National reads, with regards to this story, a terrible breach of trust. Yeah, bit of an understatement. I mean, 400 grand of donation to the SNP, and he goes and spends it on a camper van, which Nicola Sturgeon knew nothing about. She knew nothing about the coffee machine, and she knew nothing of the pencil sharpener. The Daily Record, this is it, on Sturgeon. I knew nothing. As estranged hubby admits stealing 400k, Sturgeon does her best. Manuel from Fawlty Towers impression. I know nothing. She was married for 14 years to Murrell, but she knew nothing, okay? Sturgeon has issued the following statement via her lawyers. I've seen questions raised about how I could not have known about this. I want to reiterate, I had no knowledge or suspicion whatsoever that personal items have been purchased using SNP funds. I was cleared of wrongdoing after a lengthy and thorough investigation in relation to many of the items in question.
11: for example, expensive watches and games consoles, I wasn't aware of them having been purchased at all. Leo Kearse, your reaction, please, as the Scot here on The Late Show Live.
2: Yeah, I mean, part of me thinks that this is great because that money was raised for Scottish independence. That was people chipping in little bits and pieces wherever they could afford because they believed in Scottish independence. And Scottish independence is a terrible idea. And I'd much rather that money spent on, by, you know, Scotland's Imelda Marcos on his £110 pencil sharpeners and £6,000 coffee machines. And yeah, I'm sure I completely believe Nicola Sturgeon when she says she was completely unaware of the Jaguar that turned up in the garage. I mean, yeah, how would you notice something like that? An expensive sports car in the garage. Yeah, I'm sure the Ceausescus were completely, Mrs. Ceausescu had no idea where the gold taps came from. I think this whole thing stinks. Scotland is a very corrupt country. I think a lot of people in England don't realise this, but because it's such a small country, because so much money flows in, so much of the economy is controlled by the state, by, you know, through public contracts, and because it's such a sort of insular and incestuous country, and there's not the sort of oversight that you get in a larger country like England. There's so much corruption in the UK, and I think this is just the tip of the iceberg, and also the complete cack-handedness of the SNP. I mean, Sturgeon, I can sort of believe that she didn't notice all this expensive stuff turning up in the house, because she's done ridiculous things. Like she had a launch. Party for a ferry that wasn't finished. It had windows painted on. You know, she's smashing a bottle of champagne off the side of this thing and it's got painted on windows. She thought nobody was going to notice. So yeah, maybe she is. Maybe she is just incredibly, incredibly daft.
11: Just incompetent, yeah. Maybe just totally incompetent. She didn't know her husband had been spending £400,000 of her own party's coffers on big camper vans. Niall, your reaction to this?
12: Well, the SNP really comes across as a sort of third world corrupt political party, doesn't it? And I think that this is probably just, you know, scratching the surface, frankly, and there should be a far bigger investigation into the party's operations. And this says it all, isn't it, about the Scottish Nationalists campaign. No wonder they want to be back in the European Union, which is also riddled with corruption and mismanagement. And so this shouldn't come as a surprise, frankly, with regard to the SNP. And yes, Nicola Sturgeon should be questioned further about exactly what she...
11: Well, she was cleared.
12: She was cleared, but I think that there are further questions to be... Okay. To be answered by her.
11: All right. Laurie, very quickly, 30 seconds. Any similar incidents like this in the US?
3: Well, I was going to say this is like a storyline of many books, like Beach Read books, or even I think there was a case in which this happened, but they couldn't find, and the woman in that case, she didn't know where any of this stuff was, and that was the truth, because all the things that her husband was buying was being given to the mistress stored at the mistress's home, so she didn't know about
11: to the girlfriend.
3: Things. So that's also a possibility, Ben.
11: Okay, let's be honest, this probably goes on all the time in United Kingdom, US politics. Politics is completely corrupt, it's filth, it's a swamp, it's the gutter. Anyway, more coming up in the next hour, including this.
13: Today, clouds overhead, total zen within. 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
14: Good morning and welcome to your latest GB News weather forecast. It's going to be another very hot day for parts of England and Wales today. Most of the country seeing plenty of sunshine, and that heat may give way to a few thunderstorms later this afternoon. So out there, first thing this morning, we do have some cloud across parts of Scotland and Northern Ireland, maybe one or two sprinkles of rain here. But for England and Wales, a sunny morning, and that's going to give way to another very warm, if not hot, afternoon to come, especially across the far south of the country. Could see highs again reaching 34 or 35 degrees. A very exceptional spell of heat for the time of year. A little bit fresher further north, so a bit more comfortable here with temperatures reaching the low 20s. into this evening, as I mentioned, we could potentially just see a few thunderstorms break out, but I think most of us remain in dry across the south with some plenty of late evening sunshine and a fairly quiet evening to come across Northern Ireland and Scotland too, although we could continue to see some cloud across eastern Scotland and that may again just give the odd spit and spot of rain. Overnight, very little changes. The cloud across eastern Scotland will spread its way a little bit further south to encompass parts of northern England. But for most of us, it's a fairly quiet night. Under the clear skies, we may just see the odd fog patch form, but especially across the south, another very warm night to come. Quite uncomfortable to sleep for some of us, but a little bit fresher further north, so certainly a bit more comfortable to sleep across Scotland. Into Wednesday, we will see a change in the east on Wednesday, picking up a bit more of a breeze here, so temperatures certainly much lower here compared to recent days, and that may again trigger the odd shower. The cloud across eastern parts of Scotland and northern England will gradually work its way back towards the coastline as the day goes on, with the best of the sunshine out towards the western half of the UK. And it's here where we see the highest of the temperatures. Again, we could see the low 30s across the southwest, but certainly a little bit fresher down towards the southeast.
13: Today, clouds overhead, total zen within. 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
0: Hello, good morning, hope you're well. 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
41: If an eminent person steps forward into operational policing with inaccuracies and challenges things in a way that can undermine that trust, I need to speak up for those officers.
0: Well, that man there, the Met Police Commissioner Sir Mark Rowley, has seen his officers criticised in recent weeks in some parts of social media. In response, he's promised a new era of openness as he vows to release body camera footage to show what he calls the good and the bad in policing.
1: Artificial intelligence needs to be disarmed. This moment needs words capable of attracting attention and indicating paths forward.
0: My namesake, Pope Leo, has issued a cautionary warning about the rise of artificial intelligence and how the technological innovation is changing the nature of war. Also, some stark warnings today from Anthropic, who were in the Vatican meeting the Pope today, basically saying the entire human labour workforce